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2: We appreciate you being with us, and we all need to celebrate the fact that it's Friday at 5 o'clock, so we've got something special that we typically bring you towards the end of the week. Are you ready for this, Alan?
3: More than ready.
2: Yeah, nice enough to join us. He's a great Chiefs fan. He's a Kings icon. The one and only Jerry Reynolds. How are you today, Coach?
4: You know, it's just an honor to be with the terrific three on Friday and, you know, getting ready for a weekend of great college football, great NFL football, and maybe some less than mediocre preseason basketball. So,
2: did anything you saw from the Kings so far rise to the level of mediocrity?
4: Yeah, a couple things. You know, Precious Achiuwa, you know, I think they're going to have to find minutes for that guy. Mm-hmm. I think, you know, I thought he, you know, and Plowden, every time he plays, he plays pretty good, doesn't it?
2: Yeah.
4: You know, he makes shots and tries hard. And, you know, with this team, that's something. I don't know what they do. I mean, they got a whole bunch of guys that are pretty good. Certainly, I am hoping, that, you know, in what time I have left on Earth, that I get to see Keegan Murray or Ben Simmons or Malik Monk play.
2: Yeah, that's asking a lot, Jer.
4: It is, and I don't want to be just selfish and thinking about myself all the time.
3: Jer, well, with that being said, yeah, I know kind of the nooks and crannies of what you can say during the preseason versus the regular season when it comes to the injury reports and things like that, but yeah, let's say one of the three don't play on Saturday. Is that the point where you would start scratching your head saying, okay, what's actually going on here? Because the Kings are telling media that all these guys are participating in practice, even though they're not playing. So that's already a bit, the word I've been using, Jerry, is peculiar to me.
4: Yeah, it hit the peculiar button pretty quick. And, you know, I know from listening to you earlier, Alan, and I really do respect your Sherlock skills and investigative work. So it might be something you'd have to look into.
3: Yeah.
4: Because at some point, if they're healthy for practice, you need to be able to trot them out there in a game, shouldn't you?
2: Mm-hmm. Mm-hmm. Especially, Coach, it seems to me when you have so many different parts that you're trying to bring together, and I know that you have actually done this. So, you know, I'm watching the last couple of games. You got some key players that haven't played, and they just look at times, and I know it's preseason, disorganized and disconnected at both ends of the floor. How in the world does Doug Christie, if those guys don't play, how does he bring this thing to some point approaching cohesion as the season gets started?
4: Well, I think in simple terms, he can't. Mm-hmm. How's that?
2: Yeah, okay. I gotcha.
4: Yeah, at some point, I don't know. I'm old-fashioned, but I think they've got to be out there together a little bit. And, you know, back in the old days, back in covered wagon times when I was coaching and stuff, we played 8 preseason games. For those of you under 40, I know you wouldn't hardly believe that, but 8 preseason, so you could actually play a whole bunch of non-players, you know, in case you could find somebody for the first 3 or 4, and then you kind of use the last 3 or 4 to get serious about what you're trying to do. Well, Coach Christie and today's coaches don't have that luxury, and so the few games you do play, I think it becomes even more important to kind of thin the herd a little quicker. Mm-hmm. And you know, right or wrong, but kind of get to your rotations. And as, you know, as Alan pointed out, I mean, you, at some point, it's pretty hard to thin the herd if all the herd's not there.
2: Yeah.
3: Yeah. Jerry, somebody I think we're going to keep talking about and where he can play and what he should look like is Maxime Raynaud. On paper, you know, 5 of 8 from the field, 10 rebounds. He definitely did look better. But, and again, no Domantas Sabonis, so it makes things a little bit cleaner. This is a storyline that's going to go on all season long, Jerry, but how are you feeling about Maxime Raynaud and just what exactly his ceiling is? We're watching a Day Mara on the Thunder.
2: Oh, man.
3: You know, if the Kings move on from Domantas Sabonis and it's not for another center, how comfortable do we feel with Maxime Raynaud as the center of the future?
4: Well, I don't think you can feel a real totally comfortable, to be honest. I don't think that it's something you can't, that he can't do it or won't do it. But, I mean, there's I don't think, have enough, you know, to really say, I know for sure he's the guy. Mm-hmm. And that's, I don't know that you're going to know that, maybe even for this year. But it would be nice there again to see, you know, with Sabonis playing, Monk playing, Keegan playing, all the guys you think, and we could all be wrong, we think are their main guys, to see how it looks. And quite honestly, see how maybe it looks with Acuff playing off the ball a good bit. Yes. More. Because I think, you know, they're going to have to figure out some different ways not, you know, to use him.
2: Mm-hmm. I have to ask you, Coach, after the first game, and I know it's just the first game, but after the first game, I just felt like, wow, Acuff is dribbling too much. Mr. Styles, who he's had a great week. He was kind of like looking at me funny, like, what are you talking about? Am I crazy for thinking that Acuff, especially in that first game, a little better last night, but I don't know that it's helping with him dribbling that much, Coach. Am I close to the truth?
4: Well, you know, I have no problem with him dribbling all the time if he can really produce at a high rate. Mm-hmm. But I don't think he can. Mm-hmm. And so, you know, basically he becomes, you know, easier to guard.
2: Yeah.
4: And that's the problem. You really want him to basically be a big part of the offense, but not the offense.
2: Yes.
4: And so the more... And the easier his teammates make it for him, get the ball moving, getting involved. And I think you could even see some situations, or I think with you guys mentioned Clifford, I thought he did show a little passing ability. But I think the way it could work with him is that if he and Acuff are playing together, the quick point guards are going to be guarding Acuff. And I think with the two guards, I think that Nick Clifford can move the ball better. Mm. You know, mm-hmm. Against, you know, fast, quicker point guards defensively, I think Nick Clifford has some problems.
2: Yeah.
4: Generally. So, you know, it's a little mix and match there. But there again, you know, I just think they're going to have to come up with different ways, you know, of letting, you know,

0: I'm looking here, and the Clippers got Chris Dunn and Derrick Jones Jr. Like, that is your welcome to the league moment for Darius Acuff. Are you worried about this read and react offense? Are you seeing enough reading and reacting within the first two games?
1: Not seeing enough. I mean, really, that's the truth. And I mean, I'm not surprised. I don't think any of us should be. And like I say, I think it's going to be really difficult for Darius to deal with. Yeah, when you're dealing with Chris Dunn and Derrick Jones, those guys are defenders and they're long. It's going to be tough. So you've got to give him some help. And I think that's where Sabonis could be especially helpful. And really, so could Keegan, you know, to where you can throw the ball ahead and enter the ball and get the ball out of your hands against those guys. And yeah, because if you want to fight those guys off the dribble, it's going to be a long night.
2: Mm-hmm. And maybe in theory, you could a little bit play Acuff off the ball and have Ben Simmons on the ball if, in fact, he is actually on the team and is ever going to actually play.
1: Yeah, that would be another interesting part, which I think we talked about. You know, we thought maybe that was the thinking, and I'm hopeful it still is. But, you know, at some point for him to get on the floor and help Acuff, he'd actually have to, get on the floor.
2: Yeah. So you know that because you were in the league a long time, so you know all about
1: it. It took me about the third year before I realized that players can't help you if they're not on the floor.
0: They look good on the bench, though, Coach.
1: Oh, they look good in warm-up drill, and and you can talk about how good they looked in practice, and when nobody can actually see them in practice, you can do all that stuff. But
0: you guys should see them in training camp. They're killing it. Take our word for it.
1: Well, I always remember it wasn't too long ago when Harry Giles was going to be the next Chris Webber, and it's like then I got to see him in practice, and I said, nah, I don't think so.
0: That's why they're closing them now, Coach. You know, they can say what they want.
2: Yeah.
1: Yeah, it's like, I don't see it, fellas.
0: Yeah. What do you see with DeAndre Hunter? I think a couple people are starting to ring some preseason alarm bells on a guy that obviously is that classic 3-and-D profile, but I'm not seeing either one right now.
2: Yeah, to me, Coach, he looks like maybe Vivek must have said something really mean about him at that roast.
1: Well, actually, it might have been justified. He's been, he's for a guy that has the resume that he has, certainly has a Virginia player and a lottery pick and played very well for a few years in Atlanta and then not so well in Cleveland. And much is expected, but not a lot has been seen yet. So, you don't want to, close the chapter. But, he's been disappointing. I mean, that's the way I look at it, in summary.
2: On the other end of the spectrum, what is not to like about Jonathan Mobo? I love Jonathan Mobo.
1: Yeah, he's one of those, he's just one of those guys, you get minutes, he's kind of like Cloud, and it seems like every minute he gets, he finds some way of kind of doing something. Of course, it's a little bit fool's gold in some cases, because they're going against other guys that probably going to be playing G League for the most part, too. But you like his efforts, you like his athleticism, but he's not the first guy I've thought really could have a nice career that didn't. we'll see. But
2: it's just too bad that players who are more talented don't get as much out of the talent they have as he does, right? I mean, you know what I mean?
1: Yeah, you'd like to see everybody, just really kind of buy in. Mm-hmm. There's no doubt that he kind of takes every minute kind of personal. I love that competitive spirit, and that's what you're looking for. I mean, especially with role players, is guys who actually, are striving for competitive greatness, so to speak. And that's, can't always get it, but you can't get it if you don't try. I mean, it's like Jay. He's striving for competitive greatness every day on your show, you guys. And, you kind of hold him back a little bit, but he's striving.
2: True.
0: That is true. Jerry, I remember when Alex Caraban was initially drafted.

0: And then we saw him in summer league. He was injured at first, then got in, and it didn't look outstanding to start. I remember we had you on, and you were, you know, trying to see the vision with Caravan. Now that you've seen him play a little bit more, I get it. He's playing towards the end, and it's more summer league-esque when he's getting in. But are you a little bit higher on him than you initially were?
1: A little. Yeah, I'd say a little. You know, I still think that I think he's a guy that might find his way to being a very good player in this league at some point. It's going to be a while, I think. But I mean, I can see where on a really good team, he might find a niche. Mm. You know, I mean, it's kind of like the Dean Wades or Merrills or some of the guys you see on some of these good teams that are role players. Duncan Robinson, you know, is maybe a little exaggerated version, but guys that can do a couple of things pretty well and know what it is. But the tough thing for him here is he's got to do a lot more than that. And I don't know that he can, you know, I mean, I think, like I say, he's probably a guy that would be better, you know, would actually be better on a better team than some guys who are even better than he is. That wouldn't fit in as well.
2: Mm-hmm, mm-hmm. What are we to make?
1: Makes sense.
2: Yeah. Yes, yes. What are we to make, Coach, if anything, of the preseason success that both Devin Carter and Keon Ellis had last night?
1: Well, it's pretty common knowledge. Once they leave the Kings, they get better. I think we all thought, or most of us thought, that Keon Ellis, given consistent minutes, is going to do good. Or pretty good. I think that'll prove out. Now with Devin, I think it's a little early yet, but I mean, the guy really tries hard. He's long armed. He rebounds for a guard. I mean, I always said the last chapter hadn't been written there. It's maybe a little bit like Davion Mitchell. I don't think he's quite the player Davion was because he didn't really have a position like Davion did. But I think he's going to find a way to stick in the league. And I guess what you hope is he didn't become a five-time All-Star or something. Mm-hmm. But, of course, there's been coaches that have benefited by leaving the Kings, too.
2: Yes, there have been a couple. A couple have done. I was thinking of that today. I wonder, I have to look this up. I don't know if there's ever been a franchise in NBA history that has fired two coaches that went on to win the championship with other teams. There may be, but I have to look that up. It's possible they're the only team that's ever done that, Coach.
1: I can think of two. I can think of one.
2: Okay.
1: See, because that's really what I have left in my life is that the Cleveland Cavaliers fired Chuck Daly.
2: Okay.
1: And Bill Fitch.
2: Oh, all right. Yeah. Yes. Okay.
0: Yeah.
2: Yeah.
1: Mm-hmm.
3: Not a long whitey.
2: Uh-huh. Yeah. Yeah. Yeah. Very good. There's two.
0: Coach, I was thinking about this because, you know, the lottery has changed and it might be a little harder to tank. And right now, you know, the Bulls are playing the Grizzlies and, you know, a lot of people like Cedric Coward. The Grizzlies got him at 11, right? And I wonder, you know, being in a front office, How long is it to where Darius Acuff is the guy, this end-all, be-all guy, as the seventh pick, not a top-five pick, but how long does that last, and how do things change, let's say, if the Kings get a top-three pick next season? Does it change how Scott Perry evaluates things? You know, with everything is about Acuff right now, he could easily be a number two next season, or hey, if we continue to lose, right? I know you can't tank, but if we rattle off number two pick and a number five pick, you're running out a lottery top five. I just feel like we're, and I get it, we don't know the future. Just feels like we're maybe obsessing over Acuff has to be our number one, and we don't really know that that's the case, right?
1: Well, no, you can't know. And, like I say, I mean, on this very team, you know, he's the seventh pick. And so you're hoping he's the guy going forward at that position. And I think he can be actually surprised if it doesn't work out. But there's a long way to go. But you got Keegan Murray was the fourth pick in the draft.
0: Right.
1: And DeAndre Hunter was, I think, the fifth pick in the draft when he came out. So, you know, clearly, It doesn't work out the same way, you know. I mean, but to your point, which is exactly right. At some point, you start evaluating guys differently, mm-hmm. and it usually depends on how well they're playing and how much your team's winning. So by the the end of the year, and it could be that Darius Acuff doesn't have a good year, and maybe the best player available where the Kings pick is a point guard. Well, that may be what you would do. I'd like to believe that's not going to happen.
2: What do you got, Jay?
3: Yes, sir. I was looking at a few things this past week, and I was looking at the 80s Sacramento Kings. And friend of the show, Antoine Big Dog Carr, his name popped up, Jerry. And I know you were very fond of him, I believe. I think you've said it before on the show. But just what do you remember about Big Dog only being here for a season and a half? And it sounded like in talking to him, he wanted to be here a little longer, but didn't sound like we didn't want to pony up the money. When I say we, the Kings, just the positives of who Antoine Big Dog Carr was on the court.
1: Yeah, he was really he and Wayman Tisdale were a pretty dynamic power guys. I mean, neither one were centers, which created a problem. Big Dog could probably play it better than Wayman, but I mean, those were two guys go get you 20 every night. And Carr, I mean, he was a pretty intimidating guy. Always remember we traded Kenny Smith for him, and because Coach Mata didn't like Kenny much. Of course, he didn't like Carr after a while, but that or the trainer or anybody else. But still, I mean, he was a near all-star level player for a few years, and had some more good years, I think, in San Antonio, and of course had some terrific years with the Atlanta Hawks with Dominique and those guys. And was a power guy that could step out. He didn't shoot threes then, but he had a comfortable 20-foot shot. Probably in today's game, he'd be a nice, I think, a better version of Bobby Portis. Does that make sense?
2: Mm-hmm.
1: And I'm a fan of Portis, but I think Carr is a lot like that, only I think a little better in about every phase. And it was a kind of a money thing. He decided what he thought he was worth, and actually he was right. We were wrong, just didn't want to pay the money. And it's always it's difficult to play, have somebody fill the power forward spot with the money you saved,
2: You guys had some good power forwards, didn't you? Otis Thorpe and, of course, Wayman. You had some really good ones.
1: Yeah, we did. Once they established they're really good, we just move them right on out.
2: That must have been delightful for you.
1: It was not pleasant, I'll tell you. It was not pleasant. Especially, good guys that you really felt really helped develop, and they were just getting ready to take off and be better, in which would happen, So, mm-hmm. It's all part of it.
3: Jerry, do you remember, and I don't want to, money is, that's in the past, but do you remember the difference in what Carr wanted versus what the Kings wanted to pay? Like, was it worth it? Like, come on, we need to be a little bit better.
1: Yeah, I think it was about $600,000 a year at that time. Now, I can be wrong, and that's over, so it'd be a couple of million over 3 years or so. Yeah. Of course, I always remember, and I've told you this story with Antoine, and I told him, and he came to me about after the first, before the first year was up, he was making $900 and had another year to go on his contract. And he told me, he said, I got to have a new contract. I can't make it on $900,000. And I said, well, Antoine, as many people as you're trying to take care of, you ain't going to make it on $2 million either. he was trying to take care of half of Wichita. I said, you need to make some hard choices, young man. You're gonna have to piss off a few relatives pretty quick here.
2: Did he take your advice?
1: Not at that time, no.
2: Okay.
1: I think he did later. No, I think, it's like, it's at some point I feel for, people don't realize how tough it is on those guys, lot of guys, and there are any of us,
2: Yeah.
1: You got people coming at you that you like and you trust, and you know, they want to start up a, you know, a tire service, and you're just the guy that, you know, if you give them the money, that they'll become wealthy and all that sort of thing, which, of course, that doesn't happen. But anyway, just stories in the Naked City, fellas.
2: Yeah, there you go. Thank you very much, as always. We appreciate it very much. What's the matter, Alan?
0: Yeah, I'll do it.
2: Oh, Alan wants to pay off his bet to you. Will you accept?
1: Oh, my heart's fluttering. Wait a minute. Wait till it settles down here a little bit. Okay, yeah, I'm ready.
0: All right, here we go.
2: And this was over the Chiefs and the Raiders.
0: Chiefs, Raiders.
2: And so Alan asked to sing
0: the Temple Fight song.
2: Okay. Yeah.
0: They got the Huskies tomorrow. Hopefully they won't embarrass themselves. Here we go, Jerry. T for Temple U. University. Fight, fight, fight for the cherry and the white. For the cherry and the white. We gonna fight, fight, fight. That's it, Jerry.
1: That is great. That shows me the total class person that you are. I knew that you were. And
0: man of my word, Jerry.
1: Yeah, and really, I think, really, let's put it out there. Whitey set you up, buddy.
0: Oh, I know. Set you up. I know that.
1: Yeah,
0: I know.
1: Set you up.
0: I'm still gonna pay it off.
1: I'm an innocent bystander in this whole thing, but I do appreciate it. So, well, anyway, on that note, you guys have as good a weekend as you can.
2: You too. Thank you very much. Okay. We always appreciate it. We'll talk to you soon.
1: See you soon. Bye.
2: Bye. Whatever's good for the show, Alan.
0: That's right.
2: Whatever's good for the show.
0: I gotcha.
2: Yeah. What can a Kings fan make? What should a Kings fan make of the way Devin Carter and Keon Ellis are playing right now? We got our picks still to come, too, before the big NFL Sunday. It's all coming up. Drive Guys, Sacktown Sports.
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0: Afternoon home for King's Talk and so much more. 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
1: Chris D. Johnson. Chris D. Johnson. Fox 40 has an interesting piece that he posted this afternoon. The Kings are denying a recent report that the owner's speech at a team dinner turned into a roast of his players. You've heard the Zach Lowe show report. We've talked about it. Anyway, the Kings, and in this story, I believe the Kings are quoted as an organization, but no individual is quoted. Is that what you saw, Alan?
2: Yeah.
1: So what I mean is the Kings say this or the Kings did that. In response, the Kings pushed back on Lowe's characterization, telling Fox 40 that, quote, any depiction of this as a roast is false. Vivek opened by poking fun at himself and what people say about him, the organization said. The comments that followed were lighthearted and motivational, came from a place of respect for the players and the work they put in. The Kings also called it unfortunate, end quote, that the owner's remarks at the dinner were, quote, mischaracterized and taken out of context. The team added, there is no one more supportive of their team and players than Vivek. So that's this afternoon. That just came out this afternoon. Chris D. Johnson, Fox 40, with that story, which he quotes the organization. Interesting.
2: Well, it was always interesting. Yeah, Zach Lowe. Yeah, and I checked in with someone with the Kings. What did you check in and say? Hey, did this happen? Or
1: yeah, you know, I believe. And I'd have to go back and hear it again. I thought he qualified it a little bit, like. The team essentially confirmed it or said pretty much that's what happened, but I don't remember exactly.
2: Yeah, he could have called and said, hey, or somebody could have told him it was a roast, it was uncomfortable. He asked the team, and he could have changed it in the ask to the team. Hey, did Vivek, I heard Vivek made some jokes before, you know, is that true? And the team says, oh, yeah, he told some jokes. Then he goes on his pod and says what he says. I heard it was a roast. The team pretty much confirmed that jokes were, the team confirmed that jokes were told, right? But not, oh yeah, it was, the way it came off, right? Or how it was confirmed was, yeah, the team confirmed that this was super awkward. Like, no, that didn't happen.
1: Well, what happens now, of course, is people are going to ask the players because the players were there, right? We know the players were there.
2: Right.
1: So, hey, there's a there's some disagreement here over what happened. Can you tell us what happened?
2: And I just want to take a step back, guys, or I should say fellas, in honor of Kyle Draper, who we had on the show. You can check that out on YouTube. I want to take a step back because this is the type of stuff that DeMar DeRozan was talking about when he said it's just a bleep show. The season ain't even started yet. And some of it is not the King's fault, but you got Hot Mike. That was last week.
1: And the Kings had zero to do with that.
2: Nothing.
1: I understand your point.
2: Nothing to do with that. Now you have, so they're getting roasted for that. Now you have this story coming out, and however it's getting misconstrued, that's still on the Kings for not finding a way to get in front of it. And, I mean, the laundry list of stuff that...
1: Well, I think this is their effort to get in front of it.
2: Well, they're behind it.
1: Well, yeah, I mean... Yeah, they didn't know it was coming, so mm-hmm. I don't know if they could. But anyway, I'm sorry. Go ahead.
2: So it never stops with these guys. So it's not even about me. You know, Dave did a great job. I'm not going to try to do, you know, the same thing. And I know, Whitey, you had some jokes as well. I'm not even going to get into all that. It's just a matter of there's always something. And now Ben's out here thinking, you know, I know he was making light of the Hot Mic stuff, but... Well, what is going on? Like, what is Zach LaVine going to think when his contract finally ends?
1: Or what is he going to say when his contract finally ends?
2: Like, what a mess. It just doesn't end.
1: Yeah.
2: Ever, ever, ever.
1: Well, in all fairness, we don't know exactly what happened, but obviously, well, we'll see. But part of it is just people are looking for this from the Kings.
2: Mm-hmm.
1: Right?
2: Yes.
1: Because they've... In some ways, this reputation that they have earned it.
2: Yeah.
1: And that doesn't mean that people should be throwing around things that aren't true. I don't know for a fact what's true and what's not. But I think we can all look at the Kings' recent history and say, wow, they've earned this reputation. That's why Jay and I have talked about that a lot. I say Jay and I because this is before you got here. It's like the only way this changes is the Kings have to right the ship and they have to win.
2: Here's the reality of the situation. Regardless of who, of how it supposedly came off when he told the jokes and what the Kings are saying to Fox 40, somebody went to Zach Lowe or somebody had a conversation with Zach Lowe and said it was awkward. Somebody that was there. So it doesn't really matter what the Kings said.
3: Or it could be, it could be someone third person too.
2: Sure.
3: Like you told your agent, the agent told Zach Lowe.
2: Right. But if, you know, unless somebody is lying on the Kings and that situation, this is how it started by the fact that it wasn't well received. So the Kings are saying, well, it was well received. But yeah, but you can't confirm that.
1: Well, they're also saying, and again, just really parsing what the organization said, they're really pushing against the notion that this was a roast. And when you think about it, I think Zach Lowe said it was like a roast. Okay, can we hear that, Jay, when you get that right here? Here's what, Zach Lowe's report.
4: Story for you about how their season started.
5: Let's go.
4: I heard this about a week ago. I've called up people who could verify it. It's been verified. At their first, they all arrived for training camp. They went out to a fancy training dinner, team, the whole team, the staff, everything. Mm-hmm. And at the dinner, Vivek Ranadive spoke. And he kind of turned the dinner into a roast of lots of people in the room, telling them all the ways in which they have been failing as players, coaches, executives, whatever. And I checked with the Kings and they confirmed the gist of that, I would say. Okay. Some people were alarmed and were like, this is not going over the way you intended. Some people thought, I get what he's doing. He's using the fact that we've become a media punchline to like motivate us. Like he was not saying, I, Vivek Ranadive, believe these things about you, but here's what people say about you. Prove us wrong. But it was described to me as a prolonged roast that landed with some of the audience and not some of the, and some of the audience, not as much. So like the Kings are the Kings. Okay. A couple more.
1: Okay. He did not say, he didn't qualify. He said, this has been confirmed. He did say that.
2: No. He said it's been confirmed. And then he said he checked in with the Kings and they confirmed the gist. He said the word gist.
1: Okay.
3: He said gist.
1: Yeah. Thank you. And I think what the Kings are really pushing back on here is just this whole idea that it was a roast. They said it wasn't a roast. Quote, Vivek opened by poking fun at himself and what people say about him. The organization said the comments that followed were lighthearted and motivational. It came from a place of respect for the players and the work they put in, end quote. So really, the Kings aren't saying that didn't happen. They're saying it was mischaracterized, right?
3: But what I think, yes, if I'm hearing you right, but what Alan is arguing is you can't say that for the person that's on the opposite end.
2: Like, right.
3: The interpretation is different for everybody in the room.
1: Yeah. So I agree with that.
3: Yeah. No, I'm not saying you, but this is probably towards the Kings I'm talking to. Is you can't answer for everybody else in the room.
2: Right. If we're the three of us are sitting here and Jay starts roasting me, you know, you can't go
1: No, that was respectful. No, you can't go
2: to Richie and say, no, Alan was good with it.
3: Yeah.
2: Alan was fine with it. You'd have to ask me.
3: Yeah.
2: So
3: or,
2: that
3: they or the can, other six people that were
2: right. The really what it is the intention was to be lighthearted. Yeah. That doesn't mean that's how it was received.
1: Yeah, I agree. Unfortunately, to your larger point, this is another one of these things now with the Kings. Like, okay, well, what really happened?
2: I mean, awkward. I mean, if you're not going to be good, at least make headlines. And they always got headlines for me.
1: Wouldn't you like to hear the owner himself come out and say,
2: I think this is what happened,
1: or this is what I did, or this is what I shouldn't have done?
3: Or how about this, Whitey? How about the damn PR staff over there throws out a statement and doesn't work their way? And maybe they will. I haven't checked my email. You don't work it through a source. Because then the source is the middle person. How about you stand up and say, this is what happened. Mm-hmm. And if it was interpreted wrong, then it was. And people would be okay with that. We're good. We go to a comedy show and everybody interprets jokes certain ways, right?
2: Right.
3: That's the point of comedy is you like what you like and I do and vice versa for everybody.
1: JV running material.
3: Come on, man. It was he at the-
2: Uncle V running material. Crossing them all.
3: He's cold.
1: Ain't gonna like this.
2: Yeah. He's got the notebook. I'm gonna keep this one. I'll get rid of that one.
3: Uncle V running material.
1: Yeah. Wow. Ladies and gentlemen, it's time now for the comedy stylings of Uncle V.
2: Thank you. Thank you. Wow.
1: All right. No, that's as far as it goes.
3: Keep it here.
1: For now. We'll come back with our Premier Pools Pigskin Picks next on Sacktown Sports.
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1: Here's what you want to do. 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
1: See, now you got a new character. I don't know who that was.
2: I don't either.
1: I love it. So let's get right. Thank you, Alan.
2: Mm-hmm.
1: Yeah. Let's get right
2: Come on.
1: Today's picks, and we begin with a game in London. It's an early game. You might want to have those, you know, breakfast nachos.
2: Love these early games.
1: Yeah. Oh, really? 6:30?
2: Yeah. Oh, Schmalen loves it. You get your win in early. Then you cook the rest of the day, Jay.
1: The Eagles are visiting the Jags. Of course, London is home to the Jags in a way. They're going to be there a while. The Eagles 2-2, Jags 3-1. Eagles struggling offensively. Third down conversion rate, terrible, terrible. I think Tennessee's the only team with a worse one, Alan.
2: Yeah, it's not good. I'm just going to keep it simple. The most underrated big cat, I would say, is the Jaguar. Everybody talks about the Lion and the Panther and the Cheetah. Some love to the Jaguars, and they're going to take down the Eagles.
1: Yes, they are, Jay.
3: Give me the Jags.
1: Mm-hmm. 10 o'clock our time, Sunday morning. Bengals 2-2 visiting the winless Dolphins. Don't forget the way the winless Bucks surprised the Cowboys in Dallas last night. What do you think, Al?
2: Yeah, that's going to be the Bengals.
1: I'm with you.
3: Yep.
1: Okay.
3: Makes three of us. Ain't that what you do?
1: Yeah, are the Dolphins going to win this game? Raiders 3-1 against the Patriots 2-2. Patriots are missing their top corner, their number two corner, their number three corner, their number four corner. Brock Bowers going to go off, Allen.
2: Yeah,
1: I'm taking the Raiders.
2: You know where I'm going. The Raiders. That's right.
1: I don't know if I will ever pick the Patriots again because Drake May's
4: the moon landing. I don't think I'm here.
1: Shut up. Jay.
3: It's going to be tough to go to the East Coast, take care of business. I'll take the Patriots.
1: Oh!
2: Wow. Okay.
3: Somebody got to save us.
2: Hey, stay on that side.
1: Yeah, you said
2: stay on that side.
1: You said the point spread was disrespectful. I don't know, but what Jay just did to you.
2: Very disrespectful.
1: That was disrespectful.
2: Hey, stay on that side.
5: But he did play the music.
2: He did. Try to butter me up.
1: Browns are 3-1. They're taking on the 1-3 Jets. I think the Jets have some injury issues, but now I can't recall what they are.
2: Jets are...
3: Brees is hurt, right?
1: There you go.
2: Yeah, Jets are favored, I believe. I saw earlier. Yeah, I think I saw earlier.
3: Well, give me the Jets then.
1: Woo! J-E-T-S. Jets.
2: Nah, give me the Browns. Something...
1: Will the Jets win? Yeah.
3: They're 1.5 favored now.
2: Yeah, I don't know what...
1: I feel really... stupid doing it, but I'm taking the Browns.
2: I'm going to take the Browns. Probably shouldn't. Yeah. I'm getting on DraftKings 2.5
3: Jets?
2: For the Jets. Yeah, give me the Browns.
3: At home, right?
1: Yeah, 2.5 at home is almost, you're almost an underdog in a way,
2: yeah.
1: Right?
2: Yeah.
1: At least 3 at home. Texans, oh, sorry, there's another game before that. Colts 2-2 visiting the Steelers 2-2. Steelers falling apart. They're yelling at each other. I like Shane Steichen. Think the Colts have found something. Danny Dimes ain't what he used to be. But I like the Colts to find a way to win this one over the suddenly dysfunctional Steelers. A lot of dysfunction, pro football-wise, in the state of Pennsylvania these days.
2: Yeah, the Colts, I think we saw Danny Dimes do a little bit of running last week, which he, you know, I've been on it, hey, since the Achilles. If he can't run, I don't really know what he's going to be able to give you. I just don't trust the Steelers' offense. I really don't. DK had a good game last game, but I just don't trust their offense. So
5: I'm going to go with the Colts, but I don't feel particularly confident about it.
3: Yeah, I'll go with Pittsburgh. I actually think their offense is better than their defense, which sounds crazy because they put up numbers. Probably means they're playing from behind, fellas. Haven't done the numbers. But I'll say this is the last stand for the Steelers this season. If you don't win, you take the L. It's probably a wrap, so I'll take the Steelers.
1: Texans, Titans. Anybody want the Titans?
5: No.
1: Nope. All right. Giants, Commanders. I like Washington.
5: Yeah, I think it ends for whatever weird run that Jameis has been on. I think this is classic for Jaden Daniels to come back and play well, and everybody's going to fall in love with him again, including you, Whitey. Give me the Commanders.
3: The Giants have an opportunity to do what, fellas? Jump in front on the NFC East.
5: Yeah.
3: I don't know if they can do it. This is their opportunity. I'll take Washington with you.
1: Bears visiting the Packers. Everybody's going to take the Bears. I'm taking the Packers.
6: Really?
1: Yeah.
5: Is Caleb back?
1: I don't think he is.
5: No, not yet. I think it has
3: to end. Is that a home dog? They're Chicago's favorite, right?
5: Let me double check for you. Chicago 1.5.
1: Oh, yeah. Hey, home dog. I'm taking the home dog. The Packers.
5: Yeah.
1: Hey, home dog.
5: Packers are best when things start to look squirrely for them. So I'm going to go with the Packers. The Bears, I know they've been great, but it has to end at some point.
3: I agree with you.
1: All right. Thank you, Jay.
3: I agree with you. I think the Packers, when you feel like it's like, okay, this season's over with, some kind of way, lucky, wish upon a star, four-leaf clover, they win, I'll take the Bears.
1: Broncos, Chargers. Anybody for the Chargers? Anybody like them?
3: Give me the Chargers.
1: Oh, no, Jay.
3: I'm stepping out on the limb.
1: All right.
3: You got to win one.
1: Lions, Cardinals.
5: Hold on, Jay.
1: Uh-oh. Yep.
5: Chargers, home dog.
3: Come on, somebody over there show a post.
5: Yeah, I don't like either.
1: Home dog.
5: I don't like either team, but give me the Chargers.
3: Attaboy.
1: What?
5: Yeah.
1: What?
5: Because we need the Chargers to, you know, they're not going to do much, so give the Broncos an L.
1: Lions visiting the Cardinals.
5: Something smells with the... Well, that
1: Lions?
5: That, I don't know, Jay, if you care about that one. That's another home dog.
3: No, I'll take Detroit.
1: All right. Alan?
5: Detroit or they're cooked. If they can't beat Arizona. They are going to go to my guy Beck pretty soon in Arizona, and I can't wait for that.
1: Ravens, Falcons, Sunday night.
5: No Lamar.
1: No Lamar.
3: Give me Bijan.
1: Me too.
5: This is where the Falcons are about to cross over into a very... you're really going to be looked at as a contender now. Give me the Falcons.
1: Bills, Monday night, Bills at Rams. I like the Bills.
5: Bills.
3: Same.
1: Yeah. And then the one game we didn't get to on Sunday, 49ers. You can hear it right here. 49ers visiting the Seattle Seahawks. 49ers! Bang, bang, Niner gang. Let's go. Jay?
3: I mean, come on now.
1: I know. But look at Alan.
3: Uh-oh.
1: Giving us the Styles eyes.
3: Uh-oh.
5: I'm going to go Seahawks because I love you guys.
1: What?
5: And I don't want the clean sweep. I'm going Seahawks because I love y'all. That's
3: Thank
5: what
3: you.
5: It is.
1: You have a funny way of showing your affection, sir.
5: I think the Niners are going to win. I'm going to pick the Seahawks.
3: L.A. Dodger style.
5: Yeah. That's right.
1: Oh, L.A. Dodgers. Listen, thank you very much for being with us. Have a great, great weekend. Stick around. Golf to Go is next on Sacktown Sports 4.
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23: 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I'm Frank LaRosa. He's Scott Marsh. And Scott, it's very, very exciting show we have in store. Rocco Mediate, best known for having a 19-hole playoff with Tiger Woods in the 2008 U.S. Open. But more than that, he is really a very entertaining guy, and looking forward to speaking with him.
24: Can't wait for your interview with him. And he was
0: a part of what some consider the greatest moment in golf history.
23: Certainly in playoff history with the U.S. Open. He is going to be here for the First Tee Greater Sacramento's First Tee Invitational, October 18th and 19th. And Angie Dixon, president of the First Tee Greater Sacramento, is going to be with us to talk about what the First Tee does and the reason we should support it and what their invitational is all about.
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23: 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I'm really excited to welcome Rocco Mediate to the show. Rocco is going to be the honoree at the, what is it, I guess about the 22nd annual First Tee Invitational coming up here in October, and we finally get a chance to get Rocco on the air to talk about the First Tee, to talk about golf, to talk about anything else that comes into his mind. So, Rocco,
24: that could be bad. That could be dangerous. Good to be here. Very good to be here. Yeah, looking forward to the whole thing. First Tee is a pretty special organization, as everybody knows, and my little 11-year-old is doing it once a week down the road from where we live, and it's she loves it. It's cool. It's just, I always tell the parents of kids, you know, it's good that your kids love golf, because basically if you had a good golf course, whether it's a public course or a private course, or you're in the First Tee thing, they're safe.
23: Yes, they're, exactly.
24: You know, my mom and dad would drop me off at the golf course every morning in the summer, one of them, and I wouldn't come back until it was dark. And they weren't even worried, because the head professional and his wife basically helped raise us as we were on the golf course. And it was safe. You know, we know where they are, and they can't get in trouble most of the time.
23: You know, and obviously, the First Tee is so much more than teaching kids to play golf.
24: Oh,
23: and
24: absolutely.
23: It's all about life skills and values and so on and so forth. And, you know, the first time you meet a First Tee junior and they take off their hat and look you in the eye and shake hands, it's you recognize all the good that they do.
24: Right. Yeah, it's good. It's good stuff. Go ahead.
23: Rocco, I was going to ask, you know, I always kind of like to start at the beginning. Where was your first tee? Who put a glove in your club in your hand the first time?
24: Probably my dad, I would say. Uh-huh. I hated golf.
23: Yeah.
24: I liked baseball, and, you know, I didn't like golf. None of my friends played golf. So he'd try to take me out. I wouldn't even want to go. I'd rather go play baseball. Because my dad was a minor league player when he was younger. Obviously, I mean, it was when he was, 16, 18 years old. Probably 18, 19, he was a minor league guy. But I'd go up and caddy for him up the street. We were at Hannistown Golf Club, which is a little 9-hole. Now it's 18. Literally 500 yards from my house. So he played there, you know, once, twice a week on the weekend. You know, he worked every day. So it's usually Sunday he'd play. And he'd go, you're going to, you know, caddy for me, you know. And I'd go, yeah, all right. Well, after like 2 or 3 holes, I'm like, Dad, this is dumb. I'm not doing this. And I was like 12. And he goes, all right, go home. And I just walk home because it's 500 yards away. So I didn't like it. And then, you know, obviously things changed. But playing baseball those years, all my buddies quit and went and played golf. And I went with them. Who knew? That's the only reason I went. Or I would have probably, who knows? I don't know. I wasn't good enough to be a major league baseball player, but I love baseball.
23: Yeah.
24: I love baseball. Yeah.
23: You know, if ask somebody or mention your name, Rocco Mediate, you know, you're certainly known for the famous duel with Tiger. And mm-hmm. But there's so much more I want to talk to you about and find out about you. But so let's get that out of the way right away and we get on to other stuff.
24: Okay.
23: You know, 2008, the U.S. Open, 18-hole playoff with mm-hmm. Tiger, and you guys finished tied, and then there's a sudden death hole. You know, as I mentioned, that's who everyone thinks Rocco Mediate is,
24: right?
23: And we watched it, and we see what's going on, and we see the the incredible competition, and what did we miss? What did we not see? What was going on in your head at that time, or what do you remember that never would have occurred to us?
24: Well, that's actually a good question. I know, obviously, I get asked about this a lot, and I actually enjoy talking about it. Albeit that I lost, but the quest to not lose or the quest to win was so much fun that week, basically. The fact that it was Tiger was the most special part. But I remember telling a dear friend of mine over the last, about probably, I'd say within 6 months of that Open. And I was playing decent golf. I was kind of hanging in there. And a lot of turmoil in my life at that time. So it was, but I always, once I got into the ropes, the turmoil went away.
23: Yeah.
24: I don't know if that makes me a complete moron or I was just, you know what I mean? It's like all the bad things that were happening. Once I got in on that first tee, it was gone. I don't know. But anyway, that's a fact. So I remember saying to this person, because I beat Tiger in 99 in Phoenix. We played the last two rounds together. I won the golf tournament. He was the number one ranked player in the world. I was 3 years out of surgery, 2 years back in the game. And toe-to-toe, playing with him Saturday and Sunday, I won the golf tournament, which huge
23: for me.
24: You know, no one taught, you know, Phoenix was a huge deal. And so when I remember telling a friend of mine, I went, I want him one more time before I'm done. Cause you know, I'm 45 at the time. I don't know. I didn't know I was going to last till I was 50 on the PGA Tour. Who knows? Who knew, right? So I just want him one more time, anywhere. I would love to see if I can go up against him again. And whatever happens, who cares? I just want it. Well, I got him. I got exactly what I wanted. So I played really nicely all week, obviously.

0: where we signed the cards and we're watching it on TV. He goes, man, congratulations. I can't believe we both have U.S. Opens. I'm like, Lee, I ain't got anything yet. This son of a, you know what, still got this pot. And he's probably going to make it. I got to do this tomorrow. And of course, he made it. And was it a shock? Not really, but yes. It was a shock, but not really. I don't even know if that makes sense.
1: Yeah.
0: So once it went in, then the whole thing changed to where, all right, I asked for it. I got it. So, you know, went to the press room. And if you look up the press conference on Sunday night, my press conference, you'll literally fall off your chair laughing. You'll literally fall off your chair. Because all I got for a half hour was, how are you here? You're 100 years old. You're 150th ranked player in the world. You're not skinny. You know, all this, they're busting my, and not being mean, but it's kind of starting to make me angry.
1: Right.
0: But I kind of went, and as soon as I was going to start talking, Tiger walks in the door because it's about his time, because no one talks as long as I do. I'll talk. I'd still be talking if they let me after 20 years. And I go, you see him, right? I looked over and I said, you better be careful tomorrow, pal. And I go, see, he's nervous. I broke it up. See, he's a little nervous. He's nervous. And Tiger's, you know, has this big grin on his face. And I said, I don't know what's going to happen tomorrow, but I assure you, you will be entertained. And I got up and left, gave him a little high five, walked out the door, done. Because they didn't understand what really, how did I get here? How did he get here? Okay, how in the God's name did he pull off the Tiger stuff that he did? It's truly remarkable.
1: Yeah.
0: I mean, you don't ever, I never looked at it like, oh my God, the stuff he did. He does it all the time. It's not like that was the only time he did crazy things. He did it, he does it his whole career. That's why he's possibly the greatest of all time, in my opinion. But going to sleep that night, you know, we went out and got something to eat. A couple of my buddies were around and just hung around. I got pretty decent amount of sleep, but I couldn't wait to get up. Because I knew, and I've said this before, and whether you or anybody else believes me, I knew in my heart that I could beat him on Monday. And the reason I knew is because I knew where my ball was going most of the time. Mm. I had to. I'm the shortest, basically the shortest player in the field. Not quite, but I'm in the lower 10% of distance. And only one guy tied me. So something's happening to me that's not happening to normal people. We'll keep Tiger out of the normal people talk.
1: Sure. Because
0: there's nothing normal about him in a good way. And so I knew that I could beat him. And the only... I never took playing with Tiger like, oh my God, I'm playing with Tiger. Oh my God. Because I love chaos. I love noise. What does Tiger bring? Chaos and noise. Mm-hmm. That's what he brings. So if you can't deal with it, you're beat before you start. And a lot of guys couldn't deal with it, as you know. So I'm like, this is going to be unreal. There ended up being 28, 30,000 people following us. Of course, we didn't know. The stands on 18 were full at 9 a.m. when we teed off. Full.
1: On 18.
0: On 18. We were there for 4 hours. Okay, so it was like I just knew that it was like there's nowhere to hide. Nowhere to hide. There's only two of us. It's the National Open and he's there. If it was anybody else, we wouldn't be talking about this whether I won or lost.
1: No.
0: We wouldn't have talked about it.
1: No.
0: Oh, that mediate guy won the US Open in 08, who cares? Or Lee Westwood, you know, we got in the playoff. He won. No, we care, but it's not like it didn't turn out to be what it was. And we didn't know what it was until, you know, years later, obviously. Or, you know, Wall Street traded 7% lower that day. So maybe it was us that caused the whole, never mind. So I was ready. I was ready. And I likened it to say to the people that were around me, I went, this is the biggest test of what I've learned throughout my, I don't know how many years it would have been by then, 35 years. No, I'm 41 now. So whatever, 25 years of tour, being on the tour, if it works. Because there's no bigger examination.
1: Sure.
0: Yeah. A, it's the United States Open. The United States Open golf course. Two guys, and the other guy happens to be the best player in the world, broken leg or not, I'm not buying it. I know he was hurt, though. But there's nowhere I can go to... So they're going to see every single thing that happens. So it's the test of a lifetime. You can't buy it. You can't buy it.
1: Yep.
0: And it was, I passed the test. I just didn't get the trophy. That's how I looked at it. That's why, as you know, as someone who knows golf, US Opens the way they're won, excuse me,

0: the way they're lost in certain situations can ruin you. In other words, let's just say that third shot I had in the playoff when Tiger hit it on the green and two already. Let's say I hit it fat in the water or bladed it into the stands. What happened? You don't know, right? Well, then the career's probably over. Let's say let me go to this. Let's say I had a 4-footer to win the tournament and left it 2 inches short. Could ruin the career.
1: Yep.
0: I'd rather 3-putt from 4 feet than leave it 1 inch short, right? Well, so in the playoff, just we'll go to the 90th hole. We both had putts. If he makes the eagle putt and I miss the birdie putt, I lose. If he misses the eagle putt, I make the birdie putt, I win. I had the putt. He misses eagle putt. But no one talks about the almost 4-footer he had. And then no one talks about the 3-footer I had after I missed the birdie putt that I hit a little bit through the break. I can live with that. If I leave it 1 inch short, dead in the heart, I'm jumping in that lake. I'm just saying, you know what? You win. That's pathetic. I quit. Because it would have been sad to do that. Because when you have a chance to win something, the only thing you can't do is leave it short. And yeah. I had the 3-footer. He knocked his in like it was, if his putt misses, it's still rolling to the US, to the ocean. That's how hard he hit that. It was beautiful. So I got a putt 3 feet to not lose. I just had a putt to win. Now I got a 3-footer to not lose. And I remember Matthew, my caddy, goes, "What do you think I want?" There's nothing to think. It has to go in.
1: Yeah.
0: And I don't remember much, but it went right in. I'm like, shit, okay, let's go. So, but that's how I felt all day. And we had a really good time. I didn't over talk. I didn't bother. I was myself. I didn't not talk either. But he was great. It was the most fun I've ever had on the golf course, except for no trophy. The most saddest thing about it was when I had the, by the 16, I had a drive in the left bunker, the only place you couldn't hit it, of course. And then I was left in the center. I couldn't get it over the lips. I had to go around. It didn't work out. Hit a nice pitch to about 15 feet. And I hit a good putt too, and it missed. And the sad thing was I wanted to keep playing. It was too much fun. I wish it would have went 30 holes. anyway, that's how I looked at that. It hurt for a while. I was sad and because I had a chance that you don't get. And, chances are it was never. I mean, how's that going to happen? So then winning at Fry's a couple years later in San Jose really set the end for me. If the U.S. Open was the last thing, okay, that's not bad. But winning another tour event at 48 was huge. Then it got me to the Champions Tour, all that stuff. But the U.S. Open was literally the most fun I've ever had playing golf on that Monday. And it was just me and my caddy and him and his caddy. That was it.
1: What a great attitude. Because as you said, that can ruin a career. I mean,
0: it can't. I mean, if I missed the putt, the putt to get to the 91st hole, I probably could have lived with it because I gave the putt to win a chance, kind of a chance. It just hit a little firm. It hurt, but it wasn't anything pathetic that I did to lose. You know what I mean?
1: Sure. Yeah.
0: It wasn't something like I said, 3-putting from 6 feet or leaving it short from 4 feet, stuff like that. That could destroy you.
1: You mentioned the Fry's, but was that the tournament you had the 4 hole-outs?
0: Yeah. I just decided to make one every day. Yeah. And still had to make a 5-footer to win. That's how hard it is.
1: That's pretty amazing though. You had one a day. Is that how it went?
0: Yeah. I made a hole in. Let's see how I did. Hole in one the first day on 3. The 6-iron, hold a 7-iron on 4 the next day from 150 yards, hold a wedge from 120 yards on 15 on Saturday, and hold a wedge on Sunday in the 71st hole on 17. And I still had a 5-footer to win. It's just silly.
1: That's golf, right?
0: So obviously I was meant to win that tournament. So somebody was up there going, yeah, give it to him. They didn't get rid of him in 2 years. He's fine.
1: You had obviously some back issues that you dealt with while you were on tour.
0: Mm-hmm.
1: I think I read that you were the first person ever to win with a long putter.
0: Mm-hmm. I was 91 Durrell.
1: Yeah. Mm-hmm. What was that like?
0: Jim Faree, who was my first teacher, he actually taught Rick Smith and I. Rick's has been my teacher for 40 years. Basically, I had to talk to a few other people over the years, but Rick's been my guy. And I was at Long Cove when in Hilton Head Island in the fall of 90. Jim and I were playing and practicing and stuff. And he goes, son, you just don't make enough putts. He said, you're a nice putter, but nothing, you don't make any putts. So why don't you try this long putter I use? I'm like, I'm not doing that. He goes, no, just do this and hold it like this and do that. And I went, that feels pretty good. He goes, no kidding. He said, I know, it's good. So I called Ping up and I said, hey, can you guys make me a long putter? And they had the B90. I don't know if you ever remember that. Big hot dog putter, basically. And they made it for me and they sent it to me. And I worked with it all winter. And I went out to the West Coast in 91. And we're starting at, I think I started at Tucson that year, I believe. Yeah, I did. And Wormy, my caddy's with me. He's a kid from Laurel Valley and home where we grew up together. But not together. We both grew up at that course a little bit. And I'm putting and guys are beating me up. Oh my God, you're cheating. Oh, you have the long, oh, it's not cheating. It was like, you're allowed to anchor back then. There's no cheating involved. Mr. Palmer was livid. So what the hell are you doing, son? That's not right. I'm like, it's not wrong. You know, it's easy on my back and you know, I like it. I have no idea what's going to happen when I go play. So I'm getting razzed in a good way by the guys. What are you doing? What are you 100? You know, I was only, I don't know how old I was, 27 at the time. Yeah, I believe I was 27 when I won Durrell. That was that year. So I go and I say to Wormy, I said, Kenny, I can't use this putter tomorrow, man. I can't take it. These guys are killing me. He goes, Meatball, if you don't show up with that putter, I'm not coming either. And, you know, I'm like, fine, I'll dart, try it. I finished in the top 10 every tournament on the West Coast, went to Durrell and won. I led greens regulation and driving accuracy, too. See, everyone thinks it's the putter, but I started making putts. A lot of them, because I hit a lot of greens and a lot of fairways. So I was always, and all of a sudden, I had the 8-footer beat Curtis, my idol, and somehow it went in. But I'm like, oh my God. And then I putted, said I won five or six times with a long putter in my career.
1: That's great.
0: And the USGA should have outlawed it the day I won Durrell, and then we wouldn't have all these problems.
1: Right.
0: But they didn't. So. But it was good, you know, and then I quit using it way before they made it illegal to anchor. And I won fries with a 35-inch Cameron putter, a 009. So I won every tournament except for one on the PGA Tour with the long putter.
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1: You know, I hate to back up when we're headed here, but it occurred to me while you were talking, you know, in many ways, I mean, certainly Tiger had his career, but that tournament had to be pretty good for him as well. I mean, the drama and everything going on. Have you guys ever talked about it afterwards? Have you had any discussion about it?
0: Unfortunately, we have not, which is the saddest thing for me. Mm. He does. It's just another notch in his belt, but
1: yeah.
0: But it's the saddest thing for me because I'm still a huge fan of Tiger. I always was. I knew him when he was a kid. I talked to his father a lot when he was coming out and stuff like that. And he was always good to me. He was always nice. He called me his friend and, you know, I talked to him about stuff, but he didn't need any help from anybody.
1: Yeah, right.
0: You know what I mean? He was already, but he was just a nice kid. I still call him a kid because he's only 50, but he was, I liked him. And did we think that he was going to do what he did? Probably not, but we knew he was going to be unlike anything we've ever seen. And he was. I mean, you could see it. I remember watching him. I lived in Sawgrass over the years. And I remember watching him in the 94 amateur, I believe it was. And I remember going out and just kind of putting my glasses on and hat and just walking around. No one didn't want anybody to notice anything. And I remember watching this kid. And I remember talking to some of my buddies on tour. I remember saying to Jans and I went, there's going to be a new sheriff in town here soon, boys. Mm-hmm. This guy is ridiculous what he can do all the time, no matter where he hit it. It was just, I'm going, what is going on with this guy? It was really cool to watch. And he was only, what, 18 or 17? I don't even know how old he was in 94. But yeah, we all knew it was coming. Did we think he was going to win 82 times in 15 majors? Well, no one thinks that.
1: Right.
0: I don't even think he thought that. But his goal was always to beat Jack's record. Mm-hmm. And he would have if he didn't get hurt 975 times. Right. Over the last 15 years, he would have beat that record, but we'll never know. So, yeah, growing up in that era with him, he made us all better. But we talked on my radio show the other day where my buddy Jeff Dyer, who's on the show some with me from Pittsburgh, he goes, are there any rivalries, you know, in golf right now? I went, well, no, there's no rivalries.
1: Yeah.
0: And when Tiger was in the game, he decimated and eliminated his rivalries. There's no one that challenged him, weakened no one.
1: No.
0: And if they did, he beat them. I mean, simple as that. So there were no rivalries. McEnroe Connors, that was a rivalry.
1: Yep.
0: McEnroe Borg was a rivalry. You know, Trevino and, well, Watson and Nicklaus for a few years, that was a rivalry. They beat each other. Watson was there all the time. Jack was there all the time. Trevino and Nicklaus. You know, Lee beat Jack pretty much most of the time he played him in these big events. Mm-hmm. Tanglewood. Marion, not every time, but my point is those were rivalries. But where are the rivalries? When was the last rivalry in golf? I don't know. Because most of the best players, like Scheffler, just decimate you.
1: Yes.
0: His body of work every year is no one's even close. He only won three times last year. You know, think about that. I mean, you know, because I talk about Scotty a lot, and his dad and I text back and forth. It's so cool. He's such a, I never met either one of them, but I'm like, the guy just beats you to death. There's no, it's over. You know, there's no, you know, and Scotty won't, you know, it'd be cool if Scotty and Rory were rivalries, but they're not.
1: Right.
0: Because Rory's not there like Scotty is all the time. It's just not. So you look at it going, yeah, I'm looking for one, but I don't know. Someone got to step it up.
1: Because talking about Rocco Mediate. He's the first tee Sacramento honoree at the 22nd annual first tee invitational coming up in October. It's hard to win on the PGA Tour.
0: Oh.
1: I mean, you know, what Tiger did obviously is you know, immeasurable, but you know, for the guys that are going out every week and it's a game where you fail more than you win.
0: Oh, yeah.
1: First of all, you have to have an incredible mindset to be able to do that, to not mm-hmm. win and to still be there. You're making a good living, but still everybody wants to win.
0: Mm-hmm.
1: What's the toughest thing about winning on tour? Where do most people miss?
0: Well, it takes, obviously, it's, you know, in the regular tour, it's 4 days. On our tour, it's usually 3 days. We have some 4-day events, but It has to go your way the whole time. And then when it doesn't go your way, you have to do special things to put it back where it belongs. It's just so hard to do that all the time. It's like, I remember whenever I won the handful of events that I won on the regular tour, I was decent the following week, but I was like mentally toast.
1: Yeah.
0: So these guys win, you know, Tiger was winning at 6-8 a clip a year and finishing it, you know, Scotty's finishing the top 10 just about every time he plays. That's why they're special, these guys. Mm-hmm. I'm just a player. I've just been a player for 41 years on the tour now, 41 years. Did I do special things? In my mind, yes. I did way more than I thought I'd do. I never even thought I'd be a professional. You know, I never planned on that. I just tried it to see if I could make it. And that was 41 years ago. Call me, you know, it's crazy. But to be special, it just takes, you know, you win those big events multiple times, not just once. I was asked, well, if you'd have won the U.S. Open in 08, would you consider yourself a great player? I'm like, no. You got to win multiple. You got to win teen tens and 20s of tournaments and five, 10 majors to become that guy. And there's only a handful of those guys. I mean, a handful, you know what I mean? Not many, we'll say that.
1: Yeah.
0: So to win once is amazing. On the whether it was 40 years ago or right now, there's no difference.
1: Yeah.
0: You know, and what does it take? It takes everything. But I always felt like if I could hit the ball better than most, then I'll survive forever. And I have survived forever. Have I hit it better than most? Sometimes. You know, reasonably lately, no. I've hit it better than anybody, you know, the last couple of years. But during when I played my best, I was as good as it gets tee to green most of the time.
1: Yeah.
0: Not every time, but most of the time. So I survived all those years. Was I a great putter? No, but I was a good putter. Have to be out there.
1: Sure.
0: You know, they say, well, Scotty doesn't putt good enough. Yeah, doesn't he? I mean, doesn't he? Really? You're saying this? So if you look at that, that's the whole key. But I preach to the kids, and this is what I'll, when I talk to, when I see, obviously, the kids in what, about a month, or I don't even know what the date is today. Not even a month. Yeah, it's great to hit far. It's really cool to hit far. Yeah, it's great. Everybody thinks that that's all they should do, but we'll go back to Scotty real quick because I use this example all the time on my show. So Scotty's the best on earth, average-wise, tee to green. His greens regulation are the highest on the PGA Tour, around 13 and a half a day, 70-some percent, okay? Let's give him 14, just to round it up. Let's give him 14 greens a day on his best day. Sometimes he'll hit more, sometimes. Let's just give him 14. Well, in 4 days, he's missing 16 greens. How's he beating anybody?
1: Yeah.
0: Well, let me think. I know how. He drives it good. No, it has nothing to do with it. Oh, but his four irons are magnificent. Absolutely nothing to do with it. From 150 yards in, he will hand you your butt every single time because he's one of the best wedge players on the face of the earth and around the greens. So tell me what wins tournaments. Yeah, we'd love to go through an event hitting 72 greens and not missing a fairway. Yeah, go ahead. It's never been done, I don't think. But that's what we'd like to do. So the best misses 16 greens a week. Now, of course, he has better weeks, but on average, he's missing 16. And I'm sure he's won many where he's missed 25. How's he beating anybody? Because of short game and putting and inside where they live inside 150 yards. Okay, that's where they live. So why don't we do that? DJ did it. DJ became a great wedge player, won 20 golf tournaments and a Masters and a U.S. Open. Okay. Scotty figured it out once he started putting a little bit better. He was always great tee to green. So that's the deal. It's like, why don't we talk more about, man, that guy is such a wedge player. Or always we go to, Rory McIlroy is the greatest driver of the ball in the world. Well, how come he's not winning more? He's won a bunch.
1: Yeah.
0: But you would think he would win 100 tournaments. Well, why doesn't he? Well, his wedges are decent. They're not horrible. And he's a pretty good putter. Short game's good. But where's it at?
1: Yep.
0: No one talks about it. No one. And it's where the whole, if I'm teaching a kid, yeah, I want you to, if you can hit it far, that's fantastic. But what's going to get you through is wedges. It's going to get you through everything because you're going to make mistakes. And what do you do? Well, that's what they're for. So if you're proficient, you can beat people for sure.
1: I was going to ask you what you would tell a young player and mm-hmm. So you just did, but to twist that a little bit, what does Rocco Mediate today say to that kid 41 years ago? Do you have any advice for him?
0: Say to me?
1: Yeah.
0: If I was me now talking to me then,
1: yeah,
0: I would say, I need you to putt way more. I need you to hit pitches and putt, and I need you to hit pitches and wedges way more. Because I liked hitting 3 irons and 2 irons and 1 irons. I hit them all day. I was really good at the long irons. And it helps. But if I was the wedge, I'll say this. If I was the wedge player and putter that I am now, I'd have won a handful of more events. Not 50 more events, a handful. Right. I might have snuck one of the big ones in.
1: Yeah,
0: I definitely would have won a couple more times for sure if I was as good as I am now from 100 yards in. Because I've become quite, I'm way better at it now. Torino helped me. A bunch of people helped me. I learned a lot about what I need to do, blah, blah, blah, all that stuff. But I'd have won 4 or 5 more events probably and made one of the big ones. You never know. But I definitely would have won more. I like guys to say, if I putted better, I'd have won 20 more events. No, you wouldn't have. You'd have won a couple more events. And I think that's what I'd have done. But that's what I would preach to myself. Would I have listened? Probably not. I'd have still had 3 irons. But no one talks about it. You know what I mean? Do you ever hear the talks about 100 yards, 150 yards and in, or do you hear about drivers?
1: Drivers and putters secondly, but getting
0: yes,
1: to that.
0: Yes, putters yeah. secondly, yeah.
1: Yeah.
0: But, you know, driving is very, very important because it sets up the deal. That is extremely important. So a straight driver throughout a career is going to beat a crooked one every single time. Whether he's straight and short, straight and long, and the guy's long and crooked, he will lose in a career, guaranteed.
1: Rocco, what is it about golf? What gets our blood boiling? What, you know, why is this game so addictive?
0: That's a good question. Well, as you see the kids when they hit shots, even my daughter when she hits a shot, and the look in your eyes, the feel that you have, because it's you against the ball. The ball's just sitting there going, okay, stupid, let's go. Make me do something because I'm not going to help you. You got to take this club face. You got to stand sideways, bend over. You got a crooked stick in your hand. Let's go. Make me go where I'm looking. And if you think about that for a second, it's the hardest, craziest game on the face of the earth. And you could be playing like awful all day. You're just, this is ridiculous. I don't even know why I'm out here. This is embarrassing. And then you'll hit one shot that you're like, oh, okay, I'm going to come back tomorrow and do this again. Or I'm going to go work harder than I was working before. And once you start playing, whether you're a beginner or whatever, and by the way, you can start playing when you're, who knows, as old as you want to be, basically, as long as you can hold a club, you can start doing that. Not many other sports you can do that with. Once you start playing and you like it, you're finished.
1: Yeah.
0: Because you're going to go, oh my God, I got to get this club and I got to go play here and I got to do that. It's just that I don't really know if I have the answer, but it's just you. It's you. And what the kids are learning is it's just them. They police themselves. You know, you have to call it on yourself if the ball moves or you do something you're not supposed to do by accident, whatever the reason is. And you can always tell, like a businessman, for instance, if a businessman they go play golf and their client or their prospective client or whatever, the prospective guy that's going to work for them, they go play golf and the guy's like a 20 handicap, nothing wrong with a 20 handicap, but gets mad and throws clubs and gets, that's a guy you don't want to work for you or you don't want to do business with. Why? Because he disrespects something he should respect. Okay. I get angry at myself and I have trouble doing things and I've been doing it my whole life. Okay. I have the right to get angry. Because I've given it the time. When you're someone who doesn't plays once a week and throws clubs and thinks they should be this, that's called disrespect. I don't want that guy working for me. See, so you can really tell what someone's made of when you take and play golf. There's no question about it. And the kids become what they become. Not just, you know, golf refers so much to life, as you guys know, as the first tee knows. That's why it was started, pretty much, I think. Had to be one of the reasons. And it teaches them discipline, self-respect. It teaches them everything. It's just the coolest. I mean, my daughter plays with her friends 9 holes, you know, every once or twice a week, especially when we're home in Minnesota. I just drop them off. She don't want me watching. Don't want anyone be around. I drop them off, come back an hour and a half later, and they're having the time of their life. together. And dad, I made a birdie, or, you know, I hit the one, you know, it's golf is the most addictive game there is. And it's a good addiction to have. It really is. If you're going to pick one, choose it.
1: It's a good one. You know, there are so many more questions I want to ask you, but I've only got about 2 minutes left here. And I want to mention the dates, October 18th, Del Paso VIP dinner, Del Paso Country Club. And you and I are going to sit down and have a little chat. And then on the 19th is the first tee invitational golf tournament by Dimon Partners at Catavadera. And you and I will have a chance to talk again. You'll be sick of me by the time this is
0: over. Nah, I love it. As you can tell, I hate talking.
1: Yeah. But just a thought about you coming to Sacramento and being there for the first tee.
0: Yeah, well, it's
1: left here. And I want to mention the dates, October 18th, Del Paso VIP dinner, Del Paso Country Club. And you and I are going to sit down and have a little chat. And then on the 19th is the first tee invitational golf tournament by Dimon Partners at Catavadera. And you and I will have a chance to talk again. You'll be sick of me by the time this is
0: over. Nah, I love it. As you can tell, I hate talking.
1: Yeah. But just a thought about you coming to Sacramento and being there for the first tee.
0: Yeah, well, it's the first tee special. We know that. It started, did the first tee start like in 07-ish? Am I close?
1: That's about,
0: it was something in that area, if I recall. But it's just special. First of all, Del Paso, we played our senior U.S. Open there. What a place that is.
1: Yeah.
0: I haven't played the course we're going to yet, but I hear it's nice too. But it'll be an honor. It'll be fun to talk to them and see them and, you know, whatever I need to do. It's just fun. The thing about our sport, I was always taught, you know, you got to move the sport on. If you know what you're talking about, let it out. And that's what we do on these things. It's fun to, you know, and heck, I might learn something myself from them. You never know.
1: Well, I'll have something to talk about then if that happens. Rocco Mediate, thanks so much for your time. Supporting the first tee. We'll see you October 18th. And if you're looking for tickets or a chance to play, firstteesacramento.org. And as you can tell from our conversation, Rocco is a guy that will come up and talk to you if you don't come up and talk to him. So
0: absolutely. Don't be afraid of me. I'm not scary. That'll be fun. I'm very much looking forward to it. Very much.
1: Thank you so much for your time. I appreciate everything you do.
0: Anytime. You got it.
1: This is the Golf to Go Radio Hour. 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
1: Welcome back in. 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Frank LaRosa and Scott Marsh, and welcoming our special guest and one we really enjoy having on the show. Angie Dixon is president of First Tee Greater Sacramento. And we, you know, Scott, I've mentioned over the years, you know, I've had the opportunity to interview all of the greats, really, of the game. And but I have more fun when I get a chance to interview the juniors, because there's no filter, I guess. You know, they haven't gotten to the point yet where they think, I can't say that because that'll affect that or something like that. And you get true, honest answers, and they're from the heart. And a lot of that has to do with an incredible First Tee program that that Angie has been running for so many years. And so it's always fun to talk about juniors and First Tee. Angie, welcome to the show.
2: Thank you so much, Frank. Happy to be here.
1: Thank you. You know, we just got off the air with Rocco Mediate, and we're going to talk a little bit about him and the First Tee Invitational that's coming up in a couple of weeks. And well, it's not even that long, is it? And but first, for people that don't know, you know, we there's many probably that have an inkling of what First Tee is, and for most of them, it's, well, they teach kids how to play golf, but. There may be some of that, but the First Tee is so much more than that. And it's amazing that you affect the lives of over 50,000 juniors every year. What do you do for them, Angie?
2: Well, we teach life skills and core values through the game of golf. So definitely young people in our program are learning how to play golf. But more importantly, they're learning the game of life. So I think, you know, it's a very wide group of young people that come through our program, starting at age 3 all the way to 18, a wide variety of ways. And I think really for us, it's about equipping them with caring adults around them, wonderful mentors, teaching them the values that are inherent to the game itself. It's just such a nice marriage between the curriculum that we have and the game of golf itself. But we have a tried and true curriculum, specific life skills these kids learn, how to introduce themselves, goal setting, how to be a go-to person, just among a few of the many life skills that we teach.
1: You know, you say introduce themselves and how to take off their hat and shake hands. And on the surface, that doesn't seem like much, but so many people have lost those skills. And they're not being taught to kids, and they are precursors to the other lessons that you teach. And you really can tell when you meet up with one of the First Tee juniors, because you know, they'll take off their hat, they'll look you in the eye, and they'll say, "Hi, I'm so and so. Very nice to meet you." And it's really refreshing. And then they go out and they, you know, they whip you in a game of golf, and that part's depressing, but. But, you know, yours is kind of a, you know, kind of a movie in itself, in that, you know, you're a product of this program. So it really suggests, you know, the goals and life skills that is taught in the program that is so valuable in the real world.
2: Oh, yeah, absolutely. I did grow up in the program. And so for me, it's very full circle to have now been here working with First Tee for the past 25 years. Very rewarding. I will agree. I hear that so often that people can tell when they're at a tournament if a child is from the First Tee or not. And that's very special to me. That means a lot. And I remember, I think you remember the story, Frank, when Gary Player was with us a few years ago, and we had some young men go out to follow him on the course. And they went up to meet him, took their hats off, shook his hand, said, "Hello, Mr. Player, how are you?" And he just kind of about fell over. He said, he retold the story at dinner because he was just so shocked by it. And I do think that's so important. So much of what we teach is how to be socially engaged with others. And in this day and age, many kids are on their phones. And so getting out to First Tee and getting out on the golf course is just such a great way to teach them that.
1: You know, you mentioned getting out on the golf course. You have programs that actually go into the schools as well. And, it, you know, when you talk about a number like 50,000 juniors affected, it's 50,000 plus. It's actually more than that. How do you get to these kids?
2: Sure. Well, we are in 132 schools in the greater Sacramento area, 100 of those in their PE day with their teachers. We have trained the teachers, provided the curriculum and the equipment so that they can deliver the experience to the kids, and they learn the nine core values alongside golf in their PE day. We're in 32 after-school programs as well. All of Twin Rivers School District have a wonderful partnership with them, and they teach the program. They also do some field trips where we get the kids out to the course, in just really a wide variety of ways with the schools. That is a big chunk of our number, but we also have some really wonderful partnerships in town. We partner with Salvation Army Oak Park, La Familia, many different groups, Single Mom Strong, where we are working with others in the community who are working to empower these young people and coming alongside and providing our program right along with what they're doing. So super rewarding to be able to do that.
1: As we mentioned, and certainly in the conversation with Rockwell Mediate, you one of your huge fundraisers is the First Tee Invitational, where you do a dinner at Del Paso on August 18th and or excuse me October 18th, and then October 19th is the golf tournament at Calibradero the next day. You have had just a host of incredible guests over the last couple of years, including Gary Player and Lee Trevino and Peter Jacobson and Nick Faldo and this year it's Rocco Mediate. And after having had a discussion with him on the air, I think anybody that shows up for that is going to be highly entertained.
2: Yeah, it has been just wonderful. Just a wonderful experience to meet these people and to realize that they are human like all of us, and have them share their journey with us. It has been just incredible. And when we were talking about an honoree for this year, I actually met Rocco Mediate 30 years ago when we were in Michigan working for Rick Smith. And Rick was teaching Rocco Mediate and Lee Jansen and Billy Andrade. And so I remembered that, and I just remembered how personable he was. And I mentioned to Nick, what about Rocco Mediate? And the rest is history. And it's funny because we were sharing a little bit with someone else. And so then I thought, is my memory from 30 years ago, is that just, so I Googled him, and it says he's considered one of the most personable and fan-friendly players in professional golf. So pretty cool. Pretty cool to have him here.
1: You
2: Yeah,
1: mentioned.
3: well, as he wrote that, so
2: yeah,
3: take that
2: sure.
3: with a grain of salt. But I think what's great, what Rocco shared in the interview that we just had with Frank, is that he also has a daughter who is in First Tee, an 11-year-old daughter, which I think makes it extra special that he's being a part of this event.
2: Yeah, absolutely. That's super neat. Real fun to hear that. It'll be great to hear what her experience has been too. I'm sure he'll share that with us.
1: I'm not sure whether you still have room for any players for the tournament on the 19th, but if people can't be with us for this event, how can people help, Angie? This is the there are many incredible, worthy charities, but I think the ones that are most important are the ones that begin with our youth. We're creating the next generation here, and and anything that the First Tee can do to help make them citizens that we can all be proud of is really important. So, for those that might want to figure out what they can do, how do they help?
2: Oh, there are so many ways to get involved with First Tee, and follow our story on social media if you'd like to just kind of be involved and kind of see what's happening with these young people, and stay engaged that way. I think we do. Obviously, all the funds we raise are used here locally in Sacramento, and we do need to raise quite a bit to do our program. We reach over 58,000 young people each year. 56,000 of those are free of charge. So funding is always wonderful, making a contribution to the organization. We have over 400 volunteers. We cannot get the great work done that we do without the support of volunteers. So if it's something you'd like to join for, could be out at one of our competitive tournaments and score for a group, or you could be more hands-on helping kids in more of a learning setting. We have room on our board as well, so we're actually starting our look right now and meeting with several board candidates for our next board next year. So that's always an option. And I would say just really kind of pointing kids to our program as well. So if you heard about this today and you want to know more, look us up on our online, First Tee Greater Sacramento, and point a young person to our program. We have just a wide variety of things available.
1: That's fabulous. Angie Dixon, president of First Tee Greater Sacramento, their First Tee Invitational coming up October 18th and 19th. Scott is at the Mountain West Media Day, which is why you hear folks in the background. Are they looking for your autograph, Scott? Is that what's going on there?
3: There's a line there. You know, we're charging, so I don't know if everybody will actually come through the line or not, but they want to know about Angie, and they're talking about First Tee, Frank, of course.
1: At least you have a line. This wraps up another edition of the Golf to Go Radio Hour. Get out and play some golf. We're so fortunate here in Northern California to have a golf season that lasts January 1st to December 31st. So go out and play some golf. Get involved with the First Tee. Do some things that'll make you feel good. That's what the game is all about. Until next week. Thunder,
0: feel the thunder. It's the energy all around you. Lightning and the thunder. Thunder. The thrill of the moments to come. The flash of lights. Thunder. The rush of pure thunder. Exhilaration. Thunder. The roar of the crowd. See it. Hear it. Feel it. Thunder. Feel the thunder. Lightning and the thunder. Thunder Valley Casino Resort. Feel the thunder.
4: 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He was unable to return on Sunday. Center Trey Zun suffered a knee injury as well on Sunday afternoon in the first half, but unlike Naylor, he came back to play in the second. Wide receiver Dante Thornton is hopeful to be back at practice this week ahead of this Sunday's game in New England.
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9: 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We have been honoring the legendary, iconic life of Mike Ditka throughout the show today. Passed away at age 86 earlier this morning. The three-time Super Bowl champion, one as a player, one as an assistant coach, most famously as the head coach of the Chicago Bears, the Monsters of the Midways, the 85 Bears, one of the greatest, if not the greatest, defense of all time. Mike Ditka, one of the most iconic football personalities, larger-than-life personalities that you will ever find in the history of this game, passing away today at the age of 86. So if you want to continue to send forth some tributes, any stories, any kind words at all about Mike Ditka, 310-840-4910. We ran through every single game coming up on Sunday in Week 5 of the National Football League. So if you have any questions, you have any predictions, we will take them. Again, 310-840-4910. You can also hit me up on Twitter at PatBoyle44. But for the final hour on a Friday, it's me, it's producer Brandon Combs, it's 10 college football games, and we pick them against the spread. Before we do that, though, let's get you a scoreboard update here on some big games on this Friday night. ACC action, Louisville blowing out Florida State 35-14. Mike Norvell's seat is going to be as hot as it's ever been. It was 14-0 Noles in this game, and they had it inside the five-yard line. They got turned away on fourth and goal from the one, and Louisville has since put up 35 unanswered. My goodness. Now, Florida State does have third and goal right now from the five-yard line, but there's only 8.5 minutes to go. They need a mini miracle at this point. Meanwhile, in Seattle, oh my goodness, you want to talk about BTA, belt to ass right now. How about Kirk Ferentz and the Hawkeyes coming off the loss? I wouldn't say it's a bad loss. I mean, Ohio State's just an incredible team. But they were thoroughly beaten by the Buckeyes in at Kinnick. And Iowa has gone to the PNW, the Pacific Northwest, and they are laying the smackdown right now on Washington. How about Iowa? 20 points. And there's still 9 minutes to go in the first half. They are crushing Washington 20-0. Damond Williams and the Huskies, they got a long way to go to turn this game around. Meanwhile, we've got Kalani Sitake, an unbeaten 8th-ranked BYU against Iowa State coming up in 30 minutes. So we'll continue to keep you posted on these games throughout the remainder of the show. But it is time for our College Football Against the Spread Picks Challenge, me versus Combs. And our records on the season heading into week 6 in college football. Combs is 25-25. I am 31-19. And last week, it was quite the change in this contest. Combs went 1-9. I went 7-3, including a perfect 6-0 in our head-to-head picks. So Combs, you can easily turn this around 1 week later, but what's going on, man?
13: Yeah, I mean, look, just the worst week I've ever had of picking games against the spread. I mean, 1-9 is just unacceptable for myself. It's unacceptable for my fans. And I sincerely apologize to anybody who followed me on my 1-9 week. But it's been a tough day, man. Losing Coach Ditka, it was a tough day. You know, dude's a legend around here, and the stories and everything that you hear and hearing people talk about them. And, you know, I've known Jarrett for a little while now, and hearing him break the news, I mean, it's just heartbreaking. So, you know, obviously thoughts and prayers out to his family, and you know, he lived a great life, man. Ditka was a great dude.
9: Yes, he did. And he had a huge impact on the game of football well after he retired too. Which I think just goes to speak about his how iconic he was and the gravitas that he held.
13: Yeah, no, absolutely. And I mean, he was just, I mean, around here, I mean, he's got his restaurants and everything like that, but I mean, just the captivating personality that he was, not only as a coach, but just as a human being. And who he was on the mic was just who he was. You know, when he's telling people, you know, your IQ is zero. I saw another clip of him. He's trying to do an interview and some guy's yelling at him from off in the distance, cheering for him, actually saying, "I love you, coach." He flips him a quarter and says, "Here, go make a phone call." I mean, I mean, he was just that guy and just so genuine. Hearing some of these things, it's been a day, sad day, but a good day here for Bears fans to reflect on a guy like that, a guy who brought us the Super Bowl back in 1985.
15: Yes, sir. Well said. Very well said, Combs. All right, you ready to pick some games tomorrow?
13: Let's do it. And I mean, I guess I could get worse. I mean, I could go 0-10, but only up from here, baby. Only up from here.
15: All right, let's get to it. What do we got first?
13: Let's start with number 7, Indiana, a 7.5-point favorite at Nebraska. Where are you going in this one?
15: Yeah, give me Kurt Cignetti and the Hoosiers. Now, don't get me wrong, Matt Rhule and Nebraska, they have done a tremendous job this year. That being said, they just have not played anybody that makes me think that all of a sudden the first major step up in competition that they're going to be able to handle it. Now, Memorial Stadium will be rocking. Over 100,000 fans are going to pack in there tomorrow, and it's traditionally a tough place to play when Nebraska's been good, but again, so far, they've beaten Ohio, Bowling Green, North Dakota, Michigan State, and Maryland, who got destroyed by UCLA a couple weeks ago, 54-3. So, look, they beat Maryland by 25. They beat Michigan State by 18. That's impressive. This is a whole other animal coming in here. And I think Indiana, despite them not looking like the Indiana from last year, if this was double digits, I would say, look, I'll probably take Nebraska. It's a touchdown. It's a 7.5. I think the odds of Indiana winning this by only 7 is slim. I think they probably do win it by 10. So give me the Hoosiers here. I just think they're a great team. Their defense is still incredible. The offense needs some work. But look, 2 weeks ago, Combs, you and I were questioning just how great this team was when they had to survive Northwestern. Now Northwestern looks like a pretty damn good squad. So give me Indiana minus the 7.5.
13: Yeah, I'm with you. Look, I do like Matt Rhule's squad. The problem is, I mean, Indiana knows how to run the ball. And with the weather that's expected at Nebraska, I mean, you're going to have high winds with the hurricane that's blowing through. And, I mean, temperature or wind gusts are going to be in the 40-mile-per-hour range. You're going to have temperatures in the low 60s, high 50s by the time that this thing kicks off. I think that the run game is going to be something. And the other problem that Nebraska has, man, is they can't stop shooting themselves in the foot with penalties. And that's going to be a big problem against a Kurt Cignetti coach team. The Cignetti coach team at one point I thought was going to have that problem too, but it was only a 1 week problem. Kurt cleared that up pretty quickly. I do think that Indiana wins this probably by 2 touchdowns.
15: Okay. And look, not that I no matter what the weather is, I'm probably picking Indiana, but yes, tomorrow night I think is supposed to get cold, but I did just do a quick check of Lincoln, Nebraska weather tomorrow. And it is in the day when this game is being played, it is supposed to be a near record high of 89 degrees. So it's going to be hot when they play, but the wind will be a factor.
13: Yeah. Wind's definitely going to be a factor. Maybe I did look at the temperature wrong. But yeah, either way, I'm still taking Indiana. I mean, it's going to be a run game with that, with the wind. Pass games are going to be ineffective, and the kicking games are going to be highly ineffective. So, yeah, I still like Indiana, still for all the same reasons.
15: Okay. All right, let's move on. You go first here on the next one. It's the Red River Rivalry, baby. Number 1, Texas versus Oklahoma at the Cotton Bowl in Dallas. And the Longhorns, 7.5-point favorites in this one. Oklahoma and John Mateer, they've continued to struggle. Their offense looks out of sorts. Could this be the game they turn it around? Holmes, what do you think?
13: Yeah, look, I think this is going to be a Texas game. I think it's going to be another game where you look at Manning and he's going to put another notch in his legacy and put another notch in, you know, trying to march towards a Heisman Trophy. Oklahoma's offense struggles, and I'm not a big believer in John Mateer. I am a believer in what's going on at Texas. I saw what they did to Ohio State, even though they were down in that game, the ability to come back, the ability to persevere. I don't think that's going to be a problem here in the Red River Shootout, so give me Texas.
15: I said it is on Wednesday, my hump day Hail Mary. John Mateer plays his best game of the season. He remembers that he's got some good quarterbacking in his blood. And this Oklahoma defense, which is no pushover, they find a way to get this thing done here. We get another jaw dropper in the Red River rivalry. Oklahoma covers. I think Oklahoma wins the game outright. As somebody that has been an Arch Manning defender, he's making it a little bit tougher and tougher to defend him. I think he has a poor game tomorrow. I think the Sooners get their biggest win of the season, and number one Texas drops with their first loss. Give me Boomer Sooner. I think they win the game outright.
13: All right, let's go with another Texas team. Texas A&M at number 14, Mizzou. Mizzou is a 3.5-point favorite over the Aggies.

0: into that trap against A&M? I don't think so. And if they were on the road, I would have picked A&M. But man, the way Marcel Reed has played quarterback this year, I just don't know how you can take Texas A&M. He has been god-awful. He's been terrible in every single which way. The A&M defense is still very good, but the way that Missouri ran the ball and controlled the run, if they can stop Texas A&M running the football, you're going to force Marcel Reed into some third and longs where his decision-making has been terrible. Give me Missouri. I hope that it's not a third straight week where this happens, where the SEC team coming off the dominant win last week then falls flat. They're at home. Give me Missouri. I think they win, and they cover.
1: Yeah, we just had another Iowa touchdown. They are up 27-0 at Washington with 5 minutes to go in the second quarter. Look, with Texas A&M and Marcel Reed, I can't with this kid, man. Maybe the most overrated quarterback coming into this season was Marcel Reed, completing just 56% of his passes. He's last in the SEC, and the Aggies are trying to find their identity offensively. I don't believe in this Texas A&M team at all. I am with Mizzou as well.
0: Okay. Beautiful. Who goes first here? I forget.
1: Me.
0: Okay. You go first. And I skipped a game, by the way. We should have did Texas A&M and Missouri second. That's my fault. I apologize. But so far, we're head-to-head.
1: Like a professional.
0: You did. We're only head-to-head on the one. I got Oklahoma. You got Texas. If it wasn't our team, I wouldn't be throwing this game in there, but they are. And Notre Dame, number 3 in the country, at home against Stanford, and they are 38.5-point favorites. But we've been really good picking Notre Dame games this year, and I'm undefeated picking Notre Dame games. Last week, you took the Irish to cover against North Carolina. I took UNC. UNC kept it within the number. So I'm 5-0 on Notre Dame games this year, but you're 4-1, still pretty damn good. Do they cover the big fat number against the Stanford Cardinal? What do you think, Combs?
1: Yeah, look, normally I would say this is a typical game where Notre Dame doesn't cover. But I mean, dude, in the trenches, offensive line, defensive line, I mean, Notre Dame is just so far superior to Stanford. They might be up 38-0 by halftime. Like, this game's going to get out of hand, and it might get out of hand quick. I kind of hope that does, so I could have the rest of my Saturday without having to worry about Notre Dame. And there's no way I'm not going against Notre Dame, even with the 38.5. It's a large number in a rivalry game against Stanford. But this rivalry isn't much of a rivalry anymore. This is so one-sided. And I think that the boys are going to come out on Saturday and they're just going to, annihilate Stanford.
0: Yeah. I mean, the one thing that worries me here is now we've got the first look ahead spot for Notre Dame. They're in Provo next week to take on BYU. Mm-hmm. Is Marcus Freeman, who we've seen before, Northern Illinois, Marshall, not that there should ever be a universe in any alternate reality where Notre Dame ever even has to come close to sweating this game out. But yeah, like you said, did they win the game by 40 freaking points? It's a lot to ask for. That being said, Stanford's 2 road games this year. Last week, they lost 57-3 against Wake Forest. And at Duke, they lost 35-7. And they were at home against Miami and lost 45-6. Give me the Irish. Mm. Give me the Irish. And yeah, it shouldn't even be a contest. It should be 35-0 at half. They should cruise. This final score should be 52-3, 56-3. It better be a bloodbath. Give me the Irish. Give me Notre Dame.
1: All right, let's go to a ranked matchup. Number 21, UCLA at number 13, Oregon. Look, Dan Lanning has got to get these boys going if they have any shot at making a college football playoff. Do they hold off UCLA as an 11.5-point favorite?
0: I think they hold them off and they win, but I don't think they cover. Give me UCLA. Again, they've kind of changed who they want to be as a football team here with new head coach doing a really good job. Bob Chesney coming over from James Madison. They're running the football more. They're a run-first team, and they've done a really good job. And their lead running back, Wayne Knight, had a hell of a season so far. 277 rushing yards in the last 2 games combined against Purdue and Maryland. Now, Oregon's defense is a step up, but we saw Oklahoma State, how they beat Oregon a couple of weeks ago. They ran the football well. So I think they

0: will be able to do that. And I think Nico Iamaleava can make some plays happen on third downs and convert for UCLA. They're 4-0 for a reason. They're a pretty good football team, and they've got a great head coach now. But Oregon wins. But I do think UCLA keeps this relatively close here. Give me the Bruins. I think this is too many points. If it was just under a touchdown, it would be no-brainer. I'll take Oregon. But it's 11.5. Give me UCLA to keep it close on the road.
1: Yeah, look, I'm with UCLA as well, except I'm going to take it that step further, and I think Oregon's on upset alert. I think that the takeaway propensity for this UCLA defense is going to pose some problems for Dylan Raiola and Oregon. So I do think that UCLA is going to be able to keep this game close, and in the end, I think that the better quarterback on the field is a UCLA Bruin. And so I can't pronounce his name. Great.
0: Nico Iamaleava.
1: Try. Iamaleava. And so, yeah, I do. I think UCLA wins this game outright. So I will take UCLA plus the 11.5.
0: Wow. Wow. Okay. Yeah. Dylan Raiola was great against USC. Can he keep it going for a second straight week? All right, Combs, you're first up here. Now we go back to the SEC. Number 9 Ole Miss, Trinidad Chambliss, coming off their bye week after they got their teeth handed to them by Florida, and they go to Nashville tomorrow to take on Vanderbilt. Vandy at 3-2, and the big thing to know in this game is after he was injured last week, their 5-star freshman quarterback Jared Curtis, I think, is likely to play tomorrow. That was the latest that I've seen. Let me see if I can get an updated one here. Jared Curtis expected back against Ole Miss. So that's a big boost for Vandy. Ole Miss 9.5-point favorites here, Combs. Does Pete Golding and the Rebels bounce back, or does Vandy keep them close?
1: Yeah, look, I don't care if it's Jared Curtis. I don't care if it's Blaze Berlowitz, the backup. I don't care who it is for Vanderbilt. Ole Miss is going to take out some aggression. I think Kewon Lacy, who I do think will play in this game, I think he's going to rush for over 200 yards in this football game against Vanderbilt. I think Ole Miss wins this one, and they win this one big. Give me the Ole Miss Rebels to get back on track.
0: Wow. All right. You and I only head-to-head on one pick so far.
1: Is that true?
0: Yeah. We've only gone head-to-head on Texas-Oklahoma. Other than that, we've been on the same side for all these games.
1: Oof.
0: I got a feeling that's going to change.
1: I hope so. All right.
0: Yeah, let's hit another one.
1: First on this.
0: You go first? You do go first.
1: You just went first on Ole Miss.
0: That's right. All right, let's go to the Big 12. Number 22, Houston, making a visit to Manhattan to take on Colin Klein and the Kansas State Wildcats. Houston at 4-1, Kansas State at 3-1, K-State favored by 2.5 in this game here. Do you think the unranked team beats the ranked team at home? Combs, what do you think?
1: Yeah, look, I know that Kansas State has been playing some good ball as of late, which is why they are the favorite at home, albeit a small favorite. I just don't know that they're going to be able to stop the run. And the way Houston can run this ball, I mean, their physical ground attack is a real problem for Kansas State. And allowing 271 rushing yards to Cincinnati does not bode well for you going up against this Houston rush attack and going up against this Houston offensive line. Give up 271 to Cincy, you might give up 471 to Houston. Give me the Houston Cougars.
0: Yeah, I think two things for me. One, I think Avery Johnson is the better quarterback. And I think Kansas State, coming off the bye week here, they've got the extra week to prepare for this one. Houston struggled with UCF despite the running game that they did have. So I think coming off the bye, Avery Johnson, Kansas State at home, big home game for them. I think they win this. I think they win a tight one, but they are favored by 2.5. I'll go with the Wildcats here.
1: Wow. Okay. All right.
0: Let's take a quick break.
1: It's a gutsy pick.
0: Yeah, I mean, they're favored. I don't know if it's too gutsy. I think you're taking the more gutsy pick. You're taking the underdog. 310-840. You are taking the ranked team. 310-840-4910. We've got some phone calls to get to when we come back on Mike Ditka. Plus, We will continue on with the final three college football games that we've got lined up. Can Lane Kiffin and the LSU Tigers keep it going? How does the whiteout game look between a couple of mediocre USC and Penn State teams? And then the game of the year, Georgia-Bama. We'll keep going through the games. We'll take your phone calls on college football on Mike Ditka, 310-840-4910. That's producer Brandon Combs. I'm Pat Boyle. 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
2: The Falcons and Michael Penix Jr. are suddenly one of the NFL's hottest teams. Could they win their third in a row facing the Ravens? 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
1: 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Phone number to join the show, 310-840-4910. Producer Brandon Combs and I will finish off our final three games of our college football picks here for tomorrow. Get you a quick scoreboard update right now then, and we'll get to your phone calls. It's about all she wrote in Louisville. The Cardinals, who were down 14-0 against Mike Norvell and the Florida State Seminoles at one point in this game, then went on to score 35 unanswered, and they now lead Florida State 41-20 with 4.5 minutes to go in the fourth quarter. Louisville's going to get to 3-3. Florida State will drop the 3-3, and the questions about Mike Norvell's job are only going to get louder and louder. Meanwhile, in Seattle, boy, what a blowout this is turning into in Seattle. The number 20 Iowa Hawkeyes going on the road, and they are laying the smackdown on Washington. It's 27-3. The Huskies just took the points on a field goal just to get on the board. 27-0. They had a 4th-and-4 in the red zone, and they kicked the field goal. And I think a large part of it is because their quarterback, Damond Williams, just went to the injury tent with a shoulder injury. Things have just gone from worse. They went from bad to worse to disastrous right now for Washington. This is a brutal Friday night at home in front of the home crowd. They are getting pasted by Iowa. And then you got number 8 BYU and Kalani Sitake and the Cougars about to kick it off against Iowa State. 310-840-4910. Let's get to your phone calls. Johnny's in Atlanta next up on BetMGM Tonight. Johnny, what's going on, man?
2: What's going on, Pat? Man, I had to give you your flowers because I haven't called in since Michael Penix started as a starting quarterback. And you was right. You called it from last year. You called this summer. You called it. And Michael Dicker and Mike Dicker, I got to give it to him. He's the first person who said, F them picks. I'll trade everybody for Ricky Williams. He stood on it. It didn't work out for it. But, hey, I like how he worked out. And, he's going to be missed. And that's my take.
1: Yes, he will. Yes, he will. Johnny, we appreciate the call, man. Really good stuff. We got some more callers, so I'll just let Johnny's comments marinate. We'll get to the next caller, and that is Chance in Alabama, who I know is fired up for Bama, Georgia tomorrow night in Tuscaloosa. Chance, go get him, man. What's going on?
3: Man, I cannot wait. I don't know if I'm going to sleep tonight. It is the game of the year. I'm just... butterflies in my stomach type deal. I wish I could be there, but I can't. I think we're going to win this game. Reasons why: we have the better quarterback. We have the better receiving core. And let's say it is a terrible, sloppy field, rainy game. We have the best runner on the field for either team with Keleon Russell. That kid, he is head and shoulders better than Gunnar Stockton. I would say Georgia's defense is a little better, but we've owned them, man. We have owned Georgia. They have been our whipping boy. So I think it's going to be a great evening for us Tide fans. I think we're back. I think everyone's going to have to kiss the rings again and hate on Alabama and be pissed off and just deal with it. I'm sorry. We're the Mecca. Roll damn Tide.
1: All right. Chance. Good stuff, man. Now, look, Alabama, historically, if you go back the last 15 to 20 years, yes, they have owned Georgia. From 2008 on, Bama is 10-2 against the Bulldogs. That being said, it's only 3-2 in the last 5, including getting your tail handed to you in the SEC title game last year, 28-7. And in the last time these two played for a national championship, that was also a rout for Georgia. So you can make the argument they've won probably the two most meaningful recent meetings between the two squads. But yes, Bama has won 10 out of the last 12. A lot of that, though, with Nick Saban. A lot of that with Nick Saban. And I do remember last year, Kalen DeBoer got what felt like his biggest win, eased a lot of the pressure when Bama beat Georgia in between the hedges in September last year, 24-21. And remember, a week ago, or Sunday afternoon, this thing opened, Georgia as the favorite. It quickly flipped to Alabama as the favorite. And yeah, the weather is looking like it's going to impact Tuscaloosa tomorrow night. A lot of the rain is supposed to subside, but it is supposed to be a windy contest. And yeah, it could be a rain-soaked field at Bryant-Denny Stadium. So first and foremost, Chance, we hope that you and your family and your loved ones are very safe tonight, man. Shelter, definitely take shelter. I know it's going to hit Mobile the hardest. I know that's a little bit further away from Tuscaloosa or wherever you may be in Alabama, but definitely stay safe. And we're thinking about everybody right now in the South and the Southeast that's going to be impacted by Isaias tonight. All righty. I'm going to save my thoughts on Bama and Georgia from when we get to it in just a bit, but we've got another caller that wants to weigh in on Mike Ditka. Billy Ray is next up in Chicago here on BetMGM tonight. What's up, Billy Ray? How you doing?
4: Yeah, what it is. How we doing, Bennett?
1: Good, man.
4: Hey, check it. So, just look, we got to remember us from the old school, the way they used to play football, hard nose, iron style. And so I just wanted to give a shout-out to my man Mike Ditka. He wasn't so great with the X's and O's, but he did bring us home a Super Bowl, and he was a larger-than-life character. That's it. I just wanted to send out some love to him and to you and the show.
1: Yeah, hey, good stuff, Billy Ray. We appreciate that, man. We appreciate that. I thought maybe you were going to drop a famous Mike Ditka quote on me there. Didn't he say something, Combs? Didn't he say something about the X's and O's?
4: You can't give the finger to somebody over the radio. That's Mike Ditka's signature, right?
1: That's damn sure. That is damn sure. Billy Ray, good stuff, man. We appreciate you calling in. 310-840-4910. Combs, didn't Mike Ditka have a famous quote about something about the X's and O's?
5: I remember him saying something about, you know, they're going to tell you all sorts of things about the X's and O's and you can't coach and all that. He's like, but to hell with that. I had fun doing it. So I remember him saying that. So during his, when he was let go, we'll say, from the Chicago Bears.
1: Okay. 310-840-4910. We know he was a winner. That's for damn sure. 310-840-4910. All right, Combs, let's finish off these games. We're going to save Georgia-Bama for last, so we still got a couple of other ones to get to. You go first on this one here. SEC affair in Lexington tomorrow in prime time. Lane Kiffin and number 10 LSU, 8.5-point favorites against the Kentucky Wildcats, and there is rain expected tomorrow night in Lexington. Kentucky's one loss to Alabama, a game they did lead before Bama ripped off 31 unanswered to end the game. We know the LSU only loss was against Pete Golding and his old friends at Ole Miss a couple of weeks ago. Both teams 4-1. What do you like in this one?
5: Yeah, I like the Tigers, and I like Lane Kiffin and LSU in this one to cover this spread. Kentucky struggles to protect Kenny Minchie at times, and they struggled on third down. They struggle in the red zone. This is a team, this is all of that recipe is a recipe for disaster against an LSU team that can really get after the quarterback. So I think that LSU just dominates in this game. I think they dominate defensively and they win this game by 15 or more. I really do. I think LSU is a big time team. And I think that Lane Kiffin is going to have these guys ready.
1: Wow. All those points you made about Kentucky are true. But I just do not trust Sam Levitt in this game. I think that he is prone to making some mistakes. We saw Kentucky's pass rush was a massive factor when they blew out Texas A&M on the road. And again, things just got, it was what could go wrong, did go wrong, but against Alabama. But man, for the first 2.5 quarters, they led 17-13, and they were playing some damn good football against the Tide. And then, like I said, everything that could go wrong did go wrong. So if they're able to limit the turnovers at home, prime time tomorrow at Kroger Field, place is going to be rocking. I don't know if they win it, but I think they keep it within a touchdown. I'm going to take Kentucky.
5: Okay. All right. Let's go to, let's go to it. USC, number 19 USC at Penn State. Penn State is a 1.5-point favorite. Unranked Penn State, 1.5-point favorite. against USC. I mean, that's two unranked teams that are favored over ranked teams. I don't get it. But Penn State, USC, 1.5. Where are you going?
1: Yeah, I mean, I wish I was getting a couple more points, but I think Penn State wins it. It's the whiteout game, and USC can't travel. They stink. Anytime they got to go to the East Coast, and I know the Happy Valley is not necessarily the East Coast, but it's the Eastern time zone. We saw how USC struggled against Rutgers a couple of weeks ago, and their defense just flat out stinks. So I know that Penn State, they've been a disaster the last couple of weeks, getting blown out by Northwestern. That being said, they got the extra day to prepare. They should be pissed off for this game. I know Kobe Howard's not going to play again, their star receiver. That being said, though, I still think they can find a way to move the football against USC's defense. I mean, it's the fate of Lincoln Riley. It's the fate of the USC defense, and it's the whiteout. So, yes, give me Penn State to salvage their season in front of the home crowd. I know my brother-in-law and my two nephews are going to this game. Shout out to Jordy and Brody. They're going to be all pumped up. They like Penn State, so... I'm hoping the Nittany Lions can bring home the victory for them, but I think they do win the game regardless. Give me Penn State.
5: That's awesome that your nephews are going to be able to go to the game. The problem is they're going to go and watch Penn State lose because USC, look, man, they're just a better football team. And I know it's the whiteout game, and Penn State usually plays well during the whiteout game. And you're right, USC does struggle when they have to go to the East Coast. But that's usually when they have a noon kickoff or they have a 1 o'clock or 2 o'clock kickoff. This is a 6:30 or 7:30 Eastern kickoff for USC and Penn State. I don't think that that's a problem for USC. The body clock will be fine. It's a 3:30 in the afternoon local kickoff for USC. It's not the same as having that noon or 1 or 2 o'clock kickoff on the East Coast. So I think USC is going to be just fine. I think Jaden Maiava and the guys are going to be ready to go. And I just think Penn State, I mean, Rocco Becht is... you could throw me out there with a torn rotator cuff and I might look better than Rocco Becht.
1: Oh, geez. Okay. Finally, game of the year, Tuscaloosa in the aftermath of Hurricane Isaias tomorrow night. It is expected to be very windy. It's going to be rain soaked, but it's looking like the rain is going to stop by the time kickoff happens. Who knows, though? Mother Nature, man, she can be pesky to trust. So hopefully we get the weather to cooperate somewhat for this game. Number 2, Georgia, undefeated, 5-0. Number 6, Alabama, 5-0, undefeated. It's the latest installment of the best SEC rivalry in the last 2 decades. It's Kirby Smart. It's Kalen DeBoer. It's Gunnar Stockton. It's Keelon Russell. That being said, a couple of big injuries to keep an eye out for. Georgia's leading touchdown running scorer, Chauncey Bowens, out for the game. And Thomas Blackshear, one of their receivers, is out as well. Combs, do the dogs bark or does the tide roll? Who are you going with?
5: Look, I know we just had Chance in Alabama call in talking about Alabama's the Mecca. Alabama's this. They're going to kiss the rings again. You're going to do this. You're going to do that. Not so fast, my friend, because look, the Georgia Bulldogs are for real. This defense hasn't allowed any rush longer than 19 yards this season. They're only averaging 57 rushing yards against this season. This Georgia defense is elite, and their offense is every bit just as good. Look, I know Keelon Russell, Bama, they bring this balanced attack, and they can hit you from all angles. But this Georgia defense can defend you from all angles. I like Georgia in this game. I don't necessarily think that it's a tight game at the end. Might be a tight game for the first 3 quarters. I think Georgia pulls away late. Give me the Georgia Bulldogs to win this one 31-20.
1: I'm going Roll Tide in this one. Give me Bama. Only because they're at home. Otherwise, I do think this is a very evenly matched game. This isn't your brother, your older brothers, or even your father's Georgia versus Alabama, where it is NFL prospects all across the defense. No, no, no. We got two incredible offenses that are putting up 40s and 50s and 60s like they're going out of style here. These offenses are going to steal the show. That being said, does the weather play a factor? A lot of people saying, well, if this is a run game, it's going to favor Georgia. Well, they're missing their leading rushing touchdown scorer in Chauncey Bowens, and Nate Frazier has been banged up for a couple of weeks now. So I think that Mr. Kelon Russell and Daniel Hill are going to have something to say about that for Alabama. The Bama defense, they've been susceptible to explosive plays. I mean, we saw them struggle against Florida State. We saw them struggle against Mississippi State. We saw them struggle against Kentucky in that first half. But then Combs, the statement that they put forth in Starkville last weekend when they crushed Kamario Taylor and Mississippi State, told me that they're ready for this game. That could have been a look ahead spot, and it could have been a spot where just a quarterback who is brilliant, amazing like Kamario Taylor gashes them. That Alabama defense woke up. I think they're going to be ready for Gunnar Stockton, and I think that at Bryan Denny Stadium, the tide will roll. Give me Bama by a touchdown tomorrow. I'm going to say final score is going to be 31-24. The weather holds up. Bama runs wild. Georgia, couple of key turnovers in the red zone, and the Crimson Tide win this puppy. 310. What's the phone number again? 310-840-4910. I got so fired up about that game. Sometimes you forget the phone number that I give out 18,000 times per show. All righty. Speaking of which, we will get to your phone calls because we've got some folks. One caller on hold says there is no way Bama wins this game tomorrow night. I would love to hear why. We'll finish with your phone calls when we come back, and we'll get you a final scoreboard update on the big Friday night games that are going on right now. This is BetMGM Tonight right here on Westwood One Sports.
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1: All right, welcome on back. BetMGM Tonight, Westwood One Sports. I'm Pat Boyle. Into our final football tonight here in just a second at 310-840-4910. Louisville beats Florida State 44-20. Mike Norvell, let's see if he still has his job come Monday. Halftime in Seattle, number 20, Iowa, blowing out Washington 27-3. And now it's going to be a question mark of whether Washington quarterback Damond Williams can finish this game. He went into the locker room right before half with a shoulder injury that he suffered right before halftime. And so that is definitely something to take keep an eye on. But this game seems like it's over already. What a win this is shaping up to be for Iowa. And then number 8, BYU, out to an early start against Iowa State. The Cougars lead at 7-0 midway through the first quarter. All right, let's get to your phone calls. 310-840-4910. Garrett is in Maryland. He'll be our final caller of the night. What's up, Garrett?
2: Hey, man, let's be simple here. And I'm going to be on my soapbox for a moment. Georgia beats Alabama because the best defense beats the best offense. Just like the Seahawks shut down the Broncos in Super Bowl, 48. Alabama has one of the nation's most explosive offenses, averaging nearly 50 points a game behind Keelon Russell. But Georgia's defense is the real difference maker, allowing only 13.5 points a game. The best run defense in the country at under 58 yards, and the unit that forces turnovers and play discipline. It's the classic defense wins championships. My oldest son was named after Peyton Manning, and he got destroyed in that game. So, you know, kind of getting back to things, the same idea here. Georgia's front seven and secondary will take away Alabama's balance. It'll force Russell into tougher throws and limit the big plays. On the other side, senior quarterback Gunnar Stockton is leading a great offense, efficient, low turnover, and balanced with the strong run game. With Hurricane Isaiah just coming through the area, wind gusts are going to be high. It's going to be wet on the turf. It's going to be difficult for Alabama to move the ball. Home field, Alabama's explosive. It does make it close, but Georgia's edge is going to cut out the Alabama offense. My boys, Peyton and Braden, want to say something real quick. Boys? Thank you so much for taking the time to take my call.
1: You got it, Garrett. And say, you know, it's great stuff from your boys there. It sounded like a let's go Bulldogs. I'm surprised. I was hoping they would start barking after that. That's good stuff, man. We appreciate that call. Appreciate you guys for listening. That's what it's all about, man. That's what it's all about. And I don't mind, and I always welcome you to make any prediction you want on any single game, no matter how crazy you might think it sounds. And that didn't sound crazy. I mean, a lot of the things he said, yeah, checks out. Georgia's defense does look great. I think it's a little, I follow it, but I don't agree with using the Broncos-Seahawks Super Bowl from several years ago as this one. I mean, Georgia's, what's the best offense they've played so far? Oklahoma, where John Mateer has struggled to do anything? Arkansas a couple weeks ago. I mean, they played the backup quarterback for Vanderbilt last week. They haven't seen an offense like Alabama's yet. And yes, the grass will be soaked. And yes, it will be windy. But the rain is supposed to stop by tomorrow night. I think people are underestimating actually how relatively little of a factor versus what it could have been this weather is going to play out to be tomorrow night. But it's going to be an amazing game. We'll be talking about it on Monday. We'll be talking about all the NFL games. Hope everybody has a fantastic football Friday. And if the Eagles lose, maybe Saquon Barkley gets traded in the next week or two. Thanks to everybody working on the show. Thanks to producer Brandon Combs. Thanks to VP Monty. Thanks to my co-host Brad Evans. Thanks to Lita Lapp in our Westwood One studios. Shout out Max Sheedy, Chloe Pratt, and Zach Kroll. I'm Pat Boyle. Have a great weekend. Can't wait to talk to you guys 6 p.m. Eastern on Monday right here on BetMGM Tonight.
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1: This year marks the 40-year anniversary of the coming-of-age classic Stand By Me. This is a movie packed with memorable moments and lines, but none of the lines more memorable than when Jerry O'Connell at the beginning of the movie asked, "You guys want to see a dead body?" And so to kick off tonight's Westwood One Sports Night, I ask you, you guys want to see a dead body? Because that's what brings us to Mike Norvell in Florida State Louisville tonight. In his seventh season in Tallahassee, Mike Norvell's now likely entering the final week as the head coach of the Seminoles. Tonight was a game Norvell and Florida State absolutely needed to get, especially when you jump out to a 14-0 lead and you have the ball fourth and goal from the two. What is it about this general region in the state of Florida, head coaches in the last 24 hours thinking that a 14-point lead or a 17-point lead in that matter is something to just discard in the trash? Todd Bowles last night, putting that game in jeopardy, going for it fourth down inside the two, and Mike Norvell tonight doesn't get the touchdown, doesn't hit pay dirt. So it's 14-0 still. Oh, but they have the ball at their own three. What could happen? The very next play, this is what we heard, courtesy of our friends at ESPN and Mike Monaco.
2: And now Isaac Brown hits the gas pedal. He can scoop with home run speed. 97 yards for Isaac Brown.
1: So 1 or 2 yards away from it being 21-0, you could have kicked the field goal and it's 17-0, and yet you get stopped, and one play after that, it's 14-7. That sequence sparked a 28-0 Cardinal run. Florida State would not catch up from there. Louisville wins in a walk. FSU's record drops to 3-4. With top five Miami on deck. Don't forget, the Seminoles still have to play John Summerall in Florida as well. They even travel to Pittsburgh, who's ranked. They might not even make a bowl game, but even if they do, that's well beneath the program standard at Florida State. So what's next? All signs point to Miami next weekend being Mike Norvell's last game as Florida State's head coach. Number one, the Hurricanes could embarrass them, as if blowing a 14-0 lead and allowing 28 unanswered points to Louisville isn't embarrassing enough. This game's at Miami. The Hurricanes could be the best team in the country. Also, Miami's coming off a bye. They smell blood in the water. They're not going to let up against their rivals. Equally as important, Florida State has a bye after the Miami game. And we all know that if you want to make a coaching change in season, it's better to do so off of a bye to give the interim coach extra time to get organized, get ready for the remainder of the season. Also, given that the signing date, the early signing period for high school players, it still is the first week of December, there is some value in moving off of your coach early. That allows you to get a jump start on the process and reaching out to agents and getting feelers for who might be interested. So tonight's loss to Louisville, coupled with Miami being the next game, makes it seem like the writing's on the wall. This is the last week Mike Norvell is going to be coaching the Florida State Seminoles. Seventh season with Florida State. Heck, there are candidates you could even hire before the season's over. Remember Virginia Tech hired James Franklin before the season ended for the Hokies because Penn State fired him so soon and he wanted to jump back in? The rumor around the mill is that Jimbo Fisher wants another crack at FSU. Don't know, given how that ended, and maybe his age and where college football is at nowadays, that might not be the best idea. That was not pretty at the end of the FSU tenure, yet A&M still took him on, and it never really panned out there. The obvious coach that Florida State would take a run at that makes the most sense is Duke's Manny Diaz. He's an FSU alum. He won the ACC championship with Duke this past year. He continues to win with the Blue Devils, despite the fact that Miami poached his starting quarterback and Heisman frontrunner Darian Mensah. He's probably sick of losing some of his star players to top programs. So if you can't stop them from leaving, go to a place that those players generally go to, like a Florida State. Maybe his star running back, Nate Shepard, joins him out that way. Regardless of who it is, don't let anybody tell you that Florida State is not a coveted job. It is, because this is one of the programs that, without a doubt, plans to invest to the level required to win championships. And the path to get there is easier in the ACC than it is other places. That's why Virginia Tech is quickly getting things up to speed. We saw it with Mario Cristobal at Miami the last few years. That's the blueprint for Florida State to get back online, get back up to speed. And it's not going to happen with Mike Norvell being the head football coach in Tallahassee. 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Will Dalton, the producer of this program, Oliver Shack, is taking your phone calls at 310-840-4910. Free for All Friday starts at the beginning of next hour. It's the 1 hour each week that you get to call us about anything. You get to steer the ship in whatever direction you please, and we play Jimmy Buffett songs, and it's a good bit of fun. You are listening to Westwood One Sports Night. My name's Josh Graham, however, and wherever you're listening or watching, shout out to YouTube, Westwood One Sports Night, and on Westwood One Sports' X page as well, 21,000 followers and growing. 310-840-4910. Here's a question we're asking on the front end and really asking for the duration of this hour. Mike Ditka passed away at 86 years old today. What is the number one thing you will remember about Mike Ditka? Or what is the number one thing that pops into your mind when we bring up Da Coach? 310-840-4910. Don't call us and rattle off a long list of things. One thing. What is it? And you could describe it in detail. The reason we ask the question that way is to speak to what made him special. Mike Ditka is one of the most cross-generational stars that the NFL has ever seen. He's one of the most cross-generational figures in history. We say it twice so it resonates what we're trying to say. For those who are older, he means something. For middle age, something different. For younger people, something else altogether. But he is resonant in a way very few in our country's most popular sport have been. To old timers, he was a transformational tight end, one of the great tight ends of all time. Prior to Ditka, tight end was a blocking position. When Ditka arrived in the league, it became a pass-catching skill position. Think about this. These numbers would track today in 2026, 65 years later. He was a top five draft pick out of Pittsburgh, where he was Pitt's leading receiver, a College Football Hall of Fame tight end. His first year with the Bears, he caught 12 touchdown passes. 12 touchdown passes. That's incredible. Whether it's 2026 for a tight end versus 1961. In 1961, completely, absolutely unheard of. Transformational is the word. He would end up playing a dozen years. He earned All-Pro honors 5 times. He won a Super Bowl with the Cowboys. So that's how the retirement-aged folks might associate Mike Ditka first. Anybody middle-aged, let's say, let's call it 40 to 65, 40 to about retirement age, knows him as the larger-than-life coach. Da Coach! His crowning achievement, of course, the 1985 season. One of the great NFL teams ever. He was the mastermind of it. He built that monster alongside Buddy Ryan. The team had loud personalities that were allowed to showcase those personalities because of their head coach. He's the only man in NFL history to score a touchdown in a Super Bowl and coach another, win another, as a head coach. If you remove the 3 seasons that he had with the Saints, this is pre-Sean Payton Saints where careers went to die, Mike Ditka had a 63% win percentage as a head coach. That's in 11 years leading the Bears. So he was a Hall of Fame player, undoubtedly, a Hall of Fame coach, undoubtedly, and the only comp, really, to Ditka's level of fame and his belovedness and his personality, there's only one other name that comes to mind. It's John Madden. And that brings us to the younger crowd. For Gen Z, talking about 30 and unders, Ditka's most known for his presence in TV, on TV and in movies. This might be the way that Ditka and Madden are most similar. Younger people don't know Madden the coach. They barely knew him as the broadcaster, but they know the video game, obviously. Madden's playbook. Are we going to listen to what are we going to ask Madden or not? For Ditka, it's how entertaining of a personality he was, breaking down football on the four-letter network and also appearing in movies such as Kicking and Screaming, telling Will Ferrell's team to get the ball to the Italians. There might not be a fuller, more eventful football life than that of Mike Ditka. Gone, but certainly will never be forgotten, 86 years old, Mike Ditka passing away earlier today, which is why we're asking the question tonight prior to Free For All Friday at the start of next hour. What is the number one thing you're going to remember about Mike Ditka? When that name comes to mind, what's the first thing that pops into your brain? Number one association at 310-840-4910 if you want it. To set up the show, we've got, yes, Free For All Friday on a Football Friday in just a bit, but we also have one of the preeminent NFL insiders dropping by. That is Jordan Schultz, who's going to be joining us. We have more content from the show that we have been building that will debut on Monday. It's my new college basketball

0: basketball show. It's a weekly college basketball show through Westwood One Sports called Every Day Should Be March. We caught up with a guy who could have been a first-round draft pick in the NBA draft this year, decided to go back to Duke instead. That is Dame Sarr, and you'll hear some of that conversation during today's program. There's a lot of football to get to. There's a lot of baseball as well. We've got the White Sox facing the Guardians in a do-or-die Game 5. Game 1 of the NLCS between the LA Dodgers and the Milwaukee Brewers is set for Sunday. But coming up, a prediction for the game of the week in the NFL, which is going to determine who the front runner to reach Super Bowl 61 is. We're just getting started here on Westwood One Sports Night.
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0: This is Westwood One Sports Night. Here's Josh Graham.
1: 310-840-4910. What is the number one association you have with Mike Ditka? Don't want a laundry list. Just want one thing. Then we got Free For All Friday at the start of next hour. Save the phone number now where you could steer the ship in whatever direction you please. Ryan is in Miami. Ryan, if you don't mind me asking, how old are you? Like, what age range are you in? Because that might add some further coloring to where Mike Ditka falls into your personal meaning.
2: Hey, Josh. I'm in the age range of 20 to 40.
1: Okay.
2: How are you doing?
1: Yeah, what comes to mind first with Ditka, then?
2: When I think of Mike Ditka, I think of, one, a great defensive coach, number one, and two, I think of that 1999 draft when he traded the entire first round and second round and third round, fourth round, fifth round, seventh round, and the next year's following first round and third round picks, all to draft Ricky Williams.
1: Now, you tell me, what's crazier, that he gave up all those draft picks or that he posed for a magazine cover wearing a tux standing next to Ricky Williams in a bridal gown?
2: He loved Ricky Williams. We all know this, but that's the most memorable thing that I have about Mike Ditka.
1: I love it. Thanks so much for the call, because that's the other piece that people miss. It's he had say on all personnel decisions in New Orleans. Might have been part of the reason why things didn't go so great with the Saints those 3 years. But with the Bears, 63% win percentage as the Bears head coach. Looking at this weekend's slate of the NFL, you do have some fun rivalry games. Looking at Packers, Bears, that comes to mind. That's going to be played at Lambeau this weekend. But there is one game that stands out from the pack in terms of rivalry, yes, but also just meaning altogether. That is the 49ers trip to Seattle. This is going to establish 5 weeks in who the early front runner to make Super Bowl 61 is, at least from this conference, because there's a case to be made that these are the two best teams in the NFC. In the most basic terms possible, just look at how many stars are on the field in this game. How many players you would argue might be the best single player at their position in the NFL? Jackson Smith and Jigba. Devon Weatherspoon from Seattle. How about George Kittle with the Niners? Or Fred Warner? Some might make the case for McCaffrey. He's certainly in that mix next to Jahmyr Gibbs and Bijan Robinson. That's not even mentioning the way that Brock Purdy has played of late. It's not even to mention several other incredible players on both sides of this NFC West bout. After a 12-win season last year, the 49ers, they're off to a 4-0 start. They have wins against the Broncos and Rams. They're one of the three last unbeaten teams in the league. The Seahawks, meanwhile, as we know, they're off to a 3-1 start. They're the reigning champs. They're hosting this game. It's just an incredible, incredible matchup. The central storyline of Niners-Seahawks is going to be the coaches. It's going to be Kyle Shanahan facing Mike McDonald. Nobody calls offensive football quite like Shanahan does, while nobody calls defense like McDonald. It is perhaps the brightest offensive mind in the game running up against the best, the very best that defensive coaching has to offer. And recently, defense has won out. McDonald has won out. McDonald has a winning record head-to-head with Kyle Shanahan. He won the last two. As Kyle pointed out here, before the Super Bowl, he made sure to make a point. The last two outings against Mike McDonald did not go well for his 49ers.
3: I know you guys want my expert opinion, but I haven't scored a touchdown on these guys last two times we played them, so I don't know how good that is.
1: Mm-hmm. Not great. They got boat raced in a playoff game. They got boat raced in the regular season too. But frankly, this is a football nerd's dream where you got incredible players, outstanding coaches, two teams familiar with each other that don't like each other either. That is what makes Seahawks 49ers the marquee of week five. In terms of a prediction, we're taking the Niners. They might be an underdog. We're taking the Niners to win this game on the road, and here's why. Without Kenneth Walker, and now with Jadarian Price being on the shelf, the Seahawks aren't running the ball. They're not running the ball right now. They're less than 4 yards per rush. That's 21st in the league. Meanwhile, the Niners, they're top 10 against the run. So you should expect that the 49ers are going to close the valve on Seattle's run game and force Sam Darnold to have to win it with his arm. And given his propensity to turn the ball over, put the ball in harm's way, we think San Francisco forces a few turnovers. Sam Darnold led the NFL in picks last year. Sam Darnold in that game in D.C. pretty much cost Seattle the game with his numerous picks in it, including a pick six. Also, if you've been watching closely, nobody has looked better in the NFL than the Niners have so far this year. And in a game you know they're going to be up for, that's what Kyle Shanahan is saying on television. What do you think he's saying public or privately to his guys? We think they're going to send a loud message about who they are and what San Francisco is, the early NFC frontrunner to make Super Bowl 61. Getting to the college football slate. By the way, if you want to continue telling us Mike Ditka stories, 310-840-4910. Tell us what your first association with Mike Ditka is. Josh Graham here with you, Westwood One Sports Night. However, and wherever you're listening or watching, greatly appreciate that. Getting to the college football. There does seem to be potential upsets in a handful of spots on this college slate. This is part of the fun. When it comes to following college football, you kind of know upsets are going to happen. It's just about trying to figure out where the upsets happen. That's fun. Trying to forecast ahead where those things might happen. There are four games with spreads that are longer than 7 points, longer than a touchdown, that we have circled might be upset alert settings. One of them is happening right now. Iowa State, an 11.5-point dog at BYU. And even though BYU scored a touchdown on the first drive, the Clonies got a field goal. And then coaches just won't learn their lesson. Not Mike Norvell from Todd Bowles last night and not Kalani Sitake with BYU this evening. Fourth and five inside the five, you go for it and you don't get it. You don't get the first down, or you don't get the touchdown, pardon. So they turn it over on downs, 7-3 game. This might be just the classic look ahead spot where you see down the line that Notre Dame in prime time, ABC next week, coming the Pro Bowl. Maybe this is a bit of a tune up here. We also have the Cyclones first half plus 7, and we're ready to get hurt with BYU having the football and an opportunity to make that bet worthless in just a few minutes. So that's a game that we're going to be following throughout this evening. In the early window on Saturday, Indiana visits Nebraska. This is a game broadcast right here on Westwood One Sports. That's fun. Danny Reed and company going to be out in Lincoln. It's the second straight week on the road for the Hoosiers. The game will come down to how well Indiana is going to stop the run, because Nebraska is really good at stopping the run, or they've proven to be pretty good at that. And Indiana's had some issues there, and Turbo Richards been banged up. So seeing exactly how well Indiana can run it will determine whether or not Indiana wins this game big, or in a sleepy early window, whether or not there could be an upset of Kurt Cignetti's team. Indiana hasn't lost since that Notre Dame playoff game to close the 2024 season. Don't count out Oklahoma and Red River. Don't count them out. See, we were going to call it the Red River Shootout, but it doesn't go by that anymore. It's Red River Showdown. That's more for political correctness reasons that they went to Showdown rather than Shootout. But the reason we're not calling it Red River Shootout has nothing to do with political correctness. It's just more style of game. Shout out to our buddy Chip Patterson that said, we might as well call this week's game the Red River Rock Fight, with the defenses just taking control. And a lot of folks have forgotten, amid how bad John Mateer has been, just how good that Oklahoma defense is. And this feels like a game where 20 points might win it. Defensive touchdown, some turnovers. Just keep an eye on Red River. 3:30 Eastern time kick, that mid-afternoon slate. UCLA, Oregon's the last one. This might be a kingmaker spot for Bob Chesney of the Bruins. Double-digit point spread. If the Bruins win this game, Chesney's officially Cignetti 2.0. Both guys coming from JMU, and UCLA already ranked very quickly and not losing football games. You cannot be serious. It would have to take something really funny to happen. For me, mid-thought to interrupt for an update from BYU Iowa State. Literally 2 minutes ago, maybe a little bit more than 2 minutes ago, we said Kalani Sitake hadn't learned the lesson of Mike Norvell tonight. We said he hadn't learned the lesson of Todd Bowles last night in terms of being maybe a little too aggressive going for it on fourth down. And he didn't convert on fourth and goal from the five, keeping Iowa State within four. Would you believe that just past midfield on another fourth and short, Kalani Sitake decided to go for it and didn't get it again? Cyclones got the football. What could go wrong down the stretch here? Will Dalton, you tell me which of those four spots you think are most ripe for an upset, whether it's what's happening right now at Provo. There was a big drop to set up that sequence on fourth down. And then you have your boy, Matt Rhule, and Nebraska facing Indiana, the Oklahoma Sooners facing Texas, UCLA facing Oregon.
4: I think it's either going to be Iowa State here tonight or UCLA. I don't think Matt Rhule and the Huskers are going to get Cignetti. I don't. But I also have money riding on this Iowa State game. I just live bet.
1: Oh, no.
4: Iowa State plus 9.5.
1: You didn't
4: I
1: get
4: love
1: the good
4: it.
1: Number. Why don't you bet these I love pregame? It was 11.5 pregame. You just get a bad number, and you're going to invite bad things to happen to you. 310-840-4910. Let's go to Bert. He's in Baltimore. Bert, don't give me a laundry list. Just one thing. What's the first thing that comes to mind when you think of Mike Ditka, who passed away today at 86?
5: Josh, a year or two after he retired, 2001, 2002, I had the pleasure of running into him out in Vegas.
1: Oh, tell
5: me
1: about it.
5: And what struck me, I was walking through the casino lobby at Caesars, and you'd expect a guy at the peak of himself, so to speak, to be sitting in a high-stakes area or bumping his gums big-time in everybody. He was just sitting at a regular table like any old other guy, just playing blackjack, heads up against the dealer. I was a little nervous about sitting down, but I couldn't believe my eyes. I'm like, you know, holy smokes, this is Mike Ditka. I got to take the opportunity. So he sees me being nervous, pulls a chair out for me. He's like, sit down, let's play. He's, of course, smoking a cigar. He offers me one from his own stash, asks me if I smoke, which I really didn't. But who could turn that down?
1: No.
5: We just sat there and talked football, talked life, played cards, lost a couple bucks, and went on our separate ways. I'd just be shocked if you'd find too many people that down to earth. I just thought he was the sweetest guy ever.
1: That's, you just reminded me of two people, and I appreciate that story. That's a fabulous story. Thank you so much, Bert. Appreciate the call. It reminds me, I am not a cigar smoker either, but there is a threshold of fame that if the person offers you a cigar, you have to accept it, even if you don't smoke cigars, because of the fame of that person, if that makes sense. For me, I've smoked one cigar in my life. It was a cigar handed to me by Ed Reed. He met the threshold. Not saying he's as famous as Ditka is, but Ed Reed, if Ed Reed offers you a cigar, you take the cigar. The other person you reminded me of, in terms of how approachable he was and going out of his way to reduce tension. Oh, you're nervous? Hey, pull up a chair, sit up, let's chat, let's just be people here. It reminds me of Charles Barkley, who I remember seeing in a hotel bar in Winston-Salem, North Carolina, where I call home, like on a Monday night. We're there with a few people, and anybody and everybody could just walk up to Chuck, have a great time. And I remember whatever event we were at, we had free drink vouchers. So I said, who better to have it than Charles Barkley? So I brought the drink voucher over to Chuck, said, hey, man, I think you could put this to good use. And he looked at me, and I'll never forget what he said. He goes, man, a lot of problems in the world today. Having enough money for this hotel bar isn't one of them. Give it to somebody else. And thus I did. Great story there. 310-840-4910 if you want in. Up next, the baseball team that can save the 2027 MLB season. Keep it here on Westwood One Sports Night.
0: No NFL team has played in London more than the Jaguars. Will Trevor Lawrence and crew enjoy some second home cooking? They face the reeling Eagles from London. Sunday morning at 9:30 Eastern. Westwood One Sports.
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0: 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Here's Josh Graham.
1: Really enjoyed Bert and Baltimore's story about Mike Ditka in Vegas. That was fabulous. Speaking of great calls, Free for All Friday, 20 minutes from now, you get to steer the ship in whatever direction you please. Save the phone number now, 310-840-4910, if you want in. We will crown a Free for All Friday caller of the night, choosing one of the callers during the next hour to give that distinction to. That's what happens when we outsource the content to you for 1 hour and 1 hour each week. And actually, in recognizing last week's Free for All Friday caller of the week, he sounds a lot like Bert in Baltimore, except it was Mr. Positive from Baltimore? Huh? Let's hear that.
2: Warriors. Not the ones he's talking to, but the aged hoopers from Golden State. Most say you're washed, but I expect you'll be great. So as you enter the arena on the season's very first night, I want you to remember your old championship drive and believe you can shock the world and win championship number 5. Boom shakalaka. Ow!
1: It's the details, Will Dalton, there. The remember the ow, and of course, boom shakalaka, the Warriors with the bit of a growl. He's like him or dislike him. The man, he moves the needle. So, sure, we're probably going to get a Mr. Positive call in just a bit. How about we shift things to Major League Baseball? We've got a Game 5 to decide the ALDS series between the White Sox and the Guardians in Cleveland tomorrow night. The winner gets the Tampa Bay Rays in the ALCS. But for right now, we're more interested in the NLCS that's going to begin on Sunday. The Brewers could save the 2027 Major League Baseball season by beating the LA Dodgers in the NLCS. That might be enough to win the fight of public opinion and perhaps turn the tide in the looming labor fight coming between owners and the players. A Milwaukee win would completely neuter the owner's argument that a salary cap is an absolute necessity in the sport. Because the argument right now is that payroll disparity has broken baseball. The game's unfair. We need a salary cap to make it fair. And that's an argument that they're already trying to make, completely disregarding the fact that the Mets spent just as much as the Dodgers do, and they finish with the third fewest wins in the National League this year. The argument becomes much, much harder to make when you consider a bottom five spender in all of baseball is already guaranteed to win the AL pennant. The White Sox, 27th in payroll, according to Fangraphs. The Rays, 28th. The Guardians, 29th. So one of those teams is going to be there. So if the Dodgers lose, we're supposed to believe that the little guy can't compete in baseball with Milwaukee facing a bottom five spender in the sport? The Brewers are 19th in payroll, by the way. Also, it's not like Milwaukee beating LA would be some sort of a pipe dream. The way that some are talking about this, in fact, Will Dalton, see if you can find the odds. Like, what are the odds you get for Milwaukee to win the series? Surely LA is favored to win it, but by how much? Interested in what our friends at DraftKings might say about that. But it shouldn't be viewed as a pipe dream. The Brewers, they won the regular season series with the Dodgers. You might say that doesn't matter, but they also finished with the best record in baseball, which is why they have home field advantage in the NLCS. Like, these are things that you think would matter to some. Meanwhile, these Dodgers look more vulnerable than the past two champions. They just do. The bullpen, it's been a question. It was shaky in games one and two. Got better as the series went on, but do you know who didn't get better as the cup? Do you know who really struggled the entire way? Not only is Shohei Ohtani, not only has he been shut down on the mound, not going to pitch for the remainder of this year, he hasn't looked like the same guy since coming off the IL on September 23rd. He's batting 241 and hasn't hit a homer in the nine games we've seen him play since returning from the IL. Also, last year's dominant Dodger team, with Shohei Ohtani in the fold, hey, are we just going to forget, and I'm talking in the fold, pitching and hitting, that dominant Dodger team from last year? They needed a borderline miracle to beat the Blue Jays on the road in a Game 7. Miguel Rojas needed the homer, a guy who hadn't homered in a month, needed to hit a homer in Game 7, needed a bang-bang play to go their way in extras just to keep the game going, needed Yamamoto to pitch on no day's rest. So they, if that team escaped by that type of margin, the idea that this Dodger team is unbeatable, unassailable, just don't buy it. And you shouldn't either. But going back to the looming labor fight, public opinion is going to matter here. There is a large faction of baseball fans that, as of right now, find themselves, this might be proper lexicon to use since it's an election year, it's the midterms, like, they're independent voters, so to speak. Or their independence on this issue could be moved either way. And there's a chance that these people, because there is a faction of them in baseball, might be of the opinion that they might agree with the owners that smaller market teams don't have a fair chance to compete in today's baseball. That there are fans, they're out there, have heard from them specifically from Pittsburgh, strangely enough. There are fans that believe that a salary cap is so necessity that it's worth sacrificing a full season of baseball if it means you get it in 2028. It is worth giving up the 2027 season. And if the Dodgers beat Milwaukee and then complete a three-peat, it'll only make that case a lot stronger. The Dodgers can make that case for owners. Not that the opinion is correct, because the fixation on payroll ignores the smart trades that the Dodgers management has made and their terrific farm system. All that factors into this. Again, there's a reason why the Dodgers are in the position they're in, yet the New York Mets are in their position. But if Milwaukee does face Tampa in the World Series, the overwhelming baseball public is going to look at that and say the owners are the bad guy here. If there's a looming lockout between the two, there's going to be one side that is disfavored a lot more than the other. Also, generally speaking, the public's view of billionaires in 2026, a lot different than the view of billionaires in 1994, just can't see a world that if Tampa Milwaukee's in the World Series and the owners are arguing we absolutely need a salary cap, that the baseball public isn't overwhelmingly siding with the players and figuring out a way to get their asses out on the field for spring training and get out there to play a full 162 next year. The owners would be the bad guy, and there would be a lot more pressure placed on them to strike a deal. And if fans are mad enough, you could even see government intervention to try to prevent a work stoppage for baseball in 2027. This series, Brewers-Dodgers, could have that level of significance if the Brewers, if the team that has home field advantage, that had the best record in baseball, can figure out a way to win 4 out of 7 against the LA Dodgers. And frankly, as a fan who believes the most important thing is that they play next year and that they play 162, that is what I'm rooting for to happen more than anything else. Sorry, Oliver. We got Free For All Friday that's coming up in less than 10 minutes. Your chance to steer the ship in whatever direction you please. You are listening to Westwood One Sports Night. Once a week, each week, your opportunity to steer the ship that way. In about an hour, Jordan Schultz is going to join us, one of the top NFL insiders, going to pay a visit with us, and we'll get into a lot of the top games. Something that we kind of brought up last weekend during our NFL Instagram live show that some fans took issue with is, well, when do we start having concerns about Lamar Jackson injury-wise, durability-wise? He turns 30 at the end of this season. He's missing this Sunday's primetime game against the Atlanta Falcons, high ankle sprain. You're talking about somebody who's missed 4 games or more, 3 of the previous 5 seasons, and now he's on the shelf just a month into the season, not something that you want to see. We'll see what Jordan Schultz thinks about that, obviously reflecting on the life of Mike Ditka as well, who we lost at 86 years old. Speaking of NFL Instagram, don't forget about our weekend programming. At this time tomorrow, John Fanta is going to be joining us from NBC during our college football reaction show as we're on 11 p.m. to 3 a.m. Eastern time. Our NFL Instagram show, as mentioned, is 7 p.m. Eastern time on Sundays, reacting to the afternoon slate of games in the NFL. The premiere episode of our new college basketball podcast, Every Day Should Be March, is Monday at 4 o'clock Eastern time. Do us a favor. 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And then just write the name of, I don't know, King Kong Bundy, something like that. 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Got bad news. The Clonies didn't get there. BYU 14, Iowa State 3. 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We laid the points with Louisville. Getting emotional. Laid the points with Louisville. That worked out. Iowa plus 7.5 first half, didn't quite get there. 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

0: It's Free for All Friday. You steer the ship. Any questions, any topic, call us now. 310-840-4910. Here's Josh Graham for Westwood One Sports Night.
1: We give a toast at the start of Free for All Friday to the legendary Mike Ditka. Don't know for sure if he liked Jimmy Buffett music. He probably wasn't against it. Somewhere he's smoking a cigar where it is 5 o'clock. Lost Mike Ditka at 86 years old. Do have a pick for the game of the week in sports this weekend that we'll hand out in just a second. But as the big voice guy, as my co-host of this program, Linnell Willingham, calls him quite frequently, pointed out, for this hour and this hour only, you get to steer the ship. 310-840-4910. Give us a call. At some point, we will crown a free-for-all Friday caller of the night as well. To get us started, let's go to Mr. Positive. Mr. Positive, where are you steering the ship?
2: To my warriors, rise like a phoenix and conquer your fears, your inhibitions. Your destiny awaits. Remember, no one can touch you. No one can compare. You are perched on the threshold. Just leap into the air. Boom, shakalaka. To my warriors, go out and be great. Go out and live your destiny. Go out and make a difference in the world. And real quick, yes, they've heard me on Wisconsin radio, Linnell show, Josh Graham show. They told me this morning, the Fox, whatever in Wisconsin. Everybody, go for your dreams. And lastly, the Bills have to beat the Rams. Ow!
1: Do they have to beat the Rams? They're 3-1. It's week 5. Don't know if that was the strongest work by Mr. Positive. We set such a high bar, and don't know if the dismount was fully hit there. Not all of them could be grade-A bangers. 310-840-4910 if you want in. 310-840-4910. In terms of the game of the week in sports, the Georgia Bulldogs are going to remind the college football world who the hell they are. When they go to Tuscaloosa, go to T-Town, and face Alabama, number 6 facing number 2. In the SEC especially, you do not want to be the trendy team of the week. You just don't. That's what really the story of the first month of the season has been in 2026. And Alabama is undoubtedly the trendy team. Keelan Russell for Heisman. Keelan Russell, future first overall pick. Alabama, maybe best team in the SEC. Well, let's just look at what we've seen so far this year. You don't want to be the trendy team. Just ask LSU after they beat Clemson by a million. They were then beaten by Ole Miss a couple weeks later, and they might be in for a fight in Lexington this weekend. Perhaps Florida is a better example of this. Remember when they smoked Ole Miss the week after the LSU win? The week following that, Florida got boat raced by Missouri. We saw that last weekend. But perhaps the best example of what Saturday could look like is what Alabama did to Mississippi State. Because that game was in Starkville. Kamario Taylor, he was the flashy underclassman quarterback. Last week, everyone was talking about him. And then the game itself was a reality check. You just might see Georgia, due to Alabama, what Alabama did to Mississippi State a week ago. Keelan Russell has not seen a defense remotely close to the athletes that Georgia has. Nobody comes close. Certainly not Florida State, as was evidenced in the Louisville game tonight. They do not have the horses, certainly on the edge. Meanwhile, the Bulldogs, they've just quietly gone about their business. Nobody really talking about them. Texas getting those wins against Ohio State and Tennessee, so everybody's pointing to them. Oh, yeah, they're the best team in the SEC. And then it's LSU, and they're talking about Ole Miss and talking about Alabama. No one talking about the Bulldogs, interestingly enough. just gone about their business. The closest margin of their three SEC games. People will say they played nobody. Well, last we checked, they played three SEC games. You want to know what the closest margin was? 24 points. And you just know that the motivation factor is going to be off the charts for the Dogs. Kirby Smart's history with Alabama applies. He's very well familiar with that. The Dogs being the number two team in the nation, yet being an underdog in this game. You know, because of the opponents they faced the last few weeks, there's stuff that they have on tape that they just, or they haven't put on tape that they've just been saving. Saving for this opportunity, saving for this game. Which brings us to the hurricane piece. In poor weather, you favor Georgia as well. You obviously trust an experienced quarterback like Gunnar Stockton to take care of the ball more than you would trust a sophomore in Keelon Russell, don't you? Relatedly, who do you think is more comfortable with this being a grosser style of play? Offensive-minded Kalen DeBoer or defensive guru Kirby Smart? Obviously the latter. Also, there's no question, even with some of the injury churn in Athens, Georgia's more comfortable with its run game than Alabama is. So, we like Georgia to win this game because who's that coming down the track? A mean machine wearing mother bleeping red and black to win by multiple scores. Two-score win for Georgia in Tuscaloosa over the Crimson Tide. 310-840-4910 if you want it. Let's go to, it's Free for All Friday. For this hour and this hour only, you get to steer the ship in whatever direction you please in the sports universe. Josh Graham here with you on Westwood One Sports Night, 300 markets across the country and Canada, however, and wherever you listen or watch, greatly appreciate that. Let's go to Marty. He's in Indiana. Marty, where are you steering the ship?
3: Evening, Josh. Steering the ship, 17 years now, the Yankees will not win a World Series, being a diehard Red Sox fan. And matter of fact, today's the anniversary when that Jeffrey Meyer fan interfered.
1: I'm an Oriole fan. You don't have to.
3: I'd be so glad it happened to the Yankees. This time, the call went against them.
1: Well,
3: and my record in 25 years, they've only won one World Series, and the Red Sox have won four. But yeah, it's going to be nice. Another year, Yankees will not win a World Series.
1: Well, Marty, let me say this. You and I are in agreement. We're in agreement in our hatred of the Yankees. But Will Dalton, who's producing tonight, loves the Yankees. He's in a really tough spot at the moment. So at least I will talk trash back just for the sake of defending my partner in crime, Will Dalton, here. Which is to say, how you feeling about that Adley Rutschman extension that needs to happen this offseason? I'm an Orioles fan, and I love those prospects you guys sent our way. Three top 15 prospects, two in your top five. I love that. I love that. How are you loving that Adley Rutschman deal? I'm sure you are.
3: I like him. I like him. I like him a lot. I liked him when he was with the Orioles.
1: I loved him with the. This hurts me as I say. I don't believe what I'm saying right now. I'm just trying to be mean, and it's not nice. And you're too nice. I appreciate it, Marty. It's good to hear your voice. Thanks for giving us a call. Will Dalton, did you want to say anything mean to Marty in response to that?
4: I don't want to be mean to Marty. But I will say this.
1: How old were you when the Yankees won their last title?
4: 2009, I guess that would have been like seventh grade or something like that.
1: Yeah. Mm-hmm.
5: I was six.
4: It's time for change, folks. It's Oliver. Time for change in the Bronx, all right?
1: Oliver just said in my ear, he was six. I think that's what he said in my ear. 310-840-4910. Let's go to Daniel in Chicago. Just know, Daniel, while you're talking here, I'm going to be looking up the Billboard music chart from the last time the Yankees won a World Series just to get a bit nostalgic, but go right ahead.
6: Well, ironically, I'm going to piggyback on your previous caller. How wonderful it is to see the Yankees lose again like they do every single year. And this message is for Will Dalton and all those obnoxious Yankee fans out there, and that is, I understand the radio announcer passed away this past year, so my message is, Yankees lose, Yankees lose, duh, duh, Yankees lose, Yankees lose. I do have one more comment for you,
1: please,
6: Josh.
1: Please,
6: and that is, you made a comment earlier about your commending the Dodgers for the good trades and the good drafting they do mm-hmm. in their organization, which helps mm-hmm. them have the success they have. I disagree with you in the sense that it's very easy to make trades when you can take on all the salary in the world. The Tarek Skubal trade is a perfect example. Every team wanted Skubal, but they knew if they got him, he'd be gone in 2 or 3 months. Only the Dodgers knew that if they signed him, they could keep him. Every other team couldn't sign him or couldn't trade for him because they wouldn't be able to keep him. So it's easy to make trades, and their drafting and their scouting system, I'm sure they pour millions of bucks into that too, and that helps them succeed. So it all comes down to dollars, and it wouldn't bother me one little bit if we lost most of next baseball season to get this crap straightened out. Every year we know when the season begins, the Dodgers and the Yankees are going to be in the playoffs, and the typical two teams, and teams like the Rockies and the Royals and the Giants.
1: How do you explain the Mets? How do you explain the Mets spending as much as the Dodgers?
6: I knew you were going to say that. I knew, and my answer is they're just such a pathetically disorganization that it's like the Jets and the Mets are two of a kind. They just know how to lose. I guess they just don't
1: how
6: have
1: about the Guardians. The Guardians having the 29th best payroll, being in the ALCS back to back years. If they win tomorrow night.
6: Well, tomorrow night's going to be, I'm in Chicago here, so you know who I'm rooting for. But high payroll does not guarantee a World Series, but it does guarantee, if your payroll is high enough, unless you're the Mets, if your payroll is high enough, it guarantees you're getting into the playoffs. And once you get in the playoffs, as you can tell, anything can happen. So I just don't like this system where every year it's the Yankees and Dodgers, Yankees and Dodgers, Yankees and Dodgers. I would love to see something set up where they're not guaranteed to get in the playoffs every single year because it's sickening to see that, and it's so good to see the Yankees out. So I'm a very happy guy no matter what happens the rest of the way. I just hate the Yankees so much that even if the Dodgers win, I can live with that because I hate the Yankees so much. So that's
1: well,
6: just
1: the way. I will second that message. We can close with agreement and common ground. Appreciate the call in that. I've said it a million times. I'll say it a million and one. I hate the Yankees more than some diseases. Not all of them. Like, not worse than cancer. I'm not saying that. Like, there are certainly diseases I hate worse than the Yankees. But –

0: got on video, popped that top off, and got the dance moves going. If all the phone calls we take for the next half hour are dumping on the New York Yankees, I might take my shirt off again. That's how excited I'd be about it. 310-840-4910 if you want in on the program. I did pull up the Billboard chart from 2009, October of 2009 specifically. The number one song in America. Actually, I'll do the top five. We'll go five through one. Number five, Love Story, Taylor Swift. Taylor Swift! How about that? Number four, I Got a Feeling, Black Eyed Peas. Number three, Just Dance, Lady Gaga. Number two, Poker Face, Lady Gaga. Number one, Boom Boom Pow, the Black Eyed Peas. That's brutal. That's the number one song? Terrible. It's almost as bad as the Yankees winning a title. Boom Boom Pow. There's a chance that that's what was playing in the locker room when the Yankees won. That sounds like hell.
1: Probably
0: like,
1: was.
0: There's Dante's Inferno of what hell looks like. It's the Yankee victory locker room right after Sinatra plays, and then it's boom, boom, pow, or however it goes. There are some great songs on this list. They're just not in the top five. Like, I'm Yours, Jason Mraz, great. Love that song. You Found Me by The Fray, Knock You Down, Carrie Hilson and Kanye. Some Kings of Leon. That was actually a good music year. I used to lift weights to Kiss Me Through the Phone by Soulja Boy. I used to. That was a great one. That's actually when I was learning how to lift weights. That song would be blaring every day. Baby, you know that I miss you. We're not replacing Jimmy Buffett with Soulja Boy this hour, but we just might. 310-840-4910. Let's go to Ray. He's in Michigan. Ray, you're on Free For All Friday. Where are you steering the ship?
2: They're just not in the top five. Like, I'm Yours, Jason Mraz.
0: Hey, Ray, turn down your radio. What do you got for us?
2: You Found Me by The Fray. Knock
0: How about
2: you
0: we
2: down?
0: Go to Sam in Virginia while Ray tries to figure his radio out? Sam, where are you steering the ship?
3: The Baltimore Orioles.
0: Let's go.
3: Did you see the post this morning that came out? The Baltimore Orioles laid off the Baltimore chicken and the splash guy that sprays water over the fans.
0: I saw that. Welcome to private equity in baseball. Welcome.
3: So my question is, and I love your show. Thanks for taking my call.
0: I'm a diehard Oriole fan. Just hearing the Baltimoreese in your voice, it's like a warm blanket over me. I appreciate it.
3: Well, I can't see that you take your shirt off, but I am so happy that the Yankees lost too. But by the way, my question to you is, how many, like, all baseball people, how many people lay their mascots off when the season's over?
0: That's a great question. Thank you for the call. It's good to hear from you. My friends in Baltimore, I love it. Good luck to the Ravens this weekend as well. Abe Strozzi, Eddie Bose, Han. Yeah, the Orioles laid off some folks, including the Splash guy, Mr. Splash, as he was belovedly called, spraying fans after doubles. But maybe he was stealing money because there wasn't a lot of splashing that he was doing during the season. So maybe he still made out like bandits, made out like a bandit in this exchange. The center of the sports universe is undoubtedly one city this weekend. That city, plus more of your free-for-all Friday calls, 310-840-4910. And here's a hint on that city. We may have taken a phone call from that city already during Free-for-All Friday. 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

0: It's Free for All Friday. 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Here's Josh Graham for Westwood One Sports Night.
1: If I wasn't really tight with Will Dalton, I'd feel bad about giving him as much grief as we do. It usually is just about the Yankees. You love the Yankees. It's obnoxious. You're also a Ute, and you say things like Derek Jeter's the greatest Yankee of all time.
2: Yes!
1: He's not even one of the five greatest Yankees of all time. So you're worth making fun of. And sometimes the show behind the show is more entertaining than what goes on the air. Like Will Dalton literally moments before the microphone turning on saying, "Yeah, man, Don Mattingly should be the head coach of the Yankees." Makes me want to slap my forehead just listening to Yankee fans talk. It's unbelievable. Let's go back to the phones. 310-840-4910. Josh is in Miami. Josh, where are you steering the ship on Free For All Friday? This hour, and this hour only, you get to steer the ship in whatever direction you please.
3: I feel like I should just crash it, like, right into Mom Dummy's estate, because, like, as long as you have that idiot running your city, the Trash Pandas can never win. New York is cursed, bro.
1: Trash Pandas? I've never heard that before.
3: Bro, it's the raccoons, bro. The New York raccoons. They're trying to steal wins, bro. They're trying to steal a title. That's why I call them the Trash Pandas, bro.
1: The Trash Pandas. Okay. I appreciate the call. Thanks so much. I've never heard that before. Just for political means, again, I don't dabble in the politics, don't know anything about the mayor that you're describing there sincerely, but we'll say that probably won't be the caller of the night for that reason, because then people will say, national sports talk host, take shot at New York's mayor. Hey, is he a Republican, a Democrat? I don't even know. I don't want to know, frankly. But the idea of referring to the Yankees as the Trash Pandas, and then when pushed on the subject saying, bruh, it's the raccoons, this is pretty excellent stuff. And that's Free For All Friday for you, Trash Pandas. Lucas is in Ohio. Lucas, where are you steering the ship?
4: I don't know if that former caller was asleep all summer, because New York did win a championship with the Knicks.
1: Well, that is true.
4: But I'm a Mets fan, so I did find great enjoyment in the Yankees that sweep over this last week. So
1: do Mets fans hate the Yankees more than the NL East opponents?
4: No, it's Phillies, Braves, and then the Yankees, I'd say.
1: Okay. Understood. Glad you found
4: joy. I was curious if. So whoever comes out of the AL between Cleveland, Chicago, and Tampa, if the Brewers somehow get past the Dodgers, do you think that changes the conversation going into the lockout next year with small market teams and the payroll, bottom of the market payroll teams? I think that takes away a lot of the leverage that these mid-market teams will have going into these negotiations.
1: I agree completely. 100%. It's an excellent call, and thank you so much for it. Appreciate that. If you have a bottom five payroll team in the World Series, which we're guaranteed to have, according to Fangraphs, White Sox 27th payroll, the Rays 28th, the Guardians 29th, those are the teams left standing in the American League, and you're facing the Brewers, let's say, in the World Series, how can you stare us in the face and say, yeah, it's unfair for the little guy to win in baseball? You just get laughed out of the room. So, yeah, that makes a difference versus if the Dodgers three-peat. Right or wrong, the perception by many will be that the sport's broken if they're able to do so. Let's go to Andrew, who's in Georgia. Andrew, where are you steering the ship on Free For All Friday?
5: I just need some advice here.
1: Yeah.
5: I've been a Georgia fan for a long time, Georgia football, and every time I have a party or grill out or something, when we play Alabama, I feel like we always lose.
1: Tell me about previous times this has happened, okay?
5: Okay, 2012 SEC Championship game. We had a party, watching the game. Of course, it was the heartbreaker for Georgia. The last rainout game, I believe, is in 2016, where Nick Chubb got his late run for 100 yards there. Of course, we lost in that game. My wife's birthday is tomorrow. She wants to grill out. I don't know if I need to shut it down or just make her happy.
1: Well, here's the question. I have a ton of questions, a million of them here, actually, that I need to get to the bottom of this because I sincerely want to help you. Number one.
5: Okay.
1: Are you only citing the times you lose? Like, you don't have grill outs during the SEC championship last year? No grill out.
5: There was no grill out last year. No.
1: Oh, okay. Okay. I think Georgia's going to win tomorrow. I think Georgia's going to win by multiple scores. So maybe this is what breaks the streak. However, just know, at this time tomorrow, Andrew, the game's going to be ending, and I'm going to be in this very chair reacting football. In fact, at this very time tomorrow, I'm going to be talking to John Fanta probably about this game. But I will want to hear, if Georgia loses this football game tomorrow, I'm going to want to know if Andrew and Georgia had a cookout. Because I bet my good hard-earned cash on Georgia plus 1.5 in this football game. And now I'm invested. Now I'm invested whether or not you're going to have your cookout. I am.
5: I appreciate that. I'll let you know.
1: How confident are you about the game, though? Or is really your concern strictly the impact that your cookout might have on the proceedings in Tuscaloosa?
5: I feel confident about the game. I feel like our team is we're a very complete team offensively and defensively. I think we're going to cause problems for Alabama's freshman quarterback. I think we're going to try to confuse him some that other teams have not been able to do, maybe, or other teams have already. And I just feel like we're going to be a more sound team than he's been used to playing on all three phases of the game. And I feel like that's going to give us an advantage going
1: also,
5: in, plus having a
1: can I have one more? Can I ask one more question, actually, going back to the cookout? Very important. Two more questions, actually. Uh-huh. Two more. Number one, this game's at night. You live in the state of Georgia. I live in North Carolina. I know that at dinner time tomorrow, we're getting weather. We're getting bad weather. You're going to have a cookout tomorrow night in Georgia?
5: Hey, you got to make it work. I'll be standing under a tent or something. We'll figure it out.
1: Okay. And what are we grilling? Hot dogs, burgers? What do we got?
5: Hot dogs, burgers, whatever shows up, I'm putting it on the grill.
1: All right, Andrew. I expect an update on this at some time tomorrow. I'll be in this chair same time. Go dogs. Or who's there that coming down the track? The answer's a meme machine wearing red and black. Go dogs. Thank you, Andrew.
2: I don't think he was ready for that.
1: I don't think he was. He's stressed. Understandably so.
2: He's very stressed.
1: I mean, because I say have the cookout. To answer Andrew's question, because he came wanting to have a question answered. I say have the cookout for two reasons. Number one, I think Georgia wins the game. Number two, it's his wife's birthday, and that's what she wants. So what's more important to you, the dogs beating Bama or your wife's birthday? Because here's the card you also can play, Andrew, and I say this as a married man. I guarantee you that if I'm hearing this and the entire nation is hearing this, that your wife has heard this as well, and maybe you voiced your concerns. Right? You're citing 2012 and the last rain game, whatever year that was. If Georgia loses, this is the mistake you cannot make, Andrew. You cannot make this mistake. Voice your anger with the decision on this show. Make it therapeutic, but not to your wife. The move you have to play is, babe, I knew this was going to happen because when I have cookouts, Georgia loses to Bama, but I love you more than I love the dogs. And we still had the cookout anyway, babe. There it is. In that sense, it's a win-win, if you think of it that way. It's a win-win. Promised the city that is the center of the sports universe right now. Undoubtedly, it's Chicago. Chicago is the center of the sports universe right now. Today we learned of the passing of Mike Ditka, 86 years old. He's on the Mount Rushmore of the greatest Bears of all time. It's him, it's George Halas, it's Dick Butkus. The fourth spot, either Gale Sayers or Walter Payton, I'd imagine. There's probably someone I'm forgetting about that someone's going to yell at me about. in terms of the most cross-generational appeal among NFL figures, it's probably Ditka and John Madden. Got to think about who would play Ditka in a movie since we got a Nick Cage depiction of John Madden coming out later this year. Maybe we could do that at a later date. So, that happens today. Saturday night, it's the White Sox playing a do-or-die game against the Cleveland Guardians. The White Sox have been the best story in baseball this year. Tad to win 67 or 68 games. They win 84. They sweep a wild card series. It does feel like the clock has struck midnight on Cinderella here, but don't count out a team that literally has the Pope in their corner in a game such as this. Then on Sunday, Bears-Packers, massive rivalry game at Lambeau. If Chicago wins, by God, it's back to square one for the Packers. You kidding me? You can't beat the Bears when they have their backup quarterback and you're in Lambeau? So between that game and Niners, Seahawks, and Giants, there's a lot of interesting rivalry games in the NFL this weekend, but in no place is the sports scene hopping the way that it's hopping in Chicago at the moment. Will Dalton do have some bad news to share. Andrew did not bring up the New York Yankees on that call, so my shirt will stay on.
2: That's bad news?
1: For some.
2: Oh, I see.
1: You know, sex sells. Sex appeal. You know. 310-840-4910. Coming up, last of your free-for-all Friday calls. 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Keep it here on Westwood One Sports Night.
0: The Falcons and Michael Penix Jr. are suddenly one of the NFL's hottest teams. Could they win their third in a row facing the Ravens? Sunday Night Football, Falcons, Ravens, Westwood One Sports.
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0: Healthy veterans returning and an influx of young talent. Is the national media sleeping on the Kings' scoring ability this season?
11: Darius Aycov Jr., Domantas Sabonis, Zach LaVine, Malik Monk, Keegan Murray. There's no way that a roster of all that offensive talent will be that dreadful offensively.
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0: You have till then.
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0: To get your free-for-all Friday calls in. 310-840-4910. Let's go to Nick, who's in Georgia. Nick, where are you steering the ship?
2: Well, I just wanted to piggyback off of Andrew's earlier.
0: Oh, well, let me remind people what that was. So Andrew called in, said that every time he has a cookout during the Alabama-Georgia game, his beloved dogs lose. Tomorrow is his wife's birthday. She wants to have a cookout during the game, and so he's in a bit of a pickle.
2: Yeah, and as a married man and a longtime Georgia fan, I speak for all the Georgia fans in this great state, that, Andrew, please order a pizza, cook in. Maybe a nice lasagna for your wife.
0: I believe
2: our dogs are going to win tomorrow, but let's not keep this curse rolling down the hill.
0: Do you guys have cookouts, like cookout restaurants in the state of Georgia, or is that not in that corner of the Southeast? I live in North Carolina. We have cookout restaurants here.
2: I do have one in my region, West Georgia, but I don't know of any more around.
0: Okay, just got to go get some burgers, figure it out, get to the bottom of it. Okay, appreciate that submission. Sure that he's writing that down and taking it into consideration. Appreciate that call. We have a new show that we're debuting on Westwood One Sports digital channels. Westwood One Sports Night on YouTube, on X at Josh Graham Show, and at Westwood One Sports' channel, live 4 p.m. Eastern Time each Monday. Every day should be March. It is my new college basketball podcast. The season's right around the corner. Not going to share with you the two guests we have on Monday, but did get a lot of interviews in the lead up to the season that we'll play pieces of. Last night, we were hearing from the Duke side of the ledger, or the Carolina side of the ledger. Neo Avdalis was our guest. You heard some of that, channeling his inner Luka Doncic and speaking about his relationship with Giannis Antetokounmpo. Tonight, it's a player that turned down potentially being a first-round draft pick to go back to Duke. That is Dame Sarr. And let's not forget a big offseason storyline. John Shire at Duke was apparently offered the Dallas Mavericks job, turned it down, returned to Durham. Dusty May, the national championship-winning coach at Michigan, ended up taking that job to coach Cooper Flagg, Kyrie Irving, and company. So we talked to Dame Sarr about those subjects, and here's how some of that sounded.
3: Time in terms of coaches and players, where coaches get offered opportunities, players can jump in the portal, they can go to the draft, there's big money involved. Why? How difficult was it to decide to come back to Duke when you had other options, including going to the draft?
4: Yeah, I just felt like this was the best option for me. I just felt like there was much more I could learn from the game of college basketball and just looking to play a lot more and just, you know, Coach Shire being here, Coach Dilley, all the coaches, just, and the team we have. I just, you know, having the chance to win a national championship, I feel like whenever you win, everybody gets to eat. So I have the opportunity to win, so it was a no-brainer for me.
3: Your coach could have left to go somewhere else, too. He decides to stay at Duke. I mean, we just saw the national championship winning head coach decide to take the job in Dallas. How much did it mean to you that Coach Shire stayed at Duke and he's still here to coach you?
4: It means a lot. It shows how much he believes in us and how much he believes in this program. So, you know, we all here for the same goal. We want to win a national championship, and we have the opportunity this year to win one. So, you know, I'm really just happy that he decided to come back and that all the guys decided to be part of this, you know. So we're all in this, and we're all trying to make this dream come true.
3: Dame, this was great. Thanks for doing this.
4: Thank you so much.
0: Dame Sarr from the Duke basketball program. That was a lot of fun. But that is not the guest on Monday show. So you'll have to find out 4 p.m. Eastern time. We feel great about the lineup that we have for that show, 4 p.m. Eastern time. Make sure you subscribe to the audio channels now. 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Again, the invitation is that you go to that channel and you give it a 5-star just because we're homies like that. And give a 5-star review. If you don't know what to write, just write the name of your favorite wrestler. Like, write the name of Gorilla Monsoon. Write the name of Kane. Just write it down, and that'll be great, and we'll appreciate that greatly. 310-840-4910. Last year, Free For All Friday phone calls. Let's go to Orlando. That's where Patrick is. Patrick, where are you steering the ship?
5: So, first of all, I just want to give respects to the Mike Ditka family and everything like that. He was a great man.
0: Well, let me ask you this. I don't know what your age range is, but this is a guy we were just talking about how cross-generational he is, and we'll talk with Jordan Schultz about this as well. They're, to the younger generation, people know him from television, know him from movies. Middle-aged folks think of him as the coach, and then when you get to the old-timers, they'll tell you he's one of the greatest tight ends ever. What is, without going through the laundry list, what's the first thing you think of when you think of Ditka?
5: Coach, 100%.
0: That's very cool. What else do you got?
5: Outside of paying my respects to him, Mike Norvell and the whole coaching staff at FSU need to walk home. The lady that makes the hot chicken at the stadium, whoever sweeps, everybody clean whole house. Maybe keep the president because he's good with the kids. Outside of that, the whole admin, the whole coaching staff. Everybody.
0: Why do we got to let go of the lady that cooks the hot? Is the hot chicken good at Doak Campbell? I've never been.
5: From what I've been told, no. It's okay. Like basic chicken tenders, about what you get at Zaxby's.
0: Yeah, then she can beat it, 100%. Get her out of here. Here's the thing. Can I tell you what my prediction on that is? Yeah, they blow up 14-0 late. Here's the thing. They're going to keep them for one more week. They play at Miami next week. They'll get smoked in that game, then they'll fire them. Why? Because they're going into a bye week, and that's the best time to do it. And you can start to get feelers out there, kind of like what we saw at Virginia Tech last year. I mean, they hired their coach before the season even ended. James Franklin was available, and they nabbed him up. Whatever the equivalent to that is, maybe that's it. I hope it's not Jimbo Fisher. I see those rumors all over the place. Manny Diaz would make a heck of a lot of sense. I mean, the dude won an ACC championship at Duke. He's probably sick of losing his players like Darian Mensah and maybe Nate Shepard, this great running back he has this year. All that dude does is win football games. Why not, if Nate Shepard's going to leave, he leaves to Tallahassee with Manny Diaz? That's what I'm saying.
5: Absolutely, absolutely. Honestly, hoping that he would leave after the bye week from Miami, that would be a godsend. But honestly, I don't see the administration making a move outside of offseason.
0: Well,
5: just to get his money down just a little bit.
0: I expect to hear from you from Orlando then. If they fire him after next week, I hope to hear back from you, okay?
5: Phrasing, brother. But at this point, I take Todd Bowles from Tampa. He couldn't be any worse.
0: Yeah, well, they both go for it on fourth down when maybe they're not supposed to up 14. Appreciate the call. It's good to hear from you. Let's go to Kyle. He's in Chicago. Kyle, where are you steering the ship on this glorious, lovely free-for-all Friday?
6: Yeah, I'd like to say rest in peace to the coach. And then I'd like to ask you a fantasy football question. I'm 3-1 going against a 4-0 team.
0: Oh, wow.
6: So, yeah, at QB, I've got the options of Bo Nix, Tyler Shug, and then I also have Kirk Cousins and Deshaun Watson. And who do you think I should pick to start?
0: Okay, so we got Nix, we got Shuck, we have Deshaun, and who?
6: Cousins.
0: Okay. I'd stay away probably from Cousins this week. Deshaun against the Jets, yeah, that's probably a no. The Saints, are they playing in the Dome this week? The Saints, I didn't see where that game is at. They are at home against the Vikings. Okay. I don't love that going up against Brian Flores. I think the answer is Bo Nix. I mean, you got Sean Payton calling the plays. The Chargers look like they've quit. I think Bo Nix is probably the play at quarterback. But this sounds like the fantasy equivalent of the Niners-Seahawks game. 3-0 or 3-1 versus 4-0. It's a big deal. We want to make sure that you're buttoned up. That's buttoned up the right way.
6: Yeah. All right, thank you for your time.
0: You're welcome. Yeah, there you go. That's Will Dalton, was that sound advice? You're more of the fantasy footballer than I am, but I don't think you want to start Tyler Shuck against Brian Flores. I don't think you want to play Deshaun Watson. And the other one that I was thinking about was Kirk Cousins, just because, all right, the Raiders are respectable, but just something about going to Foxborough and that defense hasn't been terrible. I think Nix is the play. That's my thought. I'm sticking with it.
7: That's what I would have done.
0: Okay, cool. Affirmation. Love to see that. Good for Iowa football tonight, by the way. We've talked about Florida State plenty. And the Louisville game, how that was a mess for the Seminoles. It's more about them than it is Louisville that won the game, albeit Isaac Brown, get on your horse. Iowa football, their legitimacy was questioned. They got a win, maybe not quite as strong as what Mizzou got against Florida last week, but they were the team in the bottom 10 of the poll that most folks pointed at and say, eh, you probably don't belong there. Iowa at 20, who have you beaten? Oh, you beat Michigan in a miracle at the last second? Michigan should have lost to Western, and also last week, and that Michigan team lost to Minnesota. So who have you beaten? You got smoked at home by Ohio State. Iowa, 20th in the country still, goes on the road to Seattle, beats UW 41-24. And it wasn't even that close. At one point, what was it, 27-0? Yeah, it was 27-3 at halftime. A complete whipping. And they didn't have their normal quarterback, Brown. So how about this? Former Demon Deacon? Jeremy Hicklinski? Yeah? Da-da-da-da-da-da-da-da. Go Deeks. He might not have never played for Wake. I think he was committed there. Jeremy Hicklinski, he steps in there and, yeah, well, there's not much drop-off at the position. Makes you kind of think, is Iowa potentially one of those borderline college football playoff teams? You just look at their record. They have one loss. It's to Ohio State. There's no shame in that. And you got games that are all winnable. It's Minnesota. It's Wisconsin. It's Northwestern. Like, you don't have Oregon. You don't have USC on the schedule. I don't know why USC was the first team I pointed to. Indiana's not on the schedule. Like, in terms of ranked teams that are left on the schedule, do you know how many there are? Zero. You don't play any of the ranked. You don't play UCLA. You don't play Indiana. You don't play Oregon. You don't play USC. None of them are on the schedule. It's Minnesota, Wisconsin, Northwestern, Purdue, Illinois, Nebraska. So, eh. They might be a team that's in the conversation because right now, their one loss to Ohio State, they can afford to lose one more game and be 10-2 in that conference and still get in. So Iowa football, we see you. We recognize you. That's quite a win. That's quite a win to get tonight. And to do it on the road, it's impressive work. As for Washington, it's been a struggle. 3-3 now. Sit. This Huskies team. Just a mess of a season. We have NFL insider Jordan Schultz joining us to reflect upon the life of the great Mike Ditka. Also help us get ready for the two marquee games of Week 5. Jordan Schultz joins the show next on Westwood One Sports Night.
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1: Jordan Schultz is one of the prominent NFL insiders out there. He's the host of the Schultz Report, and he now joins us on Westwood One Sports Night. Jordan, before we get to some of the top matchups in Week 5 of the NFL slate, the reaction has been pouring in all day to the passing of Mike Ditka at age 86. Between his playing days as a tight end, a Super Bowl winning tight end, and his days as a head coach, a Super Bowl winning head coach, and then an uber entertaining personality in our business, what did you find most interesting about Ditka's football life?
2: Yeah, his personality and his ability to be always in control of himself. Like, even when he got angry, he was so uniquely himself. And so we were talking about the, we're using the word decisive before. He was so decisive as a coach, as a man. I just was always in awe of Coach Ditka and his ability to relate to players, to hold people accountable, because he held himself to such high standards. I mean, he was in movies, he was on TV. You know, he was him and John Madden, to me, those are the two coaches that really had this megawatt personality, but also delivered on the field. I mean, the 85 Bears, iconic team. He was the face of that franchise for so long. And I just talk about his playing career, 5 All Pros. I think it was 7. Was it 5? 7 or 5? You should look that up.
1: See, this is what's interesting. You're hitting on something that maybe only Mike Ditka can say, or maybe Mike Ditka can say in a way that nobody else has. It is 5. I have it up here now. But here's what's fascinating, Jordan. Like, how many figures in NFL history are as cross-generational as he is? Because when you talk to the old timers, the 65 plus, they'll tell you, well, Mike Ditka is the greatest tight end of all time. He's the one that revolutionized the position before you get to the Mackeys and the Kellen Winslows and get to those. And then when you talk to folks like our dads, like, they'll tell you about Mike Ditka as the Super Bowl winning coach. And then the younger generation, the 30s and unders, they're going to talk about the movies that you just referenced.
2: Kicking and screaming.
1: Absolutely. Give the ball to the Italians. So that's crazy. And I don't know if any other figure in NFL history has that type of cross-generational reverence.
2: Yeah. I mentioned John Madden. I mean, who obviously was another, just, I use the word legend and I don't use it lightly. I think that word gets used a lot now. GOAT, legend, icon. In the case of Mike Ditka, it's applicable.
1: We got Jordan Schultz here with us, the short Schultz Report. Be sure to check it out. Had a great interview with Daniel Jones this week. Saw him with Tetaroa McMillan, with London Fletcher. Excellent stuff covering the NFL about as well as anybody. Getting to this weekend, there are 2 spotlight games, and one of them is 49ers Seahawks in Seattle. After an offseason that's been mired in bad press, you talk about things that are largely non-football related between the owner, Jed York, and his issues, and an unfortunate car accident with Kyle Shanahan, the Brandon Ayuk situation, and we can go on and on and on. San Francisco enters this game 4-0 against, you know, they have wins against the Rams. They have wins against the Denver Broncos.
2: Yeah.
1: They might be the best team in the NFC, maybe in the entire league. What's most impressed you about the Niners' start?
2: Well, no team over the last several years has been hit more by injuries. It's a fact, particularly the prominent players. And the Niners this year, for them to come back, I mean, Brock Purdy is probably the most impressive simply because he's always been maybe mislabeled as a game manager, Josh, a guy that is just somewhere in the middle of the league. He's playing like an MVP. I don't think there's been three or four better quarterbacks to begin the season. And so I would take that a step further and then say Kyle Shanahan. I mean, the only team he struggled against consistently has been Seattle. And he said that I haven't beaten them in forever. And this is probably, I mean, it's my favorite game of the slate this weekend. It's maybe my favorite game the first month of the season. I'm from Seattle, so I'm a little biased about what the Seahawks mean to the league. But no, I'm so impressed with them. I mean, Kittle coming back from a massive injury, playing really, really well. Debo coming in and actually having a real role after last season in Washington, not really being used. You could go down the list. I mean, I don't know where they keep finding these running backs. You know, now it's Kalen Black, you know, the rookie out of Indiana. I think it was a third round pick. I had never even heard of the guy until a month before the draft. You know, I don't watch as much college football as I used to. And people start talking about Kalen Black. And then, of course, the 49ers get him. And you see that he's a real guy as well. And McCaffrey's played well. You could go down the line, but I mean, the anchor of the ship, without question, is Kyle Shanahan, who, like him or not, deserves a tremendous amount of respect, and he's done it.
1: On the other side of the ledger, you know Seattle so well. How do you take account for what their first month has been? Obviously, they have a mark to meet, and the mark to meet is being Super Bowl champions or in that mix.
2: Yeah, I think Seattle has reinvented itself so many times. You know, I mean, a Legion of Boom is almost ancient history. And, you know, very few GMs have drafted better consistently than John Schneider in terms of identifying talent and how they fit within their system. But I mean, Mike McDonald, to me, he's a unicorn at his age, to have his experience already, his ability to communicate. I've asked so many players on that team the last couple of years, like, what is it about Mike McDonald? You know, why is he so good at what he does? And they mentioned two things consistently, Josh. One is his communication. He's a genius. He's a genius football mind, but he can articulate and disseminate the information so that anyone can understand. And then two is just, he deviates. You know, he doesn't have the ego that a lot of head coaches have, where they don't want to deviate certain responsibilities. He's a defensive coach. He was a defensive coordinator. And whether it was Clint Kubiak in the past, he makes sure that the people that are under him are doing their jobs, and he allows them the autonomy to do just that. And I think that's pretty rare.
1: Jordan Schultz with us here, Schultz Report. Monday Night Football is the other major spotlight game this week. You can listen to Bills Rams in Los Angeles right here on Westwood One Sports. Our teammates, Kevin Harlan and Kurt Warner, are going to be on the call for that one. Given LA is 2-2 and the Bills are coming off a home divisional loss, who do you suspect we're going to learn more about Monday night?
2: Buffalo. Yeah, that's the first thing that comes to mind, because I think defensively, you know, they haven't played at the. It still feels to me like they're trying to find their identity on that side of the ball. And, you know, one of the criticisms under Sean McDermott was, you know, unless Josh Allen plays great, they're going to have a hard time winning. And, you know, Josh Allen had several years where he's come very, very close. And we've all seen that. But this season, I just, you know, defensive line, you talk about Greg Rousseau, who leading the league in sacks. He was on our show, and I asked him about the defense, and he was very bullish on, and Deion Walker, the impact he's had. And I mean, they have a lot of good, really good players, but I don't think they have quite found the identity. I think they will. I don't know if it's going to be against the Rams, but if it is, you know, Buffalo is the type of team, because of the quarterback, that is just enormously scary. And you mentioned the Rams too, like that. The Rams have had a tough start, but until they have 100% Aaron Donald and Myles Garrett back and Puka really in the mix, it's very hard for me to judge them. And we already know, like, this is an elite team. I don't know where they stack up quite with San Francisco and Seattle. Right now, they're not there, but, you know, who's to say in the next few weeks they won't be?
1: Our other primetime game this weekend on Westwood One is the Atlanta Falcons looking for their third consecutive win, all in primetime, oddly enough. And they're facing the Baltimore Ravens. They're favored in the game because Lamar Jackson is sidelined with an ankle sprain. Since last season was the third time in 5 years that Lamar's missed at least four games. At what point is it fair to question the durability of the quarterback that will turn 30 years old at the end of the season.
2: So I've asked that question too. To people there, and they say it's not fair because he's asked to do so many things. I think now with Declan Doyle, who's basically his age, first year offensive coordinator, you've seen, I mean, he was playing a perfect game before he got hurt last weekend. He's been about as good as anybody the first month of the season. I know what you're saying because he has missed time, but he's so essential and electric and just, I mean, he himself is about as unique a player as it gets. I don't think you can ask Lamar Jackson to change the way he plays. I mean, he's the most dynamic player, him and Josh Allen probably at this point in football at that position.
1: It's interesting you say Josh Allen because we don't do this with Josh, but Josh doesn't miss time. Josh is 30 years old as well. So it's just hard because
2: different physically, though. He's such a more imposing guy.
1: Yes, but even with the imposing guys, I think about Cam Newton, who it just, when it fell off, fast. And I don't know who Lamar Jackson, I don't know what the precedent is for a guy who runs as often as Lamar having great years into his 30s.
2: Yeah, so the person I was speaking with, we sort of talked about this, and the response I got was Lamar has a tendency to not get hit. He's very like Gumby-esque and he knows how to avoid. But obviously if you're moving the pocket and manipulating it as much as he does, you are going to take hits. And he's a slight guy. If you've ever been next to Lamar, he's not Josh Allen. He's not as imposing and he's as electric as it gets, but he needs to be on the field. There's no question about it. I actually think the more interesting element in that game is Atlanta. Because of the quarterback there and just the way that the Falcons have played the last 2 weeks, the way they've run the football. I mean, I actually had Adrian Peterson on my show yesterday. I asked him, who's the best running back in football? And he said he got to go with Bijan.
1: Oh.
2: And I mean, he was very respectful of Gibbs and McCaffrey and Jonathan Taylor. And there's so many good runners, great runners. But he said Bijan is really different. And I just think now that Penix is back, you really see it. Like this guy was a top 15 pick for a reason. He throws about as beautiful a deep ball as you're going to see, and they're going to open him up more and more now. And one of the things he does extraordinarily well is play action. And because of the running game, it's going to be very tough for teams to get off the field against them. And I'm very fascinated to see Jesse Minner, who's obviously first-year head coach, but is a defensive guy. I'm very curious to see how

0: There goes Jordan Schultz joining us here. Westwood One Sports Night. Later this hour, we've got Graham's Gambling going to hand out some bets for the NFL. And right now, kicking myself personally, got a little too cute with the Iowa first half, thinking that this might be a look-ahead spot to Notre Dame for BYU. The Cougs cover first half, but the full game spread was 11.5. Cougs muff a punt. Iowa State punches in a touchdown. What's the margin? Oh, it's 11, 21-10, and the Cougs are now punting. Iowa State has the football with 9 minutes to go in the fourth quarter. Just have to settle for a push. We had Louisville minus the 3.5 points. You don't really care. Let's move it along. Actually, let's get to some of the fallout related to the game we just referenced. The final week of a coach's tenure has arrived, who happens to be at a college football blue blood, and we'll tell you who that coach is and why his time might be coming to a close very, very soon, next on Westwood One Sports Night.
1: Hollywood hosts a possible Super Bowl preview when the NFL's last two MVPs face off. Josh Allen leads the Bills into SoFi against Matthew Stafford and the Rams on Monday Night Football. Westwood One Sports.
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3: This year marks the 40-year anniversary of the coming-of-age classic Stand By Me, a movie packed with memorable moments, memorable lines. No line more memorable, though, than Jerry O'Connell's character asking, "You guys want to see a dead body?" And so it's only appropriate, with the topic we're about to bring up on Westwood One Sports Night, that I ask you all, you guys want to see a dead body? Because that's what brings us to Mike Norvell in Florida State Louisville tonight. In his seventh season in Tallahassee, Mike Norvell has likely entered the final week of him being the head coach of the Seminoles. Tonight was a game that Norvell and the Seminoles needed to get, especially when you jump out to a 14-0 lead facing a Louisville team that just had its crowd taken out of the game, that lost to a bad NC State team last weekend. 2-3 on the season, Louisville also has a loss to Wake Forest. You got to win this football game. You're up 14-0. You got it 4th and goal from the 2. You don't learn the lesson from Todd Bowles not too far away from campus last night, up 14-0 and deciding to go for it, letting the Cowboys get back into the game with a stop. Norvell goes for it too. It fails. And, oh, it's all right. They got the ball at the 3-yard line. What could happen? One play later, this happened, courtesy of my buddy Mike Monaco on ESPN.
4: And now Isaac Brown hits the gas pedal. He can scoot with home run speed. 97 yards for Isaac Brown.
3: Yeah. So what could have been 17-0, or if you converted 21-0, 2 plays later, it's 14-7. That sequence sparked a 28-0 Cardinal run. Louisville ended up winning the game 44-20. Florida State's record now sinks to 3-4. They got top 5 Miami on deck. Don't forget, they still have to face their rivals from Gainesville, too. And they travel to Pittsburgh, who's ranked in the top 25 right now. They might not make a bowl game, but even if they do, that's not the standard of Florida State football. So what happens next? All signs point to Miami next weekend being Mike Norvell's last game. Number one, the Hurricanes could embarrass them. They're certainly of that caliber to do so. You would think in a rivalry setting, they might not hold off the dogs. The Hurricanes, they might be the best team in the country. They're coming off a bye week. Equally as important, Florida State has the bye after the Miami game. And as we all know, if you want to make a change in season, it's better to do so off a bye so the interim coach has a little bit extra time to get organized. Also, we understand the transfer portal doesn't open up till January, so you can kind of get your ducks in a row after the season ends if you want to in time for that. The early signing period for high school players is still early December, though. So there is value moving off from your coach. Also, it allows you early on getting a jump start on reaching out to agents, getting feelers out there, seeing who might be interested in the job. And this is going to be a job that a lot of people are interested in. By looking at some of the candidates that you might consider, there's a rumor Jimbo Fisher wants another crack at it. That seems like a bad idea. It did not end well for him. It is at the end of his time at Florida State. Like, he was not crushing it when A&M hired him. And then it didn't go well at A&M either, so that doesn't seem like a good idea. The obvious coach that makes sense is Duke's Manny Diaz, who he's a Florida State alum. He continues to win for a team that won the ACC championship last year with the Blue Devils. Miami poached their quarterback. They still haven't lost this year. He might even bring that star running back with him, Nate Shepard, if he goes to FSU. He might be sick of being poached by other schools, that he might just allow himself to get poached. Regardless of who the coach is, this is a coveted job. It's a program that plans to invest at a championship level, at least a CFP level, and the path to get there is easier to the top of the ACC than other places. It's we just saw this with the Miami Hurricanes, didn't we? How quickly it took, oddly enough, Mario Cristobal replacing Manny Diaz to get to that place. So Mike Norvell, it does seem that he's got one more shot, and that shot's against the Miami Hurricanes. Good luck, to quote another movie. Good luck. 310-840-4910 if you want it on the program. Graham's gambling in about 15 minutes where we will hand out bets for the NFL. Got a couple to throw in there in addition to the five college bets that we handed out on last night's program. Josh Graham here with you, Westwood One Sports. However, and wherever you're listening or watching, greatly appreciate that. Sirius 260, YouTube, Westwood One Sports Night. See a handful of you guys jumping in there. Surprised how many people agree with the Michael Penix take that he should have won the Heisman against Jaden Daniels. It did seem I had an ally with Jordan Schultz, who just joined us, the NFL insider, a short while ago. One of the games we discussed with Jordan is actually a game that maybe might be on the card when we get to Graham's gambling for the NFL shortly. Niners-Seahawks is going to establish who the early frontrunner to make the Super Bowl from that conference is. Because there's a case to be made that these are the two best teams in the NFC. Hell, you can make a case these are the two best teams in the NFL. In the most basic terms possible, look at how many stars that are going to be taking the field in this game. Jackson Smith and Jigba, Devon Witherspoon, George Kittle, Fred Warner. These are players that might be the best players at their individual positions across the league. Christian McCaffrey. After a 12-win season a year ago, the Niners, they're off to a 4-0 start, one of three teams in the NFL with 4-0 starts. But the teams that they've beaten, it's the Broncos, it's the Rams. It's been super impressive. Meanwhile, the Seahawks, of course, they're your reigning champs. They're off to a 3-1 start. They're hosting this game on Sunday. The central storyline of Niners-Seahawks is Kyle Shanahan facing Mike McDonald. That is the sizzle. That is the steak. That is the meat and potatoes. Nobody calls offensive football quite like Shanahan does in this league, while nobody, conversely, calls defense quite like McDonald. It is one of the brightest offensive minds running up against the best defensive guru out there in the sport. And recently, McDonald has gotten the better of Shanahan. He has a winning record against him head-to-head. Like, this goes back to when McDonald was a defensive coordinator of the Ravens. You remember that Christmas night game in 23? McDonald's last year as the DC of the Ravens before getting the Seahawks job, where Brock Purdy was just put through hell and the Ravens routed them that night. Like, Mike McDonald is a history against Kyle Shanahan. Kyle Shanahan even pointed this out before the Super Bowl, talking about his last two outings in San Francisco not going all that well.
5: I know you guys want my expert opinion, but I haven't scored a touchdown on these guys last two times we played them, so I don't know how good that is.
3: It's not very good. Nah. This is a football nerd's dream. Incredible players, outstanding coaching, two teams very familiar with each other that don't like each other very much. It's exactly what you want from a football game. In terms of a prediction, we're going with the Niners. To win on the road, we're going with San Francisco. And here's the key. Without Kenneth Walker, and now Jadarian Price being on the shelf, the Seahawks, they're not running the football right now. They're not running the ball well, at least. They sit at under 4 yards per rush. That's 21st in the NFL. Meanwhile, the Niners, they're top 10 against the run. You should expect that the Niners are going to close the valve up. The spigot was going to be shut off running the football, and the Niners are going to say, Sam Darnold beat us. And Sam Darnold has a propensity to put the ball in harm's way. And we think that San Francisco forces a few turnovers, and if you've been watching closely, nobody has looked better across the league than the Niners have. This game, they send a message. They send the loudest message yet this year about who they are. No more excuses. None of it, well, it's Denver's play caller, and now Davis Webb is not as out as play caller, and it's Sean Payton. Or, oh, well, you know, Aaron Donald wasn't there in Australia, and also Myles Garrett wasn't healthy, and the Rams didn't take it completely seriously going out that way. All the excuses, they're sitting right there. No more of that if they go into Seattle and beat the Seahawks, which I think they're going to do. They're going to be the early front runner in the NFC to make the Super Bowl. 5 weeks in, they're going to be viewed as the favorites. Will Dalton is beside himself upset because he decides to live bet games because he's a procrastinator. He doesn't think about betting these games before they start. So he gets awful lines. And this Iowa State BYU game, it was an 11.5 point spread. But Will decides, you know what? Oh, I just missed the 11.5. Let me just live bet plus 9.5 instead. What could go wrong? Mm-hmm. Well, we'll tell you. The margin's 11, and Iowa State is lining up for a field goal that would get you inside the number, your adjusted number, and it's missed. Yep. He misses the kick, and then BYU's going the other way, and Bear Bachmeier still running ball plays inside the fourth quarter, trying to melt the clock and move on to Notre Dame next week. Did you learn a lesson tonight? My lesson is don't get cute with first half total.
6: Blocked.
3: Or with first half. Huh?
6: The kick got blocked.
3: I don't care.
6: I could have covered. I would have been good.
3: But if you would have just taken a better number, you would have not had to sweat it. Like, they get one more first down, the game's over, they're taking knees. And then you could take Iowa State plus 11.5 to the house. My if fans are butts. I got cute by taking Iowa State's first half plus 7.5 rather than going full game. If I would have gone full game, I'd be potentially running this ticket in and have a 2-0 start going into the weekend. Instead, I got to settle on 1-1, which is like kissing your sister.
6: Ew.
3: I know. It's what we're saying here. So, BYU 21-10. Did you learn a lesson or no? No lessons were learned tonight by you.
6: I'll probably still do it again. I'll probably do it again.
3: Oh, our guy Anish Shroff's on the call for this game. Love that. He's up late.
6: He is.
3: Yeah. Big 12 football after dark. That Monster Energy logo looks sick.
6: Man, it's fire, isn't it?
3: Oh, yeah. Nothing says Big 12 football. Like, Monster Energy. Remember, like their commissioner said, that Monster Energy matches like the value system of the Big 12 Conference. Whatever that means. That's a thing that he actually said out loud with his mouth. Our bets, despite what we just described, 1-1, they have been on a bit of a heater. Like 2 weeks ago, 7-2. Last weekend, 6-5. So consecutive winning weeks. And gonna be honest, I haven't loved the weekend card this week the way that I have in past weeks. Gave out 5 college picks, got 2 for the NFL. We'll share those 2 picks with you next on Westwood One Sports Night.
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0: hand out some picks. Covered the college slate yesterday. Now we're focusing our sights on the NFL. Have two bets that we're going to hand out. Just two. It's all right. That means seven for the weekend. We like that. We're about that. Steady. Don't need to be chasing. We're doing all right here. So just two for the NFL. Give me two, Utah. Two. Graham's gambling. Let's get it.
1: Sitting back, count money all day, you know.
2: It's time for Graham's gambling. Let's make some money.
0: All right. Let's check in. Two college football bets we had tonight. 1-1. Louisville -3.5. Never a doubt. Yes, we know what happened in the first 10 minutes of the game. It's okay. Iowa State, first half, +7 against BYU. Still not over that completely. We got a little bit cute. It was the right idea, just not proper execution by yours truly. So it's a 1-1 going into the weekend. That puts our season record at 26-25. We were 6-5 last week, 2-2 on the NFL. And Will Dalton, we have a theme with the two bets that we're taking. There's one bet that I love and you're going to hate. And then there's one that we probably have already given away the game on. 49ers +3.5 at the Seahawks. I think San Francisco wins the game on the field outright. So if you're going to give me more than a field goal, we're going with two divisional underdogs in the NFL this weekend, actually. The Niners +3.5 at the Seahawks. Just think that. The Seahawks are not going to have a lot of success when they can't run the ball. And the Niners, they look like a wagon right now. They look like the best team in the NFL through the first 4 weeks, which makes sense because they're one of the three unbeaten teams left standing. So that's the first bet. Now the one that I love and you're going to hate. Giants +3.5 against the Commanders. I love it. You're going to hate it. Oh, but Josh, Jaden Daniels is back. Jaden Daniels is 2-7 in his last 9 starts. And you're going to give me 3.5 points with a 3-1 Giants team. Jameis Winston wasn't amazing last week. And honestly, don't have any faith at all that this Commanders defense is going to be able to stop the Giants' run game. They're bad against the run. They had the game where they turned over the Seahawks quite a bit. That's what it would have to be in order for the Commanders to win. I don't know if the Giants will win it outright, but if you're going to give me the hook, I'm going to take that hook. I'm going to cash it. Giants +3.5. Niners +3.5. Divisional road teams getting a field goal and the hook. That's what we're getting behind. Will Dalton, thoughts?
3: I like the Niners pick.
0: Was I right that, Giants +3.5 is a bet that I love and you were going to hate?
3: I actually don't hate that, believe it or not.
0: Gosh, there was a more gross one.
3: I think that game's
0: going
3: to get weird.
0: There was a more gross one I was close to doing. Very close.
3: Which was?
0: I really wanted to take Miami +7 against the Bengals. And I stared at it for a long time. I just stared at it for a long time and then decided, pass. But man, I'm going to feel so bad. No. You know what?
3: That would have made me vomit.
0: You know what, Will? Let me see if I can find the hook. Is there a place where I can find the hook? Is this going to be a bet situation between you and me, you loving your Bengals? Is this going to be another lunch bet that we're putting on the line?
3: Yes.
0: Okay. If I get the hook, 7.5, then I'm going to do that. I just need to see if a reputable sports book has that line anywhere. Shout out to Hard Rock Bet that has 7.5.
3: Oh,
0: shout out
3: God.
0: To them.
3: Why would you do that?
0: You know where Hard Rock Bet's based out of? They're based out of Florida. They know. Miami, +7.5 at home against the Bengals. Why? Because I said so. That's why. Will Dalton, is this for real? Is this locked in? This is a lunch bet, 7.5.
3: Locked and loaded.
0: I am so happy. I'm so happy that we added this game to the card. Because I stared at it. I wanted to do it. Ariel Epstein was trying to encourage me, saying, hey, Josh, take the Dolphins.
3: What?
0: We were both on the same page. I got scared off. But then, you know what swung me, Will?
3: No, I
0: don't. Your reaction. Just want reason for this game to end up on one of the screens in my house. Going to have this game on. Need an excuse to have it. But secondarily, our guy, Eric Collins, voice of the Charlotte Hornets.
3: Oh, yeah.
0: Is one of the most electric announcers in sports. If you're an NBA fan, you know exactly what the hell I'm talking about. He's going to be broadcasting this game for Fox. It's only the second NFL game he's ever called. It's going to be electric. You know that this game's going to be close if Eric Collins is on the call. This isn't going to be some blowout. Dolphins, +7.5 against the Bengals. Eric Collins, hum diddle-dee!
3: Joe Scheisty, how do you do?
0: Oh, yeah. So if you don't know, you might not recognize the name Eric Collins, but you probably have seen the clips. Hornets announcer. Fill in the blank. One of the more entertaining local NBA announcers there are. You can find the clips. They're all there. And while we're delving into the realm of the unknown, so there's three bets for you. Going all dogs. Giants at Commanders, Niners at Seahawks, the Dolphins at home against the Bengals. While we're going that path, Will, to the delving into the internet and things that maybe people are less aware of, can you hit me with that Tiptoeing in My Jordan song that literally is everywhere because of this meme that's on the internet? It's like an AI-generated video. Looks like an 80s fantasy song or like a fantasy video. And it's got this creepy guy who has both his arms up. Hopefully this is a clean version.

0: So, you've seen these videos, right, Will? Where it's like this guy's doing like kicks, and he looks like an elfish like figure, and there's like this blonde lady who's crying, and these AI.
1: It's weird.
0: It's very weird, but it's gone viral. It's all over the place. This certainly qualifies as what's the word? Brain rot. That certainly qualifies in terms of stuff that just rots your brain. But it's everywhere. Everywhere I open my phone, and then there's AI-generated images of Nick Saban doing it to Kirby Smart this week. The only question I have, Will, related to this, who's it going to be this weekend? Someone's going to do it. Somebody's going to do it on Sunday. Who's it going to be? NFL, somebody is going to score a touchdown. And if you're watching, can I get the music one more time? If somebody's watching on Westwood One's Sports Night's YouTube channel, if somebody is watching on X at Josh Graham Show and watching at Westwood One Sports' X feed as well, who's going to do the arms crooked and then do the little kicks at as if they're doing the tiptoeing in my Jordan song? Who's it going to be? Who's the way too online NFL player that is going to be the guy that goes viral doing the tiptoeing in my Jordan song? Who's it going to be?
1: Yeah. I'm going to say Brock Purdy.
0: Wow!
1: Might be the one tiptoeing. I don't know who he's doing it to. But he's
0: it's got to be a touchdown celebration. Maybe a sack celebration, too. Like, I'm thinking the funniest possible scenario would be Kyler Murray doing it. There's a viral one with Kyler Murray that's pretty funny that's out there. Because the guy's shorter, and that would be great.
1: Yeah.
0: That would be the funny. Jameis Winston? Jameis Winston?
1: Does he know ball? Does he know about this?
0: Tiptoeing in my Jordans? I'll throw a nominee. Here's my official pick. My official pick for the tiptoeing in my Jordans touchdown scorer in the NFL this weekend, George Kittle.
1: Ooh, I like that.
0: That's my pick. Because like the Niners, to win in Seattle, he's got a sense of humor. He's online quite a bit. But somebody somewhere, it probably won't even hold till Sunday. Somebody in a college game is going to do this, and it's going to go viral. It's going to happen. Or maybe it's just my algorithm, and all of you are looking at me like I'm crazy. It's possible. Let's go to Josh. He's in Cleveland. Josh, what do you got for me?
2: How you doing, sir?
0: Well, what do you got?
2: Good. I just wanted to thank you guys for keeping 92.3 The Fan up and running. I've been listening ever since I was a little kid in the backseat of the car with my old man.
0: Hey, are you nice? Are you nice when you call Nick Wilson in the afternoon? I just got to know.
2: Yes, sir. I'm nice to everybody when I call 92.3 The Fan. I love it.
0: All right. Well, next time you call Nick, tell him that I said hello. Tell him Josh Graham says hello. It'll tickle Nick Wilson. It'll make him laugh. And we like tickling Nick Wilson because he looks like the Pillsbury Doughboy. He'd appreciate that.
2: All right.
0: Yeah, I don't know.
2: All right, this is what I got for you. I wanted to tell you my parlays for the week.
0: Tell me your parlays. Let's go.
2: All right, I got Jacksonville Jaguars money line.
0: Okay.
2: All right, I got Cincinnati money line as well. Think they're going to beat them too.
0: All right.
2: I'm not going to lie, I have the Cincinnati money line. I heard you talking about that. I got them beating the Dolphins. I don't think the Dolphins are going to come out on top of that. If they
0: I didn't say the Dolphins are going to win. I just said they'd keep it within 7.5 points. That's all I'm saying.
2: That would be crazy. I also have the New England Patriots, the money line, the Minnesota Vikings money line, and of course, I got to keep my Cleveland Browns up there on the money line too.
0: All right. Thank you so much for the money line parlay. I appreciate that. Is he gone? He was very nice to us. Yeah, that's not going to hit. Someone's gonna nuke that. I don't know if it's the Miami Dolphins, but just for the sake of this conversation, I think it would be funny if it was. Probably more likely it would be the Jets against Cleveland. Ah, no, I like Cleveland in that. I don't know, man. Trusting either of those teams. Probably the Patriots losing to the Raiders. That's the one that might get you out of the one that you just described. I'm not a parlay player. I'm the guy that's giving out all these bets individually. We're riding them out individually. That's the move. You know what the game of the weekend is, though? Not just NFL. The game of the weekend is in Tuscaloosa. It's Georgia. It's Alabama. And guess what? I have a prediction for the game. A strong prediction for the game. And I'll share it with you next on Westwood One Sports Night.
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1: The game of the weekend in sports. Number 6, Alabama hosting number 2, Georgia. College football game days, college football Saturdays. It just gives you the chills. Love Saturdays in the fall. Don't take it for granted. It's going to be a spectacle, regardless of what the weather conditions are. Georgia, Alabama, one of the spotlight games of the year. And in terms of what's going to happen in the game, the Georgia Bulldogs are going to remind the college football world who the hell they are this weekend. You do not want to be the trendy team of the week in the SEC. That might be the biggest lesson in the first month of the college football season. Alabama certainly has been the trendy team in the SEC that we've seen the last 7 days. Keelan Russell, he's a Heisman frontrunner. Oh my goodness, Alabama, they are back. And oh man, look at all these things. You don't want to be the trendy team. Just ask LSU after they whooped Clemson in the opener. Then they were beaten by Ole Miss a couple weeks later. They might be in for a fight, by the way, LSU at Kentucky this weekend. Maybe Florida's a better example of this. So Ole Miss was the trendy team after beating LSU. They then lose the next week to Florida. Florida the week after that, they get boat raced by Missouri. But maybe the best example of this is actually what Alabama did to Mississippi State a week ago. Because that Mississippi State was at home. Kamario Taylor was the flashy underclassman quarterback. And the game itself was a pure reality check. That's what it was. Oh, you think you're a Heisman candidate? No, you're not. You think you're a national championship level or a college football playoff team? No, you're not. That's what we learned. And while Alabama is unquestionably better than Mississippi State, don't be surprised if the lesson we learn on Saturday night is that Georgia is unquestionably better than Alabama. You might see Georgia do to Alabama what Alabama did to Mississippi State. That is on the table. Keelan Russell, he has not seen a defense remotely close to the athletes that the Bulldogs have. Nobody really comes close to their defense that Alabama's played. Florida State sure as hell doesn't. Look at what happened tonight against Louisville. They don't have edge rushers. No one compares to the Georgia rushers on Florida State. Meanwhile, the Bulldogs, they've just quietly gone about their business. You can make the jokes and say, well, they haven't played anybody. They've played SEC competition in the last 3 weeks, and the closest margin has been 24 points. And because the games haven't been in doubt, you don't think there's a chance they have something special cooked up for this game that they haven't shown on tape? And you know the motivation factor is going to be off the charts for the Bulldogs. Kirby Smart's history with Alabama applies here. The Dogs being number 2 in the nation, yet an underdog in the game, that probably checks the box too. Georgia's going to be ready for the fight. And then when you factor in the poor weather, that plays into Georgia's favor too. You obviously trust an experienced quarterback like Gunnar Stockton when it comes to ball security in a weather game than you do a sophomore quarterback in Keelan Russell. Relatedly, who do you feel more comfortable? Which coach do you think is more comfortable if the game gets thrown into the mud? The offensive-minded Kalen DeBoer or defensive guru Kirby Smart? Also, there's no question, even with some of the injury churn they've had at the position, Georgia's more comfortable with its run game than Alabama is. So we like Georgia to win this game. And frankly, we like Georgia to win this game by multiple scores in Tuscaloosa. So spot the ball. Let's get it ready to go. Who's that coming down the track? Mean Machine wearing red and black is the answer to that question. By the way, while we're talking Alabama, do we have this clip that everybody's talking about from the Saban documentary? So, Nick Saban has this 6-part series, and There was never before seen locker room footage of Nick Saban telling Jalen Hurts and Tua that there was going to be a quarterback change at halftime of the title game in 2017. So you got both the quarterbacks there, and the way that it's presented, there's a familiar name on Alabama's coaching staff that's at the center of this story that I wasn't prepared to be involved in this. All I heard about this series is, oh, we have footage of this happening. And that was part of the lead up, to get you roped into watching it. And then once you see the clip and once you see it happen, it brings up more questions, oddly enough. It makes you feel, it humanizes the situation, but it also maybe takes some of the allure away from perhaps the person that this documentary series is named after. So here is that segment from the Saban ESPN documentary.
2: We need to change quarterbacks. And everybody looks at me like, you crazy? And I said, no, we need to throw the ball to win the game. And I think Tua would give us a better chance to do that based on what I see happening on the field. And, you know, Brian Daboll's an offensive coordinator, never forget this, looks at me and he said, well, who's going to tell him? And I said, does that mean you want me to tell him? He said, yeah. I said, okay. So I went out in the locker room.
3: It don't matter the period, though. Second half, and I'm going to play three guys.
4: Come on. All right.
1: So Nick Saban sounds like he's this big, tough guy. Oh, yeah, I'll tell him. And then what did he say there? We'll just go as we go, and yeah, we're going to play two guys. Nick Saban made it sound like he was saying, did Nick Saban know that we had the footage when he was interviewed there? Sincerely asking, because he gives that answer, I'll tell him. And then he's sheepishly going to the locker and saying, okay, we're going to go to him, and we're going to see how we go. And, going to play two guys. That's a lot different than saying, you benched, which is essentially what Nick's saying on the clip. We need to change quarterbacks. That's not really what you said to Jalen and Tua. And by the way, didn't even look at Jalen Hurts. Said it and then walked away. Big, tough Nick Saban. What is that a worse look for Saban or for Brian Daboll? Brian Daboll trying to weasel out of it. Oh, who's going to tell him? You're the offensive coordinator, Brian. How about you go there and tell him? No. Does that mean you want me to tell him? Yeah. Yeah. You could do that. Will Dalton, I can't believe that this clip has seen the light of day, because it does not make Nick Saban look good. It doesn't make Brian Daboll look good either. The decision looks good. What happened? Like, if you just had the clip of Nick talking about it and we don't have the clip of him in the locker room, it kind of takes away from the legend a bit. Kind of makes it look a lot more human. I'm glad we have it. As an artifact, I'm glad we have it. I don't think it makes Nick Saban look great. And I just think it makes him look like a sheepish man in that spot. So, we're asking this question. It's the last call for phone calls. We do have our free-for-all Friday caller of the night that we'll get to and say, what? 10 minutes or so from now. But we're asking this question in honor of the late Mike Ditka, who passed away at 86 years old today. What is the number one thing you're going to remember about Mike Ditka? Or a better way to put it, what's the first thing that you think of when you think of Mike? When you think of Mike Ditka? 310-840-4910. Because this is probably the best tribute we can give to him. This is what makes him, we ask the question that way because it dovetails nicely to what is most special about Mike Ditka. He is one of the most cross-generational figures in the history of the NFL. Because depending on how old you are, he probably means something different to you. To old-timers, he was a transformational tight end. Prior to Ditka, tight end was a blocking position, period. But when Ditka arrived in the league, it became a pass-catching position. It became a skill position. He had a Hall of Fame playing career at Pittsburgh, led the Panthers in receptions and in receiving yards. That led to the Bears drafting him fifth overall in the 1961 draft. And the numbers that he put up his rookie season, they still would hold up as great numbers for a tight end today, 65 years later. He had 12 touchdown catches as a rookie, immediately having his impact felt. He was an all-pro five times in his career, ended up playing a dozen seasons. He won a Super Bowl with the Cowboys. So that's how retirement-aged folks might first associate him. Anybody between, like, say, middle age, between 40 years old and, say, 65 retirement age, about that point, probably knows him as the larger-than-life coach first. His crowning achievement was being the mastermind on the 85 Chicago Bears, one of the greatest teams in NFL history, building that monster alongside Buddy Ryan. That team had loud personalities that were allowed to shine, allowed to be themselves, and it was because of their head coach. He's the only man in NFL history, how's this for a stat, to score a touchdown in the Super Bowl and coach in another as a head coach, winning that Super Bowl, of course. If you remove the three seasons as the Saints coach, a place where prior to Sean Payton's arrival, careers just go to die, Mike Ditka had a 63% win percentage as a head coach. 11 seasons with the Bears. The only comp, really, to Ditka's cross-generational level of fame and belovedness and personality is John Madden. Which brings us to the younger crowd. For Gen Z, 30 and under, Ditka's best known probably for his presence on TV and in movies. Similar to the way that Madden, people didn't remember him. Young people don't remember him as a coach. They barely remember him as the broadcaster, but they know the video game. For Ditka, it's how entertaining a personality he was, breaking down football on TV and also appearing in movies such as Kicking and Screaming, telling Will Ferrell's team to get the ball to the Italians. There might not be a fuller, more eventful football life than the one that Mike Ditka just lived. So while he's gone, he will never be forgotten. 86 years old, Mike Ditka passing away today. The Mike Ditka stats. Say what? Impressive for any era. Again, there are a lot of things associated with him as a football player that doesn't get the respect it deserves because of how overwhelming a personality he was as a coach and then a media member. Like, those details just get forgotten about. They don't get appreciated enough. So that's why we're wanting to shine a light on it here. We have a winner for this week's Free For All Friday Caller of the Week. Speaking of callers, last call for phone calls, 310-840-4910.

0: What's the first thing that comes to mind when you think of Mike Ditka? Or if you're coming home from the club and want to tell us how it went, we can run that back too. 310-840-4910. That's always a good time at this hour. Say what is next on Westwood One Sports Night.
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0: is Westwood One Sports Night. Here's Josh Graham.
1: The free-for-all Friday caller of the night will be announced in, say what, momentarily. Last call for phone calls. We're ringing the bell here in the club. The club that is Westwood One Sports Night. We're asking the first thing you think of when you think of Mike Ditka. So many things that you can rattle off, depending on what your age is. We don't want a laundry list. We want one thing. So let's go to Myron in Dallas. One thing, what do you think of?
2: Well, Jay Jeezy, the one thing that I have for you, bro, that you haven't hit on, and it's an icon, is his mustache and cigar, buddy. You're forgetting about that Mike Ditka mustache and that cigar.
1: What's great is, it's such a great answer, and thank you, Myron, for the call, is that the beautiful women of Chicago, Illinois, would show up to the game with the fake mustaches. And you mentioned the cigar. This part is underrated, Will. The mustache gets so much attention that people overlook the fact he might have the best head of hair that any coach in NFL history has ever had.
3: And shades, too. I think about the shades and the Bears vest.
1: Great look. All-time look. But the hair. Great lettuce. Let's go to Jason. He's in California. Jason, what do you think of first?
4: This is a little off-brand, but the SNL skit that they did, and it kind of shows you how much Mike Ditka was revered by so many people and everything. Is like this.
1: Are you talking about
4: Ditka,
1: the super fans, or are you talking about when he got fired when they did the bit where they wrote like the letter to the Bears saying they wouldn't drive past Soldier Field anymore because of how much shame it would bring them? And then the crescendo moment of the SNL bit, and this is right after Will, he got fired. It is Mike Ditka sitting in his chair calling NASA because the superfan suggested that he could be an astronaut or something.
4: I like the one is Ditka versus anything, and they're always Ditka, and then goes Ditka versus a hurricane. They're like Ditka. I'm like, but the hurricane is named Hurricane Ditka.
1: That's great. It's an awesome, awesome suggestion. Thanks so much for the call. Let's go to Tyler. Let's go to Josh. Josh is in New Orleans. Josh, what is the first thing you think of when we think of Ditka?
5: How you doing, Josh? I don't know if you remember, but he traded away all our draft picks to draft Ricky Williams, and so, said his record would never be beaten. And at the first press conference in New Orleans, he put Ricky Williams in a white wedding dress with a veil.
1: Yes.
5: And then Ron Dayne broke his record the next year.
1: That's it. I love it. By the way, are you ready for this weekend? You ready to go?
5: Minnesota?
1: Yeah.
5: Yeah, as long as we get our linebackers back, we should be okay. I mean, we haven't been winning in a dome, which is like sacrilegious.
1: Yeah.
5: You know, it's a shame how much the Saints have lost in the dome in the past couple of years. We need to get that back on track.
1: I hear the New Orleans in your voice. It's just dripping and it's lovely. It's great. I hope you'll give us a shout again. Great story, especially when you're talking about the wedding dress and the photo shoot. He's wearing the tux. It's outstanding. Tyler in Michigan, what do you think of when you think of verse with Ditka?
6: Hey, what's going on, guys? When I think of Mike, I think of one thing. It's a father, a story my father told me back in 85, a couple weeks before the game. He actually met him in a bar, and he's got a picture to prove it. My dad was 24, and he bought him a shot of whiskey there.
1: I bet he downed that whiskey like it was nothing, like it was water.
6: I cannot remember the name of the bar to save my life, but he showed me the picture when I was there visiting.
1: I thought we were doing nice. It wasn't during Free For All Friday either. I hear a little bit of Illinois there. Oliver was ready to go, though. He's on the jump. Should we have the Buzz Williams cut just ready to go, Will?
3: We do. Like, we need we to have
1: do,
3: it.
1: We do need to have that just on file. And it should be something that we play at the beginning of Free For All Friday, especially every week, where we say, don't cuss or quit cussing. Talking to Virginia Tech fans when Duke's in town. All right, Chance in Alabama. No cussing. What do you got?
7: All right, I won't cuss. I'll be a gentleman. So I put on the subtitles. I put up that video from the clip that you played at Nick Saban where you thought he said, and the subtitles may be wrong. They've been wrong before. The subtitles from the clip that I watched, the exact same thing that you played, said, we're going to play three guard.
1: Right, but then he said we're going to play two quarterbacks at the end of that.
7: Well, I mean, that could have been the plan. I mean, they could have. The next season, they did play two quarterbacks during the same game.
1: I'm saying Nick Saban said in the video, talking to ESPN, I'm telling the staff, we need a quarterback change. We're going to bench. And that's what you're saying. And then we play the clip, and he's saying, we're going to play two quarterbacks and see it. It's a little, he's a little bit more, he says it more with his chest now, but in the moment, it wasn't quite as dramatic as he made it out to be, and it seemed that he couched it a little bit, and there wasn't any eye contact with Jalen as well.
7: I mean, I guess you're right. By the way, it's fine.
1: I don't think I'd be able to do it. I just said it. I'm surprised that that clip saw the light of day. That's all I'm saying.
7: Yeah, you're right. I mean, it's got to be hard. I think Jalen Hurts is one of his favorite players. He loved Jalen. He always praised him and stuff. But you got to give him credit, though, man. As much as you want to criticize him for that, to put
1: I'm not
7: in
1: criticizing
7: Tua.
1: Him. It was a great, great decision. It was awesome. I lauded it the day after it happened. I was on air. Thought it was a fabulous decision. I thought many coaches wouldn't have the testicular fortitude to do it. All I'm saying is that seeing the actual clip, it kind of felt like seeing Santa Claus walking around your house, waking up in the middle of the night. Kind of spoiled some of the imagination, some of the surprise.
7: I got you, man.
1: Best of luck to your Tide. I like Roll Georgia. Georgia by two scores. There you go. There he goes. Will Dalton's telling me that he just sent the Buzz Williams drop. You got it, Oliver? Yeah. Just important to note. One more on Ditka, then we'll get to the caller of the night on Free For All Friday. Ryan, what do you think of? It's just fitting that we close things out in Chicago.
8: Hey, two things. There is this picture of Ditka walking across the field flipping the bird. It is like classic old school cool. I had that picture. I had that poster on my wall when I was a kid. Just like super cool. And then the second thing is do yourself a favor. Look up the video of him singing Take Me Out to the Ball Game at the Cubs game. It is so fun. It's like a speed run. He sings it in like 8 seconds. It's so funny. But anyway, that's all I have for you.
1: Appreciate that. Thank you so much. All right. See if we can find that. I never heard Mike Ditka saying, take me out to the ball game. And he says that it's quick. R. Willie just wrote in, are you saying that Santa Claus isn't real? I didn't say that. I said that it's like you wake up in the middle of the night and you see Santa and you're expecting him to look a certain way and he might look different. That's what I'm saying. I went into the Nick Saban clip expecting Nick Saban to be big, you know, Johnny Badass over here, not to be confused with Johnny Ballgame, and saying, you're benched, Jalen, and Tua's the starter now, and like saying it with your chest. It's not what I heard. Just kind of took some of the imagination out of it already. Now let's get to Say What?
9: They are who we thought they were.
10: We in here.
0: The biggest names in sports step up to the mic.
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11: There's a drive in a deep left field by Castellanos. 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
0: It's Say What? With Josh Graham.
1: Oliver, you should know, by the way. Earlier this week, I saw Tom Brenneman. And rather than wanting to go say hi to Tom, Will Dalton just watched me talk to Tom Brenneman and was like standing in a corner just giggling, like laughing.
3: I was. And then I went out to left field.
1: And that kind of bummed me out. Like, Tom Brenneman's a great broadcaster. He shouldn't just be remembered for that. Yet, it is on the clip. Say what? Okay. Let's get to our caller of the night. Andrew from Georgia asking a very important question.
14: I just need some advice here. I've been a Georgia fan for a long time, Georgia football, and every time I have a party or grill out or something, we play Alabama, I feel like we always lose.
1: Tell me about previous times this has happened, okay?
14: Okay. 2012 SEC Championship game. We had a party, watching the game. Of course, it was the heartbreaker for Georgia. The last rain-out game, I believe, is in 2016, where Nick Chubb got his late run for 100 yards there. Of course, we lost in that game. My wife's birthday is tomorrow. She wants to grill out. I don't know if I need to shut it down or just make her happy.
1: It's a great question. Will, what was your opinion on this?
3: I think you should grill out. Go after it. Go for it, man. Trust your Bulldogs.
1: This certainly was a great call. Because a Georgia fan called us soon after and said, bro, just take her, just get some very nice takeout. Figure it out. Like, get her some lasagna or spaghetti. Something like that was suggested. Georgia fans. Again, we're going to be with John Fanta at this time tomorrow, reacting to things, the college football slate. And I wonder if we'll hear from Andrew in Georgia if the Dogs lose. He's going to say, I had the damn cookout, you guys. I shouldn't have done it. Shouldn't have done it. We had Jordan Schultz on the program tonight, NFL insider, and Jordan Schultz. We talked about Monday Night Football, which we're going to be carrying right here on Westwood One Sports. It's the Bills. It's the Rams. Both these teams coming off interesting games. Well, the Rams are 2-2. The Bills coming off their first loss, and I asked him who we thought we'd learn more about. I thought his answer was interesting. Given LA is 2-2 and the Bills are coming off a home divisional loss, who do you suspect we're going to learn more about Monday night?
15: Buffalo. That's the first thing that comes to mind, because I think defensively, it still feels to me like they're trying to find their identity on that side of the ball. They have a lot of good, really good players, but I don't think they have quite found the identity. I think they will. I don't know if it's going to be against the Rams, but if it is, you know, Buffalo is the type of team, because of the quarterback, that is just enormously scary. The Rams have had a tough start, but until they have 100% Aaron Donald and Myles Garrett back and Puka really in the mix, it's very hard for me to judge them. And we already know, like, this is an elite team. I don't know where they stack up quite with San Francisco and Seattle. Right now, they're not there, but, you know, who's to say in the next few weeks they won't be?
1: 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Got into a lot of topics with Jordan Schultz. Speaking of things that you could find on the YouTube channel, our new weekly college basketball podcast launches Monday. It's called Every Day Should Be March. Yours truly is going to host it. Not going to reveal who our guest on the first episode is, but it's good. It's a good lineup. A quick tease of some of the types of conversations you might expect on it, though. Had a chance to catch up with Duke star Dame Sarr, who probably would have been a first-round draft pick if he decided to keep his name in the draft. Instead, he decides to go back to Duke. John Shire could have been the head coach of the Dallas Mavericks, decided to go back to Duke. These were topics that we brought up with Dame Sarr. And again, this is what you could expect. Every day should be March. Starting Monday, 4 o'clock Eastern time, we're going to be streaming live. But then you can find the podcast on our YouTube channel, After the Fact, and on Apple Podcasts and Spotify. It's never been a more transparent time in terms of coaches and players, where coaches get offered opportunities. Players can jump in the portal. They can go to the draft. There's big money involved. Why? How difficult was it to decide to come back to Duke when you had other options, including going to the draft?
10: Yeah, I just felt like this was the best option for me. I just felt like there was much more I could learn from the game of college basketball, and just looking to play a lot more, and just, you know, Coach Shire being here, Coach Dilley, all the coaches, just, and the team we have, I just, you know, having the chance to win a national championship, I feel like whenever you win, everybody gets to eat, so I have the opportunity to win, so it was a no-brainer for me.
1: Your coach could have left to go somewhere else, too. He decides to stay at Duke. I mean, we just saw the national championship winning head coach decide to take the job in Dallas. How much did it mean to you that Coach Shire stayed at Duke and he's still here to coach you?
10: It means a lot. It shows how much he believes in us and how much he believes in this program. So, you know, we're all here for the same goal. We want to win a national championship, and we have the opportunity this year to win one. So, you know, I'm really just happy that he decided to come back and that all the guys decided to be part of this, you know. So we're all in this, and we're all trying to make this dream come true.
1: Dame, this was great. Thanks for doing this.
10: Thank you so much.
1: Do me a favor. If you like this show, or if you like me, if you're fond of me whatsoever, do me a favor. Every day should be March. The podcast feeds on Apple Podcasts and Spotify. 5-star review. If you don't know what to say, just write the name of your favorite wrestler. That's it. In the comment, just 5-star review and put Rey Mysterio's name there. Write in the comment, Leaping Lanny Poffo. Or if you prefer one of his alternate identity, maybe you just say the genius. You could write that down. How about Superfly Jimmy Snuka? Like, just write that in the comment. 5-star review for Every Day Should Be March. And then I can giggle while looking at those and be happy that the podcast is off to a roaring start. Monday, 4 o'clock Eastern time, every day should be March. College football tonight, Louisville. Things weren't looking good early on. Florida State was up 14-0. They're at the 2-yard line trying to punch it in. Coaches just aren't going to learn their lesson. Rather than kicking, you go for it. You don't get it. You're up 14-0, and they have the ball at their own 3-yard line. What could go wrong? Mike Monaco of ESPN tells us what went wrong on the very next snap.
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1: Whew! That was the start of 28 unanswered points for Louisville. They won the game against Florida State 44-20. That's been Say What for this week. Really do think that the Norvell decision's coming soon. Don't think that it'll happen now, because you have the Miami game next week. That's going to be one of the spotlight games in terms of TV slots. Miami, Florida State. And if you get drilled in that spot, you're going into the bye, everyone's going to say, well, what are we doing here? And they're going to make a move. They're going to move off Norvell. Think that next week is the last that we see of Mike Norvell as the head coach of Florida State. Sincerely. Other college football action tonight. Good on Iowa for handing it to Washington tonight. Going on the road and doing that when people are questioning whether or not you should be ranked. Got beat badly at home by Ohio State, but that's Ohio State. Your win against Michigan, which required a borderline miracle to win it, was certainly soured by the fact that Michigan followed up that loss with a loss at Minnesota. But to go into Washington, which granted isn't having the greatest of seasons, and to just handle things. It's 27-0, and then you win by 17 points. Very impressive stuff for Iowa. They don't have any more ranked opponents left on their schedule, so they can afford one more loss. And if you're 10-2 in the Big Ten, hard to say that you're not going to make the college football playoff. They're probably going to be one of those teams that are in the mix. And then what else? BYU made things interesting against Iowa State. Kalani Sitake makes decisions that just make you scratch your head. That looks like a team that's about to get boat raced by Notre Dame next week. Just a hunch. Just a hunch that that's probably what you're going to get at this time next week. Or I guess this time tomorrow next week. You get the idea. What do we got to close out today's program and put it to bed, Will?
3: A man, let's just say, took full advantage on his vacation.
1: Next.
0: College football's defending champs face their toughest test yet. Westwood won! Indiana heads to Nebraska for a battle of unbeatens. Somebody's O has got to go. Hoosiers, Huskers, tomorrow at noon Eastern. Westwood One Sports.
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0: Thanks so much to Dame Sar for making the time. Thanks so much to the Free For All Friday callers, really everybody for playing ball with us. And don't forget that later tonight, we will be reacting to the full college football slate till the wee hours yet again. So we hope you're with us right after Alabama, Georgia. We'll be here to recap it. John Fanta is going to be with us. Got NFL Instagram on Sunday. Will Dalton's going to be very upset because he's taking the Bengals -7.5 points. He's going to lose another lunch bet with me taking the Dolphins. That's what I'm doing, Will. Going to also sprinkle that money line as well. Think that maybe this might be the week that the Dolphins break through. You know, they've been playing better of late. They nearly beat the Vikings last week. Vikings are undefeated. Bengals aren't undefeated. This game's in Miami. Just pointing it out, Will. See that? We have some Bill Belichick commentary. Hot Carlito writing in, talking about what makes Belichick great is he always takes the points. You're a Tar Heel fan. You didn't go out to watch the Tar Heels play in Greensboro tonight, which surprised me. You didn't go out and watch them play an exhibition against USC. Do have some folks tweeting me, asking me what I thought about that game. I did not watch. I was eating red meat amongst a bunch of guys at church prior to hosting tonight's show. That's what I was doing. And we have not mentioned that game that Bill Belichick's involved in once going into this weekend. But Pitt's ranked. Pitt has their backup quarterback. Is now the time, Bill? Is Bill Belichick going to get his first ranked win as a college football coach? North Carolina has not had a ranked win as a program since 2023. Are you ready, Will? Are you locked in on North Carolina, Pittsburgh?
1: I am. I actually have...
0: Will Dalton just dropped something, and now I don't hear Will Dalton anymore. I think we just lost Will. He says he has something. Can you lift it up and I can describe it to people? Oh, it's that is your broadcast equipment that you dropped. I thought you were going to present something saying, I actually have this, and it's something fun that's related to North Carolina, Pittsburgh. But in fact, what it is just your broadcast equipment that you drop in the one segment that I'm asking you to speak expansively here on the show. It's unbelievable. No, this is foreshadowing. Now you know why we didn't take North Carolina plus the points against Pittsburgh. Because we know that this, what Will Dalton just did is what North Carolina is going to do against the Pitt Panthers. This was the audio equivalent of that. Are you back with us now? You're not. Unbelievable. So in terms of putting this show to bed, I honestly think maybe the best place, the best course of action for us to take is to run down what our Saturday slate is going to be highlighted by. I don't know if it's a future headlines type deal, but it is fun to try to run down the slate and try to find where upsets are going to happen in college football. There was a chance it could have been Iowa State, BYU tonight. Didn't happen. But early window, Indiana, Nebraska, Westwood One Sports on the broadcast, Danny Reed. Just pointing out, that might be a sleepy spot for Kurt Cignetti's team. Consecutive weeks going on the road. Key to that game, can Nebraska stop the run? Generally, they're pretty good at that. Indiana's been inconsistent in that area. Anthony Calandria, please don't turn over the football at will. Then you get to Red River Showdown. Because calling it Red River Shootout feels unnecessary. Not for political correctness reasons, but the style of game. More like Red River Rock Fight. Shout out to Chip Patterson of the Cover 3 podcast. think the defenses are going to take control, and there's a chance that Oklahoma's defense gives Arch Manning a lot of problems. And that game's more interesting than you might think. UCLA, Oregon is the other one that we circled, just because Bob Chesney might be, as the kids say, him. He might just be him. Double-digit spread. If the Bruins win this game, Chesney, officially Kurt Cignetti 2.0. You might as well just call him that, coming from JMU and quickly turning around a Big Ten program. Why are you smiling, Will Dalton?
1: Can you hear me now?
0: Yes, I can hear you.
1: Hey, let's just go. Carolina's going to win tomorrow.
0: What the hell was that?
1: Something got disconnected, and when that happens, I need somebody on the studio end to like disconnect and reconnect me because things get...
0: So you didn't drop something. It wasn't a user.
1: No, I did. I pulled like my cord here is too short. I need a longer one, and so like I yanked it too hard because I got excited when I told you Carolina's gonna win tomorrow by a field goal. That's what I was trying to say. Anyway, that's what I got. In terms of put it to bed, I'll just keep it brief. Be brief, brother. Be brief. This man went on vacation, went to this, like, vacation spa place, and he took full advantage, and he got in a bit of trouble because of it. He spent almost $3,000 worth on food, drinks, clothes, whatever else, and he billed other people throughout, like, the vacation spot. And he got caught because this woman, months down the road, found like a $900 purchase that she did not make on her tab. And that's how our guy got busted.
0: Put this segment in the Hall of Fame. Give us a Marconi.
1: Yeah.
0: That's it.
1: We made
0: all
1: it
0: the
1: happen.
0: Awards.
2: Quit cussing.
1: That's right.
0: It's been an hour. It's been that.
1: It has.
0: Let's have ourselves a college football Saturday, why don't we? This has been college football, or this has been Westwood One Sports Night.
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0: It's Free for All Friday. You steer the ship. Any questions, any topic, call us now. 310-840-4910. 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
1: We give a toast at the start of Free for All Friday to the legendary Mike Ditka. Don't know for sure if he liked Jimmy Buffett music. He probably wasn't against it. Somewhere he's smoking a cigar where it is 5 o'clock. Lost Mike Ditka at 86 years old. Do have a pick for the game of the week in sports this weekend that we'll hand out in just a second. But as the big voice guy, as my co-host of this program, Linnell Willingham, calls him quite frequently, pointed out, for this hour and this hour only, you get to steer the ship. 310-840-4910. Give us a call. At some point, we will crown a free-for-all Friday caller of the night as well. To get us started, let's go to Mr. Positive. Mr. Positive, where are you steering the ship?
2: To my warriors, rise like a phoenix and conquer your fears, your inhibitions. Your destiny awaits. Remember, no one can touch you. No one can compare. You are perched on the threshold. Just leap into the air. Boom, shakalaka. To my warriors, go out and be great. Go out and live your destiny. Go out and make a difference in the world. And real quick, yes, they've heard me on Wisconsin radio, Linnell show, Josh Graham show. They told me this morning, the Fox, whatever in Wisconsin. Everybody, go for your dreams. And lastly, the Bills have to beat the Rams. Ow!
1: Do they have to beat the Rams? They're 3-1. It's week 5. Don't know if that was the strongest work by Mr. Positive. We set such a high bar, and don't know if the dismount was fully hit there. Not all of them could be grade-A bangers. 310-840-4910 if you want in. 310-840-4910. In terms of the game of the week in sports, the Georgia Bulldogs are going to remind the college football world who the hell they are. When they go to Tuscaloosa, go to T-Town, and face Alabama, number 6 facing number 2. In the SEC especially, you do not want to be the trendy team of the week. You just don't. That's what really the story of the first month of the season has been in 2026. And Alabama is undoubtedly the trendy team. Keelan Russell for Heisman. Keelan Russell, future first overall pick. Alabama, maybe best team in the SEC. Well, let's just look at what we've seen so far this year. You don't want to be the trendy team. Just ask LSU after they beat Clemson by a million. They were then beaten by Ole Miss a couple weeks later, and they might be in for a fight in Lexington this weekend. Perhaps Florida is a better example of this. Remember when they smoked Ole Miss the week after the LSU win? The week following that, Florida got boat raced by Missouri. We saw that last weekend. But perhaps the best example of what Saturday could look like is what Alabama did to Mississippi State. Because that game was in Starkville. Kamario Taylor, he was the flashy underclassman quarterback. Last week, everyone was talking about him. And then the game itself was a reality check. You just might see Georgia, due to Alabama, what Alabama did to Mississippi State a week ago. Keelan Russell has not seen a defense remotely close to the athletes that Georgia has. Nobody comes close. Certainly not Florida State, as was evidenced in the Louisville game tonight. They do not have the horses, certainly on the edge. Meanwhile, the Bulldogs, they've just quietly gone about their business. Nobody really talking about them. Texas getting those wins against Ohio State and Tennessee, so everybody's pointing to them. Oh, yeah, they're the best team in the SEC. And then it's LSU, and they're talking about Ole Miss and talking about Alabama. No one talking about the Bulldogs, interestingly enough. just gone about their business. The closest margin of their three SEC games. People will say they've played nobody. Well, last we checked, they played three SEC games. You want to know what the closest margin was? 24 points. And you just know that the motivation factor is going to be off the charts for the Dogs. Kirby Smart's history with Alabama applies. He's very well familiar with that. The Dogs being the number two team in the nation, yet being an underdog in this game. You know, because of the opponents they faced the last few weeks, their stuff that they have on tape, that they haven't put on tape, that they've just been saving. Saving for this opportunity, saving for this game. Which brings us to the hurricane piece. In poor weather, you favor Georgia as well. You obviously trust an experienced quarterback like Gunnar Stockton to take care of the ball more than you would trust a sophomore in Keelon Russell, don't you? Relatedly, who do you think is more comfortable with this being a grosser style of play? Offensive-minded Kalen DeBoer or defensive guru Kirby Smart? Obviously the latter. Also, there's no question, even with some of the injury churn in Athens, Georgia's more comfortable with its run game than Alabama is. So we like Georgia to win this game because who's that coming down the track? A mean machine wearing mother bleeping red and black to win by multiple scores. Two-score win for Georgia in Tuscaloosa over the Crimson Tide. 310-840-4910 if you want. And let's go to, it's Free for All Friday. For this hour and this hour only, you get to steer the ship in whatever direction you please in the sports universe. Josh Graham here with you on Westwood One Sports Night, 300 markets across the country and Canada, however, and wherever you listen or watch, greatly appreciate that. Let's go to Marty. He's in Indiana. Marty, where are you steering the ship?
3: Evening, Josh. Steering the ship 17 years now, the Yankees will not win a World Series, being a diehard Red Sox fan. And matter of fact, today's the anniversary when that Jeffrey Meyer fan interfered.
1: I'm an Oriole fan. You don't have to.
3: I'd be so glad it happened to the Yankees. This time, the call went against them.
1: Wow.
3: And my regiment, in 25 years, they've only won one World Series, and the Red Sox have won four. But yeah, it's going to be nice. Another year, Yankees will not win a World Series.
1: Well, Marty, let me say this. You and I are in agreement. We're in agreement in our hatred of the Yankees. But Will Dalton, who's producing tonight, loves the Yankees. He's in a really tough spot at the moment. So at least I will talk trash back just for the sake of defending my partner in crime, Will Dalton, here. Which is to say, how you feeling about that Adley Rutschman extension that needs to happen this offseason? I'm an Orioles fan, and I love those prospects you guys sent our way. Three top 15 prospects, two in your top five. I love that. I love that. How are you loving that Adley Rutschman deal? I'm sure you are.
3: I like him. I like him. I like him a lot. I liked him when he was with the Orioles.
1: I loved him with the. This hurts me, as I say. I don't believe what I'm saying right now. I'm just trying to be mean, and it's not nice, and you're too nice. I appreciate it, Marty. It's good to hear your voice. Thanks for giving us a call. Will Dalton, did you want to say anything mean to Marty in response to that?
4: I don't want to be mean to Marty. But I will say this.
1: How old were you when the Yankees won their last title?
4: 2009, I guess that would have been like seventh grade or something like that.
1: Yeah. Mm-hmm.
5: I was six.
4: It's time for change, folks. It's Oliver. Time for change in the Bronx, all right?
1: Oliver just said in my ear, he was six. I think that's what he said in my ear. 310-840-4910. Let's go to Daniel in Chicago. Just know, Daniel, while you're talking here, I'm going to be looking up the Billboard music chart from the last time the Yankees won a World Series just to get a bit nostalgic. But go right ahead.
6: Well, ironically, I'm going to piggyback on your previous caller. How wonderful it is to see the Yankees lose again like they do every single year. And this message is for Will Dalton and all those obnoxious Yankee fans out there. And that is, I understand the radio announcer passed away this past year. So my message is, Yankees lose, Yankees lose, Yankees lose, Yankees lose. I do have one more comment for you,
1: please,
6: Josh.
1: Please,
6: and that is, you made a comment earlier about your commending the Dodgers for the good trades and the good drafting they do in their organization, which helps them have the success they have. I disagree with you in the sense that it's very easy to make trades when you can take on all the salary in the world. The Tarek Skubal trade is a perfect example. Every team wanted Skubal, but they knew if they got him, he'd be gone in 2 or 3 months. Only the Dodgers knew that if they signed him, they could keep him. Every other team couldn't sign him or couldn't trade for him because they wouldn't be able to keep him. So it's easy to make trades, and their drafting and their scouting system, I'm sure they pour millions of bucks into that too, and that helps them succeed. So it all comes down to dollars, and it wouldn't bother me one little bit if we lost most of next baseball season to get this crap straightened out. Every year we know when the season begins, the Dodgers and the Yankees are going to be in the playoffs, and the typical two teams, and teams like the Rockies and the Royals and the Giants.
1: How do you explain the Mets spending as much as the Dodgers?
6: I knew you were going to say that. I knew, and my answer is they're just such a pathetically disorganization that it's like they're the Jets and the Mets are two of a kind. They just know how to lose. I guess they just don't
1: have
6: the
1: Guardians. The Guardians having the 29th best payroll, being in the ALCS back-to-back years. If they win tomorrow night.
6: Tomorrow night's going to be, I'm in Chicago here, so you know who I'm rooting for. But high payroll does not guarantee you a World Series, but it does guarantee, if your payroll is high enough, unless you're the Mets, if your payroll is high enough, it guarantees you're getting into the playoffs. And once you get in the playoffs, as you can tell, anything can happen. So I just don't like this system where every year it's the Yankees and Dodgers, Yankees and Dodgers, Yankees and Dodgers. I would love to see something set up where they're not guaranteed to get in the playoffs every single year because it's sickening to see that. And it's so good to see the Yankees out. So I'm a very happy guy no matter what happens the rest of the way. I just hate the Yankees so much that even if the Dodgers win, I can live with that because I hate the Yankees so much. So that's
1: well,
6: just the way.
1: I will second that message. We can close with agreement and common ground. Appreciate the call in that. I've said it a million times. I'll say it a million and one. I hate the Yankees more than some diseases. Not all of them. Like, not worse than cancer. I'm not saying that. Like, there are certainly diseases I hate worse than the Yankees. But like the common colds, I think I hate the Yankees more than the common cold. Do I hate the Yankees more than diarrhea? It's like a neck and neck. It's like neck and neck between those two. More important matter than this. By the way, Free For All Friday, for this hour and this hour only, you get to steer the ship, 310-840-4910. It would make my night if the rest of these phone calls were just people dumping on the Yankees the rest of the hour. If that happened, during Club G6 last week, during the college football reaction show, I may or may not on video pop that top off and got the dance moves going. If all the phone calls we take for the next half hour are dumping on the New York Yankees, I might take my shirt off again. That's how excited I'd be about it. 310-840-4910. If you want in on the program. I did pull up the Billboard chart from 2009, October of 2009 specifically. The number one song in America. Actually, I'll do the top five. We'll go 5 through 1. Number 5, Love Story, Taylor Swift. Taylor Swift! How about that? Number 4, I Got a Feeling, Black Eyed Peas. Number 3, Just Dance, Lady Gaga. Number 2, Poker Face, Lady Gaga. Number 1, Boom Boom Pow, the Black Eyed Peas. That's brutal. That's the number one song? Terrible. It's almost as bad as the Yankees winning a title. Boom Boom Pow. There's a chance that that's what was playing in the locker room when the Yankees won. That sounds like hell.
4: Probably
1: like, there's Dante's Inferno of what hell looks like. It's the Yankee victory locker room right after Sinatra plays, and then it's Boom Boom Pow. Or however it goes. There are some great songs on this list. They're just not in the top five. Like, I'm Yours, Jason Mraz. Great. Love that song. You Found Me by The Fray. Knock You Down, Carrie Hilson and Kanye. Some Kings of Leon. That was actually a good music year. I used to lift weights to Kiss Me Through the Phone by Soulja Boy. I used to. That was a great one. That's actually when I was learning.

0: Baby, you know that I miss you. We're not replacing Jimmy Buffett with Soulja Boy this hour, but we just might. 310-840-4910. Let's go to Ray. He's in Michigan. Ray, you're on Free For All Friday. Where are you steering the ship?
1: They're just not in the top five. Like, I'm yours, Jason Mraz.
0: Hey, Ray, turn down your radio. What do you got for us?
1: You Found Me by The Fray. Not
0: How about we
1: down?
0: Go to Sam in Virginia while Ray tries to figure his radio out? Sam, where are you steering the ship?
2: The Baltimore Orioles.
0: Let's go.
2: Did you see the post this morning that came out? The Baltimore Orioles laid off the Baltimore Chicken, and the splash guy that sprays water over the fans.
0: I saw that. Welcome to private equity in baseball. Welcome.
2: So my question is, and I love your show. Thanks for taking my call.
0: I'm a diehard Oriole fan. Just hearing the Baltimoreese in your voice, it's like a warm blanket over me. I appreciate it.
2: Well, hey, I can't see that you take your shirt off, but I am so happy that the Yankees lost too. But by the way, my question to you is, how many, like, all baseball people, how many people lay their mascots off when the season's over?
0: That's a great question. Thank you for the call. It's good to hear from you. My friends in Baltimore, I love it. Good luck to the Ravens this weekend as well. Abe Strozzi, Eddie Bose, Han. Yeah, the Orioles laid off some folks, including the Splash guy, Mr. Splash, as he was belovedly called, spraying fans after doubles. But maybe he was stealing money because there wasn't a lot of splashing that he was doing during the season. So maybe he still made out like a bandit in this exchange. The center of the sports universe is undoubtedly one city this weekend. That city, plus more of your free-for-all Friday calls, 310-840-4910. And here's a hint on that city. We may have taken a phone call from that city already during Free-for-All Friday. 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

0: is Free for All Friday. 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Any questions, any topic, call us now. 310-840-4910. Here's Josh Graham for Westwood One Sports Night.
1: If I wasn't really tight with Will Dalton, I'd feel bad about giving him as much grief as we do. It usually is just about the Yankees. You love the Yankees, it's obnoxious. You're also a Ute, and you say things like Derek Jeter's the greatest Yankee of all time.
2: Yes!
1: He's not even one of the five greatest Yankees of all time. So you're worth making fun of. And sometimes the show behind the show is more entertaining than what goes on the air. Like Will Dalton literally moments before the microphone turning on saying, "Yeah, man, Don Mattingly should be the head coach of the Yankees." Makes me want to slap my forehead just listening to Yankee fans talk. It's unbelievable. Let's go back to the phones. 310-840-4910. Josh is in Miami. Josh, where are you steering the ship on Free For All Friday? This hour, and this hour only, you get to steer the ship in whatever direction you please.
3: I feel like I should just crash it, like, right into Mom Dummy's estate, because, like, as long as you have that idiot running your city, the Trash Pandas can never win. New York is cursed, bro.
1: Trash Pandas? I've never heard that before.
3: Bro, it's the raccoons, bro. The New York raccoons. They're trying to steal wins, bro. They're trying to steal a title. That's why I call them the Trash Pandas, bro.
1: The Trash Pandas. Okay. I appreciate the call. Thanks so much. I've never heard that before. Just for political means, again, I don't dabble in the politics, don't know anything about the mayor that you're describing there sincerely, but we'll say that probably won't be the caller of the night for that reason, because then people will say, national sports talk host, take shot at New York's mayor. Hey, is he a Republican, a Democrat? I don't even know. I don't want to know, frankly. But the idea of referring to the Yankees as the Trash Pandas, and then when pushed on the subject saying, bruh, it's the raccoons, this is pretty excellent stuff. And that's Free For All Friday for you, Trash Pandas. Lucas is in Ohio. Lucas, where are you steering the ship?
4: I don't know if that former caller was asleep all summer, because New York did win the championship with the Knicks.
1: Well, that is true.
4: But I'm a Mets fan, so I did find great enjoyment in the Yankees that sweep over this last week. So
1: do Mets fans hate the Yankees more than the NL East opponents?
4: No, it's Phillies, Braves, and then the Yankees, I'd say.
1: Okay. Understood. Glad
4: but
1: you found
4: I was
1: joy.
4: Curious. I was curious if so. Whoever comes out of the AL between Cleveland, Chicago, and Tampa, if the Brewers somehow get past the Dodgers, do you think that changes the conversation going into the lockout next year with small market teams and the payroll, bottom of the market payroll teams? I think that takes away a lot of the leverage that these mid market teams will have going into these negotiations.
1: I agree completely, 100%. It's an excellent call, and thank you so much for it. Appreciate that. If you have a bottom five payroll team in the World Series, which we're guaranteed to have, according to FanGraphs, White Sox 27th payroll, the Rays 28th, the Guardians 29th, those are the teams left standing in the American League, and you're facing the Brewers, let's say, in the World Series, how can you stare us in the face and say, yeah, it's unfair for the little guy to win in baseball? You just get laughed out of the room. So, yeah, that makes a difference versus if the Dodgers three-peat. Right or wrong, the perception by many will be that the sport's broken if they're able to do so. Let's go to Andrew, who's in Georgia. Andrew, where are you steering the ship on Free For All Friday?
5: I just need some advice here.
1: Yeah.
5: I've been a Georgia fan for a long time, Georgia football, and every time I have a party or grill out or something, we play Alabama, I feel like we always lose.
1: Tell me about previous times this has happened, okay?
5: Okay, 2012 SEC Championship game. We had a party, watching the game. Of course, it was the heartbreaker for Georgia. The last rainout game, I believe, is in 2016, where Nick Chubb got his late run for 100 yards there. Of course, we lost in that game. My wife's birthday is tomorrow. She wants to grill out. I don't know if I need to shut it down or just make her happy.
1: Well, here's the question. I have a ton of questions, a million of them here, actually, that I need to get to the bottom of this because I sincerely want to help you. Number one.
5: Okay.
1: Are you only citing the times you lose? Like, you don't have grill outs during the SEC championship last year? No grill out.
5: There was no grill out last year. No.
1: Oh, okay. Okay. I think Georgia's going to win tomorrow. I think Georgia's going to win by multiple scores. So maybe this is what breaks the streak. However, just know, at this time tomorrow, Andrew, the game's going to be ending, and I'm going to be in this very chair reacting football. In fact, at this very time tomorrow, I'm going to be talking to John Fanta probably about this game. But I will want to hear, if Georgia loses this football game tomorrow, I'm going to want to know if Andrew and Georgia had a cookout. Because I bet my good hard-earned cash on Georgia plus 1.5 in this football game. And now I'm invested. Now I'm invested whether or not you're going to have your cookout. I am.
5: I appreciate that. I'll let you know.
1: How confident are you about the game, though? Or is really your concern strictly the impact that your cookout might have on the proceedings in Tuscaloosa?
5: I feel confident about the game. I feel like our team is we're a very complete team offensively and defensively. I think we're going to cause problems for Alabama's freshman quarterback. I think we're going to try to confuse him some that other teams have not been able to do, maybe, or other teams have already. And I just feel like we're going to be a more sound team than he's been used to playing on all three phases of the game. And I feel like that's going to give us an advantage going
1: also,
5: in, plus having a
1: can I have one more? Can I ask one more question, actually, going back to the cookout? Very important. Two more questions, actually.
5: Uh-huh.
1: Two more. Number one,
5: uh-huh.
1: This game's at night. You live in the state of Georgia. I live in North Carolina. I know that at dinner time tomorrow, we're getting weather. We're getting bad weather. You're going to have a cookout tomorrow night in Georgia?
5: Hey, you got to make it work. I'll be standing under a tent or something. We'll figure it out.
1: Okay. And what are we grilling? Hot dogs, burgers? What do we got?
5: Hot dogs, burgers, whatever shows up, I'm putting it on the grill.
1: All right, Andrew. I expect an update on this at some time tomorrow. I'll be in this chair same time. Go dogs. Or who's there that coming down the track? The answer's a meme machine wearing red and black. Go dogs. Thank you, Andrew.
2: I don't think he was ready for that.
1: I don't think he was. He's stressed. Understandably so.
2: He's very stressed.
1: I mean, because I say have the cookout. To answer Andrew's question, because he came wanting to have a question answered, I say have the cookout for two reasons. Number one, I think Georgia wins the game. Number two, it's his wife's birthday, and that's what she wants. So what's more important to you, the dogs beating Bama or your wife's birthday? Because here's the card you also can play, Andrew, and I say this as a married man. I guarantee you that if I'm hearing this and the entire nation is hearing this, that your wife has heard this as well, and maybe you voiced your concerns. Right? You're citing 2012 and the last rain game, whatever year that was. If Georgia loses, this is the mistake you cannot make, Andrew. You cannot make this mistake. Voice your anger with the decision on this show. Make it therapeutic, but not to your wife. The move you have to play is, babe, I knew this was going to happen because when I have cookouts, Georgia loses to Bama, but I love you more than I love the dogs. And we still had the cookout anyway, babe. There it is. In that sense, it's a win-win, if you think of it that way. It's a win-win. Promised the city that is the center of the sports universe right now. Undoubtedly, it's Chicago. Chicago is the center of the sports universe right now. Today we learned of the passing of Mike Ditka, 86 years old. He's on the Mount Rushmore of the greatest Bears of all time. It's him, it's George Halas, it's Dick Butkus. The fourth spot, either Gale Sayers or Walter Payton, I'd imagine. There's probably someone I'm forgetting about that someone's going to yell at me about. in terms of the most cross-generational appeal among NFL figures, it's probably Ditka and John Madden. Got to think about who would play Ditka in a movie since we got a Nick Cage depiction of John Madden coming out later this year. Maybe we could do that at a later date. So that happens today. Saturday night, it's the White Sox playing a do-or-die game against the Cleveland Guardians. The White Sox have been the best story in baseball this year. Tabbed to win 67 or 68 games. They win 84. They sweep a wild card series. It does feel like the clock has struck midnight on Cinderella here, but don't count out a team that literally has the Pope in their corner in a game such as this. Then on Sunday, Bears-Packers, massive rivalry game at Lambeau. If Chicago wins, by God, it's back to square one for the Packers. You kidding me? You can't beat the Bears when they have their backup quarterback and you're in Lambeau? So between that game and Niners, Seahawks, and Giants, there's a lot of interesting rivalry games in the NFL this weekend, but in no place is the sports scene hopping the way that it's hopping in Chicago at the moment. Will Dalton do have some bad news to share. Andrew did not bring up the New York Yankees on that call, so my shirt will stay on.
2: That's bad news?
1: For some.
2: Oh, I see.
1: You know, sex sells. Sex appeal. You know. 310-840-4910. Coming up, last of your free-for-all Friday calls. For the remainder of this hour, you get to steer the ship. Plus, an exclusive interview, or part of an exclusive interview, in the lead-up to a new show yours truly is building. Keep it here on Westwood One Sports Night.
0: The Falcons and Michael Penix Jr. are suddenly one of the NFL's hottest teams. Could they win their third in a row facing the Ravens? Sunday Night Football, Falcons, Ravens, Westwood One Sports.
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0: Jordan Schultz, NFL insider, joins us 20 minutes from now. So you have till then to get your free-for-all Friday calls in. 310-840-4910. Let's go to Nick, who's in Georgia. Nick, where are you steering the ship?
1: Well, I just wanted to piggyback off of Andrew's earlier.
0: Oh, well, let me remind people what that was. So Andrew called in, said that every time he has a cookout during the Alabama-Georgia game, his beloved dogs lose. Tomorrow is his wife's birthday. She wants to have a cookout during the game, and so he's in a bit of a pickle.
1: Yeah, and as a married man and a longtime Georgia fan, I speak for all the Georgia fans in this great state, that, Andrew, please order a pizza, cook in, maybe a nice lasagna for your wife.
0: I believe
1: our dogs are going to win tomorrow, but let's not keep this curse rolling down the hill.
0: Do you guys have cookouts, like cookout restaurants in the state of Georgia, or is that not in that corner of the Southeast? I live in North Carolina. We have cookout restaurants here.
1: I do have one in my region, West Georgia, but I don't know of any more around.
0: Okay, just got to go get some burgers, figure it out, get to the bottom of it. Okay, appreciate that submission. Sure that he's writing that down and taking it into consideration. Appreciate that call. We have a new show that we're debuting on Westwood One Sports digital channels. Westwood One Sports Night on YouTube, on X at Josh Graham Show, and at Westwood One Sports' channel, live 4 p.m. Eastern Time each Monday. Every day should be March. It is my new college basketball podcast. The season's right around the corner. Not going to share with you the two guests we have on Monday, but did get a lot of interviews in the lead up to the season that we'll play pieces of. Last night, we were hearing from the Duke side of the ledger, or the Carolina side of the ledger. Neo Abdalis was our guest. You heard some of that, channeling his inner Luka Doncic and speaking about his relationship with Giannis Antetokounmpo. Tonight, it's a player that turned down potentially being a first-round draft pick to go back to Duke. That is Dame Sarr. And let's not forget a big offseason storyline, John Shire at Duke, was apparently offered the Dallas Mavericks job, turned it down, returned to Durham. Dusty May, the national championship-winning coach at Michigan, ended up taking that job to coach Cooper Flagg, Kyrie Irving, and company. So we talked to Dame Sarr about those subjects, and here's how some of that sounded.
2: Time in terms of coaches and players, where coaches get offered opportunities, players can jump in the portal, they can go to the draft, there's big money involved. How difficult was it to decide to come back to Duke when you had other options, including going to the draft?
3: Yeah, I just felt like this was the best option for me. I just felt like there was much more I could learn from the game of college basketball and just looking to play a lot more and just, you know, Coach Shire being here, Coach Dilley, all the coaches, just, and the team we have. I just, you know, having the chance to win a national championship, I feel like whenever you win, everybody gets to eat. So I have the opportunity to win, so it was a no-brainer for me.
2: Your coach could have left to go somewhere else, too. He decides to stay at Duke. I mean, we just saw the national championship winning head coach decide to take the job in Dallas. How much did it mean to you that Coach Shire stayed at Duke and he's still here to coach you?
3: It means a lot. It shows how much he believes in us and how much he believes in this program. So, you know, we all here for the same goal. We want to win a national championship, and we have the opportunity this year to win one. So, you know, I'm really just happy that he decided to come back and that all the guys decided to be part of this, you know. So we're all in this, and we're all trying to make this dream come true.
2: Dame, this was great. Thanks for doing this.
3: Thank you so much.
0: Dame Sarr from the Duke basketball program. That was a lot of fun. But that is not the guest on Monday show. So you'll have to find out 4 p.m. Eastern time. We feel great about the lineup that we have for that show, 4 p.m. Eastern time. Make sure you subscribe to the audio channels now. They're up at Apple Podcasts and on Spotify, searching Every Day Should Be March. Again, the invitation is that you go to that channel and you give it a 5-star just because we're homies like that. And give a 5-star review. If you don't know what to write, just write the name of your favorite wrestler. Like, write the name of Gorilla Monsoon. Write the name of Kane. Just write it down and That'll be great, and we'll appreciate that greatly. 310-840-4910. Last year, free-for-all Friday phone calls. Let's go to Orlando. That's where Patrick is. Patrick, where are you steering the ship?
4: So, first of all, I just want to give respects to the Mike Ditka family and everything like that. He was a great man.
0: Well, let me ask you this. I don't know what your age range is, but this is a guy we were just talking about how cross-generational he is, and we'll talk with Jordan Schultz about this as well. They're to the younger generation, people know him from television, know him from movies. Middle-aged folks think of him as the coach, and then when you get to the old-timers, they'll tell you he's one of the greatest tight ends ever. What is, without going through the laundry list, what's the first thing you think of when you think of Ditka?
4: Coach, 100%.
0: That's very cool. What else do you got?
4: Outside of paying my respects to him, Mike Norvell and the whole coaching staff at FSU need to walk home. The lady that makes the hot chicken at the stadium, whoever sweeps, everybody clean whole house. Maybe keep the president because he's good with the kids. Outside of that, the whole admin, the whole coaching staff, everybody.
0: Why do we gotta let go of the lady that cooks the hot? Is the hot chicken good at Doak Campbell? I've never been.
4: From what I've been told, no. It's okay. Like basic chicken tenders, about what you get at Zaxby's.
0: Yeah, then she can beat it, 100%. Get her out of here. Here's the thing. Can I tell you what my prediction on that is? Yeah, they blow up 14-0 late. Here's the thing. They're going to keep him for one more week. They play at Miami next week. They'll get smoked in that game, then they'll fire him. Why? Because they're going into a bye week, and that's the best time to do it, and you can start to get feelers out there, kind of like what we saw at Virginia Tech last year. I mean, they hired their coach before the season even ended. James Franklin was available, and they nabbed him up. Whatever the equivalent to that is, maybe that's it. I hope it's not Jimbo Fisher. I see those rumors all over the place. Manny Diaz would make a heck of a lot of sense. I mean, the dude won an ACC championship at Duke. He's probably sick of losing his players like Darian Mensah and maybe Nate Shepard, this great running back he has this year. All that dude does is win football games. Why not, if Nate Shepard's going to leave, he leaves to Tallahassee with Manny Diaz? That's what I'm saying.
4: Absolutely, absolutely. Honestly, hoping that he would leave after the bye week from Miami, that would be a godsend. But honestly, I don't see the administration making a move outside of offseason.
0: Well,
4: just to get his money down just a little bit.
0: I expect to hear from you from Orlando then. If they fire him after next week, I hope to hear back from you, okay?
4: Phrasing, brother. But at this point, I take Todd Bowles from Tampa. He couldn't be any worse.
0: Yeah, well, they both go for it on fourth down when maybe they're not supposed to up 14. Appreciate the call. It's good to hear from you. Let's go to Kyle. He's in Chicago. Kyle, where are you steering the ship on this glorious, lovely free-for-all Friday?
5: Yeah, I'd like to say rest in peace to the coach. And then I'd like to ask you a fantasy football question. I'm 3-1 going against a 4-0 team.
0: Oh, wow.
5: So, at QB, I've got the options of Bo Nix, Tyler Shugg, and then I also have Kirk Cousins and Deshaun Watson. And who do you think I should pick to start?
0: Okay, so we got Nix, we got Shuck, we have Deshaun, and who?
5: Cousins.
0: Okay, I'd stay away probably from Cousins this week. Deshaun against the Jets, yeah, that's probably a no. The Saints, are they playing in the Dome this week? The Saints, I didn't see where that game is at. They are at home against the Vikings. Okay. I don't love that going up against Brian Flores. I think the answer is Bo Nix. I mean, you got Sean Payton calling the plays. The Chargers look like they've quit. I think Bo Nix is probably the play at quarterback. But this sounds like the fantasy equivalent of the Niners-Seahawks game. 3-0 or 3-1 versus 4-0. It's a big deal. We want to make sure that you're buttoned up. It's buttoned up the right way.
5: Yeah. All right. Thank you for your time.
0: You're welcome. Yeah, there you go. That's Will Dalton, was that sound advice? You're more of the fantasy footballer than I am, but I don't think you want to start Tyler Shuck against Brian Flores. I don't think you want to play Deshaun Watson. And the other one that I was thinking about was Kirk Cousins, just because, all right, the Raiders are respectable, but just something about going to Foxborough, and that defense hasn't been terrible. I think Nix is the play. That's my thought. I'm sticking with it.
6: That's what I would have done.
0: Okay, cool. Affirmation. Love to see that. Good for Iowa football tonight, by the way. We've talked about Florida State plenty. And the Louisville game, how that was a mess for the Seminoles. It's more about them than it is Louisville that won the game, albeit Isaac Brown, get on your horse. Iowa football, their legitimacy was questioned. They got a win, maybe not quite as strong as what Mizzou got against Florida last week, but they were the team in the bottom 10 of the poll that most folks pointed at and say, you probably don't belong there. Iowa at 20, who have you beaten? Oh, you beat Michigan in a miracle at the last second? Michigan should have lost to Western, and also last week in that Michigan team lost to Minnesota. So who have you beaten? You got smoked at home by Ohio State. Iowa, 20th in the country still, goes on the road to Seattle, beats UW 41-24. And it wasn't even that close. At one point, what was it, 27-0? Yeah, it was 27-3 at halftime. A complete whipping. And they didn't have their normal quarterback, Brown. So how about this? Former Demon Deacon? Jeremy Hicklinski? Yeah? Da-da-da-da-da-da-da-da. Go Deeks. He might not have never played for Wake. I think he was committed there. Jeremy Hicklinski, he steps in there and, there's not much drop-off at the position. Makes you kind of think, is Iowa potentially one of those borderline college football playoff teams? You just look at their record. They have one loss. It's to Ohio State. There's no shame in that. And you got games that are all winnable. It's Minnesota. It's Wisconsin. It's Northwestern. Like, you don't have Oregon. You don't have USC on the schedule. I don't know why USC was the first team I pointed to. Indiana's not on the schedule. Like, in terms of ranked teams that are left on the schedule, do you know how many there are? Zero. You don't play any of the ranked. You don't play UCLA. You don't play Indiana. You don't play Oregon. You don't play USC. None of them are on the schedule. It's Minnesota, Wisconsin, Northwestern, Purdue, Illinois, Nebraska. So, they might be a team that's in the conversation, because right now, their one loss to Ohio State, they can afford to lose one more game and be 10-2 in that conference and still get in. So, Iowa football, we see you. We recognize you. That's quite a win. That's quite a win to get tonight. And to do it on the road, it's impressive work. As for Washington, it's been a struggle. 3-3 now. Sit. This Huskies team. Just a mess of a season. We have NFL insider Jordan Schultz joining us to reflect upon the life of the great Mike Ditka. Also help us get ready for the two marquee games of Week 5. Jordan Schultz joins the show next on Westwood One Sports Night.
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1: Jordan Schultz is one of the prominent NFL insiders out there. He's the host of the Schultz Report, and he now joins us on Westwood One Sports Night. Jordan, before we get to some of the top matchups in Week 5 of the NFL slates, the reaction has been pouring in all day to the passing of Mike Ditka at age 86. Between his playing days as a tight end, a Super Bowl winning tight end, and his days as a head coach, a Super Bowl winning head coach, and then an uber entertaining personality in our business, what did you find most interesting about Ditka's football life?
2: Yeah, his personality and his ability to be always in control of himself. Like, even when he got angry, he was so uniquely himself. And so we were talking about the, we're using the word decisive before. He was so decisive as a coach, as a man. I just was always in awe of Coach Ditka and his ability to relate to players, to hold people accountable, because he held himself to such high standards. I mean, he was in movies, he was on TV, you know, he was him and John Madden, to me, those are the two coaches that really had this megawatt personality, but also delivered on the field. I mean, the 85 Bears, iconic team. He was the face of that franchise for so long. And I just talk about his playing career, 5 All Pros. I think it was 7. Was it 5? 7 or 5? You should look that up.
1: See, this is what's interesting. You're hitting on something that maybe only Mike Ditka can say, or maybe Mike Ditka can say in a way that nobody else has. It is 5. I have it up here now. But here's what's fascinating, Jordan. Like, how many figures in NFL history are as cross-generational as he is? Because when you talk to the old timers, the 65 plus, they'll tell you, well, Mike Ditka is the greatest tight end of all time. He's the one that revolutionized the position before you get to the Mackeys and the Kellen Winslows and get to those. And then when you talk to folks like our dads, like, they'll tell you about Mike Ditka as the Super Bowl winning coach. And then the younger generation, the 30s and unders, they're going to talk about the movies that you just referenced.
2: Kicking and screaming.
1: Absolutely. Give the ball to the Italians. So that's crazy. And I don't know if any other figure in NFL history has that type of cross-generational reverence.
2: Yeah. I mentioned John Madden. I mean, who obviously was another, just, I use the word legend and I don't use it lightly. I think that word gets used a lot now. GOAT, legend, icon. In the case of Mike Ditka, it's applicable.
1: We got Jordan Schultz here with us, the short Schultz Report. Be sure to check it out. Had a great interview with Daniel Jones this week. Saw him with Teteroa McMillan, with London Fletcher. Excellent stuff covering the NFL about as well as anybody. Getting to this weekend, there are 2 spotlight games, and one of them is 49ers Seahawks in Seattle. After an offseason that's been mired in bad press, you talk about things that are largely non-football related between the owner, Jed York, and his issues, and an unfortunate car accident with Kyle Shanahan, the Brandon Ayuk situation, and we can go on and on and on. San Francisco enters this game 4-0 against, you know, they have wins against the Rams. They have wins against the Denver Broncos.
2: Yeah.
1: They might be the best team in the NFC, maybe in the entire league. What's most impressed you about the Niners' start?
2: Well, no team over the last several years has been hit more by injuries. It's a fact, particularly the prominent players. And the Niners this year, for them to come back, I mean, Brock Purdy is probably the most impressive simply because he's always been maybe mislabeled as a game manager, Josh, a guy that is just somewhere in the middle of the league. He's playing like an MVP. I don't think there's been three or four better quarterbacks to begin the season. And so I would take that a step further and then say Kyle Shanahan. I mean, the only team he's struggled against consistently has been Seattle. And he's said that I haven't beaten them in forever. And this is probably, I mean, it's my favorite game of the slate this weekend. It's maybe my favorite game the first month of the season. I'm from Seattle, so I'm a little biased about what the Seahawks mean to the league. But no, I'm so impressed with them. I mean, Kittle coming back from a massive injury, playing really, really well. Debo coming in and actually having a real role after last season in Washington, not really being used. You could go down the list. I mean, I don't know where they keep finding these running backs. You know, now it's Kalen Black, you know, the rookie out of Indiana. I think it was a third round pick. I had never even heard of the guy until a month before the draft. You know, I don't watch as much college football as I used to. And people start talking about Kalen Black. And then, of course, the 49ers get him. And you see that he's a real guy as well. And McCaffrey's played well. You could go down the line, but I mean, the anchor of the ship, without question, is Kyle Shanahan, who, like him or not, deserves a tremendous amount of respect, and he's done it.
1: On the other side of the ledger, you know Seattle so well. How do you take account for what their first month has been? Obviously, they have a mark to meet, and the mark to meet is being Super Bowl champions or in that mix.
2: Yeah, I think Seattle has reinvented itself so many times. You know, I mean, a Legion of Boom is almost ancient history. And, you know, very few GMs have drafted better consistently than John Schneider in terms of identifying talent and how they fit within their system. But I mean, Mike McDonald, to me, he's a unicorn at his age, to have his experience already, his ability to communicate. I've asked so many players on that team the last couple of years, like, what is it about Mike McDonald? You know, why is he so good at what he does? And they mentioned two things consistently, Josh. One is his communication. He's a genius. He's a genius football mind, but he can articulate and disseminate the information so that anyone can understand. And then two is just, he deviates. You know, he doesn't have the ego that a lot of head coaches have, where they don't want to deviate certain responsibilities. He's a defensive coach. He was a defensive coordinator. And whether it was Clint Kubiak in the past, he makes sure that the people that are under him are doing their jobs, and he allows them the autonomy to do just that. And I think that's pretty rare.
1: Jordan Schultz with us here, Schultz Report. Monday Night Football is the other major spotlight game this week. You can listen to Bills Rams in Los Angeles right here on Westwood One Sports. Our teammates, Kevin Harlan and Kurt Warner, are going to be on the call for that one. Given LA is 2-2 and the Bills are coming off a home divisional loss, who do you suspect we're going to learn more about Monday night?
2: Buffalo. Yeah. That's the first thing that comes to mind, because I think defensively, you know, they haven't played at the, it still feels to me like they're trying to find their identity on that side of the ball. And, you know, one of the criticisms under Sean McDermott was, you know, unless Josh Allen plays great, they're going to have a hard time winning. And, you know, Josh Allen had several years where he's come very, very close. And we've all seen that. But this season, defensive line, you talk about Greg Rousseau, who leading the league in sacks. He was on our show, and I asked him about the defense, and he was very bullish on, and Deion Walker, the impact he's had. And I mean, they have a lot of good, really good players, but I don't think they have quite found the identity. I think they will. I don't know if it's going to be against the Rams, but if it is, you know, Buffalo is the type of team, because of the quarterback, that is just enormously scary. And you mentioned the Rams too, like that. The Rams have had a tough start, but until they have 100% Aaron Donald and Myles Garrett back and Puka really in the mix, it's very hard for me to judge them. And we already know, like, this is an elite team. I don't know where they stack up quite with San Francisco and Seattle. Right now, they're not there, but, you know, who's to say in the next few weeks they won't be?
1: Our other primetime game this weekend on Westwood One is the Atlanta Falcons looking for their third consecutive win, all in primetime, oddly enough. And they're facing the Baltimore Ravens. They're favored in the game because Lamar Jackson is sidelined with an ankle sprain. Since last season was the third time in 5 years that Lamar's missed at least four games. At what point is it fair to question the durability of the quarterback that will turn 30 years old at the end of the season.
2: So I've asked that question too. To people there, and they say it's not fair because he's asked to do so many things. I think now with Declan Doyle, who's basically his age, first year offensive coordinator, you've seen, I mean, he was playing a perfect game before he got hurt last weekend. He's been about as good as anybody the first month of the season. I know what you're saying because he has missed time, but he's so essential and electric and just, I mean, he himself is about as unique a player as it gets. I don't think you can ask Lamar Jackson to change the way he plays. I mean, he's the most dynamic player, him and Josh Allen, probably at this point in football at that position.
1: It's interesting you say Josh Allen because we don't do this with Josh, but Josh doesn't miss time. Josh is 30 years old as well. So it's just hard because
2: different physically, though. He's such a more imposing guy.
1: Yes, but even with the imposing guys, I think about Cam Newton, who it just, when it fell off, fast. And I don't know who Lamar Jackson, I don't know what the precedent is for a guy who runs as often as Lamar having great years into his 30s.
2: So the person I was speaking with, we sort of talked about this, and the response I got was Lamar has a tendency to not get hit. He's very like Gumby-esque, and he knows how to avoid. But obviously, if you're moving the pocket and manipulating it as much as he does, you are going to take hits. And he's a slight guy. If you've ever been next to Lamar, he's not Josh Allen. He's not as imposing, and he's as electric as it gets. But he needs to be on the field. There's no question about it. I actually think the more interesting element in that game is Atlanta, because of the quarterback there and just the way that the Falcons have played the last 2 weeks, the way they've run the football. I mean, I actually had Adrian Peterson on my show yesterday. I asked him, who's the best running back in football? And he said he got to go with Bijan.
1: Oh.
2: And I mean, he was very respectful of Gibbs and McCaffrey and Jonathan Taylor. And there's so many good runners, great runners. But he said Bijan is really different. And I just think now that Penix is back, you really see it. Like this guy was a top 15 pick for a reason. He throws about as beautiful a deep ball as you're going to see, and they're going to open him up more and more now. And one of the things he does extraordinarily well is play action. And because of the running game, it's going to be very tough for teams to get off the field against them. And I'm very fascinated to see Jesse Minner, who's obviously first year head coach, but is a defensive guy. I'm very curious to see how he attacks that running game in Michael Penix.
1: This might come off as pandering on the way out, but it is how I feel in my heart. Michael Penix should have won that Heisman Trophy at the University.
2: Well, you're talking to a lifelong Husky fan.
1: I know that's it's going to come off as pandering, but I've been saying it for years. Unbeaten season over a 3-loss LSU quarterback. Give me Michael Penix in that year at Washington. Jordan Schultz, this was fabulous. Schultz Report, we'd love to have you back another time. Thank you for spending the time on Westwood One Sports.
2: More than happy to do it, Josh. Appreciate you having me, brother.
3: Yeah, there goes Jordan Schultz joining us here. Westwood One Sports Night. Later this hour, we've got Graham's Gambling going to hand out some bets for the NFL. And right now, kicking myself personally, got a little too cute with the Iowa first half, thinking that this might be a look-ahead spot to Notre Dame for BYU. The Cougs cover first half, but the full game spread was 11.5. Cougs muff a punt. Iowa State punches in a touchdown. What's the margin? Oh, it's 11, 21-10, and the Cougs are now punting. Iowa State has the football with 9 minutes to go in the fourth quarter. Just have to settle for a push. We had Louisville minus the 3.5 points. You don't really care. Let's move it along. Actually, let's get to some of the fallout related to the game we just referenced. The final week of a coach's tenure has arrived, who happens to be at a college football blue blood, and we'll tell you who that coach is and why his time might be coming to a close very, very soon, next on Westwood One Sports Night.
0: Hollywood hosts a possible Super Bowl preview when the NFL's last two MVPs face off. Josh Allen leads the Bills into SoFi against Matthew Stafford and the Rams on Monday Night Football. Westwood One Sports.
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0: night. Here's Josh Graham.
1: This year marks the 40-year anniversary of the coming-of-age classic Stand By Me, a movie packed with memorable moments, memorable lines. No line more memorable, though, than Jerry O'Connell's character asking, "You guys want to see a dead body?" And so it's only appropriate, with the topic we're about to bring up on Westwood One Sports Night, that I ask you all, "You guys want to see a dead body?" Because that's what brings us to Mike Norvell in Florida State Louisville tonight. In his seventh season in Tallahassee, Mike Norvell has likely entered the final week of him being the head coach of the Seminoles. Tonight was a game that Norvell and the Seminoles needed to get, especially when you jump out to a 14-0 lead facing a Louisville team that just had its crowd taken out of the game, that lost to a bad NC State team last weekend. 2-3 on the season, Louisville also has a loss to Wake Forest. You got to win this football game. You're up 14-0. You got it 4th and goal from the 2. You don't learn the lesson from Todd Bowles not too far away from campus last night, up 14-0 and deciding to go for it, letting the Cowboys get back into the game with a stop. Norvell goes for it too. It fails. And, oh, it's all right. They got the ball at the 3-yard line. What could happen? One play later, this happened, courtesy of my buddy Mike Monaco on ESPN.
2: And now Isaac Brown hits the gas pedal. He can scoot with home run speed. 97 yards for Isaac Brown.
1: Yeah. So what could have been 17-0, or if you converted 21-0, 2 plays later, it's 14-7. That sequence sparked a 28-0 Cardinal run. Louisville ended up winning the game 44-20. Florida State's record now sinks to 3-4. They got top 5 Miami on deck. Don't forget, they still have to face their rivals from Gainesville, too. And they travel to Pittsburgh, who's ranked in the top 25 right now. They might not make a bowl game, but even if they do, that's not the standard of Florida State football. So what happens next? All signs point to Miami next weekend being Mike Norvell's last game. Number one, the Hurricanes could embarrass them. They're certainly of that caliber to do so. You would think in a rivalry setting, they might not hold off the dogs. The Hurricanes, they might be the best team in the country. They're coming off a bye week. Equally as important, Florida State has the bye after the Miami game. And as we all know, if you want to make a change in season, it's better to do so off a bye so the interim coach has a little bit extra time to get organized. Also, we understand the transfer portal doesn't open up till January, so you can kind of get your ducks in a row after the season ends if you want to in time for that. The early signing period for high school players is still early December, though. So there is value moving off from your coach. Also, it allows you early on getting a jump start on reaching out to agents, getting feelers out there, seeing who might be interested in the job. And this is going to be a job that a lot of people are interested in. I look at some of the candidates that you might consider. There's a rumor Jimbo Fisher wants another crack at it. That seems like a bad idea. It did not end well for him. It is at the end of his time at Florida State. Like, he was not crushing it when A&M hired him. And then it didn't go well at A&M either, so that doesn't seem like a good idea. The obvious coach that makes sense is Duke's Manny Diaz, who he's a Florida State alum. He continues to win for a team that won the ACC championship last year with the Blue Devils. Miami poached their quarterback. They still haven't lost this year. He might even bring that star running back with him, Nate Shepard, if he goes to FSU. He might be sick of being poached by other schools, that he might just allow himself to get poached. Regardless of who the coach is, this is a coveted job. It's a program that plans to invest at a championship level, at least a CFP level, and the path to get there is easier to the top of the ACC than other places. We just saw this with the Miami Hurricanes, didn't we? How quickly it took, oddly enough, Mario Cristobal replacing Manny Diaz to get to that place. So Mike Norvell, it does seem that he's got one more shot, and that shot's against the Miami Hurricanes. Good luck, to quote another movie. Good luck. 310-840-4910 if you want it on the program. Graham's gambling in about 15 minutes where we will hand out bets for the NFL. Got a couple to throw in there in addition to the five college bets that we handed out on last night's program. Josh Graham here with you, Westwood One Sports. However, and wherever you're listening or watching, greatly appreciate that. Sirius 260, YouTube, Westwood One Sports Night. See a handful of you guys jumping in there. Surprised how many people agree with the Michael Penix take that he should have won the Heisman against Jaden Daniels. It did seem I had an ally with Jordan Schultz, who just joined us, the NFL insider, a short while ago. One of the games we discussed with Jordan is actually a game that maybe might be on the card when we get to Graham's gambling for the NFL shortly. Niners-Seahawks is going to establish who the early frontrunner to make the Super Bowl from that conference is. Because there's a case to be made that these are the two best teams in the NFC. Hell, you can make a case these are the two best teams in the NFL. In the most basic terms possible, look at how many stars that are going to be taking the field in this game. Jaxon Smith-Njigba, Devon Witherspoon, George Kittle, Fred Warner. These are players that might be the best players at their individual positions across the league. Christian McCaffrey. After a 12-win season a year ago, the Niners, they're off to a 4-0 start, one of three teams in the NFL with 4-0 starts. But the teams that they've beaten, it's the Broncos, it's the Rams, it's been super impressive. Meanwhile, the Seahawks, of course, they're your reigning champs. They're off to a 3-1 start. They're hosting this game on Sunday. The central storyline of Niners-Seahawks is Kyle Shanahan facing Mike McDonald. That is the sizzle. That is the steak. That is the meat and potatoes. Nobody calls offensive football quite like Shanahan does in this league, while nobody, conversely, calls defense quite like McDonald. It is one of the brightest offensive minds running up against the best defensive guru out there in the sport. And recently, McDonald has gotten the better of Shanahan. He has a winning record against him head-to-head. Like, this goes back to when McDonald was a defensive coordinator of the Ravens. You remember that Christmas night game in 23, McDonald's last year as the DC of the Ravens before getting the Seahawks job, where Brock Purdy was just put through hell and the Ravens routed them that night? Like, Mike McDonald is a history against Kyle Shanahan. Kyle Shanahan even pointed this out before the Super Bowl, talking about his last two outings in San Francisco not going all that well.
3: I know you guys want my expert opinion, but I haven't scored a touchdown on these guys last two times we played them, so I don't know how good that is.
1: It's not very good. Nah. This is a football nerd's dream. Incredible players, outstanding coaching, two teams very familiar with each other that don't like each other very much. It's exactly what you want from a football game. In terms of a prediction, we're going with the Niners to win on the road. We're going with San Francisco. And here's the key. Without Kenneth Walker and now Jadarian Price being on the shelf, the Seahawks, they're not running the football right now. They're not running the ball well, at least. They set it under 4 yards per rush. That's 21st in the NFL. Meanwhile, the Niners, they're top 10 against the run. You should expect that the Niners are going to close the valve up. The spigot was going to be shut off running the football, and the Niners are going to say, Sam Darnold beat us. And Sam Darnold has a propensity to put the ball in harm's way. And we think that San Francisco forces a few turnovers, and if you've been watching closely, nobody has looked better across the league than the Niners have. This game, they send a message. They send the loudest message yet this year about who they are. No more excuses. None of it. well, it's Denver's play caller, and now Davis Webb is not as out as play caller, and it's Sean Payton. Or, oh, well, you know, Aaron Donald wasn't there in Australia, and also Miles Garrett wasn't healthy, and the Rams didn't take it completely seriously going out that way. All the excuses, they're sitting right there. No, no more of that if they go into Seattle and beat the Seahawks, which I think they're going to do. They're going to be the early front runner in the NFC to make the Super Bowl. 5 weeks in, they're going to be viewed as the favorites. Will Dalton is beside himself upset because he decides to live bet games because he's a procrastinator. He doesn't think about betting these games before they start. So he gets awful lines. And this Iowa State BYU game, it was an 11.5 point spread. But Will decides, you know what? Oh, I just missed the 11.5. Let me just live bet plus 9.5 instead. What could go wrong? Mm-hmm. Well, we'll tell you. The margin's 11, and Iowa State is lining up for a field goal that would get you inside the number, your adjusted number, and it's missed.
4: Yep.
1: He misses the kick, and then BYU's going the other way, and Bear Bachmeier's still running ball plays inside the fourth quarter, trying to melt the clock and move on to Notre Dame next week. Did you learn a lesson tonight? My lesson is don't get cute with first
4: it
1: half
4: got
1: total.
4: Blocked.
1: Or with first half. Huh?
4: The kick got blocked.
1: I don't care.
4: I could have covered. I would have
1: been
4: good.
1: But if you would have just taken a better number, you would have not had to sweat it. Like, they get one more first down, the game's over, they're taking knees. And then you could take Iowa State plus 11.5 to the house. My if fans are butts. I got cute by taking Iowa State's first half plus 7.5 rather than going full game. If I would have gone full game, I'd be potentially running this ticket in and have a 2-0 start going into the weekend. Instead, I got to settle on 1-1, which is like kissing your sister.
4: Ew.
1: I know. It's what we're saying here. So, BYU 21-10. Did you learn a lesson or no? No lessons were learned tonight. By
4: I'll
1: you.
4: Probably still do it again.
1: It's just...
4: I'll probably do it again.
1: Oh, our guy Anish Shroff's on the call for this game? Love that.
4: What up?
1: He's up late.
4: He is.
1: Yeah. Big 12 football after dark. That Monster Energy logo looks sick.
4: Man, it's fire, isn't it?
1: Oh, yeah. Nothing says Big 12 football
4: too?
1: Like Monster Energy. Remember, like their commissioner said, that Monster Energy matches like the value system of the Big 12 conference. Whatever that means. That's a thing that he actually said out loud with his mouth. Our bets, despite what we just described, 1-1. They have been on a bit of a heater. Like 2 weeks ago, 7-2. Last weekend, 6-5. So consecutive winning weeks. And gonna be honest, I haven't loved the weekend card this week the way that I have in past weeks. Gave out 5 college picks, got 2 for the NFL. We'll share those 2 picks with you next on Westwood One Sports Night.
0: Whoa, the Cowboys lose to the Buccaneers?
5: Westwood One!
0: And Dallas is a game below 500. Jerry Jones built this team to win now, and they're not. What move could he make next? Westwood One Sports.
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0: hand out some picks.
1: Covered the college slate yesterday. Now we're focusing our sights on the NFL. Have two bets that we're going to hand out. Just two. It's all right. That means seven for the weekend. We like that. We're about that. Steady. Don't need to be chasing. We're doing all right here. So just two for the NFL. Give me two, Utah. Two. Graham's gambling. Let's get it.
2: Count money all day, you know.
3: It's time for Graham's gambling. Let's make some money.
1: All right. Let's check in. Two college football bets we had tonight. One and one. Louisville minus 3.5. Never a doubt. Yes, we know what happened in the first 10 minutes of the game. It's okay. Iowa State, first half, plus 7 against BYU. Still not over that completely. We got a little bit cute. It was the right idea. Just not proper execution by yours truly. So it's a 1-1 going into the weekend. That puts our season record at 26-25. We were 6-5 last week, 2-2 on the NFL. And Will Dalton, we have a theme with the two bets that we're taking. There's one bet that I love and you're going to hate. And then there's one that we probably have already given away the game on. 49ers plus 3.5 at the Seahawks. I think San Francisco wins the game on the field outright. So if you're going to give me more than a field goal, we're going with two divisional underdogs in the NFL this weekend, actually. The Niners plus 3.5 at the Seahawks. Just think that. The Seahawks are not going to have a lot of success when they can't run the ball. And the Niners, they look like a wagon right now. They look like the best team in the NFL through the first 4 weeks, which makes sense because they're one of the three unbeaten teams left standing. So that's the first bet. Now the one that I love and you're going to hate. Giants plus 3.5 against the Commanders. I love it. You're going to hate it. Oh, but Josh, Jaden Daniels is back. Jaden Daniels is 2-7 in his last 9 starts. And you're going to give me 3.5 points with a 3-1 Giants team. Jameis Winston wasn't amazing last week. And honestly, don't have any faith at all that this Commanders defense is going to be able to stop the Giants' run game. They're bad against the run. They had the game where they turned over the Seahawks quite a bit. That's what it would have to be in order for the Commanders to win. I don't know if the Giants will win it outright, but if you're going to give me the hook, I'm going to take that hook. And I'm going to cash it. Giants plus 3.5. Niners plus 3.5. Divisional road teams getting a field goal and the hook. That's what we're getting behind. Will Dalton, thoughts?
4: I like the Niners pick.
1: Was I right that, Giants plus 3.5 is a bet that I love and you were going to hate?
4: I actually don't hate that, believe it or not.
1: Gosh, there was a more gross one.
4: I think that game's going to get weird.
1: There was a more gross one I was close to doing. Very close.
4: Which was?
1: I really wanted to take Miami plus 7 against the Bengals. And I stared at it for a long time. I just stared at it for a long time and then decided, pass. But yeah, man, I'm going to feel right so bad. No. You know what?
4: That would have made me vomit.
1: You know what, Will? Let me see if I can find the hook. Is there a place where I can find the hook? Is this going to be a bet situation between you and me, you loving your Bengals? Is this going to be another lunch bet that we're putting on the line?
4: Yes.
1: Okay. If I get the hook, 7.5, then I'm going to do that. I just need to see if a reputable sports book has that line anywhere. Shout out to Hard Rock Bet that has 7.5. Shout out to them.
4: Why would you do that?
1: You know where Hard Rock Bet's based out of? They're based out of Florida. They know. Miami, +7.5 at home against the Bengals. Why? Because I said so. That's why. Will Dalton, is this for real? Is this locked in? This is a lunch bet, 7.5.
4: Locked and loaded.
1: I am so happy. I'm so happy that we added this game to the card. Because I stared at it. I wanted to do it. Ariel Epstein was trying to encourage me, saying, hey, Josh, take the Dolphins.
4: What?
1: We were both on the same page. I got scared off. But then, you know what swung me, Will?
4: No, I
1: don't. Your reaction. Just want reason for this game to end up on one of the screens in my house. Going to have this game on. Need an excuse to have it. But secondarily, our guy, Eric Collins, voice of the Charlotte Hornets.
4: Oh, yeah.
1: Is one of the most electric announcers in sports. If you're an NBA fan, you know exactly what the hell I'm talking about. He's going to be broadcasting this game for Fox. It's only the second NFL game he's ever called. It's going to be electric. You know that this game's going to be close if Eric Collins is on the call. This isn't going to be some blowout. Dolphins, +7.5 against the Bengals. Eric Collins, hum diddle-a-dee!
4: Joe Scheisty, how do you do?
1: Oh, yeah. So if you don't know, you might not recognize the name Eric Collins, but you probably have seen the clips. Hornets announcer. Fill in the blank. One of the more entertaining local NBA announcers there are. You can find the clips. They're all there. And while we're delving into the realm of the unknown, so there's three bets for you. Going all dogs. Giants at Commanders, Niners at Seahawks, the Dolphins at home against the Bengals. While we're going that path, Will, to the delving into the internet and things that maybe people are less aware of, can you hit me with that Tiptoeing in My Jordan song that literally is everywhere because of this meme that's on the internet? It's like an AI-generated video. Looks like an 80s fantasy song or like a fantasy video. And it's got this creepy guy who has both his arms up. Hopefully this is a clean version.

0: So, you've seen these videos, right, Will? Where it's like this guy's doing like kicks, and he looks like an elfish like figure, and there's like this blonde lady who's crying, and these AI.
1: It's weird.
0: It's very weird, but it's gone viral. It's all over the place. This certainly qualifies as what's the word? Brain rot. That certainly qualifies in terms of stuff that just rots your brain. But it's everywhere. Everywhere I open my phone, and then there's AI-generated images of Nick Saban doing it to Kirby Smart this week. The only question I have, Will, related to this, who's it going to be this weekend? Someone's going to do it. Somebody's going to do it on Sunday. Who's it going to be? NFL, somebody is going to score a touchdown, and if you're watching... Can I get the music one more time? If somebody's watching on Westwood One's Sports Night's YouTube channel, if somebody is watching on X at Josh Graham Show and watching at Westwood One Sports' X feed as well, who's going to do the arms crooked and then do the little kicks as if they're doing the tiptoeing in my Jordan song? Who's it going to be? Who's the way too online NFL player that is going to be the guy that goes viral doing the tiptoeing in my Jordan song? Who's it going to be?
1: I'm going to say Brock Purdy.
0: Wow!
1: Might be the one tiptoeing. I don't know who he's doing it to, but he's going to
0: it's got to be a touchdown celebration. Maybe a sack celebration, too. Like, I'm thinking the funniest possible scenario would be Kyler Murray doing it. There's a viral one with Kyler Murray that's pretty funny that's out there. Because the guy's shorter, and that would be great.
1: Yeah.
0: That would be the funny. Jameis Winston? Jameis Winston?
1: Does he know ball? Does he know about this?
0: Tiptoeing in my Jordans? I'll throw a nominee. Here's my official pick. My official pick for the tiptoeing in my Jordans touchdown scorer in the NFL this weekend, George Kittle.
1: Ooh, I like that.
0: That's my pick. Because like the Niners, to win in Seattle, he's got a sense of humor. He's online quite a bit. But somebody somewhere... it probably won't even hold till Sunday. Somebody in a college game is going to do this, and it's going to go viral. It's going to happen. Or maybe it's just my algorithm, and all of you are looking at me like I'm crazy. It's possible. Let's go to Josh. He's in Cleveland. Josh, what do you got for me?
2: How you doing, sir?
0: Well, what do you got?
2: Good. I just wanted to thank you guys for keeping 92.3 The Fan up and running. I've been listening ever since I was a little kid backseat of the car with my old man.
0: Hey, are you nice? Are you nice when you call Nick Wilson in the afternoon? I just got to know.
2: Yes, sir. I'm nice to everybody when I call 92.3 The Fan. I love it.
0: All right. Well, next time you call Nick, tell him that I said hello. Tell him Josh Graham says hello. It'll tickle Nick Wilson. It'll make him laugh. And we like tickling Nick Wilson because he looks like the Pillsbury Doughboy. He'd appreciate that.
2: All right.
0: Yeah, I don't know.
2: All right, this is what I got for you. I wanted to tell you my parlays for the week.
0: Tell me your parlays. Let's go.
2: All right, I got Jacksonville Jaguars money line.
0: Okay.
2: All right, I got Cincinnati money line as well. Think they're going to beat them too.
0: All right.
2: I'm not going to lie. I have the Cincinnati money line. I heard you talking about that. I got them beating the Dolphins. I don't think the Dolphins are going to come out on top of that. If they
0: I didn't say the Dolphins are going to win. I just said they'd keep it within 7.5 points. That's all I'm saying.
2: That would be crazy. I also have the New England Patriots, the money line, the Minnesota Vikings money line, and of course, I got to keep my Cleveland Browns up there on the money line too.
0: All right. Thank you so much for the Moneyline Parlay. I appreciate that. Is he gone? He was very nice to us. Yeah, that's not going to hit. Someone's going to someone's going to nuke that. I don't know if it's the Miami Dolphins, but just for the sake of this conversation, I think it would be funny if it was. Probably more likely it would be the Jets against Cleveland. No, I like Cleveland in that. I don't know, man. Trusting either of those teams. Probably the Patriots losing to the Raiders. That's the one that might get you out of the one that you just described. I'm not a parlay player. I'm the guy that's giving out all these bets individually. And we're riding them out individually. That's the move. You know what the game of the weekend is, though? Not just NFL. The game of the weekend is in Tuscaloosa. It's Georgia. It's Alabama. And guess what? I have a prediction for the game. A strong prediction for the game. And I'll share it with you next on Westwood One Sports Night.
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0: Sports. Number 6, Alabama hosting number 2, Georgia. College football game days, college football Saturdays. It just gives you the chills. Love Saturdays in the fall. Don't take it for granted. It's going to be a spectacle, regardless of what the weather conditions are. Georgia, Alabama, one of the spotlight games of the year. And in terms of what's going to happen in the game, the Georgia Bulldogs are going to remind the college football world who the hell they are this weekend. You do not want to be the trendy team of the week in the SEC. That might be the biggest lesson in the first month of the college football season. Alabama certainly has been the trendy team in the SEC that we've seen the last 7 days. Keelan Russell, he's a Heisman frontrunner. Oh, my goodness. Alabama, they are back. And, oh, man, look at all these things. You don't want to be the trendy team. Just ask LSU after they whipped Clemson in the opener. Then they were beaten by Ole Miss a couple weeks later. They might be in for a fight, by the way, LSU at Kentucky this weekend. Maybe Florida's a better example of this. So Ole Miss was the trendy team after beating LSU. They then lose the next week to Florida. Florida, the week after that, they get boat raced by Missouri. But maybe the best example of this is actually what Alabama did to Mississippi State a week ago. Because that Mississippi State was at home. Kamario Taylor was the flashy underclassman quarterback. And the game itself was a pure reality check. That's what it was. Oh, you think you're a Heisman candidate? No, you're not. You think you're a national championship level or a college football playoff team? No, you're not. That's what we learned. And while Alabama is unquestionably better than Mississippi State, don't be surprised if the lesson we learn on Saturday night is that Georgia is unquestionably better than Alabama. You might see Georgia do to Alabama what Alabama did to Mississippi State. That is on the table. Keelan Russell, he has not seen a defense remotely close to the athletes that the Bulldogs have. Nobody really comes close to their defense that Alabama's playing. Florida State sure as hell doesn't. Look at what happened tonight against Louisville. They don't have edge rushers. No one compares to the Georgia rushers on Florida State. Meanwhile, the Bulldogs, they've just quietly gone about their business. You can make the jokes and say, well, they haven't played anybody. They've played SEC competition the last 3 weeks, and the closest margin has been 24 points. And because the games haven't been in doubt, you don't think there's a chance they have something special cooked up for this game that they haven't shown on tape? And you know the motivation factor is going to be off the charts for the Bulldogs. Kirby Smart's history with Alabama applies here. The Dogs being number 2 in the nation, yet an underdog in the game, that probably checks the box too. Georgia's going to be ready for the fight. And then when you factor in the poor weather, that plays into Georgia's favor too. You obviously trust an experienced quarterback like Gunnar Stockton when it comes to ball security in a weather game, then you do a sophomore quarterback in Keelan Russell. Relatedly, who do you feel more comfortable? Which coach do you think is more comfortable if the game gets thrown into the mud? The offensive-minded Kalen DeBoer or defensive guru Kirby Smart? Also, there's no question, even with some of the injury churn they've had at the position, Georgia's more comfortable with its run game than Alabama is. So we like Georgia to win this game. And frankly, we like Georgia to win this game by multiple scores in Tuscaloosa. So spot the ball. Let's get it ready to go. Who's that coming down the track? Mean Machine wearing red and black is the answer to that question. By the way, while we're talking Alabama, do we have this clip that everybody's talking about from the Saban documentary? So Nick Saban has this 6-part series, and there was never before seen locker room footage of Nick Saban telling Jalen Hurts and Tua that there was going to be a quarterback change at halftime of the title game in 2017. So you got both the quarterbacks there, and the way that it's presented, there's a familiar name on Alabama's coaching staff that's at the center of this story that I wasn't prepared to be involved in this. All I heard about this series is, oh, we have footage of this happening. And that was part of the lead-up, oh, to get you roped into watching it. And then once you see the clip, and once you see it happen, it brings up more questions, oddly enough. It makes you feel, it humanizes the situation, but it also maybe takes some of the allure away from perhaps the person that this documentary series is named after. So here is that segment from the Saban ESPN documentary.
1: We need to change quarterbacks. And everybody looks at me like, you crazy? And I said, no, we need to throw the ball to win the game. And I think Tua would give us a better chance to do that based on what I see happening on the field. And, you know, Brian Daboll's an offensive coordinator, never forget this, looks at me and he said, well, who's going to tell him? And I said, does that mean you want me to tell him? He said, yeah. I said, okay. So I went out in the locker room.
2: No matter
0: So Nick Saban sounds like he's this big, tough guy. Oh, yeah, I'll tell him. And then what did he say there? We'll just go as we go, and yeah, we're going to play two guys. Nick Saban made it sound like he was saying, did Nick Saban know that we had the footage when he was interviewed there? Sincerely asking, because he gives that answer, I'll tell him. And then he's sheepishly going to the locker and saying, okay, we're going to go to him, and we're going to see how we go. And yeah, we're going to play two guys. That's a lot different than saying, you benched, which is essentially what Nick's saying on the clip. We need to change quarterbacks. That's not really what you said to Jalen and Tua. And by the way, didn't even look at Jalen Hurts. Said it and then walked away. Big, tough Nick Saban. What is that a worse look for Saban or for Brian Daboll? Brian Daboll trying to weasel out of it. Oh, who's going to tell him? You're the offensive coordinator, Brian. How about you go there and tell him? No. Does that mean you want me to tell him? Yeah. Yeah. You can do that. I, Will Dalton, I can't believe that this clip has seen the light of day, because it does not make Nick Saban look good. It doesn't make Brian Daboll look good either. The decision looks good. What happened? Like, if you just had the clip of Nick talking about it, and we don't have the clip of him in the locker room, it kind of takes away from the legend a bit. Kind of makes it look a lot more human. I'm glad we have it as an artifact. I'm glad we have it. I don't think it makes Nick Saban look great. I think it makes him look like a sheepish man in that spot. So, we're asking this question. It's the last call for phone calls. We do have our free-for-all Friday caller of the night that we'll get to and say, what? 10 minutes or so from now. But we're asking this question in honor of the late Mike Ditka, who passed away at 86 years old today. What is the number one thing you're going to remember about Mike Ditka? Or a better way to put it, what's the first thing that you think of when you think of Mike? When you think of Mike Ditka? 310-840-4910. Because this is probably the best tribute we can give to him. This is what makes him... We ask the question that way because it dovetails nicely to what is most special about Mike Ditka. He is one of the most cross-generational figures in the history of the NFL. Because depending on how old you are, he probably means something different to you. To old timers, he was a transformational tight end. Prior to Ditka, tight end was a blocking position, period. But when Ditka arrived in the league, it became a pass-catching position. It became a skill position. He had a Hall of Fame playing career at Pittsburgh, led the Panthers in receptions and in receiving yards. That led to the Bears drafting him fifth overall in the 1961 draft. And the numbers that he put up his rookie season, they still would hold up as great numbers for a tight end today, 65 years later. He had 12 touchdown catches as a rookie, immediately having his impact felt. He was an all-pro five times in his career, ended up playing a dozen seasons. He won a Super Bowl with the Cowboys. So that's how retirement-aged folks might first associate him. Anybody between, like, say, middle age, between 40 years old and, say, 65 retirement age, about that point, probably knows him as the larger-than-life coach first. His crowning achievement was being the mastermind on the 85 Chicago Bears, one of the greatest teams in NFL history, building that monster alongside Buddy Ryan. That team had loud personalities that were allowed to shine, allowed to be themselves, and it was because of their head coach. He's the only man in NFL history, how's this for a stat, to score a touchdown in the Super Bowl and coach in another as a head coach, winning that Super Bowl, of course. If you remove the three seasons as the Saints coach, a place where prior to Sean Payton's arrival, careers just go to die, Mike Ditka had a 63% win percentage as a head coach. 11 seasons with the Bears. The only comp, really, to Ditka's cross-generational level of fame and belovedness and personality is John Madden. Which brings us to the younger crowd. For Gen Z, 30 and under, Ditka's best known probably for his presence on TV and in movies. Similar to the way that Madden, people didn't remember him. Young people don't remember him as a coach. They barely remember him as the broadcaster, but they know the video game. For Ditka, it's how entertaining a personality he was, breaking down football on TV and also appearing in movies such as Kicking and Screaming, telling Will Ferrell's team to get the ball to the Italians. There might not be a fuller, more eventful football life than the one that Mike Ditka just lived. So while he's gone, he will never be forgotten. 86 years old, Mike Ditka passing away today. The Mike Ditka stats. Say what? Impressive for any era. Again, there are a lot of things associated with him as a football player that doesn't get the respect it deserves because of how overwhelming a personality he was as a coach and then a media member. Like, those details just get forgotten about. They don't get appreciated enough. So that's why we're wanting to shine a light on it here. We have a winner for this week's Free For All Friday Caller of the Week. Speaking of callers, last call for phone calls, 310-840-4910. Tell us one thing. What's the first thing that comes to mind when you think of Mike Ditka? Or if you're coming home from the club and want to tell us how it went, we can run that back too. 310-840-4910. That's always a good time at this hour. Say what? Is next on Westwood One Sports Night.
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0: 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Here's Josh Graham.
1: The free-for-all Friday caller of the night will be announced in, say what, momentarily. Last call for phone calls. We're ringing the bell here in the club. The club that is Westwood One Sports Night. We're asking the first thing you think of when you think of Mike Ditka. So many things that you can rattle off, depending on what your age is. We don't want a laundry list. We want one thing. So let's go to Myron in Dallas. One thing, what do you think of?
2: Well, Jay Jeezy, the one thing that I have for you, bro, that you haven't hit on, and it's an icon, is his mustache and cigar, buddy. You're forgetting about that Mike Ditka mustache.

0: and that's the car.
1: What's great is, it's such a great answer, and thank you, Myron, for the call, is that the beautiful women of Chicago, Illinois, would show up to the game with the fake mustaches. And you mentioned the cigar. This part is underrated, Will. The mustache gets so much attention that people overlook the fact he might have the best head of hair that any coach in NFL history has ever had.
2: And shades, too. I think about the shades and the Bears vest.
1: Great look. All-time look. But the hair, great lettuce. Let's go to Jason. He's in California. Jason, what do you think of first?
3: This is a little off-brand, but the SNL skit that they did, and it kind of shows you how much Mike Ditka was revered by so many people and everything. Is like this.
1: Are you talking about
3: Ditka.
1: The super fans, or are you talking about when he got fired when they did the bit where they wrote like the letter to the Bears saying they wouldn't drive past Soldier Field anymore because of how much shame it would bring them? And then the crescendo moment of the SNL bit, and this is right after Will, he got fired. It is Mike Ditka sitting in his chair calling NASA because the superfan suggested that he could be an astronaut or something.
3: I like the one is Ditka versus anything, and they're always Ditka, and then goes Ditka versus a hurricane. They're like Ditka. I'm like, but the hurricane is named Hurricane Ditka.
1: That's great. It's an awesome, awesome suggestion. Thanks so much for the call. Let's go to Tyler. Let's go to Josh. Josh is in New Orleans. Josh, what is the first thing you think of when we think of Ditka?
4: How you doing, Josh? I don't know if you remember, but he traded away all our draft picks to draft Ricky Williams and said he would be his record would never be beaten. And at the first press conference in New Orleans, he put Ricky Williams in a white wedding dress with a veil.
1: Yes.
4: And then Ron Dayne broke his record the next year.
1: That's it. That was great. By the way, are you ready for this weekend? You ready to go?
4: Minnesota?
1: Yeah.
4: Yeah, as long as we get our linebackers back, we should be okay. I mean, we haven't been winning in a dome, which is like sacrilegious.
1: Yeah.
4: You know, it's a shame how much the Saints have lost in the dome in the past couple of years. We need to get that back on track.
1: I hear the New Orleans in your voice. It's just dripping, and it's lovely. It's great. I hope you'll give us a shout again. Great story, especially when you're talking about the wedding dress and the photo shoot. He's wearing the tux. It's outstanding. Tyler in Michigan, what do you think of when you think of verse with Ditka?
5: Hey, what's going on, guys? When I think of Mike, I think of one thing. It's a father, a story my father told me back in 85, a couple weeks before the game. He actually met him in a bar, and he's got a picture to prove it. My dad was 24, and he bought him a shot of whiskey there.
1: I bet he downed that whiskey like it was nothing, like it was water.
5: I cannot remember the name of the bar to save my life, but he showed me the picture when I was there visiting.
1: I thought we were doing nice. It wasn't during Free For All Friday either. I hear a little bit of Illinois there. Oliver was ready to go, though. He's on the jump. Should we have the Buzz Williams cut just ready to go, Will?
2: We do. Like,
1: We do need to have that just on file. And it should be something that we play at the beginning of Free For All Friday, especially every week, where we say, don't cuss or quit cussing. Talking to Virginia Tech fans when Duke's in town. All right, Chance in Alabama. No cussing. What do you got?
6: All right, I won't cuss. I'll be a gentleman. So I put on the subtitles. I put up that video from the clip that you played at Nick Saban where you thought he said, and the subtitles may be wrong. They've been wrong before. The subtitles from the clip that I watched, the exact same thing that you played, said, we're going to play three guard.
1: Right, but then he said, we're going to play two quarterbacks. At the end of that.
6: Well, I mean, that could have been the plan. I mean, they could have. The the next season, they did play two quarterbacks during the same game.
1: I'm saying Nick Saban said in the video, talking to ESPN, I'm telling the staff, we need a quarterback change. We're going to bench. And that's what you're saying. And then we play the clip, and he's saying, we're going to play two quarterbacks and see it. He's a little bit more. He says it more with his chest now, but in the moment, it wasn't quite as dramatic as he made it out to be, and it seemed that he couched it a little bit, and there wasn't any eye contact with Jalen as well.
6: I mean, I guess you're right. By the way, it's fine.
1: I don't think I'd be able to do it. I just said it. I'm surprised that that clip saw the light of day. That's all I'm saying.
6: Yeah, you're right. I mean, it's got to be hard. I think Jalen Hurts is one of his favorite players. He loved Jalen. He always praised him and stuff. But you got to give him credit, though, man. As much as you want to criticize him for that, to put
1: I'm not
6: in
1: criticizing
6: Tua.
1: Him. It was a great, great decision. It was awesome. I lauded it the day after it happened. I was on air. Thought it was a fabulous decision. I thought many coaches wouldn't have the testicular fortitude to do it. All I'm saying is that seeing the actual clip, it kind of felt like seeing Santa Claus walking around your house, waking up in the middle of the night. Kind of spoiled some of the imagination, some of the surprise, some of the.
6: I got you, man.
1: Best of luck to your Tide. I like
6: Roll
1: Georgia. Georgia by two scores. There you go. There he goes. Will Dalton's telling me that he just sent the Buzz Williams drop. You got it, Oliver? Yeah. Just important to note. One more on Ditka, then we'll get to the caller of the night on Free For All Friday. Ryan, what do you think of? It's just fitting that we close things out in Chicago.
0: Hey, two things. There is this picture of Ditka walking across the field flipping the bird. It is like classic, old school, cool. I had that picture. I had that poster on my wall when I was a kid. Just like super cool. And then the second thing is do yourself a favor. Look up the video of him singing Take Me Out to the Ball Game at the Cubs game. It is so fun. It's like a speed run. He sings it in like 8 seconds. It's so funny. But anyway, that's all I have for you.
1: Appreciate that. Thank you so much. All right. See if we can find that. I never heard Mike Ditka saying, take me out to the ball game. And he says that it's quick. R. Willie just wrote in, are you saying that Santa Claus isn't real? I didn't say that. I said that it's like you wake up in the middle of the night and you see Santa and you're expecting him to look a certain way and he might look different. That's what I'm saying. I went into the Nick Saban clip expecting Nick Saban to be big, you know, Johnny Badass over here, not to be confused with Johnny Ballgame, and saying, you're benched, Jalen, and Tua's the starter now, and like saying it with your chest. It's not what I heard. Just kind of took some of the imagination out of it already. Now let's get to Say What?
7: They are who we thought they were. We inhale.
8: The biggest names in sports step up to the mic.
9: The guy is drunk.
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11: There's a drive in a deep left field by Castellanos. It will be a home run.
12: Come after me.
13: I don't come with the bullshit.
8: It's Say What? With Josh Graham.
1: Oliver, you should know, by the way. Earlier this week, I saw Tom Brenneman, and rather than wanting to go say hi to Tom, Will Dalton just watched me talk to Tom Brenneman and was like standing in a corner just giggling, like laughing.
2: I was, and then I went out to left field,
1: and that kind of bummed me out. Like, Tom Brenneman's a great broadcaster. He shouldn't just be remembered for that. Yeah, it is on the clip. Say What? Okay. Let's get to our caller of the night. Andrew from Georgia asking a very important question.
10: I just need some advice here. I've been a Georgia fan for a long time, Georgia football, and every time I have a party or grill out or something, we play Alabama, I feel like we always lose.
1: Tell me about previous times this has happened, okay?
10: Okay. 2012 SEC Championship game. We had a party, watching the game. Of course, it was the heartbreaker for Georgia. The last rain-out game, I believe, is in 2016, where Nick Chubb got his late run for 100 yards there. Of course, we lost in that game. My wife's birthday is tomorrow. She wants to grill out. I don't know if I need to shut it down or just make her happy.
1: It's a great question. Will, what was your opinion on this?
2: I think you should grill out. Go after it. Go for it, man. Trust your Bulldogs.
1: This certainly was a great call. Because a Georgia fan called us soon after and said, bro, just take her, just get some very nice takeout. Figure it out. Like, get her some lasagna or spaghetti. Something like that was suggested. Georgia fans. Again, we're going to be with John Fanta at this time tomorrow, reacting to things, the college football slate. And I wonder if we'll hear from Andrew in Georgia if the Dogs lose. He's going to say, I had the damn cookout, you guys. I shouldn't have done it. We had Jordan Schultz on the program tonight, NFL insider. And Jordan Schultz, we talked about Monday Night Football, which we're going to be carrying right here on Westwood One Sports. It's the Bills. It's the Rams. Both these teams coming off interesting games. Well, the Rams are 2-2. The Bills coming off their first loss. And I asked him who we thought we'd learn more about. I thought his answer was interesting. Given LA is 2-2, and the Bills are coming off a home divisional loss, who do you suspect we're going to learn more about Monday night?
12: Buffalo. That's the first thing that comes to mind, because I think defensively, it still feels to me like they're trying to find their identity on that side of the ball. They have a lot of good, really good players, but I don't think they have quite found the identity. I think they will. I don't know if it's going to be against the Rams, but if it is, you know, Buffalo is the type of team, because of the quarterback, that is just enormously scary. The Rams have had a tough start, but until they have 100% Aaron Donald and Myles Garrett back and Puka really in the mix, it's very hard for me to judge them. And we already know, like, this is an elite team. I don't know where they stack up quite with San Francisco and Seattle. Right now, they're not there, but, you know, who's to say in the next few weeks they won't be?
1: Mm. You can find that full conversation with Jordan Schultz on our YouTube channel, searching Westwood One Sports Night. Got into a lot of topics with Jordan Schultz. Speaking of things that you could find on the YouTube channel, our new weekly college basketball podcast launches Monday. It's called Every Day Should Be March. Yours truly is going to host it. Not going to reveal who our guest on the first episode is, but it's good. It's a good lineup. A quick tease of some of the types of conversations you might expect on it, though. Had a chance to catch up with Duke star Dame Sarr, who probably would have been a first-round draft pick if he decided to keep his name in the draft. Instead, he decides to go back to Duke. John Shire could have been the head coach of the Dallas Mavericks, decided to go back to Duke. These were topics that we brought up with Dame Sarr. And again, this is what you could expect. Every day should be March. Starting Monday, 4 o'clock Eastern time, we're going to be streaming live. But then you can find the podcast on our YouTube channel after the fact and on Apple Podcasts and Spotify.
14: It's never been a more transparent time in terms of coaches and players, where coaches get offered opportunities. Players can jump in the portal. They can go to the draft. There's big money involved. How difficult was it to decide to come back to Duke when you had other options, including going to the draft?
15: Yeah, I just felt like this was the best option for me. I just felt like there was much more I could learn from the game of college basketball, and just looking to play a lot more, and just, you know, Coach Shire being here, Coach Dilley, all the coaches, just, and the team we have, I just, you know, having the chance to win a national championship, I feel like whenever you win, everybody gets to eat. So I have the opportunity to win, so it was a no-brainer for me.
14: Your coach could have left to go somewhere else, too. He decides to stay at Duke. I mean, we just saw the national championship winning head coach decide to take the job in Dallas. How much did it mean to you that Coach Shire stayed at Duke and he's still here to coach you?
15: It means a lot. It shows how much he believes in us and how much he believes in this program. So, you know, we're all here for the same goal. We want to win a national championship, and we have the opportunity this year to win one. So, you know, I'm really just happy that he decided to come back and that all the guys decided to be part of this, you know. So we're all in this, and we're all trying to make this dream come true.
14: Dame, this was great. Thanks for doing this.
15: Thank you so much.
1: 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If you don't know what to say, just write the name of your favorite wrestler. That's it. In the comment, just 5-star review and put Rey Mysterio's name there. Write in the comment, Leaping Lanny Poffo. Or if you prefer one of his alternate identity, maybe you just say The Genius. You could write that down. How about Superfly Jimmy Snuka? Like, just write that in the comment. 5-star review for Every Day Should Be March. And then I can giggle while looking at those and be happy that the podcast is off to a roaring start. Monday, 4 o'clock Eastern time every day should be March. College football tonight, Louisville. Things weren't looking good early on. Florida State was up 14-0. They're at the 2-yard line trying to punch it in. Coaches just aren't going to learn their lesson. Rather than kicking, you go for it. You don't get it. Ah, you're up 14-0, and they have the ball at their own 3-yard line. What could go wrong? Mike Monaco of ESPN tells us what went wrong on the very next snap.
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1: Whew! That was the start of 28 unanswered points for Louisville. They won the game against Florida State 44-20. That's been Say What for this week. Really do think that the Norvell decision's coming soon. Don't think that it'll happen now, because you have the Miami game next week. That's going to be one of the spotlight games in terms of TV slots. Miami, Florida State. And if you get drilled in that spot, you're going into the bye, everyone's going to say, well, what are we doing here? And they're going to make a move. They're going to move off Norvell. Think that next week is the last that we see of Mike Norvell as the head coach of Florida State. Sincerely. Other college football action tonight. Good on Iowa for handing it to Washington tonight. Going on the road and doing that when people are questioning whether or not you should be ranked. Got beat badly at home by Ohio State, but that's Ohio State. Your win against Michigan, which required a borderline miracle to win it, was certainly soured by the fact that Michigan followed up that loss with a loss at Minnesota. But to go into Washington, which granted isn't having the greatest of seasons, and to just handle things, it's 27-0, and then you win by 17 points. Very impressive stuff for Iowa. They don't have any more ranked opponents left on their schedule, so they can afford one more loss. And if you're 10-2 in the Big Ten, hard to say that you're not going to make the college football playoff. They're probably going to be one of those teams that are in the mix. And then what else? BYU made things interesting against Iowa State. Kalani Sitake makes decisions that just make you scratch your head. That looks like a team that's about to get boat raced by Notre Dame next week. Just a hunch. Just a hunch that that's probably what you're going to get at this time next week. Or I guess this time tomorrow next week. You get the idea. What do we got to close out today's program and put it to bed, Will?
2: A man, let's just say, took full advantage on his vacation.
1: Next.
8: College football's defending champs face their toughest test yet. Westwood won! Indiana heads to Nebraska for a battle of unbeatens. Somebody's O has got to go. Hoosiers, Huskers, tomorrow at noon Eastern. 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

0: Jordan Schultz. Thanks so much to Dame Sar for making the time. Thanks so much to the Free For All Friday callers, really everybody for playing ball with us. And don't forget that later tonight, we will be reacting to the full college football slate till the wee hours yet again. So we hope you're with us right after Alabama, Georgia. We'll be here to recap it. John Fanta is going to be with us. Got NFL Instagram on Sunday. Will Dalton's going to be very upset because he's taking the Bengals minus 7.5 points. He's going to lose another lunch bet with me taking the Dolphins. That's what I'm doing, Will. Going to also sprinkle that money line as well. Think that maybe this might be the week that the Dolphins break through. You know, they've been playing better of late. They nearly beat the Vikings last week. Vikings are undefeated. Bengals aren't undefeated. This game's in Miami. Just pointing it out, Will. See that? We have some Bill Belichick commentary. Hot Carlito writing in, talking about what makes Belichick great is he always takes the points. You're a Tar Heel fan. You didn't go out to watch the Tar Heels play in Greensboro tonight, which surprised me. You didn't go out and watch them play an exhibition against USC. Do have some folks tweeting me, asking me what I thought about that game. I did not watch. I was eating red meat amongst a bunch of guys at church prior to hosting tonight's show. That's what I was doing. And we have not mentioned that game that Bill Belichick's involved in once going into this weekend. But Pitt's ranked. Pitt has their backup quarterback. Is now the time, Bill? Is Bill Belichick going to get his first ranked win as a college football coach? North Carolina has not had a ranked win as a program since 2023. Are you ready, Will? Are you locked in on North Carolina-Pittsburgh?
1: I am. I actually have...
0: Will Dalton just dropped something, and now I don't hear Will Dalton anymore. I think we just lost Will. He says he has something. Can you lift it up and I can describe it to people? Oh, it's that is your broadcast equipment that you dropped. I thought you were going to present something, saying I actually have this, and it's something fun that's related to North Carolina, Pittsburgh. But in fact, what it is just your broadcast equipment that you drop in the one segment that I'm asking you to speak expansively here on the show. It's unbelievable. No, this is foreshadowing. Now you know why we didn't take North Carolina plus the points against Pittsburgh. Because we know that this, what Will Dalton just did, is what North Carolina is going to do against the Pitt Panthers. This was the audio equivalent of that. Are you back with us now? You're not. Unbelievable. So in terms of putting this show to bed, I honestly think maybe the best place, the best course of action for us to take is to run down what our Saturday slate is going to be highlighted by. I don't know if it's a future headlines type deal, but it is fun to try to run down the slate and try to find where upsets are going to happen in college football. There was a chance it could have been Iowa State, BYU tonight. Didn't happen. But early window, Indiana, Nebraska, Westwood One Sports on the broadcast, Danny Reed. Just pointing out, that might be a sleepy spot for Kurt Cignetti's team. Consecutive weeks going on the road. Key to that game, can Nebraska stop the run? Generally, they're pretty good at that. Indiana's been inconsistent in that area. Anthony Calandria, please don't turn over the football at will. Then you get to Red River Showdown, because calling it Red River Shootout feels unnecessary, not for political correctness reasons, but the style of game. More like Red River Rock Fight. Shout out to Chip Patterson of the Cover 3 podcast. Think the defenses are going to take control, and there's a chance that Oklahoma's defense gives Arch Manning a lot of problems. And that game's more interesting than you might think. UCLA, Oregon is the other one that we circled, just because Bob Chesney might be, as the kids say, him. He might just be him. Double-digit spread if the Bruins win this game. Chesney, officially Kurt Cignetti 2.0. You might as well just call him that, coming from JMU and quickly turning around a Big Ten program. Why are you smiling, Will Dalton?
1: Can you hear me now?
0: Yes, I can hear you.
1: Hey, let's just go. Carolina's going to win tomorrow.
0: What the hell was that?
1: Something got disconnected, and when that happens, I need somebody on the studio end to like disconnect and reconnect me, because things get
0: so you didn't drop something. It wasn't a user.
1: No, I did. I pulled like my cord here is too short. I need a longer one, and so like I yanked it too hard because I got excited when I told you Carolina's going to win tomorrow by a field goal. That's what I was trying to say. Anyway. What I got. In terms of put it to bed, I'll just keep it brief. Be brief, brother. Be brief. This man went on vacation. Went to this, like, vacation spa place. And he took full advantage. And he got in a bit of trouble because of it. He spent almost $3,000 worth on food, drinks, clothes, whatever else, and he billed other people throughout like the vacation spot, and he got caught because this woman months down the road found like a $900 purchase that she did not make on her tab, and that's how our guy got busted.
0: Put this segment in the Hall of Fame. Give us a Marconi.
1: Yeah.
0: That's it.
1: We made
0: all
1: it happen.
0: The awards.
1: Yeah, that's right.
0: It's been an hour. It's been that.
1: It has.
0: Let's have ourselves a college football Saturday, why don't we? This has been College Football, or this has been Westwood One Sports Night.
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1: Kiss him goodbye. The 10, the 5, touchdown, 56-yard run to daylight.
2: Turns on the Jets up the left sideline. Inside the 10, inside the 5, and a touchdown. He slides and swims through the back of the end zone in celebration.
1: Down the sideline, he could go. 25-20, he's gone. Touchdown.
0: Now, here are your hosts, Amber Theo Harris and Michael Fabiano.
3: Welcome in, everybody. It is week 5 in the National Football League. We're so glad to be hanging out with you. Hopefully, you guys are up in your fantasy leagues, but I'll tell you who's not up right now. I was going to do a wellness check on him. Michael Fabiano, before we get to anything related to fantasy football, your Yankees got swept in the ALDS, and then your Cowboys got embarrassed on Thursday night by the Bucks. Brother, how you doing? Are you doing okay?
4: Not sleeping. I got headaches. Stressed out.
3: Are the shades still drawn? You can't go outside into daylight yet?
4: It is a brutal time to be a Cowboys Yankees fan, because not only does everyone already hate you, but now we are in each sport the embarrassment of Major League Baseball and the National Football League. I'm just glad I have fantasy football, because I do pretty well in that.
3: Two teams on a bye this week, and fantasy managers are dealing with a whole lot of injuries. Give us an idea of how we can offset everything that's happening right now.
4: It seems like injuries are just mounting more and more every single year. We only have two teams off this week, as you mentioned, which is good. But they're two very fantasy relevant teams, the Chiefs and the Panthers. So no Mahomes, no Bryce Young, Ken Walker, who's been unbelievable, Ted McMillan, who led me to about 6 wins last week. So we've got to look at not only replacements for the bye week players, but also look at all these injuries. And I'm not even talking about the guys that we've already lost, right? You know, like Devon Achane, Travis Achane, some others. Lamar Jackson's out this week. Saquon Barkley's hurt. Jamar Chase is hurt. T. Higgins, DJ Moore, Terry McLaurin, they all got hurt last week. So now you're looking at having to run out streamers and sleepers. And of course, we have you covered here on the NFL Fantasy Forecast. We're going to have all those streamers and sleepers a little bit later on in the program. But I think one thing we learned last week, Amber, is that we can't just plug in unproven or consistent players and expect them to put up numbers, right?
3: Dontavian
4: Wicks, we all liked him last week. He didn't do anything. Khalif Raymond, I can plug him in, I guess. He did nothing. Matt Collins, same thing. Now Matt Collins is hurt. He's not playing this week. The Patriots have a mess of injuries on defense. You know, Kenyon Sadiq, same kind of thing. Hey, he was great against the Lions. Let's play him with no A.D. Mitchell this week. Okay, nothing. And when I say nothing, I mean nothing. Zero. So desperate times, I know, call for desperate measures. We all know that in fantasy. So this week, you're going to have to roll the dice on guys like Will Shipley. Ashton Gentry's banged up. So Mike Washington, Malik Washington, Michael Pittman's going to be out several weeks. So Roman Wilson's on our radar. And I mean, even Dante Myers, depending on the situation with the Cincinnati wide receivers, I mean, this is where we're at right now. So you make educated guesses, and you can also check out Stardom and Sit'em over at Sports Illustrated and listen to this program. And we give you some pretty good options as well. But the bottom line here is that all you can do as a fantasy manager is research, study, or let us do the work for you. Set your lineup and let what is going to happen, happen. Because at the end of the day, we're going to give you really good alternatives. If they hit, great. Like Emmanuel Wilson last week. If they don't hit, like Dontavian Wicks, we did our best.
3: I went on the Mike Washington train last week because I know Ashton Gentry's banged up and I got burned. You know, they couldn't get the run game going. So we'll see what happens. But up next, we're going to get to those Stardom Sit'ems. We'll make sure your lineup is all set for Sunday. 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
13: He ran in the backfield with him. Mitch Tinsley goes out wide to the left. Burrow back to throw. Gun to pass. To the goal line.
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13: Caught for the touchdown. Spiked by Mike Gesicki as Burrow throws a line drive to his tight end for a Bengals touchdown.
3: That's Dan Hoard, Cincinnati's ESPN 1530 and the Bengals radio network with the call. 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Along with Sports Illustrated senior fantasy analyst Michael Fabiano, I'm Amber Theo Harris. All right, Fab's, time for week five stardom sit-ems. And let's start with the tight ends. Mike Gesicki playing against his former Dolphins. Is this a revenge game?
4: It's a revenge game. You know me so well, Amber. I mean, we've only been working together for how long? So
3: 15 yeah. years, something like that.
4: And tight end is a tough position right now. And we know the Bengals wide receivers are banged up. And Gesicki's been under the radar, not bad. 12.7 or more fantasy points in three of four games. He's averaging 11 points per game on the season. The Dolphins have already allowed three tight ends to beat them for over 13 fantasy points. So I think you can do much worse than stream Mike Gesicki this week if you need tight end help. We are back on the Colston Loveland, I guess, bandwagon. I mean, maybe not, but last week, he had his best game of the season, 9 targets, 6 catches, and it was the first game started by Tyson Bagent. And Bagent's going to go again this week. The matchup, Amber, is not really like great or it's not terrible against Green Bay. Just for me, it's more of, it looks like Bagent's got a thing going with Loveland where maybe Case Keenum did not, and clearly earlier in the season, Caleb Williams did not. And tight end, once again, dumpster fire. He is in my top 12. I'm going to start him. And I'm also going to start Isaiah Likely, who I honestly didn't love last week. I really didn't. But last week, Jameis came out and actually played like an NFL quarterback. And the matchup's pretty good. The Commanders have already allowed two tight ends, Dallas Goedert and Jake Ferguson, who, oh, by the way, can't catch a cold. They scored over 20 points apiece, both in the NFC East. The Commanders have allowed the fifth most points of tight ends. So as long as Jameis doesn't implode and the weather is not horrible, I do like Isaiah Likely.
3: Okay, who are the tight ends we want to sit?
4: Last week, I told you not to play Dalton Kincaid. And I also said a lot of people probably have to play him because tight end's thin. He had one catch for 7 yards. Now, I get it. DJ Moore's banged up. It's a Monday night game. The total's in the mid-50s this week. So if you have to play Kincaid, I understand. I get it. Again, just temper your expectations. The Rams defense has held George Kittle and Likely to fewer than 8.4 fantasy points in games earlier this season. So a lot of things are in favor of starting Kincaid. There are also some things that suggest that maybe you should sit him. You make that decision. Kyle Pitts should not only be on the bench, he should be on the waiver wire. Okay? Amber, he has not seen more than 3 targets in a game, which is insane. I mean, this guy was one of the top 8 tight ends drafted. And after 4 weeks, he's been held to 7.7 or fewer points in every single game. I can't play him against the Ravens. I can't play him basically against just about anybody, maybe against the Cowboys because their defense is terrible. and then Pat Freiermuth, I'm going to fade him against the Colts. He's losing more opportunities to Darnell Washington in recent weeks. And I know the Colts gave up a big stat line to Travis Kelce in week two, but overall, they've been pretty tough on that position, so I would fade Pat Freiermuth.
3: All right, let's move over to the quarterbacks. Who are we starting?
4: Jared Goff is a must start this week. I have him ranked as my QB2 on Sports Illustrated. I don't think I've ever had him ranked that high ever. Like, ever. Even dating back to the Rams days, he's been very good, 19-plus points in three straight games. He hasn't thrown an interception. Arizona's given up the fifth most points to quarterbacks. No team has a lot more points per dropback. The game total here is in the mid-50s, too. So start Goff, and then start Matt Stafford. A little nice transition there from Goff to Stafford with the big trade several years ago. See, I've done this for a while. Stafford has not been great this year. Two games over 20, two games under 10. But again, high game total, mid-50s. And the Bills, fourth most points allowed to quarterbacks, sixth most points allowed per dropback. So start Matt Stafford and start Drake May. As Seinfeld would say, we love the Drake this week. We didn't love him for the first 4 weeks, and three of those weeks, he was terrible. Last week, he woke up against Buffalo, had a very good game. He's got the Raiders this week. They've given up a combined 40.8 fantasy points to quarterbacks in their last two games. I'm not saying Drake May is back to being a must start, but you can play him this week against Las Vegas.
3: Okay, who do we sit at quarterback?
4: I feel like this is a given, but I'm running out of quarterbacks to tell you to sit. Justin Herbert, he's been brutal.
3: Man, he's been brutal.
4: His completion percentage is 59.7. His on-target rate is 48.7%. It's just awful. I'm not playing any Chargers unless I am just desperate for a player at one of those positions. I don't love Jordan Love this week. In fact, he has not been great against the Bears lately. In two of his last three games, he has scored four or fewer fantasy points, which is not good. And I know the Bears have not faced a lot of quality quarterbacks, but they've been pretty tough against that position so far. So Jordan Love, I'm restricting to Superflex. And I'm going to say to sit Kirk Cousins in traditional one quarterback leagues, although the Patriots defense is a mash unit this week. They have injuries all over the place. And I know Cousins has been very good, but I'm going to suggest he's out of my top 12. You could start him in Superflex. In traditional one quarterback leagues, I'm going to fade him.
3: All right, Fabs, we're going to talk running backs and wide receivers when we return. This is NFL Fantasy Forecast.
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19: Extra offensive lineman of the game, Watson under center, handoff Judkins, straight ahead, covers up the football, leaning to the goal line, and Judkins is in! Touchdown Browns! Quinshon Judkins with a one-yard touchdown plunge, his first of the year, and Cleveland has a 13-7 lead.
3: That's Ryan Radke with Call right here on Westwood One. 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I'm Amber Theo Harris. All right, Babs, let's continue with the stardom sit-ums, this time with the running back. She's starting Quinshon Judkins against the Jets this week.
4: Yes, and it's a really good time to be a Quinshon Judkins manager, because in the first 3 weeks, I mean, it was non-existent from a statistical perspective. Last week, almost 22 fantasy points, 45% touch share. He's got the Jets this week. They've allowed the fifth most points and the highest EPA per game to the position. EPA is expected points added. So start Judkins. Start DeAndre Swift. Kyle Manungai is not playing this week. He's got turf toe. The Packers defense has been brutal. They've given up the second most fantasy points to running backs. And running backs have a 56.9% success rate against Green Bay. That's third highest in the league. Start DeAndre Swift and start Jaylen Warren. Over the last couple of weeks, Amber, his touch share has been around 50%. He's got a good matchup this week against the Colts. Their defense has allowed two running backs to beat them for over 23 points already this season. Ken Walker beat him for six catches in week two. Warren's a very good pass-catching running back. Get him into your lineup.
3: Okay, Fabs, who are you going to sit in week five for the running backs?
4: I hate to say this because I'm a big fan of this kid, even though I'm a Cowboys fan, but Cam Scadaboo is not a player that I have confidence in right now. When Jackson Dart went down, I really feel like that hurt his value overall. And in the last three games,

0: and touches to Woody Marks. So I'd say DM is probably a risky flex at best. And the same goes for Tony Pollard in that same game. Now, Pollard, over the last couple of weeks, he's combined to score 26.6 points. That's pretty good because you're starting him as a flex. But the Texans defense, and I get it, they got smoked by Javonte Williams last week, and I was dead wrong. I was right about the matchup being tough. I was wrong about Javonte having maybe a mediocre stat line. But in the previous three games, Jonathan Taylor, James Cook, Chase Brown, all with very mediocre stat lines. So I'm going to fade Tony Pollard this week.
1: Okay, let's move to the wide receivers. Who are you starting?
0: If you do anything this week, you have to start Michael Wilson. You have to. If you don't start Michael Wilson, it's fantasy football malpractice. The Lions defense is so bad against wide receivers. Just ask anybody who started Tetero McMillan last week. He had 45 points against him. This is going to be a high scoring game. The total's in the mid 50s. Michael Wilson is a must start this week. I also like Malik Nabers, who finally woke up, over 23 fantasy points last week. He's got the Commanders on Sunday. Their defense has allowed four wide receivers to beat them for 14 or more points, including two who've gone over 35. So this is a really good matchup for Nabers. Again, keep tabs on the weather. And then Jameson Williams against the Cardinals. Again, this is a fantastic matchup, not only for the Lions, but for the Cardinals as well. And you look at Williams last week, didn't love the matchup, but when you found out that Carolina had their two top cornerbacks out, well, suddenly Williams was a better play, and he had 102 yards. This is going to be a high-scoring game. Arizona's allowed the fifth most fantasy points to wide receivers. Start Jameson Williams.
1: All right, who are we going to sit at wide receiver?
0: It's a, let's just say, not impressive list because it is what it is, and there's just not a lot of depth right now at wide receiver. I'm going to fade Romeo Dobbs. I know that Matt Collins is out this week, but the Raiders, their defense has actually allowed the second worst passer rating when an outside receiver is targeted. I know that's a really dorky stat, but it means that this is not a good matchup for Romeo Dobbs. Josh Downs last week, we all said, start him. No Keenan Allen, no Alec Pierce. Guess what, Amber? No fantasy points.
1: 4.6
0: points, that's it. He's got the Steelers this week. Tough matchup. And then finally, I'd beware Mike Evans. He's been banged up. He's dealing with the rib injury. He's got Seattle this week. Outside of Terry McLaurin, no wide receiver has beaten them for more than 9.3 fantasy points. So Evans is a player that I would really temper expectations for on Sunday.
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0: Welcome back to NFL Fantasy Forecast on Westwood One, along with Sports Illustrated senior fantasy analyst Michael Fabiano. I'm Amber Theo Harris. All right, Fabs, we're going to need some streamers big time this week, so help us out.
1: Yeah, Jacoby Brissett is a very good play. He's actually the best streamer in fantasy football if you need help at quarterback this week. Again, that Lions-Arizona game should be an absolute high-scoring affair. So stream Jacoby Brissett. I think you've got at least another week with Aaron Jones here. He's getting a ton of work, 50% of the workload in the Vikings backfield since Jordan Mason is out, and I love the matchup against the Saints. Emmanuel Wilson, who helped me win a whole bunch of leagues last week, he's going to be the featured back for the Seahawks once again. Two touchdowns, nearly 30 fantasy points last week. He's got the Niners this week. Three running backs have beaten them for over 15 points this season. So Emmanuel Wilson's a good play. And how about Carnell Tate? Last week he woke up, 12 targets, 9 catches, 145 yards, over 21 fantasy points. And believe it or not, but Houston's defense has been the worst when it comes to stopping outside receivers. It's crazy. Their defense was phenomenal last year. It's done a 180 this year. You can start Carnell Tate with a lot of confidence. And we've got some other streamers, Amber, because people need them this week and they need them badly. Aaron Rodgers, two straight games over 20 fantasy points. The Colts have allowed the sixth most points to quarterbacks. Ollie Gordon against the Bengals. He's combined for 32.5 fantasy points in his last two games. He's had two touchdowns in those two games. And the Bengals, well, this could end up being a situation where Miami sticks with Cincinnati. So I like Ollie Gordon. Devon Vele, who has been everybody's favorite streaming wide receiver this season, 11-plus points in three of four games, including two games with over 17 fantasy points. The matchup's not great, but it could be a higher-scoring game. And if you want to go deep, how about Greg Dulcich against the Bengals? They've allowed the sixth most fantasy points at tight ends, and the position has the fourth highest target share percentage against this year. And remember what we saw last week with Brenton Strange against Cincinnati. This is a really good matchup. You could start Greg Dulcich if you're desperate.
0: All right, we hope they hit. Coming up next, Fabs' biggest surprises through week four. This is NFL Fantasy Forecast.
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6: Welcome back to NFL Fantasy Forecast on Westwood One, along with Sports Illustrated senior fantasy analyst Michael Fabiano. I'm Amber Theo Harris. All right, Fabs, this season has been pretty crazy through 4 weeks. I like to call it the quarter. I realize there is, you know, an extra game, but it's still kind of a quarter. What are the two biggest surprises you've seen from the first month of the season?
7: I mean, the first one has got to be the Chargers. They are 28th in combined fantasy points scored after just 4 weeks. The Vikings, the Buccaneers, and the Titans, and the Dolphins are worse. I mean, like, that's brutal. They are absolutely terrible. So we all thought that when Mike McDaniel went to L.A., it was going to open up the fantasy floodgates for Justin Herbert and Omarion Hampton and Quentin Johnston and Ladd McConkey. Well, Justin Herbert's the QB24. Omarion Hampton is the RB20. Ladd McConkey's not even a top 40 wide receiver, and he's banged up. They don't really have a tight end that you can use in fantasy. And I mean, even Cameron Dicker's not any good. So what was supposed to be a very fantasy-friendly offense has done a complete 180. And when you look at the schedule, I mean, you got the Broncos this week. I know their two top cornerbacks are hurt, but still, it's the Broncos. You know, the Texans, their defense has not been as good, but the Chargers couldn't even get it done against Buffalo, and their defense is really bad. Then they've got the Ravens. So at this point, Amber, I mean, you go from a team that you thought you were going to be able to start everybody with confidence to a team where you can start no one with confidence. And the other big surprise is Carolina. Now, they're off this week, and most weeks it wouldn't matter, right? I mean, how many Panthers are you starting? Look how good they've been. They're second in combined fantasy points scored after 4 weeks. Only the Lions have scored more fantasy points as a team than the Carolina Panthers, which is crazy. Bryce Young is the QB3. Only Josh Allen and Brock Purdy have more fantasy points. Chuba Hubbard's in the top 10 among running backs. Tet McMillan is the wide receiver 6. Thank you, by the way, for that performance last week. Jalen Coker, who's missed time, is the wide receiver 19. Darren Waller's become a viable fantasy starter. And even their kicker, Ryan Fitzgerald, is in the top 5. So Carolina, out of nowhere, has been fantastic. But I would say this. If you're in a position to sell high on Bryce Young or Chuba Hubbard, not Tet McMillan, maybe Jalen Coker, I might want to do that sooner rather than later because I'm not sure they can keep this pace up all year.
6: All right, Fabs, great advice. Godspeed. May the fantasy gods be with you all and me and you, Fabs, this week.
7: Especially.
6: But that'll do it for this edition of NFL Fantasy Forecast. A reminder to join us Sunday morning from London at 9:15 a.m. Eastern when the Eagles play the Jaguars. Then on Sunday night, the Falcons host the Ravens. Scott Graham kicks it off with scores and highlights from around the league on NFL Sunday at 7:30 p.m. Eastern. Finally, on Monday night, the Bills visit the Rams. Jamie Erdahl and Doug Peterson host the pregame show at 7 o'clock Eastern. And a reminder that you can listen to any and every NFL game we broadcast this season for free on our website, WestwoodOneSports.com and on the Westwood One Sports app. The producer of NFL Fantasy Forecast is Dan Silverman. Coordinating producers Brian Finkelstein and Aaron Cummins. Executive producer Mike Eby. The senior vice president of sports for Cumulus Media and Westwood One is Bruce Gilbert. Now for Michael Fabiano, I'm Amber Theo Harris. Thanks for joining us. 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

0: This is NFL Preview on Westwood One. A comprehensive look at this week's action in the National Football League. Now, here are your hosts, Scott Graham and Ross Tucker.
1: Passing the quarter pole of this 2026 NFL season with all kinds of surprises and some very big games here on the slate. From Westwood One, this is NFL Preview. Hi, everyone, along with former NFL offensive lineman Ross Tucker. Scott Graham getting you set for week number 5 in the National Football League. Ross, good to see you back again after you did every NFL game last week in some form or other.
2: Yeah, I got a problem, and here's the problem. If someone says, we're going to pay you money to go to a game and talk about it, I say yes. I think maybe I need higher standards or a higher rate or I don't know, but that's basically how I've been operating for the last 20 years, and thrilled to be doing it again this weekend. It was awesome to do a bunch of games last weekend. Just one for me and none, unfortunately, on Westwood One Radio, but fired up nonetheless. Hard to believe, Scott, we're already in bye season.
1: That is true, and we do have two teams that are on a bye this week. We'll talk about it a little bit later on. We're going to start out, though, with Sunday Night Football. And this is an intriguing matchup down in Atlanta. The Baltimore Ravens and the Atlanta Falcons going at it. Baltimore, questions about Lamar Jackson, when he's going to be available. But no question, Ross, about how the Atlanta Falcons have turned this up over the course of the last two games.
2: It's crazy. And being on the field before the game last Monday night, talking with some of their coaches, you could just see a smile, a quiet confidence. You know, when you go to Cooper Rush's arm, from Cooper Rush's arm to Michael Penix Jr.'s arm, that's a big difference. You know, for the play caller, for the play designer, it just opens up a lot of things for that offense. Pretty clearly, they are firing on all cylinders right now. This was kind of the vision. Run the ball. You've got these weapons at tight end, receiver, and running back. And they now at least look like they have a quarterback that can operate the offense going against a Ravens team, which, as you mentioned, coming in this one banged up.
1: The Cleveland Browns are 3-1, sitting up on top of their division right now, trying to win, if you date it back to last year, their sixth of their last seven games. The last time they did that, Bill Belichick was their head coach back in 1994. They're going to the Meadowlands to take on a Jets team that started the season with a strong defense. They have flipped the script, the worst defense in the NFL the last 2 weeks.
2: Well, so what's so interesting is I didn't even remember that the Browns finished strong like that last year. That's a good note by you. And this is one of the things I love about the NFL. Nobody thought the Browns would be 3-1. Certainly not after that opening loss to the Jaguars where they got waxed. And now they have a chance to be 4-1. But I'll give you a little hint here, Scott. You and I have been doing this a long time. Just when you think you have it figured out,
1: yep,
2: you don't. Wouldn't be surprised at all if the Jets get this win.
1: In England, it is the Jacksonville Jaguars taking up their residence. They've got the Philadelphia Eagles coming in, who are now 2-2, and all kinds of changes going on right now in Philly.
2: This is the most injured I can remember the Eagles being since 2019, maybe 2018. And I got news for you. The Jags are the wrong team for them to be playing right now. The Jaguars are, without question in my mind, one of the five best teams in the NFL. They are on a roll. That was an impressive win in Cincinnati. This is a monumental challenge for the Eagles. Quite frankly, it's a little under the radar. This would be one of Sirianni's best wins if the Eagles could somehow get it. It's going to be tough.
1: Ross, the beginning of week 5 turned out to be a surprise on Thursday Night Football as the Tampa Bay Buccaneers winless marched into Dallas and turned up the running game in the second half.
3: Bucky Irving, first 6 carries, 11 yards. Last 6, 109. He's the single back on first and goal at the 2. Daniels is under center. Turns, gives, Irving, left side, breaks a tackle, goes low, and into the end zone for a Buccaneer touchdown. 20-10, Tampa Bay in Dallas.
1: Kevin Kugler with the call right here on Westwood One. Tampa Bay ran out to a big lead thanks to Bucky Irving's career-high 175 total yards on the night and a pair of touchdowns. And Tampa Bay gets their first win of the year, holding off the Cowboys by a 24-16 final. Coming up, first place is on the line in the NFC West. 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
1: 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The Niners visiting the Seahawks, first place on the line in the NFC West. San Francisco's won 4 straight regular season games in Seattle, but they got blown away in Seattle last year in the divisional round.
2: Awesome game. Absolutely awesome game. Defending champs against the number one team in the Ross Tucker Football Podcast Power Rankings. Issue for the Niners is they keep getting injured, and without some of their top guys, they didn't look quite as crisp against the Broncos as they had previously, but give the Broncos certainly some credit for that, and they still got it done. Speaking of not looking as crisp, the Seahawks, I don't know if it's a Super Bowl hangover from them winning, but watching them the last couple weeks against Washington, and even especially that fourth quarter against the Chargers, they're not quite what they were last year right now, really on either side of the ball. Certainly they have some injuries at running back and some other issues that they're working through, but they're not what I think they were at the end of last year. This is an awesome game, massive swing game. I mean, they're either tied after this game or the Niners have a 2-game lead, including a head-to-head victory. That's like being up 2.5 games.
1: New York Giants are entering the week with the sole best record in the NFC East. It's the first time it's happened since 2015. They rode the Jameis Winston roller coaster to a win last week. Now they go down to the nation's capital, and Washington is trying to stop the bleeding right now at 1-3.
2: Well, it's crazy because if you look at some of the statistics and passer rating, Jameis Winston really isn't playing all that well, yet they're 2-0 with him as the starting quarterback. They've been able to make some plays on the defensive side of the ball, although they keep taking on injuries over there as well. But they're finding a way, and I think it's a real credit to John Harbaugh the way the Giants have navigated the first part of this season. Meanwhile, for the Commanders, you know, all week they are feeling better about Jaden Daniels and his health. They feel like they're not that far away. And certainly this would be a game that if they want to stay in the mix until the very end this season and not have it be a lost season, you know, there's different numbers for every record you could be. But in my head, 2-3 sounds way better than 1-4. I know it's only one game. I know that. But in my head, 2-3 and 1-4 are way different.
1: You got the Cincinnati Bengals going to Miami this week. Cincinnati at 2-2. Their only two wins have come against teams that are still winless. Well, the good news for Cincinnati is the Dolphins are winless. And, Ross, you take a look at the numbers right now. Miami off to their worst start in 7 years. And, honestly, based upon the roster, those numbers could end up being epic by the end of the season.
2: Well, you're right. And one of the things I like is everyone recognizes what's going on in Miami. It's absolutely a rebuilding year. And their smart fan base has identified that. So the Dolphins are staying competitive against a team like the Vikings, playing a lot of young players, showing what they can do, seeing who's part of the solution moving forward. But let's be honest, the Bengals have to win this game. You cannot lose three straight with that third loss being to the winless Miami Dolphins. Burrow and the boys, no matter who's injured or out there, have to win.
1: Are the Raiders for real? A trip to New England might provide a clue. 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
1: We continue along on NFL Preview for week number 5. The Las Vegas Raiders take their 3-1 record to Gillette Stadium to take on the Patriots this week. Vegas is averaging almost 29 points per game. That's their fourth most points per game through 4 games in team history, and their most since the last time they went to the Super Bowl. Patriots came back, got a big win in Buffalo last week. Drake May's got to take care of the ball.
2: He does. Had a couple more turnovers against Buffalo. But I'm going to start with the Raiders because, you know, I think when a team's been down as much as they've been down for as long as they've been down, there's always some skepticism. I feel as good about the Raiders as I have in years, and I think the loss to the Chiefs might have been even more impressive than some of their wins. Just the way they went about it, I thought was really, really impressive. That game could have gone either way. They had some special teams miscues, etc. But I think the Raiders are for real and going to be in this thing for the long haul, which is exactly where the Patriots find themselves as well. I had the pleasure of doing their game against Buffalo in the TV booth, and man, they needed that. You know, if they lost that game, they would have been down 3 games to the Bills, and really 3.5 since it would have been a division win. Just a critical, critical victory for the Patriots. They come across as a pretty well-coached team, or at least they did it 1 week after they did not against Jacksonville. But the biggest thing is they had guys step up. No Christian Gonzalez, no Christian Barmore. Other players played well, and Drake May, in the second half in particular, looked like the guy that coulda, woulda, shoulda been the MVP last year. And obviously, they need him to play that well to get where they want to go.
1: Denver Broncos are 2-2, and the numbers are pretty pedestrian. But now they go to L.A. to take on the Chargers. You've got this game, Ross. And last time Jim Harbaugh was involved in a 7-or-more-game losing streak, his last 2 years as a player in 2000 and 2001 on a couple of teams that went 1-15, this is all hands on deck to avoid wherever this is headed for the Chargers right now.
2: It's ugly. And with the injuries along the offensive line, I don't know that it's going to get better anytime soon, unfortunately, for Harbaugh and Herbert and the Chargers. Although they did, you know, show some signs of life, I felt like, in the fourth quarter against the Seahawks. Maybe they can kind of pick up where they left off, but I don't know, man. It's a lot of young guys up front blocking a Broncos front that's been one of the best in football the last couple of years. They've led the NFL in sacks each of the last 2 years. For the Broncos, they really haven't been able to get the offense going. But I also would submit to you that they might have played the four best teams in the NFL so far. I mean, they played four of the top five in my power rankings. And so being 2-2 is probably a pretty fair result, all things considered.
1: Remember the Indianapolis Colts last year with that 7-1 start? It all came to an end with a game at Pittsburgh where they turned it over 6 times in week 9. They're 3-10 since then, and they go back to Pittsburgh this week to take on the Steelers, who are 2-2. The Steelers have this quarterback. I don't know if you've heard of him, but he's slinging the ball around. He's got 3 or more touchdown passes in back-to-back games.
2: That is awesome. And I called both of them, so maybe he wants me to come to more of his games. You know, this is another one that feels like a major swing game. Big difference between being 3-2 and 2-3, just in terms of where you are in relation to the rest of the standings and being 500 or not. For the Colts, they're kind of getting it going now. You know, they've won a couple in a row. Even when they lost to the Chiefs, they looked good in that game. They put up 30-some points, which is especially impressive when you consider the receiver issues that they're working through. Now, here's the thing. They had to come back from London, which isn't really that far. It's not that different than a West Coast trip, but it's still different. Steelers had extra time to rest, extra time to prepare for this one.
1: Last time the Texans started 0-4 was 2020. They fired Bill O'Brien. This time at 0-4, DeMeco Ryans has taken over defensive play calling capabilities and responsibilities as they go to Tennessee to take on the winless Titans really quick. They've got to win this game.
2: Somebody is going to win this game, which is a huge positive for that team and really bad for the other. The Texans just can't play offense and defense at the same time. You know, the two games the offense plays well, the defense is not good. The opposite's true the other two games. Meanwhile, for the Titans, it's been rough. It's been a slug so far, and they're going to win a game or two at some point. This is as good as any.
1: Coming up, the oldest rivalry in the league has some early season divisional implications this week. This is NFL Pre.
5: The Kings rallied late but fell to the Lakers once again and remain winless in the preseason. With confident showings from Darius Akoff, Alex Karaman, and Emmanuel Sharpe thus far, is the young trio ready to step in and make immediate contributions in their rookie seasons? 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
1: 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Chicago Bears and the Green Bay Packers at Lambeau Field. You may remember the playoffs last year. Chicago, the largest comeback in a playoff game in their history. They scored 25 points in the fourth quarter. Bears are now 3-1. The Green Bay Packers can't run the ball. They're 2-2, and they are desperate to get something going at home against their rival.
2: You know who can run the ball? The Chicago Bears.
1: Yep.
2: They run the heck out of the ball, and it is so fun to watch. Now, listen, they're pretty banged up. They had guys missing practice this week, running backs, O-linemen. You know how badly they want to play in this game. It's as storied of a rivalry as there is in the NFL. It means definitely a little something extra to both these teams and certainly to both of these fan bases. And, you know, I'll tell you this about the Packers. They're missing some of their best players for various reasons. Micah Parsons, Josh Jacobs, some of the guys that are injured. Yet you look up and they're 2-2. I mean, it feels like they've played bad all four games, but yet they're 2-2, which means they're right there in the mix. The Bears, meanwhile, it is rare to see a team be that dominant back-to-back weeks with backup quarterbacks, you know, and two different backup quarterbacks. Who does that? Nobody. And so Ben Johnson deserves a ton of credit for what he's done with this squad. I think this is going to be a really, really fun game. I think the Packers recognize just how huge it would be if they could get this win. And frankly, you're playing a home with your starting quarterback against their backup quarterback, you should be able to find a way to get that W.
1: Detroit Lions go out to Arizona this week to take on the Cardinals. The Lions, of course, a team that it's very hard to stop when they're out on the field offensively, and they're stopping nobody defensively. They're 2-2. Cardinals are 1-3, and they have allowed 30 or more points in each of their last three games. This is either a track meet or a blowout.
2: Well, I'm going to make one prediction. Points and lots of them. It would be an upset in my mind if both of these teams did not get into the 30s in this game for all the reasons, Scott, that you just mentioned. The Lions can't stop anyone. Neither can the Cardinals. Both offenses have been pretty productive. Everybody knows about the Lions offense. I'm not sure people are aware of what the Cardinals are capable on the offensive side of the ball. So this field, I do not think it'll be a blowout, especially in Arizona. They've been real close these last couple weeks. This feels to me, 37, 34, 35, 31. I feel like this will be a really, really fun game out there in the desert.
1: Get your popcorn ready. Three times in NFL history, a team has started 4-0 and had two of those wins without a touchdown. One of them is this year's Minnesota Vikings. The other two were the 1922 and 23 Chicago Cardinals. Minnesota is going down to Caesars Superdome to take on the Saints, a team that really took it on the chin from Atlanta on Monday night, and a team that's really struggling to run the football right now. They're 1-3.
2: The Cardinals in 22 and 23 had a heck of a defense.
1: I know that.
2: I mean, they really did. The Chicago Cardinals, that is a pretty impressive stat. For the Vikings, that's like a Brian Flores resume stat. And I wonder, I know there's a lot of other factors, but I wonder if he'll get consideration again to be a head coach. Certainly what he's done with the Vikings on the defensive side of the ball has been super impressive. You know, I feel like we've said this now 3 weeks in a row, but they're undefeated and they're still not really playing very well on offense. The Kyler Murray experience has not been great thus far. We'll see how they do against a Saints team that really struggled defensively on Monday night.
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1: 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If it's Monday Night Football, it's on Westwood One. Russ, this is one of the games early in the season. I'm assuming that a lot of people were circling. And the Bills ended up losing last week, let a game get away at home. Some questions there about them putting all of it together. The Rams pulled one out of a hat in Philadelphia to get a win, but this is a tremendous matchup.
2: It's awesome. I mean, the last two MVPs, two gunslinger quarterbacks that everybody enjoys watching, two teams with legitimate Super Bowl aspirations. It would not be a shock at all if these two teams played against each other in this stadium again in mid-February in the Super Bowl. Certainly, that's the goal for both. And it is interesting that they had opposite experiences on Sunday. Bills had the lead, not able to close it out against the Patriots at home. The Rams, down 10 in the fourth quarter, rallied to beat the Eagles on the road in just a massive, massive victory for them. You know, I think the thing that jumps out the most about this game is the Bills' pass defense is struggling. They really are struggling. And, you know, Puka Nacua, Matthew Stafford, that is the wrong team to be playing against if your pass defense is struggling, if you have some injuries. They're going to have to find some way to figure it out. And maybe it's Greg Rousseau and Deion Walker on the defensive line getting pressure on Matthew Stafford. Otherwise, he's probably going to carve him up because Drake May kind of did last week.
1: Russ, had a good time today. Enjoy your trip across the country and your time in Los Angeles. We'll talk next week.
2: Thank you, Scott.
1: That's going to do it for this edition of NFL Preview. Join us this weekend for Sunday Night Football. Ryan Rackey, Derek Rackley have all the action as the Falcons host the Ravens. I'll kick off the broadcast with scores and highlights from around the league on NFL Sunday at 7:30 Eastern Time. 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Coordinating producers, Brian Finkelstein and Aaron Cummins. Executive producer, Mike Eby. The Senior Vice President of Sports for Cumulus Media and Westwood One is Bruce Gilbert. Now for Ross Tucker, I'm Scott Graham. Thanks for joining us. 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

0: Westwood One presents NFL Insider, a weekly look inside the National Football League. 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
1: Some might say the beauty of an NFL season comes in its unpredictability. Well, at least I know I say that. Look where we are in week five. We have three unbeaten teams, one of which will stay that way for at least another week, and another that's won two games without scoring a touchdown. The Giants and Browns are in first place after hot starts, while preseason playoff favorites like the Texans and Chargers already see their seasons on life support. We're going to talk with Atlanta Falcons head coach Kevin Stefanski. Remember back to the controversial moment 25 years ago that effectively began an era of New England Patriots dominance. We'll also remember a life force as a player and a coach, Hall of Famer Mike Ditka. And it all starts right now. Yes, I know you're the smartest fan in the room. You had the Giants in first place in the NFC East despite losing their quarterback and best pass rusher for the season. And you certainly had the Cleveland Browns leading the AFC North heading into Week 5. Why wouldn't you? I mean, the Giants and Browns have a combined 4 playoff appearances in the last 14 seasons. But here we are. New York tries to press their early divisional advantage in Washington this week, and Cleveland takes on the Giants' Meadowlands roommates, the Jets, trying to get to 4-1 for the second time in the last 30 years. Their new head coach, Todd Monken, is taking a pragmatic approach.
2: Still early. I mean, in terms of we still have a marathon rest of the season to go, but up until this point, I think our guys have just done exactly what they've done since I've gotten here, and that's just practice and work and believe, stay connected. Some of our non-negotiables, I think, helps you through that. We'll just continue to push the envelope. They should have confidence in themselves as individual players in their ability to make plays, and they've done that.
1: Here's one for you. Cleveland started this run at the end of last season, and a win on Sunday would give them 6 wins in their last 7 games. The last time they did that was in 1994, when Bill Belichick was the head coach. As for the undefeated teams, Andy Reid and Kansas City are safe for another week. The Chiefs and Panthers are the first team sitting out their bye week this season, but the Vikings try to keep the ball rolling, even though the ball isn't rolling very fast. Kevin O'Connell's team heads to New Orleans on a 9-game win streak dating back to last year, and as just the third team in history to start 4-0, with 2 of the wins coming without a touchdown. The other two teams to do that? The 1922 and 1923 Chicago Cardinals. The last remaining unbeaten is the 49ers, and San Francisco has their work cut out for them in what's arguably the game of the week. Fred Warner and his teammates are in Seattle for a divisional showdown with the 3-1 Seahawks. The Niners have won their last 4 regular season games at Lumen Field, but Warner's teammates were blown out 41-6 in the divisional round of last season's NFC playoffs.
3: Here's the thing. There's always extra juice with them, regardless of what last year was. You know, it's just like those divisional games just truly just mean more. And when you see each other twice a year, you know one another. You know, we know them. They know us. You know, their stadium is one of those places where it's going to be hostile. And I think that's what makes it that kind of game, right? Not anything that has to do with what was happening in the past.
1: What about the 0-4 teams? You probably surmise that history's not on their side. After all, the 1992 Chargers are the only team to fight their way back from 0-4 to make the playoffs, and they had to go 11-1 to do it. But Houston and the L.A. Chargers will try to subscribe to the old journey of 1,000 miles begins with a single step theory this week. The Texans are in Tennessee against the also winless Titans, and the Chargers take their next step in a hellish schedule when they host the Broncos. But maybe both teams can take some inspiration from what happened on Thursday night, when the winless Tampa Bay Bucks, with an undrafted rookie quarterback, walked into Big D and stunned the Dallas Cowboys. Kevin Kugler and Ryan Harris called it here on Westwood One, and they join us now for a recap. Guys?
4: Scott, thanks so much. Thursday night started with a desperate Tampa Bay team, 0-4 on the season, trying to figure out how, any way possible, they could get a win on the road against a potent team like the Dallas Cowboys. And as you had talked about on the broadcast, the best way was the ground game, and that's exactly what Tampa Bay did. Bucky Irving, 21 carries, 165 yards, and a touchdown to get the win.
5: Well, he had some big runs, too, that really flipped the field and gave a ton of confidence, not only to the rest of the offense, but to his rookie quarterback in his second start, Jalen Daniels. So total domination on the ground by the Buccaneers Thursday night. And conversely, if you're the Cowboys, you don't have questions answered. Now, five games into the season, you got to fix your defense. They were missing Joey Porter, but that's something where you can't have a performance like that just because you're down one player.
4: Well, you wondered who was going to have the advantage tonight because Tampa Bay's offense had really struggled. They were averaging only 4.7 yards of play coming in, but the weakness of Dallas had been their defense. Well, that may have fixed the Tampa Bay offense on Thursday night. 6.4 yards per play for Tampa Bay in the 24-16 win.
5: And outside of a couple of screens, it was immaculate play calling all night long. Really not asking Jalen Daniels to do too much. A lot of one-step throws, especially early in the game, got him into rhythm. They also got Amika Abuka rolling. And that's something where if you're Tampa Bay, you had to inject so much belief into your team that had no reason to believe they could win the game on Thursday night. But they came out with one, and they no doubt enjoyed the flight home.
4: Dak Prescott, 316 yards, a touchdown, two interceptions. Both of those interceptions were off the hands of his receivers, and they were picked off, including one right at the end of the game, Alex Anzalone diving to get the pick. And it was enough to secure the Tampa Bay win, 24-16. Tampa Bay gets their first win of the season.
5: And I think for the Cowboys, the one thing you do know is Dak Prescott is not the problem. He is making plays, changing the ball, changing the play at the line of scrimmage. But really, you need other players to step up on offense to really take that pressure off of him, as well as defensively get you a couple of more opportunities. If there's a couple more stops on Thursday night by that Cowboys defense, they would have been able to give the offense an opportunity to tie up or even win the game.
4: Dallas can't rally. They fall on Thursday night to Tampa Bay, 24-16. Scott?
1: 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Still to come, it's an anniversary of the reveal of an obscure rule this season. We'll also chat with Falcons head coach Kevin Stefanski and remember the career of larger-than-life Mike Ditka. But up next, news and notes from around the league with Sports Illustrated's Albert Breer. 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

0: 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We welcome in our NFL Insider, Sports Illustrated's Albert Breer. How are you this week?
1: I'm great. How are you doing, Scott?
0: I'm good. Busy week and a lot going on. I want to start at something that was fairly recent, which would have been Thursday Night Football. And that was, you know, the poster child for why you don't make a prediction about what's going to happen in the National Football League. You start talking about a team that's winless with a undrafted rookie quarterback going in, Dallas coming off a big win. You figure the Cowboys are primed to really get momentum going. And none of that happened. I mean, after that one long drive in the first quarter, it was amazing how Tampa Bay took control of that game.
1: Yeah, you know, it's interesting. And I think it's hard for me not to look at like maybe the toll that the 11-day period took on the Cowboys. And that's the very back end of it, you know, and you wonder, like, were they gassed? And was that a piece of it? I mean, and going to Rio, and I'm not making an excuse for them, but going to Rio, it's a 10.5-hour flight both ways. You know, this isn't with the extra day's rest that teams that got to Brazil, went to Brazil before got, and coming back and then having to go on the road and playing what was a four-quarter war, another one, because the Raven game was too, against the Texans. Was there a little bit of an effect there? I also think, I think it's hard not to look at the Cowboys defense right now and wonder how they're going to dig out of this hole. Now, they trade for Joey Porter, and Joey Porter didn't play in this game. That wasn't the problem, though. The problem was they couldn't stop the run. And yeah, Jalen Daniels was efficient, but a lot of that was off the run game. And the fact that they were able to go for 243 yards on the ground and like punctuate it at the very end by denying the Cowboys a chance to get the ball back because they ran right down Main Street, I think sort of clues you back into where the issue is in Dallas. And I don't have a lot to go after the Cowboys offense for here. I mean, they it wasn't their best game, but they gave them a chance at the end. I think the pick was, you know, it's not bad luck. Jake Ferguson needs to catch that ball. It's certainly not Dak Prescott's fault, you know, like that throw and the way that play went. And so, like, I think a lot of it, you know, as far as control of the game goes, as far as what the Buccaneers were able to accomplish, a lot of it goes back to Christian Parker and that Cowboys defense. And do they have enough in that side of the ball? And they've added so much, you know, since trading away Micah Parsons. Kenny Clark comes across in that trade. They trade for Quinnen Williams. They bring in Joey Porter. They trade for Rashawn Gary. And you wonder if it's going to be where it needs to be by the end of the year. Because I still think, again, that the offense there has squarely put the franchise in the championship window.
0: You take a look at the NFC East right now, and you know, you're in a topsy-turvy world. You get the Giants going into Week 5 as the first-place team. Jaden Daniels comes back this week. We'll see what that does for Washington. But the other team, the Philadelphia Eagles, who were the defending champs in the division, probably a preseason favorite, this week they took their offensive line that they went into the season with, and 40% of it changed in about 24 hours.
1: Yeah, and I don't think that this was part of some grand plan. I know it looks that way. But I think the Lane Johnson retirement is what it is. I don't think it was totally unexpected that something could happen with Lane. But, I mean, the plan was for him to be the right tackle this year. So now he's not anymore. And then, you know, the Cam Jurgens situation to me was more opportunity coming along. You know, the Ravens lost Javon Gwynn. The Ravens lost Danny Pinter. And the Ravens lost Ethan Posich. That's three options that they had lined up for themselves at center. That was after trying to re-sign Tyler Linderbaum. They offered to make him the highest paid center in football last year. I mean, right before they lost him, that offer went up to over $22 million a year. The bidding just sort of got out of control, and he winds up with the Raiders. So the Ravens really needed an answer.

0: position. And like they had moved their first round pick, Vega Ione, over there. That didn't really work out. And so they were willing to go the extra mile to get him. And what really opened this up for the Eagles is when Landon Dickerson went down, they moved Cam Jurgens out to left guard, and Jurgens was not good there. And so that opened opportunity for Drew Kendall at center. Kendall looked really good at center. And so now the question was, well, do we take Jurgens and put him back at center to get the most out of him? And now we're putting a really good young player on the bench. And then what do we do at guard? And so like in an interesting way, this solves that. And it also starts to address the glut of contracts and the dead cap that's coming. And I mean, look, Scott, like at some point, the Eagles are going to have to take their medicine, and it may take more than a year to get out from underneath all of the so-called credit card debt that they've accumulated in building champions. And it's to their credit. Like they've won two Super Bowls and been to three over the last decade. They've spent wisely, but they've spent a lot, and the owner spent a lot. And eventually, you know, there's a price that comes because of that. And, you know, I think that the Lane Johnson situation, the Cam Jurgens situation, sort of put them in a little bit of a corner where it's like, okay, like now may be the time to address it.
1: You had something earlier this week, and it's apropos because a couple of minutes from now, we're going to hear from the head coach, the Atlanta Falcons. An incredible turnaround from the first two games of the season. You painted it as a cautionary tale. Don't put too much into weeks one and two, but the numbers of what has happened with this team since Michael Penix Jr. slid into the quarterback spot are amazing.
0: Crazy. And I think it, again, like I said, it's like week one's a liar and week two isn't completely truthful either. You know, I think it's a new head coach coming in, and you know, obviously the quarterback position is important. And not only did they not have Michael Penix the first 2 weeks, but they had a really sideways situation where, you know, Tua Tagovailoa gets banged up. Now they're throwing Cooper Rush out there. Cooper Rush had gotten basically no work with the first team over the course of the spring and summer. And so, you know, you've got a guy who's a career backup playing with players that he had never played with before. And what did that allow teams to do? Well, it's like, okay, like now in that situation, what are you going to do? You're going to load up to stop Bijan Robinson. And so, you know, I think Michael Penix coming back normalized the situation a little bit. He's been damn near perfect since the first quarter of the Packer game. Got off to a little bit of a bumpy start in that one. But, you know, I think he's stabilized the quarterback position, given him a good level of play. He's not a star yet, but he's given him a good level of play. And that's opened up things for a guy who I think is in the argument for best player in the league and Bijan Robinson. And when you start to get that type of performance out of your offense and you can control games through your run game, now the dynamic changes completely for your defense. And so I think we're seeing, you know, what the plan was and what the plan had been all along. Penix has a chance to cement himself as the quarterback of the future. We'll see what happens with that. You know, and I think for Kevin Stefanski, this sort of mirrors his best teams in Cleveland. You know, when they were at their best, Nick Chubb was running all over everybody. And he's got a back, certainly, in Atlanta who's capable of doing the same.
1: We're going to hear, as we said, from Kevin Stefanski in just a moment. One note that I love from that Falcons team before we move on. Bijan Robinson, Drake London, more total yards per game combined in the last 2 weeks than half the teams in the National Football League, which is amazing. I also didn't want to leave without talking about the news that came down on Friday, and that was one of the legendary figures in the NFL leaving us, Mike Ditka, at the age of 86, a Hall of Fame player, a Super Bowl winning head coach. But, you know, when you say Mike Ditka, you can say those two things, and from a football perspective, it certainly fits. Mike Ditka was a heck of a lot more in the football culture and in the general American culture than just that.
0: Yeah, I mean, so I was born in 1980. So like one of my earliest memories and growing up in New England was the 85 Bears absolutely annihilating the Patriots in January of 1986 in Super Bowl 20. And, you know, I think the contributions to the game, it's hard to find another guy like this. And I like my favorite fact about him, I dug this up this morning, was he's the only player ever to have been both a starter on

0: on a Super Bowl champion and the head coach of a Super Bowl champion, which is a pretty incredible distinction to carry as a person. But I think more than just that, and Scott, I think you'd agree with this, like, I just feel like he was like the ultimate badass, you know? And I mean, to the point where they made a Saturday Night Live skit about what a badass this guy was, you know? And we all remember that too. And I can remember through the 90s, you know, after he left Chicago, I think his last year there was 92, how there was always this, is he going to get back in? Is he going to get back in? Is he going to get back in? And he goes to the Saints. And even that was memorable. It wasn't successful, but it was memorable for the Ricky Williams trade and him putting on the dreadlocks, which probably wouldn't have gone over very well, you know, in 2026, but it's a memory we all have. And I think, you know, he was such a distinctive personality, such a good fit for the city of Chicago, where he both played and coached, you know, and such a great player and such a great coach. I think it's interesting because, like, and I talked to Jeff Fisher and Ron Rivera, who played for him and became head coaches in the league earlier today. And, you know, kind of like as you talk to these people, you get a picture of it. And I mean, to me, it was like we all knew him for his big personality. And it's interesting because that may have been his biggest strength, was managing personalities and managing people. And for as tough a guy as he was, you look at all those egos on those 85 on that 85 Bears roster and the big names, and, you know, Steve McMichael and Jeff Fisher stopped me when I didn't name Dan Hampton, so I'm going to put Dan Hampton there. But Richard Dent, Mike Singletary, Jim McMahon, Walter Payton, like all of these big names, big egos, big stars. And, you know, as much as Mike Ditka was sort of the singular guy, to be able to manage all of that and bring it together and, you know, keep it like and build the sort of super team that he had in 1985, I think said a lot about who he was as a person. So, yeah, that's, I mean, I'll remember him as the biggest badass on the block growing up watching football. I think that's what most people will remember him as, but obviously there's a whole lot more to him, to the people who played for him, played with him, and coached with him.
1: Albert, thanks so much as always. Enjoyed, and we'll talk to you again next week.
0: All right, thanks, Scott.
2: 31 of the Saints, Penix under center, Brian Robinson the running back, 31 in New Orleans, first and 10 Atlanta. Snap, fake handoff, rolling Penix, sets, winds up, long pass down the middle, caught over the shoulder, touchdown, Dotson in the middle of the end zone, 3 yards deep. A pinpoint pass by Penix, right on the screws, 31-yard touchdown pass. And the Falcons build their lead 37-17 over New Orleans with under 10 to go in the fourth.
1: Kevin Harlan here on Westwood One for Monday night as the stunning about-face of the Atlanta Falcons continued. Any fan of the Falcons had to be pessimistic to say the least at the end of week two. Atlanta was 0-2 and had been outscored 54-16 in a road loss in Pittsburgh and an embarrassing 34-3 drubbing at home against the division rival Panthers. But something changed heading into week three. Actually, a few things. First off, the Falcons had to get ready for their close-up. Their next three games were scheduled for primetime. They also were getting their quarterback back. Michael Penix Jr. returned from his ACL injury in week three at Green Bay, and the change for Atlanta has been eye-popping. 80 points in two wins as they get ready for Sunday Night Football this week against the Baltimore Ravens. Their new head coach, Kevin Stefanski, has presided over this turnaround. The 44-year-old former safety at Penn has a history with this stuff. In 2020, he led the Browns to the playoffs in his first season, winning the first of two AP Coach of the Year awards. When we talked this week, I asked Kevin if he saw all this coming after that ugly 0-2 start.
3: You know, I'm such a prisoner of the moment, if you will. So in those games early, like you mentioned, you know, we did not play good enough to win weeks one and two, for whatever the reason, we just didn't. And then you move on and you get your team ready to play the next one. So I'm proud of where we are in these last 2 weeks, but it doesn't do you any good to look back. We have to look forward. So it's a great one this week. That's the NFL. I always tell everybody, it just comes at you every single week. And this week is no different, with a great team for Baltimore coming to our place.
1: A team that has a potentially dominant running game always has a specific advantage in the NFL because you know, that's your bread and butter. And then that opens up the passing game for your quarterback. There's a lot of different ways that happens. But watching what you've been able to do with, and we'll get to the big back in a second, but watching what you've been able to do with the running game as a whole, how much of that has to do with all the other parts of it, your offensive line, the wide receivers blocking downfield?
3: Well, I think obviously in a vacuum, if you can run the football, teams start playing one high defense and you can then throw the football. And when they start playing two high defense, you can go back to running football. It never will be that simple because there is a proliferation of split safety just period in the game. And I think everybody's realized that with the Vic Fangio defenses that are going around the league that play a big umbrella and force you to run the ball. So I just think it's an evolution. But to your point, Scott, no good run game, no good pass game is accomplished without 11 guys on the same page. And the thing I'm proud about when we have our success, whether via the air or in the ground, but in this case, the ground, we got wide receivers blocking. We have a quarterback carrying out his fakes. We have a quarterback getting us in and out of the correct runs, which is no small thing. We put a lot on the quarterback's plate week to week. And I thought Mike has been outstanding of understanding that. But when you have a offensive line, a tight end group, a wide receiver group that's blocking, and then you have guys like Bijan Robinson and Brian Robinson, you feel really good about your chance of getting some yards.
1: You know, people probably don't think about that very much, the quarterback playing a big part in the running game. And in general, the running of this offense. Mike has come back from his injury, and after the first couple of throws, he has looked tremendously comfortable in what he's doing. Is that a function of the experience that he's had? I mean, you're new. How new is your system for him?
3: Sure. I'd give Mike a ton of credit. I'd give Mike and his coaches a ton of credit. They've worked very hard since the spring. You know, this was a new system for everybody in our quarterback room. So understanding the nuance, understanding the whys behind all of these plays, and then just sheer work and reps and getting the under center footwork correct in the run game, understanding the cans, as we call them, in the run game of when we're getting to a pass or we're getting to a different run. I think it's just a lot of work. So if Mike looks comfortable, it's the product of a lot of work that he's done really through the spring, through the summer, and into the season.
1: Seen a lot of running backs, and I'm not going to go into historical superlatives, but watching Bijan Robinson run the ball is special. And it's because of the combination of size, speed, vision, the ability to turn on a dime. I mean, there are so many things. It's a thing of beauty to watch him once he really gets going. How much of the ceiling have we seen for this guy?
3: Well, we're not going to do the historical comps. I agree. I could only tell you from my background. I've spent a lot of time. I was around Adrian Peterson for a long time. I was around Nick Chubb for a long time. All these guys are great in their own right, and they're unique in their own right. I can appreciate, though, to the question, I can appreciate the different styles that I as a coach and we as fans have been able to witness. And Bijan is very unique, and you hit the nail on the head. Not many humans possess the home run speed, the ability to cut, the power to run behind his pads. There's some runs, especially, you know, all four of these last weeks where it's not blocked great, and you tip your cap to the defense, and you got to put your head down, and you got to churn those legs. And we call them dirty runs. And there's some dirty runs that maybe gain six, and they have no reason they should gain six. They have no right gaining six, but he puts his head down and churns those legs. So that package of power, speed, ability to fall forward, and then what he can do in the pass game, catch the ball in the backfield, it's very, very rare. I'm glad we got him.
1: I bet you are. When you look at him, from the outside, you see spectacular player. People may not know, if they listen to this show, they've heard him a couple of times. You're also talking about student of the game. You're talking about somebody who is really just a pleasant person to be around, is the best way to put it.
3: Sure. And when I took the job, I knew Bijan Robinson, of course, as a fan of this game, but I didn't know his background, what he was about. And I can't tell you how many people, before I finally met him, And in person, how many people are like, you're not going to believe this guy. You're just not going to believe how he is. And sure enough, I didn't, you know, very quickly I did. But man, he's just was raised the right way. He is all about ball. He's all about giving back to others, being a steward of this game, being great in the locker room, Mr. Positivity. So I didn't believe it at first, but you can't fake it for a long time. So this is real. That's a genuine article, as they say.
1: We're talking with Falcons head coach Kevin Stefanski. So you have a game coming up here against a tough opponent. They're indecision to this point. You know, we're going to find out more by the time people hear this, but their indecision at this point about quarterback changes a lot about how you end up defending this team. But as you get ready for this game, what do you see from them on film, both sides of the ball?
3: Yeah, outstanding. I think this offense, this defense, I mean, this is as good an attack as there is in the NFL. I have a ton of respect for Jesse and what he's doing with that program. Obviously, with his defensive background, you see the style that he's trying to play. It's a sound system with great players on all three levels of the defense, and that's rare in this game. You know, Kyle Hamilton's a player that I've gone against a lot. I have a ton of respect for him as a player and a person, and what he can do on the field. And then their offense, they're doing a great job. Declan Doyle's a very, very good young coach who's coordinating for the first time, but it's a pass attack that can beat you in a myriad of ways. It's a run attack with Derrick Henry. So it's a huge challenge, and our football team understands that. That's the fun part of this business is week to week, these games get bigger, the challenges get a little bit different, and in this case, it's a little bit different because of the schemes that they bring. But that's the fun part. We're excited about Sunday night.
1: I know it's a different set of coaches who are running things there, but the fact that you used to see this team twice a year, understanding personnel, does that give you at least a little bit more of an advantage than you would have had going in blind?
3: Yeah, I think a little bit. Obviously, you know, the schemes are a little bit different in their own way, and they're doing a great job. I don't know how much it helps for me to say, hey, number 14, that guy's really good. I think that's apparent no matter how many times you've played him. So I try my best to talk to all of our coaches and explain maybe some of these strengths and weaknesses of players or how they utilize them. But I tip my cap to this group. This is a very, very good football team.
1: Falcons are having their moment in the primetime spotlight, and if you continue to win, I would imagine that you might get a couple of your game times moved before the year is over. How important is that for this organization right now, coming from where they have come from and turning, you know, into a completely different page, a new era?
3: Well, I think the big picture for me there, Scott, is I respect our past. I love the history of this franchise. I get to be around Matt Ryan every single day and know how storied this franchise is and all the highs that we've accomplished here. I'm new, so I don't bring anything.
4: Quail Point Hunt Club offers sportsmen affordable upland game bird hunts starting at only $80 for pheasant, quail, and chucker on 2,000 acres of natural cover in the rolling hills near Zamora.
3: Really, we put the blinders on. We focus what's in front of us. So we know we got Baltimore this week. I don't remember who we played last week. I have no idea who we play the following week.
1: You come over from having had some success in your job previously as the head coach of the Cleveland Browns. And a lot of people that were saying, you know, situation, circumstance didn't make it easy for him in that spot. You know, the quarterback situation, all of it. You'd been a coach of the year. You'd been a playoff coach. Was it a learning experience for you that you've been able to take from and apply immediately to taking over this job?
3: I'm so blessed to have this job. I'm so blessed to have been the coach of the Browns for six seasons. I learn every single day on the job. I really do. I feel like if we're not learning and we're not trying to be the best version of ourselves, we're shortchanging our franchise. So I'm very proud of the things we accomplished. I also know there's things I have to be better at. And I can't tell you how happy I am to be with this group, working every single day with these guys. But the past is the past. I've learned, and I will continue to learn every single day, but really excited about where we are right now.
1: Last thing, and it probably should have been the first thing, but people who don't do what you do have never had an opportunity to go from one organization, plop down into another organization, and say, okay, here we go, rolling up our sleeves, getting started. How big was that build out that you were doing in terms of putting together staff and getting things to where you want it to be from the time you were hired until the time you started playing?
3: I think the second go around gives you a little bit more confidence that the work will get done. I remember when I first was a head coach in 2020, Gary Kubiak, who's a dear friend and a mentor to me, said, make a list, it will get done. And he was right. It felt like sometimes there was too many things on that list, but anytime you're starting with a new place and putting a coaching staff together, that's a labor of love. There's a lot that goes into that. There's getting the right people, making sure you can get the right people. So that's a huge part of of starting your program is getting the right people around you. And again, I could not be more blessed to have an amazing group around me, obviously with Matt Ryan at the top every single day, you know, working with Matt, bringing in Ian Cunningham, who I think is an outstanding general manager, who really, we all see the game very similarly, where we can push each other, but man, we respect what this game brings out of everybody. But yeah, putting a staff together is not an easy thing. And it's putting a puzzle together. And sometimes it's, okay, who's available? Who can we get? Because this guy's under contract or whatever it may be. So we were very, very lucky to retain 9 coaches on the staff, including 6 on the defensive side, and Jeff Ulbrich as our defensive coordinator, and then brought in some great coaches. So really enjoy our group. These guys work really hard. They work great with the players, and I'm really proud of the group we were able to put together.
1: Kev, has always enjoyed talking to you. Congratulations on the success at this point. Good luck the rest of the way.
3: Appreciate it, Scott.
1: Kevin Stefanski and the Atlanta Falcons host the 3-1 Baltimore Ravens on Sunday Night Football here on Westwood One. 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
5: On third down, timeout is called. And the tuck rule, ladies and gentlemen.
6: That's a joke.
5: The tuck rule, unless Adam Vinatieri misses a chip shot, is going to put the New England Patriots in the AFC Championship game.
6: And it's going to eliminate the Oakland Raiders. And I would not want to know who that official is upstairs that made that call on the tuck rule. What page might that be in?
5: Now, you played for how many years?
6: I've never heard of the tuck rule, yeah. If that's what you're going to ask me.
5: That's where. I mean, we've got almost 50 years between us, and I don't claim to know the rule book.
6: Yeah, I had a 55 Chevy that was tuck and roll. I've seen divers tuck.
5: I've heard a fryer tuck,
6: but I've never heard of the tuck rule when it comes to whether or not a pass attempt is a pass attempt.
5: Wow!
6: Al Davis thinks the league is against him. This is further evidence.
5: Yeah.
1: Brad Sham and Bob Trumpy on a snowy night in Foxborough, January 19th, 2002. The AFC playoffs from 25 seasons ago. New Hall of Famer Adam Vinatieri made that 23-yard field goal in overtime, and the New England Patriots advanced on their way to Super Bowl 36, the first in a run of 9 appearances that brought 6 Lombardi trophies for what can only be called a dynasty. Sunday will be the 8th time the Silver and Black return to Foxborough since that night. In fact, they've won their last 2 trips to Gillette Stadium and come in with a surprising 3-1 start this year. But you'll forgive the Raiders organization for the permanent bitter taste they carry following the 2001 AFC playoffs. That night, the final game in Foxborough Stadium history, the then Oakland Raiders seemed to have won the game when Hall of Famer Charles Woodson hit future Hall of Famer Tom Brady and jarred the ball loose in the 4th quarter. An Oakland recovery sealed the game, but when officials reviewed the turnover, they invoked the tuck rule, calling the fumble an incomplete pass. New England's drive in the snow continued, and Vinatieri drilled a 45-yard field goal through the snow to send the game to overtime. One of the best parts of my job is getting to talk to people who were right in the middle of history. I chatted with Charles Woodson about that moment a couple of years ago in Canton.
7: How many times per week does the tuck rule game and the fumble come up when people approach you?
8: 7.5 times a week. That's the average, on average. And honestly, I feel like I hear it once a week, at least. My whole, you know, since that play happened, I hear it all the time.
7: Well, I mean, we saw a whole documentary on it.
8: Yeah.
7: Obviously, it was a very big part of the lore of the NFL. In its time, you and I have talked about that moment before. In its time, at that moment, I can't imagine that you thought that it was going to have these kinds of legs. I'm going to guess as a competitor, you were just ticked.
8: Yeah, you're just mad at that point. And at that point, now you're looking for, you know, you're looking towards going to the next season. Like, you don't know what's going to happen to the Patriots after that game. Of course, they end up going on and winning the Super Bowl. But then after that Super Bowl, you don't know what's going to happen to that team after that. You're thinking there's going to be another team that's going to win the next year, blah, blah, blah. And then all of a sudden they rip off 6 Super Bowls since that play. And it's like, well, what about my career? You know what I mean? So, I mean, you never know how it's going to shape out after that. I always felt like, you know, after that game, because of the players that we had, We had Gruden up until that offseason. So, you know, you're assuming your coach is going to be back, and then you'll be back. And then, you know, Gruden gets traded, and, you know, we end up going to a Super Bowl. But then after that, things unraveled again. So, you know, one team went one way and the other team went the other way. So it's kind of crazy how things happen.
1: By the way, the Tuck rule was abolished in 2013 by a 29-1 vote from the owners. Pittsburgh voted against it. The Patriots were one of two teams who abstained. Up next, we're going to take a look back at the career of one of the most legendary football figures of the modern era, Hall of Famer Mike Ditka. 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

0: 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I've been blessed, and it's a very tremendous feeling, because what you do in life by yourself means nothing, but what you do with a group of people like this, it's something you cherish forever.
1: 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The NFL is saying goodbye to Mike Ditka this weekend. The Hall of Fame player and Super Bowl winning coach died on Friday at the age of 86. Ditka was the pride of Aliquippa, Pennsylvania, but Chicago was the place he called home. Ditka won an NFL championship with the Bears in 1963, before becoming a Super Bowl champion with the Cowboys in January of 1972.
2: Sovak drops back the pass, sets up, pass the end zone, touchdown! It's the Hammer, Mike Ditka! Mike Ditka, Super Cat, Super Bowl touchdown for Dallas, and the Cowboys are now 23-3. And boy, is the big man with a mustache happy.
1: In all, he was a five-time Pro Bowler and All-Pro, and was inducted into the Pro Football Hall of Fame in 1988. But for a newer generation, Iron Mike became an icon during his days as the head coach of the Bears. From 1982 through 1992, Ditka patrolled the sidelines at Chicago with a fiery determination that fit like a glove in the Windy City. And his hero status became a permanent fixture in Chicago, as the 1985 Bears finished a legendary championship season with the Lombardi Trophy.
3: We're getting ready to carry Dick. Ditka doesn't want to go yet. He says, wait till I see that final second. Who's going to argue with Terry? He wins most of those. Walter Payton, Mike Ditka, hungry Chicago, finally champions on this January day in New Orleans. 46-10, the final.
1: But even that moment of achievement was dictated by the biggest personality in the room, as remembered by Bears defensive lineman Dan Hampton.
4: That's a good story. So as it all winds down, and there's a subplot to this about the Gatorade dunk, but we'll get into that some other day. We started that the year prior up in Minnesota when we actually had won the division for the first time in 20 years. But anyway, so the game's winding down. And, you know, without being a little bit too presumptuous, we knew we was going to beat the Patriots. We'd already played them that year. We killed them. And anyway, so as it winds down, we had a lot of vibes on our team. And now Buddy Ryan was... he was like a second father to me. He was, you know, he's from Oklahoma. I was born in Oklahoma. He was no nonsense. I felt like I was, you know, that kind of deal. Well, Fridge and McMichael were kind of Ditka's pets, and Ditka and I were Buddy's pets. And due to the height variation, I thought it would be a lot better if Ditka and I carried Buddy, because Ditka and I are both 6'5". And Fridge and McMichael were 6'2". And I went up to McMichael about a minute ago, and I said, now, look, we don't want your boy Ditka getting his feelings hurt, so you and Fridge carry him off, okay? But Dent and I are going to carry Buddy off. And that's the way it went. And you know what? Had a reunion last year, and Buddy and Ditka finally kind of buried the hatchet, and they were getting along, and they were talking. And one of the things that was brought up was the fact that heretofore in NFL history, no two coaches were ever carried off the field at the same time. And you know what? I think it was appropriate.
1: Ditka was the NFL Coach of the Year in 1985 and again in 1988. And even though he coached his last game for the Bears in 1992, his association with the team became universal, even working its way into a long-standing and recurring tribute on Saturday Night Live.
5: Once again, we're coming to you from Ditka's Restaurant in the heart of Chicago, the city of the big shoulders, home to a certain team which come January will run roughshod over the competition in Super Bowl 26, a team that is known as the Bears.
6: The Bears.
1: A part of Chicago will always remember Ditka as their coach and their representative of an unapologetic approach to the game that Mike himself discussed in his Hall of Fame acceptance speech.
7: I want to thank the National Football League for what it stands for the men who played the game and for what it really is. It's a tremendous thing, gang. I don't know how any other way to put it, but, you know, you got to love it. It's just the greatest thing. It's the greatest feeling. Not being up here is the greatest feeling. Being able to play every day, to practice every day, to be a part of it. I'm going to leave you with a couple statements that I think sum it all up. In life, many men have talent. But talent in itself is no accomplishment. Excellence in football and excellence in life is bred when men recognize their opportunities and then pursue them with a passion. And I think that sums up what the players of the National Football League, the National Football League Hall of Fame, stand for. They recognized an opportunity and they went after it.
1: Rest in peace, Mike. Chicago will always remember. That's going to do it for another edition of NFL Insider. A reminder to join us for Sunday Night Football. Ryan Racky, Derek Rackley have all the action from Atlanta as the Falcons host the Ravens. I'll kick off the broadcast with scores and highlights from around the league on NFL Sunday at 7:30 p.m. Eastern Time. 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The senior vice president of sports for Cumulus Media and Westwood One is Bruce Gilbert. 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
14: Hey guys, it's Saturday morning, the 10th of October. We're on the road, Las Vegas, Nevada, the One Bass U.S. Open taking place. Day one is in the books. unseasonably hot Lake Mead. Super low water levels, as we've been talking about with everybody who's been getting ready for the event. We've been visiting, you know, a lot of our champions, our past champions, and it is definitely Lake Mead. Weights are pretty good after day one, but it looks like all the weather reports, this one's going to be cut short. They're going to get out today. They're going to fish on Saturday, but it does not look like we're going to get Sunday underway with the remnants of the hurricane that's blowing through Southern California. They're bringing big rains, big winds. The forecast here in Las Vegas for Sunday, over an inch of rain, 40 to 60 mile an hour winds. And you know what that does? That puts up two flags on Lake Mead, and the National Forest Service definitely recalls the permit, and well, we're done. So that's what it's looking like is going to happen. We won't know till probably later today, about the time the anglers get off the water, before the Forest Service makes the call on day three. But it's looking like this one going to get cut short. It's been done before on Lake Mead. We've had days canceled on Mead at the U.S. Open, and we have lost days of fishing in other tournaments out here as well. But once we go to two flags and small craft warnings on Lake Mead, then they definitely call the event off and pull the permit for that tournament organization. But Lake Mead can get very dangerous. Even though it's low, it's still huge, still super big body of water, and we definitely have to respect what happens out here on the desert. But after day one, Kevin Hugo from Canyon Lake, California, Hugo leading the event. He had a big one, 405, which not the biggest bass, obviously, weighed yesterday, but 405 and sitting in the lead with 1490 right behind him. Sean Coffey from Mesa, Arizona. Coffey had 1483, so it's definitely going to be a horse race as we go into a two-day tournament. Mike Steckel, his son, Cody, one of the top guides on Lake Mead. Mike Steckel in third. Justin Kerr, former U.S. Open champ. Well, former everything champ. What, he's won the Havasu Open. He's won the Clear Lake Open. He's won the U.S. Open. Justin Kerr from Lake Havasu City. Justin sitting in fourth. Obviously, always a guy to watch when we get to go to Lake Mead. 1289. Brandon Cool from Peoria, Arizona. Our old buddy, he calls Texas home now, but former California, Jason Barofka, made the trek back to the west. He's sitting in sixth. Let's see, Hemi Romero in seventh, two-time U.S. Open champ. Roy Hawk in eighth. Bill Brown in ninth. Justin Patty, a former U.S. Open champion, in 10th. The only guy with a chance to win his fourth U.S. Open, Clifford Perch from Payson, Arizona, in 11th. And looks like he's trying to make a hard run at a three-peat and 4 out of 5 year Angler of the Year title in one bass. Our old buddy from Angler's Marine, Kyle Grover, sitting in 12th. So it's going to be interesting to watch. Kyle came in with just a couple of points behind Garrett Ellison, and Kyle having a great day. Ellison in the top 30, so in 33rd. So we're watching that points race really close. That's a $10,000 payday for Angler of the Year as well from Bridgeford Foods. So we'll be kind of keeping an eye on that one. But Grover looking like he's got a chance at three-peat in the Angler of the Year title here at Lake Mead. So it's going to be a fun one to kind of keep an eye on and watch. Always fun when we get to come to Lake Mead and we kind of go down the deal. Don't think that our old buddy Byron Velvick didn't catch any bass, but Byron showing at the bottom of the standing list with a zero yesterday. Byron had some equipment failures yesterday, so a tough day after he made the trek all the way out from Texas. I know we talked to Byron a little bit before he made the trip out. Matt Keels is leading from Scottsdale, Arizona on the AAA side, and Tom Warren right behind him. William Penrod, Dean Simpson, and Terry Peterson round out the top five with the co-anglers as well. Shared weight all the way through. They'll have different partners today, so we'll kind of see how that all unfolds. Man, it was awesome. We had a huge event at the Bass Pro Shops down here in Las Vegas to kick everything off. A great sponsors row. We had all the factories here, all the sponsors here. Mercury was here. Lowrance was here. Strike King was here. Great to see everybody. Reese Fishing, Skeet made it down to hang out with everybody at Bass Pro Shops. And
15: show his full line of rods. We put over 400 folks in the Bass Pro Shops. There was a lot of shopping going on, but they were a great host. We had an amazing event down here and got an opportunity with the One Bass Hall of Fame inductees. Got an opportunity to do the induction for my old friend, the father flipping D. Thomas. So a very special night for me personally, and Craig Miller and Dee's family, I know, and it was just really super cool. And we brought back a really neat deal. They used to do it every tournament Dee ever fished in. They always had the Beat Dee Thomas Award, and it didn't matter if he was, if he finished in third, he finished in fifth, he finished in 105th. But whoever was just ahead of D. Thomas got a Fenwick flipping stick. Had beat D. Thomas down that rod. And it was always a great prize for somebody to get a hold of one of those beat D. Thomas flipping sticks and some great old photos throughout the history of the sport. Well, we brought it back for the U.S. Open this week, and it was super cool. How are you going to do it? Well, D's best U.S. Open finish was a third, 1981, the year Greg Hines won the very, very first U.S. Open they ever held here at Lake Mead, and we figured with his top finish at the U.S. Open being a third, we would give the flipping stick on to second place. The runner-up is going to get the Beat D. Thomas Award this time. It will be a Reese Fishing flipping stick, and it was a pretty cool event for Skeet as well to be involved in, and Dee very special to Skeet as well throughout his career. So it was pretty cool. For you bass fishing historians, the guy that kind of took the flipping stick across the country, three in a row, the wins in Florida, all the classic qualifications, a U.S. Open title himself. And some of you guys get to visit with him in the Bass Pro Shops down in Manteca, but Dave Glebe was in the field. So it was real special when Dave was in the crowd when we actually presented that. An induction for Harvey Naslin, former One Bass One Bass, Western Bass, way back in the Western Bass days, tournament director, guy that led so many tournaments, pioneered tournament fishing as a tournament director and promoter out here, Harvey Naslin. So it was kind of cool to meet Harvey's family, and Harvey being inducted into the One Bass Hall of Fame, as well as we talked about him the other day, and we had him on the show with an old recorded show we did 4 or 5 years ago. We just lost him about a month ago prior to he knew he was being inducted and was going to come down for the orders. But Greg Hines, the 1981 U.S. Open champ as well, and Rich Tauber, the 1982 U.S. Open champ, great friends of Greg, did the induction for Greg as well. So it was a very, very touching night, and a lot of great One Bass history with that One Bass Hall of Fame induction here at the Bass Pro Shops in Las Vegas. And it was pretty cool. We had it brought out. You guys have seen it. I mean, Hank Parker was in it when my daughter Kristen did the national anthem down at the Bassmaster Classic this year. Hank Parker and his daughter granddaughter Sarah Beth actually rode in the boat into the arena. It's the 250th anniversary of our country, Ranger, that's red, white, and blue, custom fiberglass, custom boat. It is the coolest thing. And I got to tow it through Las Vegas yesterday. That was kind of fun. And we've got it on display, but we had it here last week. It was all the way down in Hot Springs, Arkansas at the World Bass Championship, the Black Bass World Championship. So that was pretty cool to have that boat out here. It's on display, and we'll have it at the weigh-ins, and we had it front and center right inside the Bass Pro Shops when you walked into the whole festivity. So it was great to have that boat here. It's pretty well traveled. It did catch a lot of fish. It gets washed a lot, and it gets shown and rubbed on and leaned on a lot. But just a really cool red, white, and blue tribute boat with all custom upholstery, custom interior, and this thing is off the hook. So it is a really fun boat to have out here with us. Hey, we did catch up with him from the Lake Hamilton Black Bass World Bass Championship. There were like 30 countries fishing for the gold medal last week, and he's back. Well, he's not really back, but he's the coach, and he fished along with the Team USA, but our old friend from Kalamazoo, Michigan, the GOAT, Bass Fishing Hall of Famer, KVD. He came back and fished with Dustin Connell. He and Connell teamed up and they took home the gold in the Black Bass World Bass Championship at Lake Hamilton. Very special deal for Kevin to come back as well, and some dream team type stuff here. They're trying to get bass fishing in the Olympics as a bass fishing as a sport, you know, trying to make it a gold medal sport in the Olympics, and they're trying real hard. But we had a great team: Scott Martin, Ott Defoe, Drew Gill. So I mean, it was just a very, very cool team to have back there competing. They did sweep the gold. They won the gold medal for the teams, and they went 1, 2, and 4. They didn't get top 1, 2, 3, but 1, 2, and 4. But Van Dam and Connell leading the pack. So we caught up with Kevin and got an opportunity to just hang out with Kevin and have him tell us all about that experience. So that was a good time. We're going to also be talking to our old buddy Angelo Aloro. He's the rep for the Yamamoto Bait Company and all kinds of other great GSA lines. But we're going to be talking to Angelo Aloro. Angelo's going to check in because they've got the big Clear Lake Yamamoto Open coming up there, and fishing pretty good up on Clear Lake. And we're going to get an opportunity to talk to Angelo and find out a little bit about the tournament and what they're going to have going on for that great event coming up here at Clear Lake the end of October. So we're going to want to be all ready for that one. So man, there's so much going on. We're excited about being down here. My daughter's performing every night while we're here. We've had some great friends and fishermen and the Grovers and the whole group that have made it over to Old Red, Blake Shelton's bar here on the Las Vegas Strip, and she's been sick as a dog, which is really unfortunate for her, but she's been pulling off some 4-hour shows every night out here in Las Vegas as well. So it's been some late evenings, not a lot of sleep between leaving Old Red and firing up Ultimate Bass Radio. So but that's good. It's going to be a lot of fun. We're going to be back up the lake today and looking forward to just getting those boats out on the water. Day 2 US Open kicking off today up at Lake Mead. You guys can follow along if you're at home and watch all the daily weigh-ins. One Bass has it everywhere on their YouTube page, on their Facebook page, their social media pages, One Bass Events. And you guys can follow along, watch the daily weigh-ins right from Lake Mead. They've got Starlink set up out there, so your phone won't work, but they can get a weigh-in shown out there. So we'll know if we're crowning a champion today just about the time that everything wraps up. So it's going to be an exciting afternoon at a Colville Bay Marina at Lake Mead. So you guys at home can follow along. I know we're going to get a big weather change this weekend at home as well. Maybe say goodbye to triple-digit temperatures for the rest of the year, let's hope. But crazy weather, super hot down here as well in Las Vegas yesterday and all week leading up to it. Dead flat calm yesterday, no wind blowing at Mead, but that's all going to change by tomorrow. Inch of rain, 40-mile-an-hour winds, doesn't do anything but send everybody home. But we don't want to send you home. We want to keep you around here today on the Ultimate Bass Radio Show. I think we're remote, so we got to kind of let them know what's going on back in the studio. But we're going to dive into our first set of breaks, and hopefully we'll have our buddy Angelo Aloro hanging out with us for a little Clear Lake Doc Talk. Stick around, guys.
13: Ultimate Bass with Kent Brown. We'll be right back. You know that Strike King makes a whole line of sexy crankbaits and some of the best spinner baits you can tie on, all with KVD's name and picture on them. 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

0: No, let me just turn. I got a TV on. Give me one second. I might be the cover of
1: Yeah,
0: my
1: man.
0: phone, though. Give me one quick second.
1: We got Angelo crawling out. He's going to be on Clear Lake today. I think they're filming a little television down on Clear Lake today, so it's going to be a lot of fun to see how they do there. How about now, Angelo?
0: Is that better, Kent?
1: That's much better, buddy. We don't have a,
0: Okay.
1: we had a really bad echo there, man. So, introducing you again. We're getting ready for the 2026 Yamamoto Open, going to take place up on Clear Lake, October the 24th. You live on Clear Lake, but you got a big day ahead of you, big weekend. You're actually up with some guys filming a little TV this weekend.
0: It's we since we moved up here, the wife makes fun of me. It's almost like we opened up a fishing resort up here. We call it
1: Well,
0: Fish Camp
1: I didn't know there was
0: Aloro.
1: I didn't know we had a free fish camp to stay at besides Uncle
0: Yes,
1: Wally's house.
0: you do. You
1: Nice,
0: know you're always
1: nice.
0: welcome at my dinner table, brother.
1: I know that, buddy. I know that. So tell us a little bit about what you guys are filming for, what you're doing today on Clear Lake.
0: So there's a couple of companies in from Japan, one called Zappu, another one is Fish Magnet. So, man, I've been going to Japan now the last 5 years,
1: Yeah, I made
0: and
1: a lot of friends over there.
0: a lot of their stuff, like the koiki stuff was there first, the strolling the minnow, and so they when they come here, because we have our connections, they always want to come to Clear Lake. Everyone wants to come to Clear Lake. So just because, the connections I've made down there, they always come stay at the house, stay here like usually about a week and do a lot of filming. Like they're gonna be on the water with Johnny Pearl for like 2 days, 2, 3 days out of the week they're here.
1: Well, that's a good equitable deal for John Pearl. I'm sure that works out for him, and he'll be
0: Yeah.
1: famous in Japan. He'll be famous in Japan fishing circles. And come about next June when we roll around to the Clear Lake Open, maybe we can send John Pearl to Japan, and he can go over and do a little speaking tour or something over there about the same week as the One Bass Clear Lake Open. Maybe we can all get together and send Pearl over there, and he can take Nathan and a few other
0: Yeah,
1: guys with him.
0: that'd be great, wouldn't it?
1: Yeah, it would be.
0: Those
1: Yeah,
0: guys
1: the
0: are
1: full
0: just
1: Clear
0: next
1: Lake
0: level.
1: regime. They are next level. It's, I mean, the Dirty 30 Club, they don't even screw around with weighing 20-pound bags anymore. Those guys hop straight to 30 pounds and see who battles it out. It's kind of scary.
0: It's scary. And it's funny when we talk about 30 pounds, we just go, oh, just another Monday for them.
1: That's Monday for Pearl. It's Monday for Nathan. Yeah, it is kind of crazy. I mean, I guess if it's not a tournament day, I'm not sure how Nathan gets the 30 pounds in the boat because, well, quite frankly, his team partner doesn't catch many, but he nets them all, Tom Jolin. So I think he caught like one. I think he caught like one this year, but he nets a lot of them. So he does have a pretty good program. He's got a young kid that can catch all the fish for him. He nets a few of them and he gets to cash a check. So that's a not a bad program for Jolin. He's kind of figured a way into being relevant back on Clear Lake again. So that part's kind of fun, That part's kind of fun.
0: Yeah,
1: Well, hey man,
0: Tom
1: tell
0: is
1: us
0: funny.
1: about the yeah, tell us about the Yamamoto Open coming up October the 24th. A little bit about the rules and what Yamamoto baits are going to be allowed to be fished.
0: Yamamoto is now part of GSM.
1: Yeah.
0: And what they've done is they bought a lot, what I call a bunch of California legacy brands. Gary Dobbins, Phoenix Rods, Yamamoto, Rebel Worm, just to name a few. Bill Lewis.
1: Yeah. Yeah.
0: But we wanted something where we can give back and make it about the fishermen. So the Yamamoto Open, basically, I just call it, just a family event. We want it so that we have two divisions, a pro and amateur division. It's not a pro am, it's just two divisions. And the
1: Well, and a
0: reason for
1: kayak
0: that is,
1: division as well, too, right? And there's a kayak division.
0: yes,
1: Yeah,
0: and a
1: so
0: kayak
1: there's
0: division.
1: all three divisions. Yeah. Yeah,
0: And the reason for the,
1: $175 entry fee for the pro and amateur, $120 entry fee for the kayak event. So
0: 100%, 100%. And the reason for that, when people ask why so many, why two different divisions and a kayak, we want everyone to come out. We want, the father and son.

0: team that's just starting, but they don't want to fish against Johnny and Gary or Nate, and because we opened up to everyone, right? We want them to be able to come out and just still feel like, oh, we got a chance. We're not competing against the guides. And, you know, and last year was great because when they came out, we had some mother-daughter teams come out, you know, that I've never seen come out fish a tournament. So it's like the vibe around the dock in the morning, everyone's just laughing. Everyone's showing what baits they're using. There's no secrets. Everyone just knows we're going to go have a good time. We do 100% payback. I think it's over 100%, over 100% when you consider all the raffles and the giveaways we do. And, you know, the night before we do the signups over at Clear Lake Outdoors with Dave.
1: You're going to get some baits, right?
0: You're going to get some baits. You're going to get free dinner. Dave provides dinner over there. He's freaking, he's amazing. You know, you can use anything y'all want. Like, you can use a Zayco on a chatterbait. You can use a Zayco on a spinnerbait, a twin tail grub on a jig. Long as there's a soft plastic bait on, you know, you can't just use like a, let's say a KVD square bill and then put a piece of our grub on there and go, well, there was a Yamamoto on there. That's not
1: No, it's got to be legit, and it's got to be a legit trailer or jig trailer or chatterbait trailer, whatever you're doing. Fishing a Yamamoto, lots of choices of their baits, obviously, for shaking a minnow or doing anything. Now, what about old guys like me that might have some archive Yamamoto baits that maybe aren't in the line anymore? Maybe some big double tails, you know, that maybe Cooch might have given us in the old days. can we fish the old discontinued Yamamoto stuff too?
0: Yes, you can. Nice. Yes, you can. You know what? I said after last year, I said eBay should pay me a commission for all the old. Remember, Japan had a bunch of Yamamoto crankbaits and like lipless crankbaits. And
1: I still have some spinnerbaits that were Yamamoto. Yeah. And I will tell you, it's kind of cool. I'm down here at the U.S. Open, as you well know. And you know, Gary Yamamoto is here fishing the event. It's nice to see the Hall of Famer here. And, you know, Gary has long gone on after selling the Yamamoto Bait Company, but still has that Yamamoto Bait Company shirt on when he shows up. And it was great to see Gary here fishing the event. And darned if I didn't look up after Gary went through registration, and darned if Derek Yamamoto wasn't here as well. So it was great to see D-Yama here with us. And, I got to hug his neck a little bit and catch up. And one of my favorite people. And it was super cool to see D-Yama and Gary both be here. So it was fun. But, yeah, you know, I've got some old archive cool stuff that's left over that Yamamoto's name was on. So I'm trying to talk my old buddy Wally Smith into fishing it. I'm trying to get up there on the 24th and fish this event. Maybe we'll do a live remote somewhere, you know, probably Uncle Wally's house, but we're trying to figure it out if we can pull it off. I'd love to come up and fish and do that. Man, is there a deadline? Can we sign up the morning of the tournament or the Friday night? Is there a deadline for getting signed up?
0: So the deadline's going to be the night before. Signups 5 to 6.
1: Okay.
0: Over there at Clear Lake Outdoors. Craig from AR, Craig's still doing it because I know he's still ABA, but he's still doing our tournament.
1: Craig and Jason.
0: They'll have their trailer there set up in the parking lot, so you can't miss it when you drive by Clear Lake Outdoors. I know we got Cody Meyer coming in. Ty Al for sure is coming in. Those are the two confirmed, I know for sure, pros that are coming in. I think Ayler may be coming in as well, from what I heard. So
1: you guys are squeezing those two schedules pretty tight because Mr. Ayler and Mr. Cody Meyer are both headed to Nashville, Tennessee to compete for a $1.25 million first place prize. So going to hang out at Clear Lake for a promotion probably isn't high on their list. Getting ready to go fishing for $1.25 million, but a great opportunity for the fans and for the customers and the folks in Clear Lake to get an opportunity, and especially if Brent's there, to get an opportunity to meet those guys. And Cody Meyer, man, he's nobody better than Cody Meyer. He's awesome, and we always enjoy having him around here. Well, buddy, I look forward to it. It's going to be a great event. October 24th, guys, get signed up. All you have to do is get online and search 2026 Yamamoto Open Clear Lake, and all the information, all the sign up, everything you need to get signed up for this thing. Come up, go fishing. Just, it's time. Spend the weekend, if it's going to be windy Sunday, dig around the garage and find all those old Yamamoto baits you have stashed in all those old plastic tackle boxes that can go to Clear Lake and possibly win you a big tournament, or just swing by the local stores up there, Clear Lake Outdoors, anywhere else, and fill up on green bags. You'll be fine, and you're always going to use them, and I'm sure they're going to give you a few when you get there, so it's going to be a lot of fun. Buddy, I appreciate you hanging out with me. I know you got to get those boys on the water so you can get filming. Are they with JP again today?
0: No, we start with JP Monday, so today I'm trying to just give them the lay of the land. So,
1: well, that'll be good. So you're going to take him to Richmond Park. I know how it works. That's always in Angela's lay of the land. Is a little lunchtime at Richmond Park. So if you're at Richmond Park around noon, that probably is Angelo Aloro over there with a burger in his hands.
0: Well, I just want to say thank you for everything, Kent.
1: Yeah, buddy. Absolutely. Going to be a great event. Always fun. And I thank you for jumping on here last minute last night and hanging out with us, pal.
0: Thank you. You have a great day, and again, good luck down there.
1: Thanks, buddy. Angelo Aloro, guys, from the Yamamoto Bait Company.
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6: Hey, guys, it is time for our Black Bear Diner Pro Tip of the Week. And this one's really going to involve your old tackle boxes and your tackle that you have out there. There is a shortage of a product that we all use, a shortage of it, a very, very high price increase on it, and a lot of companies kind of cutting back and not being able to get tungsten. And I know we're all so used to fishing tungsten weights, tungsten jig heads, tungsten nail weights, and our Cincos and our Ochos and all those types of baits. But tungsten becoming a little harder to get a hold of, and you need to start taking a little bit of care of your tungsten. Start combining all that stuff you have throughout the boat, throughout the garage, throughout the tackle room, you know, maybe in a few of those bins, maybe some old stuff. You really need to start putting all that stuff together, because there's coming a time where there's less and less of it, and it is definitely harder to get. If you're a Delta fisherman, you have an opportunity now to maybe do a little stocking up this fall on those big tungsten punch weights, you know, the 3/4, 1 ounce, ounce and a half, 2 ounces even. 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Store them away, put them on the pegboard in the garage. But tungsten coming a little harder to find, going to be a little harder to get, and going to be a little more expensive when you do find it. So tungsten weights, make sure, guys, that you're taking care of the ones you got. stock up on them when you find them, and know for sure that there's going to be less tungsten weights out there, at least in the short term time being.
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6: Hey guys, he's back. The 20th Black Bass Fishing World Champion has a very familiar name on top of the standings, along with a pretty familiar partner, and a Team USA win, but man, topping the entire field, Dustin Caudill, and this guy, out of retirement for the weekend, our buddy KVD, Kevin Van Dam. Dude, you look like a kid on the first day of school in every picture I saw. Kevin Van Dam was having fun.
7: Yeah, man, it was a good week. I really, you know, didn't want to, you know, compete, you know, as being the coach of the USA Bass team. You know, it's my job to put together the best team, right, the best group. And between, you know, the staff there, you know, the at USA Bass, and then my the team that I put together, they were all like, Kevin, you should really fish this one. We want you to compete. And I let them talk me into it, and I did have a blast. And, you know, I mean, we really, it's so important to have good team chemistry, you know, between the individual teams. And I knew, like, Ott and Drew would be really good. They won individual gold and overall last year. They won double gold last year in South Africa.
6: Ott DeFoe and Drew Gill in the boat together. Yep. Dakota Ebert and Scott Martin. And yep. You in D.C. I mean, that's the dream team, man. That's the USA dream team.
7: Well, you know, Wheeler backed out earlier in the year with Alicia going through all the cancer treatments. That he just didn't know what he would be, and so, you know, I mean, we brought in Dakota and Dustin Carnell, and I wasn't sure how to figure it all out, but, you know, Scott is easy to work with, and Dakota is easy to work with, and they both have the same electronic sponsor, so I put those guys together, and Dustin fishes a lot, you know, he's real fast-paced, power fishing style, and we had a blast, you know. I mean, it didn't take us long the first practice day to figure out that this offshore school and fish and scoping was not going to be the deal, and that those shallow ones that were chasing bluegills were going to be, a great way to catch a really good bag. And, we covered a ton of water, you know. I mean, we both had the same battery sponsor, and it just, you know, I mean, we just fished good, fished really good together. And, you know, I mean, he let me do my thing, and I trusted him. And, you know, there's just something to be said for having, I mean, even Drew Gill has a lot of experience. Ott has a lot of experience. Scott Martin, I mean, he fished Forestwood Cups there, and so is Dakota. I mean, so all that experience really played in, and, it was a dominating week for us there.
6: It was USA taking home the gold. You guys, you and DC taking home the gold in the individual, and yet all three of the teams finishing up in the top four. It was cool. It was fun to watch. And what was it like with all the teams from all the other countries? I mean, obviously there's probably some communication gap. I'm sure they got KVD down. They knew that, but it had to be pretty cool. Although the communication amongst all the teams is probably a little different.
7: Yeah, it is. Some of them speak English or, you know, enough to be good, and some of them don't at all. But I mean, they're all super excited to be there. And I mean, it's 22 other countries, and these are the best anglers from those countries, you know, and they really, they're no slouches. I will say this, that, you know, being from United States and having, you know, understanding the seasonal patterns and things like that, it is an advantage. You know, I mean, when you're coming from Croatia or, you know, Italy.
8: Latvia or France.
7: Yeah. Australia. You know, it's just different. The South African team, you know, they're really good. And a lot of them came ahead of time. And because the way they do it with that, just because it's international competition and it takes, you know, there's jet lag and that, they don't have enough limits. So a lot of the teams came and spent a lot of extra time there. So, I mean, they know, they had an idea, but it's just understanding day to day with the weather and current conditions and things like that. It's just, that's where our team, you know, our team's experience really, really shined. And it was really fun week to be a part of. I mean, I think each of our teams won each individual day's rounds, and it's different scoring than a normal tournament. I mean, each day is its own individual tournament, and you know, you get your points based on your finish. So if you finish first, you get 1 point. If you finish 70th, you get 70 points, and the lowest point total over the 3 days for each individual team is how you win. So, you know, I think we finished, you know, third the first day, and I think we were fourth the second day, and we were first the last day. And, you know, all our teams were right up there, but, you know, we ended up being on top at it. And to win double gold was really cool. I mean, to be there on that stage, actually to ride into the arena on that 250th anniversary edition Ranger, all of us, you know, in our USA Bass gear, and, you know, I mean, I have hook boots with red, white, and blue, you know, stars and stripes on them. I mean, we were lucky. You know, a lot of Bass Pro and Hook really outfit us with a lot of great gear to be, you know, and it was just different. It's just a different feeling for all of us. You know that you're representing Team USA, and you know, I mean, we all have different sponsors and different partners and things like that, but is big as we all are into, you know, I think being proud to be Americans, and as much as Johnny is, you know, with Bass Pro Shops and Ranger, and being, you know, such big sponsors and what the United States and our country means to him personally, it was really cool to be able to put it all together. I never had any doubt in my mind. I mean, we should win gold. We're, you know, it's a dream team. You know, it's like USA in the Olympics in basketball. You expect them to win, but you still have to go out there and perform. And, you know, we put it together.
8: Yeah, you got to catch them. That red, white, and blue Ranger is making the rounds, buddy. I mean, well, it was brought out at the Bassmaster Classic. Hank Parker stood in it while my daughter did the national anthem. That was a very special moment for me. Obviously, you were in it last week. Pretty special moment. And as soon as they threw you out of it, they hooked it to a truck and drug it all the way to Las Vegas, Nevada. It got a quick bath at about 1:30, and at 2 o'clock, it was rolled into the Bass Pro Shops here in Las Vegas to be the centerpiece for the U.S. Open. So, I mean, we definitely have had, that boat doesn't catch many fish, but it sure gets a lot of bass, and it sure gets a lot of people standing next to it.
7: Yeah, you know, at the Classic, when they unveiled it there, I was actually there with Steve Harvey at the same time, and he's like, oh my God, that's a gorgeous boat. And he saw another one in the booth at the Classic, and he's like, I gotta have that boat. And, so now he's a proud owner of a not the 250th anniversary edition, but one very similar to it. And so, yeah, but that boat is very impactful to a lot of people, and it means a whole lot to so many people of our military and our first responders and people that are just, you know, proud to be part of this country. And I love to see that sentiment. And, and again, it was just a great feeling for all of us to be able to represent the United States and to do it, you know, on our home soil, you know, and just to be able to, you know, and look, the other teams, they were phenomenal, respectful to us. I mean, they treat us like rock stars almost, you know, or taking pictures with them and things like that. But in the very next sentence, they want to beat us. They want to kick our teeth in out on the water, too.
8: So, that's right. They want to go to best their country and go, yeah, we beat Scott Martin and Kevin Van Dam and Drew Gill and, you know, DC and all the boys. Yeah, we took care of Ott Defoe. We knew those guys had won classics, but we knocked them out. You know, they wanted that the bragging rights. And the one team from France who broke up the top three, I'm sure they're telling all their friends that story when they get home.
7: Yeah, I mean, I told the team, I said, look, man, the plan is that we finish 1-2-3, 1-2-3, 1-2-3 for the 3 days. And we missed that by one day, one position. That group, they caught a really giant one that, is hard to do when you catch almost an 8-pounder there, and you catch a decent limit. So it was, you know, I'm not going to say they were lucky, but, we were unlucky.
8: Was that one fish?
7: Yeah, to not have the perfect score, for 3 days. But all in all, phenomenal event. Just really great to be a part of it. I'm actually super proud of my team, super proud of all the, you know, the support that we got. And it was, I mean, there takes a lot of sponsors and a lot of volunteers. You know, all these 22 other countries that fielded, you know, three two-man teams, they didn't bring their boats from Croatia and France and Italy.
8: That's right, yeah.
7: And, you know,
8: they're all in borrowed equipment.
7: Yeah, they are all. So, and it takes, you know, volunteers here from the States to use their equipment and to take a week of their time to captain these, you know, to allow them to use their stuff to do it. And you know, we did it in a big way. I mean, to have the outdoor show and, the weigh-in in the arena and the medal ceremony and everything like that, it was a big production. And, you know, huge shout-out to everybody that's part of, the USA Bass team that put that all together and all the volunteers that it took. It's pretty dang special. Every one of those people that came from these other countries is going to go home and tell the world just what an awesome experience and what a great event it was. And that's really good for bass fishing. What most people that fish tournaments here don't understand is how impactful and how far reaching this event is every year, for bass fishing globally and what it means to, I mean, and that matters to companies like Strike King or, you know, Berkeley or Rapala, yeah. But it's also
8: everybody that was involved. Yeah.
7: Yeah. It's Bass Pro Shops. It's anybody that sells tackle boats, anything to do with our industry is getting this worldwide boost in the enthusiasm for bass fishing here. Until you're part of it, you don't truly understand and appreciate and experience that. And, a lot of the other pros, you know, it was disappointing to me to see, like, the Johnson brothers weren't there for Canada, right? And
8: right.
7: Japan was not there as a country. And they have so many great anglers that compete here, you know, on the Bass Pro Tour and on the Elite Series and things like that, that they just, didn't take it seriously enough to be a part of it. And, hopefully, this is a step in the right direction to help showcase that to the world, just how important this is. Because the ultimate goal, and it's not far away, is to have competitive bass fishing be part of the Olympics. And, there's a lot of sports in the Olympics that I have no idea how it's an Olympic sport. And yet, bass fishing is international, as legit as you could possibly imagine, and yet we still haven't been, recognized officially by the Olympic Committee. But it's in the process, and it's, that's the ultimate goal, is to keep driving that narrative.
8: That's awesome. That's awesome. So, so where did Sherry put the gold medal?
7: Honestly, I haven't been home long enough It's still in my, I've got a cool trophy and, the two gold medals, actually. We won the team gold plus the individual gold. And, I got some other, certificates and things that they do for it. I mean, it's really, it's very different than the classic or anything. They're very ceremonial. because it's an international competition. I mean, they actually open the competition with a ceremony and they close it, you know, and it's very sacred in how they look at it. And I appreciate that so many people put that much emphasis and, you know, until you experience it, you don't understand it. And, you know, this is the first time I've competed. Obviously, I've been part of it now for, you know, but I wasn't in South Africa last year, so I didn't get to see that. And, you know, Scott and Ott and Drew, I mean, they're telling me these things. And until you experience it, you don't understand how special it is.
8: Another great experience to your amazing career, man. I just appreciate you telling us about it. And it was so fun to watch you compete. It was fun to watch just the excitement of the group. I mean, all six of you have been there and done that and won giant titles and big tournaments and all the things that those six guys have done. But it was just cool to see the excitement, camaraderie, the fact that, you know, you guys really look like you had fun, not only fishing, but representing the United States. And that was cool. But I appreciate you taking some time. Thanks, Sherry, for allowing a little bit of your off day to hang out with me. We love your wife more than you, so it's okay. You know, we always appreciate it when Sherry shares you on an off day.
7: Oh man, I'm always anytime and always glad to do it. I'm sure that'll be a great event out there. And you know, looks like water levels are even going to be coming up some out there, and we're going to get more water with this hurricane coming there across the country. So. It'd be interesting. That is always a unique competition. It's really interesting to see how that has changed over the years. Now smallmouth are a big factor there, but someday it'd be fun to fish that. But gosh dang, it's just such a long drive.
8: It is a long drive. I will tell you, we've got some great history out here in the field. Dave Gleeby was in Bass Pro Shops yesterday and is fishing on the pro side, getting ready to go fishing. And I know that takes you back even long before your career started. So pretty cool to see some of those guys here. And Skeet made it in for Sponsors Row and with his rod company, so which was great. But it's just cool to see some of the history here and the Grovers were here and promoting everything that they do, their service truck, and Kyle trying to catch another Angler of the Year title out here and another U.S. Open title. So it was all fun, buddy. It's going to be a great event. It isn't looking like we're going to get all 3 days, though. I think I'm pretty sure we're losing day three, and day two is still going to be a question mark.
7: Yeah. Weather is always a factor. Mother Nature typically wins.
8: So. She doesn't read a tournament schedule very well either, you know. She does. However we want to say it, but she either knows when the tournaments are coming or she doesn't read the schedule at all. I'm not sure what the pattern is, but appreciate it as always. My daughter's at Old Red every night singing here in Las Vegas during the U.S. Open, doing a 4-hour set, and every set she sings her fishing song that talks about it being Van Dam time to catch a big one.
7: Love it, man. You guys have fun out there.
8: Thanks, Kevin.
0: Ultimate Bass with Kent Brown. We'll be right back.
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6: Sepp, I got to tell you, I'm down here at the U.S. Open at Las Vegas, putting on the Dog and Pony Show with all the sponsors. And you have to air an ISE commercial in the middle of the break just to remind me what's coming?
15: It's time.
6: Really, buddy?
15: It's time for you to have a situation arrive. So get ready. It's coming.
6: I need another situation in my life, Sepp.
15: Well, there's always the light.
6: I got a hurricane coming to Las Vegas, okay? I mean, only Billy Egan can get an inch of rain and 25-mile-an-hour winds in the middle of 100-degree days in Las Vegas.
15: Well, I hope the wind shuts off at some time and you get a beautiful day tomorrow. But I can tell you, we left the house. It was barely blowing this morning. It's howling in Sac already. Hang on on your drive home this week.
6: Yeah, it's not going to happen, Sepp. And I tell you what, I know you love the Eastern Sierras and chasing those brown trout. And we drove over on Wednesday and we came through Bridgeport and Lee Vining and down through Mono. The fall colors are at their absolutely peak right now throughout the Sierras. So it was a very, very enjoyable drive over. But I think all the yellow leaves are going to get blown off the trees, Sepp.
15: There's your music.
6: Hey, look at that. U.S. Open, guys.
16: Looks like winter's here.
6: It is, man. Follow along all day long today. The weigh-ins are going to start about 3 o'clock. OneBassEvents.com. We'll see who might be a two-day champion. I don't think we're going tomorrow.
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15: Hey, good morning, everybody. Welcome to California Sportsman. Today is October 10th, and we have got a great show for you today coming out of the wood. I've got to tell you right now that we're going to kick it off in just a minute with Captain James Smith of the California Dawn. Then we're heading to Jay Lowe's with Right Hook Sport Fishing. He's on the couch this morning, but I think if you look out and watch the leaves blow outside, you're going to understand why. We're going to go to Bodega Bay and hook up with Ken Brown. He's out there, got all the information on tuna, albacore, the exotics that are going on. Everything is happening in saltwater right now. You can't get out there fast enough to get in on the action. Kent Brown is live at Lake Mead at the Juan Bass U.S. Open, the biggest bass tournament going in the West. Well, in the nation, for that matter. It is a huge event with tournament pros from all over showing up. The wind is blowing. It's blowing hard tomorrow. It might be canceled tomorrow and only have a one-day event. We're going to find out more from Kent later on in the show. Alan Fong's live in the studio this morning. He's been catching salmon above Discovery Park, looking for stripers and smashing the black bass. We'll get into more action and more excitement with him all during the show today. Kyle Wise is out chasing Delta Kings again with Headhunter Sport Fishing. We'll be going live on the water out there. And right next to him, probably Ricky Acosta with Feeding Frenzies, going to be chasing salmon in the Delta. There's a lot of them out there, boys and girls. Tons of them. In fact, I got several calls during the week. It's wide open. It's wide open. Wasn't that wide open, but they're catching the snot out of them. If you get out there, your chances of hooking up are pretty good. Captain Kevin Brock's going to hook up with us from the Feather. He's got some information on the Sacramento that he's going to share. Also, Feather River fish just keep on coming. Corey Keller with Blackbeard Worms. Pyramid Lake Cutthroat Trout, the opener, and all this week. Can you imagine how windy it's going to be? Alan Fong's live in the studio. Alan, you see the wind blow up at Pyramid ever?
21: That place gets scary.
15: I bet it's
21: scary. A friend of mine there right now, and he sent me a video last night, and it was howling.
15: Oh, God. I do not want to be out there today.
21: A lot of boats sink out there.
15: Oh, yeah. A lot of people have died out there,
21: yes,
15: too.
21: Yeah.
15: Well, we'll talk all about Pyramid Lake and the great week that they've had out there. Some big fish being caught. Nate Kelsch is going to hook up and tell you about the Lake Berryessa trout action. It seems to be kind of nonstop out there. He calls it wide open. And I've got to tell you, when you're coming off the water at 10 o'clock in the morning with your limits, it must be. Larry Abernathy is going to remind you about the big Kokanee Power dinner and the boat raffle coming up next week. And Dave Hurley from Western Outdoor News joins us, too. There's lots going on. Let's get started right now with the man himself from the California Dawn. Captain James Smith joins us live. Good morning, Captain.
22: Hey, good morning, Seth.
15: Well, are you going out in this blow or are you staying in this morning?
22: I am. I'm one of the two brave party boats that are going to go out. And Cal Dawn 2 is a big boat, so we are going to take a look, especially because the fish are close to home. They're just off Mare Beach. Fortunate enough yesterday to get out yesterday with a few friends and family, and we went out and we did a number on the kings close to home. We were just up off Mare Beach, big kings, tons of action. We didn't leave the dock till 9 o'clock, and we went up there and got limits of fish. So wonderful fishing, but today, unfortunately, Mother Nature is she whipping up something nasty. And I only seen a couple boats leave the parking lot. Apparently, they did not read the weather app. I advise guys to stay on shore at home, sleep in like my little brother there, Jay. I wouldn't do it. Like I said, today it's a big boat, so we're going to go out and take a look. Since the fish are close to the beach and not too far up, we're like 30 minutes up the coast. We're going to go try it out. So that's the plan for today. And I told the people on the boat, I said, listen, we got good news and bad news. Good news is it's windy. We won't have any fog issues in the bay for the air show. Bad news is it's windy. It's going to be rough. It's not the ocean. So please don't throw up in the bathroom. So that was part of the morning speech.
15: That's a standard speech on just about every boat if the wind's blowing.
22: Yeah, well, it is. But today it had carried a little more meaning than usual. So we know what we're in for. But hey, with this great fishing, and I mean great salmon fishing, we're gonna poke our nose out and see what we can do. See, James, if we can catch a fish or two.
15: James, every week I check with you and I check with Rick Powers up the coast a little ways, and he just keeps saying big fish are still moving down. Big fish are still up here. They got to be heading down. Is that what you're reading too?
22: Yeah, I mean, I think we're seeing the bulk of the McCollum run come through right now. You know, we had fish yesterday to 26 pounds, but we had, you know, a scale tipper between 24 and 26. The overall grade was like, you know, mid-teens up in the 20s. I mean, there's nothing small. It's crazy. And the fish had a lot of color yesterday. They're darkening up, which means, you know, they're getting ready to go. We see the color on the fish. We know they're going. We know they're spawning. We had a pair of jacks yesterday, which was a good sign. So a lot of fish to be had. A lot of fish still coming up, you know, and we're really excited. Like I said, early in the year, the beginning of the year, we really believe GTFA as a whole, and a lot of the old timers who are talking to them, we believe they got the model completely wrong and their estimates were way off. And that'll be corrected for next season's ocean abundance. So right now, I mean, gosh, we're seeing the fruits of the labor of 3 years being off, all the programs, all the hard work from all the individuals that put into the hatchery systems, like, hey, we're making a difference. And you're seeing it. You're seeing it in the rivers. You're seeing it in the oceans. You're seeing it, you know, in between. There's a lot of fish out there. A lot of fish to be had and a lot of fish still coming. So the guys that want to, you know, get out in the river system here, and you guys got a lot more fish coming up.
15: Well, James, it's more than just salmon going on out there. You've had several opportunities lately. I watched the video the other night of the stop for Bonito. My goodness. A rapid bite.
22: Oh, yeah. Yeah, I tell you what, and I don't know, Alan, if you've ever had the bonita. Now, what a wonderful fish. It's I mean, it's almost like going albacore fishing, but it's like a poor man's albacore. We went out the last couple days on the potluck trips, and we were getting like triples and quads, 6-on, 8-on, 10-on, and just nuts. These things just coming over the rail, just raining on the deck, falling the boat, people throwing irons at them, just... It's a lot of fun. There's a big school hunkered off of Half Moon Bay, and guys are getting into it. You know, we've been kind of pretty much promoting that instead of doing the island trips. We've been doing the rockfish, getting limits to rockfish off deep reef, and then just throwing our jigs in there and pulling a ton of bonita.
21: Are you getting any big guys, ones?
15: You getting
21: any big ones?
22: For bonita, yeah, up to 15 pounds.
21: Those are nice.
22: That's a big bonita, but you know, most of them have been, you know, eight, nine pound fish, which is great grade for bonita. I mean, you look at the guys do down south on typical, you know, it's 4 or 5 pound fish. Up here, we're getting these colder water ones or whatever they call them. And they're just, the grade's pretty nice. So
15: hey, I got a lesson.
22: A lot of fun.
15: I got the lesson on bonita and bonito from Rick Powers last week, and rather embarrassing as he tuned me in. And the interesting thing is Mr. Fong is from the same school I was. He didn't know either. There is a bonita and there is a bonito. And the bonito is the one everybody's catching and having a blast and is a great eater. The bonita is a little bit less tasty than the others out there. So remember, folks, it's
21: how do you tell the difference?
15: Size. And these are, the bonito is of the Spanish mackerel and albacore family, and the other is not. Did you know that, James? Or is
22: I I did. I didn't feel like going through the whole anatomy thing, but yeah, we're catching bonitos, and bonita is a slip of the tongue, but these are bonitos.
15: Absolutely, and that's what I did too, and I had no idea there was a difference, because you know me, I'm a freshwater guy. I don't care about saltwater that much, except some of the things I enjoy eating out there. It's something that we're all real cautious and real careless about, is when we say bonito. You know, we don't know what we're talking about. You're talking about a little ugly fish, or you're talking about a great eaten fish?
21: James, you remember a long time ago, the bonita came into the bay, and they were like 2 to 4 pounds, and they were nasty. Maybe those are
15: That's the bonita.
21: Bonita. Yeah, they weren't very good, but they bite like heck.
22: I have to tell you guys, bonita, they get a bad rap. They're typically caught in a lot of Southern California boats that don't have the refrigeration on boards, and they go on gunny sacks, and they turn to mush by the time you pull in. What we do with our fish is, when we land them, you know, when we get ahead of it, we gut all the fish and we put them in an ice bath. And what a huge difference.
15: Well, that's one of the things that's totally different about your boats than everybody else's. Having an ice bath on the boat itself really keeps that meat fresh and solid, doesn't it?
22: Yeah, absolutely. I mean, what a huge difference it is, as far as, you know, having a fish turn out the way you want it. It's a wonderful fish. We seriously enjoy eating. And you talk to some of the Southern California guys that fish a lot, that are had that fish taken care of, they'll tell you they like it as much as the elephant, if not better. One of the best eating fresh fishes that you can get in Southern California. In fact, I like it better than fresh bluefin, believe it. So,
15: well,
22: there you have it.
15: There is so much going on out there. I know, real quick, have you heard much on bluefin tuna out there? Are guys getting into albacore still up the coast?
22: Yeah, big bite up off of Cordell, outside of Cordell this week. A lot of fish, small grade. A lot of fish as small as 10 pounds. Up to about 85, a little better grade down south, a few less fish, but the guys are getting them, you know, 4 or 5 fish a boat, or, you know, 2 to 4 fish a boat. So pretty good fishing across the board. In fact, actually, wait, I heard one guy had 8 a couple days ago. Weather came up, not very good for bluefin right now, and we'll see what this weather system does, if it's going to shake everything up or not, but we're in a pretty good blow out there right now. So
15: folks, let the wind go by, and then get your butts on a boat. Right now is the best time to go fishing you've ever had in many, many years. James, give them all the hookup they need.
22: Sure. The number here, 510-417-5557. Reach us on the web at californiadon.com. Also Facebook, Instagram, California Don Sport Fishing Com. Check us out.
15: You got it, partner. Thanks much. We appreciate you sharing, and you enjoy your day on the water today and your rest tomorrow, my friend.
22: Thank you. We'll catch up with you guys very soon.
15: You got it, partner. Take care.
21: Be safe.
15: He's going to have an interesting trip out there today. But it is a big, you know, catamaran. Yeah. It's the smoothest running boat out there, so they'll be able to get up there. And I'm looking, kind of thinking they're going to really look forward to coming back, too. But they'll have all those fish with them right now. Let's take a quick break right now. When we come back, we're going to hook up with Captain Jay Lopes, just back from Cordell Bank, with my buddy Kurt Diddy. We'll talk to all three of us in just a minute. We'll be right back.
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15: Hey, we're back. Lots going on. We're going to be talking to Captain Jay Lopes in just a minute, but there's a lot going on out in that deep salt water, folks. Whether you've been out there to Rittenberg Bank or you haven't even been out just fishing rock cod along the coast, there's a place out there called Cordell Bank that nobody's been fishing for 40-something years, close to 50 years, I would imagine, that boats are able to get out to right now. Let's bring up both of these characters right now. Joining us right now is Captain Jay Lopes of Right Hook Sport Fishing, and my good friend Kurt Dittig was out there with him with his band of cronies out, had a great time. Jay, tell our listeners what you were up to out there that day, my friend.
26: Oh, good morning, good morning. Well, we didn't know what we were getting ourselves into.
15: And, I heard there were painkillers requested at some point along the way. Go ahead with your story.
26: Absolutely. So we made the run out, and it was sort of unfavorable conditions the second half of the trip. We had good water on the inside, and the last 10 miles there was a good wind line, so it wasn't the pleasant conditions I was hoping for. But we made it out to the zone and kind of had a starting spot. So the deal with Cordell is their majority of Cordell Banks is not open, but there is a big bulk of it that is open. It's the outer edge of it. So we kind of had a starting spot, and we got these guys lined up, Kevin and myself, and we handed them each a rod, 16-ounce jig heads, and we're in 340 feet of water, and we let down to the bottom, and everyone who hit the bottom, as soon as they hit the bottom, had a fish on. It was instant. Ling cod, big rock cod. And that's how the day went for about 2.5 hours of fishing before we were headed back home with full limits of everything. Pretty incredible fishing out there.
15: Well, let's talk about the size. A couple of those were, what, 20, 25-pound monsters?
26: Yeah, so we had, I'd say the average ling cod out there is a good 10 to 12 pounds with fish pushing 20, maybe a little bit better. Just really good quality ling cod. It takes a good ling cod to eat a 16-ounce jig head with a, 6 to 9-inch swim bait or scampi or grub. So it's not just a little fish out there, and you're also fishing a zone that hasn't been fished in 24 years. So

0: hearing rumors, but then again, no one's really been out there, just a few people. And like I say, the first drop, I made a video and I sent it to you, and everyone that made it to the bottom, in which everyone did, had a ling cod on or a big, you know, rock cod. And there's rock cod up there that we were hooking into that were 10 pounds or better. So
1: I just got a quick look at the reds you had in there. I don't know if they're vermilions or reds or whatever they were, but those were pigs, dude.
0: Yeah, the Boccaccios, yeah. You know, and those are the big rock cod. And then the yellowtail rock cod they're about 2 to 3 pound average. So they're not your typical island fish. They're not your coastal fish. That's a big fish for a rock cod. The sacks that these guys walked off with that day were really impressive.
1: So where did the painkillers come into the picture, Mr. Diddig? Why don't you share what was really going on the decks with your old crew out there?
2: Well, the old crew, the average age was 68. So, we luckily had a little Motrin on board, and our arms were like Popeye. Even after the first one at 340 to 400 was a bit of cranking. The weight of the fish coming up was incredible. Everybody was just hooting and hollering. We were excited as can be. I think Jay was just as excited as we were, what was going to come up, what was going to breach the surface. So, yeah, it was a blast.
1: Well, you know, there's a lot of big fish to be had out there, and the action can be nothing but spectacular. Were they really tiring you out that much? Because I've got a little guy over here by the name of Alan Fong. He's well into his
3: 350 feet.
1: There's nothing.
3: You're tired.
1: He's fishing. How deep were you for black cod? Almost
3: 2,000.
1: 2,000 feet deep. But he had an advantage that you didn't have, known as an electric reel.
2: Reel, I'm sure.
1: Yeah, I have a feeling the next time you go to Cordell, somebody's going to have one in your group.
2: Oh, yeah.
3: Yeah, if you're fishing over 300, you need electric.
1: Captain Lopes.
0: No, come on, Alan.
1: Captain Lopes, is it worth the run, Captain?
0: Oh, 100% worth the run. And, you know, like I said, it really isn't that far. I mean, it's only an hour and a half from Bodega Bay, and that's including going through the bay, which was foggy that day. If you have good weather and you can make 20 knots, it's an hour run from the head. It's nothing. It's a chip shot, and I highly recommend everyone trying it. And you know, the next day after he took Diddick out, Rick Powers was out there with us. We were out there, which was fun. And, you know, before I went and took Kurt and the boys out, I sat with Rick in his boat. I was like, do you have any advice for, you know, a guy like myself who's really never fished Cordell, you know, in my lifetime, really, you know, at least for hire. And I fished it when I was younger. And he's like, yeah, just go out there and find a rock and catch them. They're going to be big. And he didn't lie. And they were big. And it was pretty amazing. The opportunity, I would consider that right now the best bottom fishing we have in California for pure quality and just what you're going to walk off the boat with. You're not going to get that anywhere else in California, I don't believe, right now for rock cod.
1: Well, when we first heard there was an opportunity that Rittenberg opened and then Cordell opened up portions of it out there, I was just livid. I mean, I'm thinking, we got to get on these boats. This is a once-in-a-lifetime occurrence, but it looks like they're going to leave it this way for us for a while, and we're going to be able to make some trips out there, and maybe they'll just bounce you around into different closed zones around there and keep that a fantastic fishery forever.
0: Absolutely. You know, one thing about Cordell is, you know, it is a big area. It's 7.5 miles by almost 4 miles wide, the actual Cordell banks. But the zones that we could fish is, like I say, it's an outside perimeter, but there is always going to be overflow coming out of the center of that thing. Whether they open up the middle, the high spots or not, there's going to be so much volume coming, you know, getting pushed off those, you know, the main high spots and getting pushed out in these other spots. And if you're going to go out there, I recommend talking to Alan Fong or downloading the map. You need to have relief shading on your GPS. And that'll really show what's out there. Just not a normal, you know, GPS plotter. There is a lot of bottom that people aren't seeing. And we fished a very small spot the 2 days I've been out there, and it was absolutely loaded. And there is probably a few miles of that around the perimeter of that. Because you can't fish the center. Everything's going to be 300 feet or deeper, but there is a lot of bottom. So you get the relief shading on your map, and you can really see what's out there.
3: Yeah, using that shading color, it's so easy because you can see cracks, you know, where the contours change and where they're bends.

0: you know, that the fish use to, like a cave type, you know, where, you know, they hang out because the fish, you know, bait fish move into them. That place is probably unbelievable. But 300 is the shallowest.
1: That's the shallowest you're going to find that's open, from what I could tell so far, Alan.
0: Yeah.
1: So you just have to bounce around.
0: Because I would look on the charts and see if it's anywhere where you could go shallower. Probably be a lot easier, and you might find, because this time of year, like those lingcod will move in the shallow water to spawn. So,
1: Right.
0: you
1: I don't know. We seem to have no problem getting
0: know,
1: those suckers
0: yeah, but you
1: either
0: might get
1: day.
0: some 25 and 35 pounders.
2: Mr.
1: Oh,
2: Diddy,
1: they're out.
2: hey, Kurt,
3: Oh,
2: is it worth another trip out there, Kurt, you and your clan?
3: well, yeah, and Jay has it specifically has two rules on the boat. And the first one is listen and do what the captain says. And the second one is refer to rule number one.
2: Yeah, Commandant Lopes has that boat ready to go. You know,
3: Just a quick shout out to Balder Gomes, Cyram, and Hansen and Bonham. They made the trip for all of us, as usual. I've been on these guys for 35 years. Was a blast. We can't wait to do it again.
2: Well, Captain, give them all the information, whether they want to make it all the way out or fish the coast with you or even in the bay. They are going to have an absolutely great time. Give them the hookup.
1: Yeah, take advantage of this opportunity. We actually have some weather right now, as James mentioned. We're not fishing for a handful of days. But starting midweek, we have a little break in the weather where we're going to be able to get back out Wednesday, Thursday, and the winds look down, the swells look down. So I'll try to take advantage of that. Feel free to give us a call, area code 916-417-5670, and on the web at righthook.net. Check out the website, book a trip, and let's go fishing. Take advantage of this. I would call it almost world-class, lingcod and rock cod fishing out there right now.
2: Cordell Bank, Right Hook Sport Fishing, Captain Jay Lopes. You can't go wrong. Kurt, you and your crew had a great trip. I hope you have another one, and thanks for sharing with our listeners. We appreciate it, guys.
3: Thanks, Seth. See you, Alan.
0: See ya.
2: All right, talk to you guys later. Hey, let's get some solid information from a tackle shop right now. Why don't we find out what's really going on? Joining us right now is Ken Brown with Bodega Tackle, joining us live. He's got all the info on tuna, albacore, exotic salmon, rock and ling, and everything in between. Good morning, Ken.
4: Morning, guys. How you doing?
2: Well, tell us about it. What's been going on out there? You just heard a little report on Cordell. If you're hearing the same kind of thing?
4: Yeah, we're seeing a lot of activity. People starting to wander out to Cordell, trying to figure out where they can go. Yeah, it's like Jay was saying, it's been pretty on out there. And there's a new that brings a better opportunity, too, for people to go out there and then get their rockfish real quick. And then they're going for bluefin because it looks like the bluefin are in force now. They're not as big as they were a couple years ago, but guys are going out. I mean, boats are getting limits of bluefin now.
2: Well, I talked to Steve Carson, senior tuna down in Southern California or San Diego a couple of days ago, and he said all their tuna moved up here, so we're fishing them right now.
4: Yeah, we got a smaller grade now. I have not seen the bigger ones yet. I'm hoping maybe in November we'll start seeing the bigger ones, but everybody's getting them. I think everybody's kind of learning how to do it now. They're getting them on everything from, the Mad Max. They're slowing down and using some spreader bars. I've actually heard a few boats that are actually jigging for them. I had one boat, had one there fighting one on the back of the boat, and then we went up to the front of the boat and dropped the jig down 400 feet and hooked into a 120-pound bluefin. And there's a lot going on. And the salmon fishing is just off the hook, too, still. I mean, it's been really good. But I think this this bluefin is kind of a blessing because it looks like it's extending the salmon season out because not everybody's going for the salmon as much, it doesn't seem like. I keep getting calls. Well, I hear it's closing this Sunday, and I call some of the captains that I know, and they're like, "No, I don't think we're close.
2: No,
4: looks like we're going to keep going."
2: You're keeping going. I got the report. James Smith forwarded me the report on Thursday, and you're not even halfway into the quota, so. Enjoy. Yeah. You're going right to the bitter end here. And I wouldn't be surprised if they say, we're just going to leave it open a little later.
0: But I think people are getting tired of salmon.
2: Well,
0: it's been going on for a long time.
2: Those that have been out are, but those that haven't been out are not tired of it.
4: Yeah, except for guys like me that are running a shop that can't even get out to go salmon fishing.
2: You know,
4: everything's so busy.
2: 50 years ago, Marilyn and I thought about buying a tackle shop up in Almanor. We said, we can do this. And then we realized we'll never be able to fish if we buy a tackle shop.
4: Yeah, exactly. You know, you think you go to tackle shop, I fish all the time. Oh, geez, I don't fish. I get to hardly get out at all anymore.
2: Yeah, but you talk about it so much, they think you're out all the time. That's the problem.
4: Yeah. Yeah, I think I'm going to close the shop Tuesday and get out for salmon. Going out with Jeff Russell, the old deckhand from Hog Heaven. Stuff. But the halibut is still going strong, and I'm hearing a bunch of I heard there's some guys that are getting Mako sharks now that have kind of showed up a little bit in force. And like I said, the halibut are still going. This year is phenomenal for fishing.
2: Well,
4: it's been great.
2: There's going to be guys with Doritos. There's going to be guys with Dorados. There's going to be guys catching everything up here as these exotics and the warm water continues through on its pattern out here. Ken, give them the directions how to get to Bodega Tackle as well as the phone number so they can find out more and make sure they stop in there when they're heading to the salt or the fresh for that matter.
4: Yeah, we're out here on Bodega Avenue at 884. Bodega Avenue, Suite 3, can't miss us. We're on the right-hand side heading out to Bodega. Phone number 707-559-3239. Stop by. We are constantly restocking the tuna section and the rockfish section. We've got a huge order. And we're set. I can't believe I'm still buying as much stuff as I am at the time of year it is.
2: I'm glad you're having a good season. Definitely get out there. Go ahead.
4: So I was going to say, don't forget about crab. We got crab coming right around the corner, and we just got our big delivery in.
2: November 7th, it's open, and folks, you better be ready for it when it happens. Ken, thanks for sharing with our listeners. We will be talking to you again real soon.
4: All right. You guys have a great day.
2: Bodega Tackle, one of the best spots to go when you're stopping along the way, heading out to Bodega Bay, just outside of Petaluma. Quick break right now. We come back. It's time for Blue Compass Boat. We'll be right back after that, too.
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2: Hey, we're back, and I'm alone in the studio, except Marilyn's here and Alan's here, but there's no Kent Brown. Let's get Kent Brown. Wherever. Mr. Brown, where are you hiding today?
13: I am in Las Vegas, Sepp. You know what happens in Vegas stays in Vegas, right?
2: Red 23.
13: Yeah, no, exactly right. Buddy, I'm down here for the big one bass U.S. Open taking place on Lake Mead. And what's that old saying about red skies at dawn or red? What is that deal? Don't sailors be warned?
2: If the winds from the north don't go forth, if the winds from the south, I don't remember what that one was. I need to call Gravert.
13: Yeah, we need to call Gravert. I'm just telling you right now, we have that red sky, and the wind's starting to blow, and it's going to get ugly down here in Las Vegas. Probably going to lose day 3 of the U.S. Open. Don't think they're going to let us go, and it's going to be a bumpy day 2 already, Sepp. So they're just getting the boats in the water at Colville Bay now, and they'll be heading out for day 2. Kevin Hugo from Canyon Lakes leading after the first day with 1490. A couple of guys up there in that top 10. We've got U.S. Open champ Justin Kerr. former U.S. Open champ. He's in fourth, and the only guy with a chance to win his fourth U.S. Open, three-time winner Clifford Perch, and Clifford's in 11th. So it's going to be a shootout today because the anglers know fully well, Sep, that they're not going to get Sunday. They're pretty sure that this hurricane that's blowing through down here that's going to dump a bunch of water in Southern California, high winds, they're calling for 25 to 40 on Lake Mead and about an inch of rain in the desert. You know what that does.
2: Yeah, I'd be on the California Dawn if I was you out there.
13: It'd be bumpy on the California Dawn at Lake Mead, unfortunately, when it gets like that. But, yeah, it's going to be tough. Our buddy Kyle Grover sitting in 12th, and he's got a chance, actually, to take home his third straight Angler of the Year title. So he's fishing for an Angler of the Year title, a U.S. Open win, $10,000 from Bridgeford, and a fully rigged Ranger, and $70,000 cash. So he's got a lot on his plate today.
2: Now, I would imagine. And other great events going on, too. There was big celebrations before. Hell, your daughter was even singing and performing at Red's.
13: She's at Old Red all week, Sep. She's been doing 4 hours every night. She rolled into town super excited about being here during the U.S. Open. And there were a few Dixonites who showed up the first night or second night of her performance. Brett Lieber brought the crew down. That's always fun. But, yeah, it's been great. She's been doing that, but she rolled into town and promptly got a cold. So just biggest singer's nightmare in the world is getting a cold. But she's been pulling it off 4 hours every night. I don't know how she does it. But, she'll be here tonight and again on Sunday night.
2: That's okay. I don't know how you do 6 hours in 40-mile-an-hour winds driving 70 miles in your boat either. But that's a whole other story. Everybody has to do what they got to do.
13: It's a whole new story. Yeah. Going to be a whole new story. We had a great celebration down here at Bass Pro Shops in Las Vegas, and they inducted two anglers and a tournament director. The One Bass Hall of Fame, our old friend D. Thomas, 1981 U.S. Open champ Greg Hines, and our former tournament director Harvey Naslin, all put into the One Bass Hall of Fame. Absolutely. He was a pain in the butt. Loved him to death. I even told that to his daughters. I said, I fought a little bit. I argued a little bit with your father, and she laughed. She said, we all argued with my father.
2: Yes.
13: I'm like, okay, good. That same Harvey then. We knew. Same Harvey we all knew.
2: Absolutely. So. Well, this is a absolutely enormous event taking place down there. There's no doubt about it. This is the U.S. Yeah. Open. Every big name is around down there. Tell them some of the people that showed up.
13: Well, you know, we've got all the Western legends, obviously, all the anglers that are fishing. You know, a guy that dates back all the way to 1976, Sep, with Dave Glebe. And Dave's here. Alan knows David well, he's here. Bryant Smith is here. You know, we're always following along with Bryant. He's going to go from here the end of the month. Well, he's going to go from here to Lake Don Pedro, fish for $50,000 in the Super 60. Then he's going to head out to Nashville, Tennessee, and he's going to compete for a $1.25 million first-place prize in the World Bass Championship, World Bass Enterprises Championship back there, Sep. And then he's going to promptly turn around from there and head back to Lake Don Pedro to compete for another $100,000. So if Bryant can catch some fish in the next 60 days or so,
2: he's buying
13: he's got a chance of buying dinner. Yeah, without a doubt.
2: That's a fact.
13: Without a doubt. Yeah, you know, so there we've got a few of our Western guys getting ready to head back there. A lot of our other favorite Western anglers are getting ready to head out shortly after this, and they're going to head out, and they have qualified through One Bass to go to the Bass Nation Championship. And if they're one of the top three back there, they'll be headed on to the Bassmaster Classic. So that's kind of cool as well. So really a lot up for grabs, a lot at stake this fall for anglers that are not only here at the U.S. Open, but anglers that are headed out. But anglers last year's champion, Spencer Sheffield, he made it out from Arkansas. Two-time U.S. Open champion Byron Velvick was here. Unfortunately, Byron is at the dead bottom of the list with a big zero from yesterday. He has some equipment failure on the water yesterday. That's just part of the game.
2: Yeah, it's a part of the game that nobody enjoys. Either that or falling out of your boat, one or the other. Kent, we appreciate all the updates, and we got to bail out of here, my friend. Coming back next week up here?
13: Why, you got it? What else you got? What else you got going on?
2: We'll talk about cold water species. Yeah. Let me show you how we're going to talk about bass.
13: We have migratory river carp to talk about, don't we?
2: I appreciate you calling in, Kent. Alan, watch this. Goodbye, Kent.
9: 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It's your opportunity to learn from one of the best in the West. Here's Alan Fong, the Rodfather.
2: Good morning, Mr. Fong.
0: Good morning. Good to be back.
2: It's thankfully you're back, especially with Mr. Brown gone. You're the best co-host I've got around here. Well, yes, he's having some fun out there, but these winds are having an impact everywhere, and they're having an impact on your Delta right now, too.
0: It's windy here, too.
2: Tell us about it. What's been going on out there? What have you been up to?
0: I've been chasing stripers, but I can't find any.
2: Not even 10-inchers?
0: I'll catch a lot of those, but, you know, the water temperature is still 69 degrees. It's still too warm. Hopefully this system we got coming in and this next week, it'll cool down.
2: That warm weather we just came in really jacked up temps everywhere.
0: Yeah, it did. It really, it hurt it.
2: But it hit the bay. It hit everywhere.
0: Yeah. But the stripers, I think they're just between Pittsburgh and the bay, you know, because it's probably a little bit cooler out there, but they're going to head in. You know, I hooked a couple good ones this last Sunday, but, you know, it's just, I probably hooked five stripers, so I went bass fishing. The bass fishing's off the hook. I mean, you know, we're catching a lot of fish on spinner bait, punching, flipping, whatever you want to do, and you could catch them. And all the guys I see out there, you know, I stop and talk to them there. Everybody seems to be putting fish in the boat. So the bass fishing's...
2: any size to them? Are you starting to see any pigs?
0: No big ones, but we probably had 18-pound limits, so, you know, we have a 5-pounder, probably the biggest fish, but good solid ones. It was a lot of fun. Took my granddaughter out, and she had a blast. So, you know, it's just enjoying getting out there.
2: Well, I also saw you headed up a little bit above Discovery.
0: Yeah, I did. I snuck out there.
2: Didn't tell anybody
0: and,
2: it was going.
0: You know, I launched at Discovery, and it was a mess there because they had that big old rock concert there, and they were tearing it down. So they made us park way away, you know. So, but, you know, the fishing with... The forward facing, I could see the salmon. I mean, you know, it's like no doubt about it. And I kept seeing this little schools, you know, like I'm jigging. So I see like school of three or four, and then I see five. And I would see nothing, and then I'd see them again. But we hooked four, and we fished from probably 7 till around noon. We hooked four, landed three. And two of the females I got, they were like 18 to 20 pounds. And the eggs, I would say, are third mature.
2: Yeah.
0: The eggs are really small for a fish that big. You know, Denise goes, oh, those are pretty fat fish. You know, and then I cut them open because I want the eggs. They were really small.
2: BBs.
0: Yeah. Real small. So that tells you something.
2: One fish I had fully mature, big, ripe eggs ready to go.
0: Yeah.
2: And the other one had immature, hardly even skeined.
0: Yeah. These fish are in really good shape. I saw, you know, trollers catch them. You know, I was the only guy jigging. Everybody else was strong.
2: There's a lot of jiggers out there. I saw some guys that were jigging early in the morning that were out there when we were waiting. They were already jigging when we started pulling off the dock.
0: I think if you're anywhere between the mouth, the American, and Freeport, you'll see a lot of jiggers. But the guys up above are trolling.
2: I think if you want to go fishing, you're going to catch fish from your house to San Francisco Bay right now. They're everywhere.
0: James says they're killing the salmon out there in the ocean.
2: That's right.
0: It's big crazy.
2: Ones. And that's usually the sign that it's starting to get near the end of the run, but they just keep coming. They've been big fish coming for 2 weeks.
0: It's going to be very interesting this year because, you know, our people that run our agencies, they're going to see that it's the best salmon fishing out in the ocean that they've ever seen in, you know, the last 30 years. But if some of the fish... Most of the fish don't make it back to the hatchery, they're going to think there isn't any. But there's living proof now, you know, because of the quota that they know that the plants that they've been doing for the last 3 or 4 years are starting to show how many fish are out there.
2: Well, I just hope that whatever techniques they decide they're going to use, these fish will be able to be imprinted with their home stream or their home waters and come back to them. I've got concerns right now of the Sacramento. A lot of the fish are going into Coleman, obviously, but there's nothing going on up right now. The guides up in the Sacramento River above Woodson Bridge, they're not bragging about all the fish that they're catching. That run doesn't seem to be progressing and coming up. Maybe it's holding a little later. They said McCullamy fish are coming in now, but those sack fish come in year round.
0: Yeah, they do. But they're going to learn a lot because, you know, I've been asking some questions to some of these guys. When the Yolo Bypass floods, you know, they stocked 2 million salmon there because of their thrive. There's no predators there. And now they blew the miner. There's a sanctuary. Oh, yeah. They blew that out for a sanctuary for smolts and smelt. And they did Liberty last year off of Shag. And these areas are big. They're like 3 by 2 miles. Where do those fish go?
2: Well, they go
0: there's
2: in
0: no
2: there,
0: hatchery there.
2: They go in there and feed, and then they leave. Hopefully, they'll come back someplace
0: and
2: else.
0: Follow. I know. Well, remember when you had the fish and game guy in here, I asked him, and he said they go to McCallamy. And I'm going, that's a long ways away.
2: That's a hell of a turn.
0: Yeah, see, so, but the main thing is that the fishery out in the ocean, look how good it was this year.
2: Yeah.
0: Unbelievable. So.
2: Well, Alan, I appreciate it. We got to share more information about salmon with Mike Ogney here in just a minute. But, folks, if you have the opportunity to get out and chase some salmon right now, when Alan's working his backyard, you know the fishing's good because that's where he's fishing.
0: Yep, it's only 2 miles from my house.
2: Oh, 22 for me and 2 for you.
0: Yeah.
2: All right, let's take that quick break. When we come back, Mike Ogney will be bragging about salmon action, too, right after this.
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2: And joining us now from the Golden State Salmon Association is my good friend Mike Ogney, one of the members of the board of directors. Good morning, Mike.
19: Hey, good morning, Seth.
2: Well, you heard what we were just talking about with the salmon. What's your feeling on, salmon fishing in general right now?
19: Get me all fired up first thing in the morning. Come on, Alan, you know better.
2: Tell us about it.
19: It's been really good out the gate, and it's really good for salmon. These late fish, I think, are really going to help us out. We're going through this El Nino cycle. We're waiting on the rain. We keep talking about the rain. It's going to hit here tonight down in Southern California. Some really big ones, but I really like seeing all these fish that are still out in the ocean that the charter boats are catching out the gate, because these later run fish if the first fish don't have favorable conditions due to the Bureau of Reclamation releasing lethally warm hot water off of Shasta, the fish that are coming later will be likely returning to the river when it naturally just kind of cools off. So I'm hopeful that having this run spread out this deep into the season is going to be beneficial for the salmon. But it's been really good out the gate. I think we're going to exceed escapement estimates up in the valley. And a lot of the reason that we're not seeing those fish over on the main stem SACSEP is the hot flows that the Bureau of Reclamation has been pushing out of Shasta Dam over the last several years. Since 2020, we've seen the run just really decimated by the Bureau because they're releasing water that is just too warm for fish to survive on the upper sac. But that said, boy, the feather has been pumping out some really good numbers. So we have Sea Shasta to worry about on that system. The American is just getting started. The McQuallamy is going to be really good. And the quality of the fish that is coming, they're big. I would say, honestly, we're seeing anywhere from a 12 to 15-pound average. And it's going to be a really good year. I think we're going to see a successful spawn. If Mother Nature could get involved and throw us a couple of early rainstorms, I think it could be an exceptional year.
2: Well, there's chances of rain hitting the Sacramento area a little bit here. They're talking about, I think, Sunday, Monday. I don't know if it's just a light shower or whatever, but anything. Just this change in temperature is going to make a big difference for us. This morning, I got up, it was 60 degrees. It's been 71, 72 every other morning I've been waking up. And I think this little bit of chill and the breeze is certainly what we've been praying for.
19: Yeah, it has. And I heard Alan mention the fish that are being raised in the rice fields. And in my opinion, and I want to clearly state this. This is my opinion. This is not an official stance of the Golden State Salmon Association or anything like that. But we've been raising those fish in those rice fields for over 10 years now, Sep, and we haven't had any, almost zero meaningful return. Those fish are all tagged. They're marked. They're very well studied. They do raise at about 2 to 3 times the rate of fish that stay in the main stem, but we're not getting back any of those fish in the returns. Now, this past year, what they did is they moved those rice field fish much closer to the main stem. So they put them right next to the main stem sack. So hopefully those fish were able to get out and make their way out out to the Golden Gate. But we're seeing what the problem is, Seth, with the entire salmon run is due to water diversion. None of the juvenile salmon are making it on their own, even in wet years, because we are constantly creating drought-like conditions in the rivers because we are exporting so much of this water. And the bottom line is we need to leave enough sufficient cold flows for these fish to come in, spawn, lay their eggs, and then hatch, and enough flows to push them back out of the Golden Gate. We're not allowing the juvenile fish to do their part of the cycle. That's why we've been trucking. And trucking can be successful, but it doesn't. We're only scratching the surface of how good the salmon run can be in wet years when we export so much water.
2: Well, I hope they just don't take this as a prop-up fishery for the rest of their survival. We just can't be playing games with these, propping it up. We need to create the right circumstance. Somehow they need to figure it out. And I'll bet you $1 million that AI could have it figured out in about a half a day.
19: It's happening at the end of this month. The Water Resource Board is meeting October 28th to the 30th. They're going to be taking public input. If you want to get involved, if you're passionate and you're listening out there, you can attend those meetings, the 28th through the 30th up in Sacramento. They're going to be coming out with new rules soon about minimum flow standards coming through the Delta. And that's exactly where we need the flows to increase. It's not wasting water. It's not pouring water out to the ocean. It's transferring fish naturally the way they've been doing it across the entire world. And it's just, we're the only place that trucks the vast majority of our fish to a spawn. And it's not a sustainable way for the population going forward. We have to leave enough flows in there, natural flows that are cold and sufficient to get fish moving both ways.
2: Mike Ogden. Mike Ogden with the Golden State Salmon Association. He's got the right idea. We just got to get the fish to cooperate, and I think they're willing to. It's the government and our leadership and the people that make the decisions that need to be trained better. Mike, thanks for sharing with our listeners. We will talk to you again real soon, my friend. Thank you.
19: Thanks, guys.
2: And I want to urge everybody to go to this upcoming meeting. What is the date of that meeting, Mike?
19: October 28th to the 30th.
2: Faces in that room are exactly what we need. And bodies
19: are huge.
2: Bodies
19: are huge.
2: In those
19: the
2: seats.
19: More, the more people, the more groups that we have up there, the better.
2: We're going to be promoting this every week leading up to it. We need you at these meetings. The number of faces and the number of people, to let them know the importance it is out there. And believe me, they're cognizant of that. Mike, thanks for hooking up with us. We got to run.
19: Thank you.
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2: Hey, we're back, and there's a whole lot going on in our second hour. You can bet we've got a show full for you. We're going to kick it off in just a minute with Captain Kyle Wise, headhunter sport fishing, chasing Delta Kings. He's hiding someplace around.
0: He's in my backyard.
2: Yeah, he can probably see your fence from there.
0: Yeah, he can.
2: I don't doubt it for a moment. Then we're going to check in right next to him on the water. I fished with them and next to them last week. Ricky Acosta is going to be hooking up with us from Feed and Frenzy, talking about the hot Delta action and the schools moving through, too. Both of those guys will be smashing salmon up there today. And I've already got photos from Austin Wilson, who's already got some in the boat. It's been a good day on the American River already. It was almost dark. Kevin Brock's going to hook up with us from the Feather River. Corey Keller's going to be talking about Pyramid. I'll bet it's blowing out there like a trooper today. Tim Noxon's going to hook up with us at Eagle Lake, where wide open was exactly the word. 12 fish before 10 o'clock in the morning. Yeah, that's pretty good. Barry Essa, Big Nate. Nate Kelch will be hooking up with us, telling you what's going on up there. Things are moving towards trout, and they'll be moving towards king salmon before you know it. And, of course, Dave Hurley joins us from Western Outdoor News with more tips and opportunities for you. Let's waste no time. Let's climb on board with Headhunter Sport Fishing. Captain Kyle Wise joins us live on the water. Good morning, Captain.
1: Good morning, guys. How you doing?
2: Tell us about it. You already got a fish in the boat?
1: We do. We sent you the picture. We were into the troll maybe 3.5 minutes and hooked up.
0: Looked dark.
2: What took so long?
0: Looked dark outside.
2: Yeah, it was dark outside.
1: We had to figure what rod it was on. We could hear the reel screaming, but...
2: Leave the clicker on. Let's just be moving out here. Well, Kyle, obviously it's a good bite. You called me earlier in the week and said, hey, man, it's wide open out there. Tell our listeners what's going on now.
1: Yeah, it's been a crazy good bite this week. We've had solid numbers every trip out. Yesterday I came out with a 9-year-old boy, and we got 4 out of 7 of them for him. Then this morning, Dale popped off right out of the gate. We reset. Then we got hit again, but it didn't stick. So, no, it's a crazy good bite out here. We're pulling 360s with 4.0 spinfish.
2: Well, they seem to do the trick. They worked for us last week, and they're obviously working right now. How's the pressure out there? There were quite a few boats a day we were there, but I imagine there's a few more now.
1: You know what's funny? Today, it is literally a ghost town. I think this 15-mile-an-hour wind scared most people off the river. Yesterday, it was crazy. There was 50 boats at Garcia. And today, you look in front of the boat, there's literally 3 boats in front of us.
2: Oh, you're going to catch some more fish.
1: Oh, we're going to hammer them. Hammer them.
2: When you don't have a boat next to you and a boat in front of you and a boat coming up behind you, it makes it a whole lot easier for those fish to relax and get that bait in front of you.
1: Yeah, but I was told to mention Uncle Rick on the phone this morning.
2: You told what?
1: Uncle Rick was on the water this morning, and if I was to talk to Alan Fong, I was supposed to mention that Uncle Rick's out here catching fish.
2: Who's Uncle Rick? Who's Uncle Rick?
0: He used to work at the warehouse, Rick Iwatsubo.
2: Yes.
0: One of the overalls.
2: Yeah.
0: Yeah. He's been gone. He's probably sneaking out there.
2: Yeah, Alan probably gave him access through his back gate.
0: Yeah.
2: Well, Mr. Wise, what are your expectations for the next week or two? Are you going to continue fishing these, or are you going to crawl back up to New Maloney some work up there for some of those browns and the trout?
1: I have to put my boat down. My Chicken Ranch casino wrap showed up, so I am going to have to take some time off. Then I'll be back down here Thursday, Friday, and depending on the weather, as soon as we could get this water to cool down, I'll be back on Maloney's chasing browns and rainbows.
2: Well, Kyle, give them all the hookup information they need. I want to jump over to Ricky Acosta's boat and see how he's doing this morning, but give them all your hookup first.
1: Absolutely. You can find us on social media at Headhunter Sport Fishing, or just give me a call direct at 209-531-3966, or visit our website at fishheadhunters.com.
2: I appreciate the call, and you know the game. If you start hooking up, you give us a call back before the end of the show. Let us know what's going on.
1: Absolutely, guys.
2: Captain Kyle Wise with Headhunter Sport Fishing out there on the water. Let's climb on board now with Feedin' Frenzy Sport Fishing, probably someplace close by, and hook up with Captain Ricky Acosta. Good morning, Ricky.
3: Hey, good morning, guys. We're a little bit upstream from Kyle this morning, and a guy right in front of us just caught one, big old nice shiny one. We've had one short bite so far. We're just waiting our turn. But yesterday, I mean, we had six in the box by 9 a.m. All week long, we've been fishing the metro area every day. And it's the most consistent, best fishing I think this section of the river has ever had in my lifetime.
2: What's your top offering?
3: What do you think, Alan?
0: I snuck down there once. I haven't gone. I'm going to start going since I can't catch any stripers. Might as well go catch salmon.
3: There you go. Well, they're close to home. Brad's 360s, trolling the 360 flashers with the Brad's cut plugs, skinny minis, and the super baits. They're biting everything. Some days they're liking the smaller baits. Some days they're liking the bigger baits. Glow in the dark's been good first thing in the morning. And then anything with greens and yellows seems to be what they want throughout the remainder of the day.
2: Are you getting any short hits, or are you getting just gobble action?
3: No, this morning we got one short bite. One day this week we had six that they come up and it's like, fish gone. You know, just pulls the drag twice and it's like, what the heck? And then other days, you know, they're just absolutely hammering it and there's no question about it. But I kind of figured out how to avoid the short bites, or I think I did. We're trying to play with it and see if we could reduce those short bites and turn them into fish landed.
2: All right. How are you doing that?
3: I was speeding up, you know, kind of like when we're striper trolling, you know, you get the bite, you speed up, and it was almost like pulling the lure out of their mouth. Now I'm just kind of keeping it in the same speed and no one touched the rod for 5 seconds and just really let that fish start chewing on it and get the hook in them. And we did that yesterday, and I know three of them we probably definitely wouldn't have got. You know, it was real, real light, and then all of a sudden that rod's completely doubled over. So we're just trying to be patient, but it's hard, man. You know, I see the bite, and I hear the bite, and, you know, instinctually you want to just hammer the throttle, and the person wants to grab that rod real quick and rip it up. And the water temp.
2: For those of you that are not sure what he's talking about right here, what captains do, and you probably don't know it, when he sees a strike on one of the four rods or six rods or whatever may be out, he's accelerating his kicker motor to tighten the line to give you the best opportunity to still have that fish on. By the time you get your lazy butt out of the seat, figure out how to take the rod out of the rod holder and pick it up, that fish could be long gone. He's your biggest asset back there with his hand on the throttle, right?
3: I mean, yeah, and I do feel like I might have not been the biggest asset on a couple of the bites, but we didn't have a problem. The water was 60 and a half, 61 degrees a week ago, and then we had this heat wave come in, and the temp came up 5 degrees, and the bite, it changed. And so I kind of realized that 2 days ago, and I go, I started telling everyone in the morning, you see your rod get bit, just say something, and we'll hang tight for a few seconds. So now we're just waiting on that opportunity this morning. I know there's fish downstream from us. There's fish on this stretch of river we're on. Give that two things for me, Marty. It's good. We're not going to be sweating today, so I'm excited about that.
2: It's 7:10 in the morning. You got chop on the water. You got a wind blowing.
0: Perfect.
2: Fewer people on the water than yesterday. You got perfect situation there. Just put in your time, and they'll put on their teeth on those lures for you.
3: Exactly. No, it's exciting. There's really good fishing happening right now. The guys in the ocean are still hammering them. So there's plenty of fish coming. I think we're really just starting to see the first push of good fishing, and it's going to remain this way probably well into November.
2: That's what we want to hear. No question about it, folks. Make your reservations. Get on the water. Load up for Christmas and Thanksgiving. Have that salmon already sitting there for you. Give them all the hookup info they need, Ricky. They got to get out and share in this action.
3: Yeah, guys, if you want to get out and catch some salmon, you can reach me at 916-214-5074 or on the internet at feedingfrenzysportfishing.com.
2: 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Thanks for sharing with our listeners. Go ahead.
3: Another short bite right there. All right.
2: You're supposed to hook them on the air while we're still talking.
3: I know. Watch, as soon as we hang up, we're going to get one.
2: Well, I was just going to tell you. You know how it works.
3: Easy,
2: you
3: start, Alan. Come on.
2: You start hooking up. You give us a shout back. Let us know what's going on.
3: You guys got it.
0: Good
3: we'll
0: luck.
3: Talk to you soon.
2: We're going to beat you up after we get you off the air. Don't worry. Dump him real quick. Go ahead. Just keep frying him, Alan. Yeah. Put him in the hot seat.
0: Yeah.
2: Hey, it's time for Gun Owners of California. 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Be part of Gun Owners' mission, working year-round to protect California gun owners. 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And now let's give away their gun. They drew the lucky winner yesterday. We're announcing it here on the show. Winner number 41 of the 2026 Gun Owners of California, 52 guns in 52 weeks. 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Congratulations to William Isley from Auburn, California, who just won a Hawa 1500 and 270 caliber. 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And GOC has got 2027 tickets already set to go. 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
2: Hey, we're back and we're going live to the Feather River right now. We're going to hook up with a man from fishkevinbrock.com. Captain Kevin Brock joins us live on the water this morning. Good morning, Captain.
8: Hey, good morning, Seth. Glad to be here. Thanks for having me on air, buddy. How are you guys over there?
2: We're doing excellent. What are the conditions like for you up there today? Yeah. We got wind blowing down here. I would imagine it's on the go up there, too.
8: Yeah, it's not like bad, but yeah, it's definitely a south wind blowing. Ooh.

0: just rolled right below us. We are 0 for 2 so far this morning. Nothing anybody did wrong. We're pulling plugs. Both slipped off. Yesterday we pulled plugs all day long and just crushed them. Today is a different day so far. So we are moving around different conditions.
1: And you're breaking up a little bit wherever you're moving around to.
0: I'm going to stand up here on one leg right now. Here we go.
1: Yeah, I remember the days you used to climb the trees, too.
0: We've climbed the trees, climbed the mountains. We've done it all. I got to get better. I got one arm up in the air. I'll be better reception. We should get a fish right now. They're rolling right behind us. Anyway, so the water conditions are changing. So if you come to the Feather, be careful. Water's dropping. What it was last week will not be what it is this week. And it's going to be dropping down even more the next couple days. So be real careful. Be real careful coming up river. I do not recommend any props. Stay in jets. They're catching fish from the outlet all the way down Gridley, Verona, now down to Live Oak, all the way down into Sacramento. You guys got Metro reports, I'm sure, coming in from down there.
1: It's wide open down there. They're getting...
0: It's just all kinds of fish still coming. And so we've got a great spread out here. We got 6 plugs running right now. Like I said, we've had 2 grabs.
1: What color plugs you got laid out this morning?
0: You know, we start off with the chartreuse bills, of course, is our standard. But then we got some greenbacks, and then we got a few customs, and we got a couple of Jolly Ranchers out there, a couple pumpkin butts, we call them, for October.
1: And, all right. What's the green and red one? Red on one end, green on the other.
0: Oh, that's the Jolly Rancher. That's the metallic one. That's a good one, man. Yeah. We got that one on 2 rods right now.
1: So, I see more pictures of fish on those than anything coming to me.
0: Oh, yeah, we call that the Jolly Rancher. You know, you ever had those little Jolly Rancher candies, the green ones, the red ones, the watermelons.
1: Yeah. I named lures before, too. Remember Kokanee candy? Nothing but candy corn.
0: Yes, indeed. Well, that's what's been happening. So knock on wood, we're catching fish every day. We might have to change our technique this morning. We'll see. Like I said, we've only had 2 grabs, but that's what fishing's about.
1: Is it starting to get to that time you should be boondogging?
0: No. We're going to be just about, when it drops off, we're going to be probably done boondogging over here. The water's getting really low. And when you have a south breeze and boondogging, it low water doesn't work. Now, the guys up the barge hole a little bit further down will be dragging bait, once the sun gets up for sure. But we're going for the plug bite until about 10 o'clock, and then we'll go probably hang some eggs.
1: Kevin, what are you hearing over on the SAC? I'm hearing a lot of the guides saying that fish aren't really making it all the way up into their neck of the woods. Their woods and bridge seems to be about like a dead end for them.
0: Well, there's fish up there. I've talked to a couple guys. There's a few guys that went to the barge hole. Jeff's starting now. Goodwin's starting to get some fish up there. Robert Weiss went back up there. There's a lot of fish. They said they just weren't biting a lot. They've just been finicky, but they are stopping in different places. It is a different year this year, for sure. Fish are spread out. They're not like all just jamming up and thousands of them in the barge hole and stuff. So
1: probably looking for that home water that they instinctively return to. They're looking for that truck to climb back into.
0: Yeah, they're not really sure where they're at. I think going up and down, but. The fact is we got salmon. It's going to continue to go. We'll go all the way into November. I'm not sure where we're going to be, whether it's the McCollumy, whether it's, Metro Sac. We'll finish up here on the Feather or the Sacramento by Halloween, and then we'll make a decision from there, depending on the fish. But, there's only, 5-6 boats around me right now, a couple hundred bank anglers, some fish for rolling, and we're trying to get a bite here. But you said we had 2 grabs, but both of them came off.
1: So. No shortage of fish. Just wait for them to get hungry. That's when they're going to reach
0: out. It'll happen. They'll turn on. It happen for sure.
1: You'll tick them off really bad, and they'll grab something here in a minute. You can bet on it.
0: For sure.
1: Well, Kevin, we got to get scooting in this. Please give them all the hookup info they need so they can get on the water with you and have a great time out there, whether they're pulling plugs or boondogging or just catching salmon one after another.
0: Yeah, if they just want to get some information, they can call me anytime, 530-570-8057. They can check us out at fishkevinbrock.com. We got all kinds of things. They can check all our videos out at Fishing with Stony Stone. We got all kinds of cool stuff out there. Text, email, whatever you like. Send a message, and we'll get back to you and give you some information, and hopefully you get some more fish.
1: And you'll be able to see Kevin this year at the International Sportsman's Exposition. He'll be doing seminars on salmon fishing up there, the techniques that they use, and how they intercept these things along the way. And with the salmon returning the way they are right now, you're going to see more fish, I think, next year, too. That's going to give you an opportunity, whether you're a private boat.

0: or somebody looking for a guide to get out and learn and have a great time on the water. Kevin, thanks for sharing with our listeners and folks. That number again, give them your number again real quick, Kev.
1: 530-570-8057.
0: All right. You know how the game works. You hook up, you give us a shout back before the end of the show, please.
1: You got it. Thanks for the opportunity. God bless you all. Take care.
0: Kevin Brock with kevinbrock.com. For more information, just go to fkb.com. Hey, speaking of information, what do you think the wind's blowing up on Pyramid Lake, Alan?
2: I think it's nasty.
0: I'll bet it is nasty. I'll bet Corey's not even at Pyramid Lake. Let's find out if he's live on the water, live in bed, or sitting on the couch waiting for me to call. Let's hook up with a man from Blackbeard Worms, my good friend Corey Killard. Good morning, Corey.
3: Hey, good morning, guys.
0: Where are you at? You're at home.
3: Live from the couch, yeah.
2: Smart.
0: What's it blowing in Nevada today?
3: You know, they upgraded it. It went from 15 to 25 with gusts of 30 up to now. They added 5 on the sustained and up to 40 on the gust.
0: So it's sleep-in Saturday on Pyramid Lake.
3: 100%. Yeah, I was planning on fishing today and tomorrow, and both days are going to be no-go.
0: Nobody is anybody going to be stupid enough to launch today, or will they just stop them from launching?
3: We were talking with a couple of the guys out there, and there's probably going to be a small window till about 9:30, 10 o'clock, and then it just escalates. So he was going to try and get out a couple of the guys, and I'm like, yeah, I'm not worth spending the money to launch and do all that.
0: This is the kind of weather that the their ladders will knock over if they're on the shoreline.
3: 100%. And it's coming out of the south-southwest, so the boat ramp is just not protected. It's going to be a mess. So anyone that goes out there.
0: Sand's going to be flying across the lake today.
3: Yeah, no, our chairs were flying last night at camp.
0: Well, let's talk about last week and what we saw last week and what kind of action inside. When did you catch those two fish you sent me yesterday? Was that yesterday's action?
3: That was yesterday, yeah. So
0: you did
3: weather,
0: well.
3: I made a change up, and the wife went to work, and I went to go fishing, so it worked out good. It was good. You know, still not like a traditional opener. It's a little mixed bag. Got to grind it out. I'd say average 30 to 50 fish is kind of what we've been doing. That's what I did Thursday, Friday, Saturday last week, and we did yesterday. And it's really, we're mixing it up. We're probably switching up from trolling to jigging, I think like 6 to 8 times a day. So it's like we'll get on a good bait ball with feed and fish on it, and it's like, whoops, hit the anchor and anchor lock and pull up the rods and let's start jigging. And then once that dies, we get back on the troll and pick up some. And I'd probably say the troll numbers-wise, you definitely has the edge. I'd say like 60 to 40 over the jig, but the quality, like those fish that we sent you, are on the jig. I mean, everything that we've got, with the exception of one fish yesterday, we're over double digits on the jig, where the troll seems to be that 5 to 8 pounders. But the bigger ones are definitely coming on the jig.
0: Well, the size of them doesn't appear to be the monsters that we usually see early season like this. There's no shortage of big fish in that lake. When are they going to start? When are they going to get active? When are they going to start making the move on you?
3: I think next weekend will be a whole new lake with this wind and these colder temperatures. I think they're going to really kick into gear. I mean, there's more feed in there. I mean, I thought last year we had a ton of bait in the lake. This year there seems to be no shortage of it anywhere.
0: These
3: fish are just fat.
0: No, that's exactly what we want. We want them all hungry too. You know,
3: they're almost not hungry enough. I mean, you can see in those pictures, the bellies on them.
0: Bellies are just loaded up. When you got that much food around, they know that Katie barred the door. They know winter's coming. They're seeing it and feeling it. And today's going to be the notification. Next week, they're going to start really loading up. Your prediction, I think your prediction is right on. Top offerings. What seems to be the best thing to pull, whether you're a private boater or guide or one of my cronies out there fishing?
3: You know, on the troll, the U20 flatfish, the mag lips, 3.5 inch have been top. Spoon bites, obviously very solid, probably followed by a lineman bite. Tat 2.8 to 3.2 is where you want to be on the troll. And, I mean, 75 to 80 is the magic number. But anywhere from 60 down to 90 is where we're catching fish, but that 70 to 80 is definitely where they're hanging. And you'll see marks on the bottom. Those are giant chubs, and then big bait balls, the smaller stuff up on shallow. And then on the jig, if it's not windy, we're throwing 1 ounce, but average is 2 to 3 ounce. To keep it vertical, whites, white chartreuses, white greens, silver blue, silver black seem to be the best stuff. I think it's a popsicle and electric chicken from the dust spoons. Those brighter ones first thing in the morning have been fire. Yeah, and just working the live scope, watching the fish, doing the something I call the chase, because these fish are real tentative right now. So we'll get a couple of fish on the jig, looking at it, and then I'll just start reeling up 20 feet, and you'll see them chase it up, and then I drop it down 10 feet, and as soon as I engage it, damn, fish on.
0: You're getting Alan Fong up on the edge of his seat. He's all of a sudden really interested in what you're saying. He likes to jig, in case you haven't figured it out.
2: Yeah, I'm thinking about going up there.
0: Well, we've got an invite for next Thursday, if the wind's not blowing.
3: Yeah. I'll be in Mexico next week, but Sean will definitely be up there.
0: Yeah, Sean. Sean sent me a note trying to get me out this Thursday, and I went, man, we got so much stuff going on, there is no way. No way possible. Well, folks, this is world-class cutthroat trout fishing. This is your opportunity to get out there. But there's a lot of things you have to do in preparation. You have to pay a fee for getting your boat in the water. You have to pay a fee to go fishing there. It all adds up. And you want to make sure you plan your trip, because you've got a big investment in this trip. And if you want to invest that kind of money and effort into it, you want to make sure you have great results. And that involves knowing the techniques, knowing what to use, knowing where to fish, all of those things. And it's best, in my opinion, to go out for your first time or two with a guide up there, because it is a very dangerous lake to fish when the winds come up like today. There won't be any boats out there after noon today. They will all be in. Everybody will be kicking back. So please,
3: yeah, 100%.
0: Get out there. Learn this water, get with a guide, or get out there on your own, but be careful. Don't be the guy 40 years ago carrying his 12-foot Valco with his buddy up the shoreline because they couldn't make it back to the marina because the water was so rough. Oh, yeah.
3: We didn't have the wind apps like we have now these days, though.
0: Yeah, that was me carrying the boat, by the way. I'm ratting on myself here, but Corey already knows that because I sent him the photo of it.
3: Yeah, it's still one of my favorites.
0: Well, Corey, real quick, what's going on in the Eastern Sierras? Well, I would imagine brown trout are lightening up all over the place.
3: They are. Upper and lower Twin, I've seen some good browns out of there. Obviously, Eagle Lake's been on fire with these colder temps.
0: By the way, Tom Gunther's going to be one of our seminar speakers on brown trout this year.
3: Oh, good. Yeah, let's talk some AC plugs. He loves those things.
0: Yes, he does.
3: One of those brown beggars, you know, there's few and far between. Not many people talk about brown beggars these days.
0: But yeah, a lot of people talk about them, but not many people get 20-pound-plus fish like Tom does, that's for sure.
3: No, that was an amazing fish. Was that 2 years ago, 3 years ago?
0: Yeah.
3: I was like, holy smokes, that's when I first got introduced to them.
0: Yeah. Big browns hit big lures at upper and lower Twin, but I like upper Twin best just because it's so beautiful up there. Corey, thanks for sharing with us. And folks, if you're out there fishing someplace and you're trolling worms or you're still fishing with worms, make sure you got Blackbeard worms. Corey owns the company, and that's the guarantee you're going to catch fish. Right, Corey?
3: Absolutely. This is actually our one-year anniversary this week.
0: Well, happy anniversary, my friend.
3: Thank you.
0: All right, you take care. Have a good time. I hope the weather clears up and we all get on Pyramid together real soon.
3: Sounds good. Looking forward to it.
0: All right, you take care. Wow, Pyramid Lake's going great. Guess what else is going great? Big rainbow trout. Eagle Lake. That's right. And we're going to go live right now to Tim Noxon with Fish Travelers Guide Service live on the water at Eagle Lake. Sounds a little noisy out there, so it might be a little breezy up there today. Let's find out. Good morning, Tim.
4: Good morning, Seth. No breeze until 11, and then maybe 20-mile-an-hour gusts. We should be done well before that. We've been on the water. We dropped the lines in at 7. We got 2 in the box already. It's red hot up here. We talked 2 weeks ago. I told you the fish were going to move in. They have. They've moved in right up on shore. Guys fly fishing from shore with nymphs are creaming them. Guys trolling. Everybody's if you're trolling the right stuff, you can't go wrong. Hot orange J-Fair set up. Number 3, curly tail Steph's grub. Number 3, orange Steph's grub. Remember those?
0: Yes, I do.
4: And you got to fish them right on top. Everything I got is 5 feet, and we've been out here the last, 10 days, and every day is the same. We just bite not right away. If it's not right away, first thing in the morning, wait it out, and pretty soon you'll be catching one every 15 minutes, Steph. And so a lot of catch and releasing going on. We're careful with the fish. The fish are, there's 2 classes of fish. There's 19 inches and there's 21 and 22 inches. I think they were planted 3 years ago. The 19 inches were probably planted in the fall. The 21, 22 inches planted in the spring of that year. They grow over a pound a year here, sometimes a pound and a half. Depending on the minnow bite or the minnow population, up to 2 pounds sometimes per year. Anyway, if you want to catch some beautiful fish, see some beautiful scenery, and have red hot fishing, I go to Eagle Lake, and Sepp, you're right. If you don't know what you're doing up here, the wind can come up. But if you want a real good day and you want to learn, bring your own boat, fish with me or one of the other guys up here on day one. You can't go wrong. And, you know, what I'm doing, I'm going out of the dock and turning left and start fishing. That's where the fish are, right up against the shorelines, both on the north, the east side of the lake and the west side of the lake. They're right up against the shore. You can take your pick. For me, I'm not burning much gas, Steph. I'm just turning left and start fishing.
0: I know where you're starting. I know exactly where you're starting. You're starting on the point right there. And that big, deep hole that's right off that point, aren't you?
4: Yep. I just turn left, start fishing. There's a hole there. There's some good structure here. But, I mean, I'm going into water 10 feet deep, out to 30 feet deep. The fish are right on top. A lot of birds out here. Some minnows are out here. We've been cleaning minnows. A lot of snails out of there got too. They're sneaking in real
0: shallow. This is all big Merrill Cove out there that he's going to be trolling into and all around out there between what I call Whiskey Point, which is Wildcat Point, and that whole area there to the marina is some of the spectacular fishing you can have at Eagle. I've fished it for many, many years, too many, as a matter of fact. And I've got to get back up there again. This kind of action is exactly what everybody enjoys. Catch and release, checking them out, letting them go. Especially me, because I don't eat too many species of fish at all. Well, now's the time, would you say, to get up there? This temperature has got to be changing on you also. What's the temperature on the water now?
4: Still 63, but guess what? Tonight we're going to have the lows are dropping back down to the 20s and low 30s the day after that. So that temperature ought to drop pretty quick. Anyway, surface temperature is 63, and it has been for about the last 15 days. I expect that to drop a little lower. That'll just get things going even better, Seth.
0: Folks, these are not just rainbow trout planters. These are 2 to 5 pound plus rainbows are in that lake. There's 6 pounders. There's 7 pounders. I had a 7.6. A buddy of mine had an 8.6. So they are in there. It's just putting in your time on the water that gets you the big ones. But believe me, every fish you catch at Eagle Lake is bigger than any fish you're going to catch that's a fresh planter out there anywhere. And a better tasting fish, I might add. Give them all the hookup they need, Tim. Fish Travelers Guide Service and Eagle Lake go hand in hand. They need to get on the water with you.
4: Yes, sir. 916-201-4648. And you can check out my reports on Facebook under Fish Traveler. Did you see the photograph I sent you with my special guest on the water this week?
0: No, I did not. I'm punching up right now, though. Who is it?
4: Yeah, well, it might be one of our presidents.
0: Uh-oh. Which one might that be?
4: Like the most current one?
0: somehow there's a joke in all of this, and I've got to figure it out here, folks. I have a hard time talking on the phone. And oh, I do see your future. Well, he's not a future. My goodness gracious. He does look like that guy, doesn't he?
4: I had those three guys with me, and they sent me
0: They photoshopped the hell out of this and put Donald Trump in the list. I looked at the photo last night, and I didn't pay any attention to it. But I don't think Donald Trump was at Eagle Lake with you. I think that's an absolute lie.
4: We'll never know.
0: Later, my friend. Later. Oh, yeah. Have a good one. Tim Noxon, Fish Travelers Guide Service, 916-201-4648. Big rainbow trout. Not dinks, not planters, big trout. Take care, my friend. Have a good day on the water.
4: All right, Seth, thanks.
0: Wow. Let's take a quick break right now. If we come back, we're going to take you to Lake. Well, no, we're going to take you to the couch with Nate Gantles of Big Nate's Guide Service. Lake Berryessa's action still on fire.
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0: Hey, we're back in the studio, and I've got Nate Kelsch with Big Nate's Guide Service joining us right now. He's not on the water this morning. He's smarter than that. He's following his wife and kids to a soccer tournament. It isn't affected by the wind, but he knows the decision and when to make it, and he made it today. Nate, tell our listeners what's going on at Berryessa. It's unbelievable. It just keeps on going.
12: Hey, good morning, Seth. Yeah, the trout bite is just on fire right now. It's pretty amazing. Some king salmon action, but the trout bite is just crazy.
0: Why is that? Is it the planter trout? Is it the pin trout? Is it the conditions are absolutely ideal, or are they just hanging in a thermocline that makes it simple right now?
12: I'll tell you what. Finally, the bait has dropped. The bait dropped down to about 40 to about 60 feet. And the fish are just chomping. I mean, everything's chomping. The bass are down there. The trout's down there. The king salmon are down there.
0: Well, if you were the bait,
12: they're smoking everything.
0: If you were the bait, you wouldn't have wanted to be down there either. But they got to go down there. They need
12: chance.
0: They need that temperature of water.
12: They do. They do. Surface temps are about 73, but when you get down to about the 45, 50 foot range, it drops about 65. That's ideal.
0: That's right. Anything 53 to 63 is ideal conditions down there when you're down rigging. Any sign of king salmon lately? I haven't seen any photos on your stringers lately, but I know they'll hang deeper and they're harder to reach this time of year.
12: So the kings are not quite on like the full chomp yet. We have a couple of days where we get like 3 to 4, but there's a ton of little ones. I'm talking like 6 to 8 inches. And if you're not checking your gear, they're just hanging on to it.
0: Yeah. That happens with fresh plant trout, too, sometimes. You get one on there, they don't know they're on. They just go along for the ride, and you control one of those till they're begging you to kill them.
12: Exactly right.
0: Well, best technique, what seems to be the best offerings that you're putting in their face? What colors are better than others?
12: So right now, small spoons and black, chartreuse, purple, blue are all doing fantastic. I mean, anything really small, because most of the shad in the lake is about an inch to about 2 inches right now. And about 2.3 to about 3 miles an hour is perfect right now. Anywhere from, I'd say, 30 feet all the way down to 80 feet.
0: Important fact, close to the downrigger balls or way back?
12: So I'm running about 50, about 80 feet. You know, you don't need to be too far back right now. The fish are not that high up in the water column, and they're not too scared of the downrigger ball. So, you know, sometimes you're hitting it really close to the downrigger ball, about 30, 40 feet. But I'd say, you know, 50, 60 is about perfect.
0: Well, you sent me a photo that I got yesterday or day before, and it was you out on a consult trip where you took folks out and showed them how to do things, and you were in their boat, apparently. They had one downrigger, no problem. You still limited out instantly, didn't you?
12: We did. You know, the bite's really, really good right now. And if you get out there, you run small spoons, make sure you use some good scent, and you have a really good chance of going out there and having a really good time. These fish are ripping it out the cliff. They're jumping out the water, and they're a blast, and they're cutting up really, really nice.
0: And one of the greatest things about Berryessa, even on a day like today when the wind is blowing like mad out there, you've got the opportunity to hide from the wind in several places that are always good producers of trout, can't you?
12: And you can get fish right now from the dam all the way out to the main lake. There's fish literally everywhere. If you find bait, you'll find fish right now.
0: Yeah, that's what sounds like Berryessa to me. And old Claude Davis told me a long time ago, just follow the bait, Sepp. You're going to find fish everywhere. Just follow bait. Don't look for fish on the screen. Look for bait.
12: It's a true story.
0: Well, it works every now and then. Nate, give them all the hookup for Big Nate's Guide Service to get on Berryessa and have a blast with you.
12: So, guys, check me out on Facebook and Instagram at Big Nate's Guide Service, or give me a ring at 916-860-9180. I have openings as soon as November. We're booked up pretty much through October, but this bite's going to be insane all the way through the end of the year. So give me a ring. We'll get you out there, put you on some fish.
0: It'll be good after the beginning of the year, too. You can count on that. It's a good fishery, folks, and it's going to be great. Get out there. Don't miss the opportunities. Big Nate's Guide Service, 916-860-9180 if you want to get on board. Nate, thanks for sharing with our listeners. We always appreciate it.
12: Appreciate it, Seth. Thank you.
0: Good luck at the soccer game. It doesn't know what to say to that one. Hey, real quick, I'm going to go to my buddy Larry Abernathy with Kokanee Power. He's up fishing, if I can push the damn right button. Bring up Liar Goes, finally went. Line 3 still doesn't work in here. Anyway, we got Larry Abernathy joining us. He's live up at Shasta fishing the big, I'm not sure what it is, but I know it's a community tournament up there. Good morning, Larry.
13: Good morning. Yeah, it's the Lakehead a fall tournament they have every year.
0: Yeah, Lakehead Community. I just found it. Lakehead Community Derby up there. But the reason I got you on the phone is, are you going to be the winner of that derby?
13: Well, you know what? We got one in the box. We need 3 more to go. We got till 5 to get to the weigh-in, so I think we might be able to get some more fish.
0: Well, get some pigs. What have you got in the box so far this morning?
13: We just got one so far, but there's a ton of fish here, and it's beautiful here. I mean, the weather's beautiful.
0: Well, Larry, you've got this is your last weekend of having fun. It's coming to a screeching halt as you prepare for next weekend. Tell our listeners what's going on, what the big plan's all about.
13: Yeah, next Saturday's our fall, our awards banquet, and it's going to be in Ione. And I went on Facebook this morning, and I posted Larry Barnes' boat so people could look and see what that looks like. So if you go to Facebook and look on Kokanee Power, you'll find a picture of that with all the details. And and Sepp, I put your tickets in the box, so you're in the raffle.
0: All right, thank you very much, and I'm putting your check in the mail today.
13: Yeah, well, hey, thank you for the support, and thanks for helping us get the word out. But it's amazing how fast the year goes by, and it's going to be fun next week. We'll have all the good live auction, silent auction, great dinner, and giving awards to some our junior anglers of the year and the adult angler of the year. So it's going to be a great event next Saturday.
0: Well, it all takes place next Saturday. That means you haven't got much time. This is going to be going on at the Evelyn Bishop Hall right there in Ione. It's October 17th. It costs $85 a person or $750 for a table of eight. It's well-deserving of your support, too, folks. These guys do a great job. And if you'd like to get to the dinner, you can still do it if they get on the phone immediately, can't they?
13: Yes, you know what? We're going to let you... we'd like you to register tonight. I mean, just get right on and do it. But we'll take tickets all the way up to Friday.
0: There you go. And obviously, boat tickets for the Larry Barnes boat will be going also. They have totally renovated Larry's old boat, fixed it all up. It's got everything on it to go fishing, just like Larry would. And I even bought some tickets for it because I need a little runaround boat, too. Can't hurt to win one of those if I happen to. Larry,
13: it's a beautiful little boat, yes.
0: Uh-huh. Well, good luck on your event up there today, fishing your community tournament. But, folks, come on out to the Kokanee Power Big Dinner coming up October 17th. Give them the website and the phone number for more information, Larry.
13: I'll give them the website. It's kokaneepower.org, but I don't remember the phone number. So just go on kokaneepower.org, and it'll connect you to everything.
0: I got it, 888-744-8150. But the best way to take care of business, kokaneepower.org. Larry, thanks for checking in with us. We always appreciate it.
13: Thank you. Talk to you later.
0: You got no choice in the matter, my friend. That's just the way it works. Joining us now for a little discussion here in the studio, joining Alan Fong and myself, is the editor of Western Outdoor News. Mr. Dave Hurley joins us. We'll let him spill a little guts on opportunities first, then we'll pick your brain, Dave.
14: Hey, good morning. Good morning, you guys. Good morning, Alan.
2: Good morning, Dave.
14: Nice to have you on the show. You know, Sepp, I know you wanted to talk a little bit about lakes. I know you covered the big what's happening this coming time now. You got Pyramid. You got Eagle, you just hit Shasta, you just hit Berryessa. Those are obviously major players right now. But there are some smaller lakes that are happening, that are going to be happening as we move into this fall. Places that I like to go that are kind of off the beaten track. One place that we never talk about, it's a ways away from Sacramento, but down south on the Kings River, we have Wishon and Courtright. There are two lakes up about between 7,000 and 8,000 feet, and right now, those lakes are on fire for trout. They planted a lot of fish in there. Guys go up there, catch 50, 60 fish, catch and release rainbows and browns. The browns are holdovers, but really, really good fishing as far as that goes when you look for just numbers of things. For me personally, I like to go up Highway 4. I love Lake Alpine is one of my favorite places to go. And in October, those fish are already on the surface. So it's a good place to go, launch your little boat, enjoy yourself, beautiful setting. Spicer's up there too, Union's on that. Now, Alan, I know you're a lot more familiar with the lakes that are up on Highway 50, Union Valley and so forth. Those are places we don't talk a lot about, but those are also should be happening too. Union Valley, and Loon Lake should be taken off for trout as well, wouldn't you say?
2: This is the time of the year. My nephew's been doing good at Union Valley, and then he's at Sly Park right now.
0: This is the time of year. I call it transition time. We're leaving the dulls and the doldrums of all summer long, and we're going to start seeing some action. And that's what these lakes need. They need oxygenated water. They need the waves. They need all of that for these fish to feel comfortable, to feed, to just continue. And what we're doing is we're telling you a whole bunch of other places that you can go to, that you don't have to concentrate on just these big fish popular lakes. There's so many of them out there, and some of them have enormous trout in them.
14: Yeah, Caples is another place up on 80.
0: Big Mackinac up at Caples. Nobody fishes them.
14: Another place, Silver Lake, is kind of quiet. You know, Indian Valley used to be a really good spot. You know, pretty soon you're going to see up on both forks of the out of Woodford there on the Carson River, things will be happening. And that's a beautiful time to go up there because all the fall leaves are turning. I mean, you want to get a good ride, be able to go up to places. People don't fish all that much. Now's the time. You feel that weather changing today, too.
0: Exactly. The eastern Sierras are going to be empty now. The only people are going to be out there are cameras and old people driving around looking at the colors of everything changing. And there'll be the occasional diehard fisherman hitting the water, maybe by himself in a boat in the morning. This is the time of year to go. Alan, I know this is your opportunity for getting out and doing everything. It's certainly mine, too. Freshwater guys just can't get enough of it, but you've got you fresh water.
2: You can do anything right now. Fishing is good everywhere.
0: Name a fish that you can't catch right now.
2: Take your pick.
0: Sturgeon.
2: Oh, they're catching
0: you
2: them.
0: You can catch them. You just got to let them go right now.
2: Yeah.
0: Well, Dave, there are so many great opportunities out there, Dave. Pinecrest Lake. Guys,
15: exactly.
0: It's loaded with little bitty kokanee. They go maybe 4 or 5, 6 inches long. What do you think eats those? There's big fish in that lake too, folks, and nobody messes with it. It's a little shoreline bobber type lake.
15: Yeah, I used to fish white pines a lot outside of the town of Arnold. That's where I would take my kids, and you know they planted it, and it's a cool little place to go. And in the next month, you know, with the way this weather changed today, and if this weather pattern stays, we're going to start to see trout plants in all the urban lakes. And that's when things get fun for families.
0: Well, it's also going to be fishing in the city programs are going to be starting up as the cold. Don Paganelli runs that for the Department of Fish and Wildlife, one of our regulars here on California Sportsman. It's a great program for introducing kids to the outdoors and fishing and bringing the family into it, too.
15: And speaking of that, next Saturday on the 17th, California Striped Bass Association West Delta chapter is having their annual Compi Compamazo Hooked on Fishing, Not on Drugs or Gangs event at the Antioch Fishing Pier, the public fishing pier there. Lots of raffle prizes. There's a lunch for the kids. It's a free event for kids and starts at 10 o'clock. And it's a blast. It is a blast just to be out there on that pier. They have the gears set up for you. They'll have bait. And bring your families out there. It's an enjoyable place to go for kids.
0: You know, a little-known event that takes place is a great success story based on the Lake Berryessa water, actually. The water that comes out of the dam at Monticello Dam that comes down and feeds the creeks that go on down out to the Delta. Winters, the town of Winters, is having a salmon festival. Now, not many people know about this. They've only had it for a few years going on right now. But Marilyn and I have known for many years that the little creek that comes out of the bottom of the dam as it goes through Winters has some big salmon that swim through it every single year, fewer and fewer. And big steelhead were available, too. Well, a group of businessmen and fishermen and everybody up there got together and put together a wonderful program, and they have recovered by putting salmon into the stream, stocking the stream. They've already had several years of returning spawning going on right now, and the big winter salmon festival is going to be taking place from 11 a.m. to 4 p.m. on Saturday, November 7th, right there in Rotary Park in downtown Winters. It's a big celebration of the salmon. You get a lot of information and a lot of sharing, and you have an opportunity to talk with the Department of Fish and Wildlife about the salmon fishing, Berryessa. I'm sure Paganelli will be up there with his tank that he usually tows around and shows people all the available fish out there, too. Well, what else have you got, Dave? I got a couple more. Let's mention real quick the Save Our Fisheries and Wildlife, Northern California Guides and Sportsmen's Association, the big annual dinner where they create all the fundraising that they can in one big evening so they can handle the fisheries throughout the year and fight for your fisheries out there. Saturday, November 7th, this is taking place in Marysville. It is a huge event. James did a recording for me a couple of weeks ago. It is the biggest event in the outdoors. Over 100 guns going. Absolutely a monstrous big event. A very important event to support. Northern California Guides and Sportsmen's Association. For more information on that, you can simply go to ncgasa.org. That's Northern California Guides and Sportsmen's Association, ncgasa.org. And you can get all the info you want on that.
15: Yeah, that's an advanced step. That's something else. Lifetime fishing licenses they give away, too. I'm glad you mentioned that Winters event, because that is such a great little town. And if I was ever going to, when I go there, I have to stop at the Pewter Creek Cafe.
0: Everybody does.
15: So, yeah, make that part of your agenda if you go on in November, so that salmon festival. That's a pretty smart idea.
0: Well, if it's later on, go to the Buckhorn also. They've got a great meal.
15: Buckhorn's pretty good.
0: Yeah.
15: Oh, yes.
0: It'll do in a pinch.
15: Exactly. Right across the street from each other. Not too bad.
0: Owned by the same guy, by the way.
15: Oh, is that right?
0: Oh, well, yeah. No,
15: food is fantastic. So that's what I got. You know, you covered it really well to say the Bonito, those guys. We talked about it last week, and then this week, everybody's in on it. You know, we got bluefin happening. We got salmon happening. The river is unbelievable. These guys are limiting out on salmon every day out there.
0: Dave, it's that time. We got to bail. Give them the quickie how they can get a prescription or a subscription.
15: 10, WONEWS. Thanks a lot, Seth. Appreciate you guys. Have a great week.
0: All right. See ya. Thank you, Dave. Well, Mr. Fong, where are we going this week?
2: Yeah, I'm going to go look for strippers.
0: I'm going to try to sneak up to Barry S. at least one day this week, if I can find one that the wind's not blowing too hard.
2: Call me. I'll go.
0: Well, don't. You better be careful about that. I'll call you. You won't be. You'll get real quick notice on that one. Hey, folks, there's plenty of opportunities out there, whether it's salmon fishing, whether you want to go for halibut, rock cod, link cod. Pick the right day. Get out on the water and have some fun. Berryessa, Shasta, Eagle Lake, Pyramid, all of our lakes are producing. This is Sepp. Join us next week. Thank you, Alan Fong, for being in the studio. This is Sepp. Tidelines, everybody.
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5: 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I'm Frank LaRosa. He's Scott Marsh. And Scott, it's very, very exciting show we have in store. Rocco Mediate, best known for having a 19-hole playoff with Tiger Woods in the 2008 U.S. Open. But more than that, he is really a very entertaining guy, and looking forward to speaking with him.
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5: 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He is going to be here for the First Tee Greater Sacramento's First Tee Invitational, October 18th and 19th. 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
5: All that and more coming up on this edition of the Golf to Go Radio Hour.
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5: Welcome back in. 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I'm really excited to welcome Rocco Mediate to the show. Rocco is going to be the honoree at about the 22nd annual First Tee Invitational coming up here in October. And we finally get a chance to get Rocco on the air to talk about the First Tee, to talk about golf, to talk about anything else that comes into his mind. So Rocco,
10: that could be bad. That could be dangerous. Good to be here. Very good to be here. Yeah, looking forward to the whole thing. First Tee is a pretty special organization, as everybody knows. And my little 11-year-old is doing it once a week down the road from where we live. And it's she loves it. It's cool. It's just, I always tell the parents of kids, you know, it's good that your kids love golf, because basically if you had a good golf course, whether it's a public course or a private course, or you're in the first tee thing, they're safe.
5: Yes, they're, exactly.
10: You know, my mom and dad would drop me off at the golf course every morning in the summer, one of them, and I wouldn't come back until it was dark. And they weren't even worried, because the head professional and his wife basically helped raise us as we were on the golf course. And it was safe. You know, we know where they are. And they can't get in trouble most of the time.
5: Yeah, and obviously, the first tee is so much more than teaching kids to play golf.
10: Oh,
5: and
10: absolutely.
5: It's all about life skills and values and so on and so forth. And, you know, the first time you meet a first tee junior and they take off their hat and look you in the eye and shake hands, it's you recognize all the good that they do.
10: Right. Yeah, it's good. It's good stuff. Go ahead.
5: Rocco, I was going to ask, you know, I always kind of like to start at the beginning. Where was your first tee? Who put a glove in your club in your hand the first time?
10: Probably my dad, I would say. Uh-huh. I hated golf.
5: Yeah.
10: I liked baseball, and, you know, I didn't like golf. None of my friends played golf. So he'd try to take me out. I wouldn't even want to go. I'd rather go play baseball, because my dad was a minor league player when he was younger. Obviously, I mean, it was when he was, 16, 18 years old. Probably 18, 19, he was a minor league guy. But I'd go up and caddy for him up the street. We were at Hannistown Golf Club, which is a little 9-hole. Now it's 18, literally 500 yards from my house. So he played there, you know, once, twice a week on the weekend. You know, he worked every day. So it's usually Sunday he'd play. And he'd go, you're going to, you know, caddy for me, you know. And I'd go, yeah, all right. Well, after like two or three holes, I'm like, Dad, this is dumb. I'm not doing this. And I was like 12. And he goes, all right, go home. I just walk home because it's 500 yards away. So I didn't like it. And then, you know, obviously things changed. But playing baseball those years, all my buddies quit and went and played golf. And I went with them. Who knew? That's the only reason I went. Or I would have probably, who knows? I don't know. I wasn't good enough to be a major league baseball player, but I love baseball.
5: Yeah.
10: I love baseball. Yeah.
5: You know, if ask somebody or mention your name, Rocco Mediate, you know, you're certainly known for the famous duel with Tiger. And mm-hmm. But there's so much more I want to talk to you about and find out about you. But so let's get that out of the way right away and we get on to other stuff.
10: Okay.
5: You know, 2008, the U.S. Open, 18-hole playoff with mm-hmm. Tiger, and you guys finished tied, and then there's a sudden death hole. You know, as I mentioned, that's who everyone thinks Rocco Mediate is,
10: right?
5: And we watched it, and we see what's going on, and we see the the incredible competition, and what did we miss? What did we not see? What was going on in your head at that time, or what do you remember that never would have occurred to us?
10: Well, that's actually a good question. I know, obviously, I get asked about this a lot, and I actually enjoy talking about it. Albeit that I lost, but the quest to not lose or the quest to win was so much fun that week, basically. The fact that it was Tiger was the most special part. But I remember telling a dear friend of mine over the last, about probably, I'd say within 6 months of that Open. And I was playing decent golf. I was kind of hanging in there. And a lot of turmoil in my life at that time. So it was, but I always, once I got into the ropes, the turmoil went away.
5: Yeah.
10: I don't know if that makes me a complete moron or I was just, you know what I mean? It's like all the bad things that were happening. Once I got in on that first tee, it was gone. I don't know. But anyway, that's a fact. So I remember saying to this person, because I beat Tiger in 99 in Phoenix. We played the last two rounds together. I won the golf tournament. He was the number one ranked player in the world. I was 3 years out of surgery, 2 years back in the game. And toe-to-toe, playing with him Saturday and Sunday, I won the golf tournament, which huge for me. You know, Phoenix was a huge deal. And so when I remember telling a friend of mine, I went, I want him one more time before I'm done. Because, you know, I'm 45 at the time. I don't know. I didn't know I was going to last till I was 50 on the PGA Tour. Who knows? Who knew, right? So I just want him one more time anywhere. I would love to see if I can go up against him again whatever happens, who cares? I just want it. Well, I got him. I got exactly what I wanted. So I played really nicely all week, obviously. I drove it really well. I hit lots of greens. Putted reasonably well. Obviously, I putted good enough. We always want one or two back, but so does the rest of the field. So it's not just me. Everyone goes, if I only made one or two more, well, if everybody could say that, you might have finished 10th. We don't know. So to have that opportunity to play on Monday, and you know, when he had the putt to tie, I mean, of course, I'm thinking he's going to make it. You know, you're going, there's no way we're going to Monday. And I remember saying that, Jansen, Lee Jansen was in there with me in the room where we signed the cards and we're watching on TV. He goes, man, congratulations. I can't believe we both have U.S. Opens. I'm like, Lee, I ain't got anything yet. This son of a, you know what, still got this putt and he's probably going to make it. I got to do this tomorrow. And of course he made it. And was it a shock? Not really, but yes. It was a shock, but not really. I don't even know if that makes sense.
11: Yeah.
10: So once it went in, then the whole thing changed to where, all right, I asked for it, I got it. So, you know, went to the press room, and if you look up the press conference on Sunday night, my press conference, you'll literally fall off your chair laughing. You'll literally fall off your chair. Because all I got for a half hour was, how are you here? You're 100 years old. You're 150th ranked player in the world. You're not skinny. You know, all this, they're busting my, and not being mean, but it's kind of starting to make me angry.
11: Right.
10: But I kind of went, and as soon as I was going to start talking, Tiger walks in the door because it's about his time, because no one talks as long as I do. I'll talk. I'd still be talking if they let me after 20 years. And I go, you see him, right? I said, I looked over and I said, you better be careful tomorrow, pal. And I go, see, he's nervous. I broke it up. See, he's a little nervous. He's nervous. And Tiger's, you know, has this big grin on his face. And I said, I don't know what's going to happen tomorrow, but I assure you, you will be entertained. And I got up and left, gave him a little high five, walked out the door, done. Because they didn't understand what really, how did I get here? How did he get here? Okay, how in the God's name did he pull off the Tiger stuff that he did? It's truly remarkable.
11: Yeah.
10: I mean, I never looked at it like, oh my God, the stuff he did. He does it all the time. It's not like that was the only time he did crazy things. He does it his whole career. That's why he's possibly the greatest of all time, in my opinion. But going to sleep that night, you know, we went out and got something to eat. A couple of my buddies were around and just hung around. I got pretty decent amount of sleep, but I couldn't wait to get up. Because I knew, and I've said this before, and whether you or anybody else believes me, I knew in my heart that I could beat him on Monday. And the reason I knew is because I knew where my ball was going most of the time. Mm. I had to. I'm the shortest, basically the shortest player in the field. Not quite, but I'm in the lower 10% of distance. And only one guy tied me. So something's happening to me that's not happening to normal people. We'll keep Tiger out of the normal people talk.
11: Sure. Because
10: there's nothing normal about him in a good way. And so I knew that I could beat him. And the only... I never took playing with Tiger like, oh my God, I'm playing with Tiger. Oh my God. Because I love chaos. I love noise. What does Tiger bring? Chaos and noise. Mm-hmm. That's what he brings. So if you can't deal with it, you're beat before you start. And a lot of guys couldn't deal with it, as you know. So I'm like, this is going to be unreal. There ended up being 28, 30,000 people following us. Of course, we didn't know. The stands on 18 were full at 9 a.m. when we teed off. Full.
11: On 18. Wow.
10: On 18. We were there for 4 hours. Okay, so it was like I just knew that it was like there's nowhere to hide. Nowhere to hide. There's only two of us. It's the National Open and he's there. If it was anybody else, we wouldn't be talking about this whether I won or lost.
11: No.
10: We wouldn't have talked about it. No. Oh, that media guy won the US Open in 08, who cares? Or Lee Westwood, you know, we got in the playoff. He won. No, we care, but it's not like it didn't turn out to be what it was. And we didn't know what it was until, you know, years later, obviously. You know, Wall Street traded 7% lower that day. So maybe it was us that caused the whole, never mind. So I was ready. I was ready. And I likened it to say to the people that were around me, I went, this is the biggest test of what I've learned throughout my, I don't know how many years it would have been by then, 35 years. No, I'm 41 now. So whatever, 25 years of tour, being on the tour, if it works. because there's no bigger examination.
5: Sure.
10: Yeah. A, it's the United States Open, the United States Open golf course. Two guys, and the other guy happens to be the best player in the world, broken leg or not, not buying it. I know he was hurt, though. But there's nowhere I can go to. So they're going to see every single thing that happens. So it's the test of a lifetime. You can't buy it. You can't buy it.
5: Yep.
10: And it was, I passed the test. I just didn't get the trophy. That's how I looked at it. That's why, if he, as you know, as someone who knows golf, U.S. Opens, the way they're won, excuse me, the way they're lost in certain situations can ruin you. In other words, let's just say that third shot I had in the playoff when Tiger hit it on the green too already. Let's say I hit it fat in the water or bladed it into the stands. What happened? You don't know, right? Well, then the career's probably over. Let's say let me go to this. Let's say I had a 4-footer to win the tournament and left it 2 inches short. Could ruin the career.
5: Yep.
10: I'd rather 3-putt from 4 feet than leave it 1 inch short, right? Well, so in the playoff, just we'll go to the 90th hole. We both had putts. If he makes the eagle putt and I miss the birdie putt, I lose. If he misses the eagle putt, I make the birdie putt, I win. I had the putt. He misses the eagle putt. But no one talks about the almost 4-footer he had. And then no one talks about the 3-footer I had after I missed the birdie putt that I hit a little bit through the break. I can live with that. If I leave it 1 inch short, dead in the heart, I'm jumping in that lake. I'm just saying, you know what? You win. That's pathetic. I quit. Because it would have been sad to do that. Because when you have a chance to win something, the only thing you can't do is leave it short. And yeah. I had the 3-footer. He knocked his in like it was. If his putt misses, it's still rolling to the U.S. to the open. I mean, to the ocean. That's how hard he hit that. It was beautiful. So I got a putt 3 feet to not lose. I just had a putt to win. Now I got a 3-footer to not lose. And I remember Matthew, my caddy, goes, "What do you think I want?" There's nothing to think. It has to go in.
5: Yeah.
10: And I don't remember much, but it went right in. I'm like, shit, okay, let's go. So, but that's how I felt all day. And we had a really good time. I didn't over talk. I didn't bother. I was myself. I didn't not talk either. But he was great. It was the most fun I've ever had on the golf course, except for I had no trophy. The most saddest thing about it was when I had the, by the 16, I had a drive in the left bunker. The only place you couldn't hit it, of course. And then I was left in the center. I couldn't get it over the lips. I had to go around. It didn't work out. Hit a nice pitch to about 15 feet. And I hit a good putt, too, and it missed. And the sad thing was I wanted to keep playing. It was too much fun. I wish it would have went 30 holes. but anyway, that's how I looked at that. It hurt for a while. I was sad and because I had a chance that you don't get. And, chances are it was never. I mean, how's that going to happen? So then winning at Fry's a couple years later in San Jose really set the end for me. If the U.S. Open was the last thing, okay, that's not bad. But winning another tour event at 48 was huge. Then it got me to the Champions Tour, all that stuff. But the U.S. Open was literally the most fun I've ever had playing golf on that Monday. And it was just me and my caddy and him and his caddy. That was it.
5: What a great attitude. Because as you said, that can ruin a career. I mean,
10: it can't. I mean, if I missed the putt, the putt to get to the 91st hole, I probably could have lived with it because I gave the putt to win a chance, kind of a chance. It just hit a little firm. But yeah, it hurt, but it wasn't anything pathetic that I did to lose. You know what I mean?
5: Sure. Yeah.
10: It wasn't something like I said, 3-putting from 6 feet or leaving it short from 4 feet, stuff like that. That could destroy you.
5: You mentioned the Fry's, but was that the tournament you had the 4 hole-outs?
10: Yeah. I just decided to make one every day. Yeah. And still had to make a 5-footer to win. That's how hard it is.
5: That's pretty amazing though. You had one a day. Is that how it went?

0: I think I read that you were the first person ever to win with a long putter.
1: I was 91 Durrell.
0: Yeah. What was
1: And
0: that
1: after you,
0: like?
1: oh, it was, well, Jim Furee, who was my first teacher, he actually taught Rick Smith and I. Rick's my has been my teacher for 40 years. Basically, I had to talk to a few other people over the years, but Rick's been my guy. And I was at Long Cove when in Hilton Head Island in the fall of 90. Jim and I were playing and practicing and stuff. And he goes, "Son, you just don't make enough putts." He said, "You're a nice putter, but nothing, you don't make any putts." So why don't you try this long putter I use? I'm like, "I'm not doing that." He goes, "No, just do this and hold it like this and do that." And I went, "That feels pretty good." He goes, "No kidding." He said, I know, it's good." So I called Ping up and I said, "Hey, can you guys make me a long putter?" And they had the B90. I don't know if you ever remember that. Big hot dog putter, basically. And they made it for me and they sent it to me. And I worked with it all winter. And I went out to the West Coast in 91. And we're starting at, I think I started at Tucson that year, I believe. Yeah, I did. And Wormy, my caddy's with me. He's a kid from Laurel Valley and home where we grew up together, but not together. We both grew up at that course a little bit. And I'm putting, and guys are beating me up. "Oh my God, you're cheating. Oh, you have the long." Oh, it's not cheating. It was like, you're allowed to anchor back then. There's no cheating involved. Mr. Palmer was livid. "So what the hell are you doing, son? That's not right." I'm like, "It's not wrong. It's easy on my back, and I like it. I have no idea what's going to happen when I go play." So I'm getting razzed in a good way by the guys. "What are you doing? What are you, 100?" I was only, I don't know how old I was, 27 at the time. Yeah, I believe I was 27 when I won Durrell. That was that year. So I go and I say to Wormy, I said, "Kenny, I can't use this putter tomorrow, man. I can't take it. These guys are killing me." He goes, "Meatball, if you don't show up with that putter, I'm not coming either." And I'm like, "Fine, I'll dart try it." I finished in the top 10 every tournament on the West Coast, went to Durrell and won. I led greens regulation and driving accuracy too. See, everyone thinks it's the putter, but I started making putts. A lot of them, because I hit a lot of greens and a lot of fairways. So I was always, I, and all of a sudden, I had the 8-footer beat Curtis, my idol, and somehow it went in. But I'm like, "Oh my God!" And then I putted. Said I won 5 or 6 times with a long putter in my career.
0: That's great.
1: And the USGA should have outlawed it the day I won Durrell, and then we wouldn't have all these problems.
0: Right.
1: But they didn't. So. But it was good, and then I quit using it way before they made it illegal to anchor, and I won fries with a 35-inch Cameron putter, a 009. So I won every tournament except for one on the PGA Tour with the long putter.
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2: You know, I hate to back up when we're headed here, but it occurred to me while you were talking, you know, in many ways, I mean, certainly Tiger had his career, but that tournament had to be pretty good for him as well. I mean, the drama and everything going on. Have you guys ever talked about it afterwards? Have you had any discussion about it?
3: Unfortunately, we have not, which is the saddest thing for me. He does it's just another notch in his belt, but it's the saddest thing for me because I'm still a huge fan of Tiger. I always was. I knew him when he was a kid. I talked to his father a lot when he was coming out and stuff like that. And he was always good to me. He was always nice. He called me his friend and, you know, I talked to him about stuff, but he didn't need any help from anybody.
2: Yeah, right.
3: You know what I mean? He was already, but he was just a nice kid. I still call him a kid because he's only 50, but he was, I liked him. And did we think that he was going to do what he did? Probably not, but we knew he was going to be unlike anything we've ever seen. And he was. I mean, you could see it. I remember watching him. I lived in Sawgrass over the years. And I remember watching him in the 94 amateur, I believe it was. And I remember going out and just kind of putting my glasses on and hat and just walking around. No one didn't want anybody to notice anything. And I remember watching this kid, and I remember talking to some of my buddies on tour. I remember saying to Jans, and I went, there's going to be a new sheriff in town here soon, boys. Mm-hmm. This guy is ridiculous what he can do all the time, no matter where he hit it. It was just, I'm going, what is going on with this guy? It was really cool to watch. And he was only, what, 18 or 17? I don't even know how old he was in 94. But yeah, we all knew it was coming. Did we think he was going to win 82 times in 15 majors? Well, no one thinks that.
2: Right.
3: I don't even think he thought that. But his goal was always to beat Jack's record. Mm-hmm. And he would have if he didn't get hurt 975 times over the last 15 years. He would have beat that record, but we'll never know. So yeah, growing up in that era with him, he made us all better. But we talked on my radio show the other day where my buddy Jeff Dyer, who's on the show some with me from Pittsburgh, he goes, are there any rivalries, you know, in golf right now? I went, well, no, there's no rivalries.
2: Yeah.
3: And when Tiger was in the game, he decimated and eliminated his rivalries. There's no one that challenged him, weakened no one.
2: No.
3: And if they did, he beat them. I mean, simple as that. So there were no rivalries. McEnroe Connors, that was a rivalry.
2: Yep.
3: McEnroe Borg was a rivalry. You know, Trevino and, well, Watson and Nicklaus for a few years, that was a rivalry. They beat each other. Watson was their all-time, Jack was their all-time. Trevino and Nicklaus. You know, Lee beat Jack pretty much most of the time he played him in these big events. Mm-hmm. Tanglewood, Marion, not every time, but my point is those were rivalries. But where are the rivalries? When was the last rivalry in golf? I don't know, because most of the best players like Scheffler just decimate you.
2: Yes.
3: His body of work every year is no one's even close. And he only won 3 times last year. You know, think about that. I mean, you know, because I talk about Scotty a lot and his dad and I text back and forth. It's so cool. He's such a, I never met either one of them, but I'm like, the guy just beats you to death. There's no, it's over. You know, there's no, you know, and Scotty won't, you know, it'd be cool if Scotty and Rory were rivalries, but they're not.
2: Right.
3: Because Rory's not there like Scotty is all the time. It's just not. So you look at it going, yeah, I'm looking for one, but I don't know. Someone got to step it up.
2: Because talking with Rocco Mediate, he's the first tee Sacramento honoree at the 22nd annual first tee invitational coming up in October. It's hard to win on the PGA Tour.
3: Oh. I mean,
2: you know, what Tiger did obviously is you know, immeasurable, but you know, for the guys that are going out every week, and it's a game where you fail more than you win.
3: Oh yeah.
2: First of all, you have to have an incredible mindset to be able to do that, to not mm-hmm. win and to still be there. You're making a good living, but still everybody wants to win.
3: Mm-hmm.
2: What's the toughest thing about winning on tour? Where do most people miss?
3: Well, it takes, obviously it's, you know, in the regular tour, it's 4 days. On our tour, it's usually 3 days. We have some 4 day events, but it has to go your way the whole time. And then when it doesn't go your way, you have to do special things to put it back where it belongs. It's just so hard to do that all the time. It's like, I remember whenever I won the handful of events that I won on the regular tour, I was decent the following week, but I was like mentally toast.
2: Yeah.
3: So these guys win, you know, Tiger was winning at 6-8 a clip a year and finishing it, you know, Scotty's finishing the top 10 just about every time he plays. That's why they're special, these guys. Mm-hmm. I'm just a player. I've just been a player for 41 years on the tour now, 41 years. Did I do special things? In my mind, yes. I did way more than I thought I'd do. I never even thought I'd be a professional. You know, I never planned on that. I just tried it to see if I could make it, and that was 41 years ago. Call me, you know, it's crazy. But to be special, it just takes, you know, you win those big events multiple times, not just once. I was asked, well, if you'd have won the U.S. Open in 08, would you consider yourself a great player? I'm like, no. You got to win multiple. You got to win teen, tens and twenties of tournaments and five, 10 majors to become that guy. And there's only a handful of those guys. I mean, a handful, you know what I mean? Not many, we'll say.
2: Yeah.
3: That.
2: Yeah.
3: So to win once is amazing on the whether it was 40 years ago or right now, there's no difference.
2: Yeah.
3: You know, and what does it take? It takes everything. But I always felt like if I could hit the ball better than most, then I'll survive forever. And I have survived forever. Have I hit it better than most? Sometimes. You know, reasonably lately, no. I've hit it better than anybody, you know, the last couple of years. But during when I played my best, I was as good as it gets tee to green most of the time.
2: Yeah.
3: Not every time, but most of the time. So I survived all those years. Was I a great putter? No, but I was a good putter. Have to be out there.
2: Sure.
3: You know, they say, well, Scotty doesn't putt good enough. Yeah, doesn't he? I mean, doesn't he? Really? You're saying this? So if you look at that, that's the whole key. But I preach to the kids, and this is what I'll, when I talk to, when I see, obviously, the kids in what, about a month, or I don't even know what the date is today. Not even a month. It's great to hit far. It's really cool to hit far. Yeah, it's great. Everybody thinks that that's all they should do. But we'll go back to Scotty real quick, because I use this example all the time on my show. So Scotty's the best on earth, average-wise, tee to green. His greens regulation are the highest on the PGA Tour, around 13 and a half a day, 70-some percent, okay? Let's give him 14, just to round it up. Let's give him 14 greens a day on his best day. Sometimes he'll hit more, sometimes. Let's just give him 14. Well, in 4 days, he's missing 16 greens. How's he beating anybody?
2: Yeah.
3: Well, let me think. I know how. He drives it good. No, it has nothing to do with it. Oh, but his four irons are magnificent. Absolutely nothing to do with it. From 150 yards in, he will hand you your butt every single time because he's one of the best wedge players on the face of the earth and around the greens. So tell me what wins tournaments. Yeah, we'd love to go through an event hitting 72 greens and not missing a fairway. Yeah, go ahead. That's never been done, I don't think. But that's what we'd like to do. So the best misses 16 greens a week. Now, of course, he has better weeks. But on average, he's missing 16. And I'm sure he's won many where he's missed 25. How's he beating anybody? Because the short game and putting and inside where they live inside 150 yards. Okay, that's where they live. So why don't we do that? DJ did it. DJ became a great wedge player, won 20 golf tournaments and a Masters, and he is open. Okay. Scotty figured it out. Once he started putting a little bit better, he was always great tee to green. So that's the deal. It's like, why don't we talk more about, man, that guy's such a wedge player. Or always we go to, Rory McIlroy is the greatest driver of the ball in the world. Well, how come he's not winning more? He's won a bunch.
2: Yeah.
3: But you would think he would win 100 tournaments. Well, why doesn't he? Well, his wedges are decent. They're not horrible. And he's a pretty good putter. Short game's good. But where's it at?
2: Yep.
3: No one talks about it. No one. And it's where the whole, if I'm teaching a kid, yeah, I want you to, if you can hit it far, that's fantastic. But what's going to get you through is wedges. It's going to get you through everything because you're going to make mistakes. And what do you do? Well, that's what they're for. So if you're proficient, you can beat people for sure.
2: I was going to ask you what you would tell a young player, mm-hmm. so you just did. But to twist that a little bit, what does Rocco Mediate today say to that kid 41 years ago? Do you have any advice for him?
3: Say to me?
2: Yep.
3: If I was me now talking to me then,
2: yep.
3: I would say, I need you to putt way more. I need you to hit pitches and putt, and I need you to hit pitches and wedges way more. Because I liked hitting 3 irons and 2 irons and 1 irons. I hit them all day. I was really good at the long irons. And it helps. But if I was the wedge, I'll say this. If I was the wedge player and putter that I am now, I'd have won a handful of more events. Not 50 more events, a handful. Right. I might have snuck one of the big ones in.
2: Yeah,
3: I definitely would have won a couple more times for sure if I was as good as I am now from 100 yards in. Because I've become I'm way better at it now. Torino helped me. A bunch of people helped me. I learned a lot about what I need to do, blah, blah, blah, all that stuff. But I'd have won 4 or 5 more events probably and made one of the big ones. You never know. But I definitely would have won more. I like guys to say, if I putted better, I'd have won 20 more events. No, you wouldn't have. You'd have won a couple more events. And I think that's what I'd have done. But that's what I would preach to myself. Would I have listened? Probably not. I'd have still had 3 irons. But no one talks about it. You know what I mean? Do you ever hear the talks about 100 yards, 150 yards and in, or do you hear about drivers?
2: Drivers and putters secondly, but getting to that.
3: Yes, putters secondly, yeah.
2: Yeah.
3: But, you know, driving is very, very important because it sets up the deal. That is extremely important. So a straight driver throughout a career is going to beat a crooked one every single time. Whether he's straight and short, straight and long, and the guy's long and crooked, he will lose in a career, guaranteed.
2: Rocco, what is it about golf? What gets our blood boiling? What, you know, why is this game so addictive?
3: That's a good question. As you see the kids when they hit shots, even my daughter when she hits a shot, and the look in your eyes, the feel that you have, because it's you against the ball. The ball's just sitting there going, okay, stupid, let's go. Make me do something because I'm not going to help you. You got to take this club face. You got to stand sideways, bend over. You got a crooked stick in your hand. Let's go. Make me go where I'm looking. And if you think about that for a second, it's the hardest, craziest game on the face of the earth. And you could be playing like awful all day. You're just, this is ridiculous. I don't even know why I'm out here. This is embarrassing. And then you'll hit one shot that you're like, oh, okay, I'm going to come back tomorrow and do this again. Or I'm going to go work harder than I was working before. And once you start playing, whether you're a beginner or whatever, and by the way, you can start playing when you're, who knows, as old as you want to be, basically, as long as you can hold a club, you can start doing that. Not many other sports you can do that with. Once you start playing and you like it, you're finished.
2: Yeah.
3: Because you're going to go, oh my God, I got to get this club and I got to go play here and I got to do that. It's just that I don't really know if I have the answer, but it's just you. It's you. And what the kids are learning is it's just them. They police themselves. You know, you have to call it on yourself if the ball moves or you do something you're not supposed to do by accident, whatever the reason is. And you can always tell, like a businessman, for instance, if a businessman they go play golf and their client or their prospective client or whatever, the prospective guy that's going to work for them, they go play golf and the guy's like a 20 handicap, nothing wrong with a 20 handicap, but gets mad and throws clubs and gets, that's a guy you don't want to work for you or you don't want to do business with. Why? Because he disrespects something he should respect. Okay. I get angry at myself and I have trouble doing things and I've been doing it my whole life. Okay. I have the right to get angry. Because I've given it the time. When you're someone who doesn't plays once a week and throws clubs and thinks they should be this, that's called disrespect. I don't want that guy working for me. See, so you can really tell what someone's made of when you take and play golf. There's no question about it. And the kids become what they become not just, you know, golf refers so much to life, as you guys know, as the first tee knows. That's why it was started, pretty much, I think. Had to be one of the reasons. And it teaches them discipline, self-respect. It teaches them everything. It's just the coolest. I mean, my daughter plays with her friends nine holes, you know, every once or twice a week, especially when we're home in Minnesota. I just drop them off. She don't want me watching. Don't want anyone be around. I drop them off, come back an hour and a half later, and they're having the time of their life together. And Dad, I made a birdie, or you know, I hit the one. You know, it's golf is the most addictive game there is, and it's a good addiction to have. It really is. If you're gonna pick one, choose it.
2: It's a good one. You know, there are so many more questions I want to ask you, but I've only got about 2 minutes left here, and I want to mention the dates: October 18th, Del Paso VIP dinner. Del Paso Country Club, and you and I are going to sit down and have a little chat. And then on the 19th is the First Tee Invitational Golf nice. Tournament by Dimon Partners at Cata Verdera, and you and I will have a chance to talk again. You'll be sick of me by the time this is
3: over. Nah, I love it. As you can tell, I hate talking.
2: Yeah. But just a thought about you coming to Sacramento and being there for the First Tee.
3: Yeah, well, it's the First Tee special. We know that. It started, did the First Tee start like in 07-ish? Am I close?
2: That's about,
3: it was something in that area, if I recall. But it's just special. First of all, Del Paso, we played our senior U.S. Open there. What a place that is.
2: Yeah.
3: I haven't played the course we're going to yet, but I hear it's nice too. But it'll be an honor. It'll be fun to talk to them and see them and, you know, whatever I need to do. It's just fun. The thing about our sport, I was always taught, you know, you got to move the sport on. If you know what you're talking about, let it out. And that's what we do on these things. It's fun to, you know, and heck, I might learn something myself from them. You never know.
2: Well, I'll have something to talk about then if that happens. Rocco Absolutely. Mediate, thanks so much for your time. Supporting the First Tee. We'll see you October 18th. And if you're looking for tickets or a chance to play, firstteesacramento.org. And as you can tell from our conversation, Rocco is a guy that will come up and talk to you if you don't come up and talk to him. So
3: absolutely. Don't be afraid of me. I'm not scary. That'll be fun. I'm very much looking forward to it. Very much.
2: Thank you so much for your time. I appreciate everything you do.
3: Anytime. You got it.
2: This is the Golf to Go Radio Hour. Back with more right after this.
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2: Welcome back in. This is the Golf to Go Radio Hour. Frank LaRosa and Scott Marsh, and welcoming our special guest and one we really enjoy having on the show. Angie Dixon is president of First Tee Greater Sacramento. And Scott, I've mentioned over the years, you know, I've had the opportunity to interview all of the greats, really, of the game. And but I have more fun when I get a chance to interview the juniors, because there's no filter, I guess. You know, they haven't gotten to the point yet where they think, I can't say that because that'll affect that or something like that. And you get true, honest answers, and they're from the heart. And a lot of that has to do with an incredible First Tee program that that Angie has been running for so many years. And so it's always fun to talk about juniors and First Tee. Angie, welcome to the show.
11: Thank you so much, Frank. Happy to be here.
2: Thank you. We just got off the air with Rocco Mediate, and we're going to talk a little bit about him and the First Tee Invitational that's coming up in a couple of weeks. And well, it's not even that long, is it? And but first, for people that don't know, you know, there's many probably that have an inkling of what First Tee is, and for most of them, it's, well, they teach kids how to play golf, but. There may be some of that, but the First Tee is so much more than that. And it's amazing that you affect the lives of over 50,000 juniors every year. What do you do for them, Angie?
11: Well, we teach life skills and core values through the game of golf. So definitely young people in our program are learning how to play golf. But more importantly, they're learning the game of life. So I think, it's a very wide group of young people that come through our program, starting at age 3 all the way to 18, a wide variety of ways. And I think really for us, it's about equipping them with caring adults around them, wonderful mentors, teaching them the values that are inherent to the game itself. It's just such a nice marriage between the curriculum that we have and the game of golf itself. But we have a tried and true curriculum, specific life skills these kids learn, how to introduce themselves, goal setting, how to be a go-to person, just among a few of the many life skills that we teach.
2: You know, you say introduce themselves and how to take off their hat and shake hands. And on the surface, that doesn't seem like much, but so many people have lost those skills. And they're not being taught to kids, and they are precursors to the other lessons that you teach. And you really can tell when you meet up with one of the First Tee juniors, because they'll take off their hat, they'll look you in the eye, and they'll say, "Hi, I'm so and so. Very nice to meet you." And it's really refreshing. And then they go out and they whip you in a game of golf, and that part's depressing, but. But, you know, yours is kind of a movie in itself, in that, you're a product of this program. So it really just, the goals and life skills that is taught in the program that are so valuable in the real world.
11: Oh, yeah, absolutely. I did grow up in the program. And so for me, it's very full circle to have now been here working with First Tee for the past 25 years. Very rewarding. I will agree. I hear that so often that people can tell when they're at a tournament if a child is from the First Tee or not. And that's very special to me. That means a lot. And I remember, I think you remember the story, Frank, when Gary Player was with us a few years ago, and we had some young men go out to follow him on the course, and they went up to meet him, took their hats off, shook his hand, said, "Hello, Mr. Player, how are you?" And he just kind of about fell over. He said, he retold the story at dinner because he was just so shocked by it. And I do think that's so important. So much of what we teach is how to be socially engaged with others. And in this day and age, many kids are on their phones. And so getting out to First Tee and getting out on the golf course is just such a great way to teach them that.
2: You know, you mentioned getting out on the golf course. You have programs that actually go into the schools as well. And, when you talk about a number like 50,000 juniors affected, it's 50,000 plus. It's actually more than that. How do you get to these kids?
11: Sure. Well, we are in 132 schools in the greater Sacramento area, 100 of those in their PE day with their teachers. We have trained the teachers, provided the curriculum and the equipment so that they can deliver the experience to the kids. And they learn the 9 core values alongside golf in their PE day. We're in 32 after school programs as well. All of Twin Rivers School District have a wonderful partnership with them, and they teach the program. They also do some field trips where we get the kids out to the course. In just really a wide variety of ways with the schools. That is a big chunk of our number, but we also have some really wonderful partnerships in town. We partner with Salvation Army Oak Park, La Familia, many different groups, Single Mom Strong, where we are working with others in the community who are working to empower these young people and coming alongside and providing our program right along with what they're doing. So super rewarding to be able to do that.
2: As we mentioned, and certainly in the conversation with Rockwell Mediate, you, one of your huge fundraisers is the First Tee Invitational, where you do a dinner at Del Paso on August 18th and, or excuse me, October 18th, and then October 19th is the golf tournament at Calavera the next day. You have had just a host of incredible guests over the last couple of years, including Gary Player and Lee Trevino and Peter Jacobson and Nick Faldo, and this year it's Rocco Mediate. And after having had a discussion with him on the air, I think anybody that shows up for that is going to be highly entertained.
11: Yeah, it has been just wonderful, just a wonderful experience to meet these people and to realize that they are human like all of us, and have them share their journey with us. It has been just incredible. And when we were talking about an honoree for this year, I actually met Rocco Mediate 30 years ago when we were in Michigan working for Rick Smith. And Rick was teaching Rocco Mediate and Lee Jansen and Billy Andrade. And so I remembered that, and I just remembered how personable he was. And I mentioned to Nick, what about Rocco Mediate? And the rest is history. And it's funny because we were sharing a little bit with someone else. And so then I thought, is my memory from 30 years ago, is that just, so I Googled him, and it says he's considered one of the most personable and fan-friendly players in professional golf. So pretty cool. Pretty cool to have him here.
12: You mentioned, he wrote that. So
11: yeah, sure.
12: A grain of salt. But I think what's great, Rocco shared in the interview that we just had with Frank, is that, he also has a daughter who is in First Tee, an 11-year-old daughter, which I think makes it extra special that he's being a part of this event.
11: Yeah, absolutely. That's super neat. So fun to hear that. It'll be great to hear what her experience has been, too. I'm sure he'll share that with us.
2: I'm not sure whether you still have room for any players for the tournament on the 19th, but if people can't be with us for this event, how can people help, Angie? This is the there are many incredible, worthy charities, but I think the ones that are most important are the ones that begin with our youth. We're creating the next generation here, and and anything that the First Tee can do to help make them citizens that we can all be proud of is really important. So, for those that might want to figure out what they can do, how do they help?
11: Oh, there are so many ways to get involved with First Tee, and follow our story on social media if you'd like to just kind of be involved and kind of see what's happening with these young people and stay engaged that way. I think we do. Obviously, all the funds we raise are used here locally in Sacramento, and we do need to raise quite a bit to do our program. We reach over 58,000 young people each year. 56,000 of those are free of charge. So funding is always wonderful, making a contribution to the organization. We have over 400 volunteers. We cannot get the great work done that we do without the support of volunteers. So if it's something you'd like to join for, you could be out at one of our competitive tournaments and score for a group, or you could be more hands-on helping kids in more of a learning setting. We have room on our board as well. So we're actually starting our look right now and meeting with several board candidates for our next board this year. So that's always an option. And I would say just really kind of pointing kids to our program as well. So if you heard about this today and you want to know more, look us up on our online, First Tee Greater Sacramento, and point a young person to our program. We have just a wide variety of things available.
2: That's fabulous. Angie Dixon, president of First Tee Greater Sacramento, their First Tee Invitational coming up October 18th and 19th. Scott is at the Mountain West Media Day, which is why you hear folks in the background. Are they looking for your autograph, Scott? Is that what's going on there?
12: There's a line there. You know, we're charging, so I don't know if everybody will actually come through the line or not, but they want to know about Angie, and they're talking about First Tee, Frank, of course.
2: At least you have a line. This wraps up another edition of the Golf to Go Radio Hour. 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We're so fortunate here in Northern California to have a golf season that lasts January 1st to December 31st. So go out and play some golf. Get involved with the First Tee. Do some things that'll make you feel good. That's what the game is all about. Until next week.
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10: All right, welcome, value listeners. 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
11: Always good to be here.
10: The Shady attorney gives some legal direction. Not waste any time and break into the story so you can determine whether or not you want to spend the next hour of your existence engaging in this experience. Put a York in it. This here is a story about a man named Jed. Really, I don't know what was going through his head, but basically decided to have unprotected sex with a prostitute in a trailer park in East Palestine, Ohio. Yeah, not very CEO-like, not even CEO-adjacent. So he just got essentially found to be in violation of the NFL personal conduct policy. So we've got some fines and some suspensions coming up. He is following the footsteps of his uncle, Eddie DiBartolo, who in 2008 essentially didn't fully disclose his dealings with a riverboat gambling group, and basically had to sell the team to his sister.
11: Nice.
10: And now his nephew is really...
11: He's out there chanting Free Palestine to get himself out of this jail.
10: Yeah, he said it's an inexcusable mistake, but I mean, it seemed like there's a lot of planning to go on. 9 a.m.
11: It didn't sound like a mistake.
10: Yeah, to a trailer park that he had to drive to. To basically click, you know, I'll pay extra for unprotected sex, and, you know, in a trailer park in East Palestine. It seems more than a mistake because it seems kind of intentional.
11: Yes.
10: Usually a mistake is like in the moment you have a bunch of different choices to make and you make that one. Oop, that was a mistake. This one seems like a premeditated, complete botched maneuver that he got caught.
11: Well, the mistake was getting caught.
10: Yeah, right. Yeah, and all the while, he's going through a divorce, which is not great for what's in the best interest of the children from a legal perspective. Then he's got issues associated with the CEO, so he stepped down as CEO. So now they got a guy, the new CEO is Al Guido. Yeah.
11: Guido, the killer pimp?
10: Yeah. Sometimes, you know, when Elon Musk said we're living in a computer simulation, sometimes it just seems like we might be. All right. Then we've got college football stars who bank millions and completely flopped. So we've got this name, image, and likeness. More like name, image, and losing.
11: Mm-hmm. And good for them.
10: Yeah. We've got Michigan, Bryce Underwood, $3 million a year. They're 3-2. Then we've got South Carolina, their QB, Lenoris Sellers, $2 million. They're 0-3 in conference. And then Oklahoma is not having a great season, 2-2. Their quarterback's getting $1.5 million. Yes. And then Texas A&M, $3 million, they're 3-2, and they lost by 39 points to conference games so far this season.
11: Yeah, combined
10: all that money. Yeah. So here's what they're going to find out. So I don't really know how these contracts are structured because most, if I was going to do this, well, you got to make a bet, right? Because the kids got about probably 4 years in school and continuity for the college program. If the kid's good, is going to lead to more sellouts for you know teams like. If you're Alabama and you're, you know, Ole Miss, you're probably going to sell out every game no matter what. But for Cal and for UCLA, you know, they don't sell out the Rose Bowl. And if you have a good quarterback that's like 4 years and you're doing extremely well because you locked them into a contract, then, you know, that's a great bet. But if it turns out they're not very good and you've got them on a long-term four-year contract, you're paying $3 million a year, you're going to start running out of money. So that's the issue. So what we're finding out now is kind of this tribalism, which is sparked by fear of missing out, which ultimately leads to signing these, you know, basically phenoms out of high school. And it turns out many of them are not panning out. And so it creates some issues that basically bump hard up into legal issues associated with contracts. So we walk you through that. Phil Mickelson reportedly checked himself into treatment center for family trauma and addiction. So basically, October 2nd, 2018, Saudi journalist and writer for the Washington Post, Jamal Khashoggi, was ambushed, strangled, and dismembered at the Saudi consulate in Istanbul, formerly Constantinople. Before that, Byzantium. I'm taking a college course right now in the Ottoman Empire. So I definitely know the difference between Selim the Grim and basically Suleiman the Magnificent.
11: Well, that was grim for Khashoggi.
10: Yeah. And, you know, in Istanbul was the head of Sunni Islam for about 500 years until like 1923. So the idea is this, so the Saudis do that. Phil Mickelson says, I'll take the money. Let's go ahead and help the Saudi sports wash. So he gets $200 million and an equity interest in one of the teams and finds himself now with LIV Golf on the other end of LIV, which is if you're living, you're going to have to die at some point. And they have a premature death.
11: Mm-hmm.
10: So essentially, we'll walk you through Phil Mickelson. He only has a couple sponsors at this point. So he is sponsored by Amgen and Pfizer. So, I mean, there might be a drug that might help him, which he could basically sponsor.
11: Maybe.
10: But, you know, right now he's got a Primo golf apparel deal, which I think that's probably going away. And the guy, you know, he has a 45-time PGA Tour winner. And he went after the money, basically – set aside essentially any idea about ethics and morality when it comes to basically jumping in with a group, Mohammed bin Salman.
11: It was a big gamble.
10: Yeah, it was a big gamble, right? Another bad bet. And so essentially he strangled his career.
11: Mm-hmm.
10: Just like Khashoggi got strangled by the Saudis.
11: You're saying that they dismembered Khashoggi and they dismembered Mickelson's career.
10: Yeah, I mean, big time. I mean, the guy basically went from one of the greatest of all time, you know, Hall of Famer, to completely,
11: off the rails.
10: He tried to take down the PGA Tour. You know, that's what he did. I mean, he said, look, we're going to be a parallel, as good or better, and you know, and he's basically found out that that was a wrong move. Then we got to Who's Afraid of Virginia City. Saudis are turning off sporting taps. So they realize that they're moving towards basically Virginia City. Once the oil runs out, who wants to hang out in 140-degree Saudi Arabia? Funny with the Ottoman Empire, right? So the Saudi Arabia basically played almost zero role in the Sunni Muslim world from like 1200 until just after World War I. And the idea is that now they are leading the world in regards to the face of the Islamic religion in the Saudis, with Mohammed bin Salman being the individual leading that. And the only reason they're doing this is because they, by accident, found oil. I mean, they're basically drilling for water, and they found oil. It's like, all right, well, what do we do with that? Well, basically build a lot of things that probably are not going to be around for two or three lifetimes. So in 2029, they had the Asian Winter Games. And so, you know, on the hottest place on Earth. So that got moved to Kazakhstan. They had Neom City, $800 billion, maybe a $1 trillion project, building like, a 5-kilometer city, the height of the Empire State Building. And then Saudi F1, basically Grand Prix. So they're losing money on all of these things. And they haven't made money on all of it. They blew $5.5 billion on LIV Golf. So now they basically, people are making fun of them. They came, they saw, they lost. And they're going, hold on, we need to change our business model. We got to start making money.
11: Yeah. It wasn't Vinaviti Vici, which was Caesar's statement upon the conquest of gold. There's this Vinaviti Caput with regard to this.
10: Yeah. They're starting to realize that, they're probably at the rate that they're going. Because you know who made all the money? It wasn't the gold miners. It was basically Levi Strauss, right? The people that sold the gold miners. People are making tons of money on the Saudis. This is a great idea. Let's have the World Cup there. We can build 11 new stadiums. Oh, great idea. Building a city. Oh, well, you are the visionary that we've all been waiting for there, Mohammed bin Salman. Yeah, a city, 1,000 feet high, going out for 5 kilometers at $1 trillion. That's a bargain. You're basically going to be creating something that's going to last for eternity, and they will remember you for eternity and taking all their money.
11: I'd be the guy that bought the air conditioning company.
10: Yeah, they're going to be like they're going down the route of Mike Tyson, some others.
11: MC Hammer.
10: MC Hammer. Right? Yeah, they're the MC Hammers of basically nation states at this point. All right, and then we got Sean Diddy Combs. Wow, no, he didn't. We talked last week. He was on Instagram. He's got high-end hooch. So he's got basically Hennessy. He's got special treatment. He's got a massage therapist. Well, they found out about it. Now he's in a solitary confinement. We'll walk you through that. And then AI Judge Judy Claude's Anthropic. Florida man found asleep behind the wheel next to beer cans, arrested with blood alcohol 5 times the legal limit.
11: Whoa.
10: Man accused of charging $2,400 to someone else's room in the Florida Keys. And Florida man arrested wearing G-string sneakers in Target parking lot. Stay with us.
11: Nice.
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10: All right, we are back. The music that took us out, I'm not so sure, kind of put me to sleep. I'm fasting this morning because I'm getting some blood work done. And to try to optimize my health here. So that kind of put me to sleep. But that music right there, boom, I'm back.
11: Yes.
10: All right. So if you haven't listened to the show before, essentially we're your personal attorneys, injury attorneys by trade. But what we do is serious business. Gosh, in the last, this year, I think we've resolved 8 cases, I think, 7 figures or more. And it's not because we're second coming of Perry Mason. It's curating the issues presented. And many times people come to us and they're not exactly sure what's wrong with them, like with Aaron Rodgers, basically gets sacked when he's playing for the Jets. Didn't look that bad. Had an X-ray, came back normal. Then he had an MRI, bummer for him, torn Achilles tendon. So he's not going to be able to yoga or ayahuasca his way out of that one. So, you know, he had to have surgery, missed a whole year, $25 million in lost income, et cetera. So it went from like a case where Aaron Rodgers wasn't sure about the life journey, the separation from happiness, found out with the diagnostic testing that the only way that he was going to solve the problem was through surgical intervention, which he did, and he's playing football again. So the idea is that that's how we work. If you read the sports page, the way athletes get treated, they don't basically wait 6 weeks to get physical therapy, maybe, and then have an MRI ordered afterwards. Front-load diagnostic testing based upon the fact that if you can determine the anatomical variations, there's certain treatment protocols that are best practice. And if you got a torn ACL, that's totally different if you have a knee contusion. So the idea is to early on identify those issues. We help curate that information from an evidentiary perspective, get the great outcomes in terms of the distillation of a loss to a numeric value. But more importantly, our clients get to the very best medical care in the region, straight through red carpet treatment, not waiting 5 hours in an emergency room, not dealing with the lawyers from LA that are pretending to be from Northern California and ultimately introducing you to doctors that they have no relationships with. And just kind of going through the motion is kind of like lawyering by numbers. Mm-hmm. For us, we take a look at every case. Every case is a different, unique kind of trajectory. And that's what we do for a living. Not what we do on the show. What we do on the show, we have a little bit of fun. All right, so we got, I guess it's fun for us, but it's definitely not fun for Jed York. That's for sure.
11: No, it's not. Definitely.
10: Yeah, he's the first 49ers owner disciplined by the league since Eddie DeBartolo Jr. was issued a 1-year suspension in order to pay a $1 million fine in 1999. So his parting leg was 1999, and 27 years later?
11: Yeah, then it's what, his nephew?
10: Yeah, right. So York was suspended 6 games and fined $500,000 following his August 23rd arrest in East Palestine, Ohio, as part of an undercover prostitution ring sting. York's suspension and fine were issued for violating the NFL's personal conduct policy. This is Jed York's quote. Today, the NFL concluded its review, and I accept its decision in full. To my family, to the players, coaches, and employees of San Francisco 49ers, to our fans and partners, I'm deeply sorry. This was an inexcusable mistake, and I take full responsibility. While it does not reflect my values or the man I strive to be for my family.
11: Really?
10: And I'm thinking about Jim Moore. Values? We're not talking about values. So the idea is that your values? I mean, basically, you actually had a choice. Do you want to pay $20 extra for unprotected sex? Yes, I'll take that. And then you drive at 9 o'clock in the morning. Ostensibly, you're sober, right? So this not a drunken, foolish maneuver whereby at least you can say that my decision tree was clouded by the unbelievably poor advice I was getting from Jack Daniels.
11: Yes.
10: You know, Jose Cuervo was basically telling me that this is best practice behavior. And I found out later that Jose Cuervo is not a reliable individual that I should be relying upon for making life decisions like this. No, looked like a sober decision. I had to drive there.
11: Yeah, Johnny Walker would have told him to walk the other way, but he didn't.
10: Yeah. So in terms of values, I mean, your value is 9 a.m. You're going to East Palestine to meet with a prostitute for unprotected sex. Hey, it's legal in Nevada. So bottom line, you don't want to cast aspersions on the guy because that is legal behavior in many places, but not where you are. So, and you're not married. He's getting divorced. It's not like he's cheating on his wife. But the idea is...
11: Oh, yeah, it is like he's cheating on his wife because they're not yet divorced.
10: Well, bottom line, they're separated. So, I mean, yeah. I wouldn't basically judge him for that. It's like...
11: Well, it's his next quote, too. While I fell short of the model I want to set for my sons, yeah. I now hope to show them the importance of owning up to one's failures. Well, if the only reason he's owning up to anything is because he got caught. If he didn't get caught, do you think he was going to come clean with this? No, it never would have happened. So it's what he said, I strive to be, the man I strive to be for my family. I've got a quote right after that just says, really?
10: Yeah, well, apparently he is not very well liked in Silicon Valley. County of Santa Clara don't like him very much. He started out by making a lot of policy and personnel changes.

0: Now, that's the equivalent if he was paying $160 for the trek. 3,125 hookers he could have spent that on.
1: Yeah. And your colloquialisms kind of tie into that wooden shampoo. I think you said trick and hookers.
0: It's hard to say.
1: Ed, 1980s calling.
0: What? The audience loves it.
1: That would be a sex worker and basically a transaction for sexual congress.
0: Too complicated.
1: All right, so Jed York is definitely in the hot seat for sure, and he deserves it. That's super, you know, bad decision making for a guy who's in a very significant position of power. Who's got kids? Yeah. You know?
0: Oh, and then when they talk to Shanahan, they, you know, because he's been could be on the outs for a bit. Shanahan's, what was his quote? Kind of, what's going to be no different than the summer? He really wasn't around anyway, so.
1: And Shanahan's going, you know, Jed's doing a great job of taking any pressure off me in that auto accident I got in. I mean, what auto accident, right?
0: Well, yeah, what, is he reaching down his phone, went over the center line, and then when they started casting aspersions at the young lady that he ran into, he immediately stepped up and said, no, it's my fault. That's the guy, you know, he made an honest mistake and owned up to it. Not York.
1: You know, and the 49ers team seems pretty disciplined, and they seem like they have a culture that's about collaboration. They seem like they keep their heads about them when all those about them are losing theirs, right? So the idea is that I kind of vibe in a direction with them that seems like their leadership on the field is a pretty good one. Cal, we've got a brand new coach. I think we had 15 penalties last week, and we lost to UNLV.
0: Oh, good. My buddy used to, a good friend of mine used to be the quarterback at UNLV and back in the day when I was in college. But with regard to the 49ers, Purdy, I hated that guy when he played for the Big 12 because he was always beating up. He was so darn good when he played in the Big 12. We'd go up against him, we'd lose because of Purdy. You know, and then I think, what's his name? The running back, they current McClafferty. That guy probably should have gotten the Heisman that year. He, what, had a running, in one game, he ran in for a touchdown. He threw a touchdown pass, and he received a touchdown pass in one game when he was over at Stanford. It was crazy.
1: Yeah, as a Cal grad, I care about Berkelium. We've got more Nobel Prize winners. But our sports program has freed up my Saturdays, and so I kind of was interested to watch because we're in the ACC, and I went to the first game where they played Duke, you know, football. It was like with my wife. And it was kind of cool. I mean, it's a totally different vibe. We were up by 21 and ended up losing.
0: It happens.
1: And Cal is a great school because you go there, you know, I'm proud of it because it's academics. I was part of academics. I didn't play football. So the idea is that what, you know, higher institutions are meant to be, Cal's one of them. I think there's more startups that came out of Cal than any other university in the world and more Silicon Valley, like top three. You know, basically Steve Jobs is the Elizabeth Holmes of the 80s. Without Wozniak, he's Elizabeth Holmes. Because if you can't make what he's talking about and engineer it, you're basically just making stuff up. So Wozniak was able to come up with the solutions and with the Mac and the mouse and those things. And that's what changed the dynamic. And Steve Jobs was kind of the salesman. But Wozniak basically is connected to Cal. So the idea is that that's what Cal's all about. But in terms of like worrying about Purdy because the outcomes weren't Purdy for you.
0: No, they were not.
1: For me, I'm freed up on Saturdays, and if Cal's not doing well, I watch it. It's just it becomes goes from basically a drama to farce for me, and then I just look at it. I go, God, really? We just lost to UNLV.
0: Well, yeah, but like Purdy comes out of what Iowa, and nobody's probably on nobody's radar really that was watching college football, the NFL. Looking back, they never saw Purdy at Iowa. But when I watch that guy play, you know, and now watch him, he's a franchise quarterback. The guy is good. There's no doubt about it.
1: Yeah, McCaffrey's a stud, and so is his family, like, are gifted athletes. But all of his brothers, like, run, like, a 10-second 100, and, you know, they're all gifted sprinters, and, yeah, they're pretty special athletes, that whole family.
0: All things that York is not.
1: Yeah, right. Yeah, you look at that stuff and just go, golly, really? I mean, obviously there's some nepotism there because, you know, that kind of decision tree, he didn't seem like he really earned it.
0: Mm-hmm.
1: All right, so college football stars who bank millions and completely flopped from the Wall Street Journal. So I call it name, image, and losing. So NIL, basically some deals have backfired. So Michigan is evaluating whether to bench sophomore quarterback Bryce Underwood, who signed a $3 million per year NIL deal, but has struggled. Other programs, including South Carolina, Oklahoma, and Texas A&M, are facing similar disappointments with their highly paid starting quarterbacks. So they sign these contracts. They ultimately, they're going to have some issues like we saw with Colorado with the behavior clauses.

0: just like with Jed York, right? Basically the personal comportment clause. And one of the players tape recorded or digitally recorded and then uploaded onto social media their feelings about Northwestern Stadium, which was their temporary stadium, said it sounded like a library, what have you. And, you know, and some of them are getting terminated. And basically at that point, I don't know what the termination clauses look like and whether or not there's liquidated damages or basically you have a period where you pay off a portion of it or it's basically pro rata for the time that you spent playing. I don't know how they're structured. But when these athletes get into situations like this and they're not performing and they lose their contract, you know, then at that point it becomes real. And so, and some of them probably just like Jed York get a bit of money and you're basically not, you don't know how to deal with it. And you see it all the time. And then they make really bad decisions based upon the fact that they're now living in a mansion, you know, as a freshman or a sophomore, you know, basically got like a 5,000 square foot pad with, you know, P. Diddy like massages and your own personal trainer and all that stuff.
1: Well, there was a Berkeley connection to that. Larry Ellison was a Berkeley graduate, and he was co-founder of Oracle, and he was the one that actually came up and funded the $3 million a year effort.
0: You're talking about Michigan.
1: Yeah. No, Ellison went to Berkeley. His wife, Jolyn, went to Michigan. His sixth wife, by the way.
0: Right. He's not giving the money. He's giving the money to Michigan, though.
1: Yeah. Yeah. But he's the one that kind of funds that whole thing. They got it done. And he has no ties to school other than through his wife.
0: He made money because of his education at Berkeley, but he's giving the money to Michigan. See, that's how Cal goes.
1: But, you know, what you were talking about, you know, you get this guy. He's like a number one prospect on the A-list coming out of high school. But you're playing a high school game, and then you step into a college forum where everything's going to be stronger, everything's going to be faster, you're going to have more complexity to everything you're doing. Of course these kids aren't going to perform necessarily right out of the gate out of high school. That's why typically, you know, years past, somebody would be sitting on the bench for 2 or 3 years behind the number one starter until they would put their time in, do all of the practice, and then they would get out there on the field and prove themselves. But they're not doing that. They're throwing these kids right into the fire. And if it's not working out, I'd blame these schools and I'd blame the system that they've actually set up now with this. Transfer whenever you want. Let's give you an NIL deal. And if it doesn't work out, too bad.
0: Yeah, so essentially, just the quotes to kind of tell you what's happening in Michigan. It's something that we've discussed in terms of basically getting the players being dropped. And they're 3-2 at Michigan. And they're struggling at South Carolina, Oklahoma, and Texas A&M, and they're spending big money, and there's going to be contract obligations bumping up against essentially education, scholarships, and performance. And it's going to be interesting to see how they deal with this because it's a brand new frontier. So, all right, when we come back, we'll go ahead and talk about Phil Mickelson and the Saudis. Basically, they're all connected, and who's afraid of Virginia City? I think the Saudis might be. Stay with us.
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3: What happens when the direct nephew of George Washington matches legal wits with the most prominent shady attorney on the planet? 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In the immortal words of the Princess Bride's Vicini, Thocrates, Plato, morons. 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You've been served.
0: All right, we are back. When I say we are back, Craig Fontaine, I said Edward Allen Shady, EAS. If it's in the game, it's in the game. Shady, attorney, giving some legal direction, one and only time in the legal universe. That makes sense. If you want to put a face to a voice, go to AshtonAndPrice.com. Our curriculum vitae's pictures. I'm the bow-tied one. Ed's the silver-haired Laird Hamilton look-alike with a little bit of Mike Pence thrown in. I can't miss him. You get to see what Chris Price looks like. And my brother Scott Ashton, JD MBA from UCLA, is also part of the firm. So artisanal curation of very difficult issues associated with the separation from happiness and hope. getting people to great medical care to allow us to leverage that evidence to distill what is appropriate from a just perspective to the imperfect remedy of money. So if you like what you're hearing, you can find us on YouTube, type in The All Things Legal Show. I think you might be able to type in Craig Ashton, that type of thing. You get a chance to see what we look like today. We got a you know, really nice kind of slate blue with a black tie with blue pocket square matching. Ed, you went straight up to pull out the blue in your eye color by a blue suit and a black and blue striped tie. Very sharp, looking like definitely right out of the Madman era.
1: There you go. I think
0: that's where you're getting the term trick in you know, those other kind of old-timey colloquialisms.
1: What was the other character, the white-haired madman that I can't think of his name right now?
0: Yeah, you don't want to ask the stump the host on stuff like that.
1: I can't think of it either.
0: I know the capital of Bulgaria.
1: Sofia.
0: Yeah. All right, so let's talk about Phil Mickelson. So he decided to sports wash with his buddy Mohammed bin Salman, the Ottoman Empire, and because the Saudi family does exactly the same thing. They have, you know, multiple wives, they've got multiple kids. And so I think there's probably 40 sons that potentially could take over as a new king. And Mohammed bin Salman was like 30th in line, and he basically figured his way into becoming the heir apparent. So he's a crown prince. And so he's the guy who's going to take over. And so he essentially wanted to wash the money and didn't like what Jamal Khashoggi was saying about him or for the Wall Street Journal. And he got lured into essentially the Saudi consulate. He was strangled and then ultimately ambushed and then dismembered. So, you know, that was a big deal, and it comes down from the top. I mean, it's basically a very small group of people. It's a absolute monarchy, and you don't make any decisions unless the king knows about it or the crown prince. You just don't. So Phil Mickelson said, I don't care about that. I'm going to help him establish LIV. So the private investment fund from Saudi Arabia invested $5.5 billion. And ultimately in 2020, I think Phil Mickelson, or right around 2020, 2021, basically signed up for LIV and got $200 million basically reportedly to play and also an equity interest. I think there's only 5 equity players, and he was one of them. And then it's now basically in bankruptcy. So he's now facing some issues. And then on top of that, he had been kicked out of a couple of country clubs recently.
1: Yeah, the Farmers Club for that improper contact with one of the female employees.
0: Yeah, essentially sexual assault and battery he's been, you know, basically was accused of. So, and you know, that's obviously not going to go over with your wife who's a cancer survivor and your kids that are home. I think he's got girls. So essentially, longtime PGA Tour star and LIV Golf member Phil Mickelson recently checked himself into addiction treatment center amid his extended absence from the sport, according to multiple reports. TMZ was the first to report the news. Mickelson reportedly checked himself in voluntarily and is already out of the facility. Mickelson announced before the Masters in April that he was stepping away from golf due to a quote-unquote personal health matter in his family. Did not get into specifics, but he hasn't played anywhere since. He was briefly entered into the field at the PGA Championship in May, but withdrew and said, unfortunately, he could not play. And so, you know, his career is basically
1: toast.
0: He's torched. I mean, you know, Tiger Woods torched his career too.
1: Yeah.
0: Yeah, he's on a second DUI. And I don't know what happened to these guys. Maybe they Icarus like flew too close to the sun, or basically they tried to hit driver out of the fairway. Whatever they did, man, they used the wrong club.
1: they've been going to too many clubs.
0: Yeah, apparently he says that. On his gambling addiction, he was open about it. A book released in 2023 alleged that Mickelson has bet a total of at least $1 billion and his losses reach as much as $100 million. So, in other words, he bet $1 billion and he's $100 million down. So that's probably one of the reasons that he decided to throw aside, you know, common sense and ethics, morality, and allowed the Saudis to basically bring him in as kind of the Pied Piper of the LIV Golf Tour and then let all these other people in. And, you know, they all made a lot of money. And guys like John Rahm and Brooks Koepka are kind of getting back into the PGA, so they'll probably be able to wash the stain off them mostly, but not Phil Mickelson.
1: No, those other guys bent the knee. But Mickelson, even when he was, you know, at the height of his game, he even bet on the Ryder Cup when he was on the team. Pete Rose wouldn't even bet on his own team.
0: Yeah. So then this ties into the Saudis, because now they've lost $5.5 billion. And I'm just watching them going, because, you know, I like history. So Virginia City is a perfect example, and it happens in any boom town. So you got a resource. The resource, everybody's living high. They live higher than high, you know. In Virginia City, they had like an elevator, one of the only in the country. They had like three newspapers. Mark Twain was writing out of there. Ultimately, they had like an opera house, you know, the fanciest hotels. They even had a shooting range, you know, right next to the bar.
1: Good combo.
0: Yeah, and then all of a sudden, as soon as the Comstock load ran out, boom, gone. And, you know, nobody goes there. Most of the listeners probably don't even know what I'm talking about. I mean, this is like the wealthiest city in the world for a time, and it basically financed San Francisco. So the idea is that the Saudis are living the same way. You can just see it. I mean, the parallels are just so close, because they have one thing and one thing only. So they don't have like Yosemite, if you know, to fall back on, beautiful beaches, or, you know, some sort of nightlife that's interesting, or, you know, super a great art scene. I mean, they still have that. I mean, they've got oil, and then they built a bunch of these artificial things in the middle of the desert. So they've
1: black,
0: got
1: black gold.
0: Yeah. So, you know, and people are just saying, you know, talking to them, you know, basically flattering them like, you know, an AI agent. Oh, you're so great. You know, great choice. And, you know, just keep telling them that. And they spend money and spend more money, because when you make easy money like that, you can spend money easily. So they are now finding themselves in a situation where people are making fun of them and say they came, they saw, they lost from golf to tennis, snooker, football, and Formula One. Petrodollar-backed projects are buckling as kingdom prioritizes profitability.
1: I didn't think there was a whole lot of money in snooker.
0: There's a lot of money in darts, apparently. People watch darts.
1: I've watched darts on ESPN, but never snooker.
0: Yeah, I mean, I played snooker because my brother used to live in Singapore. And so we went after the Raffles Hotel, we'd go play snooker. It's a hard game, man. And, you know, it's fun, though. But, you know, that's... It shows you that's back in the day when you could build these huge houses because labor was super cheap, because you're using local labor, mostly barely paying anybody. You said these huge rooms. And so our billiard table is too small for their huge rooms. They had this huge snooker table. I mean, it's so big that, you know, probably 20% of the shots, you have to get this like bridge thing because you can't reach it.
1: Oh, you can't reach it?
0: But it's a definitely more challenging game. So the point is that they are finally now, quote unquote, prioritizing profit. What? Who goes into business and doesn't prioritize profit?
1: Well, somebody's got too much money to burn. I mean, the public investment fund for the Saudi Arabians, I love the quote. They're saying, hold on a second. How are we making money here? And they're figuring out they're not making any money in this. And they're going, well, are we spending money for a sports wash and people are, you know, washing our image? And that's not working quite as well as we thought it would. So let's start withdrawing and pulling back on this.
0: But Your Eminence, the best business people don't make money. Oh, you're probably right.
1: Yeah.
0: Let's get back to building that $1 trillion city in the middle of the desert. Yeah, that sounds good.
1: Yes, Mr. Contractor, who has the bid on it.
0: And then if things weren't going worse, you know, then basically a protracted military interaction, whatever you want to call it, in the Straits of Hormuz and the entrance to the Red Sea are completely throwing into chaos their business model.
1: Well, that, and you go, I'm going to spend $5.1 billion on live. We're going to make our front man, Phil Mickelson, and our front man is now going into rehab. Our front man is getting tossed out of private country clubs. Our front man is admitting to $1 billion in betting on himself on the Ryder Cup, which is a complete and utter conflict of interest. And you're going to trust this guy to move forward with your money and your capital on a sports washing adventure? No.
0: Yeah, it's so the warning signs for the Saudi-backed sports have been there as far back as the summer of last year when the country's staging of the 2029 Asian Winter Games, remarkably awarded to one of the hottest places on Earth, was thrown into doubt. The games are scheduled to be held at Trojena, a centerpiece of Nome, a $800 billion U.S. dollar plus project to create a new city. But amid rising costs and low oil prices, the event was moved to Kazakhstan. Isn't that where Borat's from?
1: I believe so. Actually, I think that's where his character is from.
0: Oh, boy, yes. So anyway, yeah. So Kazakhstan is going to benefit from
1: Yeah, no kidding. He's probably the emissary for the sports programs for that country.
0: Yeah, the 2029 Asian Winter Games, Saudi Arabia.
1: Yeah. And it wasn't that they got awarded it. There was a lot of money thrown out there to get it into that position. It's like you don't purposely pick the middle of a desert where it's over 100 degrees for your winter games unless somebody is tossing a lot of money around.
0: Yeah, and I guess with the World Cup, they've got to build. So basically, the World Cup has not been untouched. The kingdom currently plans to stage the 2034 tournament.
1: No.
0: It's like 100, and especially if there's still, I mean, this conflict might be over, but who knows? I mean, these things can go on. The Ottoman Empire was fighting back and forth with Hungary and with Austria and with the Persians, basically what we know as Iran, for hundreds of years. Skirmishes back and forth, back and forth. It doesn't go away when there is a ideology that is unwavering. And in this particular case, it's Shia Islam in Iran. It's unwavering. And they are not aligned with Sunnis. They're not. And if you look at the history of it, the Ottoman Empire was fighting constantly on several different fronts. And they were fighting the Persians on one front, and they were fighting the Austrian-Hungarians on the other front for 500 years.
1: Why only go back 500 years? Why don't you go back about 3,000 years, even when the Egyptians and having problems with the Hittites and everything else? When can you ever imagine, in, you know, thinking back in history, that there was peace in the Middle East? It never has been. Well, they've never had a Pax Romana.
0: Well, they did because the Ottoman Empire, basically in the Levant, where you think of Syria and Lebanon, and then you go into Egypt, they considered themselves Ottomans. And they, for hundreds of years, it was stable because they had a common language and they had a common religion, which was Sunni Islam. So when you don't have a common language, and the Farsi is not the same as Arabic, and you have a different approach to religion, which is very serious to those countries, it ain't going to stop. And so, you know, it 2034, we still might actually have conflict, and that's really going to impact who wants to travel to the Middle East, to Saudi Arabia, you know, if you're worried about, you know, having the airport bombed.
1: Oh, I like that. I mean, you summed it up pretty succinctly with regard to if you want stability. You want a borders, language, and culture.
0: Yeah, it's language is what I'm learning is language is the biggest unifying factor of any sort of group of people. Language and then religion is secondary. And so in the Ottoman Empire, they spoke Turkish. And so, and they set the center of Sunni Islam, which is basically what's in Saudi Arabia. They set it up in Constantinople. And they maintained it a very strong, productive group of countries under one basically ruling force, which is the Ottomans, from like 1290 to 1923.
1: Mm-hmm.
0: It's funny because, you know, taking this course and his professors from Tulane PhD, I either was not aware of most of these things because they just don't teach that in the Western side of a civilization, or I'd forgotten them, and it's pretty fascinating. So anyway, so the Saudis are basically in trouble, and you know, they're looking at 11 brand new stadiums, you know, if they want to follow through with this World Cup, and that's a lot of money. So if they're now starting to prioritize profitability, this may be an issue for them.
1: They might have, you know, the World Cup might have to back out of that.
0: Yeah, and Sean P. Diddy Combs is having to back out of his lifestyles of rich and famous in prison at Fort Dix. He's now in solitary confinement because he's basically was talking too much about you know, his Instagram and his high-end hooch. He actually watched his own documentary on Netflix while he was in prison.
1: Like it.
0: All right, so we'll finish off with Sean P. Diddy Combs placed in solitary confinement, and then the stylings of artificial intelligence Judge Judy on three, at least one in flagrante delicto story in Florida. Stay with us.
3: 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In the immortal words of the Princess Bride's Vicini, Thocrates, Plato, morons. 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You've been served.
0: All right, we are back. When I say we are back, Craig Fontaine, Ashton, Edward Allen Shady, EAS. If it's in the game, it's in the game. A Shady attorney. Give us some legal direction. So, last part of the show here. So, Sean Combs, basically, according to NBC News, Combs has been enjoying a relatively pampered stay at the low-security federal correctional facility. One-time billionaire reportedly had been directing thousands of dollars to fellow inmates in exchange for favors, including cooking them gourmet meals, scrubbing down showers and toilets before he uses them. Well, he's a billionaire. People are in awe of him, one source told the outlet. Quote, money is power, especially behind bars. God. And Combs allegedly has managed to secure contraband and reportedly has a stash of Hennessy liquor, buys Remerim pills, a mood-boosting antidepressant, and possesses a jailbreak tablet that he used to watch Netflix 50 Cent produced docuseries about him, and has a cell phone that he uses to scroll on Instagram and view nude photos of his ex-girlfriend. So I don't think this is the way that our penal system is supposed to work.
1: No, and I don't think it actually goes towards his possible early release under good behavior either, which was scheduled or bumped to January of 2028.
0: Yeah.
1: So that might get bounced back, Sean.
0: Yeah, so he definitely has some issues regarding the special treatment he might get for early release. And when you violate the rules within prison, and at that point they can remove those things.
1: Well, yeah, and apparently it looks like over there at Fort Dix, they've also charged with conspiracy to provide contraband in prison. A couple of the guards now are looking at becoming his cellmates and buddies. We're bringing in what? Smuggling in knives, marijuana, tobacco, cellular foams, vapes, cell phone chargers, and tool kits for tattoo kits, all at Fort Dix, all good stuff.
0: Yeah, when I was going to Costa Rica a lot in the 90s, or before GPS, met this guy who got arrested for smuggling parrots, and so he was put in a prison in Guatemala.
1: Parrots.
0: And in Guatemala, there's two prisons. One is where you hang out with all the generals and former prime ministers and presidents, and the other one's for the regular people. And the president, the former prime minister and general side, you got your own bartender, you basically have your own chef. And this one guy was there, and he was kind of got put in the nice side, this guy was telling me. And he said when his sentence was up, he says, you know, it's all the same to you. I think I'll just stay. I think his prison in Guatemala, if you're connected, is not bad. No, it looks like P. Diddy's found a way to do it at Fort Dix.
1: Yeah, my roommate in college went to prison for a year at the Tijuana Correctional Facility there in Mexico. He got in a fight in a bar and accidentally, I think, hit a federale and did a year's time there. And it was set up like that. If you had enough money, you could have a butler, you could have wash, you could have a hot tub, you could have whatever you want. He actually, his parents hired him a guard for the entire time he was in prison. Somebody stole his pants, and the guard said, do you want me to go break his legs? He's all, no, just get my pants back.
0: Yeah, I just want my pants.
1: I just want my pants, yeah. And they were hanging up on the laundry, and somebody took them.
0: Yeah, well, I mean, every system's different. Ours is not supposed to be like that, but P. Diddy's found a way.
1: He found a way. There's a will, there's a way.
0: All right, so let's break down the Florida Man stories for you. So what I do is I take Florida Man stories, real ones, topical, real. I check them, curate them, make sure that they're not made up. And then I put them into Claude's Anthropic and say, write in the voice of Judge Judy. It says, I can't write in a famous person's voice, but I can basically mimic how Judge Judy might write this. All right. Florida man found asleep behind wheel next to beer cans, arrested with blood alcohol 5 times the legal limit. In the voice of AI Judge Judy, sir, sit down. Don't talk. I'll tell you when to talk. I read the report. I read it twice. Because the first time, I thought there was a typo. Deputies said they found you at 1:30 in the afternoon on a Sunday. Stopped at an intersection, slumped over the wheel. Is that right? Don't look at your lawyer. He wasn't here. They knocked on the window. Nothing. They broke the window. Still nothing. Glasses flying into the car and you're taking a nap. I have a grandchild who wakes up if I open a bag of chips in the next room. And the car's in drive. In drive, the only thing keeping that vehicle out of traffic, according to this, is your foot's on the brake. That's the plan? That's a whole safety system? Then there were the beer cans, multiple, open and empty. I'm sure you're going to tell me they belong to a friend. Everybody has a friend. I've been doing this a long time, and the friend never shows up. Now, the number, the limit in Florida is 0.08. And they said the hospital tested you at 0.308. Whoa. Nearly 3 hours later, half an hour after that, 0.377. It went up, sir, in the hospital. That's almost 5 times the legal limit. and you don't have a valid license. So according to these deputies, you weren't supposed to be driving at all. And when they found you, you weren't even doing that. These are allegations, and you get your day in court. My advice, get a good lawyer and let them do the talking. We're done here.
1: Oh, excellent. Florida man arraigned for charging $2,400 to someone else's room at a Florida Key resort. Mr. Kixler, step up. You're 26 years old. You live in Clearwater, and according to the Monroe County Sheriff's Office, you took a vacation to the Florida Keys on somebody else's tab. Somebody you never asked. Is that the size of it? Don't answer that. You don't have a lawyer yet, and you need one. Here's what I'm told. A guest at a resort is La Mirada, looks at her bill and finds $900 in charges she didn't make. She says somebody, as somebody might say when they pay for a party they weren't invited to, the hotel security starts digging in, and the number grows. Drinks, food, shirts, hats. Hats, sir, plural. I can almost follow the logic on the drinks. Nobody needs that many hats. By the time they finished adding it up, it came to $2,419, and the hotel had to make it. Hotel had to make it good. So the resort has had money. The guest had her trip ruined, going line by line through a bill, and the allegation is that you walked off with the wardrobe. Now, let me tell you this. It's not a bar tab dispute. The woman whose room it was allegedly charged it was 60 years old. The state of Florida takes a dim view of people using older persons' identification, and so do I. That's why you're looking at grand theft, a scheme of fraud, and possession of her ID instead of an awkward conversation at the front desk. And you're not the first on this one. A young woman was arrested on similar charges last December. She had pleaded not guilty. She has a lawyer, and she has a court date in November. She's ahead on all three, sir. It took them a year to get to you, detectives, hotel security, the police in your hometown, a warrant, all of that for souvenirs. And the state, if the state is right, those are the most expensive hats in Florida. These are accusations. You're presumed innocent, and the investigation is still going. Get a lawyer today, not tomorrow, and don't discuss this with anybody. Take him to lockup.
0: All right, here's the last AI. Judge Judy, brought to you by Claude's Anthropic, or Anthropic's Claude. All right, Florida man arrested wearing G-string and sneakers in Target parking lot. Stand up, sir. Stand up straight. And thank you for wearing pants today. And I mean that sincerely. I read the report. A deputy gets a call on a Sunday night and about a man in a Target parking lot. He arrives, and according to him, there you are, outside your car, wearing a G-string and sneakers. That's it. That's the outfit. I'll say this for you. You kept the shoes on. Safety first. Now your explanation. You told the deputy you were changing because you got wet. Fine. People get wet. I've been caught in the rain. You know what I did? I got in the car. Cars have doors. They have seats. Some of them have tinted windows. You chose the parking lot. And the call that brought the deputy out wasn't the man's changing his clothes. The caller says something else was going on, and I'm not going to repeat it because it's a family program. You'll have your chance to dispute it. I'd suggest you bring something better than I got wet. What's in the backpack is your business. I don't care what a grown man keeps in his car. What I care about is what he does in a parking lot where people are buying paper towels with their kids. Here's what concerns me most. This isn't new. You have a conviction last year in another county for the same thing. Same charge. So when you tell me this was a wardrobe misunderstanding, you know that I've heard this first time is an accident. The second time, sir, it's a hobby. These are allegations, and you're presumed innocent on this one. Get a lawyer, listen to him, and do your changing indoors. All right, so that's Judge Judy, basically artificial intelligence. So Jensen Wang from NVIDIA said in the last 6 months, AI has gone from basically interesting to useful.
1: It has.
0: But we've been doing this for a while, so this has been interesting to funny for quite some time. But yeah, the artificial intelligence and the way that these large language models are able to sift information and look at probabilities by putting the next word after the next word, using the context in this case, which is a satirical kind of basically sarcastic voice of a judge, basically playing on the vagaries of the behavior of Florida man. Spot on. Edward Allen Shady, Craig Fontaine Ashton, shows all things legal. 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
3: With so many ways to warm up before golf, a group of university researchers tried to cut through the clutter. 24 low handicap players were split into groups. The first group was instructed to hit 9 shots in a row with 4 different clubs at set targets. The second group also hit 36 shots, but in a random order. Maybe one shot with a driver, one with a 7-iron, another with a wedge, and so on. Then all the golfers from both groups hit 9 test shots that simulated the kind of shots they'd hit on the course. Results found that the group who practiced with randomized shots performed better than the first group. Well, that's one study, but it's probably important to note that rather than hit a bunch of shots with 3 clubs, you might be better off hitting different clubs to different distances. You'll have practice shots to different targets with different clubs, presumably just like you'll do on the golf course. Give it a try. What do you have to lose except a few shots on your scorecard? That's your Golf to Go. I'm Frank LaRosa.
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0: Welcome to another edition of the True Sports Card Show. Whitey Gleason here with lots of fun things to unwrap today, including a peek at some of my favorite cards of the year. They're finally here. We'll update you on a couple of big-time private signings coming up at the shop. And today's episode of Cards and Criminals providing a very sobering reminder for all collectors. So let's get things rolling by bringing out our heavy hitter. He's still got frosting on his fingertips from this week's big double birthday celebration. Emerson!
1: Hey, I'm here. Hey-o!
0: Oh!
1: And behind the window, we have Brian back. Brian, good to see you, Brian. Can we get a hello from you?
2: Hello.
1: That's good. Thank you very much.
0: Brian Lopez, broadcast legend.
1: Brian was took a little time off last week, so we had Jay Woods covering. Jay Woods did a great job, but he's no Brian.
0: Right.
1: That's what I was going to say. And then we got Kyle ready for Clipworthy Kyle is back there, too, ready to go for Cards and Criminals. It's a recurring segment now. I kind of like it.
0: Yeah.
1: It's almost like people give us new fodder every week.
0: Mm-hmm. Definitely.
1: Do you have one this week?
0: I have two, and I may have to, you know, figure out which one to go with. But yeah, there's unfortunately no shortage of stories about people involved with the card hobby, stealing things, ripping people off.
1: Oh, we could do both.
0: Falsifying things.
1: It'll be fine.
0: Yeah.
1: It'll be fine.
0: Thank you, Kyle.
1: Kyle had to fix the the monitor screen because my head was being blocked for YouTube purposes.
0: I did it on purpose, but okay. That's fine.
1: Well, good morning, everybody. Thanks for joining us this Saturday. I'm going to be going straight from here into a large card show called The Monster. It was being held at Cal Expo. It started last night. Donovan and Ethan were there. Today, it's going to be myself, AJ, and Donovan at the Cal Expo. And then tomorrow, I'll be there by myself. Lonely, looking for love, a.k.a. sports cards to buy and sell.
0: Mm-hmm.
1: Kyle is moving everything right now in the studio.
0: Getting it done.
1: Yeah. He's like, can you move this desk? I'm going to need you to move this desk.
0: It's like having Beckett in studio.
1: Except for Kyle is plugging things in versus having Beckett take things out. And then Beckett and my wife are going to go to an air show today at Mather Field. So
0: okay.
1: That's pretty cool.
0: Yes.
1: I mean, I'm going to miss it because of this radio show. But apparently it's a pretty good show out there in Mather. I've never been to an air show before.
0: Okay.
1: Have you?
0: I've seen some Fleet Week stuff, just kind of observed, you know, with the Blue Angels. That's pretty impressive.
1: Yeah. I have no clue.
0: Yeah.
1: I know it's nice.
0: Yeah. We have some NFL news that
1: breaking
0: involves not quite. It broke earlier today. It involves a guy whose cards were considered more collectible than they are right now, maybe. The Arizona Cardinals are finalizing a deal to trade Marvin Harrison Jr.
1: to the Niners.
0: No, it looks like, and at last check, we weren't sure who the team was, but it appears, one team that has had talks with Arizona is Houston, which has been and is thought to be squarely in the mix for Harrison. If Harrison's traded to the Texans, he would be, of course, reunited with his college quarterback, C.J. Stroud.
1: Mmm. Not bad. Good for CJ. He needs a little love.
0: Well, yeah, they're struggling.
1: I don't remember this past week, but haven't they been scoring like 25 plus points a game, but still losing?
0: They've had
1: vaunted defense isn't as great.
0: Losses, yeah, yeah,
1: yeah.
0: Supposed to get far this year in the backbone of that.
1: So this is finalized or just?
0: The trade apparently is, let's see, the way they worded it, the way, and when I say they, Adam Schefter, are finalizing.
1: Okay.
0: That was at 11:16. Cardinals are finalizing.
1: Okay, let me just say this. Investors, please don't jump on Marvin Harrison Jr. Not yet. There are cards that he does have that are worth investing in, such as Uptowns,
0: mm-hmm.
1: et cetera, you know, these case hits. But, like, if you want to get it early on the Marvin Harrison Jr. investment train, go right ahead, but not exactly what I would do at this moment. Not yet.
0: If you're really sure about him, I mean, I don't know.
1: He's cheap enough.
0: Exactly.
1: He's cheap enough to do it.
0: Yeah.
1: But then when you're buying stuff cheap enough, is it really something that's going to go up in value significantly enough for you to take it out of the investment hands of another player?
0: Mm-hmm.
1: Like, you've got some solid players right now to go after. And unfortunately, you know, I was looking at this. Dak Prescott is having a pretty good season.
0: Yeah, he's phenomenal.
1: Yeah, he's having a pretty good season, but the record doesn't apply to it, and his receivers are letting stuff bounce off their hands and getting his statistics look worse than they truly are. If you watch the games and you're seeing that he's hitting guys in their hands and they're bouncing away and getting intercepted, it looks worse than it really is. So, like, I feel like Dak is a possible investment, but...
0: Would you invest in Marvin Harrison Jr. or Jalen Daniels, the Tampa Bay quarterback who's been playing...
1: Jalen Daniels?
0: Yeah.
1: Not Jaden McDaniels
0: or Jalen McDaniels, Jalen Daniels.
1: Okay.
0: Yeah, he beat the Cowboys Thursday
1: night. Well, let's think about this math, right? There's, there's what, 180 million reasons why he's not a good investment? Because as soon as Baker's fingers are facing the right direction.
0: I don't know.
1: What is this? Drew Bledsoe, Tom Brady all over again?
0: Might be. Brock Purdy.
1: Did he replace Garoppolo or Lance?
0: Garoppolo.
1: Yeah, well.
0: Yeah.
1: Yeah.
0: Lance had kind of already been replaced.
1: Wow, this is wild.
0: Mm-hmm.
1: I can't believe Daniels is going to take over the reins in Tampa Bay.
0: And Emmer and I have one other card question for you that is based on what's going on currently right down the freeway. The, almost called them the Monarchs, sorry. The Valkyries going to the WNBA Finals. WNBA cards, are they here to stay?
1: I think so.
0: Where do they rank? Baseball cards, basketball cards.
1: I think before hockey, with the exception of individual player hockey cards. So, like, I don't think people are going, man, I really love me some Sharks cards. But they're like, I love Celebrini.
0: Yeah.
1: I really love the Oilers. No, I love Connor McDavid. So I think that the hockey is, in my opinion, locally at least, more of an individual, singular player collecting scenario. But as far as WNBA, there's enough players to go around to where people are like, wow, this is pretty good.
0: And Panini still has the rights.
1: They correct? Do. They
0: yeah.
1: do.
0: Yeah. So and, Prism WNBA is still a thing.
1: And social matters in WNBA. Sophie Cunningham is top five collectible person. In fact, Dwayne Baker's in our YouTube chateau right now. And I know Dwayne has been looking for a Sophie Cunningham rookie for some time now, always bugging me weekly about it. But she doesn't have the statistical padding to where it's like, oh, she's collectible in that fashion, but she's collectible because of social reasons. Haley Van Lith can't even find a team. She's been released multiple times, but I think that there's other factors as to why she's still very collectible in women's basketball. Kelsey Plum playing for, you know, LA, they're out of the playoffs, but still very collectible. So you have these players that are collectible as well as people that love the team. I think it was Kyle that was just talking about it pregame where the Valkyries set the record for attendance last year. For a brand new team to do that out of the gate just says there's a lot of support there.
0: They've been massively successful.
1: Yeah.
0: Yeah.
1: Second year already going to
0: that. Yeah. Caitlin Clark, I know that you paid a ton of money and then for some cards and sold them for more. Is that balloon kind of burst?
1: I think that balloon is kind of just leveled off.
0: Mm-hmm.
1: Right. I would describe it very similar to, I got to be very careful here, in the last 2 weeks of Ohtani. Because Ohtani was blistering like, you know, 25% month after month after month of increases in pricing. And then obviously he just went through this injury, which he's trying to come back from. And Ohtani's Ohtani, but he's flattening as far as the price is concerned, not necessarily the want. I think Caitlin Clark is in the same boat. It was astronomical, the prices of what it was going through. The one that's having the resurgence, randomly enough, and I know we're going pretty deep into WNBA talk, is Angel Reese. Because right now, the Dream, she went from Chicago to the Dream, and now all of a sudden, she's playing fairly well.
0: Mm-hmm.
1: You know, there used to be roasted, I think it was KD or Anthony Edwards. Kyle Ledbetter would know this inside and out, but they would get on Twitter and just roast her to her account directly. And I was like, dude, these guys are going at her, just being really mean to Angel Reese. But she's recovered and she's done a really good job this year. And they're really deep into the playoffs. And I don't know if they're about to get into the NBA final or WNBA finals or not. But
0: it's them against the Valks, right? Yeah.
1: Yeah. So this is going to be pretty incredible this season, because you have a lot of players. And I think WNBA is behind. I think it's pretty steadily in, at least locally, football, basketball, baseball. I think WNBA is right behind that, and then hockey individual players.
0: We have here in the chat, Tortilla Jackson says, invest in George Pickens. And Dwayne says, I've sold more WNBA team lots than MLB or NFL team
1: lots. There you go.
0: Yeah.
1: So, bring back the Monarchs.
0: Nah, that ain't happening.
1: I talked about it, and so did you pre-show that you and I were both in the building when the Monarchs won the championship.
0: Mm-hmm.
1: Streamers coming from the ceilings, tears flowing from my eyes.
0: That was pretty exciting.
1: It was almost like a little tear coming out of the side of my eye, and then Ethan went, hey, do you remember when you played? That's a rollback to 3 weeks
0: callback.
1: Ago. Callback.
0: Yeah.
1: Thanks, Ethan. Mm-hmm. He probably has this on TV right now at the shop.
0: Probably. So get to Emron's True Sports Cards for your WNBA cards. Mm. I don't mean to spend too much time on this, but who's the biggest selling player card-wise on the Valks? Do we even know?
1: I'm going to be really bad right now. I don't even know one player on the Valkyries. I don't. I haven't watched. Mm-hmm. I haven't watched their team.
0: I think that the answer then is, well, nobody really worried. You don't have people coming in going,
1: do you have so-and-so?
0: Yeah.
1: ChatGPT. ChatGPT will tell me. I'll do that while we're talking. So what else you got to start us off today? I know we have a couple of things that we want to announce.
0: Well, I just wanted to point out, for what it's worth, that one of my very, very, very favorite all-time sets just came out. It's Allen and Ginter. Thank you, Emron. There's a hobby box that he brought in. Allen and Ginter is basically a set that is, it's a paper set. There are some chrome cards in there. It's loosely based on the old tobacco cards. And what makes it different is, you got some autographs and great baseball players and things, but you've got some funky cards too from celebrities, influencers, famous animals. It's really a funky set and it's a lot of fun.
1: You know, we have one of our most valuable Allen and Ginter cards that we have available. I'm trying to see if it's on our regular website or if it's on our eBay store, but we have an Al Pacino autographed Allen and Ginter mini size tobacco card.
0: Yeah, they have mini cards and they have autographs.
1: Let me see if it's here.
0: By the way, Gabby Williams, thank you, Dwayne. I couldn't think of her name up.
1: 14.4 points a game is what I was just told. It's on our eBay. We have the Allen and Ginter Al Pacino card. It's a little under $1,000.
0: Mm.
1: He's a pretty rare autograph.
0: Mm-hmm.
1: So whenever you can pull something like that, what's the box statistics on that, please? What does it say there? I'm going to look it up for the actual box contents. How many packs? How many cards per pack?
0: 24 packs per box, 8 cards per pack. And the hobby box has, look for 2 of any autographs, relic cards, printed plates, rip cards, and something else that I can't see because of the logo there. Rip cards are really cool because you have a card. I've gotten a couple of these. One gave to my daughter. One I think I sold back to you. And it'll say rip card, and it's a card of whomever, but it's a rip card. You can tear it open.
1: It's usually numbered on the exterior of it, and it says, do you want to keep it intact or do you want to have what's inside of here too?
0: Yeah, and if you open it, you could get something more valuable or you could end up wah-wah.
1: I've sold the actual already ripped card with the item taken out of it. Uh-huh. I've sold them separate, and people still have interest in them. Obviously, it's not a PSA 10 anymore because it's missing half the back. But I'm looking right here as to what's available. It looks like there's 24, as you mentioned, 24 packs per box, 8 cards per pack. A lot of people ask that question. In fact, I want to say this with a lot of love. People that are not card collectors will tend to want to buy something, and the question will be, how many cards come in the box? And sometimes you got to go, well, ma'am, sir, the reason why you don't look at that as the value of the box isn't just a bunch of base. I mean, we could go get, you know, Topps flagship and you can get the most amount of cards, but that's not really what we're going for. So I try to educate the customer in that way. Mm-hmm. So when you're looking at, what is that, roughly 140 cards in the box or so, you know, it doesn't always come down to that. It's what's the juice in there for the squeeze. You love this product because it's just so diverse, right?
0: Yeah.
1: Yeah, I was going to say.
0: It's a fun rip with family, especially if some are, you know, kind of only more informal, casual fans of baseball, but there's still stuff in there like, hey.
1: One of my favorite ones that I've actually pulled out of a box was Drewski. You know who Drewski is?
0: Mm-hmm.
1: He You went to the Somber concert the other day, Drewski.
0: Did you really?
1: No, I just made that up. I was just trying to pop culture stuff together there. But yeah,
0: I think I may have a Drewski card, but not an auto.
1: Yeah, an autograph. It's not very expensive, like 80 or 100 bucks, something like that. But it's kind of fun.
0: Yeah.
1: And then sometimes it's like, wah, wah.
0: And I don't know if they have any in the sets anymore because they have backed off with some of the stuff they used to offer. But I think the most famous card that's ever been offered in Allen and Ginter's actual dinosaur fossil DNA.
1: I didn't know if that was real or not. I looked that up.
0: Yeah.
1: Do you pull it?
0: No. They are pretty rare.
1: What did they say is value on that thing?
0: I haven't looked, but they're extremely rare and they're very valuable.
1: We have a couple cases left. We already went through quite a bit of it at the store. Two hits per box. That's an auto relic.
0: Used to be three.
1: Well, you know, it's $250 now. Last year's Allen and Ginter is also still on our shelf at about $320, but we have the Allen and Ginter current right now at what is that? $250 a box.
0: Nice.
1: And so that's an exciting new product that we just released. We also have some upcoming releases this week. One of the big ones that you like, Topps Update Series Baseball.
0: Ah.
1: Yeah, that's coming out on October 14th, which should be on Wednesday.
0: But that's not Chrome, right?
1: No, it's just a regular one.
0: Right.
1: But yeah, they have that one. So both Jumbo and Update, Update for both Jumbo and Hobby are available this upcoming week. Jumbo looks like it's going to be right around $375 a box. And then Update Hobbies probably going to be around $2 to $210 a box. Again, when I give you these very vague numbers, it's because we have projected idea of what the box is going to sell for based on rebuy behind it. So when you think about this again, when Topps releases a product, it comes out at a certain amount direct to the card shop like mine. And then secondary market comes because Topps cuts off and says, all right, we've already distributed what we're going to send out. Now you dealers have to go find it on secondary market. And it's secondary market pricing that often will affect what ends up being the retail price.
0: I'm sorry, Card Part Chris checking in. Just tuning in, did I miss Cards and Criminals?
1: Jeez, we should just have an hour long of that.
0: Let them know. No, you haven't missed it yet.
1: They're going to wonder if you're...
0: I think he might have come up with that segment.
1: Card Part Chris?
0: I think that might have been his idea to do a segment.
1: It definitely wasn't me.
0: Yeah. By the way, you mentioned how many cards were in Allen Ginter, and then you mentioned Topps Update Jumbo. That must have a ton of cards.
1: Yeah, it's heavy. Very dense box.
0: Yeah, because that's a paper product. So, yeah.
1: So they're loading like 15 cards per pack. And oh, no, Jumbo might have like 20 cards per pack.
0: Yeah, that's what I'm thinking.
1: Very, very thick.
0: Yeah. And do you know what is a Jumbo has? How many autos? Two? Or
1: Let me look. I want to say it's 2+1. So when I say 2+1, I mean two autos and one relic or vice versa. It's not, I don't know. Topps is trying to make stuff. I'm laughing at myself and I'm interrupting myself. It's an oxymoron like jumbo shrimp.
0: Mm-hmm.
1: Topps is trying to make cards affordable.
0: No, they're not. See, they're trying to make them.
1: See how a joke that was?
0: Appear to be affordable.
1: Okay, Topps Update Jumbo. Let's see what it includes. At $375 for a jumbo paper product, it's a little bit like, ew. Okay, so yeah, we're seeing anywhere from $350 to $375 as far as what that's going to look like. I'm looking right now as to what's loaded with.
0: I'll tell you what.
1: One auto, one relic.
0: No way.
1: Yeah. Wow. One auto, one relic. Mm. So Hobby will give you the option of one relic or one auto.
0: No way. Oh, okay. All right.
1: To not even guarantee that.
0: See, with that trend continuing, I have to make a stand here on behalf of retail.
1: Do it.
0: And I know you've been telling me for years, if you really want to, you know, ROI and everything.
1: No, if I said ROI, don't buy wax. That's what I said.
0: But retail product, you know, not everybody can afford $250, $300, $350 or more for a hobby. It's great if you can, but if you can't and you enjoy ripping things, like I know the Allen and Ginter, they call them value box. I don't think they call those blasters.
1: I think blaster is like a proprietary to Panini, I think. Okay. That's why they call it value.
0: Okay. It's fun and you might get something, but if you don't, wow, $25. Okay. I had fun for $25.
1: Yeah.
0: Whereas you get rinsed on a hobby and it happens, you know, of course it happens. That takes a little time to recover from, right?
1: I would agree. As the guy that has to buy it first to put on my shelf, I know the feeling.
0: Yeah.
1: You know?
0: So there's room for, I'm just saying, I used to say, that retail stuff, I don't know. Now I'm just reconsidering making that part of the overall approach because it's just a little easier on the wallet.
1: And I will tell you that Tops has a plan for affordable retail. They force us, and I say they gently remind us with a bullhorn that we must keep initial pricing for value boxes to be at a specific amount for the first month. So, for example, we blew through our Bowman football blasters, value boxes. We blew through them.
0: That's a good product.
1: It's a great product. Yeah, the Bowman seems to be very, very appealing. And so we opened our second case, and even though I'm like, oh, I could sell these for

0: $1 wins. I want you guys to win. That's why I can guarantee you this. I promise this. We do not open boxes in our store. I can tell you that from Nick Draper to AJ to any of us as employees or people that own the company like me, we do not open boxes. So whatever we put on the shelf is what's on the shelf. And that's why we have a pretty high success ratio of people hitting stuff in our store, because we just don't open boxes. Mm-hmm. And I can't say the same for, I don't know how anybody else does their card shops, but just for me, I'm just telling you, we don't do that.
1: If so. I had a card shop, honestly, I appreciate what you do.
0: Yeah.
1: Especially on slow days, I'd be going through a lot of boxes.
0: It's tough. Yeah. It's tough, right?
1: And, yeah, I would.
0: And to me, I look at it as a total different concept. I don't get excited. How do I say this as a guy that kid's name is Beckett and I own a card shop? I don't get excited about the cards in the same level that maybe I used to, in the sense of the type of how I would acquire the card. Like ripping a pack and opening something cool would be neat. And sometimes, like, for example, when you opened last year's Allen & Ginter in our store, I jokingly started opening a pack. And then you're like, no, go ahead. And I'm like, of yours? And I was like, no, really, I don't care. Like, I want you to enjoy
1: it. I was just being nice. I really didn't want to.
0: Imagine I pulled the dinosaur bones. Hey, look what I got in your pack.
1: I gotta look that up now and see what those are.
0: The joy of Whitey Gleason's face just changing.
1: Dwayne Baker, who is like a co-host here. Dwayne Baker, Card Part Chris and others, they're like co-hosts here. We appreciate
0: that. Yeah, whatever way you guys want
1: to
0: go.
1: DB says, if your goal is to build sets like we did in the 70s and 80s, retail is the way to go.
0: I would agree. Because you're going to get those. In fact, the easiest way to build a set is just to buy the complete set of 2026 Topps flagship, whatever it is.
1: Mm-hmm.
0: So, yeah, that's the easiest way to do it.
1: Just checking on the dinosaur DNA stuff.
0: Oh, you want to see what the value is?
1: Here's a 2020.
0: That's
1: Hadrosaur.
0: Not. That's not really a dinosaur.
1: Yeah, but how much is it?
0: Okay, so I've been working on lots of different projects this past week, working really late at night through some projects. Some new products that I'd like to do. Side note, this past Tuesday, we just opened True Framing, and that's been going very well. So for those of you that come by the shop at 6661 Stanford Ranch in Rockland, Suite P like Paul, if you go down just down to Suite K like King, we have True Framing there. And I'm working on another venture in the same strip, by the way. Whitey, that's news to you. In the same strip. I'm going to own three of the...
1: Yeah.
0: Whatever.
1: Pilates Plaza.
0: Yes. Plaza. Yeah. That was a bad one. So one product that I'm making is True Mystery when it comes to pop, like pop culture. So I'm making a mystery bag similar to what you have in front of you with Grated Goats.
1: Grated Goats.
0: So, that's a goat sound, by the way. That's not Whitey choking on anything.
1: Right. That's a pretty darn good
0: goat
1: sound.
0: So we're going to do it. We're going to do a mystery like a pop culture type of
1: How many
0: product.
1: Stars, 0 to 5, Brian, for my goat sound? You give me 4.
0: You give me 4, man.
1: Yeah. So he's being
0: four
1: nice.
0: Moves.
1: So that's actually a 2.5 when you consider Brian's very nice and he wants to be supportive.
0: He's like, He turns the calico. What is this guy doing? So we have pop culture mystery type of bags that we're going to be creating. I'm in the process of building that checklist right now. It has stuff like relics of event worn or set worn.
1: Okay, I was wondering, what are we talking about?
0: Like, here? For example, Denzel Washington.
1: Yeah.
0: He's in
1: there. He would be in there?
0: Yep. Brad Pitt. I've already ordered the cards, so they'll be going into the mystery bag. One of the chase cards is an Elvis Presley worn jacket piece relic.
1: Mm.
0: Yeah, so I have cool stuff like that that's going into that. So that'll be coming soon. I want to say it's around $40 to $45 per bag. You're getting one guaranteed piece.
1: Okay.
0: So I'm working on that right now.
1: Pretty cool. I'm going to save up for this first, then I'll get the Denzel Washington 2024 Topps Allen & Ginter DNA relic card Stegosaurus. Numbered 1 of 8, $950 right now.
0: And what is it again?
1: It's a 2024 Topps Allen & Ginter DNA relic card Stegosaurus. You know, the one with the plates on the back?
0: So you could...
1: It's 1 of 8 bookend.
0: So you could take that out, scrub it, take it to a lab and make a Stegosaurus?
1: 2025 Allen & Ginter Allosaurus. That's a really mean one, like a T-Rex, but not as big. Very hard to find, rare fossil, number 4 DNA relic, $1,000.
0: That seems reasonable.
1: I thought it would be more than that.
0: Yeah,

0: with you.
1: Honestly, like, oh, look, I pulled a Shohei Ohtani refractor. Oh, yeah?
0: I think you
1: Do you have any dinosaur bones?
0: You have to get like a T-Rex rookie card or something for it to get the big, big, big money.
1: This is a first-year piece of DNA. That's nice.
0: Mm-hmm.
1: That seems reasonable.
0: Mm-hmm.
1: All right, I'm going to order some.
0: Rob Lowe framed mini auto green. Just trying to give people an
1: very
0: idea.
1: Similar.
0: $250
1: You went from dinosaur relics to Rob Lowe.
0: Crazy, crazy cards, but a lot of fun.
1: Okay, so we also have, I'm looking at the new releases as well. We also have Panini Select Basketball Hobby.
0: But that's not WNBA, even though they have the rights for that.
1: Correct. This is so regular basketball, not NBA. So it's basketball, non-NBA.
0: So since it's non-licensed, they got to offer me more autographs to keep me interested.
1: What do we got here? 12 packs per box, 5 cards per pack, 60 total. And you're looking at roughly, I'm expanding this to see what, 3 autos or mem per box.
0: Or mem. Okay, I hate that. But
1: hey, what if there's 3 auto mem combos?
0: Great.
1: And then remember, VJ Edgecomb autos are exclusive in there. I think 8-cuff autos are exclusive in there.
0: Really?
1: If they're NIL. I'm trying to think. Because 8-cuff's in all of the Panini products, but I didn't see them in any Topps products as far as...
0: See, that's important information for a card show coming out of Sacramento, California.
1: Yeah. There's 8-cuff Jr. stuff.
0: Yeah.
1: The real question is, where are the DeAndre Hunter cards? Or even DeAndre Hunter on the court.
0: Where's the DeAndre Hunter jump shot, I think, is a better question. He's been playing like Vivek said something really mean about him at the Rose, but I don't
1: know. I don't know who you are.
0: I don't know.
1: Does anybody know what we're talking about?
0: Yes, everyone knows if you're a Kings fan.
1: The Vivek...
0: Vivek said something at the team's dinner where he was kind of trying to inspire people by pointing out critical things that people have said about
1: him. To their face. You're terrible.
0: Zach Lowe said it was like a roast, and the Kings pushed back, said, no, it wasn't a roast. It was motivational, but it does sound like some of the people who were there did not receive it well. So we're still sorting all that out.
1: Hopefully we get down to the bottom of this, because when it comes to the Kings, they usually have everything on point.
0: It's so unusual for them to be going through something like this.
1: At all. This whole, like, bumbling their way through something, that just seems unlike them.
0: Yeah.
1: So hopefully they get it together and get back to the normal Kings that we're used to.
0: Right. So game tonight against the Warriors.
1: How's that going to be? You think any starters will play? We know Zach's going to get his.
0: You know, at some point, if you've got guys that are going to be playing this year, you want them to play in the preseason.
1: Yeah. I will be at the very first game of the year, like I always am, every opener. Yep. The 23rd of October versus the Portland Trailblazers. And, kind of exciting to see Dame Lillard back on the court.
0: Mm-hmm.
1: One of the good guys.
0: And Ja. Whatever happened to his card values? They went up. Yeah. They were pretty high for a while, right?
1: So is he.
0: What goes up must come down.
1: Yes. Your slide whistle down is one of the best. That's This is actually on the radio right now. This is what we decided was good radio for a Saturday morning.
0: You ask and you receive.
1: Can you give me bah sounds, please? That'd be great. Yeah, so...
0: Goat and a sheep are different.
1: I would just say that Darius Acuff Jr. cards are actually being asked for in our store.
0: Sure.
1: Which I would say that we haven't had that request. I recently bought...
0: Wait, I'm sorry. I was confused. You said they've been asked for. We haven't had that request.
1: Before the last couple of preseason games.
0: Oh, okay.
1: Because remember, he's been in that Don Russ product. He's been in the Panini product as far as autographs are concerned or low number. And remember when I bought the whole stack of Topps Nows?
0: Yes, yeah. I was during the show.
1: Yeah. I was staring at a lot of them still. But recently we started selling... quite a bit of them. I think people are excited for him, and they're looking at how he plays. And I was there at the first preseason game against the Lakers, and brought Beckett and everything. And he's pretty exciting. Very. Again, I've used this term before. I got to be careful. Allen Iverson-esque. He has like energy. You know, that step back stuff, the crossing on guys, and shooting jumpers. He can get to the rim pretty well. Like he's quite good. I think that he's going to be at least one of the, I don't know confirmed, but at least one of the rookies in the all rookie team for sure.
0: You'll have opportunities on this.
1: Oh, no doubt. Green light.
0: Numbers.
1: And if they clear Zach and trade him, Levine, even more of a green light. Because he was shooting that first game, he shot like a ton. Shot a ton, like
0: I think
1: almost
0: he's
1: 20
0: led
1: shots.
0: The team in attempts each of the first two games.
1: Yeah.
0: Yeah, and he didn't make as many the second game. But this is card-wise, the cards this year, obviously, this is an obvious point if you care about this at all. But there are going to be some potentially tremendous rookie cards available. A lot of them.
1: Yeah.
0: In this class. Boozer, hey. And you know the names. And Wilson and DeBonta and Peterson.
1: Wilson looks good, dude. I think that guy's going to be potentially rookie of the year. He looks good. Killer
0: I'm
1: Wilson.
0: Still a big Darren Peterson guy.
1: Really?
0: I am.
1: Yeah. I'm just curious what that's going to do with the opportunities for somebody like Ace Bailey, because I had some people go heavy into Ace Bailey because he's so young.
0: Mm-hmm.
1: And Ace Bailey was supposed to be one of the better of the two out of him and Dylan Harper coming out of Rutgers. And he just hasn't had the opportunity yet. But I mean, Ace Bailey, I think he's still 19. He's like super young. Looks like a little kid.
0: Mm-hmm.
1: But with him being pushed back, maybe Peterson takes over. But yeah. I'm some excited. This basketball season is going to be good for just generally basketball and collecting and all that good stuff.
0: Do you know who Dave Mara is? Went to Michigan, and he's on OKC now as a rookie.
1: No.
0: And they played, I don't know that they played last night, first two preseason games. He was a center. He went 12th, something.
1: Oh, like yes. Yeah. I do remember. Tall, like 7 foot
0: yeah,
1: two.
0: Yeah. First game is 5 for 5. Second game, he was 10 for 10.
1: So that's not true.
0: First preseason games is 15 for 15.
1: Hey, I don't know math that well, but it feels like that's a pretty good percentage of.
0: It's got to be like at least 80.
1: At least 80. At least. Wow. So
0: lots of. And
1: 10
0: of
1: for
0: guys,
1: 10? Did you shoot a three? A three?
0: I don't think he
1: is. I was going to say, that'd be impressive. That'd be impressive.
0: Mm-hmm.
1: So, yeah, I'm excited for this season. There's a lot of opportunity to invest and collect. There's a lot of players that are going to have opportunities. I'm actually really excited, but what I'm not excited about is the cost of the stuff that's going to be coming out. And we know that some of the products that are being released by Fanatics/Tops is going to be pretty expensive. I know we're flipping sports, but Midnight Football is coming out in about
0: that is a
1: week.
0: Very high end item.
1: Yep, we got
0: it's
1: some.
0: It's $2 million and you get half of a card,
1: half of a dinosaur bone.
0: Yeah, and there's a 1 in 12 chance it'll be a mem card. So good luck,
1: dinosaur. Is this game worn? No,
0: dinosaur. No. Game worn dinosaur DNA card.
1: We got a really weird product too that came in. I don't know how it's going to sell, but I was asked to buy it, and when I used the word asked, I again air quotes.
0: Yeah,
1: I'm strongly suggested. Encouraged to buy it.
0: Mm-hmm.
1: Topps Chrome Mars Attacks hobby box for a holiday. Do you remember that movie? I mean, I never saw it, but
0: I remember a cult classic. Hearing about the cards like in the 80s, hearing about they kind of brought them back. They were in the 50s or 60s, I think. They had Mars Attacks cards.
1: Was that like on the radio telling the story about Mars attacking?
0: I think it might just have been cards. I don't know that it was based on. There was a movie, Mars Attacks, but I think the movie was based on the cards rather than the other way around.
1: I've been asked to purchase that. So it
0: those,
1: is available
0: I think,
1: at the
0: might
1: shop.
0: Be more popular than you think. And if no one buys them, I know somebody will take them off your hands.
1: I have a feeling. One thing that's been selling in the shop has been our Scare-a-thon. I can't Scare-a-pack. They're done by Panini Score.
0: Right.
1: And they're like
0: we talked about those
1: 20
0: last
1: bucks.
0: Week.
1: They've been selling pretty good. I think that they're a great alternative to giving out candy. So if you're a mom, dad, adult who wants to be able to give something away and not feel bad that you're giving kids
0: Score a treat. Yeah.
1: It's a 3-pack or a 5-pack.
0: Hoops.
1: Yeah.
0: And they had the football ones. I forget, but this year it's just all one.
1: Yeah.
0: They don't have the rights anymore.
1: Correct.
0: Yeah.
1: So it's just the guy standing off to the side hiding his jersey.
0: Yeah. Remember, we looked up Wemby cards last
1: and
0: week.
1: And it did.
0: Rookie cards.
1: We've sold a lot of them.
0: Good.
1: So yeah, we would love to sell more to the parents and adults that want to give that out instead. Because you're getting 40 packs for $25. 70, okay. 70 cents a pack? Something like that?
0: One parallel per pack. And it's baseball, football, basketball.
1: Hey!
0: Yeah.
1: Yeah, come on in and buy that. That'd be great. All right, so
0: hurry, because they're selling fast, says Emran.
1: It's 10:38.
0: Uh-huh.
1: I think we need to jump into what has now turned into to an internet sensation, Whitey Gleason's own segment of, actually, I'm not going to do that drop. Brian, I don't think, has the drop. I think Jay Woods tried to record one last week of you doing it.
0: Right, right. So we don't have...
1: Brian, do you have a Cards and Criminals
0: I don't think he drop? Does, but he might have. He has music for us.
1: Now you could do, you could talk to that. Oh! Wait. Awesome. Wait. What is this? Wait. Give me a hint, Whitey. Where this... the song.
0: In Color. That's what he used to say.
1: Not Dick Tracy.
0: No.
1: This is Get Smart?
0: No. They did, like... They just did a... they've done at least three movies on this TV show.
1: Police.
0: Police Squad. In Color. Yeah.
1: Where they have the light siren on the top, and the camera's following. And,
0: yes.
1: And it's going through, like, ridiculous areas. They're going up and down stairs and all kinds of stuff.
0: Yep.
1: I love it. All right, so why don't you go ahead and do your drop so that way Brian can record it moving forward.
0: And now it's time for Cards and Criminals. This is a really unfortunate story, and there's a very...
1: Does it end with a sad ending?
0: It's... No, I mean...
1: It's Cards. I mean...
0: It does, like, for the person who's going to prison.
1: Oh, okay, that's fine. I mean, they did that to themselves. I just don't want to end with somebody, like, being unalive when it's all done.
0: No. Okay. Nothing like that. But it is a good reminder. This isn't so much of a ha-ha-ha. The guy tried to come through the roof and he fell and, you know, broke his taboozy. It's not that. It has to do with federal prosecutors asking for a prison sentence of 9 to 11 years and 3 months for a Michigan artist, named Donald Hinkle. He pleaded guilty earlier this year to a long-running scheme involving Ford sports memorabilia and paintings. And he's a very good artist, and he would forge items, signatures, pieces of art, baseball relics among the sports pieces cited in the case. Bats and balls purportedly connected to or signed by Babe Ruth, Lou Gehrig, Honus Wagner, Cy Young, Eddie Goodell. It also involved a table bearing a forged Walt Disney signature. So anyway, here's the thing. The guy comes up with all this stuff, right? And he has all these items. He can't sell it all himself because people at some point will wonder, how did this guy get all this stuff? It would arouse suspicion. So he would have what they call straw dealers. He'd go, look, I'll give you this stuff. You buy it from me. You sell it for whatever you want. Here's the thing that to me is kind of sobering. He would, when he gave the items that he forged to straw dealers, he would also give them the story they can use to sell it. For example, you got the bat from your aunt who was married to Hal somebody. Yeah, she passed away around a year ago. She gave the bat to you as a gift because of your baseball background. You really weren't planning on selling it, but because of the economy, you have to. So he would give not only the items, but he would give background stories to the people. Let's see. Eddie Goodell was the guy who Bill Veeck had bat in a game who was a little person.
1: Yeah.
0: So one of the people that bought stuff from me said, okay, look, you want to sell this? Your grandfather was third base umpire that game. Hell, your grandmother could have put that label on the ball after the fact. And then the co-schemer says, LOL. So these are, not only did he...
1: So they're fabricating stories in order to create the provenance of the actual item.
0: Yes, yes.
1: I love it.
0: That's part of the service. Look, you get this item that I've forged, and I'll tell you how you sell it to somebody.
1: I know a guy.
0: You can't trust anybody, Evan.
1: I'm telling you, I have a guy personally that I know. He has a flip book full of autographs, like hundreds and hundreds of them. And he's like, I got it from my grandpa. And so...
0: That was actually my dad's uncle.
1: My dad's uncle, of course.
0: Even
1: did he play third base?
0: No, he pitched. You can look it up. He pitched for the Boston Bees, actually. Even limiting the calculation to pieces this guy admitted altering in his plea agreement or during a recorded interview, prosecutors put the loss at $1.6 million. So that exceeds the $1.5 million threshold they say warrants a 16-level increase under federal sentencing guidelines. So there's the feds are still sorting all that out, but the whole thing is like, wow. But when I read about the stories he gave his straw dealers, I don't know, something just hit me like, you gotta be kidding me.
1: Dude, I mean, that's a Cards and a Criminal situation, but
0: yeah,
1: it's no taco seasoning story.
0: No, I know, it's not goofy.
1: Come on, guys. You're letting us down this week. We need a taco seasoning story.
0: Uh-huh. That's not going to happen every week. There is no shortage of cards and criminal stories. They're just not always of the variety.
1: This one's a... when it comes to moods.
0: It's a real, like I said, a sobering reminder.
1: So what was his sentence? Did he get one?
0: I think they're still figuring that out. The prosecutors are asking for a prison sentence of 9 to 11 years and 3 months.
1: Get his ass. I love it. Mm-hmm. Get him out of here. Get people like that out of the hobby.
0: There's another guy who worked for, this is another Cards and Criminal story, worked for Upper Deck, and they apparently have offices in North Carolina.
1: Upper Deck does?
0: Yeah.
1: I know they're in SoCal for sure.
0: Carlsbad, yep. But they have, yeah. So he was some kind of manager where he had access to cards, loose cards, have to send cards out, evaluate cards. And apparently he started stealing cards his first day on the job. Like as soon as he got there.
1: Well, maybe he got the job for that reason.
0: Yeah, maybe so.
1: He's like, I don't want to work. Mm-hmm. I just want to get my stuff and get out of here.
0: And he might get off with like 11 months probation and a fine. And I'm like, what?
1: If he took a lot of cards from the jump, that might have been worth it.
0: Well,
1: free housing for 11 months, food, 3 meals a day, minimum security in that scenario.
0: He's pleaded guilty to an embezzlement charge stemming from accusations that he stole hundreds of trading cards while he worked at Upper Deck's redemption facility in North Carolina. And he also has to perform community service. So that guy's getting off lucky.
1: Hey, maybe he's doing Upper Deck redemptions of Jordan autographs in North Carolina. Mm-hmm. Right? So he's just like pocketing all the Jordan autographs.
0: Maybe so.
1: How does that work? If you stole all the Jordan autographs, say, for example, he took hundreds of them in the redemption fashion, and then he goes to jail for 11 months. He still has a Jordan card somewhere, right?
0: I hate like to John look Wick at it in the basement. Way, but well, I'm assuming they got everything back from him. I hope.
1: You're right.
0: Yeah.
1: Tell us where the bodies are buried. Speaking no thanks.
0: Of Upper Deck and Jordan, and this is on a happier note. Have you heard about this? When Upper Deck paired Jordan's autograph with a piece of his game-worn jersey in 1998, brought together two elements that would help shape the future of high-end basketball cards. 5 of those 6 varieties are in the Heritage Fall Sports Catalog auction, Emrin. Look at these beauties, and I apologize to those who can't see. These are game jersey Jordan cards from 1998, signed. Look at that, graded. That is quite a set.
1: 98's a good set, too, with good rookies in that set. Do you recall what set that was? 98? Who's in it?
0: I don't off the top of my head.
1: That's the Jay Will year. So you've got Dirk. You've got Peja's actually in that product. I'm just trying to think of the rookies that are in there.
0: Vince Sanity,
1: yep. Yeah, that's a good rookie year.
0: Yeah, a 1998 Upper Deck Ovation. Numbered 19 to 23, graded PSA 6 with a PSA DNA 10 autograph, sold for $219,600 in September. That sounds like the top thing Emrin would be interested in.
1: I couldn't afford something like that.
0: That's a beautiful card, though. Look at that.
1: Yeah, that's sick.
0: Game-worn jersey, the autograph.
1: There's a 96 or 97 version of that, numbered to 23. That Jordan card went for $1 million-something as well. So pretty cool stuff that's being out there, and high-end Jordan, high-end Kobe, that kind of stuff is really on fire at the moment.
0: Okay, you said high-end. I know I speak for a lot of people when I say I have a bunch of like hoops Jordan, Fleer early 90s Jordan.
1: Stuff's worth it.
0: Have anything?
1: Yeah.
0: Really?
1: Yeah, it's surprising. Some of the stuff that...
0: Does it have to like grade well?
1: It can, but even the raw is going fairly well. I'll give you an example. I graduated in 95, so right after I graduated high school, I really started getting back into cards. That's when I started, and that was basketball mainly. So that was, it just coincided with Kobe's rookie year was 96, right after. So I started collecting really heavily during that time. 96, 97, 98, all those years leading into LeBron rookie year, and then kind of faded. I found chasing girls was a thing to do, so
0: did
1: I stopped collecting.
0: Any?
1: Zero.
0: Okay.
1: Yeah. I'm divorced once and happily married since. But other than that, not good luck when it came to collecting. I couldn't get the right fit. And so when it came to it, I have a lot of these inserts from those eras. And I remember looking at prices. eBay prices were just starting to come into play. Beckett was still relevant in that standpoint. But some of these inserts that were like maybe $50, $100 are now literally in the thousands. As an example, jambalaya. Do you remember those? They were kind of a rounded oval shaped card.
0: I don't.
1: That had, yeah, they had like a 3D effect to them.
0: Oh.
1: I mean, we're talking about thousands of dollars for these typically normal looking cards. So we just recently had a Kobe collection come in and we bought some stuff. And there's a hoops version. It's gold. Kobe's like doing a layup and it's a gold medallion type of card.
0: Mm-hmm.
1: And I was like, okay, this card's probably $80 to $100. $275, right? I was like, whoa. So then you start looking at some of the other ones. We just had a Jordan refractor come in from 1993 Finest. That's their first year of Finest. That yeah. Jordan refractor came in and a card goes for $6,500 in a PSA 8. Like, what? What? So yeah, to me, these yeah. prices are insane right now.
0: I've been back in and out for what, 6 years, whatever it is. And just stories like that just reinforce to me the notion that if you want to make money, have fun, collect cards that are going to be valuable going forward, it's like the, you know, and you've talked about this, Jordans and Kobe's and are just are much better way to spend your money than Jaden Daniels.
1: Well, did you see?
0: Know? It's
1: did
0: like
1: you
0: a mutual I, fund in a way, right?
1: Did but, you see that I flew down to Southern California this past week?
0: I didn't.
1: Up and back, down and back. Whenever we have really expensive cards.
0: Was it on the news or something? How would I know?
1: It was in their cards and good guys
0: okay.
1: Segment. I took the Jordan Kobe dual auto that I have, as well as I don't think we had acquired it. I don't think I acquired it before our last show. Did I talk about the LeBron Pistol Pete card?
0: No.
1: Do you know what I'm talking about?
0: I do not.
1: I'm an owner of that as well.
0: Okay.
1: So there's a LeBron on card and Pistol Pete cut card together on the same card. It's called Link to the Past or something. It's out of Upper Deck 2010, and it was only numbered 1 of 2.
0: Wow.
1: In fact, I had to check to see if the card even was a real card, and I did find out it was a real card. Came in from a collector. I bought it, and I took both of them to PSA this past week. Here, there's that card right there, Whitey. I'm showing it to you right now. It's LeBron on card on the top, and then Pistol Pete cut auto on the bottom.
0: Where it literally says Pistol Pete.
1: Yes, yeah. And it's number 1 of 2. So I took both of those cards down to Southern California. I'm not going to put them in a box and go, good luck, I hope it gets there.
0: Mm-hmm.
1: So I flew down there on Southwest, dropped them off in the actual PSA headquarters, took a picture with both of them, and it's in God's hands now. I hope it comes back some good grades.
0: What are you, can you tell us what you're thinking it might go for, what you're hoping for? Do you know
1: as far as the grades?
0: Grades, value, however you
1: value,
0: want.
1: Value, I couldn't tell you. Okay. I don't know. I know what I paid for them, but you know, that's painful. Just even reminding myself what I paid for them. But when you have cards like this that come in, you just can't, you can't let them go. And I'm very, very lucky. And it took a lot of hard work, so props to me. But you know, when you earn a level of trust or respect from people, you want to keep earning that. And I'm pretty lucky that people have come to me with these. We have a massive, massive sale that's going to be coming available. Yeah, like I'm going to be working on this, but the card is going to be consigned through me and it's going to be over $1 million.
0: Really?
1: Yes. I will be announcing that in the next few weeks. So pretty excited about what that card's going to be available. And if any of you know a little history of me, just go back to our Instagram and you'll know exactly which card I'm talking about.
0: Okay.
1: But once that comes available, we got to do a little bit of hype media around it and making sure that we're in good shape for that.
0: Okay. Do I still have a chance to get in on the signings, private signings,
1: yeah.
0: Steve Young and Dwight Gooden?
1: Yeah, we got two of them. So Dwight Gooden's next week. So I'm meeting with Doc next week. We can get your item signed. We've had quite a few people take advantage of that. Very inexpensive for Doc Gooden. $20 for any card, and that includes rookie cards, or $30 for anything else, whether it be a jersey, a ball, a bat, glove, doesn't matter. Anything other than a card, $30. Any card, $20.
0: We must have your item by October 13th. So
1: and hurry. We mean it. And we mean it. So what is that? 3 days from today.
0: Yeah.
1: So we definitely need that in. And then the Steve Young, while it's fairly expensive, people have been taking advantage of it in the sense of getting dual items signed. So they might have a Montana Rice item. They want to add Young to it. We're getting that kind of stuff dropped off as well. So, and then rookie cards as well. People are loving getting a Steve Young card. They wish that it was not a Tampa Bay Buccaneers card, but it is what it is. That's who he started with.
0: Sure.
1: And if you want a rookie signed, the only other option is a Gamblers. Is Gamblers? Or LA Express, I think, is who he played for the USFL.
0: That's correct. Yeah.
1: Yeah.
0: So by the way, bought I a couple of those. Yeah, inscriptions. Three words or less, $70. I'm trying to think, what? How are you, Stevie? What are the three word inscriptions?
1: You're the best. Woo. They didn't have, couldn't afford the whitey part. If I give you 85, can you finish the word whitey? Nah. Nah. Yeah, three word inscription.
0: What's up, yo?
1: Hey! Yeah, so Steve Young is going to be, we're going to need all those items no later than, Whitey's got it up on the screen. I need it by, well, it doesn't say there.
0: It doesn't have it.
1: I roughly need it by the 24th at the latest for your Steve Young item.
0: Okay, because the signing will take place the last week of October.
1: Yes, and we'll be handling that directly with Steve, so that's going to be nice.
0: That's tremendous.
1: Yeah, and nice and fun.
0: Yeah, in a way, and I understand. But it's too bad it's a private signing in a sense because he's just so gregarious and so friendly.
1: I can imagine, but he just doesn't want to do public.
0: Yeah, I understand. Yeah.
1: Another thing that will be public, November 7th, we have our trade night, a.k.a. our five-year anniversary. Mm-hmm. Brad Penny, the Major League All-Star pitcher for the Giants, used to play for the Giants, will not only be there meeting people, greeting people, signing autographs, but also cooking. So him and his buddy Mark are going to be cooking barbecue.
0: Say what?
1: Yes. So we're going to be giving free food away for that trade night. And come and get a burger or hot dog or barbecue or whatever we're doing by Brad Penny. So he'll be cooking. And then finally, one last item before the end of the year, December 5th, we talked about it. The kids card show that we're having held. True Sports Cards is putting it on at the Sports Basement, which, by the way, is shaping up nicely. I've been popping my head in there. That place is pretty tremendous. It's in our same parking lot there in Rockland. And Sports Basement is, if REI and Dick's Sporting Goods had a baby, it's incredible. And so they have a 4,000 square foot spot in the back, and we're setting up 25 tables. It's like a card show, but every single dealer is a kid.
0: It's not just a card show for kids, but the dealers are
1: the kids. Dealers are kids. Yep. You have to be under 16 to even get a table. We've got more than 2/3 of the tables already claimed, and there's no cost to the kids to do this. This is just out of the generosity of our community and making sure that we have a great time. So the kids card show, December 5th, they're at Sports Basement on behalf of True Sports Cards.
0: How many vendors do you have lined up so far?
1: 2/3 of them have already signed up, and so we've got about 18 of the 25 tables claimed.
0: Mm-hmm.
1: Yep.
0: You were mentioning baseball, mentioned Brad Penny, and of course Doc Gooden. Do you agree with this piece here from Sports Collectors Daily? Most watched 2026 MLB rookie cards.
1: Okay.
0: With the season hurtling towards its conclusion, they list Jacob Mizorowski, Cam Schlittler, Sal Stewart, and Munetaka Murakami.
1: So
0: two of those guys are still playing.
1: So you are probably a little bit sore from the whooping that the Padres received from the...
0: Whipping?
1: 3-1?
0: 3-1 in every game was just really close.
1: Yeah.
0: 3-2, 4-3.
1: Horseshoes and hand grenades are the only time almost works.
0: 3-1.
1: Yeah.
0: It's not whooping.
1: We almost won.
0: See, I got my proud
1: pick. So you got to see Mizorowski pitch and during a live game, not in person, but Mizorowski pitch.
0: Uh-huh.
1: Guy's incredible, right? You said the most watched rookie cards, and you said Miz was one of them?
0: Yeah.
1: Of course.
0: Most watched and the ones that, you know, people are keeping an eye on going forward.
1: I think Miz is a good investment in and out. Like, buy now, sell in the next 18 months. I really have a hard time thinking that a guy like that can sustain throwing that hard, being that slight.
0: You're talking about Paul Skeens in a way, aren't you?
1: I kind of am. Paul Skeens is a bigger dude, but like he lost a lot of velocity. And Miz is throwing, I don't know if you saw the stat, he threw more 100-mile-an-hour pitches by double. And when I say by double, I mean the rest of the league put together 100-mile-an-hour pitches in the season. Mm-hmm. If you added everybody else, he was double that. by himself. So how do you throw 105 miles an hour being 190 pounds or whatever he is? It's very Tim Lincecum-esque. And as soon as Tim lost his velocity on his fastball, he started getting racked. And he went from Cy Young, future Hall of Famer, to Tim Lincecum, Hall of Very Good.
0: Mm-hmm.
1: So I think Miz is a good investment for now. Buy, get in, get out, in my opinion. But what do I know?
0: Yeah, one of the names on here is Munetaka Murakami. As I said, his rookie cards are very popular.
1: Very hot.
0: Of course, the White Sox. The White Sox are one of the crazy success stories of the year.
1: And he's got a personality.
0: Yeah.
1: That's what it's about.
0: I actually, a couple of years ago, 2022, we were in Japan, and I bought some Topps Chrome Japanese cards, and I got one of his cards, and it wasn't a rookie card of his, but I sold that this year for pretty fair price.
1: Did you?
0: Yeah.
1: And you made some money.
0: Yeah, a little bit, yeah.
1: Good for you.
0: Yeah.
1: Are you mainly selling on eBay?
0: Uh-huh.
1: We need to have you come out and do one of the shows with us and bring out your cards, just so that way. I know you go to card shows, not as often as you'd like, but like having you set up as a vendor.
0: Maybe.
1: Are you under the age of 16? Could you be a part of our kids' card show?
0: Yes.
1: That's how 16-year-olds?
0: Yes, Mr. Palandy. Thanks, Mr. Palandy, for having me here.
1: I think that'd be a lot of fun.
0: I don't know if I have enough, actually, you know.
1: We'll give you one of the cases, and there are like four cards in there, and they're all they're all Mason Miller, Jake Cronenworth, and Jackson.
0: I'm not selling those.
1: And Jackson Merrill.
0: I ain't selling those.
1: These are my PCs. Well, what are you here for? I don't know. My real estate mentor, his name is Sam Ruiz. He does not have any social media. I love him to death. He's like 71, 72 now. We see each other. He's like my dad. And he's a curmudgeon. Okay. He's like you, but a curmudgeon.
0: Okay.
1: Okay. Great guy.
0: You said he's 71. But okay. All right.
1: You're not 71.
0: No.
1: You're much younger than that.
0: Yeah.
1: You're 16. And so he would hold open houses. Okay. And he had opinions about stuff because he was a realtor. And he'd be like, I remember doing an open house with him once, and the person comes in and they're like, hey, this is a really great house. He's holding the open house of his listing, and he's like this. I wouldn't buy right now. I was like, what are you doing? He goes, oh, it's a bad market. I wouldn't pay. I wouldn't buy right now. And the person's like, okay, thanks for having us. Then they'd leave, and Sam would later grumble. He'd go, the market's slow. I was like, dude, you held an open house, and you told people not to buy. Then you complained about the market.
0: Why did you do that?
1: It's very similar to you and your PC when you're going to be at... Because he's just a curmudgeon.
0: Okay.
1: Right. No, I wouldn't buy, but if you want to, I guess I'll fill out this paperwork. It is my income.
0: And that's your mentor.
1: Mentor. He's out. That's why I'm who I am.
0: Ah.
1: Are you selling this card? What do you think?
0: I wouldn't
1: is it in the case?
0: Are you stupid enough to buy it? If you are, I'll sell it to you.
1: If I were you, I'd buy it and get rid of it as fast as possible. That's another one of the great things that walk in, commentary. They'll come in and they'll go, I need to get rid of this stuff. It's going to go down. Mm-hmm. They're trying to sell me the card. Oh, man, I got to get rid of this thing. I go, man, you're making this more appealing by the minute.
0: Right.
1: Thank you.
0: When are we going to have in your store featured item, Emran's card of the week?
1: We should.
0: Yeah.
1: You talked about having Beckett's card of the week, which I thought was a great idea.
0: Mm-hmm.
1: And Beckett's card of the week is very simple.
0: Yeah.
1: Just whatever he grabbed out of the case and runs around the store, and I'm trying to chase after him. Beckett, give me that back.
0: All crinkled
1: this
0: up,
1: guy had
0: bent corner.
1: This freaking kid. He had it was a Hank Aaron altered rookie, though. But it was slabbed. But it's altered.
0: Wow.
1: And it's in the thousands. And I was like, what's going on here? And I look, and Beckett's running around the store with it in his hands. And I'm like, get back here. And he's like holding it. That's the card and criminal right there, trying to run away. So even though we talked about another card and criminal, my son trying to get away with stuff. Not going to let him have it.
0: Tracked him down.
1: Tonight, Kings versus Warriors. Let's see if we can see some Keegan Murray tonight.
0: Or some Ben Simmons.
1: That'd be great.
0: Or a win. Yeah.
1: Or in anything.
0: It's nice
1: don't
0: to
1: worry,
0: have
1: Vivek will tell you how bad you played. That's a joke.
0: Yeah, yeah. Ah, I'm kidding.
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6: In the travel news, American says they are ending involuntary deboarding. 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

0: Mark and Tom, the travel and entertainment guys, brought to you by Sports Leisure Vacations. Thanks for coming along. I'm kind of surprised that Mark is even here today because he was at the, in Cooperstown at the Baseball Hall of Fame. And a big baseball fan like Mark and others, sometimes when you get there, it's hard to leave. Mark, how long did you stay at the Hall of Fame with your friends?
1: About 4 hours, I guess. But I've been there before. Some of the people on our tour stayed the whole day. If you're a baseball fan, it's just there's no way to describe it. I mean, there really isn't any way to describe Cooperstown. We're going to talk a little bit about it in the third segment after at the bottom of the hour.
0: All right. I know you had a special event. I think it was yesterday. Why don't you tell us a little bit about it?
1: Yeah, something really cool happened last night. This is a little bit self-serving, so excuse me while I indulge in this. I want to thank the San Juan Foundation, and especially Linda and Barry Winthers, who made it possible for me last night. I was inducted into the Hall of Fame, I guess it is, for the San Juan Foundation, which is a group that raises funds for scholarships within the district for kids. They've raised over $1 million, which is quite impressive. And every year they have a dinner and honor a few people and for their work in the community, people who were students at San Juan schools. And so I had the honor of being on that short list last night. And interestingly enough, followed Sacramento Mayor Kevin McCarty to the podium because Kevin was also honored last night. And Kevin, of course, is a great guy. He just has one terrible flaw, and that is he went to El Camino High School. when I went to school at Merrill Loma, we were arch rivals. I say that in jest. I don't even know if the rivalry is still intact all of these years later. Anyway, Kevin and I had similar stories growing up and going through school. We found out as we shared a few minutes consecutively at the podium last night. So it was a lot of fun. When I went to high school, I moved away from home while I was still in school. And at one point in time, it became, do you go to school or do you go to work and pay the rent? And the rent won out. And so I didn't walk away from high school with a diploma. Came up just a little bit short. And never went back and got the GED or anything. And I didn't know until last night when I got there that was kind of closed a circle that had been open for a long time. And it was really, really a wonderful evening. It was sort of my graduation night last night.
0: Well, congratulations. Yeah. That sounds really nice.
1: Half a century after it was supposed to have happened. Anyway, thank you again to the folks at the San Juan Foundation. I had a bunch of friends who showed up at the event and surprised me by being there. And it's amazing how many sports leisure travelers are among former teachers and administrators in the San Juan School District. And many of them were there last night. So anyway, enough of all of this, but I just really wanted to thank those folks. It was a super evening, and I really appreciate the fact that they took the time and the effort to spend a few minutes to talk about me.
0: All right. Thanks for sharing. And again, congratulations. We are the Travel and Entertainment Guys. By the way, check us out at TravelGuysRadio.com. At the top of every Travel Guys radio program, we bring you up to date on the travel news. And with today's edition of the travel news, again, Mr. Mark.
1: The lead story here is kind of interesting, and you have to think about it for a minute. There's a way for this to work for you. American Airlines has committed to ending involuntary denied boardings. There are several different ways to say this, but basically what it means is that airlines regularly overbook flights. So if they've got 110 seats, they may book to 115. I don't know what their formula is. Have absolutely no idea. I'm sure it varies from day and flight and time of the year and stuff like that. So what happens when you get to the airport and there are 115 people on a plane that only seats 112? Well, it means three people are not going. So once everybody is checked in and the airline knows at the gate that they're over three, now what they start doing is saying, gee, could we get a volunteer? I'm sure some of you have heard this before. We'll offer you $500 plus a seat on the next available flight if you will give up your seat on this flight. And if nobody does, it'll sometimes start, the amount starts climbing. It'll be $700 or $1,000. I've seen it go as high as $2,000 to get people off of a plane. But sometimes nobody volunteers. And then the airline has to arbitrarily deboard, what they're saying is deboard passengers. They have to tell you that you can't get on the plane, even though you're holding a ticket and you paid for it. If you look in their contract of carriage, there's a little thing in there that tells you that this might happen. So if it ever happens to you, don't be surprised, because it's perfectly legal.
0: Now, does this happen while people are already have gotten on the plane, or does this happen in the boarding area beforehand?
1: Generally, they try to solve these issues beforehand, before they start boarding. Because, of course, once they start boarding, then it's those people that are working at the gate have other things that they have to take care of.
0: And I'm assuming this happens with those that chose to buy it the cheapest ticket, where they determine where you're going to sit in that group, and not with those that actually have selected seats.
1: Airlines generally do not divulge what the process is for determining who gets off the airplane. But I can pretty much guarantee you it's not the 100,000-mile flyers. So, yes, people with extremely inexpensive tickets are probably a little bit more vulnerable to something like this. The point of this discussion today is that American Airlines has decided to make a pretty dramatic change. Their new policy is that whatever it takes to get someone to volunteer. So now, if they say $1,000, $1,500, $2,000, and nobody takes them up on it, then that their offer is going to keep going up.
0: Wow.
1: Because airlines, the Americans' new policy to their staff is that there will be no invols, which is no involuntary denied boardings.
0: Okay.
1: So if you're flying on American Airlines, it's kind of like an auction. It's kind of like a reverse auction, because as these, you know, they say, all right, we need four volunteers. We'll offer you $1,000 and a confirmed seat on the next flight at 7:30 tonight if you'll be one of these volunteers. And people look around and nobody's hand goes up. Nobody walks to the counter. So now the airline says, all right, we'll raise the, just like it's been before. But before, and with other airlines, there generally is a cap. And then at that point, somebody's not going to get on the airplane. What American is saying is no more caps. We will keep raising the ante until somebody takes our offer, which is really an amazing sort of thing when you think about
0: it.
1: And when you're sitting there, so my wisdom to you is, you're sitting there and you're listening to this, you got to start thinking, listen, do I have to be there at 3 o'clock this afternoon, or if I got there at 9 o'clock, would it really matter? They may be telling you that there isn't another flight until tomorrow. So that may have some impact on whether or not you volunteer, or they may say, hey, you know, you're on a direct flight. We can reroute you and get you on a connection and get you there, you know, later in the day, tonight, tomorrow morning, whatever. So it really, when you hear this going on, especially if you're on an American flight, and I look for the other airlines maybe to follow this. I really do. 'Cause it costs them a lot of money and a lot of goodwill when people have to be bumped off of an aircraft and everybody in the area kind of knows that something's going on. So if you're flying on American and you say, wow, that's a lot of money for people for just to get somebody off of an airplane. Yeah, maybe. But maybe that person is you. So pay attention, because there could be a windfall there if you're on an American flight. And if other airlines follow, we will let you know about that, too.
0: Wow. Okay. It sounds like a Ben Schlopik thing, where you go to the airport and you book a flight on American intentionally. Kind of hoping and knowing that maybe this was going to happen, and then sitting around and see if you could, you know, cash in.
1: Yeah, I hadn't thought about that, but you're right. If you had a strategy and you knew flights that were habitually overbooked, But then again, you don't know that. If the airline says, hey, you know, $250 and the next flight's in 2 hours and we've got a confirmed seat on there, that they won't get enough volunteers. So you don't know that there's going to be a big windfall or a payday. It's kind of all each situation. Anyway, I thought it was just, it's the most interesting travel news story this week. So if you're flying on American Airlines, or even if you're flying on another airline, they may stop at some point at what they're going to offer, but those are legitimate offers. Just make sure you know absolutely what it is that you're being given as compensation. Are they vouchers? Do the vouchers expire? Is it cash? When is that ticket on that other plane going to be? Is it for sure a couple hours from now or tomorrow morning or whatever? But anyhow, it's an interesting proposition for flyers.
0: Yeah, make sure they don't offer you 1,000 drachma. Which is an expired form of currency, I do believe. Okay.
1: All right. Airlines carry medical kits, and doctors recently have been asking for modern tools like EpiPens to be required. But the FAA has a new proposal that's kind of going the opposite way. This has been happening a lot with the current government in charge. But the FAA's new proposal says, hey, instead of telling airlines what should be in these kits, let's just let them put in whatever they want. You just have to be able to cover these nine situations, these nine types of emergencies in the sky. And if you do that, then you don't have to carry anything else. And medical doctors looking at this list have said, and I'm not going to go through the whole thing now because that would be take up too much time. But the fact of the matter is the doctors who have looked at this from the American Medical Association, which has also objected, says that what the proposals are for these kits are not going to cover a lot of emergencies that the current kits would cover. They would just like to see them updated. Anyway, kind of a back and forth there. But for those folks who have an emergency while flying, and, you know, kind of the source of an emergency is that you don't know what's going to happen beforehand. So it would be nice when you're 35,000 feet in the air that the airline has some way of helping people out of some situations. We'll keep an eye on it and see. Americans are doubling down on travel, proving that vacations remain a priority even as consumers keep a close eye on their wallets. According to newly released Portrait of American Travel information, a travel demand has rebounded significantly since summer when folks were, I think, in a little bit of shock over the airfares, have gotten a little bit used to it. The average The average 35-year-old American is planning four vacations over the next 12 months, two of them at least longer than 3 days. So people are still traveling, and as the owner of a tour company that just released a catalog for a new year, I can tell you that people are still traveling. It is costing a lot more to travel than it did just a few years ago because post-COVID, we had a demand situation which made hotels and in some cases airlines and stuff in heavy demand, which allowed prices to be pushed up. And then just as the COVID demand backed off, we got into this Iran war, which has really played havoc on fuel prices and therefore airfares. It's completely out of hand. What remains to be seen is will some of those airfare prices come back if indeed the oil prices come down. This is kind of an interesting story. A Delta passenger stole an airport tug and drove around the tarmac at Orange County Airport last week, Tuesday night. A passenger who was scheduled to fly to Seattle went out an access door at gate 12 at John Wayne Airport in Orange County about 5:30 p.m., stole a tug. You know what a tug is? The thing that pushes the planes back from the gate?
0: I was gonna ask. I did not know what a tug was. But now that, yes, I know. Now you know what it is now.
1: He drove the tug from gate 12 to gate 7, where it crashed into another vehicle. The Delta passenger then attempted to steal a laboratory service truck. That sounds like a bunch of crap to me. Belonging to American Airlines before he was arrested by airport police. The airport says there was a security breach at the airport. The tug was parked at an Alaska Airlines gate. Anyway, it was. They then had to inspect the runway between gates 7 and 12 to make sure that nothing, the gentleman hadn't left anything behind. Man 26 was arrested on charges of vehicle theft, trespassing and vandalism. He remains in custody at this time. So
0: what was intoxication listed there?
1: That is not indicated here. CNN said they could not locate legal representation for him. But that would have been fun to watch.
0: I guess. Might have been a little disturbing.
1: Yeah, a little bit. United States is formally phasing out passport stamps, switching to biometrics. I think we mentioned that a couple of weeks ago here on this program. One airline is telling travelers to avoid flying with gray, black, or navy luggage if you want to keep your bag. Because they're saying that gray, black, and navy are the three colors that are most often taken out of the airport by people who are taking someone else's bag inadvertently.
0: What?
1: Gray, black, and navy. Yeah, well, that's they say, oh, that looks like my suitcase. They pull it off the thing. They walk out the door with it, and they've taken someone's suitcase that looks exactly like theirs.
0: Yeah, okay.
1: Yeah. This is why creative people put, ribbons or colored yarn or things like that. Your chances of a suitcase getting lost or of it getting delayed and not getting where you are is 1 in 225 last year.
0: Mm-hmm.
1: So
0: have you ever picked a bag that wasn't yours and said, oops? Or saw somebody pick your bag and say, oops?
1: It has happened. But again, when I'm traveling with a group, all the group's bags have these same bright green tags on them. So we automatically know that they belong to us.
0: Well, you
1: better
0: not
1: travel
0: by.
1: Although you do have to be careful.
0: Yeah.
1: There are other bright green tags in the travel world.
0: There you go. And you better not ever travel by yourself.
1: Finally here, let's wrap up the travel news by saying cruise lines are raising automatic gratuities to $25 per person per day. Several major cruise lines have bumped it to $25. This is one thing I don't like about cruise lines, but I get it. There are a lot of people on there providing service to you, and some people would not tip those people under conditions where it was just voluntary. So the cruise lines have said, well, we're adding this. But a gratuity, a tip, is supposed to be something you earn. So this is not something you earn because people have already paid it. And I'm guessing that you pretty automatically are going to get it no matter what. It depends on, with some cruise lines, it depends on what type of cabin that you're in, et cetera. But a family of four on a seven-night cruise, that's over $700 in automatic tips. And then if you're dining in a special dining room or something like that. Anyway, just be aware of the fact that automatic gratuities on ships have been rising. I got some other stuff here. It'll keep. That's your travel news for today.
0: All right. 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
4: 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Okay, Mark, here we go. It's segment two of the Travel Guys. Our old buddy Gary Gerald has been in the news lately.
5: He has.
4: It's all good.
5: Yeah, it is. Gary's a friend of the Travel Guys. Gary's just a good guy. I've said this before on this program, but you'll meet a lot of people in your life. You will not meet very many people who are as honorable of a person as Gary Gerald's. Anyways, somebody else noticed that because the media center at the Golden One Center was named last week for Gary Gerald's. He's been doing the Kings games for 42 years. So if you're a Sacramento Kings fan, you know that voice. And like I said, he is just an overall amazing person. So congratulations to Gary Gerald's for getting his name on the media center at our arena in town. It is most certainly deserved.
4: Sure is. Gary and I are friends on Facebook. And if you follow him, he is everywhere. He plays golf. He was up in Lake Tahoe playing three or four golf courses not too long ago. I mean, and he's a busy man at 86, I do believe.
5: Yeah. Amazing. Congratulations to Gary. Hey, we want to talk a little bit for a minute or two here about when to buy airline tickets for the holidays. Because generally people say, well, you know, I guess you buy them as early as you can. But no, not so much. For holidays, the airlines have a strategy. Put it out there at a big price and hope that it sells to people who think, wow, I better get it 6 or 8 months ahead of time. I'll get me the best price. And unfortunately, when it comes to holiday air travel in particular, that isn't the case. This is not necessarily relevant to air travel overall, but to holiday air travel it is. So the average round-trip domestic flight cost for Thanksgiving is going to set you back. Now, we're not talking about to Los Angeles. We're just talking about the average flight anywhere in the country, $402. That's an increase of 31% from last year. So that means that last year's flight was right around $300. That same flight this year is going to be $400. That's according to the travel booking app Hopper. Domestic flights for Christmas are averaging $452, which is up 23% from 2025. So huge increases in airfares for the holidays. This mostly has to do with the war in Iran and its impact on jet fuel prices. So if you want to complain to somebody, I don't know who you complain to, but the airlines are going to tell you that, look, the cost of putting a plane in the air is much bigger because fuel is our biggest, most costly item. So therefore, you're going to have to pay more. So when do you get a ticket for the holidays? And we have some wisdom for you here from some travel, online travel services. According to Google, based on the last 5 years of flight data, the lowest prices for Thanksgiving flights can typically be found 34 days before departure. So if you do your math, that tells you that that date is coming up like in the next week to 10 days. To substantiate that just a little bit, Kayak's search data reveals the lowest prices for Thanksgiving flights typically pop up about 5 weeks ahead of the holiday. So that would be 5 times 7 is 35. Gosh, Google said 34, Kayak said 35.

0: might be on to something here. So that would be October 18th, 19th, 20th. So if you are going on a trip for Thanksgiving, that's what these guys say, based on flight history, when the cheapest flights might be available. They also point out that the prices will go up quickly after those dates.
1: With that being said, let's say you did book, 4 months ago, and you paid a high rate, and you start looking those, like you say, 35 days out, 34, and the flights are less, hundreds less, perhaps. In most cases, can you not go ahead and get the lower rate?
0: Some airlines, Southwest used to regularly give, if you caught a fare lower, you could call them and get an adjustment for the price. Mm-hmm. That is not always the case now with every type of fare. So the answer to your question, Tom, is it depends on what kind of fare you bought as to whether or not you can take advantage of a price drop along the way, which is a tremendous idea. For Christmas, the lowest price is usually, says our friends at Google, 56 days before departure. That's 5 days earlier than last year. So again, they're taking the last 5 years of airfares and saying, okay, when do the fares tend to get the cheapest? So for Christmas, 56 days. For Thanksgiving, 35 days-ish. So that almost puts the two dates kind of sort of close to each other. It means that a Christmas flight, historically the cheapest fares have been later this month. And Thanksgiving, historically the cheapest fares have been a week to 10 days from now. So if you're buying, that's our wisdom, based on the wisdom of some of these travel sites. Also, a couple of other things that were mentioned. Kayak says, consider the possibility of 2 one-way tickets, especially if you're flying to a hub, an airline hub city, like Chicago. They said you might find that United is cheaper to Chicago one direction and American is cheaper coming home. So if you're not absolutely married to one airline and you're just looking for the best deal, do your homework, do a little research. Kayak, a couple of others, have ways where you can pull up all the airlines at once and compare all of the fares at the same time. And of course, depending on whether you want an economy, extra legroom or first class or just back of the plane coach, a basic economy fare, that may have some impact on things also. Also, if you're flying on holidays, around the holidays, and you're not super particular and it's a short flight, think about flying on the holiday itself. Thanksgiving Day, Christmas Day, New Year's Day, very good days to fly. New Year's Day, the first flight of the morning, because everybody stayed up late the night before. Christmas and Thanksgiving, what if your relatives are in San Diego? At 9:30 in the morning, you catch a flight, you're in San Diego at 11 o'clock, you're there in plenty of time for Thanksgiving dinner. So think about the possibility of flying on the day of. Also, the day after Thanksgiving, that Friday, is also a good day to return, say some of these folks. So a lot of it is homework, but it's coming up soon. So if you've been one of those folks who are kind of sitting out there waiting, the time to stop waiting is coming.
1: There you go. Jump on it now. Okay, we are the Travel and Entertainment Guys, Mark and Tom. We're going to take a little road trip with Mark off to New England, see some fall colors, maybe a stop at Lake Placid, and then, of course, a visit to the Baseball Hall of Fame. All of that coming up next, right here with the Travel Guys.
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0: 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We have a really loyal following. If you don't have yours yet, you can get a hard copy by giving us a shout at Sports Leisure Vacations at 916-361-2051, or you can go online at sportsleisure.com and easily access all of the information in the catalog. A warning, about a third of the trips are already full. Don't be afraid to place your name on a wait list, because if your trip is months and months and months away from now, there will be some fallout and some changes before then. But thank you to all the folks, to all of our loyal travelers who have eagerly taken advantage of the new offerings. And if you are a mature traveler in particular, you enjoy traveling with groups of people to great places with other nice people, then give us a shout at Sports Leisure Vacations. We would love to have you as a part of our travel family.
1: And with that being said, we are the Travel Guys, and speaking of travel family, Mark, you took a group of your travel family, if you will, that had signed up for a trip here in 2026, and this one is one that I know you've done more than once, and you go to Fall Foliage, back to the New England areas, and have a really good time. Tell us about your outing.
0: This was the first time that we have combined the Baseball Hall of Fame with a Fall Color Tour in New England. The Fall Color Tours in New England are pretty popular with tour operators. We do one every single year, sometimes two. And this itinerary was 7 days. We flew to Albany, New York, which is the capital of New York State, which is kind of interesting because the center of New York pretty much is conceded to be New York City and surroundings, and Albany is way up the Hudson River, several hours away from New York City. I think Albany feels very much like a city like Sacramento. It feels, capital cities have a different feel to them than non-capital cities. And you would, you know what I'm talking about if you've traveled. People who live in a capital city tend to have disproportionate interest in other capital cities. Like, for example, at the end of our tour, we took a guided tour of the capital in Albany. Mm-hmm. And I knew that was safe to put in the itinerary because people from the Sacramento area are curious about what do other capital buildings look like, and especially if they've been in ours. So anyway, Albany is where we went in and out of. And then we went up to Lake George on our way to Lake Placid. Lake George is a beautiful spot. We had a wonderful luncheon cruise there. It's the home of Fort William Henry, which was part of the French Indian War. You got to go back a few years here, 1755.
1: Oh my.
0: Yeah, exactly. So that's,
1: did you say you took a cruise?
0: We took a luncheon cruise. Yeah. On the lake. Wow. And on Lake George, which was really nice. We were just starting to get into fall color, and then we went further north to Lake Placid. And so now you're getting up. Now you're getting up into really true snow country, obviously, because Lake Placid hosted the 1932 and the 1980 Winter Olympics. In 1980, if you remember, Eric Heiden had, I want to say, 6 gold medals. Gosh, we were just there and just heard the story. I believe he had 6. And that also was the Olympics where, if you remember, if you're old enough to remember this, that's when the Miracle on Ice occurred. That's when a bunch of college, basically, and a couple of marginal professional hockey players from the United States took it to the Russians and won the gold medal. And in what was a huge, huge, huge upset. So we spent a day in Lake Placid. We got to go up to the ski jump, up to the top of the ski jump there. We went into the ice rink. We went into the locker room where Coach Herb Brooks gave his famous speech between the second and third periods of the game between the U.S. and the Soviets. And it was just it was a wonderful, wonderful day in Lake Placid. Lake Placid is a pretty expensive place.
1: Yeah,
0: you might not think it, but it's a place where people from New York go to get away. So how did Eric Heiden do in those Olympics? Did you look it up there?
6: It looks like 6.
0: 6, yeah. So we got to see the track where he... What did they tell us? Eric Heiden had a 32-inch waist and 27-inch thighs.
1: Oh, my God.
0: The guy that won.
1: Yeah, he did. If you recall watching him skate, it was just amazing, the size of his legs.
0: Unbelievable.
1: Yeah. Now, you went up to the top of the ski jump, did you?
0: Yes, yeah. Rode the elevator up.
1: Yeah, how'd that make you feel?
0: A little strange, but it's definitely, you know, a television set can show you the view from up there, but you have to experience yourself to really get the feel for what that's all about. We had a gentleman who was the head of the Luge Association in the country now. He's head of marketing, who came and spoke to us in the evening. This is something that we generally do a lot of when we're on when we go to spring training. We have an ex ball player come in to talk to us. It just kind of enhances the experience a little bit. And this gentleman was fascinating. Luge is, you know, that's where they propel themselves down the mountain with basically no visible means of stopping. It's not quite as bad as skeleton where they go head first, but still luge. And this man was in doubles luge. And that was a really interesting talk. Other places you might want to see when you go up there. At Tupper Lake, which is about an hour away from Lake Placid, there's a thing called the Wild Center. That's something that it's, of course, about animals and a place that you'd really want to put on your itinerary if you went up there. Also, we stopped at a historic area called Camp Sagamore in the Adirondack Mountains up there. It's been there for over 100 years. It was once owned by the Vanderbilts, and you can take a guided tour and have lunch there, and we really enjoyed that. And our last stop was Cooperstown, where, of course, the Baseball Hall of Fame is. Cooperstown is one of the great small towns of America. It has a beautiful little downtown. I mean, it's not that big. And downtown's about 5-6 blocks. There's a lovely hotel on the lake there. If your wallet will afford it, we stayed at the Otisauga. It's a wonderful classic hotel with spectacular service. It's where the Hall of Famers stay when they come for the induction ceremony every summer. There are Best Westerns and Hampton Inns and other less expensive places to stay, so you don't have to stay on the lake. But if you can, it's a really special upscale place to stay, and you're staying in rooms that baseball heroes have stayed in many times over the years. If you're a baseball fan and you haven't been to the Hall of Fame yet and it's on your bucket list, you need to move it up your bucket list. Cooperstown, I have never been to the Football Hall of Fame in Canton. I've been to the Basketball Hall of Fame, which Springfield, I want to say, Massachusetts. But the Baseball Hall of Fame is just, I'm a huge baseball fan. There's a movie inside, in a theater, inside Cooperstown. It's about 16 minutes long, should be the first thing you do when you go inside the Hall of Fame. It plays every hour. I challenge you to go watch that movie in the Hall of Fame and come out with dry eyes. It's just not possible. It's 16 minutes of some of the best moments over the years in baseball. Even guys like Juan Marichal, who used to pitch for the Giants, had a little spot in there. So people who have long since been gone from the baseball world.
1: Do they have the induction ceremony into the Hall of Fame there at Cooperstown once a year?
0: They do. Every summer. It's in August. And probably not talking about the best and not the best times to go. Probably not the best time to go to Cooperstown because hotels in the area are just, prices are just jacked up. I mean, really jacked up.
1: And, but then again, you might have a chance to see some and meet some of the Hall of Famers.
0: You might, but there's another thing to consider about upstate New York in August.
1: Mm-hmm.
0: Humidity. Heat and humidity. People from the event is held outside on, and people sit on the lawn, generally. There is an admission charge to be there, and there's a limited number of seats. But people from California, Tom, has been my experience over the years. They can do just about any type of weather. We can do hot. We can do cold, but we can do even snow. But people from California, the West Coast in general, they don't do humidity well.
1: Yeah.
0: So
1: yeah, I agree with that.
0: If you're thinking about a trip to Cooperstown, my suggestion to you is spring or the fall, or even wintertime. The Hall of Fame is all indoors. The other thing is that the main street of Cooperstown is lined with baseball souvenir shops. There's a Baseballism store, which there are a number of these throughout the country now. It's kind of a small chain, but there are private baseball collector stores. So if you go to Cooperstown and you're somebody who enjoys browsing through places like that, make sure you allow yourself plenty of time to be able to explore the main streets of Cooperstown because they are also very much baseball related. There are other things in Cooperstown if you're going with somebody who isn't a baseball fan, a huge baseball fan. There is a world-class art museum, the Fenimore Cooper Art Museum in town is well worth a stop. There's also a farming museum, if that's up your alley. The rocking chairs on the back porch of the Otisauga, if you are lucky enough to stay there, are certainly worthy of a little bit of your time. They overlook the lake, and it's a beautiful, beautiful spot. So anyway, a couple of ways to go to Cooperstown from an accommodation standpoint. Lake Placid is a very expensive place to stay. We stayed at the Grand Adirondack. I do not recommend that hotel. I won't go into the variety of issues that we ran into, but the Grand Adirondack in Lake Placid is one I would stay away from. It's also very pricey. There are a lot of choices in Lake Placid. Lake Placid is a very small town with very tight streets. So consider location. If you can find a hotel and pay a little more for it, you can park your car and walk around town. And there's also a shuttle bus that will take you to some of the Olympic venues. So that's a great way. In Lake George, we stayed at the Fort William Henry Inn, which was very, very nice. So there are ways to upscale your accommodations in upstate New York or to go a little bit more on the cheap. But again, all I would say to baseball fans is that if Cooperstown has been on your, and I had people on in my tour group who confessed that getting to Cooperstown had been something they had dreamed of all of their lives. So I have mostly mature travelers, so I don't know what all of their lives meant, but probably several decades in many cases. If you're a baseball fan, there is no finer place to go. Cooperstown feels like the place where the Baseball Hall of Fame should be.
1: All right. Well put. Well put. Outstanding. Well, sounds like everybody had a really great time. I'm thank you for sharing. We are the Travel Guys. Coming up now, we're going to do the odds and ends segment to wrap things up. One of the subjects will be lost luggage. Another will be, how to get on the good side of a flight, the flight attendants. All valuable information. Next here on the Travel Guys.
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1: Travel guys, Mark Hoffman and Tom Romano with you. By the way, five gold medals, not six for Eric. We were inflating his gold.
0: Somewhere out there, there was a listener or two who was going BS crazy when you said that, probably. No, it was only five. It was only five.
1: Well, okay. We made the correction,
0: Brian. I'm glad
1: Brian,
0: you got that straightened out.
1: Yeah, thank you. Oh, yeah. Don't ever hesitate to let us know. The last thing we want to do is,
0: and you need to know that our listeners do not hesitate to let us know. They send notes to travelguysradio.com occasionally and correct things that when we misspeak on the air or ask questions, saying what? So it's easily explained. So yes, our listeners are very good about fact checking us. In the background, Mr. Romano. Let's see here. Before we get to the baggage thing here, here's a couple of airline-related things. Frontier Airlines is now allowing passengers to cancel any flight up to 24 hours before departure without charge. On the surface, that sounds like a terrific idea. Wow! What a competitive advantage Frontier has! It's not free. You have to pay. You pay an extra
1: to cancel.
0: Yeah, you pay. It's just like any other cancellation protection. You pay an extra fee in order to be able to have the privilege to cancel for any reason up to 24 hours before departure. Travel insurance is sold this way. You have a legitimate reason, a documentable reason. You've got a medical issue, something like that. Something that's within the restricted list of what is said. Frontier Airline, and you can also buy, hey, the sun's on the wrong part of the sky today, I don't want to go on this trip, but that costs you quite a bit more and oftentimes doesn't give you a complete refund in cash.
1: Is that what we're talking about here? You're buying basically a cancellation insurance that allows you to cancel 24 hours ahead of time. Like you say, there's going to be a fee and it's a sliding scale. Depending on the reason that you cancel?
0: The article does not explain, this is from Simple Flying, does not explain whether or not this is a sliding scale system. It is an additional fee, but I will tell you that this says full refund. So, oh no, wait a minute. This is ambiguous. In one place it says full refund, and in some place it just says refund. So as we say with just about any travel protection product, make sure before you buy it what it is that you're buying. Cancel for any reason. Is it really any reason? Is the refund really in cash? Or is it like half in cash and half in Frontier funny money that only it expires a year from when it's issued to you? Unfortunately, Frontier is an airline known for their low cost. They call themselves an ultra low cost carrier. And so they got to make that money up somewhere. So you have to watch airlines like Frontier because they're always pecking at you, trying to get an extra buck or two because you got that good airfare. So
1: pecking at you.
0: Yeah,
1: that's
0: well,
1: a technical term, isn't it?
0: That's what it feels like. I've had to send my travelers notices continuously the last couple months saying, and it's gotten even higher here recently, if you're getting notices from travel entities saying, hey, you owe us $20, $30, $40 as a fuel surcharge for your trip, go out and look at the, heck, the diesel price was $8 and a quarter at a service station on my way into the office today to do the program. So it was $5 and something a couple months ago. So buses, planes, a lot of vehicles run on diesel fuel. And even if they run on gasoline, they've seen similar increases, but diesel's gone crazy. So most travel suppliers, most people who sell travel have a clause, we do at our company, that says, hey, if something like this happens and we have no control over the fact that the president is fighting in Iraq, and that's caused the fuel prices to go up, and maybe, you know, that'll all end and they'll come down tomorrow. And 6 weeks from now, we won't be talking about this. But for now, the fuel surcharges have gotten even greater. I'm sorry to jump in with that, but that's something that has been a pain in the side of some sports leisure travelers. And so if you're, even if you're not traveling with us, you're traveling with another company and Globus Cosmos says that, hey, you got to ante up a few more bucks, it's probably legit. And at this point, I would say if it's $7 or $8 per person per day, that's probably legit.
1: Well, you know, it crossed my mind, and I'm sure others that are traveling with groups and so forth, that somewhere along the line, I mean, the travel entity, the agent, you guys, Sports Leisure, you know, you over a six-month period between the time that you booked a trip and you're going, especially now, the prices just go up and up and up. And that's, you have to recoup that somehow.
0: You absolutely do. I have absolutely no idea what's going on online. Brian, are you there? We're getting sound and all kinds of music and all kinds of stuff in back of our program here. Okay.
1: Yeah, I'm not hearing it. Spurious admissions.
0: Okay. I heard it a whole lot. Sound like a commercial or even a song or something like that. All right. Let's get back on track here. What if you were on a plane coming across the ocean? It had eight bathrooms on it, a wide body plane. Only two of them were operable. That was what American Airlines faced one day last week. A flight from Madrid to New York. From Madrid to Dallas-Fort Worth, which is over 10 hours. Stopped in New York because six of the eight laboratories had stopped working. I would consider that to be a pretty big emergency.
1: What was the name of the cruise that where all the restrooms quit? I mean, it was a big news. It was a TV, it was a movie.
0: I'm sorry, your memory is better than mine. All right, to the two things that we headlined here. Flight attendants hate this seemingly polite passenger habit during boarding and service. You know, if you look online, there's all this clickbait all the time of flight attendants say, you know, find out what gate agents really have to say. And all of that is mostly clickbait. And I clicked on this one, and it didn't turn out to be as clickbaitish as some of the other ones. So what is the one thing that you could do, or probably are more than one things, drives flight attendants crazy when you're on the plane? Go ahead. You have a guess?
1: I do. Touching them. We talked about this. Do not touch the flight attendants.
0: I think that's in a whole nother category. This has to do with getting rid of things. You've got a little bit of trash at your seat, and the flight attendants come through and they're serving something, they've got the cart or whatever, and you're trying to give them the trash, and it's like they're in the middle of doing something else, and you want to give them trash, which probably requires them to have gloves on or to wash their hands afterwards. And so the point of this article was flight attendants, passengers are trying to be polite and keep the airplane clean and say, here, could you take this for me? What you want to do is give that to the flight attendants when they ask for it. They'll generally come around specifically to collect trash, or sometimes when they're doing a service, they will also offer to take your trash. One clue would be as if they have gloves on.
1: And a bag.
0: And a bag, yes. Mm-hmm. Anyway, I like I say, most of those are usually clickbait. Don't get try to give forced trash on the flight attendants when they're not collecting it. Mm-hmm. Small thing. All right, why luggage gets lost and what you can do about it. There are a couple of things. How do bags get lost? Well, there's a gazillion reasons for that, more than we have time to go into. But here's some things that you can do. Airlines place, in most cases, a small tag on your bag. Besides the regular tag, they place a little sticker on it that can be scanned for transferring the bags at different airports. So you want to make certain that when you go to the airport, that none of those old stickers are on your bag.
1: Right.
0: So that it doesn't get scanned in a hurry and your bag gets sent to Austin instead of Amarillo or Albuquerque or Alaska or, you know, things of that sort. So look for those little tags on your bag and make sure that those are off the bag beforehand. Also, you might just, when the flight attendant, when the gate agent pulls up a tag and is putting it on your bag, just take a quick look and make sure that it's going to the airport that you're going to. Gate agents are human. Counter agents are human. They make mistakes. It's possible that, you know, it's a three-digit code for one airport and a three-digit code for another airport is only a letter off. And they accidentally hit the wrong letter and it printed out the tag and they attached it to your bag and never even noticed that it was going to the wrong destination. So take a look at that is another way to keep from losing your bag. Obviously, an Apple tag, an Air tag of some kind is, we've talked about this before, is a really good way to know where your suitcase is. It won't keep it from getting lost, but once it is lost, you can sometimes tell the airline where it is, and at least one airline, United, has changed their technology so now that if you tell them where it is with an Apple tag, they can, with your permission, they can tap into that and find where the bag is quicker and get it back to you more, much quicker. But basically, the other thing is, you know, make sure that you have an ID on the outside of your bag that will hold up. You know, some ID tags look really cute and they're really pretty, but they're attached to something that can easily come off of the... I would suggest to you that you have two pieces of ID on the outside of each suitcase. That's what I do. And I also would put something inside your suitcase that said, this bag belongs to Mark Hoffman. Here's my contact information and where I live or where I work, so that if everything comes off the suitcase and you have to open it up, now you know where it goes.
1: Very good. Very good. The points of wisdom to make you a smarter traveler. That's what we're here for. And we'll be back next week, same time, to do it all again.
0: Absolutely. In the meantime, dance like nobody's watching. We'll see you next Saturday morning at 11 o'clock.
1: Stay well, my friends. See you then.

0: Welcome to another edition of the Hard Rock Hotel and Casino Sports Roundtable, as you can see right over my right shoulder there. And with me is, I'm John Cassidy, this is Gary Gelfand, Fox 40 fame.
1: Yep.
0: Scott Marsak, Town Sports, 1140 fame. And then Harold Presley, former first round pick, Sacramento Kings, getting all fired up for this NBA season. We're going to talk about the roster today a little bit, H.
2: The roster?
0: Yeah.
2: Yes.
0: The Kings roster.
2: Okay.
0: Not ours. Ours is set.
2: So we got a couple changes coming?
0: Well, we'll talk. We'll see what happens. We'll see what happens. And we got Kurt Barrett on the board. You can't see him. We keep him out of the picture because we look bad enough as a group. So we don't want to screw it up any more than we have to. But NFL games, get out to the Hard Rock. You want to watch games there. Big screens, great viewing, great food, all sorts of good stuff. Great environment, great vibe. Can't say enough about the Hard Rock, and we love being part of that team and talking about the Hard Rock all the time. So, speaking of pretty cool stuff going on the Hard Rock, on the big screen, Scott Marsh, your Dodgers.
3: Yes.
0: Going to face off against the Brewers.
3: Yes.
1: Oh, man.
3: That is going to be one heck of a series.
0: Wow.
3: I cannot wait.
0: It's shaping up.
1: Those two are so good. Both those teams are just...
3: Yeah.
1: I mean, you knew that in the National League those two were going to be there, right?
3: Yeah.
1: I was hoping for the Cubs to squeeze in there, but no way. They had no
0: shot. You've got a Midwest team.
1: But that's like a huge rival right there with Milwaukee. But the White Sox are still alive.
0: Yes, they are.
1: As we speak right now.
0: Well, Harold brought
1: that up. So let's see what happens there.
0: Harold brought that up last week. You White Sox, Cubbies are gone.
2: I like them.
0: But the Southsiders.
1: The Southsiders, baby.
2: I like the Sox.
1: Yeah.
2: And not the Red Sox, because the Yankees just took care of them. And now the Yankees are shit.
1: What happened?
3: Well, Aaron Judge went on the injured list, right? His calf. That's what happened to the Yankees.
2: Yeah, that's the big loss.
3: Yeah.
2: But he didn't play against Boston.
3: I understand that.
0: It's two bad playoff years for him, right? I mean, just kind of disappearing act a couple different ways.
3: Yeah.
0: The Tampa Bay Rays waiting.
1: And they're good, too.
0: Waiting for the White Sox.
1: Mm-hmm. Yes, let's hope it is.
0: A lot better than the Tampa Bay Buccaneers, that's for sure.
3: Ooh.
0: We'll touch on that a little bit. So, Ohtani, Scotty, is he coming? Mm-hmm. Is he going to start getting out of that slump and start helping the Dodgers?
3: Or? I don't know. It's been a rough stretch for Ohtani. Thank God the Dodgers are good enough to overcome it, but can they against the Brewers?
0: Best team money can buy, Scott. You know,
3: in part that's true, but you can't say that about a Kiki Hernandez, who's Mr. October.
0: He's unbelievable.
3: I mean, he just missed a home run when it comes to playoffs.
2: He's Mr. October.
3: He is.
0: Kind of is.
3: So he's the new Mr. October.
2: New Mr. October.
3: Reggie Jackson is Mr. October.
2: Right.
3: I agree with you on that. No disrespect to Reggie Jackson, but Kiki Hernandez is one of the great playoff.
0: Yeah, Kiki's the Mr. No to the San Francisco Giants twice. So yes, go ahead.
1: No, the salaries went so high.
3: Yeah.
1: You know, with the Dodgers, the Dodger dog is you can't even buy a Dodger dog now.
2: Hey, that's what would have happened to me.
1: It's like $50 for a Dodger dog.
2: Paid me more, I would have played better.
3: It's worth it.
0: The Dodger
3: it's absolutely
0: dog
3: worth
0: is
3: it.
1: When you go to get a Dodger dog,
3: of course I get
1: every single time. Dude, man, come on.
0: So did they kind of bring the Colossal with them when the A's came to Sacramento? Is the Colossal was that for sale? Because the Colossal is the Oakland version of the Dodger dog.
1: Dodger dog, yeah. Well, Dodger dog's just like long. I don't think it's a really big hot dog.
3: No, it's thin.
1: Yeah.
0: Okay.
3: It's good.
2: Is there anything better than a New York hot dog, though?
1: Or a Chicago dog?
2: Chicago dog.
0: I love the Chicago dog. The red cherry peppers?
2: And a Chicago pizza.
1: Ooh, the Vienna. Yeah, it's good.
0: We can talk about pizza. Let's just talk food the whole time.
1: This is great. Get hungry, man.
0: We like the food. Okay, well, we'll talk more baseball as we get into the finals of the American League and the National League and the World Series just around the corner. It seems like that goes on until January anymore.
3: No doubt. I mean, baseball is not until November now.
0: It's crazy.
3: It is crazy.
0: It's crazy. Okay.
1: Yep.
0: Niners, Broncos this past weekend. Grinded out kind of win for the Niners, Gary. And your man, Mr. Iowa.
1: Oh, yeah.
0: Kittle.
1: Well, Kittle was great, man. Seriously. So now, after watching him catch that ball and run like that, you know, I think that somehow they really repaired that really good.
3: Yeah.
1: Right? I mean, seemed like he was faster than he was before.
3: He looked like Forrest Gump running through the end zone there.
1: He just kept going. I'm like, oh, my God, he's going to blow it out again. No, he just kept going.
0: I was a little worried when he started lifting the ball about the 2-yard line. You know?
2: He did. I thought somebody was going to knock it off his hands. But he scored. He looked good. He had a great
1: Kittle
2: game. What
1: good,
2: a great
1: man.
2: Game he had.
0: Oh, unbelievable.
1: Good to watch that.
0: And the Rockster, still, not been sacked once.
2: Yeah, that's incredible.
0: Let me tell you, that was a grinded game, Scotty. Two lines that went, the D-line for the for Denver played really well. So did their offensive line, frankly. But the Niners, I got to give the Niners credit. They have been hanging in there with a lot of injuries on that D line.
3: It's amazing. They have nobody left on the D line to play, and they're still just absolutely getting the job done. The backers, though, I mean, Warner's been great. Greenlaw's been great. What an addition to get him back from Denver. How huge was that? And offensively, with Kyle Shanahan, I won't say it's plug and play. It's not that simple, but he makes it look almost as if it's plug and play.
0: He makes it look pretty darn good.
2: When you have outstanding players, it looks good.
0: Sure. Mike Evans and Greenlaw, both kind of banged up, play games.
2: Yes, Evans, he's just a professional. He just gets it done. You just know you can just throw it anywhere, he's going to catch it. He must have huge hands. I don't know.
0: He's just one of those guys that if you're the quarterback, you're going to give him a chance to catch the ball.
2: And Debo.
0: Oh my God,
1: Deebs, man!
2: Always,
0: yeah.
1: He was looking great. They got him. They worked him into the offense a little bit more.
2: Yeah,
1: against Denver this time. Like whenever I watch him, and I have him on my fantasy team too. I didn't play him last week, but I have him, and it's like I love it when they work him in because they can find him as in the backfield, coming out of the backfield, just anywhere you want. He's so athletic.
2: Now you say that. I have McCaffrey on my fantasy team. Yeah. I'm thinking about taking him out this week because Seattle's defense is outstanding, and they are shutting
0: down. We're going to find out how much better that 49er offensive line actually is. Now, no sacks through four games. That's incredible, but you're going up against a team that made you look so bad last year in the NFL playoffs.
2: This is the test because you're there. You're in Seattle, and Seattle had a tough time last week, so they're going to be looking to come at somebody.
0: Yeah,
2: and unfortunately, the Niners are in line for that. So I might take him out of the lineup.
0: Really?
2: That's
1: crazy move.
2: That's hard to do. Hard to do because he won me a championship.
0: Well, they have some new faces on that defense for Seattle. Yep. So I think this is the test. This is really
2: the test.
0: Well,
2: they got three straight weeks of tough, Washington, not so much, but they're home for Washington, and then they go back their third week. Who was it? I forgot who it was.
0: No, you're right. You're right. Absolutely. So Greenlaw got fined. For screaming at
2: Atlanta.
0: Atlanta. Yeah.
2: At Atlanta, and Atlanta has just been monster at home.
0: Yeah, they're tough at home.
2: Yeah.
0: And Dre Greenlaw got fined.
3: He was fired up to play his former team. I mean, they waived him, right? So it was a revenge game for Greenlaw.
0: Wow.
3: He came up big.
0: Yeah. He was everywhere.
1: All over the place.
0: Man, oh man. Yeah.
1: Physical game.
0: Pretty tough. I'm really happy for Saron Neal, because the game prior to that, when the ball went off his ankle, it took a weird bounce, and he was downfield ready to block, and the ball came off his ankle, and the Niners lost that possession and made that game really close.
3: It did, and then this week they got a very generous call from the officiating crew. I still don't think that was a fumble.
0: We'll take
3: you? Was that a fumble?
0: It is a fumble.
3: I'm giving away my 24, so I'll have to come up with something else. But yes. The ground cannot cause a fumble. Isn't that the rule?
0: Well, he had it kind of sitting there for a little, just a bit, but he hadn't quite got
3: I still don't get that explanation.
0: It's fair. It was good for me.
2: It was a catch. Yeah.
1: That was tight. That was the one with the wrist hitting first.
3: Right.
1: And then, but the elbow wasn't down.
3: Well, right.
1: I think they say the forearm's got to be down for it to be
3: the ground.
1: Down.
0: Well,
1: so as soon as it touches,
3: and he had control of it.
0: Saron Neal kind of was in the wrong place at the wrong time, what, 2 weeks ago, and he gets he makes the tackle and recovers the ball. I felt good for him. He's out of the doghouse saying, you know who I really liked in that game was Sebastian Valdez. Mm-hmm. Great story from University of Washington. Practice squad guy, and they found a way to get him on the 53, and he had a monster game.
3: Yeah,
0: and he looks like he might be a permanent fixture there. I mean, that kid, they call him the Hulk. Harold kind of looks like me and you.
2: I can see it.
0: Yeah, it's there. And Mikael Williams comes back this week, the rookie who tore his ACL last year, finally back because it's almost been a year.
3: Yeah,
0: a full recovery, and they need him.
3: They
0: in this game big time.
3: They need a lot of healthy bodies, and of course Seattle, they're not as good as they were last year either. Let's not disguise it. Mainly on offense. I mean, without Kenneth Walker, they've got injuries in the backfield. Sam Darnold is still trying to come back from that injury of his own. So I mean, this is a golden opportunity for the Niners. If they win this game, they've got two games up on the Rams and Seattle, and they've beaten both of them once already.
0: This is a huge game. Going into a bye week, right? Don't the Niners have a bye this week?
2: No, the eighth week is the bye
0: week. Okay. Yeah. So,
1: but that's a winnable game, though. It's not like all the Niners are going up there and they're going to lose. That's a very winnable game.
0: If you'll go ahead and do the little juice thing there, Scott.
3: Yeah.
0: Mr. Juice.
1: Right.
0: Kyle Juszczyk, unfortunately, he won't be in the Seattle. He got hurt, but they did reverse the fine.
1: Yeah, he's got his money back. It's all good. He can pay the mortgage again. Oh, it's all good.
0: Yeah, they were worried about him.
1: So he's fine. I mean, no, that was crazy. Number one, it's like who cares if he's going like this for a beer? But it was clearly because he's the juice, and that's what he's doing. But it's like there's so many beer sponsorships. relationships with the NFL and everything else. No. Okay, that's fine. There's so many other celebrations that are horrible.
0: They sell beer at NFL games.
1: Do they sell beer? Yeah. I'm glad they reversed that. Hey, they should never even have fined him.
0: Nope. So, Harold, Bosa's out again this week.
2: Yes.
0: That's the third game in a row, I believe. That's a big thing. That's a big loss to overcome because they still don't really have a pass rush that's effective. They've played well. They put some pressure on. And if you pressure Darnold, he's not very good on third down at all. He's one of the worst, actually, in the league. Has one of the worst ratings in the league on third down. So if the Niners can at least put pressure on Darnold, he'll make some mistakes.
2: Well, as you said, Bosa's not there. So how are they going to do that? They haven't really done it all year. That's why the score has been high for their opponents each and every game. But they have just been so dominant on offense that it's hard to catch up to them.
0: Let's keep that going.
3: Well, they better find somebody to guard JSN, because if they don't, it's going to be a long day.
0: He's off to an MVP type year.
2: Let me put it this way. It's going to be a long day. That kid is outstanding.
3: He's the best in the league right now.
1: Yeah, and Jigba's amazing.
0: Yeah, no Kenneth Walker this time, though. And that guy was an X factor last year in the playoffs.
2: Well, he's around. He's just
0: on the wrong team.
2: Somewhere else.
0: Yeah, he's in
2: Kansas
0: City.
2: He's in line for MVP.
0: Well, it's all right. The Niners, they'll see him in the Super Bowl, so it's all good. They get to see him one way or the other.
3: How about the Raiders?
1: I was going to say, speaking of Kansas City, is that your transition?
3: Wow.
1: Is that the transition?
0: He went right to the list. He went right to the list. The Raiders.
3: Oh, I forgot the crap.
0: What a game, though.
1: That's the rundown. Scott never needs the rundown, man. He doesn't need a rundown. Throw that rundown out of there.
0: UC Davis autopilot.
1: Right.
0: Okay, Raiders. So the Raiders.
1: Yeah. Man, I'm telling you, that was a game I actually picked the Raiders.
0: Yeah.
1: And I actually lost. But they were right there, though. Yeah. And you knew they were going to be right there, and they showed that they can compete. So that's a good, that's a great sign. They look good. Mm-hmm. I know they were home at home and everything, but that's technically the number one team in their division.
0: You've been screaming about them the whole year.
2: Yes, I have. And they have a running back who opens things up. And now you got Kurt Warner, who understands the game, and he's really
0: Kurt Cousins.
2: I'm sorry, Kurt Cousins.
0: Warner, they made the movie about Kurt Warner.
2: Yeah. Yes,
1: Kurt Warner's back? Oh my gosh,
2: he should come back.
0: He probably could.
3: Best show on turf, but the Raiders actually play on natural grass. But
0: that's right. They slide it in.
2: They do.
0: Yeah.
1: Allegiance.
2: I like the fact that Kurt uses everybody on the field.
0: Bowers.
2: He passes to everybody. Bowers is just
0: like
2: he's
0: the anchor.
2: He's unbelievable.
1: I'm so glad he's back. Yeah, that was scary at the beginning with the injury.
0: But you were right. You called it.
2: The other guy on the other side, Meyer, he's an outstanding tight end as well. Yeah. So he has so many weapons as well.
0: Yes.
2: And their defense, is just the feeding off of the offense. They're playing better than I ever seen them play.
0: Well, and Scotty, my only fear for the Raiders is just they're thin. They don't have tons of top line depth, but they are. Max Crosby's having a good year, and listen, they're a scary team. I wouldn't want to go up against them. They're 3-1, and they're for real.
3: They're much improved. They let one get away. They had a great chance to be Kansas City at home. Boy, would that have been something to start the year 4-0 with a win against the Chiefs?
1: Yeah, because now they go to New England, and the Patriots are hot. So that's going to be tough. They may be sitting there 3-0, could be 4-0. Now they're 3-2.
3: Yeah,
1: but they're playing good. It's who knows?
0: That's right. So a Chiefs 4-0. Only three teams left 4-0. We'll talk about that in a minute. So Chargers 0-4. Everybody excited about Jim Harbaugh? Never mind. And Tennessee's Robert Saleh not looking like there's much going on there in the right direction.
3: There's not much going on in Tennessee, period. I mean, he took over a reclamation team.
0: Well, if you're Nashville
1: team.
0: And
1: country music.
3: Nashville's great, but the Titans aren't.
0: Broadway.
3: He didn't take over a great team. And Cam Ward, we'll see if he develops or not. So that's interesting. But going back to Jim Harbaugh, I mean, the Chargers have to be the most disappointing team in the league. They have to be.
0: Oh,
3: I can't think of a worse start.
0: Yeah. Oh, yeah. So what about the Vikings and the Browns?
2: The Vikings
0: 4-0 and 3-1. Are you kidding me?
2: They're shocking because they can't score. The kicker is leading them in scoring.
0: Right.
2: But they're still 4-0. So I'm just a little baffled by them. The quarterback is doing enough. He's not really. He got hurt for the first two
1: weeks. Kyler Murray,
2: But it's really baffling that they are 4-0. The defense is outstanding. Defense is all over the place.
0: Right now. Oh,
2: they really are. But they have talent. Justin Jefferson got hurt last week, and they're hoping to have him back. But I don't see how you stop them, even though they can't score.
0: Well, we'll see. Two teams have gone a long way with that MO before.
1: Yeah.
0: And Scotty, the Browns. Because Harold's picking a new quarterback for them any day.
3: Oh, yeah.
2: Oh,
3: Sanders
2: he's
3: is
2: on
3: coming.
2: The way. He's on the way. Just wait for it.
3: Yep, absolutely.
2: Just wait for
3: he's
2: it.
3: Coming.
2: Oh. Now, Deshaun Watson, you got to give it to him. He's been playing.
0: Oh, he's playing good.
2: He's been
0: no
2: playing.
0: Doubt about
2: he's been
0: it.
2: Running. He's been using his leg.
0: Oh, yeah.
2: He's been going down deep. the last couple of weeks, so it's, he's coming around.
0: Oh, no, he looks good, like an NFL quarterback.
2: I really appreciate how he's handling this. Now, I didn't like what he said about the team and the fans and all that kind of stuff, because I was in Cleveland for 3 years, so I didn't appreciate that, but he is making up for it. He's playing really good football right now.
0: I mean, listen, maybe he's maturing, but he's certainly having a good year, and they're scary. You don't want to play, you don't want to run into the Browns, so... no doubt about that. Power rankings, you've got the 49ers right now still ranked number one by the Athletic. KC number two. Seattle at three and one is third. Buffalo at 3-1. And the Rams at 2-2, number five. So the Rams are not going off anybody's radar. They're still talented.
3: But they shouldn't be number five right now. They shouldn't be number five.
0: Maybe not. Jacksonville, Minnesota, the Bears, they follow that suit. Denver, Raiders in still number 13. Yeah. Nobody would have thought they'd have been up that high so far this season. So, big games this week. Raiders do play New England. Yeah. That's another big test. Minnesota at New Orleans. New Orleans is a lot better than 1-3.
3: Yeah.
0: And but that'll be a test for Minnesota, because you got to beat the bad teams or the teams with the bad records.
2: The scary one is Chicago. Gary, Chicago, as soon as Caleb comes back, it's on.
1: Well, I mean, they're holding the fort down for him right now while he's gone. So I'm okay.
3: And they play a terrible Packers team in Lambeau.
1: Exactly. That's coming up, you know. So, I mean, it's always a tough game, you know, but they got some offensive line injuries, you know, things like that going on with them. But, you know, me being a huge Bears guy, I mean, it's like, this is a gigantic game.
0: Oh,
1: and
0: huge.
1: I'm glad they're 3-1. They should be 4-0 because they played the Vikings and nothing. That's when Caleb got hurt and they can only put up 3 at home.
0: Right.
1: That was the weirdest thing ever. But, no, I mean, I don't like where they're, you know, behind the Vikings, but I get it because the Vikings beat them, but
0: Buffalo Rams Monday night.
3: That's another huge one.
1: Yeah,
0: maybe the most watched game on Monday night this season, probably.
1: Yeah,
0: that's gonna be
1: huge. I'm watching.
0: Yeah. Is that in LA?
3: LA. Yeah, that's so far.
0: Okay, college football rankings: Texas, Georgia, Notre Dame, Miami, then Indiana and Ohio State trading places in the coaches and AP poll. And what do you think?
1: Ohio State, I think, is way better.
0: Wow!
1: Not just because they took care of Iowa, but see, that was expected. And they look good. They didn't look fantastic, but what's his name? Smith, Jeremiah. Mm-hmm.
0: Yeah,
3: best player in the game.
1: Jerome Smith. Wait,
3: it's Jeremiah.
1: Jeremiah Smith. Unbelievable, right? Just because that's the first time I got a chance to watch a full game.
0: Really good.
1: With him. Yeah. I've seen his highlights before, but oh my god, that kid is incredible. They're hands when they face and they're going to face each other. That, to me, that's an easy Buckeye win.
0: USC at 5-1 that drops all the way to 19 after their loss.
2: Wow, that's a deep drop for 5-1.
0: Yeah, he's what's Riley? Is that the coach?
3: No, wait. SC won last week. They beat Washington. You're talking about the Oregon game.
0: I thought Washington. I thought SC lost.
3: No.
0: You sure?
3: I don't think
0: double check that. Well, they're 5-1, so maybe they
3: came back.
1: They came back and beat Washington. Yeah. Yeah.
0: Okay. Because Washington's not very good.
3: No.
0: Still Oregon's a big drop. Pardon?
2: Still a big drop.
0: 5-1. Yeah, they haven't looked good.
3: They go to Penn State.
0: Is it Lake and Riley?
3: Yes.
0: Yeah.
3: They go to Penn State. It's the whiteout game in Penn State. One of the great traditions.
1: Yep.
3: Yeah. Notre Dame, it's the Sea of Green this week. Another great tradition.
0: Yeah.
3: As they take on a Stanford team, which, are they still playing college
0: Stanford?
3: Football down
0: are they
3: on the farm?
0: In Division 2 yet?
3: I don't know where they're at.
0: They're heading there. Really
3: they
0: bad.
3: Get pounded this week.
0: Not good.
1: Yeah.
0: Not good.
2: Hey, I'm trying to go to Oklahoma for the last day of October, on Halloween. They're playing South Carolina.
3: Okay.
2: And I've never been to that type of atmosphere.
0: You're going to go to
2: I think I'm
0: going to
2: go. Yes, I got a cousin, distant cousin, I just found out when I came back from Tennessee, when I was at Tennessee. One of my sister's in-laws told me that they have a grandchild who's playing at Oklahoma.
0: Whoa.
2: It's like, well, give me a ticket.
0: Let's go.
2: Let's go.
0: Get that Harold Carmichael Presley out there, man.
2: Well, let's
3: get
2: not
3: that
2: go
3: scooter
2: out there.
3: And let's light it up. Let's go.
1: Do it. Hey, back to Sanford real quick, though. See if my reading glasses are off. Does that say 38 and a half?
3: It does.
1: Wow. So they're a 38 and a half point dog to Notre Dame.
3: Yeah.
1: Boy, things have changed in Palo Alto.
0: Mm-hmm. Not good.
1: 38 and a half point underdog to Notre Dame.
0: Not good. We'll see what happens.
1: I always have to take the points on that one.
0: We'll have to see what happens. Okay, Davis off this week, but 4-2, 2-1 in the Big Sky. Sac State 1-3. Big loss there, and they have a pretty big game in the MAC.
3: Hornets
0: are
3: 1-4.
0: Pardon?
3: Not the recounting schedules, but the Hornets are 1-4.
0: Yep. Okay, and so let's go. Kings and Lakers, first two preseason games. First game, not so good.
3: Mm-hmm.
0: See what happens in the second game. But let's break the roster down a little bit. Let's see what we got. So,
1: you're going to start with Acuff.
0: I got to tell you something.
2: Well, you got to start with him.
3: He looked great.
1: The first initial of his last name is an A.
0: Well,
1: he
0: looks like an NBA veteran playing point guard.
3: Yeah.
0: And that rarely happens.
3: Yeah.
0: And he'll struggle at times because that's what the NBA's no boys allowed. It's a men's game. By the way, before we get into the Kings, I do want to mention the Yuba Golf Club.
3: Yeah.
0: Right there. And so it'll be up on your screen. That's the official golf course of the Hard Rock Sports Roundtable. Used to be Peachtree Golf and Country Club up in Marysville. Beautiful course, right?
1: I just played it. I just got a chance to play it. Well, I just played nine.
0: Unbelievable.
1: And it's awesome. You got to get out there and play.
0: Did you leave some turf for the rest of us? You left some turf out there?
1: I played great. You know why? Because I was by myself. So I played good.
3: You can put that in any score you
1: want. Nobody knew what was going on. I don't know what it is, but if you're played, let's go out and play. I play much better, I'm not cheating. I just, because you guys are around me putting pressure on me.
0: Oh, yeah.
1: And I'm not trying to outdrive somebody. I just hit the ball.
0: Exactly.
1: And I play better.
0: It's all good. That's golf. 530-743-1897. Ask for Luke or Zach, get some tee times out there. Go out and play that great golf course and take a look at it. It's a great facility, so you'll enjoy it. Okay, Kings, A Cup, Darius.
2: Outstanding.
0: So you played in the league. You've seen rookies come and go through your career. You won a national championship at Villanova. This guy just has a persona to him that is rare for a young point guard rookie.
2: I just had to watch again before coming here, and some of the pick and rolls that the decision that he made, mm-hmm. it was like, he's not a rookie. This kid is definitely in mid-season form right now. Unfortunately, he didn't have all the players around him for that first game.
0: Right.
2: So that's going to be telling, but he really took

0: old, and the moment's not too big for him. In fact, I feel like he's going to get better in bigger moments, and that's certainly what he did with Calipari at Arkansas. So I'm really impressed. This was a, I think it's going to turn out to be a great pick by Scott Perry. His crossover does remind me a little bit of AI-ish.
1: Who's
0: not
1: AI
0: Allen Iverson, but he's got a quick crossover to get a jump shot. He can create his own shot. He turns it over too much. His defense is still a little bit suspect, so we'll see. I mean, obviously, he's got a lot of time to improve on these things, but you can see by first look that the Kings have something here.
2: Something here. And as Mr. Marr said, he's only 19.
1: I know. When you say that, it's just mind-blowing. You're playing, you know, in the NBA, you're 19, and you're doing that well. You know, that's what's incredible. And his defense is going to come around, and it's just, you know, again, it's preseason, so what people are taking out. Like, when they lost, what, was 127-103, people are going, oh, that's the same Kings. I'm like, relax, it's preseason.
2: No.
1: You know, and it's like, you're just learning from this.
2: Well, the Lakers set a team record for threes in that game.
0: They did.
2: And the Kings turned it over 26 times.
0: Yeah. And again, it's the same thing from last year, though. I mean, the Kings got killed on the three-point line. So that's a huge concern for the Sacramento team. I remember the first preseason game with Doug Lasher. The Kings got blown out, and Doug famously went on that post-game press conference tirade. He didn't do that this time. I'm glad he didn't. It's a preseason game.
1: Yeah.
0: But, obviously, that was not a good second quarter by Sacramento on Monday night.
2: Oh, no.
0: Different reserves, all that stuff. I am excited. Levine, Acuff, that starting combination with Sabonis was pretty good in the first quarter, so I am encouraged by that.
3: Right. Well, Levine, actually, he said it himself that he's coming in with a different attitude and he's ready to play. So we're hoping that happens. But for the other guys who did not get to play, they're protecting them. I don't like that. You guys know I don't like that at all. They should be
2: on the
3: court, especially when you have a point guard who needs to know how you play. And you find that out against other teams. So I didn't like that at all. But
2: well, you got Monk running with this guy. You got Keegan Murray running with this guy around the floor. But Scotty Bezic makes a great point. Age. And the game has changed. I watched the Warriors and the Lakers the other night they're down in Golden State. In fact, the Kings play Saturday night at Golden State. That'll be a fun game to watch. But it's all on the perimeter. Everything starts and pretty much ends on the perimeter. Everybody's spreading the floor, five out, and you've got to be able to defend the perimeter aggressively, or you're going to get burned. These teams shoot the ball. They shoot the three. It's too easy almost now.
3: That was a guy by the name of Steph Curry has changed the game. And he really has changed the game. And everyone is now so skilled that anybody can go out there. And when you got a 6'11 guy by
2: 7'5 in San Antonio. Yeah.
3: Kevin Durant just handling the ball the way he does. And all the guys that are young now are learning to do that.
2: Yeah.
3: So you have to be able to be at that three-point line no matter what size you are. And I really enjoy it. I think this is the way you play basketball. I love it.
2: You stole part of my 24.
3: I'm sorry.
1: Oh, part of that, huh? Wow.
2: There was no Keegan in that game.
1: There was no Keegan in that game.
0: You stole the actual 6 seconds.
2: Or Monk or Simmons.
1: Yeah, none of those guys.
0: You stole the actual 6 seconds of content John had in the 24, is what he meant to say.
1: It's a 24-second clock.
2: Folks, get ready. Right now.
1: Yeah.
2: Scott,
1: he's
2: teed
1: got
2: it
1: six
2: up.
1: To eight teams.
2: Scott, teed
1: are
2: it
1: we
2: up.
1: Going right now?
2: Yeah, we're going right now.
3: Scott goes
2: ready?
3: First.
2: Then.
1: I got like a double.
2: I got a great 24 today.
1: We kind of wasted a few of everything.
2: I'm fired up. We'll see who has the MVP 24 second. Yes, ladies and gentlemen, the best 24 seconds in all of television, radio, any type of broadcast platform is going to take place right now.
1: Wow.
2: Mr. Presley, take it away.
1: Best ever.
3: Okay. By just watching the four California teams in the NBA this first week, I would have to say, you know, there's not a whole lot to say.
1: it was
3: really tough, but I do like what Portland. I'm going outside now. Portland played against the Golden State Warriors, and I like that Ja Morant is back, and he looks good.
2: Yeah, right, he does. Wow. Scotty.
0: Wow. All right, what's going to do? Ground can't cause a fumble. We talked about that. So I'm going to go back to the Raiders. Allegiant Stadium is awesome. If you're in Vegas and you've got time, go to the tour at Allegiant Stadium. The behind the scenes, you get into the broadcast booth, you get into Mark Davis's suite, you get the walk down on the field. I'm not a huge longtime Raider fan, but you get all the vibe, the pictures, the Vegas story.
2: Wow.
0: It's awesome.
2: Might even run into Fred Blitnikoff.
1: It is. I'm going to be out there coming up this weekend. Allegiant is awesome. It's a great place to go. But all right, I kind of got a two-parter. We touched on it quickly there with Kyle Juszczyk because he definitely 100% should get his money back, and he did, so that's good because there's really bad celebrations in the end zone. And then I got to touch on this real quickly. TJ Hockenson sliding to stop the clock. Just go in and get the touchdown because then you're going to go up by 12 and it's over anyway. Who cares?
2: Ooh.

0: Yeah. The fantasy points.
1: Well done, Gary.
2: Yeah, exactly.
1: We're getting close to the NBA season. I got to give the Warrior organization credit. Their preseason game, first one at home last week against the Lakers. They honored Don Nelson. They introduced the Don Nelson little strap on the uniforms for this year. Don, the second winningest coach, I believe, in NBA history. He changed the game with small ball. Rod Higgins was the center. It was Run DMC. Then it was the Baron Davis, Steven Jackson group with that small ball stuff. And he changed the game. Does he get enough credit for that?
3: Well, Steph perfected it.
1: Steph perfected it. Fair enough.
3: He might have changed
1: it. Don Nelson in today's NBA would be one excited head coach.
3: Yes, he would. For sure.
1: He'd be in high demand.
3: Yes. And it's really funny because Jay Wright actually told Massimino, this is the way the game is evolving.
1: Yeah.
3: The little guys, the small guys, got the best players should have the ball all the time rather than shoving it down low. I enjoyed my college career shoving it down low. So
0: yeah. your college career was four corners trying to prevent the Hoyas from coming back in the championship game.
3: There was a shot clock the next year.
0: Because of that game.
1: Next year. All right, quickly. The Niners win in Seattle?
3: I sure hope so.
1: No, Niners win in Seattle?
3: No.
1: Okay, Scotty?
0: Seahawks.
1: Okay.
2: You guys are doing Seahawks. I'm going to go Niners.
1: Oh, I'm going Niners.
2: Yep, I'm going Niners. Big and I think McCaffrey's going to have a great game.
1: He is. I do.
2: Yeah, I do.
3: Yes. Then I'm really going to pull
1: him out. They're going to run that zone, whatever blocking scheme. Okay, guys, thanks. Great show this week. We will see you again next week.
2: Is that it?
1: Yeah, that's it.
2: Come on. There's not like a second half of the show? What the hell's going on?
1: We are done. Thanks for joining us on this edition of the Hard Rock Hotel Casino Sports Roundtable. Email us at hardrocksportsroundtable@gmail.com. And we will see you again next week.
2: I love the Hard Rock.

0: be at our best this Saturday, and looking forward to the great challenge.
1: One more from Kalen DeBoer on his quarterback, Keelan Russell. They made this decision with a couple of weeks left in fall camp that the freshman was going to be the starter, and he's looked great.
0: He continues to, I think, stay calm, cool, and consistent. Prepares. I mean, I can see the preparation. I go sit in the room, and when you pop in the quarterback room, you can hear kind of what's being said earlier in the week, and you can hear kind of what that messaging is as the week goes on. He's on top of every little detail of the game plan, and that's what it takes in games like this where those details matter, and it's going to be the difference. Finishing drives and finishing situations. Moments, end of the half, end of the game. You know, it's the details that matter. Last year, you know, we had multiple times against these guys that's came down to the wire, and you got to execute in the critical moments. Yeah. He's prepared for that.
1: It's going to be a great one between Georgia and Alabama. Georgia's head coach, Kirby Smart, has some nice things to say, obviously, about that quarterback on the other side, Keelan Russell.
2: Got an extremely physical football team. They're playing really high-level football right now, and got to start watching them yesterday. I'm super impressed with both sides of the ball and special teams. Quarterback is playing amazing for them. Guy is really talented, fun to watch, and you've seen the growth just from the first game all the way through. The talent this guy has is pretty incredible, and they got really good scheme around
3: it. Check.
1: Yeah, they've got a great scheme around him. This is a really good football team. I think Georgia-Miami is going to be the national championship, but I think we're way out there. This Alabama team is talented. You know it. They always are talented. But I really do like what Keelan Russell is doing. I like what Gunnar Stockton is doing. I think both of these are just... I think it's going to be a really fun matchup, man, and it kicks off in a couple of minutes. It's going to be a couple of hours, I should say. This one is the night game. I said this earlier. I hope my wife doesn't want to hang out tonight. Because I really want to watch Georgia and Alabama play tonight down in Tuscaloosa. I really do. But between now and then, we get the Red River game. We get the Oregon-UCLA game. That's two top 25 teams playing right there. Oregon, I think there's some doubt creeping in a lot of people's minds about the Ducks. Head coach Dan Lanning on this UCLA team that's coming to Eugene. Undefeated.
4: We're about to play a UCLA team that reminds me a lot of Indiana from last year. Great staff, and let's just be honest, we're not remotely close to what we need to be. Our team is a long ways away from being what we need to be. You go back and evaluate, we are so far from what we have to be as we move forward, so we got to grow a ton.
1: They will. They're going to be fine, I think. I don't think Oregon is one of the top five teams in the country like they were preseason. I think we saw them struggle with Boise. I think we saw them lose to Oklahoma State. They were, you know, in a game with USC. They wound up winning. Dylan Raiola in for Dante Moore. That's kind of an odd situation. Bob Chesney's UCLA Bruins, though, man, they know the challenge may not be on the offensive side of the ball for Oregon. It's that defense that they bring.
5: The defensive line stands out. When you look across the board and you put 44 and 10 out there with 1 and 52, and then the next four guys that come in next, they are just disruptive and they are physical. And what stands out in their play is that they have a plan. They have a plan on double teams. They have a plan in the run game, single blocks. They have a plan in the pass game. They have counter moves to their plan. There's nothing in here that's not well thought out and executed, disciplined, and violent manner. So that's what stands out to me is just the start of it is those front four that really can change a game if you let it.
1: All right, I'm going to give you a quick update from Indiana and Nebraska. Indiana, I don't know how they didn't run the clock out, but they wound up punting on 4th and 13 with 13 seconds left. So Nebraska has the ball, 13 seconds left, down 3 at home. It's 20-17. Again, 13 seconds left, and they've got the football on their own 6-yard line. I don't know, like, what's the math on this? What are the analytics on this? What does ESPN's, you know, prediction machine tell you that their winning percentage is? It's got to be less than 1%. We will find out here, and I'll give you a quick play-by-play before our break what goes on. Quarterback fades back, hits a receiver over the middle, up to the 35. The clock is stopped. Will they reset the football? They're running up, I think, to spike it. There's 7 seconds. The clock's still frozen. The ball is down. It's 20-17. Clock winding. They spike it. 6 seconds to go. Nebraska has the football up to their own 35-yard line. No timeouts. Down 3. Indiana leads the Huskers. 20-17. Again, 5 seconds left. It's second down. They spiked it on first down. It is now second down. They've got to get... I don't... Unless this is going to be some 35-yard pass to the sideline, this has to be a heave into the end zone, right? 5 seconds left, own 35-yard line. I don't know if this quarterback can heave it that far. I have no idea, unless there's a hook and lateral on the way, unless there's some, you know, tricky play. But here's Nebraska's quarterback, and they throw an out to the first down, little hook and lateral, and now the lateral game is going on. Back to the quarterback. I don't think that was a legal forward pass, and I think that's going to be it. It is a final. 20-17, Indiana holds on to beat Nebraska. They go on the road to Lincoln. Matt Rhule remains winless against top 25 teams as the head coach of the Hoosiers. And the champs survive a tough road game, a tough one in Lincoln. But that's what championship teams do, right? That's kind of cliche. That's what championship teams do. Coming up, we'll get you set for the slate of games on Sunday in the National Football League. We'll talk about the game of the day, San Francisco and Seattle. You're going to hear from Mike McDonald and Kyle Shanahan. You're also going to hear from George Kittle. Very cool soundbite coming your way from George Kittle on his head coach. That's next. It's College Saturday Now. I'm Mike Wickett. 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
1: It's always a big moment in the day when you're sitting in your studio doing a radio show. 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
1: I'll start with Missouri. Missouri thumped Florida last week, and this time they handled Texas A&M 27-6. The 14th-ranked Tigers have a big one with Ole Miss next week. They didn't think ahead. They didn't think ahead. They didn't look ahead. Easy for me to say. They didn't look ahead when they were taking on the Aggies.
28: But they have answered the bell defensively, and they have stayed true to their identity on offense right here. Jamal Roberts! Eyes the end zone! House call! Another touchdown!
1: There's a real good chance, unless you're a Missouri Tiger fan, you've never heard of Jamal Roberts. In the last two games, again, these aren't cupcakes. In the last two games, Jamal Roberts against 8th-ranked Florida and Texas A&M has rushed for 433 yards and 5 touchdowns. That's amazing. Mizzou wins. That's a good Missouri team, by the way. 27-6, the final score. 5-1. Big one with Ole Miss coming up next week. What else we got, Peyton Lodge? What else happened today in the top 25?
29: Well, North Carolina went on to beat number 25-ranked Pitt, who has their first loss of the season now. Speaking of first, it's Bill Belichick's first win against a ranked opponent since he's been in North Carolina. Congrats, all right, Bill!
1: All right, Hoodie!
29: Number 14, Missouri beats Texas A&M 27-6. That was your final there. Indiana, number 7, the Hoosiers go ahead and knock off Nebraska, give them their first loss of the season. 42-28 was Oklahoma State on top of University of Central Florida. That was your final. Oklahoma State ranked 18. And I know I'm supposed to be given the finals, but I couldn't help myself. I have to let you guys know about
1: what's
29: the
1: going
29: UCLA.
1: On?
29: First play for UCLA, 62-yard bomb to Aiden Mazzell. Who's Aiden Mazzell's
1: Who's
29: brother?
1: Who's Aiden Mazzell's brother?
29: Remember Isaiah Mazzell, who I mentioned earlier for Arizona, who had six catches for 183 yards in three quarters? Yeah, his brother Aiden, a 62-yard catch to set up UCLA in the red zone on the first play of the game. But UCLA settles for three. It's 3-0, 10:40 left in the first quarter. How about Notre Dame as well? First play in the Notre Dame game, Stanford has the ball, drops back. Davis Warren, the quarterback, loses the football.
1: Oh, no.
29: Notre Dame was on the doorstep. Early touchdown for Notre Dame. It's 7-0, Fighting Irish, number 3 ranked Fighting Irish.
1: I'm not a football expert, but I would imagine giving Notre Dame the football for the first time at the 18-yard line is a bad, it's a bad idea. Like, not a good recipe for a football victory. Okay, I'm not a genius. I just talk what like I'm one on the radio. I'm full of crap. But I don't know if there's a worse thing you can do if you're Stanford and you're a 40-point dog playing in front of field goal Jesus over there at Notre Dame Stadium and giving the football to C.J. Carr, one of the dudes up for the Heisman, one of the top three teams in the nation, the ball on your 18-yard line. Probably not a good idea. Touchdown for Notre Dame. They run it in. And it's now 7-0 thanks to Nolan James' touchdown run of 7 yards. So,
29: all you want to do against Notre Dame is literally hold on to the football and just let the clock run out and try to cover.
1: Counterproductive. Ole Miss and Vandy kicked off scoreless. Peyton mentioned it's 3-0 UCLA on top of Oregon. Real early, Houston and Kansas State are scoreless, and they are just about to kick off the Red River rivalry. This one's in Dallas, Texas, and Oklahoma. That one should be a fun one. Should be a good one. Later on, we get Maryland is at Ohio State. The fifth-ranked Buckeyes are favored by 31.5. Number 15, Tennessee on the road at Arkansas. Number 10, LSU going to Kentucky. The big one tonight, number 2, Georgia. Number 6, Alabama. Oh, Nelly, that one's down in Tuscaloosa. USC going across the country to play at Penn State. Kansas is at number 12, Utah. Number 23, Boise playing at Fresno State. We already told you the top 25 winners, Indiana, Missouri, Oklahoma State, and Pittsburgh was a loser at home, falling to the Hoodie. Last night in the top 25, BYU beat Iowa State. Iowa, the 20th-ranked Hawks go on the road, and they hammer Washington 41-24. And I watched all of that game. It was not that close. South Carolina up 31-13 at the Swamp. What the hell's going on with the Gators?
0: Sellers is hit in the backfield, somehow broke the tackle, and dives and scores.
1: What an amazing turn of events in the matter of, say, 7 days. 7 days ago, everybody and their brother thought Florida was legit, that Florida was a really good team. I bought in. I was like, man, they are hammering teams. And they played Ole Miss, and they hammered Ole Miss. And they realized Kiwan Lacy didn't play in that, their star running back. But still, and then they get trucked by Missouri last week. And right now, at home, down 18. They went from unranked to 8th. And if they get beat this bad, they're going to be unranked again. South Carolina's 2-3, doesn't have an SEC win on the year. That is wild, man. Just absolutely wild. Houston's on the doorstep of Kansas State. Had a big 50-yard pass down to the 2-yard line. It's 3rd and goal, 10 minutes to go in that one. Oregon and UCLA, I think this one's going to be a track meet. You can see a bunch of points getting scored in that one. And they are kicking off Texas and Oklahoma. I think the Sooners are getting the football first. They will start on the 20-yard line. Coming up tomorrow, we'll do it again. We'll be here all afternoon tomorrow, bouncing from NFL game to NFL game to NFL game. We have so many games to get to tomorrow, and they're all interesting. And that's why the NFL is so great, and I can't wait to be here for NFL Sunday Now here on Westwood One Sports. We start at 1 o'clock Eastern. and we'll get you the highlights. That way you can keep up to date on your favorite team, your favorite parlay, your fantasy football team. Whatever the case may be, we'll have you covered tomorrow here on Westwood One Sports. Ben Johnson and the Bears taking on the Green Bay Packers. The head coach of the Monsters of the Midway. Nice things. He doesn't usually speak well of Green Bay, but he had nice things to say about the offense led by Jordan Love.
2: Their offense, you know, obviously Jordan Love's one of the better quarterbacks in this league. He is as accurate as anybody. I think they got great speed on the outside. They've given us issues in the past, so it will be a really big challenge for us on the road.
1: Yeah, but don't worry. They've given you challenges in the past, but only for a couple of quarters. In the fourth quarter, the Packers' true colors show. The Bears have been able to mount several comebacks against Green Bay. As a diehard Packers fan, I mean, I have a cheesehead tattoo, okay? I've got the Packers helmet on my shoulder. I don't like Green Bay's chances. But Green Bay can win this football game. They're going to be doing it without linebacker Edgerrin Cooper out for the year with an Achilles. That sucks. No Micah yet. No Josh Jacobs. We have no idea what's going on with Josh Jacobs. It'll be a tough one for the Packers. If I had to put money on it, I would put it on the Chicago Bears. I am a gambling man, but I don't bet on the Packers. Just can't do it. No way. Another big one tomorrow. Who would have thought this would be a battle of two teams that were 0-4? The Houston Texans and the Tennessee Titans. Both teams 0-4. You probably expected Tennessee to be something like 0-4. But you sure as hell didn't expect the Houston Texans to be 0-4. And it's not so much the offense that's a problem. C.J. Stroud's thrown the ball all over the yard. They don't run the ball all that well, but it's their defense. So D'Amico Ryans has had enough. The head coach has taken back defensive play calling.
3: It all starts with me. Like, if there's a lack in communication, I look at myself first. So it starts with me and making sure I'm a better communicator. So just to help spark things more, I'm going to take over the play calling for the defense, and I'm going to make sure that communication is right. If our guys are saying communication is not right, then that ultimately it falls on me. So it's on me to get it fixed. So it's just no slight against Coach Burke. He's done an outstanding job. Just want to make sure I can streamline communication in the best way possible so that isn't the theme when I stand up here the next time I see you guys and talking about communication.
1: I cannot believe that Houston is 0-4. I really cannot believe it, and their defense has been so bad. On the other side, speaking of bad, Cam Ward has been pretty bad. There have been a lot of people criticizing Cam Ward's play for obvious reasons. I mean, he's thrown, three touchdowns and two picks, only thrown for 726 yards in four games, but Tennessee head coach Robert Saleh has not yet lost faith.
4: We have the utmost confidence in Cam. We really do. I'm not trying to stand up here and show strength. Like, the kid's going to be a damn good quarterback. Everyone just needs to take a deep breath and let him grow. And if you can't objectively sit down and watch tape and look at him from week one of last year even to week one this year and not see improvement in a young man who's trending in the right direction, then you're just being biased to your own opinion. The idea that we don't trust him, I get it perceptionally. You could argue that. But if you really watch the game as a whole, you'll see that there was a lot of faith put in Cam. A lot of checks were made. He was working the line of scrimmage. He was putting us in the right calls. There's a lot of football put on Cam Ward during the course of the game. So lack of trust is the last thing that went into our red zone game plan.
1: Quarterback rating of 81.4 so far, in case you're keeping track at home and you like to use the quarterback rating. Another team that a lot of people had Super Bowl aspirations for, the Cincinnati Bengals. They're 2-2. The offense doesn't look great. Joe Burrow hasn't been fantastic. And he was asked a question, and there was a word he did not know when the media member asked him this.
5: Is there one thing that galled you coming out of the game that you really...
7: That what?
5: Galled you.
7: Oh, I don't know that one. You have to bring the Webster's out.
5: Is there any...
7: Sorry about
5: that. Is there any one play that really pissed you off that you wanted to say, I'm going to work on this Wednesday?
7: Yeah, not worked on, but, you know, obviously the red zone interception is the one that really stands out. One that was easily avoided, you know, put our team behind the eight ball. So, you know, I can't make those critical mistakes like that.
1: Yeah, so it'll be the Bengals trying to get right at the Miami Dolphins. After that, it's the Raiders and the Raiders and the Patriots, the Vikings on the road. The Vikings have scored 6 offensive touchdowns on the year. That's it. And they go on the road to take on Tyler Shuck. Justin Jefferson and Jordan Addison, both questionable. I did just read that they've activated Odell Beckham Jr. from the practice squad. That's amazing. Browns and Jets, Colts at Steelers. No Michael Pittman in this one for Pittsburgh. He's been placed on IR. The Giants go into the Commanders. Those are your early games tomorrow. So we will do it again tomorrow. It'll be NFL Sunday Now right here on Westwood One Sports, 1 o'clock Eastern time. We get rolling. Thanks to Ryan Smith for keeping us on the air. Thanks to Peyton Lodge as well. producing and running our scoreboard. My name is Mike Wickett. Thank you so much for letting me be a part of your College Football Saturday. This has been College Saturday Now. It continues here on Westwood One Sports. See ya.
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0: 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Here's John Lund.
1: We continue it rolling on College Saturday Now. I'll take the baton from Mike Wickett. Thank you for joining us. We appreciate it. However you are listening on this Saturday afternoon, Saturday evening, depending on where you are across the U.S. and Canada, however you're listening, hundreds and hundreds of radio stations across 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weekends. And if you're new around here, we do this thing called College Saturday Now, where we basically do ADD radio or whatever device you're listening on, and we try to keep you up to date on everything that is going on. Bert's going to join us in a minute. Robert Walsh is producing the program. Mondo is keeping us on the air and doing an amazing job as well. It takes a village to keep you up to date on everything. And just if you are new, I've got about 8 TVs going in the studio. Well, actually, I have 2, but they've got the 4 games going on each. And then I have the main TV right now on Oklahoma and Texas. So we will get you caught up on everything that is going on right now. Every single segment, we give you a scoreboard now, which gets you up to date on everything. But in the meantime, let's get you caught up on the 5 big things you have to know right now that is going on in college football. And I feel bad for Nebraska fans because Matt Rhule and Nebraska, well, they hadn't beaten a ranked team in a long, long time. The Huskers used to be as dominant as they come. They had Indiana on the ropes in the second half, 17-6, but then 2 straight touchdowns by Nick Marsh.
2: To the 25, Hoover over the middle, and caught. Marsh, watch out. See you later. Nick Marsh, 75 yards, and just like that, the national champs respond.
1: That's Gus Johnson, of course, on Fox. That was a 75-yarder to Nick Marsh, but they still had the lead, did Nebraska. And so at 17-13, they're saying, we're fine, about 7 minutes left in the fourth quarter, and it happened again from Hoover to Marsh.
2: In the air, BB, the pistol back. Play fake. They're throwing it over the middle. Wide open. Marsh again. Touchdown, IU. 44 yards.
1: And of course, that is Gus Johnson on Fox with the call. So 20-17, Nebraska had a chance at the end of the game, but could not get anything out of it. So early games, number 7, Indiana, Nebraska. Indiana survives. We're going to get into that as 5 things. We'll call that number 5 on the list. And look, if you're at Indiana, and we're probably going to hear this all week, you're not as dominant as you were a year ago. Look, it's hard to be. You lost the number 1 overall pick in the draft in Fernando Mendoza. You lost a couple of great running backs who are in the NFL. You lost some good defensive players, especially along the defensive line. You lost a really good linebacker last year. Did Indiana? Are you at Alabama status where every year it's just boom, boom, boom, boom, boom, boom? Not quite, but number 7 team in the country, and you're still undefeated. Last couple of weeks, some people are going to be, I think, a little bit spoiled in Bloomington that think, oh, we barely got by Northwestern, we barely got by Nebraska. And then next week, that is the one. It is in Bloomington, and we'll get into it a lot next week. And during the week here on Westwood One Sports, Indiana is going to be taking on the Ohio State University. Nebraska's got Oregon, so no easy games for either of those teams. Maybe the team that is the early season or midseason, I guess we're getting closer, leader for most disappointing, that would be Texas A&M. They lose today to Missouri 27-6, and it was on the ground for Missouri. Of course, they've got a great quarterback, but it was over 300 yards rushing for Missouri in this game. Take a listen to this.
3: Defensively, and they have stayed true to their identity on offense right here.
2: Jamal Roberts eyes the end zone. Touchdown. Another touchdown.
1: Missouri just all over Texas A&M. So like I said, Texas A&M, maybe one of the early disappointment teams of the year. The last couple of weeks, they have struggled. So Missouri wins that one 27-6. Other games, Oklahoma State, if we're talking about disappointments versus teams that have been the surprise, Mestermaker and that whole crew that came over from North Texas, they win again against Central Florida. Number 18, Oklahoma State, 42-28. And they got that big win over Oregon earlier this year. North Carolina and Bill Belichick with their first win over a top 25 team. We'll get into that a little bit later. And Bill Belichick actually smiled. And then number 3 on the list, the teams from last night, BYU dominated more than the score would indicate, 24-10 over Iowa State. Iowa at Washington. Iowa bounces back from that loss last week to Ohio State. They And again, the score was not indicative of how big of a blowout this was. 41-24 Iowa over Washington. I got to believe that the seat might be getting hot in Seattle for Jed Fish. They just haven't gotten it done for years ago under Kalen DeBoer. They're in the national championship game a few years later. They are struggling week to week. They lost to USC last week. They lose to Iowa today. And then we'll get into some of the other games that are going to happen this afternoon as well. But those are a few of the things you need to know right now as far as college football is concerned. Coming up in about 10 minutes, we will go through the entire scoreboard, and we will have a scoreboard now for you in just a few minutes as well. I normally wait to do NFL stuff. And by the way, tomorrow, NFL Sunday Now, and we do the same thing that we do on Sunday that we do on Saturday, which is an entire discussion about the NFL. And so we'll get into this deep as far as the NFL is concerned. But one big story that came out, and it's really, really strange, because when Adam Schefter comes out with stories, break stories, let's say it's a trade story like this one is, it's normally player A has been traded to team B. But what's going on right now as far as this breaking news is concerned is Marvin Harrison Jr., and it's a college show. I mean, Marvin Harrison Jr. was amazing at Ohio State. And if you told me of all those players who came out of Ohio State that Marvin Harrison Jr. was going to be the one that was going to be the bust, I mean, his dad is a Hall of Famer from the Colts, Marvin Harrison Sr., Jr., see how that works. So I would have thought, you know, that he would have been the guy. He's got the size, got the speed, but a lot of people are questioning the dog in Marvin Harrison Jr. I mean, you're talking about guys like Jackson Smith and Jigba and Chris Olave and Garrett Wilson and the type of guys that have come out of Ohio State, and they've all just, you know, Terry McLaurin just hit. And when Marvin Harrison Jr. came out a few years ago as the number 4 overall pick, nobody really questioned whether he was going to hit or not. It was just how good is he going to be? Is he going to be like his dad? In his first year, he caught 62 passes, you know, had a handful of touchdowns. Really was, it was like, okay, it was a little bit of a slow start, but he's just going to build on that and he's going to be great. Over the last couple of years, hasn't been very good. Only has 5 catches through the first 4 games for Arizona. They've got a new head coach up there in Mike LaFleur, Matt LaFleur's brother, and they must have just made a decision that, you know, they extended Michael Wilson, who's been very, very good. Of course, they've got Trey McBride. They got Jeremiah Love in the draft from Notre Dame. So it's not like they don't have skill players. And Marvin Harrison Jr. has kind of fallen to 4th or maybe even later in the pecking order in terms of the offensive weapons for the Cardinals. Of course, they need a quarterback. But let me get to the point here in a long-winded way. So this morning, it comes out that Adam Schefter says Marvin Harrison Jr. has been traded, but he doesn't say to the team. So Marvin Harrison Jr. is going to be inactive against the Lions in Arizona on Sunday, but they're not saying who the team is, and it leads everybody to speculate. Now, there has been a report by Pro Football Talk today that says Houston is the place that Marvin Harrison Jr. is going to go, but the Cardinals are trying to open this up to as many teams as possible, which is really smart on their part, which surprises me because, after all, it is the Arizona Cardinals. But normally you see a player get traded and you're like, why didn't they just open it up to everybody? They probably could have gotten more. The reason why Houston makes a lot of sense is, A, they have some injuries with their wide receivers. B, you look at that team defensively, and I think they'll bounce back. I mean, they were one of the best defenses in the NFL last year, but this year they've really struggled. They don't have a win. But from a Marvin Harrison Jr. standpoint, let me make this plot a little bit deeper. He had been unrepresented as far as agents are concerned. When you get that first contract, it's on a scale anyway. So do you need an agent to take some of that money away from you? It's scaled. So he didn't hire one. But on September 23rd, he did hire hire agents. And the reason being, from the people that I talked to, the reason being is they want to negotiate his way out of Arizona. And Houston makes a ton of sense. Why? Because C.J. Stroud, his quarterback at Ohio State, is there. So he probably figures, and his agents probably figure, hey, there's a team that needs offense, got a really good defense. I get with C.J. Stroud. He knows my strengths, knows what I can do. And he, along with Nico Collins, would be a pretty nice wide receiver core if Marvin Harrison can reach even some or most of the potential that he showed out of Ohio State before he went to the Arizona Cardinals. So that makes a ton of sense. That deal is not done. That's what makes it weird is it says Schefter reported Harrison Jr. is going to get traded. We just don't know to who. And again, Houston seems like the team. They want a second-round pick. Houston, again, according to reports, wants to give one up in 2028. The Cardinals want one in 2027. Now, why do the Cardinals want a second-round pick in 2027? Because they don't want Jacoby Brissett to be their quarterback beyond this year. Now, they've got Carson Beck. Sooner rather than later, they're going to play Carson Beck and see what he can do. But if Beck is not the answer at quarterback, than what Arizona wants to do in 2027, because it's supposedly a good quarterback draft, is what they want to do is they want to get as much draft capital as they possibly can, because let's say they're landing at five, something like that. Well, they want to take maybe that extra second round pick, try to move up. The Jets are trying to do the same thing. They've got three first round picks. The Browns are trying to do the same thing. The Browns have extra picks after this season, and Deshaun Watson is gone, and Shedeur Sanders is not the answer. So you get the idea. What teams are starting to do as I kind of transition away from the Harrison talk. So we'll keep you up to date on if there's anything concrete on Marvin Harrison Jr. But the other side of it is these teams who are lining up for quarterbacks in 2027, Cleveland, the Jets, Arizona, they're trying to get the draft capital in this draft. Houston is offering reportedly a 2028 pick. The Cardinals want a 2027 pick. So that's where everything sits. So it is College Saturday Now. We will keep you up to date on the games that are going on right now, and we will keep recapping the games earlier. We will do a full reset of that at the top of next segment. Let me bring Bird in here. As I told you, Robert Walsh is producing the program here on College Saturday Now here on October 10th. You are a draft guru. You are in Nashville. You are in the middle of, you are right there in SEC country, and I know you're a big draft guy. So I know that Arizona is trying to put themselves in that position, and we're going to get into a full breakdown because I know you love the draft so much, about the quarterbacks and whether they have in college football this year have lived up to the potential of what a lot of people are saying or haven't, or maybe it's somewhere in between. But at the beginning of the year, it was Arch Manning and it was Dante Moore, and Moore has gotten hurt, and we're watching Manning right now, and he's kind of been inconsistent. So, Bert, let me ask you this. The top quarterbacks now, we're seeing Mestemaker and we're seeing Simmons at Missouri, and it's kind of topsy-turvy. How do you see the quarterbacks in college football right now in terms of where are the top guys now for the 2027 draft as these teams continue to jockey for position for them?
4: Yeah, first, let me say, King Kong Lundy, appreciate you bringing me into the program, man. Excited
1: of course,
4: to
1: brother.
4: Be here talking Let's about go. College football. But yeah, as far as the quarterbacks stack out, you already talked about the top of it, where the class has not really performed the way they were expected to, you know, to Dante Moore, who is out today for Oregon, Dylan Raiola starting in his place. But I think you said the guy that's made the most juice for me this offseason so far is Drew Mestemaker today against UCF, 42-28, 304 yards passing, two touchdowns. I think that guy has made more hay than just about anybody coming out of North Texas, had a lot of people to prove wrong, and I think he's stamping his name as one of those guys you're going to have to look at in the first-round conversation.
1: Yeah, I like him a lot. Ever since the Oregon game, he ran in that game, he passed in that game, and there were a lot of people like, can you make the jump from North Texas to Oklahoma State? It's the same system, so it's been really easy for him. The one question I would have is, and I don't know the answer to this, but general managers, part of why I think they get the quarterbacks wrong, Bert, is that they look at everything. They look at height, weight, speed, arm, all those kind of things. I'm not saying they're not important. They are. But they don't look at like the Brock Purdy kind of things where it's like, can you get the ball out? Are you making the reads? Can you do it fast? Can you all the type of things? Because if we look at the best quarterbacks in the history of the game, at least what people think who they are, the Bradys and the Peyton Manning and the Drew Brees and guys like that and Aaron Rodgers, I'm not saying they're not athletic. They are. And especially Rodgers is of that group that I just mentioned, but they're not the most athletic. They win a lot of times because of the brain, and they know where to go with the ball as quick as they know need to go. They know how to manipulate a defense, all those kind of things that happen. The one thing I don't know is that will general managers make a mistake because they just can't resist the Manning last name? Because I'm the reason why I have eight TVs going on right now in my studio and one on the Red River rivalry is because, first of all, John Mateer is just, I don't even know what happened to John Mateer. But as far as Arch Manning is concerned, I'm looking for that one big game. If I'm a general manager, that can say that's the one. Now, I know he had to come back against Ohio State. There were a lot of different factors in that game, but he doesn't have that moment to me that says, this is why I'm the number one pick. So his last name's Manning. And like you just mentioned, there's Mestemaker and there's all these different guys. And I just wonder if whomever gets that top pick can resist the last name of Manning. Do you think that he has shown that he is that top pick, or how much more does he have to do to potentially get into that conversation?
4: I don't think he's done enough at all, right? Like, if you're the number one overall pick, yeah, you've got to put the team on your back at some point. And at no point have I felt like Arch was the reason they won. It's always the defense. It's always Colin Simmons. It's always someone else that's rowing the tough hoe, right? Like you can't always expect your defense to back you up. So Arch has got to come out and really deliver to his playmakers, his wide receivers. You know, I mean, he's got Ryan Coleman who's in this draft, who was thought of to be a top wide receiver, and I expect his draft stock has been impacted by Arch's poor play. So, you know, as far as what can he do, just come out and play a clean game. Against Tennessee, it looked like the defense was too much for him, and he needs to overcome that. He needs to come in and show that he can be the guy and not just be the name on the back of the jersey, even though you have to admit the owners are probably thinking, yeah, if we draft this guy, we're going to sell a buttload of jerseys. Yeah, exactly. We're going to sell a buttload of PSLs because people want to come in here and see him. I think it's the argument that I tried to make for Johnny Manziel. It's like, you know, Jerry Jones was scratching a little bit thinking about how much possible money you could make by keeping Johnny Manziel in Texas. That's a question that evaluators are going to have to answer for themselves. Can Arch get better than this? And I don't know that he can. That's something he'll have to prove this season.
1: All right, we'll get more into some draft stuff a little bit later on in the show and what the quarterbacks are doing. But again, I kind of tied that together. Marvin Harrison Jr. looks like he's going to get traded, or they're reporting he's going to get traded. We just don't know to what team. Kind of a strange report this morning from Adam Schefter. So we had to deviate a little bit off college football, but we didn't much because it's one of the reasons why is because Arizona wants more draft capital in 2027 so they can draft one of these quarterbacks. It is College Saturday Now. Thanks for joining us. John Lund with you. Robert Walsh, Bert is going to give you a scoreboard now in about just seconds. Mondo is running the show as well. We will go through everything coming up in just a few minutes, but let's get the latest. That's why you're here. Here is Bert with a scoreboard now.
0: Scoreboard now.
4: Yeah, giving you an update on some of these games that have rounded into form. Indiana taking down Nebraska. Not the cleanest game from the Hoosiers, but they end up figuring out on the other side. Josh Hoover, Nick Marsh lead to a 20-17 come from behind victory over Nebraska. That is Nebraska's first loss of the season. Next up, you got Missouri, who handled Texas A. Oh, sorry, pop on in.
1: No, go right ahead. Go to Missouri. Let's go. These are good scores.
4: Yeah, Missouri. Austin Simmons didn't have to be Superman. That defense handling it for Texas A&M, leaving Marcel Reed with not much to work with. They handled Texas A&M 27-6. And wrapping up, Oklahoma State handles UCF. We talked about Drew Mestemaker. We talked about how impressive he has been as the season started out. 42-28 over UCF. See if they can keep rolling. 4-1 on the year is Oklahoma State. And you talked about it at the beginning of the show. I think this was the most exciting game in the early window. UNC getting their first ranked win over Pitt. Bill Belichick in the hoodie. I'm sure Jordan is very excited about this. 21-17 over the Pitt Panthers. North Carolina, at the beginning of the season, their over-under was at 3.5 wins. They are one win away from passing that, and I will be one happy ticket holder at the end of the season or potentially next week.
1: All right, there you go. There is Bert with a scoreboard now, getting you cut up on everything that's going on. There's a bunch of stuff now. We'll keep you up to date on Texas, Oklahoma. That is the big one as well. We'll preview some of the night games. By the way, since you mentioned Belichick, last couple of weeks, he was not happy, especially in the Clemson game where he had the lead and they did the halftime and postgame interviews and all those kind of things. And he was his very patriot self. But check this out. When they upset Pitt, a ranked team, for the first time since Belichick's been at North Carolina, he was actually pleasant after the game. Here's Belichick on ESPN.
5: A first-ranked win. How would you best describe that effort?
6: Gutsy performance, you know. Just kept battling. Pitt's a good football team. They're well-coached. And, some big plays in the game both ways. So, luckily, we made a couple more than they did.
5: It was a weird flow of a game. The third quarter just was atrocious. And somehow you guys kind of fought your way through that and found some rhythm offensively. How do you describe the play of your quarterback, Billy?
6: Well, I thought the first quarter was worse. When, we just kept hanging in there. You know, we made a couple of big plays, and then they made a couple too. You know, they're a good football team.
5: You said it's night and day this year. We felt that this team was an inch away from that breakthrough. Now you have the breakthrough. What's next?
6: Yeah, let's get ready for Duke.
1: Then he went back to his normal self. Like, he was pleasant. I know you're watching the video or just listening, but he actually smiled. Like, it was a pleasant interview, and then all of a sudden. The cardinal mistake. What's next? What do you think Belichick's going to say? Of course he is. Duke. You know. Then he went New England Patriots on him, Duke. But he was smiling the whole interview. It's the first time that that we've seen that this year. But that's a big win for Bill Belichick and that program. They go to 3-2 and they beat Pitt 21-17. All right, let's come back on College Saturday Now and get a little deeper into especially the games that have just kicked off. The big game is Texas and Oklahoma, and we actually have a score in that game. Let's get to it next. College Saturday Now here on Westwood One Sports and the Westwood One Sports app.
0: The Falcons and Michael Penix Jr. are suddenly one of the NFL's hottest teams. Could they win their third in a row facing the Ravens? Sunday Night Football, Falcons, Ravens, Westwood One Sports.
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0: 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Here's John Lund.
1: Thanks for joining us. 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Robert Walsh is here producing the program. We call him Bert. If you're like, who's Bert? Bert, he's right here. Mondo is running the ship today. We appreciate you hanging out. We'll keep you up to date on everything that is college football. Plus, we'll throw in some NFL as well and make sure tomorrow, NFL Sunday Now, we do the same thing. We take you through all the scores, keep you up to date on the scores, any breaking news, stories. We do all that tomorrow as well. So make sure that you are checking us out on SiriusXM 260, WestwoodOneSports.com, the Westwood One Sports app, not only today for college football, but tomorrow all day for the NFL. We're going to go through some scores right now and our opinions on them. But remember when Florida was the hot team when they beat Ole Miss, and then last week they lose to Missouri, and then this week, I don't know, it's kind of inexplicable. They're playing against South Carolina, who's been a team that struggled at 2-3, yet South Carolina is blowing out Florida.
2: Sellers, end zone, wide open, Lex Cyrus.
1: 38-13 now. South Carolina is leading Florida, and I'm going to jump Bert in here real quick. Jaden Baugh a couple of weeks ago was like Heisman guy, and now you look at South Carolina, and they've had all sorts of struggles. Lenora Sellers was going to be a guy that NFL GMs were salivating over. He has struggled. I don't know how you explain Florida. I get last week because it's this weird thing, and you're dealing with 21- and 22-year-old kids, so Ole Miss beats LSU. They're really happy. They're going down to Florida. They get beat. Florida's really happy after beating Ole Miss. Florida loses to Missouri. But there's like it should have been a bounce back week this week for Florida, and yet South Carolina is blowing them out. So I get it. Sports doesn't make sense a lot of times. But I'm going to ask you: can you make any sense of South Carolina versus Florida in this blowout that South Carolina is putting on the Gators right now?
3: None at all. None.

0: Not even a little bit. You talked about Baw being awesome. Everybody was Baw with the Baw, the dang, the dang, diggy, diggy last week.
1: Oh,
0: and now
1: nice.
0: This week, 14 carries, 57 yards. I mean, it's good enough, but not good enough to beat South Carolina. Nick Harbor, who, fantastic. If you're into the body composition of draft picks, he is built like a Greek Adonis. 4 catches, 83 yards, and a touchdown with a long of 35. And Lenora Sellers, right, who has kind of been like fair to middling. Somebody who 2 years ago was the darling of the draft process. Everyone talking about how impressive he was athletically, not really putting it together last year. Today, not his cleanest performance. 23 of 35, 279, but 4 touchdowns. That'll make up for all those incomplete passes.
1: No doubt about it. Let's get you caught up on the big games that are going on, and then we'll talk all about them. The big game that is right now is the Red River Shootout between Texas and Oklahoma. And I didn't think Oklahoma could hang in this game, maybe defensively, maybe if they could get some help, something like that. But right now, not seeing it, as Texas has finally gotten on the board. Arch Manning, who we were just talking about a few minutes ago, Bert and I, Cam Coleman, this should be the duo outside of Julian Sain and Ohio State, and that duo up there. But they get on the board first. Does Texas against Oklahoma in the Red River Shootout.
2: Tilting in favor of Texas. Play fake by Arch Manning. He has a lot of running room. Instead, throws it toward the end zone. Caught! Touchdown, Cam Coleman!
1: SEC Network on that one. And what's funny about it is Bert, right before the break, I was saying that, you know, Manning just doesn't have enough of those throws, enough of those games. And he was on the run there, gets up to the line of scrimmage, makes a hell of a throw, and then Coleman makes a heck of a catch on the other end of it. So if he is going to be that top five, top three, top pick, because I don't think the general managers can resist the last name of Manning, he's got to have more of those throws. So I say it, and then, of course, this is the way that life works. He just hasn't had enough of those, and boom. From the throw to the catch to take the lead over Oklahoma, that was a heck of a play.
0: They were listening. They knew. They were ready for the,
1: oh, yeah?
0: the criticism.
1: Exactly.
0: Yeah. I meant to ask you this coming in. Are you more of a everyone now is so PC with Red River rivalry.
1: Yeah.
0: I'm a shootout kind of guy. Come on. It's Red River Shootout. Or today, if the defense wants to pick up, I could also accept the Red River Rock Fight if you're prone to that.
1: Yeah. Well, see, they changed it. I was living in Dallas at the time, and they changed it to that. And I was like, come on, man. Like, I get it. But everybody in Dallas, everybody in Texas, everybody in Oklahoma, they just call it the Red River Shootout. They don't call it the Red River Rivalry. I mean, they can market it however they want and all that kind of stuff. The thing they did do right is they brought it back to the Cotton Bowl briefly. It was in Jerry World, and it had kind of a synthetic feel. And you, for those who don't know, you have the Texas State Fair going on right there. And every fair deep fries everything except for grandma's shoe. But it all started in Dallas. And what's weird about it, I know this is going to sound really strange to people because, you know, you got Ohio State, Michigan, and you got Auburn, Alabama. And I'm not ranking rivalries. I'm not a ranker. I'm not a Mount Rushmore. But what I am is it's really interesting in that they have to exist around the Texas State Fair for, you know, days, and they're walking around, and it, you know, there's a lot of, I went to Oklahoma, you went to Texas, whether it's in a cubicle, whether it's marriages or relationships or anything. So they do tolerate each other, I think, in that rivalry, no matter what you call it, about as well as any rivalry does. But don't get me wrong, at the end of the day, Oklahoma fans are, you know, they're kind of crossing their fingers because John Mateer has just been so bad. And I thought when he left Washington State, he was going to be really good for Oklahoma. He can't read defenses. He's a heck of an athlete. I don't know if you'd move him to some other position because he's such a good athlete, but he's not a quarterback, and he's really struggled in there. So even though it's early
0: in the
1: game,
0: it's 7-0. But it was the thumb, John. It was the thumb.
1: Yeah, right?
0: Right?
1: Yeah,
0: it's
1: sure.
0: His thumb is,
1: yeah,
0: what's holding him back.
1: Well, you and I just talked quarterbacks, and it's like he's not, you know, I mean, he's not even in the top 25 anymore as far as, you know, draftable quarterbacks are concerned. But so a big struggle for him. This is the other guy. And I want to talk about this guy with you as well. A big part of this, had 5 sacks. Was it last week that he had 5 sacks and he had the weird celebration and everything like that? But man, Simmons for Texas off the edge. John Mateer is going to see this guy in his sleep. Take a listen to this.
2: The running back. Pressure behind Mateer.
3: Game a year ago.
1: Yeah, I mean, Colin Simmons. And look, I just don't think general managers can resist quarterbacks. So I think it's going to be a quarterback that's going to be taken number one, whichever one it's going to be. But Jeremiah Smith, I know, is a guy that people are going to talk about at Ohio State, the wide receiver. Wide receivers at number one, it's been a long time. But positional value of edge rusher, you know, offensive tackles, things like that. Simmons had five last week. He just rocked around the left tackle for Oklahoma. Couldn't even touch him. He's got the speed. He's got the strength. He's got a lot of stuff. I don't, you know, the celebrations, whatever. That's not going to knock anything for me. He's not like Dylan Stewart at South Carolina kind of a thing that got suspended.
3: Right.
1: Could Simmons go, even with the great quarterbacks, even with Jeremiah Smith, I mean, how do you see Simmons? Because every time I look up when Texas is playing, number one's in the backfield about ready to get the quarterback, or in this case, not only did he get Mateer, but he forced the ball out.
0: 13 games last year, 59 pressures and 10 sacks. But, like, those numbers can feel a little flat sometimes. I think the one indicator on him is how often he can turn those pressures and sacks into turnaways. Punched out three fumbles last year. Like, that is the distinguishing factor of an NFL quality number one overall pick pass rusher. Somebody that is not only going to get you a sack, because in terms of metrics, a sack for minus 1 yard and a tackle for a loss of minus 1 yard, way about the same, right? But if you're able to punch that ball out when you turn the corner, like that's the guy that you're really looking for to change your defense.
1: No doubt. So there you go right now, 7-0 still, as I look at, you know, all my screens, and I just want to make sure I'm not missing anything there to break the Red River rivalry. Or would I? Yeah, we should just call it the Red River Shootout, you and I. We're not part of the marketing team. We don't have to deal with that kind of stuff. Anyway, Bert's going to give you a scoreboard now update in just a couple of minutes. Low-scoring affair at Autzen Stadium. I thought we'd see more of this. UCLA in their run game. Oregon still kind of trying to get on their feet. We're not sure what Oregon is right now, but they lead 6-3 at Autzen, and UCLA has the ball. A couple of teams who need to get the offense going. We'll give you an update on Ole Miss and Vandy going on right now, and we still have not talked about it, and the weather doesn't look like it's going to be as big of a factor as we thought maybe yesterday or the day before, but the game beyond Texas and Oklahoma, that's the big game, and this is the one, Alabama and Georgia tonight. So we'll get into that conversation coming up next, but Bert's ready. Let's get you scoreboard. Let's get you caught up. It is a scoreboard now.
4: Scoreboard now.
0: Yeah, that's right. Ole Miss and Vanderbilt. Vanderbilt got their quarterback back in Jared Curtis, who missed last week with an undisclosed injury. It definitely wasn't because he was facing Georgia, who he flipped commitment on. Jared Curtis starts the game 6 of 9 for 84. No touchdowns. Not really going the Commodore's way. Trinidad Chambliss, though, he's looking good. 11 for 14 for 105 yards. The Ole Miss Rebels are up 14-3 on Vanderbilt. Notre Dame putting it on Stanford, currently 14 in the first quarter. It is currently 23-0. And if you're a betting man, I wouldn't use my money. I would definitely use yours. They are getting dangerously close to blocking these Stanford punts. And if trends continue, Stanford is going to be doing a lot of that. Notre Dame leads 23-0, 12.5 left in the second quarter. And South Carolina and Florida just about to finish. And it is finished. The final, South Carolina 38, Florida 19. The highest of highs for Florida. Now they are reaching the lowest of lows. Shane Beamer and the South Carolina Gamecocks get the win 38-19.
1: That is a great scoreboard now for Bert. By the way, I just have an innate ability to be able to do this. So I was just saying, man, Colin Simmons is so good, and maybe he, because of positional value, if a quarterback doesn't go one and a team's up there, maybe they can't trade their pick to a quarterback needy team. Maybe Colin Simmons will be the number one pick. And Jeremiah Smith's ears must have been ringing, because he's like, are you kidding me? They're not having the huge game that they had against Iowa. It's not that as far as the college football landscape is concerned. Next week, they have a huge game against Indiana. It's only Maryland this week, but Jeremiah Smith is like, you think someone's going to go ahead of me? And he got really mad and did this.
5: Today, man, I love it. Back to throw, Julian Sand. And there's the first catch for Jeremiah Smith. Accelerates in space down the sideline. And his first catch is a big impact. It's a touchdown for Ohio State.
1: That dude is ridiculous. Catches they just throw it out to the flat. Like, it's not, he didn't go deep on this one like he's been doing. No one-handed catch this time. They just kind of throw it out to the flat, and then he runs over like three guys. Like, it's just, I don't know if he's going to be able to do that in the NFL. But, I mean, you know, I don't know if you're going to be able to watch that film and say, you know, there's going to be teams who just flat out need a quarterback, so they're not going to be able to take him. But, you know, if he goes third, fourth, whatever the case may be, he looks like a man among boys in college, Bert. But I think he can keep doing this in the NFL. It's impressive every time he touches the ball.
0: It just depends where he goes, right? Because I told you before, I'm in Nashville. If the Ophir Titans end up drafting Jeremiah Smith, man, number one overall, I hope that they would be able to give him an opportunity to. But I've been here and I've seen it. It is not going their way. I was unaware. Maryland has never beaten Ohio State. So they are 0-9 all time, looking for any semblance of an upset. I think they'd be okay if they just covered.
1: Yeah, that is going to be tough. All right, there you go. You're caught up. It is College Saturday. Now let's come back. Love doing this every single week. We are not quite to the midway point of the season, but we love doing the Heisman Watch. So let's look at the Heisman Watch. We'll still keep you up to date on anything that is going on. We have recapped the early games, and we are dead in the middle of the afternoon affairs. And again, Texas-Oklahoma is now 7-6. So we'll tell you how Oklahoma got on the board, and we'll take a quick Heisman Watch. We'll do it coming up next. It is College Saturday Now on Westwood One Sports and the Westwood One Sports app.
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5: 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Here's John Lund.
6: We hope you're doing great on this Saturday. Thanks for joining us on College Saturday Now. John Lund with you. Robert Walsh. Burt is giving you the updates and producing the program. Mondo is running the ship, and we are keeping you up to date on everything college football. If you're new around here, we appreciate you hanging out. We will keep you up to date. There is a score in the Red River rivalry between Texas and Oklahoma, and if Oklahoma can't score on offense, this is how they're going to have to score. We'll give you that in just a minute. We're going to get to the Heisman Trophy to this point. We're not at the halfway point of the season, but we are getting to Heisman Trophy talk, and of course the big game tonight between Alabama and Georgia. We'll preview that for you right here as well. But we played this for you a little bit earlier. I was saying, man, I just haven't seen enough great throws from Manning, and then Manning to Coleman gets the Longhorns on the board, the number one team in the country, and they lead at the Cotton Bowl 7-0, and they were getting ready to punt from their own end zone, and Oklahoma did this.
7: Max Schmetto. Recovered by Oklahoma, where they're in the end zone. The officials are conferring. Touchdown! Danny Okoye blocked it. Dakota Fields recovered it.
6: They took far too long to take a look at it. It was called a touchdown on the field. It was against that back line. They reviewed it. They upheld the touchdown to make the extra point. And so right now, as we sit with about 12:26 left in the second quarter, Arch Manning and the boys have the ball near, just past midfield, and right on the first down marker, so that it looks like they got a first down in Oklahoma territory. Again, long way to go in the second quarter, but that one is tied at 7 apiece, and again, we'll keep you up to date on everything. The other big game going on right now, at least four right now, Not a lot of scoring in Eugene between UCLA and Oregon. Don't worry about the Irish today. By the way, beautiful green uniforms from top to bottom for the Irish today in the Kelly Greens against Stanford. Stanford, how far ye has fallen. It's 23-0. That will not be a game. Ole Miss is bouncing back quite nicely. Keewon Lacy is back in that one, and Ole Miss leads 21-3. All right, let's get to some. By the way, you can't talk enough Heisman Trophy. It's just a lot of fun. Bert and I were just talking about this. Jeremiah Smith, who's already scored today against Maryland, is plus 110 for the Heisman Trophy, and it's going to be hard to knock him off his perch. It's normally the quarterback, but he's just been so good. Came into today's game with 44 for 823 and 9, back-to-back 200-yard receiving games, and he's already got a touchdown against Maryland. I just don't see how you stop him. Second on this list, Darian Mensah from Miami is plus 500. I still don't think they've played anybody, but the numbers are just so good. Almost 1,500 yards passing, 15 touchdowns, no interceptions, completes 84% of his passes, and Miami is off this week. C.J. Carr, I have not seen C.J. Carr's numbers so far, but he's probably going to play maybe half this game against Stanford. He's plus 800. He's third in the Heisman numbers right now. 234 yards passing and four touchdowns against North Carolina. And Stanford, like I said, going on right now, another big performance. He could move up that list. And remember, anybody who's Notre Dame is going to get a ton of push. They're on, you know, they're right in your face as far as being on websites and TV and all those kind of things. My dark horse, even though he's just a freshman, depending on what Alabama does today or tonight against Georgia, which we're going to get into in just a second, he's plus 800 as well. So he's tied for third. You know, early in the season, I like Keelan Russell. I didn't love Keelan Russell. He needed some work on his passing. And I'm not talking about NFL or anything like that. I'm just talking about a kid who's got a couple of years at Alabama, and he's just gotten so much better in that way. He's extremely athletic. Played great last week against Mississippi State. They've got Georgia, and that's going to be the big one. 7:30 tonight Eastern, 4:30 Pacific. That is his opportunity to move up in the Heisman chase. Trinidad Chambliss was probably the early season one, and then they lose to Florida. But they're blowing out Vanderbilt right now. He's got a real opportunity to move up, I think, in the ranks and the numbers as well. So he's the one. Gunnar Stockton is a guy who's sixth in this race. And again, same thing as Keelan Russell. He's plus 2,900. He just doesn't get talked about. I mean, everybody, they have so many great athletes. They have such a great defense that he doesn't get talked about enough. But three touchdowns last week. Today, Alabama, as I said, 7:30. So between those two quarterbacks, one of those guys is going to jump. Julian Sands having a great year, but everybody's talking about Jeremiah Smith, and it's normally the other way around. Normally it's the quarterback who's talked about, and it's the skill position players that aren't talked about as much. But because Jeremiah Smith is just so dominant, as long as Smith keeps it going, then Sands not going to probably even be in New York. Arch Manning is a guy that, again, I think today, and it was a great pass. We played it for you a little bit earlier, to Cam Coleman. He looked really, really good on the throw, but it's just got to be more consistent. And look, I'm not an Arch hater. You know, there's a lot of people who, because of the last name, are expecting so much out of Arch. And, you know, the second half of last year, he was really, really good. He was good in the bowl game against Michigan. It was the Cheez-It Bowl. And, you know, the whole time I'm like, just give the kid time. His last name's Manning. Give the kid time. But this year I expected a much bigger jump. So he's got plenty of time to do this. His name alone could push him up the poll. He's plus 3,200 right now. So if you're that kind of a person who likes to bet, you might be able to get some real juice as far as he goes. But this is a big game for him against Oklahoma. They're tied at 7 with just under 12 minutes left in Oklahoma territory. They've got to start having some of those games where they're just putting up a ton of points against good teams. Because right now, if you ask me why Texas is so good, I mean, they got a ton of athletes. Coleman came over. They got a good running back stable. Again, a couple of guys that come through the portal. But it's their defense. You know, it's Simmons. It's Colin Simmons. It's the defense for Texas, where if I look at him and think to myself, why are they going to be in the national championship picture? Why are they going to be in the playoff picture? It's not because of Manning. And if his name wasn't what it is, we wouldn't be talking near about him. We wouldn't even, I don't think, be talking about him in the top 10. I think it's Texas's defense so far that has been the story for them. So if Arch wants to move up not only the NFL draft ladders, but the Heisman ladder, he's got to do that. And then Malachi Toney, and I think the thing that's going to be interesting about him is they've got to keep, as I said, they've got to play some other teams. I like Toney a lot, but Mensah, this is what I was just talking about. Darian Mensah has kind of been the story at Miami more than Toney, even though Toney has been absolutely great. A lot of his stuff, though, has not been as much down the field. A lot of it has been the quick hitters, and then he's running after the catch. The difference between he and Jeremiah Smith, not only physically, those kind of things, but as I mean, Smith has made those plays down the field. Not that I think that Tony isn't great, but I mean, we just mentioned a bunch of guys in that in this race, and this is why I love it, because there's so many great players, and I think so much can happen between now and when this thing is over. So right now, as far as the top, and this is just the odds-based look at this whole thing. Jeremiah Smith 1, Mensah 2, Carr 3, Russell 4, Chambliss 5. I think that, again, could Stockton get into this? I don't think so. Could Manning maybe? Could Tony, if Miami keeps doing that and he has some huge games? But again, I think it's Mensah the one that's going to get the credit for that. Right now, it's going to be really hard for anybody to dump Jeremiah Smith off the top of this because he's been so dominant. And as we played you before, even though it's a lower profile game, and really Ohio State doesn't even play those, but they're playing Maryland, he's already got a touchdown today. And then next week, like I said, that could be huge for him as they take on Indiana and try to get revenge on the playoff loss last year. If Jeremiah Smith is big in that game, and again, that would only be through, 5 weeks? Still plenty of time to play in that whole thing, but that is going to be a huge game next week, not only for rankings, but also for Jeremiah Smith in terms of, I'm not going to say he's going to lock up the Heisman in, you know, fifth, sixth, or we're in week six right now, so that would be week seven. I don't think he's going to do it then, but still pretty big. So there you go. There is your weekly look at the Heisman Trophy right now. Thanks for joining us. It is College Saturday Now. I have kept you up to date a little bit on things. By the way, Notre Dame is just blowing out Stanford. It's one of those games. There's 5:34 left in the second quarter in this game, and it's like it wouldn't. Now it's going to be one of those games because I didn't even know up until maybe 3 weeks or a month ago that you could actually shorten up a game by keeping the clock running. If I'm Stanford right now, even before halftime, I'm just going to run across to Marcus Freeman and go, "Hey, can we just run the clock on this whole thing?" I think it's Troy Taylor there at Stanford. "Hey, can we just run the clock now? Not even wait till the second half of this whole thing, because it's 30-0, and this thing's not going to get any better for Stanford." And those kids actually have to study. So maybe Stanford, like, going home, "Hey, our kids got to study on the plane. They got to probably study for, you know, they actually have to. Like, the professors aren't going to say you play on the football team." So maybe Stanford wants to get home right now. You know, that'd probably be a good thing for them. 30-0 in that game. All right, let's get a scoreboard for you. A bunch of good games going on this afternoon between, Texas just scored, so let's go right now. Let's go to Bert with a scoreboard now.
8: That's right, Texas just scored. Arch Manning, he heard us. The pass to Ryan Wingo, 34 yards out, gives the Texas the lead 14-7 over Oklahoma. You noted Notre Dame quarterback C.J. Carr maybe not having the best statistical day. Well, you don't have to when your running backs are doing things like having a 97-yard rushing touchdown. Jonas Walton, Notre Dame is up 30-0.
6: Great call right there. That is your scoreboard now. Great work by Bert. Keep you up to date on everything. We'll come back for hour number two. Get you caught up on the main stories of the day. It is College Saturday Now. Your old friend John Lund with you only here on Westwood One Sports. And, of course, the very downloadable. 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
17: Gary Van Sickle, a senior writer for Sports Illustrated, contends that golf has gotten soft. He says that better equipment, better course conditioning, and the fact that we ride around in carts pale in comparison to the temporary rules put into place at Richmond Golf Club in England after it was struck by bombs in 1940. Those historical rules asked players to collect pieces of bombs and shrapnel so that the mowing machines wouldn't be damaged. Players were also allowed to take cover without penalty for ceasing play in competition during gunfire or when bombs are falling. And you thought we played slow today. The positions of known delayed action bombs were marked by red flags at a reasonable but not guaranteed safe distance. That could leave a mark on you. And finally, a player whose stroke is affected by simultaneous explosions of a bomb may play another ball without penalty. Next time you get nervous when your partner rattles their pocket change, think of the real golfers from Richmond Country Club. That's your Golf to Go. I'm Frank LaRosa.
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0: It's College Saturday Now on Westwood One Sports. Here's John Lund.
1: Thanks for joining us. Hour number two, College Saturday Now. We do this every Saturday. We just cut up on all the stuff, all the stories, all the scores. It is fast-paced. It can be crazy at times as well. We appreciate you hanging out. Whether you're listening on Sirius XM 260, please tell all your friends, WestwoodOneSports.com, the Westwood One Sports app, or hundreds and hundreds of radio stations across North America. We appreciate it. I am John Lund. Robert Walsh, Burt, is producing the program and keeping you up to date with Scoreboard Nows, which you do every single segment. Mondo is running the ship today, and we'll get you caught up on everything. The early scores, we'll do that in just a second, but let's get you caught up on things that are happening right now. If you are a Stanford fan, look away.
2: Second down, and they give it to him, and he's got a huge hole. And this is going to be a race won by Walton. 97 yards.
1: Yeah, there wasn't much of a race there. NBC, of course, the Kelly Greens from top to bottom with the gold hats for Notre Dame, and they're blowing out Stanford right now. 30-0, and as I was saying, you know, Stanford, you actually have to go to school there and all that kind of stuff, so I would think that maybe they're going to do that running clock thing that I had no idea up until a few weeks ago that you could actually do when you have a blowout. So Notre Dame blowing out Stanford right now. They got BYU next week. Maybe that will be more of a test for Notre Dame, but they haven't been tested a whole lot yet. Speaking of not been tested, Ohio State now, after that loss to Texas, blowing some teams out, Maryland is no exception. Jeremiah Smith's already got one on the board, and Julian Sand decided to not throw one to Jeremiah Smith. Here is Ohio State at home against Maryland.
3: Second down and 7, and Sand, oh, it's a nice throw, and a seam over the middle, and it's Nate Roberts, who is gone. It's not just Smith with a big play. It's the tight end, Nate Roberts, 68 yards.
1: 68 yards to Nate Roberts, 14-3 right now, Ohio State over Maryland. And I'm not making fun of anybody. It's not like Nate Roberts is the fastest guy ever. I mean, it's just like Maryland just decided we're not going to cover the tight end, and we're going to see how that works out. Ole Miss a couple weeks ago lost to Florida, but they are bouncing back. Thank you very much at Vanderbilt.
4: Campbell's to pass.
5: Oh, and the big man gets it. Go ahead and jam, jam. Jam Brown, 300-plus pounds.
1: If there is a big man touchdown, we have to play big man touchdowns. Jam Brown, I don't know, what's he, 320? I mean, that's a big man. Trinidad Chambliss throws the touchdown there for the big man touchdown. That was pretty cool to watch. And Ole Miss is dominating against Vanderbilt. And out west, even though it's the Big Ten, it is out west. It is Oregon and UCLA. Is UCLA for real? Can Oregon bounce back from some early season shakiness? This is what UCLA has done. They have run the ball this year.
6: Direct snap tonight. Weaving his way, and now comes out the back door, and he's gone. Touchdown, UCLA. 35 yards.
1: Brad Nessler on the call, and UCLA right now in Eugene is up 10-6 in that game. Again, Ole Miss, it's 28-3 at this point. And the big game, you're not missing anything right now. Texas, couple of touchdowns. They're up 14-7 on Oklahoma. Oklahoma score came on a blocked punt, although Oklahoma and John Mateer, they have struggled offensively. Solid defense this year, but really struggled offensively. And they're inside the Texas 40-yard line. So could Oklahoma actually put points on the board with offense? We shall see. As far as early scoreboard is concerned, just to get you caught up on everything, if case you joined us a little bit late today, Indiana survives against Nebraska 20-17. Indiana has a huge one next week against Ohio State, one of the most disappointing teams of the year. Texas A&M, they fall to 3-3. Missouri literally runs all over them, 27-6. Oklahoma State might be for real. I'm not saying UCF is the measuring stick, but Mestabaker and the boys, number 18 in the country, 4-1, 42-28 over UCF. Another big upset, Florida a couple of weeks ago when they beat Ole Miss. They were on top of the world, but they lose to Lenora Sellers and South Carolina 38-19 in about 10 minutes. Burt is going to take us through the quarterbacks. I do this every single week, who's up, who's down as far as stock in the NFL draft is concerned, because the 2027 NFL draft was supposed to be so good with quarterbacks, stock up, stock down. And the reason I bring that up for South Carolina is Lenora Sellers finally with a solid game, and scouts, I'm sure, will take notice, although I don't think he's a first rounder. But based on this game, 23 of 35, 279 yards and four touchdowns. And Jaden Baugh, a couple of weeks ago, everyone's like, Heisman, Florida's back. He was held to 59 yards on 15 carries in that game as South Carolina goes 38-19. North Carolina and Bill Belichick finally with a smile on his face. They beat Pitt 21-17, his first win over a ranked opponent. In fact, you know what? I want to prove to you that Bill Belichick smiles. Well, hang on a second. I'm going to grab this. He actually, because the last couple of weeks, I don't know if you've been watching watching North Carolina, but over the last couple of weeks, Bill Belichick, short answers on the sidelines, very frustrated, not getting wins. Clemson came back against him. Very short answers, very New England Patriots back in those days. Bill Belichick, after the 21-17 win over Pitt, actually smiled, and I think I even hear a laugh in here. Here he is after the win.
4: A first-ranked win. How would you best describe that effort?
7: Gutsy performance, you know. Just kept battling. Pitt's a good football team. They're well-coached, and, there's some big plays in the game both ways. So, luckily, we made a couple more than they did.
4: It was a weird flow of a game. The third quarter just was atrocious, and somehow you guys kind of fought your way through that and found some rhythm offensively. How do you describe the play of your quarterback, Billy?
7: Well, I thought the first quarter was worse. we just kept hanging in there. You know, we made a couple big plays, and then, they made a couple, too. You know, they're a good football team.
4: You said it's night and day this year. We felt that this team was an inch away from that breakthrough. Now you have the breakthrough. What's next?
7: Yeah, let's get ready for Duke.
1: They were having so much fun, and they were laughing, and they were doing all this stuff, and then all of a sudden it was like, yeah, don't ask me a question about, come on, man. He asked him to kind of look ahead a little bit, speculate a little bit. He's like, no, Duke is next. You're not going to fool me. We're not going to do that kind of stuff. We're just going to do this, so don't be asking me to get ahead on things. But we did. I did hear a laugh. I speculated that I heard a laugh. I actually did hear a laugh for that whole thing. So Bill Belichick actually laughed for the first time in a long time. So there you go. By the way, I want to keep you up to date on Notre Dame. It is now 37-0, Notre Dame in those beautiful Kelly Green uniforms. So 37-0 is what's going on as far as that goes. So you're caught up on the early stuff. Indiana over Nebraska, Missouri over Texas A&M, North Carolina over Pitt. Like we said, you heard from Bill Belichick. Oklahoma State wins. Arizona put up 52 on West Virginia in the early window today as well. So there you go. And again, South Carolina with big upset over number 16, Florida. So those are the updates right now. And again, want to keep you up to date on what's going on as far as the NFL is concerned. If you joined us a little bit late, one of the weirdest reports you're ever going to hear as far as a trade is concerned. And I'm trying to keep you up to date on these kind of things. And I know a couple of people that I'm trying to text with to get some more things. But Marvin Harrison Jr. is going to be traded, the former Ohio State wide receiver, because it is College Saturday now, after all. Maserati Marv, as he was called a lot by Gus Johnson. We thought he was going to be a no-brainer. Continue the tradition in the NFL of the Ohio State wide receivers. JSN has been great. Chris Olave has been great. Garrett Wilson, Terry McLaurin. I mean, just keep going on and on and on and on and on. And I thought Marv was going to be right up there. He was the fourth overall pick. And I get it. You go out to the desert. You go out to Arizona. They don't have the best reputation. But I have a hard time just blaming the Arizona Cardinals because, well, Trey McBride's pretty good. He's developed. And Michael Wilson just got a contract extension, kid out of Stanford who's been really good out in the desert if you don't pay attention to the Cardinals for the last few years. And they drafted Jeremiah Love, and they've got an offensive coach in Mike LaFleur, who, of course, was with the Rams and the 49ers and in successful teams before then. And they've shown at times that they can put points on the scoreboard despite the fact that, you know, I'm not a big Jacoby Brissett guy. But I think next year, if they get into the quarterbacks, you know, and these quarterbacks live up to expectations, which Bert and I in a few minutes are going to get into of where the quarterbacks are as far as this goes. But so, you know, I'm not taking it off of him and just saying it's the Arizona Cardinals. Maybe it's part of it. But he just hasn't looked like he has the fire or the juice or, you know, I just thought he was going to be a no-brainer of all that group of Ohio State wide receivers I just mentioned. I thought he might be the best. Size, speed. At Ohio State, he made it look so easy. And maybe it was just that's what it was. And, you know, other people have speculated that maybe it was too easy and he didn't learn the demands or the intricacies of the position. Because if you watch a guy like JSN, you know, Jackson Smith and Jigba doesn't have the size, the speed, the God-given abilities. He didn't win the genetic lottery like Marvin Harrison Jr. did. But yet, you watch him play, he might be the best route runner in the league. Everybody has talked about how you don't know where he's going. He doesn't give you any indicators. He has amazing hands. He is the whole package. If you could combine those two guys, you'd have ridiculousness. And really, with JSN, you already do. So, you know, I look at a guy like that physically, but he knows the intricacies of the position. I look at Marvin Harrison Jr. physically, and I think he should be dominating the league. So, anyway, long story short on the as far as the conversation with that, Adam Schefter this morning comes out with a report that says Marvin Harrison Jr. is going to be traded. And it's like, okay, who's the team? Who's the team? Who's the team? We don't know. And all he said was is that he's going to be inactive against Detroit while this is all being worked out. So a couple of things that I've found out, which is I've been told that this thing is done and they're just waiting on physicals. Now, the reason why that's important is because of the Max Crosby situation in the offseason, and what NFL teams are starting to do is say, look, we don't want to have egg all over our face. We're not announcing anything. We're not leaking anything. Schefter's not getting it. Rap Sheet's not getting it. Like, we got to make sure the physical works here. So I think they're going through the physical part. But as that's kind of happening, and by the way, the team that everybody's speculating about is Houston, the Texans. And the reason why that makes a ton of sense is because that's where C.J. Stroud is, his college quarterback. And Marvin Harrison Jr. Had not been represented as far as agents were concerned up until this point, but on September 23rd, he hired agents. Now, the reason why that matters is I believe those agents have, you know, they went to the Cardinals and said, look, man, it's not working. All right, we have a new regime here, a new head coach here. It's still not working. Marv's got 5 catches in 4 games. You know, he needs a fresh start. You guys need a fresh start. Let's do something about it. So I think they've negotiated the agents to try to get to certain teams where Marv would be really comfortable. Houston's got some injuries at wide receiver. Their defense obviously isn't what it was a year ago, but if there's a team that's going to get itself out of an 0-4 hole, especially because of their defense, it could be Houston. A lot of people thought Houston would be a team out of the AFC this year that was going to be really, really good. So I could see Houston wanting to get him. You've got Nico Collins there. You've got enough offensively, but to have Marvin Harrison go there and have C.J. Stroud somewhere where Marvin Harrison is comfortable, I could see that. Now, that hasn't been reported that that is done. I've been told that they are, whatever team he's trading them to, they're going to wait and they're going to do physicals. In the meantime, Arizona's kind of opened this thing up. This is why this whole thing is weird. So we're hearing it's probably Houston. But then what Arizona's doing is, hey, by the way, since all this stuff has leaked out that he is going to be traded, he is not going to be active on Sunday against the Lions in Arizona, let's just open this whole thing up. Will anybody give us higher? Basically putting them out on the auction block and saying, hey, is anybody going to give us something better than a second round pick for Marvin Harrison Jr.? So that's kind of where things sit. Could be for a second, could be a third, could be to Houston, or it could be to another team who decides, hey, you know what? We will beat that offer for Marvin Harrison Jr. Now, it could be one of those teams that goes back to his college tape and says, you know, we really like this guy. Or it could be a team that, because all the rumors around the league are, is, look, man, this guy just doesn't have the fire or the juice. Can you change that? I mean, that's one of the big questions is that just who he is, or could he go to a team like Houston and his old quarterback C.J. Stroud is there, or he goes to a team like, to me, and again, this is no basis on this. You don't need to quote me on it. There's no basis for this, but it seems to me like if I'm a Kansas City, right, Patrick Mahomes needs younger weapons, better weapons. Rashee Rice is hurt. Tyquan Thornton, we saw that nasty injury that he had. So they've had injuries to the position. Couldn't you just see a Marvin Harrison Jr. underperform in Arizona, get to Kansas City and become a really great wide receiver? I mean, that's the kind of team that you think, oh, yeah, you go to one of those teams, change the scenery, goes to the Chiefs. And I'm not, like I said, I'm not saying that he's going to Kansas City. I'm just saying that would be one of those things where a guy's underperformed in one place and all of a sudden he's in Kansas City and he turns out to be an awesome player. So anyway, you are caught up on not only college football, but what's going on as far as that strange trade, but where is Marvin Harrison Jr. going? We'll continue to find out about that. All right, it is College Saturday Now. John Lund with you. What is the latest? We got Texas and Oklahoma going on. UCLA, number 21 UCLA, number 13 Oregon, number 9 Ole Miss is in action. We told you Notre Dame's already blown out Stanford. What else is going on the college football scoreboard right now? Let's get you a scoreboard now with Bert. Take it away.
8: Scoreboard now. Yeah, Tennessee's up 7-0 on Arkansas. Just about as many points scored in this game as there are Arkansas fans in attendance. George McIntyre, who is starting in place of Faison Brandon, but it's a soft benching. It's a soft benching, right? Well, it's not going to continue to be that if George McIntyre continues playing like this. 9 of 13, 78 yards, one touchdown, but it is really the defense that is showing out. Jim Knowles and his additions that he brought from Penn State. Xavier Gilliam in this game. 1.5 sacks and a forced fumble to go along. KJ Jackson putting that ball on the ground. We'll keep an eye on this game as it continues to trend towards halftime. 8 minutes left in the game for the Volunteers and the Arkansas Razorbacks. We'll take a brief look at halftime for the Houston Cougars and Kansas State Wildcats. Houston smothering the Wildcats 21-3. Avery Johnson not having a good go of it. 6 of 12 for 45 yards. And Ole Miss laying it on Vanderbilt. This is the get-right game that you expected for them after falling 28-3. Ole Miss leads that. Jared Curtis, tough row to hoe for him, but 11 of 18, 127, and an interception for the first five-star quarterback in Vanderbilt history.
1: Bert, I got to give an apology to Maryland, too. With 9:40 left in the second, I was like, Ohio State this, Ohio State that. Nate Roberts gets a 68-yarder. Jeremiah Smith, of course, scores a touchdown. And I was like, whatever. I was ignoring Maryland. They're in this game. 9:18 left in the second, and Ohio State leads 14-10. So maybe Ohio State has kind of a look-ahead thing going, and I always talk about this. These are young guys. I get it that Jeremiah Smith is great and Julian Sayin's great, and they, you know, et cetera, et cetera. But they might be looking ahead to Indiana because they're only up 14-10 in this game, and Maryland's 2-3, 0-2 in the Big Ten. So just saying. I know that they've got the ball, and you know they'll probably score or something as I say that, because that's kind of been my thing today. As I'm like, yeah, Jeremiah Smith's not doing anything touchdown. Manning's not doing anything touchdown. You know, so, you know, I've kind of been the good luck charm for all these teams. So when I call somebody up, then they score. But, hey, give it up to Maryland, at least for a half. You know, they've kind of hung with them. So there you go. There
8: is your Malik Washington for Maryland. And he had an impressive freshman year, not really doing so well this year. 7 touchdowns, 6 interceptions on the year, but rushes it in from 2 yards out to have him down 4.
1: Yeah, just like I'm among, like I said, my 9 TVs that I have going on in the studio right now. I'm looking at this, and all of a sudden I looked over because I hadn't really been paying attention to that game. And I was like, my gosh, but Maryland's actually in the game. And I haven't been really, because I just assumed, especially after I just saw Jeremiah Smith with that touchdown, I just assumed that, you know, that was a blowout. In fact, here you go. Here's Maryland pulling to within 4 against the Buckeyes.
3: In motion. They get to DeJuan Williams and walk-in touchdown for Malik Washington, the quarterback.
1: All of a sudden. And that one is at the shoe, by the way. So 14-10. That sound courtesy of Fox College Football on that one. And again, 14-10 there. All right, you're caught up on everything as far as college football.
8: Though,
1: yeah, go ahead.
8: Before we get out of here, for all the sickos out there, Miami Redhawks up 20-13 on the Minutemen. 4 seconds left, and Massachusetts is driving. I can get you the update on the other side.
1: All right, let's do that. Look, Bert's taking care of you on everything. It is College Saturday Now. Just proving to you that we get you caught up on everything all the time. Late games as well. We haven't hit the late games yet. There's kind of a big game between Alabama and Georgia. So let's preview that one coming back as well. We'll get into that conversation. Plus, I told you we would get into NFL draft prospects. And Bert and I, before the show, were talking. And Bert's like, dude, you want to talk some draft? I got your draft. So we do this every single week. This was supposed to be this great quarterback class in 2027. It was going to solve a bunch of issues with some NFL teams. The Cardinals need a quarterback, the Browns, the Jets, et cetera, et cetera. Maybe the Steelers. There's a handful of teams, and this was supposed to solve a lot of teams' problems at the most important position in sports. Are they living up to it or not? We'll find out next. It's College Saturday Now here in Westwood One Sports and the Westwood One Sports app.
0: The U.S. women's national team faces off against number one ranked Spain. Can the U.S. beat the best team in the world? 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
0: The Kings rallied late but fell to the Lakers once again and remain winless in the preseason. With confident showings from Darius Akoff, Alex Karaman, and Emmanuel Sharp thus far, is the young trio ready to step in and make immediate contributions in their rookie seasons? 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

0: College Saturday Now on Westwood One Sports. Here's John Lund.
1: Thanks for joining us. Much appreciated. We'll keep you up to date on all things college football today. It is College Saturday Now. Thanks for joining us. I am John Lund. Robert Walsh is going to give you your scoreboard nows. Plus, I'm going to put him on the spot when we talk some quarterbacks here in a few minutes as well. But as we are going to break, a couple of things were happening. So let's get you caught up. Now, if you've been with the show for even maybe the last 15 or 20 minutes, you know that every time I go, what's up with that guy? What's up with that team? Seconds later, the other team scores. And I was like, how is Maryland staying in this game against Ohio State? It's 14-10. Jeremiah Smith has already scored once. Jeremiah Smith has now scored twice.
2: But now it's Cook back at right guard. And there's Jeremiah Smith catching it out on the left side.
1: All right, that is courtesy of Fox. Thank you very much. And let me see if I can describe that for you. 21-10 now, Ohio State leads right before the half over Maryland. They just had him in the backfield. They just drew like just a basic swing pass, and a couple of defenders took bad angles because you wouldn't think a guy that big could move that fast, and he just simply goes down the sidelines untouched. And you would think, well, that's not all that impressive. It's look, all season long, a lot of these touchdowns have been the majestic types, deeps. But, I mean, it's, you know, today it's just been one out in the flat on the first one, one on a little swing out of the backfield in the second one. Jeremiah Smith, and I said this earlier, I said, you know, he's going to win the Heisman potentially next week against Indiana if he has a big game. I mean, this is about as impressive as it gets, 21-10 Ohio State. And I know that, Bert, you are a aficionado when it comes to the NFL draft. The more I talk about Jeremiah Smith, I said Colin Simmons and some of these quarterbacks, it's going to be really tough for a general manager who's got a pick with Jeremiah Smith still on the board to say no to number four at Ohio State. That's going to be quite the conundrum. Especially like you need a quarterback, you're like, but God, this guy's going to be good. And this is not a Marvin Harrison Jr. situation, right? I mean, this guy is legit.
3: Yeah, he has been lauded as the greatest college wide receiver of all time. So that's not just saying, he's the best Ohio State wide receiver, or he's the best Ohio State wide receiver of this generation. People are jumping out and go ahead and claiming that this guy is the greatest wide receiver of all time. Those are big shoes to fill, but you know what? He's got big feet.
1: Yeah, it's just been, like I said, it's, you know, it's not getting the high profile attention that next week Ohio State and Indiana is going to get, or some of the, you know, Ohio State and Texas or whatever. But I mean, he's just tearing it up against a team that just can't handle him. By the way, I refuse to play field goals unless they're a game winner. So the missed field goal by Oklahoma, Texas takes it. They get inside the red zone. They can't finish the drive with a touchdown, but they do finish it with a field goal. So take my word for it. 17-7 at the half in the Red River Shootout between Texas and Oklahoma at the Cotton Bowl. And I would be remiss if I didn't do this. So you gave us a little update, a very good update, before we left there. And we had a tie, or well, one point game. A team actually went for two. What happened from the last time, Bert, you and I spoke before the break?
3: That's right. Time was expiring. 1 second on the

0: on the clock. The Minutemen were able to score from 21 yards out, and they decide, you know what? We're not cool with this going to overtime. We're not cool with it being overtime at home with our crowd loud behind us. Against contrary belief, they decided they were going to go for two, and the two-point conversion fails. The Red Hawks pull off the win on the road, 20-19, to move to 3-3. The Minutemen, with the win, would have been 5-1, but fall short on the two-point conversion. That one stings. As a Ravens fan who has had two-point conversions blow up in your face, thanks a lot, Mark Andrews. I know how much they can sting. The Minutemen have to be feeling rough after that one.
1: Yeah, that's a rough one. And like you said, they were off to such a great start, and they had some upsets early in the season. So, look, I like that. I like a team going for two. I'm not going to just be fair weather and base it on the result, which a lot of times as fans we do. It's a good idea if it works. It's not a good idea if it doesn't. I start to think in terms of just your thought process. Why not? The coach knows if the team's playing well or struggling at the end of the game, so I give him a ton of credit at least for going for it, even though it didn't work out. The other high-profile game that is going on right now in Eugene, and look, I can't figure out the Ducks. They brought a lot of good players back this year. They wanted a run at the national championship. They got beat by Oklahoma State and gave up, I think it was 554 yards on offense. And I realized that Dylan Raiola, who actually played well last week in a Ducks win, but they're at home against UCLA. UCLA is one of the surprise teams of the country. They've been able to run it on everybody. And in the first half, it's just been a rock fight at Eugene between UCLA and Oregon.
2: Can this take off and go?
3: They're in field goal range, but remember, they had their last one blocked. Umaliava to the end zone, and it's intercepted in the end zone. Boy, Parrish.
1: Yeah, that's the just back and forth. You just heard the interception from Nico there. Dylan Raiola just threw an interception. So 10-6 at this point at the half between UCLA and Oregon. And look, I give a ton of credit for UCLA. I think it's always kind of been a sleeping giant out there. And in the NIL era that we're in, I could see UCLA being a really successful program. But I'm scratching my head about Oregon. Not that they can't come back in this whole thing, but started with the struggle against Boise State. They lose to Oklahoma State. Back and forth with USC, and they did break out some offense in that game. I think that's more that Lincoln Riley and USC just doesn't play very good defense. But Oregon had a bunch of guys come back, a bunch of guys that could have went in the NFL draft. They have supposedly a good defensive line. They got some good offensive line guys who could go in the NFL draft. They always have skill position players. They got lucky, I think, in having Raiola as a backup quarterback, so I don't think it's that, because even before Dante Moore getting hurt, he wasn't great. You know this team. Everybody does, because Oregon's Team Nike, and they're on all the time. What do you make of this team, Bird, especially offensively? Are you surprised that they've only been able to put six up against UCLA to this point?
0: I am surprised. I mean, color me surprised on the fact that Dylan Raiola is not able to capitalize off the success he had at Nebraska. This, as you noted, this is a good team. This is a good offensive line team, and they're not even able to run the ball to take some stress off of him. Their top rusher on the day, Jordan Davison, 8 carries, 23 yards, good for 2.9 a carry. He has a touchdown on the day, but still not enough to give the Ducks the lead. You noted the defensive line. Maybe that's the way they have to shift and have to start playing possessions, taking the air out of the ball. But when you've got a defensive line consisting of Amari Washington, Mateo Uiagalelei, you would think that those guys would be difference makers up front, but they haven't been able to be against the Bruins today. What a rock fight. Nico Iamaliava, being from Tennessee, I expected him to waffle a little bit, but he has just not been the guy that he was illustrated as being coming into college football. A five-star recruit, you really hope that he would have a better-looking start to his career through Tennessee and UCLA, and he's just not been able to put it all together outside of one deep pass to Aiden Mizell for 62 yards.
1: Yeah, that's been it. And what you're talking about there, you mentioned the defensive line, and that's what I was talking about, is a couple of those guys made a decision to forego the NFL draft this year because they thought, you know what, we were really close. Let's bring back this defense. And like I said, one of the problems for Oregon, and I covered Oregon for a while there, was just under Chip Kelly and some of those other coaches that they had, was skill position. Let's get the best running backs. Let's get the best wide receivers. A lot of good defensive backs went to that school. But when they got into bowl games against some of the bigger boys, against the Ohio States and the Auburns and the LSUs and some of those teams, whether it be early in the season or in some bowl games, they just got pushed around physically. And so then they've changed that philosophy over the last number of years. And Dan Lanning's a tough guy and a defensive guy. And so they do have those guys down in the trenches. And yet, you know, I'm sitting there looking at them. I would think, you know, that was a team that was going to make the transition to the Big Ten, which, you know, some of the West Coast teams, USC, Washington, et cetera, have struggled with. But I always thought that they would be that team. And they do have guys like that coming back. So it does surprise me that with some of those guys coming back, and Dante Moore could have gone out and potentially been as high as the number two pick in the draft. And obviously he's not playing today, but even at that point he had struggled. So, you know, if you're making a list of teams that are most disappointing this year, especially at home against UCLA, I thought they'd be fired up. Like you said, Raiola had a nice performance after Moore went down in the USC game. So I was I thought that he would play well against UCLA. And like I said, interceptions back and forth, one big play for UCLA. But other than that, 10-6 at the half between one of the bigger games. All right, let's do this. Let's look at the quarterbacks. I told you that Burt was going to look at the quarterbacks. Let's do that coming up next. But in the meantime, let's get you caught up on everything that is going on right now. It is College Saturday Now, and it is time for a Scoreboard Now with Burt.
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0: Going into halftime, Vanderbilt had one thing to do. Get to halftime. It's 28-3. You're on your side of the field. Not much to worry about, right? Wrong. Jared Curtis sacked, fumble for a touchdown. They take it back 35-3, Ole Miss. But no. They're not done. Kick the ball back, right? We'll just kneel it. We'll go to the halftime. Nope. Fumble on the kickoff return, giving Ole Miss a short field. Trinidad Chambliss scores a touchdown from 4 yards out, throwing it. Ole Miss leads 42-3 at halftime. Looks like a running clock for the running Rebels. Ole Miss handling Vanderbilt, as I noted before. Tennessee, 35 seconds before the half. It is 7-0, looking like the Vols aren't going to do very much with the ball. They are just across the 50-yard line on Arkansas' side of the field. They have already missed one field goal from 50-plus early in the game. I'll keep you up to date whether they do that going into the half. And Texas and Oklahoma already at the half. We've told you Arch Manning needed to come in and have a performance worthy of the last name. He is doing that forthright early in the game to Cam Coleman, 41 yards out, to make it 7-0. They end at the half with 12 seconds left to make it 17-7 as Texas leads the Oklahoma Sooners.
1: That is a great update from Bert. That is your Scoreboard Now, and it is College Saturday Now. Like you said, the big game going right now, the Red River Shootout, number one Texas, as Bert just said, 17-7 over Oklahoma. Oklahoma scored their points on a blocked punt and have done basically nothing offensively, but that's nothing new to Sooners fans. Arch Manning, by the way, 9-13, 124, and 2 touchdowns. You just talked about Coleman, 2 for 56, and that great touchdown from Arch Manning, where Manning was scrambling out of the pocket, hit Coleman, who went up in, deep in the end zone and caught that ball. So that is what's going on as far as the biggest game is concerned. All right, let's get you caught up on Alabama and Georgia coming up later. We'll preview that game. But I want to give Bert a chance to show off some draft chops. We do this every single week, and I'm excited that Bert is here. Stock up, stock down. This quarterback class was supposed to save some franchises. Have they lived up to it? Let's get into that conversation coming up next. It is College Saturday Now. John Lund with you only here on Westwood One Sports and the Westwood One Sports app.
2: 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Will Trevor Lawrence and crew enjoy some second home cooking? They face the reeling Eagles from London tomorrow morning at 9:30 Eastern. 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
8: Thank you so much for joining us on this Saturday, October 10th, College Saturday Now. We take you through all the college scores, keep you up to date on all the big storylines as we continue to. By the way, one of the big storylines as far as the whole season is concerned is the weather and the delays in games. And of course, there's a hurricane in the southern part of our country. And in on College Game Day on ESPN, they're bringing on meteorologists and everything. And we've largely, and it looks like Alabama and Georgia is not going to be affected very much by it. Earlier in the week, they thought maybe it was going to have to be moved or something like that. And then I was just reminded, I've got this video in front of me of Lane Kiffin getting off the bus in Lexington. And it's like he's getting blown back by rain and all this kind of stuff. And it is still kind of crazy. I mean, you're in Nashville, Bert. You're in Nashville. Everything good in your neck of the woods? Everything okay?
9: Yeah, we have inclement weather headed our way, but right now, just a dark, gloomy, great day to just hole up and watch college football, yeah. If I'm being completely honest. Like, it's a nice wind blowing, no rain, but just a gloomy day. You might as well batten down the hatches and watch some football.
8: Yeah, that is the day. And again, we'll get into, before we get out of here, we will get into a little bit of Bama versus Georgia, and again, 7:30 Eastern for that one, and that is the big game of the day, the biggest game right now going on. Is Texas and Oklahoma just back just a few minutes before the second half on that one. If you have missed it, the Red River rivalry, 17-7. Oklahoma gets a blocked punt, a couple of touchdown passes by Arch Manning, and a field goal right before the half. The other big game going on right now, UCLA and Oregon. Bit of a rock fight there. UCLA as we are just part into the third quarter, about a minute. 10-6, UCLA leads that one as well. We'll keep you up to date on everything else that is going on. But I wanted to talk to you about this. You're a big draft guy, Bert. And every single week, we go through the top NFL prospects at quarterback because we were told Fernando Mendoza, Ty Simpson goes in the first round last year. But people weren't overly excited after Mendoza. But this year, these quarterbacks were supposed to save franchises. Arch Manning and Dante Moore and C.J. Carr and et cetera, et cetera. So before we get into specific names, in general, because everyone warned us too, like, ah, you never know. And I kind of ignored everybody and said, nah, this class is really going to be good. I'm not going to listen to anybody. It's going to be a lot better than 2026. But by and large, just as a whole, and then we'll kind of drill down a little bit more into the players themselves, how do you look at this college football class, quarterback class, in terms of the next level and going to the NFL? Has it lived up to it, not lived up to it, somewhere in the middle? How do you look at it?
9: Fallen extremely short, right? And you knew how the NFL looked at the 2027 draft class based on how many 2027 picks were traded inside of the 2026 draft. If you're wondering at home, it was four. Only four draft picks from the 2027 class were exchanged during the 2026 pick. And you've seen it throughout the NFL, right? The A.J. Brown trade. We want a first-round pick. New England was not willing to give up a first-round pick in 2027. They were, in fact, willing to give up a 2028 first-round pick. So given that and given what the NFL has told us how they feel about this class, maybe the quarterback class is not the strength of it, but it has definitely fallen short of expectations. But when you're talking about early risers, we've kind of noted one of the names in the Oklahoma State UCF game. Drew Mestemaker is my early riser as far as the college football season is concerned. 6'3", 215 pounds. He's built like a new age quarterback, but still just a redshirt sophomore. Projected to go in round one after making the jump from North Texas to Oklahoma State, and he's been incredible through the first couple weeks of the NFL season. If you want to talk about droppers, I feel like the easiest guy to drop off your first round list is Dante Moore, facing injury currently, but has not necessarily played like a first round pick in the recent weeks. And when he came in, I think you would have to compare him to people like Cade Klubnik or Matt Barkley in terms of loss of value. Because if he would have came out in last year's class, he would have essentially been a top five pick, right? The Jets would have had to pivot off of taking a pass rusher and instead go Dante Moore. And now he's falling out of the first round entirely, at least as it's currently constructed.
8: Yeah. Well, let me go through both of those guys that you just mentioned, because like you said, in Moore's case, and I wonder how this is going to affect guys who are going to come out as well, because they always scream and yell at you and say, hey, man, when your stock is high, you got to go. And Dante Moore, like you said, the Jets had the second pick. Would they have made the pick? I don't know. But they took David Bailey, the edge rusher out of Texas Tech. But thing is that you got to go, and everybody tells you that, and you don't know how it's going to be. But by and large, and we've been talking about this, Oregon's down 10-6 to UCLA right now. A lot of those guys came back because they thought they were on the doorstep or the cusp of winning a national championship, and they just have not played to that level. And a lot of people would say, well, they only have six because Moore's out. Well, last week, Raiola played really well. So, man, going from, you know, maybe the second pick to a guy who's going to be in the second round is pretty amazing. And then as far as Mestemaker is concerned, you know, it's been a huge advantage for him. If people don't know this, he came over with the staff from North Texas. And so did his top wide receiver, Wyatt Young. And so I know he's really comfortable with that. But in terms of, and this is hard to say, I mean, there's a lot of games that quarterbacks have played well this year. But that game that he played against Oregon, they had lost to Tulsa the week before, didn't play really well. And then he breaks out not only through the air, but on the ground against Oregon. He's got a really strong arm. He's an underrated athlete. I mean, if that's not the best game that a quarterback has played this year, then it's near the top. I've been really impressed with him. Of those two guys, let me just go to the obvious real quick, just because a lot of people are going to talk about Arch Manning. He's been good in the first half against Texas. That throw that he made, the first touchdown throw he made to Coleman, and that's why it's going to be so hard, I think, for general managers, is you do see those flashes. It's inconsistent. The biggest difference for him in the Manning name is he's not a statue back there. He's not Eli. He's not Peyton. Lots of teams, I think, okay, if we can get him into that realm of being a Manning quarterback and then add that athleticism, like we saw the run against Michigan in the bowl game, people are salivating at that, but he's just not consistent enough. So if the draft were held today, Like, where would Arch would be a first rounder, but where would he go?
9: Right. It would be somewhere stacked up. And I think it's really going to have to be the separation between CJ Carr, Darian Mensa, and that headline matchup between those two coming up November 7th is going to be a must-see TV as far as quarterback matchups are concerned. But with Arch, I mean, it's troubling because his highs are extremely high, but his lows are equally head-scratchingly low. Some stats for you. His 9.8% off-target percentage ranks 58th in the FBS, which is right at the middle of the pack, not what you want to see from a first-round quarterback. And he still struggles with what seems like progression. So going through his reads and seeing the field, something that he's going to be asked to do, I mean, I would expect early on in the NFL, he still struggles to do, even though he has one of the best times to throw in the NFL. He has a first-round tackle in Trevor Goosby blocking his blind side. So, I mean, yeah. It's something that I think if you do take Arch in the first round, you're going to have to recognize that maybe this isn't someone who is as close to a finished product as maybe Tyler Shuck was in recent memory, someone that you're going to have to grow with and support. He's not going to be one of these quarterbacks that you can just turn loose and know what you have early on.
8: Great stuff. All right, we'll continue to talk some quarterbacks. Let's get you caught up on everything to top the third hour of the show as well. They are just underway at the Cotton Bowl in number one Texas, leading Oklahoma 17-7. Arch and the boys with the ball in their round. They just had a breakout play down the sideline to almost the 50-yard line as we speak. Let's get you caught up on the rest of the scores as well. Bert has your scoreboard right now. Give us a sec. It's coming.
10: Scoreboard.
8: We'll have a scoreboard. Now. There it is.
9: That's what I'm talking about. Nothing like a late delivery, a little package you weren't expecting. kind of like Vanderbilt, not expecting to open up this Christmas present of an ass-whooping from Ole Miss, but they get the ball back at the half, and they are moving currently just outside the 30-yard line on Ole Miss's side of the field. We'll keep you up to date whether Vanderbilt's able to punch it in. We'll go to the ACC, where 4-0 Duke is trailing Georgia Tech currently. Georgia Tech only one win on the season. They are up 21-10 with 5:37 left in the third, and a quarterback that we didn't get to in our draft evals, Caden Hauser, doing a hell of a job for the Fighting Illini. 20 of 27, 194 yards and a touchdown. They lead Michigan State 23-10 with 2:52 in the third. And let me give you one more before we get out of here. We talked about North Texas, and you'd think, hey, their whole staff left in the middle of the night to go to Oklahoma State. They took our wide receiver. They took our quarterback. We're not going to be able to rebound from this. Oh, they're rebounding, and they're living high on the hog. North Texas leads Charlotte 47-10. 5 minutes and 21 seconds left in the third. North Texas quarterback Jackson, 24 of 31, 349 yards, and 5 touchdowns on the day. Have a day, North Texas. That's what's going on.
8: And a couple of the ones that Burton didn't give us because they are big-time blowouts. If you're a Notre Dame fan going, what's going on with Notre Dame? Don't worry about it. 44-0, the Irish over Stanford. I would imagine that Stanford just leaves at the half of that game. Ole Miss bouncing back quite nicely. Trinidad Chambliss, we were just talking about quarterbacks in the NFL, 17-23, 178, 3 touchdown, trouncing Vanderbilt 42-3. By the way, is Chambliss, he's kind of a strain. Is he just a great college quarterback that you're not high on in the NFL? Or how do you look at Chambliss, by the way?
9: I am never going to doubt guys like that until they prove me wrong. But, I mean, a little undersized, you'd be worried about the frame. But I think somebody would be very happy and pleasantly surprised if they fell to him and he fell out of the first round. But a lot of game, a lot of season left for Ole Miss and for Trinidad to prove that he can do that.
8: Yeah, there you go. By the way, the minute I said that Maryland was in the game against Ohio State, they scored not one but two touchdowns. They lead 31-10. I'm just doing a great job of that today. And they're not even at the half. So Ohio State is not looking ahead to next week against Indiana. Jeremiah Smith, 3 for 81 and 2 touchdowns in that one. By the way, you mentioned this earlier. I don't know, Tennessee just sleepwalking because Arkansas stinks and everybody's screaming and yelling about Arkansas, and Tennessee only up 7 at the half on that one as well. So that is what is going on right now as far as the scoreboard is concerned. Houston had to come back last week. Probably not going to have that problem against Kansas State, 28-9. So that's the big stories of the day. And as we were talking about before, kind of some stuff with the weather, but it looks like that is going to cooperate. Thank you, Mother Nature, for not messing up the games tonight. And obviously the big game tonight, we're going to start previewing that to start the third hour of the program. That is Georgia versus Alabama. They were there for a game day today. They actually had to move the show inside today. So we're going to do a deep dive on that one coming up next. Number 2 Georgia versus number 6 Alabama. Not only who can win that game, but the ramifications with things like the Heisman and all those kind of things. So the third hour of the program, we'll start with that one. Let's preview the night games. We've got an NFL preview on that one as well for you. And if anything happens, you will. We never go to break, because if anything happens, we will just come right back and keep you up to date on everything. Hour number 3, it is College Saturday Now. Thanks for joining us. John Lund with you. Robert Walsh, Burt giving you the updates as well on Westwood One Sports and the Westwood One Sports app.
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0: 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Here's John Lund.
1: Thank you so much for joining us. It is College Saturday Now. We appreciate you hanging out. 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You have a personal invitation from me. What's great about it is you can listen to us 24/7, 365, so make sure that you do that. John Lund with you. Robert Walsh. Burt is giving you the scoreboard nows, and you'll hear him chime in and talk about stuff as well. Mondo is running the ship today, and we appreciate it. Like I said, keeping you up to date on everything, including we are in the second half, about 11 minutes left in the third quarter. Texas and Oklahoma, the big game going on right now. Number one, Texas leads Oklahoma 17-7. Oklahoma, no offense again. They got their touchdown through a blocked punt, and they are driving. They are inside Texas territory, but I just saw John Mateer get absolutely smoked and have to readjust his helmet. So we'll keep you up to date on the games there. Just underway as well in Eugene, 10-6. That is a big one. A little fake field goal by Oklahoma. I'll keep you up to date and do amateur play-by-play to keep you up to date on that in a second. We're going to preview the big game tonight and the rest of the games. Now they're going to punt it. I thought they were going for the fake. Then they didn't like that. Then they're going to punt. Now there's a timeout. That was tremendous radio. Maybe my best few moments of radio of my entire career. Thank you, Oklahoma. I thought you were going to do something really cool right there, but you didn't. All right, let's look at some games tonight with the number one game being number two, Georgia versus number six, Alabama. Not only are both teams 5-0, Georgia chasing a statement win. By the way, Kirby Smart 2-7 against Alabama in his entire career. It is in Tuscaloosa. We don't think weather is going to be a factor. This morning, they had to put College Game Day inside, but they did say that by the time the game kicks off, it should be just fine. Can Georgia finally win in Tuscaloosa, or does Alabama defend its home turf? I tend to think, and maybe I'm underselling Georgia just because Georgia hasn't had marquee games yet, and they've kind of been off the radar a little bit, and they're just blowing teams out. And I've just been impressed week after week after week with Keelan Russell and how much better he's gotten. And so maybe it's just gotten into my head. And Georgia maybe is completely typical of their quarterback, Gunnar Stockton, who has had a great year and continues to just, you know, week after week after week, just grind it and do really, really well. But nobody's really talking about him. So maybe that's what it is. But that should be the great game of the week, maybe even of the season. By the way, as we're sitting here, Oklahoma just hit a field goal after kind of going back and forth of going for it, punting. They decide to go for the field goal, and so it is close. So just under 11 minutes left in the third quarter, 17-10. Number one, Texas leads Oklahoma. This is a big one for both of these teams. Number 19, USC at Penn State at the whiteout game there in at Penn State. And, you know, this one to me is – this is a game, and if you saw the game last week, and they opened up Northwestern, opened up their brand new stadium, and it was absolutely beautiful. They blow out Penn State. They run all over them. It was, if you're a Northwestern fan, I mean, it's everything you possibly could have. You run over Penn State, you open a new stadium, everything's great. And then Penn State, who brought basically over the entire Iowa State, Iowa State team to Penn State, they just thought, you know, with Rocco Becht and that whole crew, they just did not look good. And so, you know, USC, how much time Lincoln Riley has, your guess is as good as mine. They just have not gotten a defense. I don't get it. I think that Jaden Maiva is a fine quarterback. They've got some skill position players on that team, but they just refuse to get the players. I understand that Gary Patterson came over. I thought that he would help their defense. Has not happened. So to me, that's a game where, you know, Penn State, they're not firing anybody. They just brought in a whole new staff. But that's one where, you know, if you're Lincoln Riley, after what we saw from Penn State last week, you just got to run the ball down their throat. And if your defense can't hold up against Penn State, then it might be time for Lincoln Riley to go. And it's getting hotter and hotter there. I just told you about Lane Kiffin. He was getting, his hair was getting blown around, and a little bit of rain in his face at Kentucky. So we'll see how the how it turns out in terms of the weather there. But LSU at Kentucky, and Kentucky, what we thought was a great win earlier in the year against Texas A&M, then we just decided that Texas A&M isn't very good. So number 10 LSU there. Kansas at one of the, I know this is weird, but one of the toughest places to play, at least at night, at number 12, Utah. And I'm not sure how good Utah is. Morgan Scalley is their new coach after Kyle Whittingham went off to Michigan, and I'm not exactly sure how good Utah is. They're solid, and that's a really tough place to play. on a Saturday night. And then Utah, they've got to be looking ahead, too. They've got BYU in the Holy War coming up. And that's kind of, an elimination game for the college football playoff. I wasn't overly impressed with BYU. And maybe, again, maybe it was just a look-ahead type of a game. Iowa State had scored a bunch of points the week before, but they weren't very good. And BYU just let them kind of hang around last night in Provo. And so maybe an elimination game with Utah and BYU as far as the college playoff is concerned. And then this is a big one out west that's really not being talked about as well. Boise State, number 23 in the country, against a good Fresno State team. And it has been tough at times to win in Fresno for teams. So they should be jacked up there for Boise State and Fresno State. And then a really late one, Hawaii at Arizona State. And Arizona State, I don't know if people saw this last week because it was a late game, but they got absolutely blown out at home. Kenny Dillingham turned down the Michigan job. A lot of people thought that Arizona State was a team that maybe was on the upswing a little bit. And they had recruited really well, and they'd got some money into the program. And then they got just absolutely, they gave up 50-plus to Baylor last week and got beat, so they bounced back. And that is a late, late game, 7:30 Pacific, 10:30 on the East Coast as well. So there are your late games. Wyatt at Arizona State, Boise at Fresno State, Kansas at Utah, LSU at Kentucky, USC at Penn State, and the big one is Alabama and Georgia. And again, just a couple of different things there. Not only is that a big game in terms of what it means, but also just, you know, the two undefeated teams, Kirby Smart against Kalen DeBoer, both teams 3-0 in conference play. Georgia leads the nation in scoring at 51.4 points per game. And if a team as good as Georgia, maybe I'm just wrong, but if a team as good as Georgia can fly under the radar, they kind of have. Gunnar Stockton, as I said, 13 touchdown passes. And even more than anything else, the defense at Georgia only averaging 13.4 points per game. And and Georgia hasn't trailed all season long. Alabama's averaging 49.6 points per game. And like I said, Keelan Russell, every time you see him, he just seems to be better and better. 11 passing touchdowns, just two interceptions, and Alabama beat Mississippi State, who kind of seemed like maybe they were on the upswing a little bit, but they blow them out. A lot of turnovers early in that game, 56-23. So to me, QB battle, Georgia's defense, 57 rushing yards per game. I think that's probably going to fall by the wayside as well. And again, the weather was an early discussion point a few days ago and earlier on in the week, but I don't think it is going to be a point now. They're saying that thing's going to be calm by the time that kickoff is going to happen there. So Alabama versus Georgia. And I'll go to you on this one. Bert, you're in that part of the country. You're down in Nashville. What's the buzz like right now for Alabama versus Georgia? Just in my mind, because Alabama the last few weeks has been building so much momentum, it seems like they're the team. And like I said, I don't know if a team like Georgia can fly under the radar. Maybe it's just me. I just don't hear them. A lot of people buzzing about them. I hear a ton about Alabama. I hear a ton about Texas. I hear a ton, you know, about Ohio State. But it's almost like Georgia's flying under the radar. And it's like great defense, scoring 50-plus points a game. Gunnar Stockton's played really well, but he hasn't been talked about. It just kind of seems like Georgia is maybe coming into this game with a chip on their shoulder. Like, why isn't anybody talking about us?
2: Yeah, it's a little odd because at least in our neck of the woods over here, no Tennessee fan I know this week was talking about the Arkansas game. They are already looking forward to next week against Alabama. So however Tennessee decides they want to play in this game, by the way, not a lot going on. Arkansas starting to drive some missed tackles by Tennessee with Arkansas on the 20-yard line about to score or at least entering into the red zone. They're not even looking at this game. They said, you know what, Fayetteville, we're not that worried about it. We're definitely going to come in there and punch him in the mouth. Well, it looks like they've just been exchanging punches. But as far as Alabama's concerned, you noted it early. Keelan Russell, early on in the season, they played some cupcakes early, played East Carolina, seemed like he was having some trouble seeing the field, but it wasn't necessarily an issue for him to use his legs. That continues to be the fact that Alabama, the offense, is predicated on. But Keelan Russell as a rusher, incredible. Would like him to see continuing to progress as a quarterback, to see the field just a little bit better, get Ryan Coleman Williams involved a touch more.
1: Yeah, there's no doubt. And Ryan Coleman Williams, by the way, looking much more like his freshman self than his sophomore self so far. And that's going to be a big story around this whole thing as well. But, you know, again, my perception versus what the perception is, not only in the SEC, but in you know, between the halls. I think Alabama has a ton of respect for Georgia and vice versa. I think that Kirby Smart is going to try to throw a bunch of different things at a freshman quarterback. And wondering, as you just said, can he throw it the way that he's, because early in the season, I was like, yeah, this guy's okay. And, you know, I knew he could run and he's leaving the pocket. And a lot of young quarterbacks do that, but he's improved his throwing week by week. And like you said, the receiving core there at Alabama has been really, really good. So maybe it's just my perception of things. Maybe it was watching College game day today and everybody's going crazy until, of course, McAfee picked Georgia. And then, you know, I think Nick Saban tackled him.
2: Bryce so Young's going to maybe I was the ground.
1: Yeah, it was hilarious, actually. I was like, oh, this is pretty good. So, you know, a little WWE going on. I get that whole thing. But maybe I was swayed by the crowd that, by the way, was sitting inside at a gym. Just not the same. Like, if you're not outside, it's just not the same. But I understand why they had to do it. But so maybe I was swayed a little bit by the home crowd there. But I think I just have this weird feeling. And my weird feelings have not gone well this today during the show, but I have a weird feeling that, you know, Georgia's kind of got that we're underrated chip on our shoulder kind of a thing. And that's a really good football team that not enough people are talking about because Keelan Russell's being talked about, Stockton not as much being talked about. So, you know, does that factor into the game? No. But Georgia's probably the better team, but Alabama being at home. So that is going to be a great game tonight as well. We'll get a scoreboard for you in just a second. The rock fight continues between UCLA and Oregon. We'll get into that as well. And as I said, they're just at half between Ohio State and Maryland, so that's a big one. And as you said, Arkansas, of all the teams in the SEC, and, you know, and they have been competitive for a while, but in terms of, and you know this better than I do, Bert, but in terms of just, you know, just nastiness coming out of somewhere, and they've kind of gotten sick of everything down there, for them to be hanging with Tennessee at this point at 7-7 is more than a mild surprise. If you joined us a little bit late on the show, Indiana pulled one out against Nebraska. Nebraska led that game 17-6, the morning games. Texas A&M continues to disappoint Mike Elko and that crew, just 3-3. Missouri improves to 5-1. They win largely on the strength of running the football. Roberts had 222 yards and 2 touchdowns in that one as Missouri won 27-6. Upset of the day, I think so far, South Carolina just was going nowhere. Won their first SEC game against Florida 2 weeks ago. Florida was the toast of the town. They lose 38-19. I know nothing about college football. Oklahoma State, after breaking a 12-game losing streak against Oregon a few weeks ago, now they're 4-1, 2-0 in the Big 12. They beat Central Florida 42-28. We were talking about Mestemaker, 19 of 28 for 304 yards and 2 touchdowns in that. And Bill Belichick actually cracked a smile, 21-17, as Carolina won their first game against a ranked opponent, 21-17. And then last night, we haven't gotten a ton into these games. BYU beat Iowa State 24-10. It was not overly impressed. I think that BYU was kind of playing with its food for a lot of the night. They knew that Iowa State couldn't do anything against them, despite the fact that Iowa State the week before against West Virginia had over 500 yards of offense. They couldn't do anything against BYU's defense. BYU wins it 24-10, but it was much more lopsided. And then two programs going in totally opposite directions. Give Iowa a ton of credit. They win 41-24 over Washington. Wasn't even that close. Washington blew them out in Seattle from start to finish. They bounced back from that Ohio State loss last week. Give them a lot of credit. I don't know what's going on at Washington. Washington should be a team that recruits well, should be a dominant team on the West Coast. When Kalen DeBoer was there just a few years ago, they're playing in the national championship against Michigan, not winning it, but they've completely fallen off. Lost to USC last week. They had a cupcake schedule at the beginning of the season and started 3-0. They've lost 3 straight. Last week against USC, this week at home against Iowa, they started the losing streak at home against Minnesota. So they've lost 2 in a row to Big Ten teams, 3 in a row against Big Ten teams, but 2 of those 3 against Minnesota and Iowa at home. So Jed Fish up there at Washington's got to be in some trouble because they've got high expectations at Washington. Off the top of my head, I don't know what his buyout is, but they've got to be frustrated at Washington to get off to that 3-0 start and then to lose 3 straight games, Minnesota and Iowa at home and USC on the road in the last 3 weeks. So that's what's going on as far as last night's games, early games, as again, the big story early in the window. Nebraska was up 17-6, and then they lose 2 big late touchdowns by Nick Marsh, a 75-yarder and a 44-yarder. He finished with 6 for 187 and 2 touchdowns, and so that's what went on as far as the early games are concerned, and we gave you a preview of the late games as well. We're going to come back, and we're going to give you the NFL preview. We do that every single week. We do one segment on the NFL, and there are a bunch of good games, but before that, let's do get caught up on everything that is going on, including Texas and Oklahoma, as that one is actually staying close. Let's get you a scoreboard now. Here's Bert. Let's get you a scoreboard now.
3: Scoreboard now.
2: Yeah, my eyes are going in every which way trying to keep up with all the action today. 4th and 3, Oklahoma's facing on their own 50. Have a tough decision in front of them to decide whether to go for it or to give the ball back to Texas. We'll keep an eye on that one for you. Stanford avoids the shutout. They drive 62 yards to score the touchdown, but you've still got to pay the penance. You've still got to pay for shutting out the shutout. Jonas Walton from 40 yards out, he extends Notre Dame's lead back to the original allotment, 51-7. Might as well pack it up. Tiger Woods, Andrew Luck, Katie Ledecky, all of the Stanford legends are crying at the moment. And I told you, in my neck of the woods, Tennessee having a tough go of it, looking forward to next week to Alabama. Maybe they should look forward to their opponent right now as Arkansas evens it up 7-7. KJ Jackson helping them drive down the field, capped off by a Braylon Russell touchdown. And UCLA, they are just headbutting each other into oblivion. You start on one Oregon drive. Dylan Raiola completes his pass to Stewart, which is fumbled. UCLA picks it up. They're in positive territory. Maybe they can figure something out. Maybe not. They turn it over on downs at the Oregon 3. Okay, Oregon, a chance to drive. What happens? Dylan Raiola, interception. So we had a turnover on downs, and then another turnover. Oregon can't stay on its feet. UCLA currently has the ball at the start of the fourth quarter. It is 10-6 Bruins.
1: Oh, that is ugly. That is an ugly game. I have that as one of my 9 games right in front of me. And like you said, look, I didn't expect that to be a huge, you know, back and forth as far as scoring is concerned. But since you have it as the last one on the board, let me just illustrate how bad it's getting in Eugene.
4: Raiola under center. There's a blitz. Raiola throws off his back foot again, lofts one out, and is picked off again.
1: Brad Nessler there on the call, and it's just ugly. Raiola on that play, and again, you just described it, just on his back foot, nothing really going on, decides, oh, I'm just going to throw this thing away. It was 2nd and 3, and he just lobs it up into double coverage, and UCLA gets the interception again, 10-6. That is an ugly game right there. I mean, it's just nasty. Jeremiah Smith, I just saw with another one-handed catch. This just in, he's really good. And probably going to win the Heisman Trophy.
2: That's a good update. That's a good update. A brief
1: really,
2: update.
1: That is really, yeah, it's ridiculous.
2: Before we go to the break, yeah, Texas receives the ball. Oklahoma State decides to punt it. Texas will have the ball on their 9-yard line and a turnover in Tennessee, Arkansas. George McIntyre winds up, throws it deep, doesn't see the safety. He comes across, picks it off, going out of bounds. They're on the 38-yard line going the other way for Arkansas.
1: Are they going to change quarterbacks again? My God. I mean, it's just like, okay. That is just ridiculous.
2: It's tough too, though, right? Because we really don't know if Faison Brandon is completely healthy. I think hoping they could maybe give him a week to get better for Alabama, but if it keeps up this way, we're going to have a quarterback controversy for the second week in a row for the Vols. George McIntyre having a tough go of it today. 13 of 20 for 116 yards, 1 touchdown, 1 interception. Generally, the Vols have a good rushing attack to back them up. Only 63 rushing yards on the day. Arkansas getting a good job bottling them up.
1: All right, nice job, and that is a great update. That is your Scoreboard Now update with Bert. It is College Saturday Now. John Lund with you. Thanks for joining us. All right, let's get an NFL preview for you. And, oh, by the way, you got to make sure that you got your honey-do list tomorrow done, because another London game starts early. That means you're going to be on the couch for anywhere from 12 to 14 hours. We'll give you the preview coming up next. 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
0: The Kings rallied late but fell to the Lakers once again and remain winless in the preseason. With confident showings from Darius Akoff, Alex Caravan, and Emmanuel Sharpe thus far, is the young trio ready to step in and make immediate contributions in their rookie seasons? 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
0: 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That's

0: 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Here's John Lund.
1: Thank you so much for joining us. We'll give you a full NFL preview and then five things we learned today about college football before we get out of here. And then at the top of the hour, it continues. College Saturday now continues. And now Willingham is going to jump in here and take you through the night games, including the big one that we've all been waiting for between number 6 Alabama and number 2 Georgia in Tuscaloosa, Alabama. In which, bitch, by the way, did you hear this? Bert, did you hear this? That in Tuscaloosa, that because this game is so big that even Motel 6 is nothing against Motel 6. We'll leave the light on for you. If they're a sponsor, especially, great place. But I don't know that they should go for $800 a night. I read this week where Motel 6s in Tuscaloosa were charging $800 a night, fully gouging the fine football fans. What's up with that, man? $800? I'll just sleep in a sleeping bag, even if it is sleeping, or even if it is raining. I'll just get a tent or something. $800 for a Motel 6? Come on, man. Can't we be friends? What are we doing?
2: Hey, ridiculous. You can rent a Winnebago for about $350 bucks a day, and that's a hotel room. I think I would have drove the old family vacation van down there before I would pay anything close to that to a motel where your door opens and you're immediately outside. No, thank you.
1: Exactly. They got one of those you put your luggage on one of those things. That's what I've seen there and all that. But yeah, $800 a month, it should be a month for a Motel 6, a night for a Motel 6 in Tuscaloosa. You gotta be kidding me. That was a Freudian slip right there, because it's like, that's what it should cost for a month at a Motel 6. Again, beautiful place. Love it. Especially if they're a sponsor. Real quick, before we get to the NFL update, I'm telling you, Oklahoma? Just kind of hanging around. They got no offense, this and that. They got a block punt to get into this thing. They got a field goal. Right now, Oklahoma's got the ball inside the Texas 10. Texas had an interception, was called back on a penalty. And now John Matera in the offense for Oklahoma with about a minute left in the third quarter is inside the Texas 10 trying to tie this thing. The other game that we're keeping a big eye on for you is UCLA and Oregon. And UCLA has a huge statistical advantage in this game. Turnovers left and right for both teams. They can't shake Oregon in Eugene, even though the Ducks are playing terribly. And here's Oregon with a big stand at the goal line against UCLA.
3: In the Wildcat. On fourth down. Follows his other running back. He didn't get there. Tua Yoti made the stop. What a big stop by number 44.
1: So a fourth down right there. UCLA had it inside the 10-yard line. Probably should have taken the field goal there. They would have went up a full touchdown, but it's 10-6 still in Eugene, nearing the end of the third quarter in that one. And again, we'll keep you up to date on everything. We'll have a scoreboard now before we get out of this segment and get you the five things that you need to know about college football today. But let's look at the NFL and the NFL schedule tomorrow and make sure you're here tomorrow. NFL Sunday Now, and we'll take you through all the games just like we do. As I told you, you better make sure it is it's about 3:27 Pacific. It is almost 6:30, let's just call it, in the East. You better get everything done, because this is what the NFL does now. They commandeer your entire day on Sunday, 6:30 Pacific, 9:30 East. The London game features the 2-2 Eagles struggling after the loss to the Rams, in which they led 20-10 in the fourth quarter. They got the Jags at 3-1. Let me ask you, Bert, are you getting up for the early one? I mean, 9:30 is not so bad where you are. It's 6:30 where I am. 9:30 is not so bad. Will you put an indent on the couch from 9:30 a.m. and the Eagles and the Jags early all through the rest of the games, through 8:20 Eastern, where you have the Ravens and the Falcons? So basically you'd be looking at, what, about 14, 15 hours on the couch? Are you going to attempt 15 hours on the couch from the London game through the Sunday night game? Will you do that?
2: I'm no Dana Carvey, but the best impression I do is the impression my ass leaves after I've sat on it all day long. You bet your sweet Bippy that I am going to be watching Eagles, Jaguars. The Eagles falling apart, man. Sending Cam Jurgen to the Ravens for a 2028 second round pick. That offensive line is going to include Willie Lampkin,

0: a UDFA who I fell in love with. He is a 5'10 offensive lineman,
1: yes,
0: but a former All-American wrestler. You can't turn those wrestlers down. So I'll be right there with bells on, man. I can't wait for it.
1: I love that you mentioned Willie Lampkin. That's beautiful. Yeah, like you said, he came out, and I know you're a big draft guy. Like, he was awesome. He was in like the Senior Bowl and all these different games, but
0: he was an All-American.
1: Yeah, he was awesome at like 5'11 or whatever, 5'10 or whatever he is as an offensive lineman. So the Eagles and the Jags are going to be the early one. Early games tomorrow, 10 a.m., 1 p.m. East. Bengals at Dolphins. Dolphins, well, if it wasn't for the Titans, they might be the worst team in the league. Bengals at 2-2. Raiders, this is a big one for the Raiders. 3-1 at the Patriots, 2-2. Patriots got that big win last week against the Bills. And a lot of people, I don't know if you can win in a loss. A lot of people are going, hey, that's okay, Raiders. You know, it was Kansas City. It was Mahomes. You hung in the game. It was 30-27. Okay, we'll give you credit for that. But to me, you can't do that 2 weeks in a row. The Raiders actually beat the Patriots last year in the first game of the year on the way to the Super Bowl for the Patriots. I don't see the Raiders going in and winning that game. It doesn't mean I don't think they're for real. That's a tough game, the early start for the Raiders. How do you look at the Raiders at the Patriots, Bert? What do you think of that one?
0: Clint Kubiak's doing a really good job. Usually when you have a brand new head coach taking over for a team that has not been that good in recent memory, you would expect him to stutter early, but that's why they go with Kirk Cousins over Mendoza early. Brock Bowers missed one game, came right back, wasn't a big issue for them, but when your leading receiver is Trey Tucker, that is an issue. The Patriots are going to be without Christian Gonzalez and another corner, I believe, so their secondary will be weak. I imagine the vet Cousins will take advantage of that, but it should be a face-off and see which one of us is willing to dip our glue-soaked fist in glass if you know anything about a Mike Vrabel game. So I love it when teams just come out and punch somebody in the mouth, but it'll be one worth watching.
1: Vikings are 4-0, and of the three teams that are undefeated, the 49ers, who we'll get into in a minute, have the Seahawks, and of course Kansas City. I don't believe in the Vikings. Their offense is just not good enough. Brian Flores is a great defensive coordinator. They're at the 1-3 Saints. The Saints, if you watch the game against the Falcons last week, can't stop anybody. So 4-0 versus 1-3. Friends and family game between the Browns and the Jets, 3-1 and 1-3. Still don't believe in the Browns at 3-1. Colts are 2-2 with the Steelers, 2-2. The Texans, and this is the team that is rumored to be getting Marvin Harrison Jr. so that he can be reunited with C.J. Stroud, his quarterback at Ohio State. But one team expected to be 0-4, and the Titans, probably the worst team in football, even though I really, really like Robert Saleh and don't feel great for him, but Cam Ward has just not been very good. Texans 0-4. Even though, Bert, you're not supposed to be making the playoffs at 0-4, could the Texans, just because the defense is supposed to be that much better, maybe add Marvin Harrison to go with Nico Collins, are the Texans done at 0-4 like the Titans are done at 0-4, or could they actually turn this thing around?
0: There has only been one team to start 0-4 and actually make the playoffs. I don't think that they're done. I think that they're just a barrier of entry for other good teams. When you fall down this early, you have to have some real knockdown games in front of you where you can get some wins and stack back up to get 500. I think this is that. The Titans are not good yet, but this week in his media availability, Robert Saleh gave a really good answer to one of the media members who asked why this defense is not trending the way they expected to early. And he said, it's because we do things in a difficult manner. But in this difficult manner, you breed top five defenses. So he's asking Titans fans to stay with him. But how long they stay with him, that is to be seen. Cam Ward has got to do a better job about staying within his mechanics. Had a good week last week against the Ravens. Some good open throws to Carnell Tate, but his mechanics are still wavering in the late moments of games. If he can fix that, maybe we'll have a good game. The Titans offensive line playing better than expected, and they'll have to against this pass rush for the Texans that includes Will Anderson, who is probably the defensive player of the year favorite early on in this season.
1: Yeah, even with the 0-4 team, great analysis by Bert at his College Saturday. Now we're taking you through the NFL, and do remember, tomorrow, NFL Sunday Now, we'll do exactly this. We'll take you through all the games and keep you up to date on everything all day long. Giants, I don't believe them at 3-1. Their last two games, speaking of the Titans, they beat the Titans 12-7. They barely get by Arizona last week. There was an opportunity for the Cardinals, but they threw a pick six at the end that kind of made that game score-wise, a little bit misleading. Arizona had a chance to win that game late. Bears 3-1, keep winning with different quarterbacks because Ben Johnson, I think, is that good at the 2-2 Packers. Late games tomorrow, can the Chargers finally win a game? They've got the Broncos. Broncos lost at the 49ers last week. The Chargers lost in Seattle. They're 0-4. Lions at the Cardinals. Again, the Lions, offensively, I'd take the Lions. Defensively, they can't stop anybody. I wouldn't be surprised for an upset there, even though Marvin Harrison Jr., as we talked about earlier, is going to be traded. And there is discussion of, like I said, Houston. There are other teams potentially involved as well. But he is going to be, as Adam Schefter said earlier today, he'll be non-active for that game. The Cardinals are at 1-3. And the game of the day is the 4-0 49ers at the 3-1 Seahawks in Seattle. Do remember that the 49ers lost that divisional game 41-6 last year, but a lot of different players. George Kittle was injured in that game. Fred Warner was injured in that game. They didn't have guys like Deebo Samuel around and Mike Evans. So a lot of differences in that game. Seattle defensively looks the same, but offensively struggling with the run game. Sam Darnold had the injuries early in the season, and he still hasn't gotten up to his point. Brock Purdy's playing really good football as well for the 49ers. Game of the day, Bert, I'll put you on the spot. Who do you like? 49ers 4-0 at the 3-1 Seahawks. What do you think of that one?
0: It's a tough call because even though the 49ers are mired with injuries, they have been able to be super successful, including a trip to Australia to start the season. But you can never really count out Mike McDonald. He is a defensive savant. And if someone is able to knock Brock Purdy off his axis, I believe it is that man. I'm going to take the Seahawks, but I don't feel great about it.
1: Yeah, and I agree with you. The Kyle Shanahan versus Mike McDonald thing, if you include playoffs, McDonald is 3-2 over Kyle Shanahan. It's come down to really the running game and turnovers and some things like that. But, yeah, that's going to be a great game. That's the big one. Then the Sunday nighter, of course, Ravens at Falcons. The Falcons have looked really good over the last couple of weeks since they got Michael Penix back. And a massive game on Monday night, Bills 3-1 at the Rams 2-2. So some great games in order. 49ers, Seahawks, Bills, Rams, Bears, Packers, because it's the old rivalry, Eagles, Jags, but you're going to have to get up early for it as well. And are the Falcons real? We'll find out against the Ravens. That is your NFL update here on College Saturday Now. All right, a lot of stuff is happening right now, especially in the Red River Shootout. Oregon had a chance to get back into it at home against UCLA, but fell on their face yet once again. Let's get an update, man. It's been a while since we checked, and a lot has happened. Bert, with your latest, it is time for a Scoreboard Now.
2: Scoreboard Now.
0: That's right. Oklahoma ties it up 17-17, driving 47 yards with a score from Avant 2 yards out. Texas has the ball on their side of the field starting their drive. We'll keep you up to date on that one as it progresses. We'll go to UCLA, who extended their lead over Oregon, and it was not due to Nico Iamaleava. I don't know if he was benched or if there was an injury. I'll work to get to you that on the break, but Ty Diffenbach. I've never heard of him, but you know what? He's going to be a hero for UCLA. He scores to extend the lead. UCLA is up 17-6, and Tennessee having to settle for a field goal. But before that, KJ Jackson on a short field scores for Arkansas. They were leading 14-10. Tennessee had a drive and looked like they had momentum, but had to settle for a field goal. That game is currently 14-10 Arkansas with a minute 35 left in the third.
1: That is a great update there. And as you were doing the update, I was doing a little bit of searching. Yeah, Nico's got an injury there, so we're going to give you a little bit of highlight there. We'll cue this up in just 1 second, and we'll get that update to you as well. And again, this is a typical Arch game. There's about 14 minutes left. Texas has the football, and we're tied at 17. It's not like Oklahoma is ripping it up offensively. Like I said, they got the block punt in that game. Then Texas extended it. They were up as much as 17-7, and then final 10 points by Oklahoma. They just tied that thing. So it's anybody's game with about 13:40 left. And as confusing as ever is Arch Manning. Let me give you the update here. This is from CBS on UCLA and Oregon. And here is the injury update for the UCLA quarterback.
3: Jenny.
4: Yeah, well, Nico walked out limping, towel on his head. I asked, are you okay? He just shrugs, just looking completely defeated. So he is done for the day. He is back out with his team. All of his teammates coming over to give him some love, guys.
1: All right, so there you go. And Oregon still could take advantage.
5: To him in the flat for the touchdown. The Dark Knight strikes again, this time on the receiving end. A Diefenbach pass.
1: Diefenbach, there you go. There was the touchdown, like you said, to Yeah, Diefenbach. I've never heard of him either. So they took the 17-6 lead.
0: Sounds like a Perry the Platypus villain.
1: It totally does. You know, what was amazing was is that then Oregon took the ball, drove down the field, and of course Oregon does what Oregon does today. They fumbled. They can't get anything right at Oregon. I don't know what's going on this year. Like I said, they brought a bunch of guys back because they thought they were going to make a run at this whole thing, and they have just fallen straight on their face. So they're up in Eugene. It is 17-6, and there's only about there's less than 9 minutes left in that game, and they just showed Dan Lanning on the sideline, and he has that kind of deer in headlights look, like, I don't know what to do. Dylan Raiola has been absolutely terrible for them. It's not like UCLA has been all that much better, and as we just told you, UCLA is now rocking with a backup quarterback, so not great for Oregon right now. 17-7, tied at 17 at the Red River Shootout as well. And by the way, if we haven't mentioned Notre Dame, because now it's up to 58-7, and we don't need to keep giving you highlights from that game. So 58-7 there. So there you go. You're caught up on everything that is going on. All right. What have we learned today in college football? Let's get to that coming up next. Not only games that we have learned from, but also one that we might learn from tonight as the biggest game of the night. Let's get to it next. It's College Saturday Now, only here on Westwood One Sports and the Westwood One Sports app.
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0: College Saturday Now on Westwood One Sports. Here's John Lund.
1: Thank you so much for joining us. Top of the hour. College Saturday Now continues here on Westwood One Sports, the Westwood One Sports app. Nanelle Willingham is going to jump in and take you through the night games, including previewing, and not too shortly, about, about 40 minutes away, 45 minutes away from Alabama and Georgia taking on that game. By the way, the Red River Shootout is the best game going on right now, tied at 17 because of this.
2: This defense. Avant the touchdown!
1: So there you go, 17-17 as they are about 11 minutes left in that game. Texas has the football deep in their own territory. Number one, Texas, taking on Oklahoma. And Oklahoma has not been great. John Mateer's only thrown for 84 yards. But still, Oklahoma is not only in that game is tied. By the way, both backup quarterbacks now at UCLA and Oregon. At last check, Oregon had 5 first downs and 6 turnovers. Dylan Raiola responsible for 3 of those. So you have an injury with UCLA, and you have a benching. Oregon is now down to their third-string quarterback as they were down to UCLA 17-6. John Lund with you. Robert Walsh. Burt is giving you the updates, and Will, before we get out of here, at the top of the hour as well. And Mondo is keeping us on track with everything. So let's give you the biggest stories that we learned in college football today. Let me give you number 5 and just deviate a little bit. The NFL, Marvin Harrison news, just weird out of the NFL. He is going to be traded. He is going to be inactive against Detroit on Sunday. But where is he going? Lots of people think he's going to reunite with C.J. Stroud in Houston. That is the number 5 thing we learned. Indiana survives Nebraska. That is number 4. Nebraska was up in that game 17-6. Matt Rhule seemed fairly happy at halftime, the Nebraska head coach, and they just couldn't pull it together. Nick Barsh had 2 long touchdowns in the second half, one of 75, one of 44 yards to pull that one out of the fire. Let me ask you this, Bert. When you look at Indiana at this point, look, I think it's unrealistic to think that Indiana was going to be what they were. You lose the number 1 pick. You lose 2 really good running backs. You lose some guys off the defensive side. You lose an emotional leader and a really good linebacker in Aiden Fisher off your team last year. So, you know, you're not quite Alabama or Georgia or some of these teams that are just, you know, you reload. Not to say that they're not good. They're still undefeated, and that's a really good team. But they're not quite, it doesn't seem like, as good as last year. You had Northwestern. That was a close game. You had Nebraska this week. That was a close game. And now you got Ohio State. So my question to you, and maybe what we learned today, but what we'll learn next week too, which is, will Ohio State get their revenge in Bloomington next week for the college football playoff loss? Because not quite as good this year for Indiana. Would you agree?
3: I would agree. Yeah, and their schedule, you know, doesn't leave as much to the imagination as maybe as did last year. But even if you're looking at the horizon past the Ohio State game, then they've got a waffling Michigan team, an upstart Minnesota team, and then follow that up with USC. So a 4-game span where Indiana is probably going to be tested. It's always hard after a championship to continue the vibe and continue the speech that you have going, especially when you have that much of your team turn over. But I will say they've got their hands full next week, and if their defense is able to be the first team to shut down Jeremiah Smith this year, that will be impressive. can color me impressed.
1: Yeah, absolutely. By the way, we just had a pick 6 in the Big River rivalry between Oklahoma and Texas, and Arch is doing himself no favors if this is the play that loses the game for number 1 Texas, tied at 17. At the Cotton Bowl, Arch scrambles right, just throws one up way too far, way too high, and the safety for Oklahoma picks this thing off and goes the distance, takes it all the way back for the touchdown. So Oklahoma, after the extra point, leads Texas 24-17. I don't have a number right in front of me as far as time left in the game. There's plenty of time for Arch to do that. But again, as you and I have talked, Bert, throughout the day, about Texas and Oklahoma, and we had this on our top 5 anyway, so we'll call this as part of the top 5. You're 10-7 now left in that game between Oklahoma and number 1 Texas, but this is what Arch couldn't have had. You're tied at 17, and if you want to be the number 1 pick in the draft or a first-round pick, what you have to do is you have to lead your team on a drive right there. You're deep in your own territory, and yet you get out of the pocket, which shows his athleticism, but then you throw one way high, way far, just a ridiculous throw. Oklahoma takes it back for a pick 6, and Now all the detractors from Arch Manning are going, see, told you. And that is definitely not going to help his tape in coming out this year. It almost seems like to me he needs another year. But for right now, Oklahoma 24-17 over Texas. What do you think?
3: Yeah, that's tough. You know, they haven't been able to get the running game going. Hollywood Smothers, their big acquisition out of NC State, not doing much on the ground today. 7 carries, 25 yards. Not a lot of room for anybody to operate. And after the week that Texas's defense had against to the Tennessee Volunteers last week, you would hope that they would be able to do their job. And they have today. Outside of a Lloyd Avant 42-yard run, that's the most explosive play of the day. The Texas defense has done their job, but it's hard to do your job when your quarterback is given free points to the other team.
1: Absolutely. Here it is right here. Here's the pick six that gave Oklahoma the 24-17 lead.
2: More gettable. Hollywood Smothers the running back. Manning dodging the rush. Throws it up for Grimes and intercepted. Picked up by Peyton Bowen. Heading to the house. Touchdown.
1: Yeah, there you go right there. I mean, it was Sean McDonough on ABC and ESPN with the perfect call on that. He just threw it up for grabs. You know, it's 17-17. There's 10 and a half minutes left in the game. You're snapping that ball from your own inside your own 20-yard line. There's no reason to be doing that. You don't have to do it. It's, you know, second and 13 right there, and there's no need for Arch Manning to be making that throw. But he did, so there you go. That's what's going on as far as the latest. In fact, speaking of the latest, let's give you one more before I get out of here. Linnell Willingham is going to take you through College Saturday Now at the top of the hour. But Bert's got a final scoreboard for us, and then it'll continue at the top of the hour. Here is your scoreboard now.
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3: I'll try to run it through as many of these as I can for you guys. Tennessee taking back the lead after a Deshaun Brame one-yard rushing touchdown. Tennessee up 17-14, 12:52 to go in there. And a couple of one-score games in ACC country. Duke had the lead 25-21, but Georgia goes on a run, and they take back the lead 28-25. Duke is currently sitting at their 36-yard line, driving, 31 seconds left in that game. They're going to have to pull off a field goal to get to overtime. And Virginia Tech on top of California. Virginia Tech's up 20-19 currently, but California is driving, 37 seconds left in that game. California is approaching the 50-yard line. And in Big Ten country, Illinois up 31-24 on Michigan State, but Michigan State has the ball on the Illinois 30. It is 2nd and 7 as Michigan State tries to tie it up against Illinois to send it into overtime.
1: That is a great update. That is perfect, man. You drilled right through those. Bert with the update there again. Looks like Texas just got a long one, though, inside the 20. Art's trying to redeem himself, 24-17, just less than 8 minutes left in the Red River rivalry at the Cotton Bowl, going deep. That was Coleman. That was Manning to Coleman inside the Oklahoma 20, so obviously that one is not over. Robert Walsh, Burt, doing the great updates and producing the program today. Mondo keeping us on the board. Awesome job by everybody. Thanks for keeping us up, and thanks for keeping updated on everything on College Saturday Now. It continues now in the big one between Alabama and Georgia. Linnell Willingham taking you through it on College Saturday Now, continuing on Westwood One Sports and the Westwood One Sports app.
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0: All righty, welcome in. College Saturday now with the youngest in charge, Linnell Willingham. Getting you up to 11 p.m. Eastern time. Buckle up is what I should be saying. Crazy finishes happening all across the country, including between Oregon and UCLA. The game we're going to talk about a lot here in this opening hour of the program. We just saw this UCLA defense come up with a huge stop on a two-point conversion, and that is probably going to seal things for UCLA here. Now, there are, 2 minutes left to go in regulation here, so we'll see if Oregon is able to get a stop here defensively, but really just one first down, two first downs from UCLA, and this thing is all but over. It has been an absolutely crazy, crazy start to the day in terms of college football. We're going to cover it all here over the next 4 hours. I'm at a loss for words because I'm watching in real time. Really, the start of this show changed completely if I'm keeping 8 more than 92. We are watching the start of this show change completely because of how Oregon almost changed the narrative for what we were going to be talking about here tonight. When you talk about them failing on the two-point conversion attempt, we're not going to get free football here. But the story, now that it looks like Oregon's going to fall here, the story is the fact that this Oregon Ducks team simply has not lived up to expectation here in the first 6 weeks of the college football season. It has been extremely tough sledding for this group, and the most disappointing piece is the side of the football that we were all excited about as we are watching UCLA. This is the irony. I'm talking about the defense here, and it's going to be the defense that has the chance to get them back in the game, but it's going to be the defense that ultimately cost them this football game. Second down, we've officially hit the two-minute timeout in this football game. It has just been bedlam the entire afternoon, paying attention to everything that's been on the docket to this point. Two-minute timeout in Eugene. 21st-ranked UCLA, Coach Chesney and company, trying to move to 5-0 in the college football season. They're 2 minutes away from doing so. Things have just been totally crazy for Oregon in terms of, one, the way that Dylan Raiola has played here today. When you think about how he looked the first time we saw him in relief of Dante Moore compared to what he has looked like here tonight, getting benched, it's a night and day difference. And I'll start with this. There's so much to chew on from this Oregon game. But I do want to start here with something that has nothing to do with the final outcome of the game to this point. Dan Lanning, in his decision to bench Dylan Raiola, is one of the stupidest decisions we've seen, to me, in a long time in the landscape of college football. Let me tell you why. One thing that was echoed throughout the broadcast ad nauseum is we don't know the status of Dante Moore moving forward. We don't know, when Dante Moore, talking about the starter for Oregon, we don't know when he is going to be back in the fold. If that is the case, by pulling Dylan Raiola, which you're now doing, is basically creating a quarterback controversy until Dante Moore ultimately is cleared, to come back and hoop. And that's the thing to me that's really unfortunate. He balled out of control last week. You think about the environment on the road at USC to come in off the bench and play the way that he played, 19 to 25, 289, two touchdowns. Now, if you're watching today, he's been horrible. 6 to 19, 43 yards, two interceptions, not playing with a lot of confidence. But he's been getting beat the hell up front. This offensive line for the Ducks has been awful. It feels like the receivers on the perimeter not consistently creating separation. So the decision to bench him is so baffling because he got a pretty decent NIL bag, right? To go to Oregon, this is your quarterback of the future that you just benched, Dan Lanning. So I don't understand the decision at all. And you compound it with the fact that you're about to lose this football game. Dan Lanning looks crazy right now. Ducks fans out there, if I'm wrong, tell me I'm tripping. But, man, this is the quarterback of the future in Eugene, talking about Dylan Raiola. So to bench him, no matter how poorly he's played here this evening, I think it's a pretty nutso decision as far as I'm concerned. Just is, man. But we're going to keep you up to speed with the finale, or excuse me, not the finale, with the ending of this football game. 2nd and 1 right now for UCLA. They've got the football at the 44-yard line, at their own 44-yard line, rather, and you need this Oregon Ducks defense to come up with a stop. And this has been the story, it feels like, for me at least, in the first 4 weeks of the college football season. The one thing that I have learned about the Oregon Ducks through this first month plus, 6 weeks, rather, of the college football season, right? 5 weeks, 6 weeks, however you want to call it. To me, and it's being confirmed here this afternoon against UCLA, Oregon is not a real national title contender. What do I mean by that? I want to be very specific in what I mean by that. They're not a real national title contender. With the expanded college football playoff, and maybe we'll have some conversations a little bit later about the further expansion of the college football playoff. With the expanded college football playoff, there are going to be teams that get in that we know don't have a real shot to win it. You pick up what I'm putting down? Right? There are going to be teams that make it that don't really have a shot of winning the whole thing. And here's the beautiful part about college football in the new landscape of college athletics with this NIL stuff. More money, more problems is the saying, right? Now that the NIL landscape is so diverse and broad and everybody's got their hand in the pot, I think the barometer for success raises a little bit higher for certain programs. You know what I'm saying? I think the barometer for success goes up a little bit higher for certain programs, right? Because if you're a team like Oregon, making it to the CFP under Dan Lanning with the resources that Oregon has as a program, just making it to the CFP is no longer going to be good enough. Qualifying for the CFP, if they continue to expand it, which is what it looks like, making the CFP is going to look like a participation trophy. I'm telling you, because you're going to get your head blasted by the real heavy hitters, the real top shotters, if you pick out what I'm putting down, when it comes to the college football playoff. And to me, Oregon, we have the conversation in the NFL in terms of contenders and pretenders. Right now, Oregon is a pretender to me, man. Oregon is a pretender. And why? They're simply not good enough on both sides of the line of scrimmage. And look, their defense has made some plays today, right? Talking about this Oregon defense. Their edge rushers have made some plays today. But the bottom line is they have far too much money invested in that defensive front specifically, and the offensive line as well, for them to not be better. There's no reason Dylan Raiola should have been under siege the way that he was early in this football game before he got benched ultimately. No reason for it. They're too good, or too highly paid, rather, on both sides of the line of scrimmage for it to be a problem the way that it's been. And I'm more so talking about the defensive line here. Ducks fans out there, you pick up what I'm putting down. I'm more so talking about the defensive line. They got a lot of money and a lot of projected first-round picks along that defensive line. Yet you've seen UCLA today rip off big-time runs, rip off explosive runs in this game. Now, as this game is worn out, the pass rush has come alive for Oregon. They have made some big plays here down the stretch in terms of getting home. But, man, I expect it from the outset. And the reason my tolerance is sort of low for it, this has been the same thing all year long. It's been the same story all year long for this group. So we're going to see. I think based off of the schedule, they're probably going to make the college football playoff, right? And the Big Ten is looking like a deeper and deeper conference as each day passes. But, like, I don't think they're a real contender, man. I don't think, and it's crazy because we started off the season, hell, I may have said it on these airwaves, that Oregon was my front runner. That's why I'm so hard on them, because of my belief in them prior to the start of the season. And what you've seen here, through 4 or 5 weeks of play, is that they're not able to put their money where their mouth is, right? They're not able to walk it like they talk it, if you pick up what I'm putting down. And I love Dan Lanning, right? Dan Lanning's got swagger, charisma. His team's not playing with it, though. His team's not playing with it. You know what that means? If you got any kids in your house, right? Young kids, and they become independent, and they're able to pour their own bowls of cereal. And the one thing you got to teach them, right, is make sure you put the clip back on the cereal so the cereal doesn't get stale. The Frosted Flakes in that Oregon locker room, Dan Lanning, is stale as hell. The message isn't getting through. Each and every week, it feels like, man. Now, last weekend was gutsy. But I'll tell you why I think they won last weekend. I think that was that team rallying together, wanting to play for Dante Moore. That's why I think they won last week. I think that was all gut check time, which is something that, hey, down the line, super important. You got to have courage, right? Guts, moxie, all the stuff that we talk about, all the adjectives that we use to describe this team when we're singing their praises. But to have UCLA come into your crib, and look, Oregon's getting ready to get the football back deep in their own territory. And they're going to have an opportunity here to go kick a game-winning field goal. We're going to see if Mr. Thomas, the backup that was put in, Brock Thomas, we'll see if Brock Thomas, the Oregon quarterback, can lead them on a game-winning field goal drive. Since coming into the game, Brock Thomas, 6-8, 94 yards and a touchdown. But I still believe it was the wrong decision from Coach Lanning to go to Dylan Raiola, because everyone knows you're not going to move forward with Brock Thomas. He's a senior, right? You're not going to move forward with him in your program. We're going to see if this offensive line of the Ducks in a must-pass situation can hold up and keep Brock Thomas upright, because that's been, you know, a real issue throughout the course of this football game. It's been fun to watch, though, man. This is where sometimes in college football, the pressure of playing at home, it could be just that, right? Everyone looks at home field advantage as such a bonus, but sometimes in the landscape of college football, playing at home can be pressure, right? If you've played college athletics before, you know somebody that's played college athletics before. When you're locked in on that plane ride or on that bus ride to wherever you're going, and you're playing your tunes in your ears, and you're walking into hostile territory, and if your coach makes you dress up in a suit on game days, you styling and profiling Ric Flair style, your aura's up, baby. And you know that you got the opportunity to go in there and kick somebody's door down. That is what UCLA has done tonight. I think this UCLA program needs to get put under the microscope even more. Bob Chesney and UCLA, if they're able to hold on here, and it seems like they're going to, they officially have my attention. They officially have my attention. You know what this feels like, America? And maybe I'm getting too far ahead of myself, but you know what this feels like? Feels like Indiana 2.0. That's what this feels like. Feels like Indiana 2.0. Coach Chesney, coming from JMU, bringing a lot of his dudes. You go look up and down this roster, a lot of those Bammers from James Madison are playing and contributing to the success here of UCLA in the first month of the season. They're about to move to 5-0, guys. And if you look at the rest of their schedule, I don't want to get too far ahead of myself. If you look at the rest of UCLA's schedule, Michigan, USC, probably the two biggest games on the schedule that probably give them a little bit of pause. Now, people are going to look at next week and say, okay, they got Wisconsin. I'm sleep on the Wisconsin Badgers. Maybe that's me. But, man, now if they win next weekend, we have conversations about them finishing undefeated. We have conversations about UCLA being in the college football playoff. America, that's how good Coach Chesney has this group playing right now. And what matters the most in the landscape of college football, guys? What matters the most? Quarterback play and offensive line and defensive line play. UCLA is good up front along both sides of the line of scrimmage, and they've got a quarterback in Nico Iamalava that when he gets back and is healthy, is a guy that's got talent, man. We all know about him. Has it been perfect throughout the early portion of his career? Hell no. Of course not. No one would say that. But it ain't about being perfect, guys. It ain't about being perfect. It's about winning football games. And Bob Chesney's UCLA Bruins are 10 seconds away, America. 10 seconds away from starting the season 5-0. And then most importantly, You went on the road to Eugene, Oregon. Yeah, I know what I like to say. Kicked the door down, smacked the wife on the ass, cracked open their six-pack of beer, put their kids to sleep, ate the big piece of chicken. Disrespectful work here from the UCLA Bruins. Going into hostile territory, getting it done. Could you imagine what camp is going to be like tonight? How? They probably partying from Inglewood to, damn it, where's UCLA located? You pick up what I'm putting down, though, man. This is, one, it's a program-defining win for Coach Chesney. And then it's also a statement win to the rest of the country that while the ACC is getting glazed for their depth and how many quality teams they have, Big Ten showing you, hey, Slim, we just as well represented. I think what this means is that college football is in a really good spot. That's what I ultimately, oh, my God. It looked crazy because there was somebody behind. It looked like the Oregon dude had a bunch of open grass in front of him. He ultimately got stopped. That is the ball game. So Bob Chesney and company officially going on the road, beating up on the Oregon Ducks. We're going to keep you up to speed with Texas and Oklahoma as well, as this game is in the waning moments. A 1:50 left to go. John Mateer and company have the football at their own 40-yard line, tied at 24 apiece. This game has been bedlam as well. Think about just how good this Texas defense has been throughout the course of the year. Think about how well Arch Manning has played throughout the course of the year. Today, against Coach Venable's defense, it's been a little bit of a mixed bag as far as I'm concerned. Arch had a pick six about 20 minutes ago that totally changed the complexion of this football game. Now, outside of the pick six, Arch has been pretty damn good. Three touchdowns on the afternoon. Like, that's the stuff to me. That's the stuff to me that dogs are made of. He throws a pick six and then comes back, you know what I'm saying, on the very next drive and locks in and throws a touchdown. So I've loved what I've seen from Arch Manning tonight. When you're a high-level quarterback prospect in America, it's not always going to be perfect. It's not always going to be pretty. Think about what I said all pre-draft process, talking about Fernando Mendoza, the quarterback in Indiana, and why I had concerns and question marks around what he was going to be at the National Football League level. I don't like seeing quarterbacks when it's 75 and sunny where you can walk around with your shirt off. I want to see what it looks like when you stub your toe. I want to see what it looks like when you spill your coffee on yourself on the way to class and now your pants are soiled. You still going to have a Mac to go talk to the honeys or not? Arch Manning threw a pick six today, rubbed the dirt off his shoulders, and went through a touchdown on the road in hostile territory. That's the type of stuff I like to look at when it comes to these quarterback prospects. Excellent response from Arch against a defense that's been pretty damn good throughout the course of this college football season. That environment, I'm saying on the road, it's probably more of a Texas home game as far as I'm concerned. Huh? as far as things go, it's probably more of a Texas home game. I think the one thing that's impressive about Arch, and I'll always have this to say about him, as long as his last name is Manning. Oh, no. Did UCLA have a backdoor score? The one thing that I'll always say about Arch Manning, as long as his last name is Manning, it doesn't turn into, you know, Travis Swift and change his last name. As long as Manning's last name is Manning, he's going to have to deal with the pressure that comes with it. And throughout the first four games of the season, and even tonight, in this game against Oklahoma in the Red River rivalry, you have seen Arch Manning answer the call all year long. There's a toughness and a moxie that kid has. And it's hard when you've got the pressure of the Manning last name on you. It's hard when you're expected to be the one, when everyone's been talking about you since you've been in high school. It's difficult to live up to those expectations. And one thing I've noticed about Arch, by hook or by crook, through hell or high water, right? Arch Manning has answered the call more times than not. Yeah, he's had his shortcomings, as every quarterback has had at the collegiate level. But what we're seeing here right now, through the first 4 weeks of this season. You go back to Ohio State, and then you see it here again today against Oklahoma. The mistakes aren't phasing him. There's a mental toughness that Arch Manning plays with, and it's going to be on full display here right now. 54 seconds left to go in regulation. Oklahoma and Texas knotted up at 24 apiece. Can Arch Manning lead a game-winning touchdown drive? We'll give you the details and the result of the Red River rivalry next here on College Saturday Now.
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8: Things are getting crazy in the world of college football. Isn't it crazy we went to break? It felt like give a little bit of smoochies to Arch Manning, and then he gives a gift, an absolute gift to the Oklahoma defense. 12 seconds left to go in regulation. And guess what, America? John Mateer and the Oklahoma Sooners have the football. They're about 20 yards away from the field goal range of the kicker. Here's how, America.
9: Here from Oklahoma.
10: Here comes an Oklahoma blitz. Manning got it off and it's intercepted. Picked off by Carlin Guillory.
8: Ended up being the second interception. Oh, what a catch! That interception, America, may end up leading to a game-winning field goal for the Sooners. Things are getting crazy here in the Red River Rivalry. What a throw from John Mateer. It doesn't look like the foot's in bounds, though. One foot was in, one foot was out. We're going to see what the official ruling is. You just heard Sean McDonough on the call after Arch Manning's second interception of the evening here in the Red River Rivalry. What a finish we have going on right now, guys. 24 apiece between Texas and Oklahoma. The story for the Sooners all year long, to me at least, has been how John Mateer last year, fringe Heisman performance in terms of how good he was. And then this year's totally wet the bed, but here tonight in their biggest game of the season, always for the Oklahoma Sooners, he's coming out and balling out of control. 18 to 26, calm, poised within the pocket. So the ruling on the field was an incomplete pass. I got very excited there because it looked like that was going to put the Sooners in field goal range. We'll see if it ultimately gets overturned. Looking at the reaction of the Sooners sideline, this thing may get overturned. We're getting ready to get the official call here. Wow, so it is a catch. So I was incorrect with what I just said as I'm watching the television with my TV down with no volume. So the ruling on the field was a catch. And it was a tremendous catch, I would add, by the Oklahoma receiver. It was John Mateer. Oh, my God. John Mateer hooking up on a 20-yard completion to Isaiah Sategna III. His fifth catch. It puts them in field goal range.

0: They just moved the football to the middle hash, and now we're going to see a potential game winner here for the Oklahoma City.
1: 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Office equipment for your business needs. Getting you set for tip-off. Here's Scott Marsh.
2: And a very pleasant good afternoon to you. Welcome into Game Night right here, Sactown Sports, 1140. Scott Marsh with you. We'll take you until 5:30. Kings and Warriors tonight. That'll be down at the Chase Center. Of course, we'll try to give you who will be in and out for the Kings. We'll be updating that throughout the next hour. Kings 0-2 in preseason so far. And really, Thursday night was deja vu from what we saw Monday night out at Golden 1 Center. The Lakers finishing up beating Sacramento 114-110. Don't really care about the win or loss, of course. But the games were just so similar. The Kings, another bad second quarter like we saw on Monday night, where the Lakers really took advantage of Sacramento. And never really looked back in getting the win. The Kings were competitive in the second half. Daquan Plowden, he was outstanding in that fourth quarter. I thought he might just shoot the Kings right back into a win against the Lakers, but it didn't happen. But of course, the big story has been, so far at least, Darius Akoff and how he has played. And he's played well, although he hasn't really shot the ball well. And we'll see how that moves into the regular season. High volume of shots, not high percentage so far. And that was kind of a trend that we saw in summer league as well. One thing we'll have to watch with Darius Akoff, but I think by all accounts, he certainly looks the part of the new point guard for the Sacramento Kings. The stage doesn't seem to be too big for him. And even on the national stage with Mike Breen and Danny Green calling that game, they were nothing but high praise for Darius Akoff and what he's looked like so far in Sacramento. So that's been a really, really bright spot for the Kings so far in this preseason. As for some other bright spots, well, we're still trying to find them. You know, there's been some decent play, but there hasn't been a ton of bright spots yet. And of course, the Kings still looking to get their full complement of players back. We'll see. Will Big Ben get his debut tonight in a Sacramento Kings uniform? As for the Warriors, well, they come in as well, 1-2 tonight. They've had a crazy preseason schedule. They started out their training camp in Hawaii. Not a bad place to be for training camp, of course. Played their first game over there. They had back-to-back games like the Lakers did. And again, I understand with scheduling and the way arenas work that sometimes you have to be at the mercy of scheduling around other events. And so even for the preseason, these teams are being forced to play back-to-back games, but it just doesn't make any sense, right? I mean, you try to eliminate as many back-to-backs as you can during the regular season. You would think absolutely you would not have back-to-back preseason games, but that's what's happened so far, at least for the Lakers and the Warriors. The Warriors last time out in Portland, they didn't even travel any of their veterans. No Steph Curry, no Draymond Green. Nobody went up to Portland for that game. They played the rookies. And of course, with it being preseason, that kind of makes sense because they got a chance to play a lot of minutes, which worked out for them. But we should see Steph and company back in this one tonight. If you want to join us, you certainly can at 916-339-1140. You can text us there. You can call us there as well. We're up and running on our YouTube as well. Go to Sactown Sports on YouTube. We've got our Game Night logo there. You can watch us. You can join us in the chat room as well. Ramsey Barker's with me as well. You'll be hearing from him throughout the hour. Let's set this up. Coming up throughout the hour, we're going to be talking with Tim Roy, the longtime outstanding radio voice for the Golden State Warriors. Going way back, he was part of the Sacramento Kings radio broadcast team. So that's how far Tim goes back, a local mainstay in our community. Had a chance to catch up with him. He gives the breakdown on what's going on with the Warriors, where he sees things for the Kings right now, how he analyzes the NBA coming into 2026-2027. A really fascinating conversation with Tim, so we'll look forward to having that. Of course, we'll go around the league. We'll get you caught up on the other scores, other news on a Saturday in the association. We'll break down Kings and Warriors as well. This will be the lone time they'll match up here in the preseason. We'll look at things in terms of who we think, again, will be playing, matchups to look for, all of that good stuff. So that's what's coming up in the course of this hour. We'll be with you until 5:30 again today as the Kings match up with the Golden State Warriors. All right, Ramsey, I'm going to bring you in. What was your thoughts? I mean, as I watched Thursday night's game down in Los Angeles, except for a difference in arena, I almost felt it was a replay of what we saw on Monday night. For the Lakers, Austin Reeves played. That was a little bit different. For the Kings, Sabonis didn't play, but Murray was still out. Monk was still out. No Ben Simmons. Poor second quarter from the Kings after starting out relatively well. They made a run late to get it close. But, I mean, for the most part, it felt like you could have blended those two games together. It just made it a 96-minute game.
3: I mean, you could have, and both second quarters weren't the greatest. I more so was locked in more to the second half. I had duties here at the station after we had our game night on Thursday. I had Thursday night football, but I mainly got locked in the second half. I will say this. I understand NBA announcers that do national games. Obviously, I get they're not as familiar with some of the Sacramento Kings players, especially those that are either closer to the end of the bench or fighting for a roster spot. But when Daquan Plowden, DQ, was going on his run in the fourth quarter, it was almost like they were oblivious and didn't know who he was.
2: Right, like he had been with the team last year and all that type of stuff.
3: I understand, but for those of us that saw DQ play, the little run that he went on, we saw that on multiple occasions last year, so it's no surprise to Sacramento Kings fans. But, I mean, I take it with a grain of salt. I take it for what it's worth. It's preseason. We're out there trying to get the legs loose, trying to get competition, trying to figure out the lineups, and especially later in the games, you're trying to see which of these players are going to be a part of your system in one form or another, whether it be on the main roster, competing to stay in the league, or to potentially play down in the 209 and play in Stockton as well.
2: Yep, no doubt. 14 players played for the Kings. Obviously, they were not named Sabonis, Monk, Ben Simmons not playing as well, nor Keegan Murray. Now, I do have the official who's out tonight for Sacramento. It has been released. And so for Sacramento, good and bad news. Good news, we'll start with Ben Simmons is going to make his debut in a Kings uniform tonight. That will be great. Also, Keegan Murray available for Sacramento tonight. So it'll be good to see Keegan in his first stint this season after missing so much time last year. However, Sabonis remains out. Malik Monk remains out. Dylan Cardwell has been put on the out list as well. And again, just a reminder, this is not an injury report. They do not list injuries in the preseason. All we know is that they're not playing. We don't necessarily have the reason why, but for Sabonis missing his second consecutive game, Malik Monk still has not played in the preseason. So that's the update on who will be playing for the Kings tonight. But Ben Simmons will be out on the floor, and that's probably the most anticipated national story right now. Big Ben coming back into the league, putting on a Kings uniform. We'll see how he looks after being out and missing all of last season, Ramsey.
3: Yeah, and I just want to see it because I want to see if there has been potential improvement with his game. And as we focus, especially in 2026, not just physically, but mentally, because we know his game took an extreme dip because mentality, potentially confidence had waned. Hopefully the year off gave him time not just to rest his body, but to rest his mind. And with that being said, as long as he can make a decent contribution and be whatever he could be here in Sacramento, I'm here for it. As long as it's, I mean, something that he can move forward and do better and potentially break the narratives that he's had. And I'm one of those that understand those narratives because not as a man, but as a basketball player, he showed signs and flashes. Yes, he was a multiple time all-star, but he's had signs and flashes of he's disappeared under, as people say, the bright lights in big cities. And this may be a great opportunity for him. And if it works, potentially, if he's only here for a year and gets a potential bigger deal elsewhere, that's fine.
2: Hey, the Kings aren't losing anything by signing him to a one-year deal. It's a let's see what happens. It's basically dating on both sides, and Ben Simmons a chance to get back in the league. So we'll see how he does. Some other big Warriors news breaking this afternoon. The Warriors have given Brandon Podesta a 5-year, $110 million contract extension that'll extend him through 2031, 2032. Of course, he was coming into his fourth year, his rookie deal coming into its final year. He would have been a restricted free agent had they not signed him before the start of the year. They don't have to worry about that. He'll still make his $5.6 million this final year, and it'll jump up to $18 million next season, the first year of the extension. So they believe in him. Big sign of confidence from Mike Dunleavy Jr., GM of the Warriors, and also able to do that in part. What hasn't been talked about, we know that Steph Curry signed the extension in the offseason. He took $10 million less than he could have to allow things like Podesta to be re-signed. So we'll get into all of that. Tim Roy's coming up here. We'll talk to him about everything going on with Golden State. We'll break down Kings more. We'll get into more conversation about what to expect from Ben Simmons tonight. Also, our first look from Keegan Murray as Kings and Warriors. That always makes it fun on a Saturday. This is Game Night. 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When we come back, the voice of the Golden State Warriors, my conversation with Tim Roy right here, Sactown Sports 1140.
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16: With so many ways to warm up before golf, a group of university researchers tried to cut through the clutter. 24 low handicap players were split in two groups. The first group was instructed to hit 9 shots in a row with 4 different clubs at set targets. The second group also hit 36 shots, but in a random order. Maybe one shot with a driver, one with a 7-iron, another with a wedge, and so on. Then all the golfers from both groups hit 9 test shots that simulated the kind of shots they'd hit on the course. Results found that the group who practiced with randomized shots performed better than the first group. Well, that's one study, but it's probably important to note that rather than hit a bunch of shots with 3 clubs, you might be better off hitting different clubs to different distances. You'll have practice shots to different targets with different clubs, presumably just like you'll do on the golf course. Give it a try. What do you have to lose except a few shots on your scorecard? That's your Golf to Go. I'm Frank LaRosa.
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0: welcome back into Game Night as we get you ready for tip-off here. Kings and Warriors at 5:30. Joined now by the longtime voice of the Warriors, a good friend of mine, and of course, always familiar to the Sacramento area, has his roots right here in our capital city, talking about Tim Roy. And Tim, first of all, thank you for making time. I know how busy you've been. Your preseason schedule has just been insane. I don't know how many games you guys have played. You'll have to fill us in, but it's been a lot early on.
1: Yeah, they're 1-2, we had three preseason games in four nights in three different cities, and one of the cities was off the continent. So we went from training camp in Honolulu, played there Sunday, got back to my house about 4 a.m. Monday, played a game at home on Tuesday, got on a plane, went to Portland, got to the hotel at 2, played a game that night in Portland, came back, got to my house about 2:30. So earlier this week, I was kind of a vegetable, but it's just the way the schedule works. You have certain dates and arenas are available on certain days. The one thing they did do was they didn't send any of the veterans to Portland. They had a lot of young guys, which was kind of cool for them because instead of getting the 5 to 10 minute run, they got a 30 minute run. And so a couple of those guys kind of stood out, and I think it's going to make their decision making process really tough.
0: Yeah, that was a fun game up in Portland. I had a chance to watch that. And of course, if you're going to become a vegetable because you're in Hawaii, you know what? It's a pretty good trade-off, right?
1: Yeah. You know, it's I've had training camps in other places that weren't certainly as nice. And I've been so lucky. I think by my count, that might be my 7th or 8th training camp in Hawaii when you count Kings and Warriors. It's just been incredible. So
0: that is, you've had a great run and you've earned all of it. All right, let's talk some hoops. Catch us up to speed with this year's Warrior squad and what you see coming into everything this season.
1: Well, what I see right now is a team that's trying to figure out how they can keep their head above water while they wait for bodies to come back. We know about Jimmy Butler and Moses Moody. They're both on track, but they're not coming back till midseason. So you don't really know, you know, where you're going to be at that point. And so that's the big question mark. Kristaps Porzingis has not played so far. And that is a problem because they want, you know, they need him. They need his production at the 5 spot. The other interesting thing is, though, is that the draft pick they had, Jaxel Lindeborg, is a real player. He's big. He's talented. And I think he's just discovering that he has a body and a game that is good for the NBA. And so his ability not only to perform, but also to eat up minutes is going to be huge for this team. And so they have a lot of intriguing parts around Steph Curry and Draymond Green. You know, how good they're going to be, it's really hard to tell because, preseason, you know, as the great Hubie Brown said, preseason, you go 8-0 in preseason, does it mean anything? No. So it's hard to tell right now.
0: It is hard to tell. Of course, you mentioned Steph, and he signed the extension in the offseason. Not that that was a big surprise, but just as you looked at Steph and obviously on the back nine of his career too, was there any doubt that that might happen?
1: No, I don't think there was any doubt. I think his goal is to play for the Warriors for his career. You know, he wants to have that, you know, Dirk Nowitzki type of career. And I think he can do that. And I think all he needs is to see the front office come through with, you know, making some moves. And one of the reasons he signed before the start of the season, I think, was to keep that from being a talking point all year long. And then secondly, you know, he also signed not taking as much money as he could. And that's Steph. That's who he is. And B, it also gives the front office a little bit more flexibility next summer. So I think he believes that they're going to be able to help him out and maybe, you know, load up enough to make one more run. You know, if they can just do that one more time, I think he'd be really, really happy about it. With Steph, he's kind of like having the boxer with the strong left hook or the right, you know, right cross who can knock people out with those punches. Yep. But with Steph, you literally have a puncher's chance.
0: That is for sure. As we talk with Tim Roy, the outstanding voice of the Golden State Warriors. Obviously, the Warriors were trying, like many teams, to land LeBron in the offseason. Don't know how close that actually got. LeBron, ends up in Philly, of course. But what did that do in terms of just where the Warriors are at right now? Did it put them back at all? How did you assess with LeBron ultimately not signing in Golden State? Because it felt like there was a lot of momentum there, at least for a little while, at least in public circles, that that might happen.
1: Yeah, I think it would have been difficult for LeBron to come to a place where he had suffered, losses. They had historically beaten them. They'd be, LeBron won once, but the Warriors won three times against a good Cleveland team. And so I think that would have been very hard for him to accept. I think that's why he went to Philadelphia. And the other part about that was I don't think they really suffered as much as people think, because I don't think there was a I think people and players were looking around saying, asking a lot of questions. And what happened was they end up bringing in Brandon Williams, they end up bringing in George Niang, and that's made the back end of the rotation more professional than what it was a year ago. And Brandon Williams will give them a player that they haven't had since Leandro Barbosa, a guy that can get in the crack of the defense and make something happen there. And so I don't think they got hurt as much as people might have thought. I think. I think it was a long shot to begin with, and I think it'll work out for Golden State.
0: Yeah, no doubt. And certainly with Steph and LeBron, that was the main reason behind the hype with that, to see if they could team the two together. You mentioned Draymond as well. And the defensive side, Draymond's also nearing the end of his career. Where is he at right now? Can he still be the number two guy to Steph at this point?
1: I think he can. I think the I think he's ready for a big year. I think it's harder. Like a lot of people looked at his defensive numbers and said, hey, his numbers were the worst they've been in a long time. And I think part of that was, the injuries they had and some of the personnel that was around him. I think it's hard to have a great defensive number when you're playing with guys that maybe aren't great defenders. And from one coach told me last year, he says, we still game plan for Draymond because what happens is he knows our play so well that he blows them up before they even start. So he doesn't get a defensive ranking. He's not defending anybody, but we can't run our stuff. And so I think that part of it, he's still an incredibly intelligent basketball player. And I think having Yaxel around will help. And then when you get Moody and Jimmy Butler back, I think that's when the Warriors have a chance to be a really good defensive team. They've added also a kid inside named Charles Bassey. And he's really intriguing to me because he's the first big they've had who's a legit screen and roll big. He's not going to step out and shoot a three, but he's going to be around the rim. He also protects the rim. And he had three blocks the other night up in Portland. And so I think that's going to help them defensively because he's going to help them protect the rim a little bit more. They haven't had that in a while.
0: Yeah, getting back to Yaxel, I love his game too. I thought he
1: Oh,
0: was
1: yeah.
0: so good at Michigan. I'm surprised he wasn't the first Wolverine drafted last year. For Steve Kerr, traditionally, he's been known as a guy who doesn't want to play the rookies right away. And we know the Kuminga situation, which is a different situation. But do you see Steve Kerr laxing in that at all, or in terms of implementation and how he looks at the structure of this year's team?
1: Oh, I think there's no question Yaxel's got to play a lot. I think he may probably will start and play. And I think, Steve has looked at Yaxel and because of the fact that he's a little bit older, played a lot of college ball, he's more mature, he's ready. Everybody loves to draft the 18 and 19 year old, but those are only good unless the player is outstanding right away. Or you have the ability to wait. And for the Warriors, Yaxel's perfect that way. You don't have to wait. You can plug him in. And so I don't think there's going to be a problem on that front at all. I think he's going to be getting major minutes. He
0: Okay,
1: better get
0: good
1: his
0: to
1: rest. He better get his rest.
0: know. Good to know. Obviously, you have Sacramento roots here. You worked for the Kings before you went to the Warriors. Just curious, as you look at this Kings roster from afar and kind of look at what prospects they might have, how do you size up Sacramento and what's going on here?
1: I think that the moves that they have made with the new front office, I think, are all part of. To me, it looks like okay, we're gonna do what we can, and we're gonna keep chipping away at this until we can get, everything back to where we can start to build again. And I think it's a not an easy job, but I think they will get it done. It's gonna take a couple of years. I know it's hard for people to accept. But the situation they're in with the contracts they have, and I think they're going to be okay long term. It's just going to take a while. Like Acuff, I think that was a very smart pick for them. And now it's just a matter of trying to figure out who you want to keep, how do you want to keep them, what kind of contract you want to offer them, and so I think the Kings in a year or so will look a lot more like a team on the rise than maybe they are this year, just simply because of their situation and where they found themselves. But I do believe that the signs are there that they're kind of being patient and not overreacting. So I would think if I'm a Kings fan, I'm gonna look at this year as trying to find out how your young players like Maxime Renault and the big, I keep forgetting his name, who they found last
0: Hardwell.
1: year. And just see, because even if those players aren't stars, they could be part of your rotation for years to come. And so that's important. You got to have that.
0: Yeah, they're building a young nucleus, obviously, with the contracts with Levine. It's a bonus. We'll see how that plays out throughout the year. They did sign Ben Simmons to the 1 year deal. So
1: Right?
0: what do you make
1: Nothing wrong with
0: of
1: that.
0: Ben? Yeah, how do you feel about that?
1: I think one of the things that we fail to recognize, and I'm just as guilty as anybody, is the pressure that all these players are under. Pressure to perform, pressure to get a contract, to stay in the league. And I think sometimes certain players that might get to him, and maybe he needed a year to get away from the game and to reset. And so I'm really intrigued to see how he plays this year. And you got to root for the guy. He wants to come back. He obviously could get a contract overseas that would pay him a lot more money. So I'm kind of intrigued to see how he does, and hopefully for him it works out. Because coming into the league, I mean, he was a tremendous talent. People raved about him, and he had a couple. He's a two-time All-Star. So and by the way, going back to the big, I'm always afraid to say his name because I think I'm going to call him Dwayne Coswell.
0: I can appreciate that. Yeah, Dilley Cardwell and Dwayne Coswell, they're pretty close. And obviously, you
1: Pretty
0: call a lot of
1: close,
0: Dwayne's
1: yeah.
0: games. Of course, Dwayne was a first round pick. That was the year of four first round Kings draft
1: Right.
0: picks.
1: Travis Mays, Anthony Bonner, and what, Lionel Simmons, right?
0: Yeah, the L trade. Absolutely. So that's some good knowledge right there. And with Ben Simmons, in all seriousness, I think a lot of people are obviously rooting for him. He's overcome a lot. And you just look at like Lane Johnson right now and what's going on in the NFL and Philly and all of that too. The pressure's enormous in all of professional sports, Tim.
1: And I give a lot of credit to DeMar DeRozan, for trying to, and also Kevin Love for doing that as well, to say, hey, we're human beings too. We have ups and downs, and we have highs and lows, and depression is a it's kind of like a silent killer. You don't really know until you're into it. So I give those guys credit. We need to kind of keep an eye on all of our friends and family and look for those signs.
0: Absolutely. All right, finishing up with Tim Roy. Are the Knicks going to repeat? Can San Antonio overcome? How do you see things sizing up coming out of the West and maybe an eventual overall finals outlook here?
1: It's really interesting. I think the NBA with the new salary structures, it's kind of gotten into this NFL thing where it's really hard to repeat.
0: A lot of
1: And
0: parity.
1: yeah, there's a lot of parity. The East is a lot tougher than it's been in years. So I think it's going to be really hard for New York to repeat. I mean, they were on an incredible roll, and Mike Brown did a fabulous job with that team. But the I just think it's going to be really hard. And you know what? People forget about don't forget about OKC. They're still really good, and they're really well coached. So that's a team I think that is going to be on a mission this year. So there's a lot of teams I think that have a chance to win this year. And again, every year is the same overriding concern for everybody is health. Who's healthy and playing well in springtime, that determines a lot. But I think the parity is so strong in the league now that it's really difficult to. I don't think you'll see